0: and West Collectors at the Allen. We have a stall vehicle there in the right lane. Northbound 400 at Seals, earlier problems still hanging on to the right lane. Southbound 410, Collectors at Dairy, that's been cleared away. Eastbound on the QEW at Aaron Mills, stall vehicle there, right lane. On the city streets, we do have troubles at Martin Grove and Albion, as well as Bayview and Seals. 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With Time Saver Traffic, I'm Robin Metcalf. 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
1: A motorcycle rider has serious injuries after a crash in Vaughan this afternoon. CP24 Steve Ryan reports from the scene.
2: It appears as though the black SUV was traveling southbound on Keele. Looks like it attempted to make a left turn into this private drive on the east side of Keele. The motorcycle appears to have been going northbound on Keele. Motorcycle struck the front right corner of that vehicle. It came to rest underneath the car, the driver of the SUV. Minor injuries being treated. Driver of the motorcycle, the operator of the motorcycle, has been treated in hospital for serious conditions. If you have information pertaining to this crash, if you witnessed this 2 p.m. this afternoon, Keele Street north of Langstoff in Vaughan, you are being asked to give your emergency call.
1: And this is the latest in a number of crashes involving motorcycles in the GTA. A 37-year-old man was killed overnight on Bayview Avenue near Pottery Road. Police say the motorcycle crossed the center line and struck a car heading northbound. Then on Monday, a 42-year-old man was critically injured when a car made a left turn to enter a driveway and struck a motorcyclist near Markham Road and Nugget Avenue. Premier Doug Ford was asked today about the recent incidents involving coyotes in Markham. He says he's not considering a call. He's also had encounters with them at his home in Etobicoke.
3: Yesterday there was a 4-year-old kid bitten in Brampton or in Markham. People in my neighborhood are afraid to go to the park with their kids. They're afraid to take their pets to the fish. Is it time that we had a coyote call before something really tragic happens?
4: Well, I have them in my backyard. You know, you're worried to walk your dog out there. We have a coyote problem. But you're going to think the chief slipped off the cracker with me. But one night I'm sitting there, and they must have made a kill. And they're screeching. I don't know if you've ever heard them. They're screeching. So I went out there and howled like a wolf. They stopped instantly. No, honestly. Yeah, I got to tape this for you guys. They stopped instantly. So they figured the big wolf's around the corner. But it is it's an issue because they're just breeding. And there's more and more. Every community has these coyotes.
5: Can you do that coyote howl for us?
6: It's a wolf.
4: Oh, there you go.
1: A public safety alert has been issued in Markham following two recent coyote bites, including one that injured a 4-year-old child at Bruce Boyd Parkette. Police telling residents to be extra cautious in the city's green spaces, especially with their pets and children. Well, the power is back on in the downtown core after a fire at a transmission station knocked out hydro to a big chunk of the core this afternoon. The outage spanned from Dundas to Harbour between Yonge and University. Hydro One says power was fully restored to all customers just after 4 p.m. Justin Bieber broke his own record at this year's American Music Awards when he won Best Male Pop Artist for a fifth time. The Canadian pop star already held the record with four previous wins in the category. He first won the award 16 years ago. Other major winners last night included BTS, who took home Artist of the Year, and Sabrina Carpenter, who won Album of the Year. Tap into breaking news anywhere. Download the CTV News app to keep up to date.
7: Clear skies and warm conditions tonight. We're forecasting a low near 16 degrees. And then tomorrow, up around 26 degrees for the high once again, with sunshine and northerly winds this time, along with a UV index of 8 or very high. Slightly cooler Thursday and Friday, highs around 23 degrees, possibly dipping below seasonal this weekend with temperatures back in the low 20s or even upper teens. But this run of sun and these dry conditions will last right through the end of May. From the CTV Weather Center, I'm Lindsay Morrison.
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10: Shane Hewitt and the Night Shift on the iHeartRadio Talk Network. Heavy metal kids and dinosaurs. What does that mean? You'd think, actually, for most of us, that was some sort of psychedelic trip that we took. That wasn't supposed to happen that way, but there it was. That was some pretty good tea. No, this is legit, and this is a fun story. Mike Whitla is here. Howdy Tunes is the name of the metal band. Is that too generic, Mike? I think that's true. Like, you're a metal band.
11: Yeah, I'd say we are. I guess we're best known for our kind of hard rock and metal songs, though we do songs in, you know, we're kind of a full palette kind of thing too. We do have some songs that are mellower too, but those are the ones that seem to resonate with people.
10: Tell me how this came about, because not very many people are talking about dinosaurs, metal music with cartoons, singing about things that bring people together and learn stuff.
11: Well, I guess one of the biggest reason it existed is exists now is because, well, when I had little kids, they, you know, we think, oh, what are the great songs, you know, that are about dinosaurs and stuff like that? They love dinosaurs, as all little kids seem to. And I just couldn't think what the great dinosaur songs are. So I started thinking, and I thought, you know, the words themselves are awesome. So Brachiosaurus. And I thought, oh, you just put some notes on those syllables and you start getting songs. And I started writing the first songs, and I wrote, and then I wrote this one little song that seemed, oh, that sounds like that song's about an egg. And so that was this song. And so I started to get an idea for a story. And the story ended up being these eggs were getting ready to hatch. And there was one of the eggs rolls away and hatches on its own. And that little dinosaur comes out and doesn't know who it is. And so it begins a journey to try and find a family and try and where it belongs in this crazy, very treacherous world of the late Cretaceous. And so that story just kind of kept rolling, and we did one season of it and started animating it on YouTube, and we started getting just a huge reaction to it. And so we wrote another season, and then we expanded into doing some other kind of side projects, songs about woolly mammoths and megalodons and other prehistoric animals in a series called Prehistorica. And that's the most recent release is Megafauna Metal, which is our first full-length Prehistorica album. It's not our first album, but it's the first one from that group of songs, which I wrote primarily with a writing partner of mine, James Reed.
10: I think that you should create the genre just own it right now. Let's just do it. It's like prehistoric metal is the genre. And then now that's all you guys do. I mean, you could go like the little juxtaposition of like prehistoric new metal. You know what I mean? I think that would be fun. It's quite amazing to think about just as a playful idea, but the songs are good too. And that's the catch. And so tell me about, like, were you in full dad mode when this all started? Like, were your kids still young, or were they older and then you started doing it that way?
11: They were, I guess Jake would have been 6, Kyle would have been 4 at the time, when I first started writing this stuff. This is back in, 2010. And then as, they've got older, they grew up with this music, and Jake ended up, going down the musical path as well. And actually, Smilodon, the new single, I co-wrote with Jake. Yeah, it's come full circle for him. I know he always was really interested in what we were doing, and now he gets to participate in it. So it's pretty fun having him working with me.
10: What's that like? I mean, careful what you wish for as a dad. I mean, I guess you make these songs, you're like, hey, this is cool. I'm assuming metal was a part of your life. Like, you were never a hip hop guy that was just started making metal songs. And then now look what you've created, Mike. You've created metalheads that are making music and still living in the thing. So blessing and a curse, I guess, all is one. It must be cool to just do this and share this with the kids.
11: It's totally cool. And I guess I kind of view ourselves as a gateway to heavy music for these kids, right? Because little kids, like I see, and that's also super cool, is I see kids from all over the world. Like, I think of, I guess maybe it's part of my own bias. I think of metal as being something that, you know, white males are into. But when I see the fans from all over the place, little kids don't have any of these kind of prejudices yet. And it's all kinds of different kids all over the world, and they're discovering this kind of music. And there are lots of studies been done about how great music is for your brain and things like that. And they've often made comparisons between metal and classical music. And since they're both very dense and complex musics, they do all kinds of great things to your brain. So it's pretty exciting to me to turn all these youngsters onto this kind of music.
10: Well, and the philosopher says, what if nobody told you who you were? Who would you become? Right? It's kind of like the notion, like, yeah. Mike, if you didn't know how old you were, like if we hadn't counted it every year and you were told you were born in this year, how old would you actually think you were? Because not, we would have lost count at some point of, well, we wouldn't have been counting, then we would have counted. I mean, this is kind of that opportunity with metal, right? It's like, who cares? It's cool music. You can nerd out about dinosaurs and, you know, what if nobody told you who you needed to be?
11: Well, I know for me, I'm trying not to count the years. And, I know the way I count them in my head, I'm still a little kid. And I think that's one of the things that keeps this all really fresh for me is always having a really kind of youthful attitude to music and things like that. And working with my son totally brings that all the time. It's great.
10: Metal's different that way though. I'm not a metal fan myself. I mean, I do like the hard rock stuff, but I'm not a metal fan, but Ryan is. And Ryan on the show is, he loves going to the concerts and full on. And he has taught me that sort of the incredibly, well, I say juxtaposed, polar opposites of sort of the aggressive metal, but the caring nature of the generally community plus everything involved in it. Like it's really, it gets the energy out, but it's not necessarily aggressive in its nature with topics all the time. Definitely not inside the community. What's that like? And how have the other, I don't want to say the real metal because I don't want to diminish anything, but how have the existing metal folks taken to it?
11: Oh man, they're so into it. I get so many, in fact, I've had lots, we've had some great collaborations with people that have reached out to me. They're like Rody Walker from Protest the Hero, who's a well-known progressive metal band in here in Ontario. You know, he found our stuff on YouTube, his kids all over it, and he said, you know, you want a metal vocalist on your stuff, because in fact he's coming to sing on a new track in June. And you know, he said, you know, it's just the riffs are great. This is not some kind of dumbed down, simplified version for kids. And that's always how I've approached things. I make the music that I would want to listen to. I try to make the music I would want to listen to. I just listened to the last track we did. The track we did with Rody is called Quetzalcoatlus. It's also on Megafauna Metal too. And I listened to it the other day and I thought, man, it's so awesome that I made that for kids. Cause it's just, it's full on. I guess that's, kids can appreciate that, and the parents really appreciate it. I get feedback from parents all the time. Metalhead Dad here, we love your stuff, we listen to it all the time. When are you coming to LA? We want to come see you. You know, that kind of stuff, right?
10: The unaware parents, if you hear a song, like seeing an unaware parent react and seeing how a kid reacts for hearing the music for the first time, that must be really cool, because the kids would just get into the vibe. I mean when we were young, we were told metal was bad, metal was aggressive, metal was dark. But if kids aren't told that, they could just get in the vibe and go, and the parents' eyes probably get really big. No,
11: I would think so. We don't hear from as many of those kind of parents, I guess, but yeah, I think the kids, they don't have any of these preconceived notions about what they should be listening to. What do people from my background, what should they listen to? And I think, and metal communities are, they're always super welcoming of everybody.
10: Well, it's metal, it's dinosaurs, and it's Howdy Tunes. It's awesome. And which, by the way, if you play it backwards, the dinosaurs are still alive and they save the planet.
11: Oh, I like that.
10: It's the anti-Ozzy Osbourne. Mike Whitla, Howdy Tunes. Look it up on YouTube. Trust me, you're going to be pleasantly surprised. Thanks, Mike.
11: Thank you.
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13: Eastbound 401 Express at Mavis. We have some construction there in the right lane. Earlier problems westbound 401 collectors at the Allen have cleared away. All lanes reopen. New trouble southbound Don Valley Parkway past Eglinton. Crash there in the right lane. Northbound 400 at Steeles. A stalled vehicle. Right lane taken up as well. On the city street, still seeing delays at Martin Grove and Albion for a fire investigation. Bayview and Steeles, a collision there. Tonight, clear at a low of 15. Sunshine continues tomorrow and a high of 21. Right now, it's clear and 23 in Toronto. 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With Time Saver Traffic, I'm Robin Metcalf. 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
1: A long time ago, I had a joke that I used to use all the time. And I used to call it carpal thumbel syndrome. It's like, I have carpal thumbel syndrome. And I remember when I had to switch from a BlackBerry to an iPhone, and I was like, if I ever meet the guy who gave up the fight on a tactile keyboard, I'm going to give him a piece of my mind. I have missed buttons ever since. I was a BlackBerry user in the very beginning, like pager style. And then obviously the BlackBerry after that, the BBM messaging was remarkable. And then fast forward, life happens, life unfolds, and the guy is here, Jim Basile, is here to chat with us about innovation in Canada and the future of all things. So, Jim, because of it, I shake my sore thumbs at you.
2: Pleasure to be with you, Shane.
1: Do you, is that one thing that you miss, is the tactile keyboard from the old days?
2: Oh, yeah, for sure. Yeah, no, I retired in early 2012. We just wrapped up a $20 billion year and a $5.2 billion quarter, and I had a strategic disagreement with Mike and the board, so I stepped down after that. And, yeah, and I loaded up on a bunch of BlackBerries, and I was very, very late to finally put it down. But, yeah, really miss it, totally miss it.
1: And for everybody who deals with like the stupid autocorrect things today and who used to love that, I mean, we carry that with us, for so long. Your hard work though, as co-founder, and chair of the Council of Canadian Innovators has continued from those old days of BlackBerry and everything else that you were involved in into making sure that there is still a future in and around tech in Canada. What does it look like to you, the state of innovation in our country?
2: Well, we have fantastic entrepreneurs who have excellent and promising companies, and that is phenomenal to build from. We have a policy apparatus unlike any in the world that puts wind in our entrepreneurs' face, whereas other countries, their best companies work hand in glove with their government because these are public-private structures. The intangibles economy is market is created by the government, changed all day, every day, and therefore you have to have deep reinforcing relationships based on mutual support and expertise. And on the policy side, that's just not here. So our entrepreneurs are successful in spite of the public policy, certainly not because.
1: So I just had a conversation with a friend of mine. He owns a cybersecurity firm. And I said to him, I said, you know, why don't we, he's in Alberta. I said, why don't we build an Ontario entity of it and we'll chase some government contracts here. And his response was, now he's deeply embedded in all this world. And he was like, we have a better chance of winning the lottery because we just don't know enough people to get inside the right doors. And I was, and so my response was, deal, who's going to the gas station and do we buy the extra? Because that's kind of how it feels as a, as an entrepreneur, right? Like, that wind in the face that you're talking about is bureaucracy. It's policy. There are all kinds of things, but there are great people that have great ideas.
2: And great companies, yeah. I think the under-discussed thing is just how much the policy community is captured by foreign lobbyists. And so our business councils, many of them are very much influenced, if not dominated, by foreign companies, but they purport to be Canadian representatives. And then so many of these procurement and these staffers go to work, these political staffers go to work for them. So the dirty secret is just how much the policy apparatus is captured by lobbyists for foreign interests, number one. And then number two, the policy thinking is rooted in the 1970s, an economy we no longer live in, which is a, you know, it's a production efficiency cost-based economy. And so they need to update their understanding and thinking. So they got to orient for Canada, not foreign interests. And they got to orient to the nature of how the economy works today, not bygone era. So those are the two big root pieces I've come to realize are at play here.
1: Getting through the door is such an important part. And I even said to my bud, I said, look, I said, we are going to go through so many gatekeepers that don't get elected that keep that just keep you away. And your MP or the minister of whatever that you need to talk to may not even know that you have the best idea ever, because there's just no reason why the gatekeeper would schedule you in to get there. And it's remarkable, and I don't want to say it's pay to play. That might be too easy of a language, but it really is, fundamentally is. As a startup, it's got to be tough. And here we are staring down the barrel I asked this question a couple of years ago, like AI juggernaut, hydro, clean powered servers. Why do we not have giant blockhouses of them in the middle of nowhere that are powering these things? But when you look at it from the angle of lost opportunity, Jim, I mean, that's where it kind of makes me feel sad anyway.
2: Well, it's a thin line between strip mining in the era of AI and participating in value strategies. And I've been advocating for 7-8 years for a national data strategy. And we've got the policy, internal policy things that they were doing in Ottawa from the most senior level saying, we got to allow free trade in data. And you don't trade data. There's not a truck of data at the border ready to drive across to fill another warehouse. It's exfiltrated. And so if it exfiltrates and you don't get value for it, then you're not participating in the value capture. And we don't participate in the standard setting, which is very structural in how this works. We let go of the IP. We let go of the data. And even if we were to get the data centers, we're just cheap power and cheap land and getting a penny or two on the dollar. Well, the real value is captured for the person who really owns it. And if you don't do this right, and I'm all for Canada's resources getting to market. I'm all for our energy and our minerals. But if you look at our economy in the last 15 years of the data economy, data-driven economy emerged since 2010. If we'd kept pace with the U.S. growth, we'd have another $1 trillion a year in our economy. That's 100,000 U.S. per family.
1: And that's just keeping pace, right?
2: Just keeping pace. Hmm. Or imagine if we kept half the pace of them. That's $50,000 U.S. per family for every year. So that's what not participating in this data and knowledge economy of AI and IP feels like economically. And they thought that giving it all away to foreign tech, they'd give you a few jobs. But in fact, though, you're just an arbitrage cheap labor competing against low cost jurisdictions, you know, whether it's Guadalajara or Southeast Asia, rather than actually participating in the value chain. And we have all the potential to do that. And yet we don't. And I go back to my core learning of deep, deep engagement. It's outdated thinking. They think of production, not legal frameworks of ownership in the intangibles. And second of all, they're captured by foreign corporate interests. You put those two pieces together, and that's wind in the face, and all Canadians pay a sorry price economically and non-economically.
1: Not to mention privacy laws in terms of use.
2: Well, that's part of the non-economic price you pay. Mental health, erosion of privacies, social polarization, pornographication of images, misinformation. There are many, many non-economic harms, which are enormous, and it's very profitable in the surveillance economy model to hurt people because that's very profitable. So it's a double loss. We have the economics exfiltrated out of the country and we get hurt. And, so there's a big, not only is there a call for updating approaches so that we participate in the economy, but also to, try to put more guardrails around the harms.
1: Let's go back in time. Jim Belsilli is here. Let's look at lessons from the past and let's take that forward here and what we can learn with the future. Jim Belsilli. So the reality is back in the day with BlackBerry, there was the BBM messenger, right? The BBMs. God, you'd love to get your BBM messages. It was a very simple. I mean, we had, for all the Gen Xers, you had ICQ and then you had your BBM. And since then it has been attempted to be replicated over and over and over and over and over again. It fundamentally was such an integral part of the way we began to communicate. Jim Belsilli is here, the BlackBerry guy. We're going to get more into what messaging looks like today coming up next.

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1: Slight delay in the eastbound 401 Express at Mavis. We do have construction there on in the right lane. Westbound 401 at the 412. Stall vehicle there, right lane. Hopefully cleared away shortly. Southbound Don Valley Parkway past Eglinton. We have a collision there in the right lane. Driving on the city streets, Martin Grove and Albion Road. Fire investigation there causing delays. Bayview and Steeles, we have problems there as well. Tonight, clear and a low of 15. Sunshine continues tomorrow and a high of 21. Right now, it's clear and 23 in Toronto. 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With Time Saver Traffic, I'm Robin Metcalf. 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
2: Jim Bell Silly is here. You know him from his days with BlackBerry. Today, he's co-founder and chair, Council of Canadian Innovators. Tell me about Appetite, Jim, because adoption of the BBM message was overwhelming globally, let alone in Canada. So it seems like a nice, simple solution that addresses people's needs. There must be an appetite there. Lessons from the past that we've learned from just keeping it simple and taking care of what we need. What do you learn from that?
3: Well, there's a couple of lessons. One, the reason I left the RIM, I resigned from the board, is I had a strategy for BBM to work on cross platforms, right? iOS and Android at the time, and the board voted to stay with the alternative that Mike and the new CEO wanted.
2: Because that worked well for VHS and Beta.
3: Yeah, because it made it proprietary to our devices. But the problem is, it's like you having a phone that can only call people on the same phone. And the carriers were ready to make that an SMS 2.0. And so we had a lot of rich features, voice over IP, groups, delivery, storage, images, and so on. It was social media. And at that time, we had more profits from our services business of BBM than Facebook had revenue. And we were a multiple of WhatsApp's users. So it would have been a very, very different, and we sold privacy. And so it would have been a very, very different world if that had prevailed. And because it would have been a privacy protecting on your cell plan, not an ad supported surveillance model. And then you have what's called network effects, or Metcalfe's law. When you have a starting position, people don't like to leave it. And I think I know the strategy, nobody debates it now, for RIM, drove away the user base, and they went into Facebook and WhatsApp. So it's very, very hard. And then they had a different business model, and that's where we got all these issues of not participating in the value chain and these other social harms. But it's very, very hard to start without a core set. And you've seen that with Twitter type things trying to do that. And it's because the more users, the more inputters, the more advertisers, the more corporations, they all feed one another, and you have to replicate sufficiency. Now, that being said, there is a lot the government could do in public policy to say, look, I want to really reorient a more sovereign kind of messaging structure, or sovereign email that's secure, or a digital ad stack that, like the Europeans are doing, that is, you control your privacy into that, you control the dimensions, the sovereign compute. There's a lot that can be done. But again, it has to go to the expertise of understanding how these things work, and it has to be that they're governing for the benefit of Canada and Canada's people and Canada's economy. And that's the big shift. Now, President Trump really is giving Canada the big jackhammer. So people are waking up that maybe we should govern for the country. But then again, he's saying things like sovereign compute are a trade irritant. So they're really wanting full subordination. And kind of 7 years ago, 2019, I wrote an op-ed that USMCA puts Canada on a path to become Puerto Rico without a passport, and quote unquote. And that's what we're seeing in this subordination structure. So it's going to be, how do we get out and yet not sort of collapse in the process because we're so connected to the US, but they're demanding a very, very high price of our sovereignty and our prosperity for not having the biggest of the threats follow through. So we paint ourselves into a corner, and getting out won't be easy. And these kind of alternative approaches are on the table, but they're going to require expertise. They're going to require an orientation for the country. But it's doable. It's doable. But you gotta be in it for Canada and Canadians, and you gotta have people that are updated in their skills.
2: I like what you said earlier about you can't just strip mine in order to do it. We learned that lesson in mining, frankly, in Canada, plus in life, that sometimes surgical precision and efficiency is just so much better than trying to build something delicate with a bulldozer. And that sort of falls into that same notion, Jim, is that, we're getting bulldozed now, right? Like it's bulldozer against bulldozer. So why wouldn't you be precise in it? When you look around the world in technology, whether it's the AI part, and this digital sovereignty, data sovereignty, or if it is even just that basic communication, like, my brain's spinning. You've got my brain spinning, Jim Basile.
3: I pressed my spinorama button on you, so.
2: You did. I did. You did press the spinorama. Well, no, because it makes me think of the U.S. Post. The U.S. Post is funded because it's the emergency backup propaganda system. It's the one way that the government can talk to the people. And then we look at what's happening today with Canada Post. We look what's happening even in AM radio today. You know, the real estate is worth more than the station. So some companies sell the real estate. In Canada, we don't have even a basic backup system to communicate with our people. So all of these things, who's doing a good job? Is there a model Canada could follow?
3: Oh, yeah. Yeah. I mean, Canada has a unique model of self-subordination and self-subversion. So you can pick any Southeast Asian country. You can pick America. You can pick what the South Americans are doing, even the Mexicos and their sovereign compute, the Western Europeans. Oh, yeah. The UK, everybody's got lessons to teach Canada, and we don't have any to teach anyone. I think your idea of U.S. Postal is very interesting because I've been quite involved in making a case for Canada Post to in fact be a strategic digital infrastructure for Canada. It's in a kind of a squeezing moment of its traditional stuff, and we're worried about how much they lose a year, but I think they could make a multiple of that by providing this sovereign infrastructure, whether it's an ad stack or compute or mail system with identity, or tokenization for all these blockchain and real-time rail and many other things. And so, yeah, and they're a crown corporation that's got a mandate to, you know, do things for electoral mailing and communications and messaging. Mm-hmm. So, yeah, I would say the most interesting crown corporation in Canada could be not as half its mandate, more than make up for its losses. But again, a lot of the discourse was saying, you know, let's sell off our telcos and bring in foreign ownership and free markets and hands off when everyone else is hands on. Yeah. So, and they say we can't pick winners and we can't be North Korea. So they play this rhetorical straw man, gaslighting bully discourse rather than saying this is how the world works. Wake up, which I've been really exhorting for well over 10 years, very specifically, and say the day is going to come and it's here. And now we have to make up for lost time. And what kind of organizations can we work with to start to provide all these stuff? Because you use Canada Post to make sure all your voting stuff is handled and mailing lists are done and communication for elections. They've got big mandate, but has it really migrated to the digital? And when you go, yeah, there's just so much that can be done. But again, when you've been pure neoliberal, hands off, production economy, let the benefits flow to foreign firms and we'll get our little crumbs and think we're smart. Paychecks go down, costs go up, and people get hurt and security gets eroded. And this is a product, this hole we've dug ourselves. We can get out of it. But I'm not going to put up with the gaslighting that this has somehow been managed responsibly over the last 20 years. It's been.
2: Oh, I would say the fact that I think not responsible is even generous at this point. Minus the authoritarian communist thing, Canada Post needs to become WeChat.
3: Correct. Imagine getting a Canada Post email account that's not surveilled and hijacked by others.
2: Nope.
3: Imagine having sovereign compute, because you got to remember when you do data, there's a service to that, but there's also the governance of the data. So if it's your health data, do you want that in a private corporation, Canadian or other, deciding mm-hmm. who gets to use it for what purposes? Yep. So you need a democratic governance layer on top of that. Maybe somebody else runs the gear, but somebody, the one governing it has to be democratically accountable. And that's where you need a crown corporation. And quite frankly, I think repurposing, like expanding Canada Post mandate, I think you can make an easy case that they will make a multiple of what their losses are just by filling this sovereign digital vacuum in the country. It should have been done a long time ago, but you know, let's get going today. Let's get going yesterday.
2: Get started.
3: If you dilly-dally, you're just going to wish a year from now you started today.
2: That's great business advice generally. Jim Basile is here. We're going to wrap up our conversation next.
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4: Eastbound 401 Express at Mavis. Construction there in the right lane. Eastbound 401 Collectors at Young. Stalled vehicle there. Left lane is taken out. Westbound on the 401 Collectors at the 404. We have a stalled vehicle there. Right lane is blocked. Problems on the southbound John Valley Parkway past Eglinton. A collision in the right lane. On the Gardner Expressway, no troubles to pass on. A bit of volume as you make your way westbound around the Humber. Tonight, clear and a low of 15. Sunshine continues tomorrow and a high of 21. Right now, it's clear and 23 in Toronto. 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
1: What is the state of innovation in Canada? Jim Balsillie is here, co-founder and chair, Council of Canadian Innovators. Tell me about the state of things digitally, generally.
2: One of the issues with these digital medium, I talked about the economic exfiltration, I talked about the harms, but also the monopolization that small businesses are only, they're capped on how far they're allowed to go. And then if they get some success, they have to pay to maintain that position from advertising, and they copy products. Now that's well documented. And so again, that's what it looks like when you don't look after yourself.
1: Mm-hmm. I agree. I think this is absolutely remarkable, and it should be eye-opening, I think, for everybody, Jim, just these general conversations. It's as smart as building a road for a Chinese mining company to mine diamonds and gold out of Canada. We funded a road. Great. For another company from another country that's going to take the profits home. And that's amazing to me that Canadians...
2: Let me push that a little bit more on the IP. We public taxpayer funded... paid for Professor Drucker to invent Ozempic. That was done at U of T, and that was passed over to Novo Nordics. All the MNR, much of the MNRA was done at UBC. Much of Tesla's battery technology was taxpayer funded at Dalhousie. Much of the stuff that's Huawei, it was done, was funded at Waterloo, and much of the AI for Google was funded at U of T. So we don't just taxpayer fund the road. We fund the ideas that these other companies become absolute colossus out of. So yeah, we looked after ourselves, or we just given it away, and we're kind of, nobody does it like Canada does in the world. And I've done a lot of business in a lot of countries, both commercially and still do today. I do a lot of policy, not seen anybody do it the way Canada does. And we're last place in economic growth in the last 5 years of the 50 developed economies in the world. Like, if you're last place and you've been last place for a long time, maybe you should rethink approaches.
1: The big question is do we go get the extra on our lotto ticket, Jim? That's really the unresolved part here.
2: Well, you know, that's funny, but it's also the point is the electorate gets what they ask for. So if they're just going to be, you know, aw shucks about this and not care, then honestly, the costs are going to keep going up. The paychecks are going down. People are going to get hurt. And so, I believe in civil society. I believe in democracy, but the Canadians have to demand more and hold them accountable. Not, as you say, you know, are you going to fix that pothole and can I get a buck of beer and shall we get, lotto ticket stuff. And I talk to politicians, they tell me, yeah, at the door, that's what people ask. And that's what they say. So you get what you ask for.
1: Co-founder and chair, Council of Canadian Innovators, Jim Balsillie. I hope you come back, Jim, and we can do this again because this was fun.
2: Great to chat, Shane. Real pleasure. Pleasure's mine.
1: There you go. There's a real in-depth look at innovation, invention, patents, intellectual property, and so much more from Jim Balsillie right there. I don't think he apologized for the whole tactile keyboard thing in that. Did I miss that? If you missed the conversation, Shane Hewitt and the Night Shift, the podcast, will have it for you on the iHeart app and all of your favorite podcast apps. In case you missed it, there's a tour around the iHeart Radio Talk Network. Let's get into keep going with the tech, actually. Google has announced some big changes to their search engines. You cannot avoid AI with Elias Makos at CJAD in Montreal with Mitch Joel.
3: People are writing differently now into the search boxes, right? Like, people are writing because they want an AI response. They don't want a list of links. That's the other thing that's changing here is that, and, you know, I know a lot of publishers are not happy about this. I would understand why. But, you know, people don't even want that list of links. They just give me the answer, Google chatbot. That's what they want now, it seems.
4: When you type something in and you get the results page, people are now intuitively defaulting to the AI summary page, which is now going to be the default of the system and engine. So we are seeing that habit. By the way, my perch is very different. back in the early 90s, I was one of the first people working in search at the time, mama.com here in Montreal. Wow. But this was before Google was even there. And we would look at things like the motion of how people search. So they would go from one word to multi-word to sentence the question. We were a part of that. So people would just type in the word car. Can you imagine typing that into a search engine?
3: That's amazing.
4: And by the way, you type in car Montreal and there'd be nothing because there was nobody to index. So I've been there from that whole

0: very different quote-unquote internet, where the internet might in and of itself just be Google.
1: 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AI Aussie. It was a conversation with Bill Carroll and Steve Bunda about the Osborne family creating AI Aussie.
2: The Osborne family has just already now started and partnered with a tech company. They're going to create this highly advanced AI-powered version of Ozzy Osbourne, and they're saying it's going to be just pretty much almost like the same thing. They're using DNA, including his voice, image, and all of his movements.
3: Doesn't it kind of feel like they're trying to make some money with Ozzy's name?
2: Well,
3: and of course they're going to say he would have loved this. What are they going to say? I think he would have hated it, but hey, he's dead and gone. We need to we got a meal to plan.
2: Well, and that's where the pushback came from. Fans are saying you're ruining his legacy. You're going to ruin his name. It's a pure cash grab. You shouldn't be doing this. And he's like, no. Like, this is going to be really cool. He doubled down on it.
4: Yeah. This is some like high level technology that we're going to be working with. And it's going to feel very real. And it's kind of wild how it will be utilized, but it's awesome. Like, it's really cool.
2: So I guess my question, I understand the pushback. I'm not sure I like it either, but would you rather this or maybe an awful cover band that comes out and starts touring as Ozzy Osbourne, right? Because we see some of those nowadays where, you know, people cover songs and it's maybe not the same. But I'm not sure how I feel about
3: this.
2: Why
3: do I have to choose between those two? Why can't I just stay home
2: and
3: listen to the album?
2: You know, that's what I feel like the normal thing
3: is. Don't give me a false choice. That's not the choice. Not doing either one. When Ozzy left Black Sabbath, if they had the technology then, maybe Ronnie James Dio, the guy I was talking about who replaced him, mm-hmm. maybe they didn't even need him. They could have just, or maybe now there'll be a digital Ronnie James Dio while we're at it. I don't know.
2: Yeah. And what do you think?
3: And you know, a lot of these bands are out there touring now and no one who was actually in the band originally is performing anymore.
2: Well, and that's my point.
3: They still use the name.
2: Yeah.
3: Drives me crazy.
1: 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That's Steve Bunda with Bill Carroll in Ottawa, CFRA. 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How's that for cool? Well, I can tell you this. Chris Abel's coming up. We always get curious at what kind of weird robot Chris is bringing this week. I can tell you he is bringing a much deeper conversation about AI Aussie. So how cool is this tech? We're going to nerd out a little bit. Good News Tuesday continues. Shane Hewitt and the Night Shift.
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11: Good evening, I'm Zaraid Allman. Plenty of sunshine this week and upcoming weekend. Your complete forecast after the news. A motorcycle rider has serious injuries after a crash in Vaughan, and a transformer fire knocks out power to a big swath of the downtown core. Details on these and other stories coming up, but first, let's check your drive. News Talk 1010, Time Saver Traffic.
12: We have some construction started eastbound 401 Express at Mavis. A right lane is taken out. Eastbound 401 collectors at Yonge. Problems there have cleared away. Westbound on the 401 at the 412. Troubles still in the right lane. And westbound 401 collectors at the 404. Troubles there. Right lane taken up as well. North southbound Don Valley Parkway past Eglinton. We have a collision there in the right lane. No troubles on the Gardner at last check. Both ways running smoothly. Bayview and Steeles. Problems there cleared away as well as Martin Grove and Albion Road. 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With Time Saver Traffic, I'm Robin Metcalf. 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

0: A motorcycle rider has serious injuries after a crash in Vaughan this afternoon. CP24's Steve Ryan reports from the scene.
1: It appears as though the black SUV was traveling southbound on Keel. Looks like it attempted to make a left turn into this private drive on the east side of Keel. The motorcycle appears to have been going northbound on Keel. Motorcycle struck the front right corner of that vehicle. It came to rest underneath the car, the driver of the SUV. Minor injuries being treated. Driver of the motorcycle, the operator of the motorcycle, has been treated in hospital for serious conditions. If you have information pertaining to this crash, if you witnessed this 2 p.m. this afternoon, Keel Street north of Langstoff in Vaughan, you are being asked to give your regional police a call.
0: This is the latest in a number of crashes involving motorcycles in the GTA. A 37-year-old man was killed overnight on Bayview Avenue near Pottery Road. Police say the motorcycle crossed the center line and struck a car heading northbound. Then on Monday, a 42-year-old man was critically injured when a car made a left turn into a driveway and struck a motorcyclist near Markham Road and Nugget Avenue. An investigation is underway after a body was found near the parking lot of the Whitby GO station. A large area was cordoned off by police around a green space near the parking lot. Durham police say foul play is not suspected, but the body has been sent for a post-mortem examination. Power has now been restored after a large part of the downtown core was plunged into darkness this afternoon. CTV's Mike Walker with more.
2: Electronic billboards at Yonge and Dundas are blank. Some retailers forced to close, and office workers bringing their work outside amid a widespread power outage in the downtown core. Fire at a Hydro One transmission station near Bay and Dundas before noon. The outage spanning from Dundas to Harbor between Yonge and University.
3: It's pretty crazy that it's affecting such a big portion of downtown Toronto.
2: Some office employees say they were told to find other places to work.
3: They said go home, go work from home.
2: The timing couldn't be worse for restaurants that depend on the lunch rush.
4: Everything, including the Uber orders, and we lost on a lot of customers.
2: Sick Kids Hospital says it experienced a temporary power failure, but it has been restored. The Eden Center remained open. Most stores not affected, but some major retailers along Dundas, including H&M, Best Buy, and Canadian Tire, were left. Toronto Metropolitan University says some of its downtown buildings also impacted, prompting classes and exams to be canceled.
0: And Hydro One says power was fully restored to all customers just after 4 p.m. Early registration is open for residents who want to sign up for free summer programs at their neighborhood rec center. Eligible residents can sign up for programs at most community centers. People who live outside the neighborhood can register next week. Registration for older adult programs opens Monday. Residents in Etobicoke and East York can sign up for summer programs next Tuesday. North York and Scarborough registration begins Wednesday, June 3rd. 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
5: Dropping to a low near 16 degrees tonight under a clear sky. Then it's sunshine again for tomorrow. Warm as well with a high near 26. Very high on the UV index at 8 and breezy with winds out of the north. We'll cool down slightly for Thursday and Friday. Highs near 23 degrees. And then the weekend could be a little cooler than normal once again with temperatures in the high teens or low 20s. Sunny skies, though, will be with us right through to the start of June. From the CTV Weather Center, I'm Lindsay Morrison.
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1: Chris Abel is here. Good news. Time to geek out a little bit about some of our favorite nerdy tech things. And as I promised, AI Aussie is on the list. They talked about it at CFRA in the morning and with Bill Carroll. And they shared their thoughts a little bit of whether it was good or whether it was bad. Let's get a little more of an understanding about the Osborne family creating AI Aussie. Chris, how are you?
2: Hi, I'm doing well.
1: Good stuff. Get us started with this new version, because you remember when Tupac had the hologram back in the day? This is kind of like the next version.
2: And it's the same company. So this is a company called Hyperreal, and they have created hologram sort of digital avatar versions of some pretty big name celebrities. So Paul McCartney, Stan Lee. So this is a bit of a surprise, though. You have Sharon Osbourne and Jack Osbourne at a trade event announcing that they've partnered with Hyperreal and they are indeed working on a new digital Ozzy Osbourne. This is going to be, Hyperreal combines a lot of the different kind of technologies that are designed to emulate or create a realistic facsimile of a human being. So this isn't just visual, being able to create a projected image of what Ozzy Osbourne would look like, but it's also his mannerisms, his behavior. So being able to take all of the way that Ozzy Osbourne moves and acts and behaves and expresses himself and putting that into the digital avatar mannequin, if you will. It's also emulating his voice, not just being able to capture the sound and tonality of his voice, but all of his speech patterns. And man, Ozzy's got some very unique speech patterns when it comes to that and the accent. But then on top of that, they're also tapping in artificial intelligence. So there will be an AI Ozzy Osbourne. You can have conversations with him and he will respond much in the same way that the actual Ozzy Osbourne would. That sounds really good in terms of I can understand maybe why Sharon Osbourne and Jack Osbourne are okay with this. What I found was surprising was that Jack Osbourne said that you could take the digital Ozzy, you could write your own commercial, and have Ozzy do whatever you want in that commercial to promote your product. And that I thought was a bit odd for him to say that. Because I'm not too sure. I always thought that would be the line that you didn't want to cross.
1: You don't want to cross. I would imagine. So there, what's the name of the company? They were doing that. And people, you could put your own video, like you could put your own stuff on there.
2: Yeah.
1: Was it Cameo who did it? Something like that. And then, but then they had to stop it because the things that they were making people do with you. But you owned it though. Like you put your name on it, you put your face on it, then someone actually had control of it. It's right. The Osbournes. You don't do anything with the Osbournes without a paycheck.
2: Well, of course. And sort of just to be clear, Jack Osbourne isn't saying anyone can do this.
1: Yeah.
2: He's saying you, if you were a brand or a company who wanted to do a commercial featuring Ozzy Osbourne, you could hire us.
1: Yeah.
2: And we could lend you our digital Ozzy and then he could be in the commercial. And as long as we approve, he could do anything that you wanted him to do. What I find odd about that is that they're not taking into consideration things that the actual Ozzy might not want to have ever done. You're sort of taking that away. I find that a bit unusual. We'll see how that works out. But it's something that, yes, both Sharon and Jack Osbourne have said, this is something they love. They're working on it. And yes, you're going to find a very digital, very realistic Ozzy Osbourne coming soon. And what I'm hearing, as you know, I pay attention to what's going on in robotics. It would not shock me or surprise me if there's going to be a humanoid Ozzy Osbourne robot in the near future, too.
1: Hmm. Yeah, I don't know, man. I think it's cool. I think it's inevitable. But at the same time, does it, I don't know, like you could have Ozzy Osbourne music forever. It would never end. And I think that part's kind of cool, but at the same time, it's not cool. I don't know if everybody like Ozzy would truly, I don't know. It feels like a cash in, right?
2: Right. There's a difference between monetizing and wanting to preserve or extend a legacy.
1: Yeah.
2: So, I mean, that I think has to be the line that they need to sort of, you know, toe and be very, very careful of. But
1: well, you never know. Dad might have said, sell my soul. I don't care. Like, yeah. Just go make money, you guys. Here it is. And he built it, so they own it, and they can do what they want with it, I guess, regardless of how
2: we
1: look at it.
2: Will a digital Ozzy be biting off digital bat heads? Well, we'll see.
1: Chris Abel is here. Real Chris Abel on the socials, chrisabel.com if you want to get connected. Plus the YouTube channel is pretty great too. All right. Ferrari. This is interesting. Ferrari has a new car. It's a sedan. It's a special design. I don't understand why they didn't release it in the Ferrari red to make everybody happy. But, yeah, tell me what's changed, because they're going electric and then they're not going electric.
2: Right. So this is Ferrari's very first EV, electric vehicle, and as you mentioned, four-door sedan. But what is also special about it is that it's the first Ferrari car not really designed by Ferrari. They hired Johnny Ive, who is the former design expert for Apple. You know, okay, cool. Let's get Johnny Ive to come in and design the car. And he has done that, and I got to say that Ferrari fans don't seem to be too thrilled about it. The best way to put it is that Johnny Ive has taken the concept of a Ferrari car, and he's made it so that you've got these very compact little circles, and the corners are all round, and the basic smooth body of the car is very, very, very, very smooth, very, very metallic. In fact, the best way to describe it is it's an iFerrari. Everything that you can think of, like you're used to seeing with an Apple product, is now being applied to a Ferrari car. It kind of makes sense because it is Johnny Ive doing it. But as Apple fans are saying, oh my God, we finally get to know what Apple's car would look like if Apple actually got to make it. So what we have here is not just a new Ferrari car, but it's kind of the realization of what would have Apple have made had Apple the chance to make their own car.
1: Yeah, and it is interesting. I mean, if it's a partnership thing, fine. I just don't think that Ferrari fans are like, yeah, man, I need an iPhone, right? Like, it doesn't feel like it's the right partnership to me. And it doesn't feel great. But I also didn't like the Lamborghini SUV when it originally came out. But now I see them and I'm like, oh, that's pretty good looking.
2: Yeah, it takes time for people to get used to it and then to realize the benefits of it. Obviously, Johnny Ive is a fantastic designer, and when you drive one of these cars, I'm sure there's going to be a lot of great benefit to it. But it's a question of, is this representative of Ferrari's future, or is it kind of like a team-up, a one-off? Yeah. I'm not too sure.
1: I think because they didn't choose the red, here's my guess. They didn't choose the Ferrari red. It's a one-off. If it was all-in on it, it would have been Ferrari red. So that's my guess anyway. All right, we have about a minute here, Chris, to get to this cool story about a smart tattoo.
2: Canadian researchers, so this is new science from Canada, yay, have developed a technique to be able to get early detection for skin cancer. So it's basically a little grid, little sort of like a scanner or a gun that you place against the skin, and what it does is it takes all these little micro needles, which they promise are painless micro needles. They create this entire grid that place underneath the skin little bits of rare earth elements. And they can use that as a grid to be able to quickly scan beneath the skin to determine if there's any large upswings of heat. All are early indications of a tumor starting to form beneath the skin or within the skin. And so this would give an opportunity for doctors to be able to do very early detection of melanomas and skin cancers, which the earliest you detect, the higher the chance of success in terms of treating and getting rid of it. So great for Canada. Fantastic news.
1: Great tech news. That's kind of fun, hey? I like that. Well done. All right, Chris Abel, it's great to see you again. Thanks for coming, as you do every Tuesday at this time. Appreciate you.
2: All right. Can't wait to get an iFerrari.
1: An iFerrari. Is that you going shopping this weekend? Fantastic. ChrisAbel.com and at Real Chris Abel and all the socials, including the YouTube, where you can get connected with his videos and so much more. All right, coming up for you next, Shane Hewitt and The Night Shift. We continue through the show, and if you missed any pieces, remember, it is listenable, shareable, and downloadable from the iHeart app, all of your favorite podcast apps, and our podcast. 1 year later of the Prime Minister, it was the thing Matt Gurney and I promised to talk about a year ago, and it's next.
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3: Eastbound 401 Express at Mavis Construction there. Right lane is blocked. Eastbound 401 Express at Warden. We have problems there in the right lane as well. Westbound side of the 401 at the 412 still see delays in the right lane. there. We have a stalled vehicle southbound on the Don Valley Parkway past Eglinton. Problems there. Collision right lane is blocked. Finch west of Bathurst. We have a collision there. Delays continue at Martin Grove and Albion as well. Tonight clear and a low of 15. Sunshine continues tomorrow and a high of 21. Right now it's clear and 21 in Toronto. 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With Time Saver Traffic, I'm Robin Metcalf. 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
1: Matt Gurney, Mr. Sunshine, is here. ReadTheLine.ca and all kinds of other places online. You can find Matt's writing. Matt, a year ago, I had set a calendar appointment in my calendar with your name on it. I don't know if you knew that. And it was a year later, because we were post-election 6 or 8 weeks, and we're like, hey, it's been a couple of months. And we're like, okay, first couple of months, what does it look like? And then the note on the calendar appointment was, well, it's been a year. What do Matt and Shane think of our status of things in Canada? What comes to mind a year later for you?
2: Oh, boy. Obviously, things are complicated, challenging, and, you know, that's almost an understatement. I think you and I would have expected a year ago that things would have been complicated and challenging. I don't think either of us should be shocked that we're in the position we're in, at least in the big picture sense of having problems. We have internal problems. We have economic problems. We have geopolitical problems, and certainly we have problems with the United States. And I think in general, that's what everybody would have imagined. I don't know really if this year has brought any particular shocks or surprises. I think there's been intrigue, right? Like floor crossers and by-elections and Carney getting a majority. So I think there's been that kind of thing. But in the big picture sense, I think we're kind of more or less where I thought we were going to be. And unfortunately, I think we're more or less where I worried we were going to be.
1: Yeah, I would agree. I thought, you know, because we were talking a little bit about things like how much runway do we have, right, before things start to change. And now, while they're starting to say things like August 2027 for this, you know, the let's get things done faster, the ball keeps getting kicked down the road a little bit. But before I get into the future part, Matt, it is possible, and I've saved this specifically to get your thoughts. It's possible this is a good thing, sort of this complicated, as you described it right now, because you and I both, for so long have said things like this has been going on for 20 years, like 24 Sussex, like the military, like the taxes. I mean, this country, this is the way that I talk about it now. It's a tax-drunk government that doesn't produce. We just think of things, then give them away. But when we truly look at what is complicated, it's probably a good thing that things are complicated, because all of these skeletons in our closet that no one has taken care of, they're coming home to roost now, and at least it's a path through it. So hopefully we hit the ball. Now that we've realized that we need to take a swing, maybe we're taking a swing, he says, ?
2: Well, look, I mean, I'm not the first person to make this observation, but reality always wins in the end, and a crisis has a way of focusing the mind. So I think in recent years, and this is not about one prime minister or one government, I think this is a bigger problem than that, but I think that Canadians have indulged in some make-believe. You know, there's that the American economist I forget his first name, Stein. He created Stein's Law, and his son ended up being a Ben Stein, the actor who said Bueller, Bueller, and Ferris Bueller's Day Off, which is just trivia.
1: But also lovely.
2: Yeah. Stein's Law of economics was almost a joke, but it actually has a beautiful simplicity to it. And he said that, and I'm paraphrasing here, I might get the exact phrasing wrong, if something can't go on forever, it will stop. And you don't always know when it'll stop. But if you acknowledge that something can't go on forever, you are inherently acknowledging that it's going to stop. And I think in some big picture ways, we've had some problems in this country that I think a lot of us would have agreed couldn't go on forever. Cost of housing, law and order issues, some of the immigration problems we ran into in recent years, constitutional issues, divisions in this country, a lack of military and security preparedness, healthcare system in crisis. And I think all of us would agree, and we could keep going, right? We could add 10 or 15 more things to the list probably without breaking a sweat. And I think we'd all agree that they couldn't go on forever. And some of them are stopping. And, you know, my job is to hold politicians accountable. It's not to give them a pat on the back, but just as a human being for a minute, I want to say I do not envy Mark Carney. I think he took on a hell of a job. And, you know, I don't feel too badly for him because he volunteered for it, campaigned for it, and fought for it. So he got what he wanted. But he's come into this job at a very, very challenging time, where even some of the things once upon a time we could have taken for granted, like a pretty stable, sane relationship with our major ally and trading partner, we can't even take that for granted anymore. I personally wish, Shane, that we were coming into all of these things with, well, I don't want to swear on the radio, but with more of our stuff together.
1: Oh, stuff.
2: I think we have to go through a process of getting our national stuff together. And one of the really frustrating things right now is that it's very hard to think right now of things that are going well. And if we could figure out a few things that were going well, we could kind of go, okay, this is our home base, and we build out from here. You know, weirdos like me have been banging the drums for years saying we've got some problems and we better start taking them seriously. And unfortunately, we were not successful at getting the public to take us seriously.
1: I'm not always one to be the pessimist in this conversation, but you said things that are going well, and I think that right now I would almost just settle for things that are going, because we just need to see some sort of momentum in some direction.
2: I don't know when I'm going to be able to publish this. I've got a few balls up in the air this week. I'm doing a bit of juggling on the work and home front, so it might take me a bit to write this, but let me give you a spoiler. What my next column is going to be.
1: Okay, tell me.
2: I do not support Alberta or Quebec separatism. I think Canada should remain a united country. That's my personal bias, and I declare it that way. I think people promoting separatism are, in the main, grifters and trying to sell you a bill of goods. But one of the things that I do worry about was that it would be a lot harder for Team Canada to fight these arguments if Team Canada was doing well. And there was this number I saw in a poll, and I apologize. I don't remember which poll it was. There's so many coming out this week because of all that's going on. But it was being presented as a good news story that there's been a huge boom in the number of Canadians who believe the country is on the right track. And that's a question pollsters ask. Do you think you're on the right track, going in the right direction? And the poll, again, was presented as good news because the number of Canadians who think things are on the right track has, like, exploded. It's gone way up. All the way to not quite half.
1: Yeah, I get it. Okay.
2: We're up into the high 40s. And...
1: which is crazy.
2: And we're celebrating it. Because for the first time in a long time, almost half of Canadians think things are going well. And... you know, I've been talking with friends in Alberta, some of them maybe not so friendly, and they're asking me, what's the case for Canada? And I think there's a lot of cases for Canada, but I think right now a lot of them exist in theory. And I think we as Canadians owe it to ourselves to do the right things. And as my colleague Jen Gerson recently told me, I was telling her I plan to write this column. She said, you're right, but also don't make it entirely because we'll do the right things to stop separatism, or we'll do the right things to stop the Americans, or we'll do the right things to, she said, why don't we just do the right things because they're the right things to do?
1: Yes.
2: And she's absolutely right about that. And I don't know, do I have 30 seconds here? I don't know where we are on the clock.
1: You're good. Yeah, you're perfect.
2: So my hometown, Toronto, is going to be one of the host cities for the upcoming World Cup. And I saw a very cheerful civic update from municipal officials talking about how some of the projects we're rushing to be World Cup ready are nearing completion and should be on time. And these are things like cleaning up the city, fixing broken things, and getting transit ready. And I want to know why we just didn't have that stuff done before we decided to throw a big party.
1: I agree. I don't know why those things that the citizens of Toronto or insert city here are not valuable enough to have them just done for as the ones who pay the tax bill every day. Why we have to do it for visitors. That's like mowing the front lawn when just because people can see your house when they drive by, when the back lawn is like a jungle. That's insanity to me. I look forward to this article, Matt Gurney, when it comes out. As always, readtheline.ca. He's one of my favorites, and he's here on the show every single Tuesday. Matt Gurney, thank you.
2: Thank you.

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1: Northbound 400 at Steeles, we had a stall vehicle there on the right lane. Should be off to the side. Eastbound 401 Express at Mavis, right lane out with construction. Eastbound 401 Express at Warden, we do have a stall vehicle there. Right lane is taken out as well. Southbound DVP, earlier problems past Eglinton have cleared away. All lanes are reopened. Eastbound on the QEW at Aaron Mills, problems there should be cleared away. Finch west of Bathurst, a collision there, as well as Martin Grove and Albion. Tonight, clear and a low of 15. Sunshine continues tomorrow and a high of 21. Right now, clear and 21 in Toronto. 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With Time Saver Traffic, I'm Robin Metcalf. 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
5: Uncle Bob's Bits. Bob Addison is here. Sunny Surrey, British Columbia is where we go. Is the sun shining in Surrey today?
7: Oh, a little off to start the week, Shane. Not going to lie.
5: Normally how are you going to survive?
7: Try and wear a bright orange shirt when we have gray days around here or they start to multiply. So I'm still in a blue mood, but there we go. Sorry, this is not TV or what do we call it? What are you doing the live broadcast? Streaming.
5: Oh, streaming.
7: That's what I was trying to get to. Anyway.
5: Very exciting dad life things going on for people who want to know what Uncle Bob gets up to. This is his social calendar. What's on your social calendar tonight, Bob?
7: Well, I guess we can admit that we're taping this earlier in the day, but
5: we can.
7: Tonight is my first ever Cafe Concerto, which is my son's first ever band concert.
5: Is it like those ones you see online with all the pretty candles and the big beautiful church and just the music is just magical?
7: No, it's not like MTV Unplugged. No, they squeeze all the band into this place called the Great Hall, and there's a bunch of kids.
5: Where does he go to school? At Hogwarts?
7: No. It's a place called Southridge out here in Surrey. But it's cool. I'm very excited because my son had never picked up an instrument until the end of September this year. And it was sort of mandatory. He had to. So it was mandatory. So, I didn't know, like he loves music. He loves contemporary music and he started to, he's really into Kendrick and now he's sort of diving into late '80s, '90s sort of rap and, he's really in it. But then all of a sudden, like 3 months ago, he's into Pink Floyd. And I'm like, what? Where is this coming from? So
5: at least he has good taste in lyrics from everything you're talking about there.
7: So he's been practicing and Shane, no word of a lie, my wife Michelle and I, every time we hear him practice in the house, and this includes at the beginning where everything was a squelch, that would wake the neighborhood children. It just sounds great to us. It's amazing. Because I've always wanted to play an instrument. And I escaped playing the piano when I was young. My sister and brother had to take lessons, just because their grandmother had given us a piano and just sort of sat in the living room. Nobody actually followed up with it. So anyway, he is, it's amazing how the young minds can still pick up stuff. Well, learn. It's amazing how they, and he embraced it. To the point where he got to the point in March where you had to choose your electives for next year. And I thought there was no way he would ever choose to keep playing band. But here we are. He's chosen it as an elective next year.
5: Wow. Okay. Please tell me he's not playing the trombone. It's his concerto, so I'm assuming it's not a trombone.
7: No,
5: but
7: he's not playing the trombone. Michelle sort of pushed him away a little from playing the clarinet because everybody sort of plays it as a beginner's instrument because she didn't really like it. Hold on, she's in the room. You didn't like it? Okay, she's shaking her head. First time ever in her life she went mute, by the way. anyway. He's playing the bass clarinet, which,
5: it's like the clarinet, except it's the clarinet.
7: Yes, exactly. The way down low. But it's got such a beautiful tone to it, Shane. Like, even by itself, it's, once he figured it out and you could hear it, and when he's upstairs playing it, it just fills the house. It's glorious. Like, no word of a lie, I wish he practiced it more. Because on band days when he's practicing at school, he doesn't have to bring it home. And it's bigger, so it's got its own stand, so it is kind of bulky to lug around. But and I was cynical because cynical's not the right word. I went, okay, of course he picked an instrument that's more expensive than the others, which
5: cynical is not the word. It's cheap, actually, was the word you were looking for.
7: Careful with my money, Shane. I'm careful with my money for some things. He's embraced it. He's doing it next year. Now, part of the motivation for keeping on doing it, he also found out band people take some pretty cool trips. So playing the instrument, like they went to Victoria to meet with the doctor that's the head of the UVic music department and spent an afternoon with him. And all the kids loved it. I mean, they got, it was an overnight trip too. So they had a blast, but you know, I think there's a concert up at Whistler next year. There's a band retreat that is up near, Princeton, in later years, you know, they're mountain biking and doing all that stuff, but it's just another group of peers that he gets to hang out with, which as a lonely child, we're always happy when he has a new world, right?
5: Absolutely. I think this is really, really great. Which is good. He's hanging around with his peers, so you can stop wearing flat hats and baggy pants and stop trying to look so cool.
7: Yeah. Well, that's the good thing about, you know, this is a private school, so they all look the same at school. So they all have their uniforms and stuff.
5: That's why that's a great haul.
7: yeah. Well, it's a great haul out of my wallet too, buying, cause he's growing and he's.
5: You can't complain about a bass clarinet.
7: No, I'm talking about.
5: Go to private school.
7: About paying for the uniform, but anyway. It's a great haul out of my wallet, but,
5: I like that. That's very good. So wait a second. So if you were going to play an instrument today, what would you play? Cause I mean, you're basically just making excuses at this point cause. I mean, your only job is to be a dad. And you've clearly given up with the being a husband part based on what you just said to Michelle.
7: And the fact that she ignored it. And I think there was a,
5: things are going well, really.
7: Smile. But anyway, what instrument would I play? Oh, geez. Like the saxophone, to be a sax.
5: Just not the Barry sax because it's more expensive.
7: Yeah, there you go. To be a saxophone. What is it? Saxophonist? Oh, how do you say it?
5: Saxophone player?
7: No, but Drex, the guy we used to do, said saxophone. There was an Aussie term for it that I'm not saying. Saxophone, like the piano I actually was intrigued by, but I just don't have the dexterity in my fingers, right? They're not particularly long. They're not coordinated.
5: That's only because you never played the piano. And once you play the piano, then you have dexterity.
7: That's true. But
5: right, it's kind of like saying that you're not a runner. Like, oh, I can't run. I run out of. I get winded. Well, that's because you're not a runner. You need to run.
7: Oh, but have you ever been a person that's just gone out and jogged and been a runner?
5: Yeah.
7: Really?
5: Hurts like hell.
7: Yeah, but why would you want to do?
5: But then
7: that?
5: Over time, you get better at it.
7: Like, have you ever got the?
5: And then I realized that. I always joke that runners are only ever running away from their problems. No one ever runs to the finish line.
7: But. Excellent point. But I've also met somebody that was an elite high school runner and was being recruited to colleges. And he told me the runner's high is incredible. Have you ever got to that point?
5: No. No, and I refuse to try to get there because the runner's knees interrupt.
7: Yeah.
5: Generally.
7: Yeah, no, but he unfortunately passed way too early of an age, but just the way he talked about it and to watch this guy run was just, glorious. Anyway, so
5: alto sax is what you're saying.
7: Yeah, sax, piano would have been cool. I'd love people to play. Like we went to the symphony this year. It was so cool. It was great. So I'm very much looking forward to tonight. Fingers crossed that all goes well.
5: Add in the culture as long as it doesn't cost too much. Uncle Bob's Bits.
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3: Eastbound 401 Express at Mavis. We do have construction there. Right lane is taken up. Eastbound 401 Express at Warden. Stall vehicle there. Right lane is blocked. Eastbound 401 at Stevenson Road. We still have problems there on the right lane. They should be clearing up shortly. Northbound 400 at Steeles. A stall vehicle there in the right lane. And earlier problems eastbound on the QEW at Aaron Mills Parkway should be cleared away as well. Finch west of Bathurst. We had an earlier collision there. Martin Grove and Albion fire investigation. Tonight clear and a low of 15. Sunshine continues tomorrow and a high of 21. Right now it's clear and 21 in Toronto. 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
4: Three things we learned today, Shane Hewitt and the Night Shift. Good News Tuesday. It's always good news on Good News Tuesday. 71010, thank you for all the text messages that came in. Some rock and roll stuff came up as we talked about the longest Slinky record with Stairway to Heaven. That was kind of fun to dig into, and I appreciate all of it. So you can keep it coming. No matter how big or how small, your good news matters here on Good News Tuesday. One of my favorite conversations that you can grab on the podcast, Jerry Agar was on the show from News Talk 1010 Toronto. Love Jer. And he talked about his kids, his daughter, his son, a motorcycle he bought for some road trips. All good news. What's on your mind? Jerry Agar edition earlier on the show on Shane Hewitt and the Night Shift, the podcast, which is available on the iHeart app and all of your favorite podcast apps. Make sure you grab it, like and subscribe. As always, we talked about kids. Remember when you used to go for recess when you were a kid, couple of times a day plus lunch-ish? At least that's what it was for me, I think. Lauren McNamara was talking about her experience as an educator down in the States and then now in Canada, and the disconnect between standards around recess, because apparently there aren't any, and the kids are really kind of paying the price.
5: So when I was in the States, I was doing research on school engagement. And I was noticing in the schools I was working at that some of them didn't even have recess. And they were sitting essentially the entire day. And I was sitting the entire day as a researcher and thinking this is just not, not comfortable. And so I was noticing that the kids, no one seemed to be questioning it. And this would have been in 98. And then I found out, this was in Chicago. For 40 years, they had not had recess.
4: Wow, really?
5: Yeah, they only reinstated it in 2012. And this is not uncommon across the states. And part of the reason is because there's no legislation, or there was no legislation. But the same thing is in Canada, too. We don't have any guardrails. So what we're seeing is some might have recess, some might not have recess. But the reason, especially right now, why this is so important, I would say mental health. Right now, this is the thing that's really concerning to us is anxiety. It's just isolation. It's lack of movement, right? It's academic pressures. It's on screen time and phones. So I think mental health is where I would drive it home, why it's so concerning right now, especially for parents, because they're starting to see the effects of all of these things combined. And if you take out recess, it's just adding more fuel to the fire.
4: The playgrounds have changed. We talked about that. The, you know, swing sets, all that stuff has changed too. And asphalt everywhere. Kids just aren't getting enough play, says educators. And research says that recess standards could have a big impact on making sure the kids get out of their seats and go get out and socialize a little bit. When you think about it, what are we training our kids to do here? We're training them to sit at a desk all day and stare at a box. What does that sound like for some of us that sit at a desk all day and stare at a box. We're grooming them for office jobs. We're not teaching them how to be healthy human beings. My goodness. Three things we learned today. Shane Hewitt in the Night Shift. Metal shows, heavy metal shows, part of the Good News Tuesday. And Mike Whitla was sharing the story with us of why he started with music. Kids love dinosaurs. He loves heavy metal. So he started making heavy metal dinosaur songs for his kids. And it turned into a thing.
6: The biggest reason it existed is exists now is because, well, when I was had little kids, they, you know, we think, oh, what are the great songs, you know, that are about dinosaurs and stuff like that? They love dinosaurs, as all little kids seem to. And I just couldn't think what the great dinosaur songs are. So I started thinking, and I thought, you know, the words themselves are awesome. So Brachiosaurus, and I thought, oh, you just put some notes on those syllables and you start getting songs. And I started writing the first songs, and I wrote, and then I wrote this one little song that seemed, oh, that sounds like that song's about an egg. And so that was this song, and so I started to get an idea for a story. And the story ended up being these eggs were getting ready to hatch, and there was one of the eggs rolls away and hatches on its own, and that little dinosaur comes out and doesn't know who it is, and so it begins a journey to try and find a family and try and where it belongs in this crazy, very treacherous world of the late Cretaceous. And so that story just kind of kept rolling, and we did one season of it and started animating it on YouTube, and we started getting just a huge reaction to it. And so we wrote another season, and then we expanded into doing some other kind of side projects, songs about woolly mammoths and megalodons and other prehistoric animals in a series called Prehistorica. And that's the most recent release is Megafauna Metal, which is our first full-length Prehistorica album. It's not our first album, but it's the first one from that group of songs, which I wrote primarily with a writing partner of mine, James Reed.

0: data. There's not a truck of data at the border ready to drive across to fill another warehouse. It's exfiltrated. And so if it exfiltrates and you don't get value for it, then you're not participating in the value capture. And we don't participate in the standard setting, which is very structural in how this works. We let go of the IP, we let go of the data. And even if we were to get the data centers, we're just cheap power and cheap land and getting a penny or two on the dollar. Well, the real value is captured for the person who really owns it. And if you don't do this right, and I'm all for Canada's resources getting to market. I'm all for our energy and our minerals. But if you look at our economy in the last 15 years of the data economy, data-driven economy emerged since 2010. If we'd kept pace with the U.S. growth, we'd have another $1 trillion a year in our economy. That's 100,000 U.S. per family.
1: And that's just keeping pace, right?
0: Just keeping pace. Hmm. Or imagine if we kept half the pace of them. That's $50,000 U.S. per family for every year. So that's what not participating in this data and knowledge economy of AI and IP feels like economically. And they thought that giving it all away to foreign tech, they'd give you a few jobs. But in fact, though, you're just an arbitrage cheap labor competing against low-cost jurisdictions, you know, whether it's Guadalajara or Southeast Asia, rather than actually participating in the value chain. And we have all the potential to do that, and yet we don't. And I go back to my core learning of deep, deep engagement. It's outdated thinking. They think of production, not legal frameworks of ownership in the intangibles. And second of all, they're captured by foreign corporate interests. You put those two pieces together, and that's wind in the face, and all Canadians pay a sorry price economically and non-economically.
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5: 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The long-awaited new season of HBO's House of the Dragon returns June 21st, only on Crave. 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
8: Good evening, I'm Zoraida Allman. We're in for a run of sun stretching into the weekend. Your complete forecast after the news. The latest on another motorcycle crash, this one in Vaughan, and a disruptive power outage downtown has now been restored. Details on these and other stories coming up, but first, let's check your drive. 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
9: Eastbound 401 Express at Warden. We still have a stalled vehicle there in the right lane as well. Problems continue eastbound 401 at Stevenson Road. Should be off to the right side. Southbound Don Valley Parkway past Eglinton. They have been cleared away. No troubles on the Gardner Expressway at Last Check. Looking good in and out of the city. In Town Finch west of Bathurst, we have problems there as well as Martin Grove and Albion Road. 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With time saver traffic, I'm Robin Metcalf. 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
8: A motorcycle rider has serious injuries after a crash in Vaughan this afternoon. CP24 Steve Ryan reports from the scene.
10: It appears as though the black SUV was traveling southbound on Keele. Looks like it attempted to make a left turn into this private drive on the east side of Keele. The motorcycle appears to have been going northbound on Keele. Motorcycle struck the front right corner of that vehicle. It came to rest underneath the car, the driver of the SUV. Minor injuries being treated. Driver of the motorcycle, the operator of the motorcycle, has been treated in hospital for serious conditions. If you have information pertaining to this crash, if you witnessed this 2 p.m. this afternoon, Keele Street, north of Langstoff in Vaughan, you are being asked to give your Regina a call.
8: And this is the latest in a number of crashes involving motorcycles in the GTA. A 37-year-old man was killed.

0: overnight on Bayview Avenue near Pottery Road. Police say the motorcycle crossed the center line and struck a car heading northbound. Then on Monday, a 42-year-old man was critically injured when a car made a left turn to enter a driveway and struck a motorcyclist near Markham Road and Nugget Avenue. Premier Doug Ford was asked today about the recent incidents involving coyotes in Markham. He says he's not considering a call. He's also had encounters with them at his home in Etobicoke.
1: Yesterday there was a 4-year-old kid bitten in Brampton or in Markham. People in my neighborhood are afraid to go to the park with their kids, afraid to take their pets to the police. Is it time that we had a coyote call before something really tragic happens?
2: Well, I have them in my backyard. You know, you're worried to walk your dog out there. We have a coyote problem. But you're going to think the chief slipped off the cracker with me. But one night I'm sitting there, and they must have made a kill, and they're screeching. I don't know if you've ever heard them. They're screeching, so I went out there and howled like a wolf. They stopped instantly. No, honestly, yeah, I got to tape this for you guys. They stopped instantly, so they figured the big wolf's around the corner. But it is it's an issue because they're just breeding, and there's more and more. Every community has these coyotes.
3: Can you do that coyote howl for us?
4: No, it's a wolf.
2: Wolf.
4: Oh,
2: there you go.
0: A public safety alert has been issued in Markham following two recent coyote bites, including one that injured a 4-year-old child at Bruce Boyd Parkette. Police telling residents to be extra cautious in the city's green spaces, especially with their pets and children. Well, the power is back on in the downtown core after a fire at a transmission station knocked out hydro to a big chunk of the core this afternoon. The outage spanned from Dundas to Harbour between Yonge and University. Hydro One says power was fully restored to all customers just after 4 p.m. Justin Bieber broke his own record at this year's American Music Awards when he won Best Male Pop Artist for a fifth time. The Canadian pop star already held the record with four previous wins in the category. He first won the award 16 years ago. Other major winners last night included BTS, who took home Artist of the Year, and Sabrina Carpenter, who won Album of the Year. Tap into breaking news anywhere. 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
5: Clear skies and warm conditions tonight. We're forecasting a low near 16 degrees. And then tomorrow, up around 26 degrees for the high once again, with sunshine and northerly winds this time, along with a UV index of 8 or very high. Slightly cooler Thursday and Friday, highs around 23 degrees, possibly dipping below seasonal this weekend with temperatures back in the low 20s or even upper teens. But this run of sun and these dry conditions will last right through the end of May. From the CTV Weather Center, I'm Lindsay Morrison.
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0: What makes a Burn Gray egg a Burn Gray egg? For generations, we've put more goodness in so you get a whole lot more out of every single delicious egg. A lot goes into a little at Burn Gray Farms.
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2: 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We're here more specifically to nerd out about cars today. Dude, I saw this old Mustang. It was like fully stock basic, but it was just, it wasn't even perfect, but it was just all things beautiful and awesome. Drove by, turned around, parked on the road, and it made me think of you. I thought, you know what? What are some of the greatest classics? And 71010 is the text line. Best classic car. Go ahead, fight that out on the text line. When I say classic to you, what makes your head turn?
3: It probably the one you just mentioned. I'm going to guess it was a 66 or 67 if it made you all excited.
2: I don't know.
3: Novelist friend of mine has one. He restored himself, but muscle cars come to mind typically, but there's also a lot of hot rodders around at the show and shines. If you have kids, take your kids down to the mall or the Tim Hortons or wherever they hold this stuff in your community, because they do that a lot. But the old hot rods are kind of fun. When you see the roadsters and coming up through the 60s, the tanks, the massive big Plymouths and stuff are kind of fun. But yeah, the muscle cars get people going, and you know, we have muscle cars now, but I'm sorry, a little BMW story purring by just doesn't have the same grab as a, you know, yeah, fastback.
2: Well, I do have opinions on that, because what is a classic car at this point?
3: Yeah.
2: And that's always legit concern, because I mean, if I look at a newer car, 2007 Aston Martin Vantage V8 would purr just like you described, like the BMW, but when you hit it, the baffles open up and it roars. So, like, is that a classic now because it's 17 years, 18 years old, right? Like, I don't know. Does that count?
3: Well, it's usually insurance companies will tell you when it's a classic, because they won't insure anything that's 20 years old. You have to go to specialty insurance. So I guess there is a, you know, man in a suit kind of line for where a classic car starts and ends. But honestly, I think for a lot of us, if you grew up with something that was really cool, if your uncle had a something like an old Thunderbird, something that has to resonate with you personally because it highlights some spot in your life where you're like, oh man, I didn't know that was a thing. And then you do, and it kind of sits with you for the rest of your life, I think.
2: Now, I do like the European cars, you know that.
3: Yeah.
2: And I did see it, like, just an old Mercedes sedan actually just rolled by. Again, it was totally stock. The ones that got me this weekend, and just for everyone who's listening that knows muscle cars and knows classic cars, that is not me. I love them. I pay attention to them. But if you want to talk about what engine's in it, that's not my thing. I did see a couple that were really notable this weekend. I did see a Beetle, and is there anything more heartwarming than seeing a well-restored, well-cared-for Beetle rolling around?
3: I saw one a few weeks ago. My sister had two in their time, like, properly. And now they did the reincarnation of it. It's like, nah, sorry, take your droopy flower. It doesn't matter. But the restored ones, yeah. And I know those cars, when I think back when I was a little kid, my friend's parents had one. They put a Christmas tree on the roof. We used to sit in the luggage rack in the back. Remember that little holder? Little skinny girls could fit in there. So again, I think when I see that, it reminds me instantly of all these things. And that's what these, you know, same with when I see a Nova. Now there's Nova clubs and Gremlin clubs and all that. Nova was the cheapest car your mom had in high school and somebody could borrow it, you know, or a Chevette. It was like that. But now clubs, if I drop the name of a car into a column, like a Gremlin, I hear from all the Gremlin clubs. People collect this stuff. It just blows my mind. So honestly, it's what resonates with you. Something, there's some reason there's a story for you with these cars.
2: I would love to see a Chevette club. First of all, because it would be amazing to see what you've done with the floorboards to let your feet not hit the ground. But that would be cool to see a Chevette club, that's for sure. I saw an old Volkswagen bus. It was immaculate, and it also rolled by on the weekend this week. It wasn't the 60s one that had the windscreen that popped open. It wasn't okay. That old, but yeah. it was the early 70s, and it was perfect. God, these people do good work.
3: Oh yeah, no, my deadhead boyfriend would love that. He's that's a thing. Cars, we've talked about this in the past. No one takes chances anymore creating really different, spectacular cars. They all look the same. I get why. It's because we mass produce and they didn't used to do that. And the other thing is when people go, oh, the good old days, it's like, no, those cars were not safe for people. Those great big cars were not safer by any stretch, but they are pretty to see at shows and trolling down the road slowly, of course. But
2: so you talk about cars today. Let's talk about that. Are there any classics in the making, like of today's cars? See, I was trying to think about it. I'm like, there's no way like anyone's going to be like, ooh, you got a 2017 Tesla. Like no one's going to care about most of these cars, but I think there might be a couple in your eyes. Is there any classics in the making today?
3: You know what? I'm not well steeped in a lot of this. And again, I think most of them end up looking very similar because mass production, it didn't used to be a thing. I was talking actually to someone a couple days ago, and probably the most amazing vehicle I've ever, because I think they're tools and appliances. That's what cars are, seriously, especially after you write about them a long time. I got to drive a Pagani Huayra about 6 years ago, 7 years ago. It had leather straps to hold the hood down. It was like steampunk on the inside. The stuff looked like mercury, but leather straps for the compartments to hold them together. This thing could have been hanging in a museum. And of course, these are multi-million dollar cars. These are not going to be collectors for you or for I. Like, there's no way. But seeing that attention to detail. So if someone's got a car out there that's got that kind of attention to detail in it, that's cool. I think we only find that in the really higher echelons. And I'm sorry, Musk and I are not going to be bonding over our favorite cars anytime soon. So what's for the rest of us? It used to be an entry point for everybody, no matter what. No matter what, you could at least want or own something that used to be hot, you know, even if it wasn't now. We've removed that. People can't work on their own cars. The hot rod clubs are dying. I hate that. They can't pass it down to their, you know, next generation.
2: Yeah, no doubt. And the, I mean, the Pontiac Sunbird was a heck of a car, but I mean, it's not like anybody's hanging on to that one.
3: Somebody will chime in and say they are, I guarantee you.
2: Well, and you do see the odd thing roll by that's been well cared for, and you're like, oh wow, like you've done a good job with that. For the new cars, I would say, and what this is probably funny is that the Corvette C8 is like a Ferrari. It's like any other European looking trim line, basically. But the C7 wasn't, and it was almost like the last of the true Corvettes. And I think a Corvette C7 could be a collector's item down the road.
3: I just wish there was, I hear from clubs occasionally because they're shrinking because everyone's dying. It's a lot of old guys and they're heading into their 90s and they want a new generation of kids to love it. But if you can't use it for transportation and you have nowhere to spin your tools on it, it's really difficult. And I think we're removing that from a lot of kids. And it used to be a great way to hang out with older family members who are going to pass off this knowledge. And it is massive knowledge. It's so cool. The new stuff, you open the roof or the lid and it's just a sealed Tupperware thing. There's no access to it. So when I see the show in China, when I go, I don't go to car shows because I'm too old and I can't be bothered anymore. But I love seeing the little kids there. I love seeing the teenagers there. The people that own the cars are so proud and so happy to tell you any stories you want. And honestly, 2-year-olds, 3-year-olds are excited. It's like Skittles. There's all this fun stuff. And if you have an interest in cars, if your kids are bored one day, find out and take them down because the people that bring their cars love to talk and love to share this experience with you.
2: One of my favorite things to watch is that at those car shows, like at the local A&W kind of car show on the weekend, is you see these guys pull up in these fancy cars. I like Aston Martins, but something like that, right? Like they roll up in these fancy cars and they park it and everybody's like, ooh, look at that. But they get out and go look at the old roadsters and the amount of hard work people have put into their cars. And then some people migrate to the new car that's fancy and they get excited about that. So I guess to each their own, but it is interesting that even the new car owners that can afford those fancy cars, they still go to the car shows to look at the hard work elbow grease cars.
3: It's a respect.
2: And I think that's the coolest part.
3: Yeah, and that's how we got from here to there. I was at the Concours in Pebble Beach years ago, and my favorite one of all of them was in the unrestored category, so it hadn't been painted, and it was, you know, rust, but just spectacular. And I took all these pictures of it. I came home, that thing ended up winning, and no one else had a photo of it. So I was a hero at my paper. I was with the Globe at the time, and they're like, you got a picture of that? You never get a picture of anything.
2: Oh, that's amazing. I love it. Well, classic cars are on the road. Enjoy the view. Give somebody a wave or a high five with their hard work, too. I think it's awesome. Lorraine Sommerfeld, my car-loving penguin friend. Thank you, buddy.
3: We'll see you later.
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4: Still seeing a slight slowdown out there on the 401 Eastbound Express at Mavis Construction. Their right lane is taken up. Eastbound 401 Express at Warden, a stalled vehicle in the right lane. Westbound 401 Collectors at the 404. We had a stalled vehicle there in the left lane. Should be cleared off to the side. North 400 at Steeles. Problems there. Right lane taken up as well. Earlier troubles at Finch west of Bathurst should be cleared away, as well as Martin Grove and Albion. Tonight clear in a low of 15. Sunshine continues tomorrow. Tomorrow at a high of 22. Right now it is clear and 21 in Toronto. 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With Time Saver Traffic, I'm Robin Metcalf on News Talk 1010.
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1: Applying for a job. Many of you have shared at 71010 on the text line that hundreds of jobs and not so much as a response. Now, I've speculated on the radio many, many times that the problem is not you, my friends. The problem is that little checkbox somewhere along the application process that says, are you left-handed? Are you 6 feet tall? Like, it's one little checkbox and you get filtered out of the process because you answered it honestly or whatever, and you didn't realize that that was actually one of their conditions of hiring you. Here's one of the other things that's been batted about on the internet. AI is getting in the way. AI is deciding that I'm not good enough. What does AI need to know? I still stand by the notion that it's the checkbox. I have a couple of people here that also were curious about this conversation and really wanted to dig into it. So, Shelley Billinghurst is here, president of Higher Value Inc. Kim Wilkinson as well, owner of Verve Recruitment Group. That means they deal with hiring people. I'm hoping they can answer the question. And Shelley, you guys were kind of curious about similar things.
2: Yeah, absolutely. So first of all, thanks, Shane. Great to meet you. Thanks for having us on the show. I talk endlessly about talent acquisition, and a lot of what I do is work on the employer side. So we work with companies that need to hire sometimes thousands of people. And the question kept coming up, you know, is AI getting in the way? Like, are companies using AI to filter me out, like right at the front end of the process? And so we thought, let's get some data around this. Like, let's do a survey. So this is just in Canada, and went out and asked the question, are you using AI to screen candidates as they apply? And what we found was pretty shocking. I went on the employer side. Kim and I joined forces because she's got over 100,000 followers on LinkedIn. And so, Kim, you went out and asked, what was the question that you asked job seekers?
3: Yeah, we went out and asked essentially that, just that. Do you believe that AI is an obstacle between you getting a job interview? So I know that's a concern of theirs, is that AI is making decisions before they're getting in front of a human being's eyes. And I mean, it was almost 100% of almost 2,000 job applicants who believed that AI absolutely was interfering with their job search in a negative way.
1: Well, we got to blame somebody, don't we? So we might as well blame the nameless computer. So what were the results then, Kim? Did you find out that this was or was not the case?
3: Well, from Shelley's poll, on the employer side, it was over 80% that of employers that said, no, we are in fact not using AI as a first line sort of screener of resumes. So there's a huge disconnect here on what's happening and what is believed to be happening, for sure.
1: Okay, Shelley. So if employers are not using AI, then what's the problem?
2: So Shane, you had it right. It is screener questions. That's not AI. That's a yes, no. That is what employers are using. And so a very small percentage are using AI on the front end to screen. And those are typically very large staffing agencies.
1: Shelley, that says to me that I'm getting the wrong people coming through. This is a, we're asking the wrong questions and getting the wrong answers scenario.
2: It is true. And the systems are built that way, Shane. The real problem on the employer side is that they are now getting thousands. Some companies will get up to 1,000 people apply and they only need to fill one job. So that means 999 people are disappointed. So how do you choose? You know, at some point it just becomes looking at every fifth resume, because it's humanly impossible to look through that many applicants. It's fatiguing. And so for job seekers, you know, I think part of the problem is they've got too much to choose from. You can go and look at hundreds of jobs. You could spend your whole day online just applying for jobs. And they are, right? They're going online and just applying for anything that looks close versus, am I really qualified for this job? So there is definitely another disconnect, because employers are trying to find a way to cause a little bit of friction in the apply process, because there's no way that they, without an army of recruiters reading the resumes, there's no way you can get through it all. So the technology has made it so easy for you to apply. It's a couple clicks and you can apply. Okay, so if you get back the effort that you put in, what do you expect when all you're doing is sitting behind a screen and clicking?
1: Can you talk to my kids, by the way?
3: Sure.
1: That'd be great. Shelley, how are we using AI to get jobs? Are companies actually using AI? Because if they're not using it on the input, are they using it on the output?
2: So I think that's where AI can be used for good. I think, certainly sophisticated organizations like the big five in any industry sector, they're using AI for things like candidate, what we call, this is a term that we use, we call it candidate nurture. But it's much like a company that is looking for business and they use a client relationship management tool. When did you reach out to them? Do you keep your leads warm? So now, and they use AI for it because there's no way you can remember the hundreds of leads that you may have. So, you know, if you think about using that exact same technology, because there's nothing new about it, but treating people like humans, treating them like, I got your resume for this role. We found somebody better who's got more direct experience. But in the meantime, we put you into a nurture campaign. And we use that to maintain communication and contact. And when a role comes up that's a closer match, using AI to say, here's all the people that have already applied. Why don't we reach out to them first? Right? Because otherwise you're in this continuous loop of advertising and are always hoping people find you versus the people that have already found you as an employer.
1: Well, with AI, you could really take that and I mean, you can tell with click-throughs on the emails to know that who's interacting with it, and just even have that stat bubble up to the top. It is interesting. There's one particular stat here is that the recurring comment that I get online is, I've never heard back. And if, Shelley, you describe as you treat them like humans and interact with them, I would suggest the problem also even gets solved by if there was some sort of communication after the fact that just allowed some space for failure for the person to not get the job, they would not apply for 100 jobs next time because the desperation level, the humanity part changes.
2: Yeah.
1: And I almost think that your solution is actually part of the solution to the volume as well.
2: Absolutely. It is something I believe the applicant tracking systems, we've created this behavioral problem where we're generating people applying to hundreds of jobs because they never hear back. So they figure it's a numbers game, mm-hmm. right? If I send out 100 applications, I may hear back from one. That is by and large what I would blame squarely on human resources.
1: Mm-hmm.
2: Because 100%. HR, and it's a feature and a function that they have to intentionally turn off on their applicant tracking system is the mm-hmm. response. They also have to actively turn off the ability for somebody to see whether or not how many times my resume has been reviewed.
1: Mm-hmm.
2: It's a simple feature that's existed for 20 years. So HR has gone in and turned that off on purpose.
1: That's crazy notion. I love the insight and go ahead, Kim.
3: I think it's interesting when you say that because I'm certain they've probably turned it off with the mentality of, we maybe don't want to close this door forever, and sending that rejection email may alienate that communication.
1: Yep.
3: Where if they had it on and then followed up with what Shelley was talking about, a nurture program, it would have the opposite effect.
1: Mm-hmm. So, it absolutely would have the opposite effect. I agree. And people can deal with rejection, right?
2: I would say
1: that no answer is worse, as a communications person, no answer is worse than an answer because the brain naturally starts filling in the gaps.
2: Yeah.
1: And why wouldn't you build a newsletter system, especially in today's world where you can continue to interact with them, find out if they're still interested. If you're ever not interested in a job with us, that's okay. Just click this button. We'll stop emailing you. Like, why wouldn't you take advantage of that? In a world of subscriptions, why would you not have people subscribe to the notion of being a part of your team? It's fascinating. Kim Wilkinson, you can get connected with Kim at Verve Recruitment Group, and Shelley Billinghurst is at Higher Value Inc. Great work. I love this, and thank you for sharing it with me.
3: Thanks for having us.
2: Thank you.
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1: Richard Krause is here. Movies, Hollywood, entertainment, and so much more. 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What's going on online this week, bud?
2: We're talking about late night talk shows and if they have outlived their usefulness. And here's the thing. I don't think they have. And I think that there's a lot of reasons why people are kind of cynical about them. I think that there's a lot of reasons that people think that, you know, they don't have the same influence that they once did when Johnny Carson was the host. I think that we are just in a busier, more confusing time with more information being shot at us like it's coming out of a cannon 24 hours a day. And these late night shows still provide a venue where you can kind of, you know, make sense of the day. You get a whole picture of the day between the monologue and the interviews. Typically, the monologues touch on what's been happening in the world a little bit. The interviews might, but it's a nice way to wind down your night. And I think they still mean something. Colbert is going off the air this week, and he's doing so with, I think, a great deal of class, considering someone who rather unexpectedly lost his job. I think that he's handled this all really, really well. As we sit here right now, though, taping this, we still don't know who his final guest is.
1: Yeah.
2: And I'm wondering, and just this is wondering aloud, but I'm wondering if it's going to be the Pope.
1: Oh, wow. Really?
2: Hey. He is a devout Catholic.
1: Yes,
2: he's talked about it many times on the show. He has met the Pope, and the Pope is American. And I would not in any way be surprised if that was Stephen Colbert's final guest.
1: Yeah,
2: and
1: that
2: would be an incredible conversation.
1: His faith is the coolest thing because he doesn't impose it on other people, but he loves to talk about it and learn about other people's faiths. He's very proud of it. I love that part. Your point about talk shows, I think the only thing that doesn't fit anymore is the late night part.
2: Mm.
1: I don't think they need to be on at 10, 11, 12 o'clock anymore.
2: Yeah.
1: I think they could be on at 8 or 9 o'clock. They were sort of always on late because it was a little bit more risque content. So they, right, like the language is a little more foul. End of the day part matters, I think. When it comes to them being on, though, I just don't think they need to be on quite as late. It's more of an evening thing. Not that I want competition for people to be doing things because they're so talented, but I just don't think it needs to be at 11 o'clock at night anymore.
2: Well, people are watching things differently. You know, it used to be when Johnny Carson was on, most of us had VCRs probably near the end there anyway, during the end of his 30-year run. And you could tape it and watch it the next day. But often you just kind of watch things when they were on. And now we have the opportunity to tape and stream and, you know, whatever else, you know, PVR, everything. And so it kind of doesn't matter when it's on. But I'm old school broadcast, man. You know, 11:30 at night, that's when a late night talk show starts.
1: I love it.
2: Yeah, and I was thrilled when I had my show, Pop Life, on CTV. It started at 11:30.
1: Mm-hmm.
2: And I was like, this is part of the tradition.
1: I think it's great. All right, RichardKrause.ca, get connected with Entertainment is Broken. Fantastic podcast where they dig into all of these things. First on the list, and I've always wondered about this, is that when somebody becomes famous, they always seem to have all this video footage from back in the day. Like, they couldn't afford to have a videographer follow them around when they were a rock star in the making, but they somehow did. They always had that young person who believed in it, and they would follow around, and they'd get all this footage. And then you get older and more successful, and what happens? They think that everybody knows you, and then other people want to tell your story for you. So it's kind of like a double-ended problem. Is you need to have the early stuff, but at the same time, the late stuff, everybody knows better than you. And that's kind of what Billy Joel's run into.
2: Well, Billy Joel has got a couple of things going on here. So there was a documentary from HBO called Billy Joel and So It Goes, which he approved. And he appears in and he did interviews for and kind of provides a framing device for using a lot of that footage that was taken early on in his career. And right up until the Madison Square Garden shows that he was doing up until just fairly recently. Now somebody wants to make a biopic. That's a little different. This is a fictionalized version of his life. So think about the recent Michael movie. Think about the Queen biopic, Bohemian Rhapsody, Rocket Man about Elton John. They want to try and do that about Billy Joel. It is planned to be called Billy and Me. It has been announced. And he's saying, hey, listen, I've been telling you, Billy Joel has been telling these filmmakers since 2021 that they don't have the life rights or permission to use his music. And so it's being pitched as a look at Billy Joel's early career through the eyes of a former manager, a guy called Irwin Mazur. And so if you go with the very early career, you don't need the big hit songs because theoretically you're telling the story of his life before he had the big hit songs. There was a movie called Stardust a few years ago about David Bowie's first trip to America, and it was before he had hits. And so they just used songs that were in the public domain that David Bowie had played, some old Jacques Brel and stuff like that. This is a similar kind of thing is what it sounds like, although Billy Joel is saying, listen, this is legally and professionally misguided. Any attempt to proceed with my life without my cooperation, Joel is saying, would not be a great idea. So we'll see what happens here. I have a feeling that, you know, there is something that will happen here. The script is already written, and there is Irwin Mazur, who's still around, discovered Billy Joel in 1966 and managed him until 1972, and that's a year before Piano Man made him a star. You know, it's that story, and a mutual friend of both of them has read the script, and he says, as someone who was there from the very beginning, I can say that the script captures not just the music, but the friendship struggles, humor, and creative spark that defined those years. Whether or not we'll ever get to see the friendship and creative spark and whatever else it just said, their struggles, humor, I don't know. Because Billy Joel is known to be litigious as well.
1: Wouldn't it suck to quit like the year before they go famous?
2: Wow. Can you imagine being that guy?
1: Yeah.
2: Can you imagine? There's a movie on Netflix right now called Comeback with Keanu Reeves, and he for complicated reasons, has to go make amends with some old people in his life, and he goes to see his old manager, played by Martin Scorsese in the film, and it's that situation. They stopped managing him just before he became a superstar.
1: Yeah. All right, quickly, let's get into the horror conversation, because the I know that this is a thing, that more people want to see horror movies get more awards and get more recognition.
2: Yep. And what I kind of love about this, though, is there a movie that I told you about last week called Obsession. Great little horror flick. Go see it in the theater. It made about $17 million over the last weekend. And you think $17 million, that doesn't sound like very much money. Well, here's the rub. It only cost $750,000 to make. And I love that because horror fans are loyal. They will go see stuff simply because it's a good idea. They like the actors. You don't have to spend $300 million on a horror film to get horror fans in the audience. So it got me thinking, is that the kind of highest ratio of budget to box office? And it's not. Paranormal Activity in 2007 was made for $15,000 and went on to make $193 million. The Blair Witch Project, $60,000, made $248 million worldwide. El Mariachi in 1992 cost $7,000 and made about $2 million, which was pretty good money at the time, and saw $1.2 million budget, $103 million gross.
1: You do have Mad Max on the list and My Big Fat Greek Wedding, non-horror examples, but yep. Those are remarkable.
2: My Big Fat Greek Wedding, $5 million, made $368 million at the box office.
1: You can see why people invest in movies, eh?
2: If it hits, it hits big, or it can hit big.
1: Yeah, it's a gamble. All right, richardgross.ca, Entertainment is Broken is the podcast. 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
1: Over the weekend this weekend, Ryan noticed a post that was shared by multiples of people. And I think it was shared for maybe a different reason Ryan did. Either way, it is a delightful dose of nostalgia. I'll read what it says, Ryan, but you tell me how you found it.
19: I found it just by seeing it shared across my channels. And when I say that, I don't just mean, you know, my young friends sharing it. I mean old friends, family, people of all ages were sharing this post across the network, really. And it really kind of stuck with me, Shane. Just a post talking about the former realities of what it meant to have a good career at Sears.
1: Mm-hmm. Okay, here is the post. Mike Callahan is the name that's attached to it anyway. Everyone's assuming that that's a legit name. But here's what it says. When I worked at Sears in the early 90s, the people there built entire lives off of those jobs. The guy running appliances had three kids, coached Little League every weekend, and retired after 32 years with a pension. One of the women in customer service bought her first house working full-time there. And the older guy in hardware took the same vacation to the Ozarks every summer because he could actually afford to go unplug for a week. Managers knew everybody by name. The Christmas bonuses actually meant something. The store was packed every holiday season because business was booming. Nobody thought they were stuck working retail. It was honest work that paid enough to live with dignity. Somewhere along the way, corporations started making record profits and the people keeping the place running could barely afford rent. When exactly did a steady full-time job stop being enough to build a normal life? So what do you think he means in that, Rye? Because I think that my perspective is different than yours, but they're well aligned.
19: I mean, my perspective is that there was a time when a job like working at a Sears or a department store, the Bay, for example, was enough. It wasn't a job that you had to do for 5 years before you could get a real job. It was a career. You could work there for years, for decades, and have a fulfilling life. And now those jobs, which are like so, I think, valuable to the middle class and to especially to the lower class, they just don't exist anymore.
1: Right. I remember my mom working at Woodward's in Port Alberni, BC, and going to see my mom and Mo, her friend. And I swear that they worked in like the bow department at something. Like they would make bows for Christmas to sell. Like, you know, like it was, there was all kinds of people working. And that's when we started the show today. We talked about stores like this feeling alive. They used to feel alive with people. And it's a lot like Christmas Vacation. I know that I get teased because it's the best movie of all time. But when Clark goes into the store and it's just full of people, it's just alive. And I think that that's kind of what it used to be. Now, I struggle with this one because I still have Sears gift cards that I didn't spend before they closed. I didn't realize that was happening in the time, and I got stuck with extra gift cards. Maybe the gift cards are worth something just for the memorabilia at this point. It's not. I'm not going to get a free mug, that's for sure. But I think it's interesting. It says in here, somewhere along the way, this is where I get worried about posts like this. Somewhere along the way, corporations started making record profits while the people keep the place running could barely afford rent. Sears went bankrupt. So clearly it was not record profits, right? And this is where I worry about a post like this that gets shared around probably by somebody who's just trying to prove a point to take a shot at capitalism and all those things. So that's where I worry about these posts truly because, some of them, the lure of the stores is that they get capital money inside it. So they can grow big and then they're going to benefit on the other end by buying in bulk and all those things. But what stores have to do is they have to compete for shipping. They have to compete for infrastructure. They have to compete for the things behind the scenes. And then it just creates a whole new set of problems. So they might have 1,000 stores, but are they making 1,000 times the profit? Probably not. There's probably some really good arguments you can make to keeping 5 stores versus having 1,000 stores when it comes to profitability and sort of this whole world. So I would say that economics around it changed and policies changed, and some of these big capital fund stores sort of lost their way. But yet the post is accurate, Rye. And it really does make you think of a time that maybe the problem is not the store, but maybe this doesn't see, like, it puts the nail into the corporations when the nail probably belongs with the government and the cost of living.
19: It also for sure belongs to Sears. Sears made a lot of horrible business decisions. They bought
1: some of those stores. They definitely didn't ever renovate. I can tell you that much.
19: Yeah. Like there was, if you look through their, corporate like purchasing, basically they peaked and they were like, we're making so much money. Let's buy everything. Let's buy a telecommunications company.
1: Yeah.
19: Not a good idea. And so a lot of it completely rests on their shoulders. I think I agree with you though that the cost of living and you know, the cost of just doing business is out
1: cost
19: of control.
1: Rent. They were not in control of some of those stores and the cost of things, right?
19: Yep.
1: And so the nostalgia is remarkable.
19: Yes.
1: How many places could you go to, grab a lawnmower, grab a tie for the party, a sandwich, some new dishes, and have your photos taken with your kids before you left the store for your Christmas card?
19: We should hear, David, you should get this first clip. 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
4: This is Pro ZD, who's a great voice actor and comedian. 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
5: Hotter?
6: Like yesterday.
5: Yesterday? 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
6: I'll call today.
5: You'll call now.
6: I'll call now.
4: You'll call now.
3: I like it. That's fun. So in the dust of all this, 12,000 Canadians lost their jobs. 18,000 were told there wasn't enough money to pay their pensions and their benefits. Right? It's a sad, sad story, and it went over viral over the internet. Whether the post itself is accurate or, well, it's clearly not all accurate. But whether the post is legit or just someone trying to get clicks to reminisce, good for them. They did it. Here we are, and I'm happy to reminisce about it. But to say that, you know, they took about, maybe they did take a bunch of profits. They kept too much of it. I don't know. Just these constant bullets at corporate for using the system that exists that is laid out by the government. I mean, you could have $1 billion or $100 million or even $1 million and it was legal and you were allowed. Would you do it? Hopefully we would all do it without doing it, taking advantage of people's pensions and their benefits and Shane's gift cards.
4: There's still 5 stores open in the States. Maybe it works there.
3: Might be worth giving it a shot. Yeah. Shane Hewitt and the Night Shift.
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20: High-profile political departure inside liberal ranks. What pushed longtime MP Stephen Gilgo to step down now?
21: Prime Minister, I'm Mr. Kibo. Has he told you about his future?
20: And the concern more exits could follow. The tighter measures in Canada triggered by a growing Ebola outbreak overseas.
22: We are putting forward a precautionary approach.
20: The added precautions with the World Cup around the corner. And look out, here comes the Spider-Man.
23: I just wanted to come out, hopefully inspire people.
20: What makes this New Brunswick man a real-life superhero?
8: CTV National News with Omar Sachedina. Reporting tonight, Anne-Marie Medawake.
20: Good evening, MP and former climate activist Stephen Gilbo is saying goodbye to the federal Liberals. After walking away from Prime Minister Carney's cabinet in November, the Montreal area MP took the final step and today confirmed he's not only exiting government, he's leaving politics. CTV's senior political correspondent Mike Locouture has more for us from Ottawa tonight.
21: Prime Minister, I'm Mr. Kibo. Has he told you about his future, sir?
24: Prime Minister Mark Carney sidestepped questions about his former minister, who will soon become his former MP. After nearly 7 years on Parliament Hill, Stephen Gilbo confirmed to CTV News that he is quitting politics. He's expected to make it official at the Liberal caucus meeting on Wednesday.
22: I really appreciate his work, his advocacy, and I'm fully respectful of his decision.
24: Last year, Gilbo resigned from cabinet after the federal government inked a memorandum of understanding with Alberta with a plan to build a new pipeline. The further rolling back of Trudeau-era environmental policies was seemingly the breaking point.
25: I'm a good friend of Stephen.
24: Industry Minister Melanie Joly says past policies on climate change weren't perfect.
25: We've seen the good impacts of that policy, but we've seen also

0: the downfalls. And we need to be able to do both. We need to make sure that we bring Albertans on board.
1: Guilbeault's departure comes as more than a dozen Liberal MPs wrote to the Prime Minister last month, expressing concerns over policy changes like the new industrial carbon price in Alberta.
2: I believe many others are questioning themselves, and they should stand up and leave that party if they do believe the environment is important.
3: Are you talking about losing a majority over environmental policies and some resignations?
4: No.
1: The leader of the Green Party worries the Prime Minister has changed.
5: I don't find that there's anything left, whatever it was that I thought Mark Carney cared about relating to the climate crisis. I no longer find any traces of it in his policies.
6: Liberal Nate Erskine-Smith is also stepping down, while Jonathan Wilkinson has been appointed as the ambassador to the EU. The three departures will eventually trigger more by-elections, which could affect the Liberals' thin majority. Anne-Marie?
7: All right, Mike, thank you. Well, let's bring in CTV's chief political correspondent, Vashi Kapelos. And Vashi, you spoke with Stephen Guilbeault today. What did he tell you?
8: So he confirmed to me that he indeed will convey to caucus tomorrow that he is resigning as an MP. There had been a number of people close to him who I'd had conversations with over the last number of days who had said perhaps he would consider resigning from Liberal caucus and then sitting as an independent. Ultimately, he decided to quit altogether as an MP. He says he doesn't want to make any public comments until he delivers that news to caucus. Largely not the most surprising thing, Anne-Marie, just because he did quit cabinet due to that MOU about a pipeline between the Prime Minister and Alberta back in November. He's made no secret of how disappointed he is that a number of the policies he implemented as Environment Minister have now been rolled back. So not a surprise, but consequential.
7: Yeah, is there concern, Vashi, that this departure by Guilbeault could trigger other exits? It comes on the heels of this letter written at the end of April by 14 other MPs who, in their words, were deeply concerned about Prime Minister Carney's approach to the environment in this new nation-building mode.
8: Yeah, I think that's where this hits most, right, among the progressively minded MPs in that Liberal caucus. Now, they didn't put their names to that letter. They didn't make them public, and I think that says something as well. I'm not sure at this point whether they're willing to go as far as Stephen Guilbeault, but the potential for them to exist, and down the road, that could amount to some considerable political pressure on the Prime Minister, Anne-Marie.
7: Lots to follow for tomorrow. Great work. Thank you, Vashi. Well, the BC Premier appeared to confirm a report that Canada and Germany will sign a major deal on liquefied natural gas from a facility in British Columbia.
9: I am so glad to see the federal government joining us to take the foundation that has been built in British Columbia, the work of our government, the work of First Nations, working in partnership, the work of communities, and take it to the next level.
7: The official announcement is expected tomorrow. European buyers have reportedly been looking to purchase LNG from Canada and ship it through the Panama Canal as part of a long-term strategy to diversify their supply. And Premier Eby was asked about the LNG project while with his fellow Western premiers in Kananaskis, Alberta. On this final day of their conference, all four leaders were trying to project a spirit of cooperation and a shared vision. But as CTV's Kathy Lee reports, questions about Alberta's future in Canada continue to cause tensions.
10: Wearing Team Canada's World Cup jerseys, a gift from BC Premier David Eby, was a symbol of cooperation leaders wanted to project at the Western Premier's Conference in Kananaskis, Alberta. The two-day gathering wrapped up with a commitment to growing the economy as a united Canada. Despite the optics, Alberta's separation movement dominated the meeting.
9: I disagree profoundly with Premier Smith's referendum. I think it is a huge mistake.
10: Premier Danielle Smith's referendum would ask Albertans whether the province should remain in Canada or begin the process toward a future binding separation referendum. Today, she continued to defend the decision.
11: We have to address the legitimate grievances that have come from 10 years of economic attack on our province.
10: The debate comes after a judge struck down the Stay Free Alberta separation petition, ruling First Nations were not adequately consulted, a decision that sparked friction between premiers.
11: The issue, I think, in the court is whether that duty to consult should apply to citizen-initiated petitions. And that's where I think that the court erred in judgment.
12: I think we know that is not correct, a lot of what you just said there, Premier Smith. It is not up to the petition gatherers to fulfill the duty to consult. It is up to you as the Alberta government to fulfill the duty to consult.
10: Separation talks aside, the leaders also discussed expanding trade corridors, building major infrastructure projects, and growing the economy through energy development.
4: The leaders also called for fewer federal barriers and quicker approvals for major projects, saying Western Canada needs to move faster to compete globally. Kathy Lee, CTV News, Kananaskis, Alberta.
7: Apple and Google representatives, along with Canada's Privacy Commissioner, are speaking out against Bill C-22, which would force companies to hand over digital evidence to law enforcement.
13: As drafted, this bill allows the Government of Canada to force companies to break encryption by inserting backdoors into their products, something Apple will never do.
14: It goes well beyond lawful access regimes in other G7 democracies and risks creating new surveillance infrastructure that would introduce serious security vulnerabilities, undermine user trust.
7: Well, officials from the tech titans raised data collection and civil liberty concerns in Ottawa, and they're pushing for major changes to the bill. There has been another arrest in connection to the W5 investigation into alleged sexual assault ring where intimate partners are secretly drugged and assaulted. Hamilton police allege Gilles Richard arranged sexual encounters with adult victims, drugged them without their knowledge, and sexually assaulted them while they were incapacitated. They say this arrest is connected to an investigation into another man, Brian Hayward. He's facing dozens of charges accused of being involved in a network of men who secretly drugged and filmed their intimate partners and shared those videos online. At least one other suspect in Switzerland was arrested last year following the W5 investigation. As a new strain of Ebola spreads through the Democratic Republic of the Congo, Uganda, and South Sudan, Canada is imposing tighter border measures with just more than 2 weeks to go before the world's largest sporting event kicks off. CTV senior correspondent Judy Trin on the precautions being put in place.
15: More than 1,000 suspected Ebola cases have been reported in the Democratic Republic of Congo. The outbreak has already killed more than 230 people. It has spread to neighboring Uganda and is putting South Sudan at risk. Less than 2 weeks before Canada is set to host the World Cup, the federal government is imposing tighter border restrictions to stop the virus from getting in.
16: The health risk to Canadians from Ebola remains low. We are putting forward a precautionary approach.
15: Officials say each week about 350 people enter Canada from the affected region, most from airports in Toronto and Montreal. Beginning Saturday, they will face additional screening. People who show symptoms will be sent to hospital for assessment. Others will have to self-isolate for 21 days. The quarantine measures take effect May 30th.
17: This takes a very, very small risk and makes it even smaller.
15: Immigration applications from the region will also be suspended. The processing of permanent and temporary resident visas, electronic travel authorizations, study and work permits will all be paused 90 days.
18: We have many people coming for the FIFA games. Luckily, at this point in time, none of these countries affected are playing in Canada.
19: Officials say these measures are imperfect but necessary. There is no vaccine for this strain of Ebola, and it's uncertain what's happening on the ground in Central Africa. Anne-Marie.
7: Thank you, Judy. Well, taking in a FIFA World Cup game next month in Vancouver or Toronto is costing fans thousands of dollars. But in one American host city, locals are being given a chance to get inside the stadium for just $50. CTV's BC Bureau Chief Andrew Johnson on why that isn't happening here and how many tickets host cities are selling off for a profit.
20: A World Cup win for New York City's mayor.
21: These 1,000 tickets are going to be split into batches of 150 tickets for each of the 5 group stage matches and 2 knockout round matches in New York, New Jersey, and tickets will cost only $50.
20: New Yorkers priced out of the World Cup have a shot every day this week at $50 tickets in a daily lottery.
22: If I win, I'll be there.
20: Mayor Zoran Mamdani negotiated the approval to sell discount tickets to the public with FIFA President Gianni Infantino. That got us thinking about Canada's 2 host cities and why affordable tickets are not being offered to the public here. We asked the Vancouver Host Committee about that. Here's what we learned. The municipality is in possession of 9,000 match tickets across Vancouver's seven games. Of those, 1,600 were provided to the city by FIFA and 7,400 were purchased by the city. The host committee says the majority will be sold off through its sponsorship program to help offset hosting costs. This urban planning specialist doesn't like the look of those optics.
0: So purchased with taxpayer funds, but we don't know how much they're actually going to charge, right? I don't even know if we know how much they paid for the tickets. And to do so in a way that is transparent and honestly just fair.
20: When we asked how much the tickets are being sold for, we were told in an email, that's confidential.
0: So like this is not the way government is supposed to work.
20: Vancouver says it is providing up to 350 tickets for young people who face barriers. Toronto's host committee is expected to provide ticket data tomorrow. Andrew Johnson, CTV News, Vancouver.
7: A remarkable rescue of a service dog from a burning home in Cape Breton, Nova Scotia.
2: Oh my God, stay inside, bye.
7: The trapped pup on the top floor of the engulfed property helped alert fire crews to its location.
3: Dog made himself aware to us, actually. He poked a hole in the wall on the third floor and stuck his head out.
23: It looked really bad. Like when I was up there seeing the flames, it looked really bad.
7: Now, the dog was ultimately brought down the stairs and safely removed from the home. And a heat wave in the prairies is sparking concern for wildfires, with temperatures expected to climb into the low to mid 30s. Environment Canada has issued heat warnings for eastern parts of Alberta and into Saskatchewan. Here's CTV's Allison Bamford.
24: The first heat wave of the season is blowing through the prairies.
25: Seemed like we jumped right into summer with this heat.
24: 10 days after snow fell in parts of Saskatchewan and temperatures hovered around freezing, now the heat has taken over.
26: It is quite anomalously warm.
24: Warmth that extends from southeastern Alberta into most of southern Saskatchewan. Environment Canada issued a yellow heat warning for the areas, expected to last for the rest of the week, with daytime highs soaring above 30.
26: Hot, dry, and windy conditions are conducive for the ignition and spread of wildfires.
24: Recent moisture has slowed the start of the wildfire season. Still, most of Alberta and Saskatchewan are under high to extreme wildfire risk. Here in Hanley, Saskatchewan, the grass is still green, a good sign for the local fire department that current conditions could stave off grass fires. They've only responded to one this year, but the fire chief is monitoring conditions closely.
27: You know, when you get temperatures in excess of 30 degrees and then you add these, you know, 50, 60 kilometer hour winds, it dries things out really fast.
24: Environment Canada says the weather warning could expand into Manitoba as the heat tracks east. Meteorologists are reminding everyone to take breaks from the sun and drink plenty of water to help avoid heat exhaustion. Allison Bamford, CTV News, Saskatoon.
7: Coming up.
28: I absolutely should not have said it.
7: 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Plus, see the blueprint for NASA's moon base.
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7: Police released surveillance video connected to a spree of smash-and-grab robberies involving luxury perfumes in Hamilton, Ontario. Investigators say suspects use hammers to smash display cases inside Shoppers Drug Mart stores before fleeing with expensive fragrances and colognes. Police believe this is linked to at least 12 other robberies targeting high-end perfumes in the city. The total reported losses exceed $21,000. Four people are now facing multiple charges. Politicians behaving badly are making headlines in Newfoundland and Labrador. CTV's Garrett Barry has more on the antics sparking the debate on decorum.
9: A really angry old man face, like.
10: When debate got heated, maybe rude, last Thursday,
11: absolutely unbelievable that an.
10: It didn't just stay at the desks. Politicians Elvis Loveless and Lloyd Parrott took their shouting match further behind the speaker's chair.
12: It was a lot of screaming and yelling. It was really shocking and almost surreal, honestly, in terms of behavior.
10: For that, they were punished, losing speaking privileges for some time. Liberal MHA Sarah Studley said her originating remark was wrong.
13: I absolutely should not have said it. It was completely unacceptable, and I withdrew those comments, and I'm very remorseful.
10: And while politicians are trying to pour cold water on the situation,
14: to underscore the importance of working together,
10: there are still some heated moments.
15: Government now, the Tories and Premier Wakeham want to play with dirty smear campaigns online.
10: In another incident last week, one government MHA shared a post saying some Liberals deserved a beating because of past decisions.
16: Makes you think, makes you wonder. Does a little bit of fear, of course, as I'm there with my 9-year-old and 4-year-old. That strikes a chord a little bit too, and it's certainly close to home.
17: The politicians gave themselves mixed reviews today when we asked about the level of decorum. One NDP MHA said there's no question things have gotten better, but the Liberal opposition leader said that even with all eyes on them, some comments today still crossed parliamentary lines.
10: There's always some political drama, but MHA Sheila O'Leary says what she witnessed last week is unlike anything she'd ever seen before in politics.
12: But it made me question safety in workspaces, that everybody deserves to have a safe workspace.
10: Garrett Barry, CTV News, St. John's.
7: Still ahead, which celebrities have joined the fight against hunger across Canada?
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7: Across Canada, many people aren't sure where their next meal is coming from. At the same time, millions of tons of food goes to waste every year. CTV's Maria Saru looks at the new celebrity-backed campaign, hoping to make a difference.
3: Carts roll through this food bank as staff fill boxes with pantry staples some islanders are struggling to afford.
8: Almost everything that we hear from them is the high cost of food, gas, rent.
3: The executive director of Food Banks PEI, Mike McDonald, says the province's network sees more than 5,000 visits every month, and almost 35% of people walking through the doors are employed.
8: They have jobs, are hardworking islanders, and just aren't making enough to get by.
3: While food insecurity has eased from its peak, one in four islanders are still affected, roughly in line with the national rate. It's what inspired the East Pointers to join a cross-country fundraiser this week.
20: It feels really like an urgent thing to step up to and try to help out. One in four people, that's our neighbors, that's everyone around us.
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3: Organized by the charity Second Harvest, the campaign is called Race to Rescue. The goal is to turn surplus food into 1 million meals over 100 hours. The band is part of a star-studded roster of ambassadors driving donations, including retired astronaut Chris Hadfield, singer Shania Twain, chef Maddie Matheson, and dozens more.
22: We're not just going to hit that goal. We're going to blow that goal right out of the water. I have every confidence.
3: Back at the Upper Room Hospitality Ministry, staff have this message for anyone who needs help.
8: Please reach out.
3: Maria Saru, CTV News, Charlottetown.
7: NASA has revealed their roadmap for a major base on the moon. Check out this futuristic vision with three phases starting this year. Eventually, drones and lunar rovers will be used to scout the best landing sites near the South Pole. In 2029, assembling the moon base begins, including nuclear and solar power systems. By 2032, astronauts begin living and working on the moon.
23: Artemis astronauts will stay longer, explore farther, and conduct the kinds of science that advances exploration itself.
7: Of course, this comes 6 weeks after the Artemis II mission that sent astronauts around the moon for the first time in 50 years. NASA hopes to land Artemis IV astronauts on the moon in 2028. Still ahead, meet Cape Breton's masked hero. Why a man is suiting up as Spider-Man for his community.
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7: A friendly neighborhood Spider-Man is catching attention in Fredericton. CTV's Laura Brown on the hero we didn't know we needed.
9: His spidey senses told him the world could use a pick-me-up. So he put on the mask.
11: I just wanted to come out, hopefully inspire people, do a good deed, make people laugh, and just kind of spread joy in whatever way I can.
9: The idea to become Fredericton's friendly neighborhood superhero started by untangling some bad guy behavior.
11: I drove down here the other day and noticed right along this whole strip, there's a lot of garbage piled up.
9: So for about a month now, a couple hours a week, morning or night, whenever he can escape his real life, Spider-Man appears.
13: And do your family and friends know who you are and do they know you're doing this?
11: Nobody knows. No, I'm very sneaky.
9: Just as Peter Parker intended.
25: I definitely noticed the Green Goblin lurking around. So. I know.
9: Fredertonians are taking notice and leaning into the Marvel.
26: Spider-Man is cool, but I'm more of a Batman guy. But no. It just causes people to be more social and to talk to people, right? I think that's just the valuable thing in community is just getting more people to talk to each other.
27: I've seen him on TikTok. I said, if I go to Fredericton, maybe I'll get lucky and see him. Well, I did.
9: He claims he's not looking for fame or fortune, but something that means a lot to this Spider-Man is showing children they can do good simply because it's the right thing to do.
11: The saying with Spider-Man is everyone can wear the mask. Doesn't have to be someone special. It can be boy or girl, any gender, any person, anywhere in the world can help out in their own way.
9: A reminder that with great power comes great responsibility. Laura Brown, CTV News, Fredericton.
7: He definitely arrives just in time. That's a snapshot of this Tuesday for all of us at CTV National News. Thank you for watching. Good night, and I'll see you tomorrow.
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28: Good evening. We begin in Vaughan tonight, where a motorcyclist has serious injuries after a crash this afternoon. It's the latest in a number of collisions involving motorcycles in the GTA. CP24's Beatrice Vaisman joins us now live from Keelan Langstaff with the details. B.
31: Sarita, it's the season with the summer weather. We're seeing more and more motorcycle riders out there on the roads. And the warning tonight, the message tonight from police, from traffic experts, is just be aware of your surroundings. For drivers, look twice. It could save a life. For motorcycle riders, have your head on a swivel. We've all got a job to do when it comes to keeping each other safe on the roads. But you're right. It has been a pretty deadly and just awful several days when it comes to motorcycle crashes across the GTA. Here in Vaughan, it was on Keel, just north of Langstaff, where I'm standing, where around 2 o'clock this afternoon, there was a collision between a motorcycle and a black SUV. The rider from that motorcycle was taken to hospital with serious injuries. The driver of the vehicle suffered some minor injuries. And this is just the latest instance. The last 24 hours, there was a pair of deadly crashes involving motorcycle riders. One that happened just after midnight yesterday. A motorcycle rider, this is in the Bayview Extension, Bayview and Pottery Road. A 37-year-old motorcycle rider traveling southbound, according to police, for some reason crossed the center line and struck a vehicle heading northbound, essentially a head-on collision. That rider pronounced dead at the scene. And just yesterday in Scarborough, this is in the Shepherd and McCowan area on Nugget Avenue, a 42-year-old man on a motorcycle collided with a vehicle as it was turning into a driveway. That motorcycle rider transported to hospital, where tragically he did not survive from his injuries. We've heard from experts like OPP Sergeant Kerry Schmidt from the Highway Safety Division today, just asking people to please be aware of their surroundings, watch their speed, of course, don't drive distracted. And Sean Shapiro, a now retired Toronto police officer who spent many years working with traffic services, talks about his message not only to drivers but also to motorcycle riders, and it involves making sure your training is up to speed. Listen.
5: Well, when you talk about highway driving, going straight and going fast isn't difficult. It's the actual slow speed driving that takes a lot more skill. But when you talk about getting your license, taking a course from a reputable instructor in college is a great way to start. You can also get advanced riding courses. There's lots of places that do it. There's even courses run by people who were police officers, and you get a really extra special kind of training. Nothing like being trained by a police officer. It's a different experience altogether. But when you talk about the speeds, you talk about highway driving, if there's collisions happening there, it is more than likely related to speed, high speed.
31: And reaction time has to be good as well, as Zoraida, to react to, you know, a dynamic situation on the roads. We heard from Sean Shapiro as well, just because you rode your bike last year, it's been several months now, refresh your memory, maybe take a fresh course and make sure you get those reps in before you hit the roads. When it comes to OPP patrolled highways, the 400 series, Zoraida, already 6 deadly crashes this year involving motorcycle riders. There were 47 of them in all of 2025, 57 in 2026. So just a warning from traffic experts, from police, do your due diligence and be, you know, a good neighbor, so to speak, when you're out here sharing the road with others, be it in a vehicle, on a motorcycle, as a pedestrian, or on a bike. Reporting live in Vaughan tonight, I'm Beatrice Faisman. Zoraida, back to you.
0: All right, thanks, B. A man has been arrested in connection with a murder in Cabbage Town. Police were called to a home near Dundas and Seton Street just before 9:30 Saturday morning. Officers found a person who was unresponsive in a garage. They were eventually pronounced dead on scene. On Monday, 30-year-old Boubacar Dembele was arrested and charged with second-degree murder. He made a brief court appearance this morning. Well, another day with no answers, and the disappearance of a 14-year-old North York girl, Esther, has not been seen or heard from since a week ago last Friday. But search efforts to find her continue. CTV's Beth McDonnell reports.
2: Look closely. This is video of 14-year-old Esther inside Popeyes at Bathurst and Wilson Friday, May 15th. The timestamp, 11:49 p.m. The employee tells us the girl asks for the washroom. A few minutes later, she leaves and can be seen walking south. Esther's last known sighting, as reported by Toronto Police, comes just minutes later south of the 401 at Bathurst and Hotspur Road at 12:01 a.m.
10: We have a grid map of where we are sending our volunteers.
2: Now, as the days stretch on without any sign of Esther, the push to find her is intensifying. This community command post at Wilson and Bathurst is dispatching volunteers across the city. And there's a $25,000 reward for information leading to her safe return.
10: Toronto residents from all walks of life came forward, and we're here together to try and have this as an incentive if anyone has any information.
2: Police tell CTV News they have a highly skilled investigative team working on the case full-time. The teen is on the spectrum and also goes by Esty. Sometimes she also likes to be called Sylvia. The latest missing Esther poster says she was spotted downtown on a bus, but officers say they can't confirm that. They say they don't want people to assume Esther is in a particular area based on information that may no longer be current. Meanwhile, a setback. Some of Esther's missing posters are being torn down in different parts of the city. Police say while the reports are upsetting, they aren't necessarily a criminal offense.
10: Quite concerning and disturbing. It definitely doesn't fall in line with our Canadian values. This is a 14-year-old child that we are talking about. I mean, you wouldn't do that to a animal poster.
2: Esther's parents say the night their daughter disappeared, she left the house without her phone or shoes. They say they followed her to Earl Bales Park, where police stepped in. The command post is still active, and people helping in the search are hoping for the best.
3: I'm a mom, I'm a grandma, just devastated and want to help, want to do whatever we can. I know that every person counts.
8: I'm really having a hard time sleeping. I'm also a mother. I have two children, and it's painful.
12: We're worried, but also we are inspired to keep on working. We have a really good feeling that she's safe. She's just out there, so our feeling is hope.
2: Officers ask any sightings of Esther to be reported to police immediately. There is a tip line at 647-355-4148. Police say they have the resources to conduct a thorough investigation and are asking people to continue giving tips. They say it could be the smallest detail that could help locate her. Beth McDonnell, CTV News.
0: We'll have more news in a moment. Here's a live look right now at the Toronto skyline. It's still mild out there. It's 21. Humidex slightly warmer, making it feel like slightly warmer at 23. We've got partly cloudy skies. Lindsay Morrison has our first look at the forecast.
14: Well, Zoraida, that was another pretty spectacular day. We had the sunshine and we had the warmth. Tomorrow, a little bit of a three-peat, maybe not quite as warm as today or humid, but likable, crowd-pleasing conditions in store for your Wednesday. First, overnight tonight, we remain in the teens for a forecast low. About 15 degrees is where we expect to fall. Mainly clear skies, and then tomorrow, back into the sunshine. 26 degrees, the forecast high. It may feel like 30 at times, but we will have a northerly wind, which might make it feel perhaps a little more comfortable out there compared to today. Still dealing with this Omega pattern, we are going to cool down somewhat for this upcoming weekend. We'll talk all about that coming up in your weather forecast. For now, though, Zoraida, back over to you.
0: Thank you, Lindsay. Well, the power is now back on after a significant outage today that affected thousands from Sankofa Square to University Avenue. Businesses, homes, schools, hospitals, all without power for some 4 hours throughout the day. CTV's Mike Walker reports.
15: Electronic billboards at Yonge and Dundas are blank. Some retailers forced to close and office workers bringing their work outside amid a widespread power outage in the downtown core.
16: We were in the meeting and then just went poof.
15: A fire at a Hydro One transmission station near Bay and Dundas before noon, knocking out power to more than 1,300 Toronto Hydro customers at its height. The outage spanning from Dundas to Harbour between Yonge and University.
17: It's pretty crazy that it's affecting such a big portion of downtown Toronto.
15: Some office employees say they were told to find other places to work.
17: They said go home, go work from home. But my laptop is stuck upstairs. They told me I could take the elevator up, but at my own risk, so.
15: The timing couldn't be worse for restaurants that depend on the lunch rush.
16: Suddenly the lights went out, everything including the Uber orders, and we lost on a lot of customers.
15: It's the busiest time of day. Hours later and still no power. It's not only the lost business they are worried about.
16: We have salmon and tuna, right? So if the light does not come back for more than 2 hours, we're going to have to throw everything out.
15: Sick Kids Hospital says it experienced a temporary power failure, but it has been restored. The Eden Center remained open, most stores not affected, but some major retailers along Dundas, including H&M, Best Buy, and Canadian Tire, were left. Toronto Metropolitan University says some of its downtown buildings also impacted, prompting classes and exams to be canceled.
18: We have a midterm today, and it was scheduled for like 1:45, but the dean talked to us, and she said it's canceled, so we're all just kind of like wondering what we're going to do now. I want to get it done. Some people are glad for the extra time.
15: Hydro crews have spent the afternoon assessing and repairing the damage, with power fully restored just after 4 this afternoon. Hydro One says repairs to the equipment at its transmission station will be made in the days ahead. Mike Walker, CTV News.
0: The premier was asked today about recent incidents involving coyotes in Markham. He says he is not considering a call, but he has also had encounters with them at his home in Etobicoke.
1: Yesterday, there was a four-year-old kid bitten in Brampton or in Markham. People in my neighborhood are afraid to go to the park with their kids. They're afraid to take their pets to the pig. Is it time that we had a coyote call before something really tragic happens?
4: Well, I have them in my backyard. You know, you're worried to walk your dog out there. We have a coyote bone. But you're going to think the chief slipped off the cracker with me. But one night I'm sitting there, and they must have made a kill. And they're screeching. I don't know if you've ever heard them. They're screeching. So I went out there and howled like a wolf. They stopped instantly. No, honestly. Yeah, I got to tape this for you guys. They stopped instantly. So they figured the big wolf's around the corner. But it is it's an issue because they're just breeding them. There's more and more. Every community has these coyotes.
6: Can you do that coyote howl for us?
31: No, it's a wolf.
4: Oh, there you go.
0: A public safety alert has been issued in Markham following two recent coyote bites, including one that injured a four-year-old child at Bruce Boyd Parkette. Police telling residents to be extra cautious in the city's green spaces, especially with their pets and children. Coming up here on CTV News, you'll want to wait to fill up if you can. A big drop in gas prices is expected on Thursday.
14: Well, this is more like it for late May. Sunshine, comfortable temperatures in the 20s. And after such a soggy spring so far, no rain in sight through to the end of the month. We'll show you what the first couple of days of June are looking like after this break.
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0: Well, after a beautiful day, plenty of sunshine and a high of 28 degrees, it's still mild out there at this hour at 21. And we're in for a pretty good run of sun. Here's Lindsay with details.
14: Well, Zoraida, it felt like summer today, and this run of sun is set to continue right into the weekend and perhaps beyond. Weather is brought to you by the Presler Law Firm. Injury lawyers, you don't pay unless they win. Just a beautiful day in our city today, another blue sky day, some warmth to be felt, and you might have found a little relief from the heat down by the water today, but again, this is what it looks like around Woodbine Beach. So there's been a little bit of onshore flooding that has happened as a result of that relentless rain over the weekend. Of course, people still playing volleyball close by, but you may find a little bit of a sandbar if you're heading down to Ashbridges Bay or Woodbine Beach. Just something to be mindful of, because guess what? We've got another beach day in store for tomorrow. Here's a look at what we can expect through the overnight hours tonight. We are above seasonal. Once again, 15 degrees for a low, 11 is the average. Bit of a westerly wind through the overnight, and then tomorrow we're going to tap into a northerly wind. Lots of sunshine. Once again, the forecast daytime high, 26 degrees, maybe a degree or two cooler than today in some areas, and still above seasonal. A little bit humid too, but again, those northerly winds should help make it feel a little more comfortable. Good day to head out on the greens, take on the links. Golfers forecast looks like this. No rain check required. You might just deal with some winds that are gusting to near 40 kilometers per hour. And yeah, it could still feel a little hot at times in that sun. Now, we know that it's been very unsettled so far this spring, but as we make our way through the next few days here, no real signs of wet weather. We're going to increase the cloud from time to time. And as we make our way toward the end of this week, we're also going to cool things down slightly. So first, it's to a comfortable temperature for both Thursday and Friday, highs of 23 degrees, and then heading into the weekend, bit more of a dip. So it's possible that we could be near 20 degrees, maybe even in the teens as we make our way into the early part of next week. So seasonably cool, but look at this sunshine. No real break from it. Hopefully you enjoy getting some vitamin D, because there's plenty of it in store for this week. Just be careful. UV index has been very high the last couple of days. Slather on the sunscreen. And June kicks off with temperatures potentially in the teens, but still looking pretty pleasant out there. That's your look at the forecast. Zoraida, back to you.
0: Thank you, Lindsay. Relief is on the way at the pumps if you can hold off for a couple of days. Canadians for Affordable Energy President Dan McTague says oil is trading lower on the latest round of headlines about the U.S. and Iran being close to a peace deal. McTague is forecasting the price of gas to fall 10 cents a liter on Thursday to near $1.74. That would be the lowest price in just over a month.
2: All this really has to do with headlines that are suggesting that somehow there's going to be some kind of a peace agreement between the U.S. and Iran. That hasn't happened, but markets seem to be really amused by this, and they're willing to shed a lot of their positions. So that means that $1.73.9 is the price we're going to see at a lot of gas stations, not just here in Toronto through the GTHA, but also through southern and, of course, central Ontario. And that's music to the ears for many who haven't seen those kind of prices. It almost sounds historical, going back to April the 24th.
0: McTague sees diesel falling 7 cents a liter to near $1.96 on Thursday as well. Dozens of elderly people say they have been forced to pay big bucks for shoddy renovations, all thanks to a financial instrument that was supposed to be eliminated in Ontario years ago. As CTV's John Woodward reports, the NDP is proposing to fix it.
3: This is the kitchen they done.
5: Stephen and Catherine Johnson say they were promised renovations by contractors going door to door.
3: They were supposed to put all this in. That was here when we bought the house.
5: The retired 67 and 72-year-olds say they never got their new bathtub. The appliances weren't the ones they ordered. And as for their kitchen flooring,
7: got that big crack in there.
5: It was just laid down on top of their old linoleum that they can see through a crack. They say it was 3 days' work. The total cost for all of this, over $100,000.
7: I wouldn't even give them a nickel for that stuff.
5: The Johnsons didn't want to pay, but the financing company, Alternative Financial Group, put what's called a lodgement on their home. That means they can't sell their house unless they pay up with interest.
3: Mink just feel rotten.
5: They're not the only people whose deals are enforced through lodgements. The Advocacy Center for the Elderly, or ACE, has been keeping track of dozens of cases, some where the work done is as much as $40,000, even though the item can be bought for only a few $100s. Court documents allege the contractors often come back for more. In one case, multiple $40,000 charges in a row.
8: We don't know the total number of people impacted, but we would expect it's in the hundreds, if not thousands.
5: ACE alleges the person behind Alternative Financial Group is someone you've seen before, Anas Ayoub, who posted videos to social media of himself living the high life. His lawyer answered our questions by saying no comment. Ayoub was among those charged criminally in 2024 in what the OPP called a door-to-door sales fraud, using a similar financial instrument called a nosy. Ontario's government wiped all of those nosies off the books 2 years ago. New lodgements were banned, but older ones are still enforceable.
8: All of the lodgements that we've seen that were registered by this company, that were registered just before the deadline hit, that the land titles office had said, you can't register after this date.
9: Thousands of these lodgements still are out there.
5: The NDP's Tom Rakochevich says those lodgements need to go too.
9: We in the NDP are going to be tabling a bill very soon to delete and expire all lodgements from the land registry here in Ontario.
5: The Johnsons hope that can happen soon. They don't want to have to pay anyone for work like this. John Woodward, CTV News.
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10: The Toronto Blue Jays were back in action tonight, continuing their series with the Miami Marlins. The Jays were up by 3 runs when Jesus Sanchez hit his first career grand slam in the 6th inning to blow the game open. Ernie Clement opened the scoring for the Jays with a home run of his own in the 2nd inning. The Jays won the game 8-1. The rubber match goes tomorrow afternoon, and it's an early one with first pitch going just after 1 p.m. Tickets for the Ontario Honda Dealers Indy went on sale today as the race heads north of Toronto for the first time.
11: Markham, start your engines. The Indy race is coming to our city.
10: Markham Mayor Frank Scarpitti making the announcement last September that the Roar on the Lakeshore would be moving to his city this summer. Mayor Olivia Chow previously stated that it would not be possible for Toronto to host both the FIFA World Cup and the Indy on the exhibition grounds this summer. But the city intends to have the race return in the future. The Indy in Markham will run from August 14th to the 16th. Well, it's a new program aimed at giving everyone in Brampton access to athletic equipment. The city has launched a series of equipment lockers in parks that will allow residents to play ball even if they don't own one. CTV's Sean Lethong has more.
12: It has everything.

0: and communities across the country.
1: There we go.
2: The program has already been launched in Ottawa, as well as Vancouver and Surrey, BC, and the results show an average of 3 kids using each piece of equipment for more than an hour on each rental.
0: So the numbers are astronomical in terms of what they're doing for participation rates in the heart of communities that are predominantly deprived.
2: When you're done, you just put it back. And if you're wondering how often the equipment gets stolen...
0: It's the number one question we get. And I can tell you, hand over heart, that we have had one piece of equipment stolen since last July when these were deployed in Surrey, BC.
2: With Jumpstart committing to replace anything that gets lost.
3: We got high hopes for this.
2: The idea originated in Europe from a think tank sponsored by the International Olympic Committee. Results there have been positive, with more expected to come this way soon, getting more kids in the game. Sean Leithong, CTV News.
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14: Iron deficiency affects more than 10% of the population in Canada. And while iron supplements have typically been hard to take, as CTV's health reporter Pauline Chan tells us, newer treatments are now available.
3: Francine Joseph.

0: Joseph says she was always tired and cold.
1: Anyone who knows me knows that I have a scarf around me in the office or even walking, even in summertime. So that was one of the symptoms as well.
0: But then after the birth of her daughter and two separate car accidents, her symptoms intensified in 2017.
1: I was getting constant migraines, feeling super dehydrated, super weak. So my doctor, she ordered me more tests. And then at that point, we realized it's actually iron deficient.
2: Iron deficiency is one of the most common causes of anemia. And certainly as a primary care physician, it's something I deal with multiple times a day. Females who menstruate are typically, struggling with anemia.
0: In fact, 40% of menstruating women suffer from low iron, and it's not just women.
2: Crohn's and colitis, dietary changes, there's a whole slew of other medical conditions that can cause your iron to be low.
0: Dr. Christine Palme says low iron can cause fatigue, memory, and concentration problems.
2: Long-term consequences are cardiovascular complications. You can develop skin changes, nail changes, hair loss, things like that. So much more common than one would think, and certainly something that is primary care we often miss.
0: Adding iron-rich foods to your diet is a first step.
2: Step two is pharmacological treatment, and there's many things that are available over the counter. And in some cases they work, but they also come with side effects. Many patients can't tolerate the gastrointestinal side effects related to the medications.
0: But Francine is on a new medication. Accrufer is the only oral iron therapy prescription approved in Canada. She takes that twice a day, and four times a year she goes in for iron transfusions. Dr. Palme calls Accrufer a game changer for patients who had severe side effects before.
2: Point being, patients have a wide variety of options, and just because one fails, go back, try another one.
0: And for Francine, it's allowing her to enjoy life like never before. Pauline Chan, CTV News.
3: And that's our report for this evening. A reminder, you can get breaking news all day long on CP24 and on our website, ctvnewstoronto.ca. For Lindsay Morrison and all of us here at CTV News, have a good night. I'm Zaraida Allman. We'll see you tomorrow.

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2: Good morning, Carmi Levy.
3: Good morning, John. So good to be with you.
2: Well, let's start with the Pope. And Pope Leo says AI should be contained, I guess we could say charitably. He really doesn't like it.
3: He used the word disarmed. He wrote this 40,000 word encyclical, which is basically like a pastoral letter designed as a teaching tool for the church. And he called the entire industry out. You know, he said this is a tool that is now being used for domination, exclusion, and death, and that it is concentrating too much power in the hands of too few, essentially calling out the tech bros, the billionaires and near trillionaires who run the show, and saying humanity should not serve technology. It should be the other way around, and we have to find a better, more diverse way to go about it. So he put the technology industry on notice, and he also put governments on notice, saying they're not doing enough to drive the change and ensure that we have better balance in terms of how these technologies are developed and how they're used worldwide. So pretty earth-shattering for a pope to issue this kind of warning, and it's landing like a bomb in the tech industry just in the wake of this. Really fascinating to watch.
2: Meanwhile, tell me about this story of how internet users are recreating the dead pilots' voices. I don't even begin to understand exactly what's going on here.
3: So the National Transportation Safety Board in the U.S., they are responsible for investigating air crashes. And last November, there was that crash of an MD-11, a UPS flight in Louisville, Kentucky, killed 15 people. And so as part of the investigation, they have a docket system online where they release information as the investigation proceeds. And one of the things they released last week was a spectrograph that includes kind of like a visual representation of the voices of the pilots from the cockpit voice recorder. They don't actually release the audio because it impacts the privacy of the pilots and their family, and who wants to have their kind of last moments broadcast for the world to hear. That's in embedded in U.S. law. So what people did was they took those materials and they ran them through AI tools, and they recreated the voices of the pilots, and then they released them online. And so, of course, imagine you're a member of the family. There's a law that's supposed to prevent this from happening, and now AI is being used to circumvent that law. Absolutely mortifying. The NTSB has taken the docket system down while it investigates, saying they didn't even realize this was possible, didn't realize people could use AI in this way, and they're trying to figure out what they do next. You know, do they even share this information in future? Do they get rid of the system completely? How do they keep the public informed without violating the privacy of these now deceased pilots?
2: That is beyond ghoulish. Okay. Mm-hmm. CEOs and their expectations about what AI is going to do to their work staff, and most of them see layoffs.
3: Yeah, so this comes to us from Mercer Global Talent Trends, and the number here is stunning. 99% of CEOs in this survey say they are prepared for AI-driven layoffs in the short term. And what's frightening is, even though they believe that, you know, they can, there's the potential here to redesign work and create an AI-enabled workforce of the future, only one-third of respondents say they believe they can actually pull that off, that they can combine both human and machine capabilities. And so if CEOs don't believe that this is possible and that we're just basically going to bow to our AI gods, it's kind of a disturbing report. And the more data points that you read here, the worse it gets. Only 44% of employees say they're thriving at work now, and that's down from 66%. So we've lost 22% satisfaction in just 2 years, and they're saying AI is to blame. So put all those numbers together, it's an even bleaker picture of the workforce than we had before.
2: One last story, some new Canadian streaming rules that are drawing rancor. What are they?
3: Yeah, so basically the Canadian, the CRTC, our National Telecom Regulator, they unveiled some new rules that would require streaming companies, so Netflix, Disney, Paramount, Amazon Prime, to pay 15% of their revenues into a fund that would allow the production of Canadian content, Indigenous content, news, French language media, and all that. This is up from 5% just 2 years ago. So, of course, the Motion Picture Association, industry groups are screaming, basically saying, how do you poke the American bear at a time of fraught trade negotiations? The 5% rule is already being challenged in court. Now you're tripling it to 15%. The government says it's reviewing this, basically saying they probably have to have a conversation with the CRTC. They failed to read the room here.
2: Well, and of course, you know, CTV, Bell Media, we're compelled to invest in Canadian products. So why shouldn't foreign people who want to do traffic in Canada do the same?
3: Oh, absolutely. I mean, you know, the streaming industry has been getting off scot-free all along. And I don't think anyone disagrees that there should not be a balance between the digital industry and traditional broadcasters. However, given where we're at politically, geopolitically right now, you may want to find a different way to compel them to put more money back into a market that allows them to make billions off of Canadian subscriptions.
2: Thanks a lot for this.
3: Thanks so much, John.
2: News Talk 1010 tech expert Carmi Levy. So people are still talking, and I imagine it's going to be, a return issue because there are 5 Bruno Mars concerts happening at Rogers Stadium, but they're talking about the concert this past weekend and how the vibrations could be felt and the music could be heard very, very far away. Steve, who was the winning bidder last year on a charity auction, so we played golf together, wrote to me, said, I was listening to you this morning when you were discussing the Bruno Mars concert. I live just south of the 407 off Bathurst, and last night my son and I set up some chairs in the front yard and played a game of, can we figure out what song Bruno Mars is playing? It was that loud, and we are 10 kilometers away. Fellow on social media writing, who's the genius that approved an open-air concert stadium at Downsview Park? I can hear this thing over my television, and I don't even live all that close. The people nearby must be absolutely losing their minds right now. So we thought we'd talk to an expert in noise and vibration. Robert Fuller is senior project engineer at Thornton Tomasetti. It's good to have you back on the show. Good morning, Robert Fuller.
4: Thank you.
2: Okay, so how legitimate? I mean, people are going to whinge about noise at all times, but to your ear, I guess, and to your engineering expertise, how legitimate are the grievances these people seem to have about this particular concert venue?
4: I mean, certainly if you've got a lot of people all complaining at once, then that does suggest that there's something going on.
2: One of the people that spoke with our friends at CTV was distinguishing between the actual audio sound of the concert and vibrations. Is that a thing?
4: Yep. Different noises come in different frequencies. You got the low frequency bass, which tends to travel a bit better through the air. And then you've got higher frequencies that are more distinguishable as speech or identifiable music.
2: I'm curious about how sound and vibration travel. Because, for example, people mock me when I say I live at Yonge and St. Clair, but I can hear airplanes revving at Billy Bishop Airport. And I suspect there's some sort of parabolic effect or something, that it's not just the proximity. It's the sound travels in odd ways.
4: Yeah, certainly. There's a few different effects that reduce noise over long distances. There's the distance itself where the sound spreads out and you get less energy in a given point, but the air will also absorb a certain amount of sound as it passes through, just like any other material. And you also get a barrier effect from intervening buildings and terrain and things like that.
2: You know, are there things that they could do to mitigate this situation at Rogers Stadium in the future?
4: That's tricky at an open air venue. things like trying to make the ground more absorptive or trying to put absorbers behind the stage, for example, could help a little bit. But you're probably only looking at a few decibels reduction, which would be barely noticeable. Really the only way to effectively mitigate that kind of sound would be to reduce the level at the source, turn the speakers down a bit, or to put some fairly significant roofs and walls up around it.
2: Well, and I'm wondering, are there like industrial standards about how loud the amplification of the concert needs to be in the venue itself? Because, I mean, if people can hear it 10 kilometers away, surely that must be overwhelming in the venue.
4: Yeah. I mean, it's fairly well known that concerts can be excessively loud to the point of being a little bit dangerous for your hearing if you go to too many of them. Typical workplace exposure limits are about 80, 85 decibels over an 8-hour day. And concerts can easily push over 100.
2: Thank you very much for this. Good to talk.
4: Thank you very much.
2: Noise and vibration expert Robert Fuller. He's at a firm called Thornton Tomasetti.
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2: Okay, let's talk about coyotes. And we have a coyote in Markham, hopefully just one, but two kids have been attacked. Police are using drones, apparently, and engaged in an ongoing search to try to track the animal down and presumably to kill it. Well, that's something that our next guest actually did. Pavan Broch, familiar to you as a businessman, entrepreneur, and part-time farmer, is a frequent pundit on News Talk 1010, and he joins us now. Nice to have you, sir.
19: Good morning, sir. How are you?
2: I'm good. Okay, so, I mean, it's a curious story, but a sad one, because it started with your cat being killed.
19: Yeah, well, you know, we're blessed to live on a farm for 26 years, and we've had very few issues with aggressive coyotes. But sadly, this gorgeous Bengal cat that we had, Loki, was, they put him outside the house for a few minutes to take a break, and we presume that this coyote came and scooped him up and made a meal of him. And broke a lot of hearts in the household. And, you know, this follows us having raised, 50 head of cattle and had all kinds of livestock on the farm. And, you know, generally we've avoided having to do this kind of thing. It's sad to take a life at any time in terms of that. But justice was meted out, I think.
2: Okay. So, I mean, tell me what you did. First of all, it means you have guns.
19: Well, we do, yes. We do as a farm and all legal and all appropriate and safely secured, et cetera. And, it's part of farm life. I mean, it's something that, it's kind of hard for people that I deal with a lot in the marketing and technology and healthcare sector to understand that I'm also a part-time farmer or have lived on a farm for 26 years. But yeah, it's part of defending, livestock. Unfortunately, sometimes you have to take steps that you don't want to have to do, but for the defense, when they come right up to the house, it's not good, and especially when you have children. Ours are grown up now, but earlier on, it was obviously a greater risk.
2: Okay, so did you have to track the coyote, or did it come back, or what happened?
19: No, it's a pretty simple process. If you see a coyote, typically you're able to, quickly remove all of the safeguards from the weapon, and then arm it and head out. And I just basically had to stray about 100 feet from the back door and engage with the individual. I was lucky enough to get it in one shot. And, so there was no suffering. And, that was the end of that.
2: And, probably Pavan, some people listening right now are like, how monstrous. But yeah. I mean, this is just life on a farm, life in the wild.
19: It is. And again, I try not to do it, carelessly. I mean, we're very careful about these things. And, for example, we have a small group of Nigerian pygmy goats who live with us on the farm. And these are plump, low to the ground, friendly goats. I'm sure the coyotes would visualize them as a delicious goat curry. And, they're quite without defense, shall we say. They're quite, exposed. So, we have to protect the livestock, chickens, all the rest of it. And so it is something that you do. And, it's so sad to see, it's just tragic to see these two children who were bitten, in the city. I think city coyotes are probably much much more aggressive than countryside coyotes. But we faced that danger where they came right to the back door when our twins were just young things, and we've had to deal with that.
2: So are we being urban elitists, those people? Cause I'm not judging you, but those people who would say that it's a horrible thing to have to kill the coyote? Cause that's the debate that's going on in Markham right now.
19: Yeah, I think it's over the top, especially when personal safety of children are involved and people have been mauled to the point of death as well in other jurisdictions around the country. So I do think we have to keep a balance. If there's a way to avoid it, that's the ideal. But certainly, these guys can be extremely aggressive. It's often a result of, as you know, of people being careless with how they put garbage out or feeding them. So these are things that contribute to them becoming emboldened, obviously. So I think we have a bit of responsibility there. I think you'll hear a lot of municipalities talk about how we, quote, relocated the coyote.
2: Yeah.
19: I don't think that's true. I think the reality is that other things were done.
2: Pavan, thank you very much for your story. Good to have you.
19: So great. I hope people will still visit now that they've heard the story, but you know, there we go.
2: Well, I think Joe's been out. Maybe I haven't been out yet, but
19: your turn, my friend.
2: Come visit. Thanks a lot.
19: Thank you, sir. Cheers. Bye-bye.
2: Pavan Brach is a frequent contributor here on News Talk 1010, but also a businessman and a farmer. Right now, let's talk crime, and our News Talk 1010 crime specialist, Mark Mendelson, is here. Good morning.
20: Good morning, John.
2: So Ontario is launching some fairly substantial plans to tackle organized crime. That'll include license plate readers and a new website, which will deal with high-risk offenders. What do you make of these measures?
20: Well, there's lots of measures. This bill, actually, that was announced yesterday encompasses everything from the topics you mentioned all the way to declawing cats. So it's widespread. So, generally speaking, and it is very rare, certainly in Toronto, where the police will put out an alert to a community that a high risk offender is being released, generally from parole by way of a halfway house or other measures. But the police feel strong enough about this person's history and potential for more violence, given the fact that they've been labeled high risk, quote unquote, that they've published the location and the name and the picture of the individual. What this new bill is going to suggest is that the OPP are going to maintain an actual website where police chiefs if they deem it necessary will notify the public about a high risk offender in a particular neighborhood or area, and that information will not just be on local news if you will, but it's also going to be available on a website province wide. Is it a good idea? I think most people would say yes. You want to know who your neighbors are, especially if the person who's moving in next door has a long history of, say, sexual violence with respect to children, and you got four kids. You want to know. You ought to know. You should know. The danger on the other side of that conversation is going to be, what are people going to do with this information? Are we going to look at some kind of vigilantism taking place where people are going to go and, stalk this individual and follow them, do surveillance on them, whatever. So it's one of those things. The devil will be in the details of how this legislation is going to be written out. But yeah, he's trying to tackle a whole bunch of different things at the same time here.
2: What do you make of the use of license plate readers? Because back in the day, the police would have to cruise down a street and manually input license plate numbers. Now we have, through AI and through automatic cameras, you can just scan every single plate in the neighborhood.
20: Well, we already have that technology. You'll see a lot of Toronto police vehicles, especially in the parking enforcement vehicles, that can read these license plates for expired val tags and for outstanding parking fines, things of that nature. We have it on the 407. There are cameras everywhere that record you coming on and going off and in between. So what they're going to have to do is marry up all this technology. Where does this database belong? Where does it go? Does it go to the police, or does it go to the 407 administrative people? Is it going to automatically run it through police databases to see if that vehicle is wanted? It's a proactive measure for sure. But look, we're going to have to see the details of how it's going to be, instituted, who's paying for it, and who's going to control this database.
2: And worth noting, I know through personal experience that quite frequently cars that are engaged in criminal activity have a plate that was stolen from somebody else. But anyway, I wanted to ask
20: you. That's the norm. That's the norm, John.
2: Yeah. I wanted to ask you about another file altogether. We have Peel police busting a bunch of people who were preying on South Asian businesses in the GTA. And, you know, there's nothing new under the sun because you know, ethnic communities, newcomers to the country for 150 years, their fellow expatriates have preyed on them.
20: Oh, without question. This is actually a pretty good investigation that we didn't hear a lot about, you know, in the media or in the general public. In fact, they, you know, these people were extorting people, threatening them, shooting up their houses. I think Peel said that the amount of shots this gang, you know, fired off equaled about half of all the gunshot calls and occurrences they dealt with this year. I mean, that's a horrendous number. So you've got all these people going around, quite a large gang. And they're just extorting people for large amounts of cash. You know, the leverage that they have is, you know, the people they're going to, the victims that they're identifying, have families back in their homelands. And that's one of the hooks. They say, look, you give us this money. Not only are we going to shoot up your house and your car and ruin your business, but we're going to find your family, you know, somewhere in the Indian subcontinent, and we will cause them harm. So it's that type of fear that was instilled. And it's interesting how many people were arrested. Sadly, also, how many of them have really, really serious immigration issues, in terms of their status in Canada. A lot of them came here on visitors' visas. You know, so there are some questions that need to be answered without a doubt. But a good investigation, John.
2: Thank you, sir.
20: You have a good morning.
2: That is our crime specialist, Mark Mendelson, formerly with Toronto Police Service.
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7: It's one of those days where you walk out of the house with one layer, because I think when I left the house yesterday morning, it was 6 degrees. And by the time I went home, I think it was already 20. But, you know, such are the vicissitudes of seasonal change. Let's talk about provincial politics, and there is a lot to discuss today. Sabrina Nangy joins us from Queen's Park Observer, the daily news bulletin from Queen's Park about everything, including what's on the menu at the cafeteria. Good morning, Sabrina Nangy.
8: Good morning.
7: Let's start with Navdeep Bains, and maybe we need to set the table here. Inside politics, wonks like us know who he is, but the average Ontarian probably not so much, but he's announced he will indeed seek the leadership of the provincial Liberals.
8: Well, it's funny because what I guess, you know, political watchers are saying is that Navdeep Bains' entry into the provincial Liberal leadership race is like the first high profile contender. But you're right. People might not remember who he is. I mean, he's a Trudeau era cabinet minister. He's, you know, recently stepped down as an executive at Rogers, which I think was a big sign that he was going to officially be throwing his hat in the ring. And that's what happened. You know, he's the third official contender, along with Lee Fairclough, who's the MVP for Etobicoke Lakeshore, and Dylan Mirando, another, you know, Trudeau-era policy advisor, that have officially signed up for, like, through Elections Ontario for the leadership race. And, you know, I do think Navdeep Bains kind of, you know, inject some life into the race. Certainly, you know, compared to who else has been talked about, he would be one of the most recognized. He was a former MP for the Mississauga and Malton, Brampton South as well. And obviously we know that the 905 is a vote rich region. It's kind of key to making or breaking you. So I think a lot of Liberals and even those on the Hill that used to work with him, like Karina Gould and Judy Scrow, are singing his praises already. But the interesting thing is the timing of his launch is comes right after Nader Skin-Smith, you know, the MP who was running in Scarborough Southwest for that nomination and then appealed it after he lost. You know, that appeal was pushed aside, and Erskine-Smith has not said, you know, whether or not he's going to run for leader, but that his nomination loss makes it less likely. So I guess all eyes on Liberal land and what comes next. But certainly I do think Bains is a solid get for the Liberal Party. At the same time, he's also got to deal with his own political baggage, because if you recall, Justin Trudeau wasn't exactly the most popular when he left the office.
7: Meanwhile, and let's listen in to the Premier defending his record on private versus commercial planes. He has insisted for the longest time that he favors commercial, and new figures suggest that perhaps that's no longer the case.
9: I've saved millions of dollars. I didn't go on junkets all over the world and spend millions and millions of dollars. I've saved the taxpayers millions of dollars. I will continue flying on commercial like I did just on Friday. I guess you missed that when I was on Air Canada. And you know something, Madam Speaker? I will continue flying commercial with the OPP, and there will be times that we'll be flying charter. But that's the difference between myself and other premiers. Look it up, and I've saved millions of dollars on flying around.
7: All right. So, Sabrina, the latest figures, and this was crunched through access to information by the folks at the Trillium, is that in the last year or so, the premier is flying commercial less and less and less. And it's up to the people and you know, his critics, I guess, to decide whether or not that's a problem. But that's what the record is showing.
8: Yeah, and Ford has kind of been talking about this ever since that quick 180 he did on the private jet purchase. You know, he did kind of paint himself as like man of the people and someone who liked to, you know, sit at the very back of a plane so that he could walk through it. Everyone could see the premier, you know, flying economy with the rest of us, very much man of the people. But he did talk about how, you know, that was a bit of a headache, I think, for his OPP security detail. It's not, you know, as easy as it is for you and me to like book a flight on Porter or WestJet or even Air Canada. He's got staff to deal with. And so I do think that, you know, his plane, and we've been talking about this for weeks now, that, you know, it could have been just a justifiable purchase. And, you know, he decided that that's not something he's going to do. He, you know, didn't take the hit. He decided to backtrack on it. But I do think that this just, you know, is something else that is another chink in the armor. It undermines, you know, Ford's of the people brand. And he hasn't been able to like recover from this whole jet fiasco. I mean, even yesterday he was kind of, not defending, but saying that no one is more ticked off than him when it comes to the extra nearly $200,000 in costs, that we are facing now, taxpayers are on the hook for the jet. And he, you know, opposition critics have been calling on him to personally pay that or for the PC party to pay it. He hasn't, you know, agreed to that. So while he is at the one hand, you know, very populist-esque retail politician railing against these extra costs, it kind of still falls at his feet. So I think this is just something else that is undermining, you know, everything Ford says he's all about, and the headache is far from over.
7: Thanks a lot for this.
8: Thanks for having me.
7: Sabrina Nangy is with Queens. Well, she is Queens Park Observer. And, you know, for the record, I have not grieved the premier's private plane, because I think the idea of flying commercial probably plays very well. But the premier's job is not like what you and I do. You know, I don't have to fly around all over the province and be in a different place almost every single day. So the idea of the premier having to go to the airport with his security guards and his staffers, and you go to the airport and you go through the security, and then you wait around for a scheduled flight, and then you get on the plane and you're a complete nuisance because your presence on the plane becomes an issue. You know, all of that stuff is just actually a waste of time for a guy who's extraordinarily busy. I mean, he's like a corporate CEO, so maybe he just needs to get places fast. And when you fly private, you go out to a terminal at the west end of the runways at Pearson. There is no security, and when you arrive is when you fly. You know, the pilots are usually waiting for you, and you clamber on board, and away you go. So that may seem very luxurious, but, you know, it's kind of an important job. It's I forget how many billions. What is it? The Ontario economy, or not economy, but the government budget is like $180 billion a year. So he's got places to be and things to do and people to see. The government tends to favor these omnibus bills. And the latest omnibus bill covers all kinds of stuff. I mean, they're going to go after, this is the provincial, obviously, provincial government, they're going to target shoplifting rings, which has been in the news this week because Peel Police, I think it was Peel Police, busted a whole bunch of organized shoplifters who were stealing millions of dollars worth of stuff. This was not, you know, light-fingered extractions of singular products in a given store. These people had football bags full or hockey bags full of booze. So, Premier Doug Ford's new omnibus bill is taking aim at a slew of safety measures that include a crackdown on organized shoplifting rings, a plan to combat criminal networks that swarm retailers, and it's all part of the Protecting Ontario Streets and Communities Act. But as is the usual with this government, they've bundled in a bunch of other stuff that is completely unrelated. For example, they're going to ban altering a dog's ears and tail. You probably, if you're familiar with dogs, you know, and my dog is the last generation to undergo this, and it wasn't at our request. It's done by the breeder before you even get the dog. It's called docking. And so they take a tail that probably would be about 4 inches long, and they clip it. It's kind of horrible, which is why I guess it's being banned. And that's how we end up with, as Mikey likes to observe, our dog has a tail that looks like a natural gas flame. It's adorable. It's very cute, but it's just an awful thing to do to a dog. So that's going to end. Fooling around with dogs' ears, apparently, is also going to end. But all of that is going to be bundled into a law and order piece of legislation and presumably passed before the House rises next Friday, the 5th of June.
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7: On patrol this morning on the Morning Brief, Mark Toohey, advisor to business and political leaders. Good morning, Mark Toohey.
4: Good morning, John Moore.
7: All right, so hard to know where to start. This is one of those days where we've got like 10 stories, all of which could have been on the five things you need to know. But let's actually start with an investigative report where they went over the records and they found that Doug Ford, as his administration has continued, flies commercial less and less and less. And, of course, all this under the shadow of the whole jet purchase and resale. And all I can say, and I would imagine you and I may see this the same way, the premier's a busy guy and he needs to travel. And the idea of politicians flying commercial, I always find like a huge waste of time.
4: The premier of Ontario should be flying private almost always, just because that's in the best interest of taxpayers. And it is wonderful, and when he started out, you know, he was Mr. Populist and sort of man of the people, and I'll fly commercial just like everybody else. And I think over time, he's realized that that is just dumb. Because flying commercial is almost entirely downtime. It's impossible to work on confidential matters in a plane full of eyes and ears. You just can't do it. So for the entire duration of the journey, you're sitting there twiddling your thumbs, watching old movies on the seat rest. it's not what the premier of the province should be doing. If you're flying in a private aircraft where it's just you and your team, you can be productive, things are confidential, you can get work done on the aircraft while you're in transit. It's also easier to schedule with much less time waiting around in airports for planes to board and to depart. You take off when you're ready to take off and you land as soon as you can. It can be a little bit more restful depending, and that can be important depending on where you're going. If at the end of that flight you have to negotiate a big deal, you want to be in decent form. But that depends on the type of plane and the length of your flight, because quite frankly, if you've flown private, it's very rarely more comfortable than a commercial plane. It seems very glamorous, but the planes are small and they're often very claustrophobic. And if you're over 5'9", you can almost never stand up straight. So there are lots of reasons why flying private is the right thing for the premier of any province to be doing more often, and most of his cabinet ministers probably. But once again, the premier's office seems to be incapable of effectively communicating on this file.
7: Meanwhile, speaking of provincial politics, former federal cabinet minister and corporate mucky-muck Navdeep Bains is getting into the race to become the leader of the Liberal Party. And, Mark, I always say, you know, get back to me when you got a leader, but this is kind of a significant development.
5: He is a recognizable name if you follow Ontario politics closely. He's a name that will resonate, I think, within the Liberal Party for a lot of people. But I don't think that the average Ontario voter would recognize his name on a list of many. I don't think most Ontarians know much about him. So this will be a race to define him. And he's got some heft. He can raise the money. He will be able to gather a number of supporters within, there aren't very many supporters in caucus to gather, but he'll gather members who will know him and support him. So he'll be a contender. He kind of probably moves to the front of the line in terms of, you know, who's in the race so far. But the, you know, now it's up to the Liberal Party, Navdeep Bains, and the opposition parties, particularly the government, to define who is Navdeep Bains in the minds of voters. I think John Fraser's been the face of the Ontario Liberal Party as their interim leader for so long. Just give him the job already.
7: Well, it's very funny because interim leaders customarily do not run, but I think you're absolutely right. I find him to be a very compelling political figure and kind of a cool guy.
5: And he's done it, what, three times now? I mean, I was an interim chief of staff for a while, and you get sick of being interim. And it's like, just either give me the job or let me go.
7: There is work underway to take a look at an expense program for former governors general. I find this to be fascinating, that if you have been the governor general, then you're allowed to continue to expense things until you die. And I kind of get that, because, for example, all of the governors general had to be in Ottawa when the king opened parliament. So, you know, fine, the government should probably cover their airfare and hotel. But aside from that, you know, things like maintaining an office, now pay for your own assistant.
5: Yeah, this kind of harkens back to the days of, you know, governor generals that shipped over from London. I don't really understand why it still exists for a number of reasons. One, it's archaic, and two, the federal government said they were going to look at this before. Justin Trudeau promised that he was going to review it in 2018. And, you know, if my math is correct, that's not now. That's quite some time before now. So why hasn't it been done already? They don't need a program to cover the expenses when you ask somebody to travel on your behalf. That's normal for all of us. You know, if I'm going someplace on a client's behalf, they pay for it. I don't. They don't have a program, you know, set up just to pay me. That's just normal business. You know, if we expect them to continue with some official

0: system?
1: Well, I think that's a good point, because two things. Campaigns matter. So even though the majority of Albertans say today that they would vote no, that can change before referendum day. And secondly, to your point, there's a cost for talk of separation. And the rest of Canada was pretty unhappy with Quebec leading up to both of its referenda, up until the second one, when it seemed like it was going to be pretty close, and we all kind of rallied around the flag because we really didn't want them to go, mostly because it would have made it really hard to get to New Brunswick. Alberta's facing the same things. Like the rest of, I came from Western Canada. Western alienation is real. The people in Western Canada get screwed over by Ottawa regularly. They recognize that perhaps even more than it actually is, but it's true. This, though, is going to cost them even more. The people in the rest of Canada are going to get their backs up over these uppity, small minority of vocal Albertans who want to get some type of leverage. It does seem that they really want to leave, whereas the Quebec situation from the Western Canadian point of view, where I was living at the time, always seemed like it was just a negotiating tool to get something else from the rest of Canada. But this is, you know, once you ask the question, we can't be certain what the answer is going to be. So this is not good times.
0: Thank you, sir. Good to have you.
1: Thanks, John.
0: That's the Morning Brief with Mark Tuohy.
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4: From the National Newsroom of the Canadian Press, I'm David Augustine. Federal Ministers Lena Diaz.

0: And Marjorie Michel praised former Environment Minister Stephen Gilboa amid reports he plans to resign as an MP. The comments came during a Parliament Hill news conference on the Ebola outbreak in Africa. Gilboa has criticized Prime Minister Mark Carney's government over what he calls the rollback of climate policies. Now, he resigned from cabinet last year after Ottawa's energy deal with Alberta became public. Canadian Trade Minister Dominic LeBlanc met provincial and territorial counterparts this week to discuss the evolving North American trade environment and the upcoming CUSMA review. U.S. Trade Representative Jameson Greer says tariffs on Canada and Mexico will remain despite the Continental Trade Pact. Greer says Canada has resisted U.S. tariffs more strongly than most countries, making negotiations more difficult. The Trump administration has begun formal CUSMA talks with Mexico, but has not yet started negotiations with Canada. Canadian officials say they are temporarily suspending final decisions on immigration applications from Dominican Republic of Congo, South Sudan, and Uganda. Tara Lang is the Director General of the Integrity Policy and Programs at Immigration, Refugees, and Citizenship Canada.
1: Effective May 27th, at 11:59 p.m., Canada is temporarily suspending certain immigration documents held by residents of the Democratic Republic of Congo, Uganda, and South Sudan, and pausing final decisions on certain applications from residents of these countries.
0: Lang says the measures will be in place for 90 days. The affected documents and applications include permanent residence visas, temporary resident visas, electronic travel authorizations, temporary resident permit counterfoils, study permits, and work permits. An elected school trustee in Victoria, BC says she feels vindicated after she and other board members were fired last year over a dispute about police in city schools. The province dismissed the 9 school board trustees in January 2025 after the board disagreed that the education minister could dictate that the board adopt a safety plan in collaboration with police. Diane McNally, one of the fired trustees, says the board was not opposed to the school police liaison program.
2: It's not that I'm against having police in schools, but I want to know a whole lot more about what they were doing, and we never had the opportunity to really do a deep dive into that. And in terms of us developing the safety plan, we did develop 3, but the police never developed, you know, a program.
0: The trustees filed a court challenge of their firing, and the BC government's defense fell apart over failure to disclose certain information, including disparaging text messages between a deputy minister and a Victoria police officer. And Ontario is allowing its civil servants to work remotely on some of Toronto's World Cup game days. Their union had called for more flexible work options during the International Men's Soccer Tournament. Managers can approve occasional or temporary remote work requests for situations like Toronto's World Cup Day games on June 12th and June 26th. A group of government workers' unions asked for temporary remote work arrangement for all employees in Toronto during the entire tournament. This is the Canadian Press.
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4: Of all the things that you could have told me that I would have... This is a topic that I think we should do someday. The things that you could have told me when I was younger that I would have been, like, okay doing. Like, I would look forward to do it. Like, I would want to do it. Just a walk. Where are we going? Just walking. What? Like, arguments with my younger self. You're gonna do what? What are you, your parents? You've turned into mom and dad. We're going on a walk? The other thing was, and I was just doing this with Deb, exchanging recipes with Deb segment. I never would have thought I would come into work and talk about recipes with Deb. Maybe we should do that on the air. Maybe not. The things that you never thought you would have been doing when you were young. Oh, I gotta get back home. Or yeah, like watching the hockey game at a pub last night, and I leave in the first intermission because there's no traffic to beat. There's just me knowing that I'm getting tired and deciding to go home early. And that is something that I would never have done 3 years ago. Oh, is this guy going to talk about being sober again? I think being sober for me, you know, the joke about how can you tell the person is vegan? Because they're going to tell you that they're vegan. The same thing with me and being sober. All right. There is a guy that there's a couple of things that I want to talk about a little bit later on. There's a headline that I said that a headline that I saw about bidets becoming more popular here in Canada. If you're down with that, when are we doing that? At 4:30? Bidets becoming more popular in Canada. 5:30? 5:50? No. It's such a good topic. So excited about it. Bidets becoming more popular in Canada. A huge thing. Did you know there's a thing called ButtCon, like Comic-Con? It's called ButtCon. It's a serious thing. It's everything, the latest technology in toilets.
5: Hi, New York. Welcome to ButtCon.
6: So if you think like what Comic-Con is, but this is like everything butt related. So it's like butt health, butt hygiene, gut health, butt lift doctors, the convention.
4: Okay, it's so there's bidets there as well. And Kevin Nealon's got a funny bit where he talks about bidets. I think he did this on Conan's show.
7: It's not just heated. It's got the sprays that come up.
4: So you have the heated seat. The heated seat, and then you have, as he says...
7: It's not just heated. It's got the sprays that come up. And, Jimmy, I'm telling you guys, bullseye every time.
4: So the headline says, bidets are gaining popularity in Canada. More and more common in Canadian homes and public washrooms? Where? More of this Kevin Nealon bit.
7: The higher speeds. We got the deluxe model. It comes with three higher speeds. Fire hydrant.
8: Oh, yeah.
7: And then the next one is either, I think it's hydrojet or colonoscopy. And then the final, the highest pressure speed, fracking.
4: So this guy goes on a rant. He's quite popular. I don't know what the guy's name is, but he's, I don't know, Canadian kind of influencer kind of dude. And he sees this headline, says bidets are becoming more popular in Canada. And he says...
9: Literally every Muslim person, brown person, anyone, Asian person, anyone who grew up in Europe, spent time there, has been telling you guys for years that you need to wash your... with water. And you guys were like, oh no, yuck, you're so disgusting, you guys so backwards. And you guys have just spent years walking around with like dried up pieces of cottonelle and in your ass.
4: And I love the way, I didn't know where I live is considered like a pasty white place. Apparently where I live in Leslieville, as he drops a reference to Leslieville, and you do hear a lot of people who've gone to Europe and come back or gone to Japan. They're always like, you know what?
9: And then like Braden from Leslieville went to Japan one time.
10: He's like, oh, do you know in Kyoto they actually use bidets? Yeah, it's quite fascinating. I think we should really have that over here.
9: Yeah, thank God. Please, start doing this. Because I know you love complaining about everyone else and minorities and all these new immigrants and now they all smell. But a lot of y'all are actually the ones who stink.
4: Okay,
9: and
4: so
9: then like
4: I
9: Braden from Leslieville
4: okay,
9: went to
4: Japan.
9: Okay,
4: enough of Braden from Leslieville. I want your talkbacks on whether or not you are part of the growing portion of Canada that's buying into, again, the headline, bidets are gaining popularity, becoming more and more common in homes and public washrooms. What public washrooms? Has anybody noticed this? By the way, this comes from another news report where they just... audio tape of people who volunteered to try a bidet for the first time.
11: It seems like an unnecessary splashy car wash experience for your bum.
12: Is it an on button?
13: Crank up on it.
12: Just crank it?
13: Yeah.
11: Oh man, here we go. Wait.
12: This is like a nice little shower without taking a shower.
14: The accuracy is pinpoint.
12: I didn't know you could warm the water up too. That's a nice little touch.
11: I feel like I need a towel to wipe, not even tissues, because everything's sopping wet. I like feel like I gave birth to like 18 water
4: So
11: bottles.
4: We'll take phone calls a little bit later on at 5:50, but I want to hear your bidet take. If you are part of the growing number of Canadians, as according to the headline, bidets are becoming more popular in Canadian homes and public washrooms, we would love to hear from you. Send us a talkback. We will play them throughout the show, but we'll definitely play them at 5:50. Are we taking phone calls on this right now? I did not know that we were doing that. I wanted to talk about this guy. Pat Foran had this report. I'm not sure if anybody else on the radio station talked about this. He got a ticket 30 years ago.
15: I don't remember what I was doing 30 years ago, let alone dealing with tickets. And the ticket was from 1996. So it's a 30-year-old ticket. And surprisingly, it was on there, and it's for $32.75.
4: So he got a ticket 30 years ago. It was a parking ticket. Now, listen, we're talking about ones and twos of people in this story, and I would be the twos. He would be the ones. But I am adamant that I had my driver's license suspended and did not get any warning. And do you not think that, I don't know how you have a parking ticket for 30 years with your license suspended. At least one time you would think when you go to renew your plate, back when we still did that, or get the sticker on your plate, somebody would have said, hey, you can't get a sticker on your plate until you pay that parking ticket. And he claims that he never got a warning. I was in the same situation. I had my, and I don't know why, again, it wasn't just flagged the time that I got my sticker. You pay for it there, or you don't get your sticker. But he claims that he never got a warning. And I'm just wondering, again, possibly through talkbacks, because this is me doing the topic. I'm not going to lobby for a lot of phone calls on it. Have you had a similar situation? I know a guy who had his license suspended because he didn't pay a speeding ticket. That is different. But he claims he didn't get a warning either. Like, wouldn't you just, hey, you're, by the way, your license has been suspended 6 months. Like, just twice a year. Or a warning saying, hey, if this is not addressed by a certain date, we're going to suspend your license. He said that didn't happen. That he was not given any warning. And all of a sudden, my computer doesn't work. Okay, thank you very much. But he says he wasn't getting given any warning.
15: You know, I was shocked that I didn't get in that first letter, you know, hey, you've got this outstanding fee. You've got 15 days to resolve this issue. Otherwise, we're going to suspend your license.
4: I like that would be the simplest thing. So am I with him like, hey, two people fell through the cracks? Or have you had your license suspended without getting what you would consider to be normal warning?
15: That could be someone's car payment.
4: He said it's $280 to get your license reinstalled.
15: That could be someone's car payment. That could be someone's, that could be their food.
4: All right. Are we taking bidet calls now? I thought I said 550, but these guys are ready to go now. All right. Well, what do we have next? Can we move things around? Okay. We'll move things around. We'll take a couple of bidet calls as apparently more and more Canadians are starting to love the bidet. And I'd love to hear from you as well. If you contend like I do that there hasn't been warning. That you got your license suspended with zero warning.
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7: It's not just heated. It's got the sprays that come up. And, Jimmy, I'm telling you guys, bullseye every time.
4: That is a popular bit that Kevin Nealon did talking about his new bidet on the Jimmy Fallon
7: show. The higher speeds. We got the deluxe model. It comes with three higher speeds. Fire hydrant.
29: Oh, yeah.
7: And then the next one is either, I think it's hydrojet or colonoscopy. And then the final, the highest pressure speed, fracking.
4: I play that because apparently the use of bidets in Canada is on the rise in homes and public washrooms, causing this internet fellow to go on a rant.
9: Literally every Muslim person, brown person, anyone, Asian person, anyone who grew up in Europe, spent time there, has been telling you guys for years that you need to wash your with water, and you guys were like, no, yuck, you're so disgusting, you guys so backwards. And you guys have just spent years walking around with, like, dried up pieces of cottonelle. And then, like, Braden from Leslieville went to Japan one time.
10: He was like, do you know in Kyoto they actually use bidets? Yeah, it's quite fascinating. I think we should really have that over here.
4: No offense to Braden. I'm wondering if you've joined the explosion in Canada of people enjoying the bidets. Okay, here is Stacy. Stacy, are you on team bidet?
30: Jim, how the heck are you?
4: Good, thank you, Stacy.
30: So in Europe, sometimes I take advantage, but I've just rented a new place in a high-rise condominium in Toronto, and the realtor actually pulled out a laminated sign when I got my keys on Friday and tapped it and said, you are not allowed to install a bidet.
4: Why?
30: Because apparently people are doing it illegally and they're causing plumbing issues in all the other units.
4: Oh.
30: So it's not the toilet seat ones. People are actually, like, drilling holes.
4: Oh, I see. Yeah.
30: Yes.
4: But well, the toilet seat ones are pretty good, aren't they?
30: I think so, but she tapped it like very specifically. I had to like sign a clause saying I would not install a bidet.
4: Oh, that's
30: in the apartment.
4: That's really funny.
30: Yeah, I thought so.
4: So maybe there is an explosion of people enjoying the bidet, except Stacy, not you. Sorry for
30: not
4: the bad
30: today.
4: News. Appreciate it. Here's Scott on News Talk 1010. Scott, are you team explosion in bidets?
6: I don't have one, Jim, but we do enjoy using them when we travel. I mean, most homes in Europe or rental homes, even over there, they have the bidet, and yeah, when it's hot and that especially, it's kind of a nice feature.
4: But Scott, you've never been like Braden and Leslieville, who apparently went to Tokyo and came back and said, I need to get a bidet. It's not fantastic enough for you to go, we need to do this.
6: No, I don't need to replumb my bathroom to put one in, but no, I would say that, yeah, I do enjoy it when it's available.
4: You've never heard of these?
6: Not enough that I would put one in.
4: I haven't used it, but my friend's got one of the toilet seat ones, which, I mean, I guess you can get a cheap one for about $250, but there are some, like, you can spend a grand on just getting a toilet seat bidet. How about you, Derek? Derek is not like our previous caller. He could not give in. He tried to not give in to his wife, but his wife prevailed.
8: Well, it was kind of a different story. Every time I went to the Home Depot, I would always take a picture of one and ask my wife if I could buy one.
4: Oh, it's the opposite. Sorry.
8: Yeah, it was the opposite. And then finally, about a year, she's like, go ahead and get it. Because there's ones that are like just $63 you can put underneath your seat, right?
4: Oh, just 63? That's the cheapest
8: just
4: one?
8: $63. They're not heated or anything. So, you know, a little bit in the morning, it freshens you up a little bit.
4: How much did you spend on yours?
8: I think mine was only like about $63. It kind of like attaches.
4: Oh, really? And yeah. So it does what it needs to do when you didn't have to spend. Again, I saw some of these ones that because I was thinking about it, just the toilet seat kind, and I thought, I don't know, about $500.
8: Well, there's some that like heat up the water, but yeah. With the one was like just fresh water that comes right out of it, right?
4: Yeah.
8: So, you know, you get that little bit of a wake up in the morning.
4: Yeah.
8: But, but you also have to remember to close the toilet seat when you don't hit the button at the same time or it hits the mirror by the sink.
4: Oh, good call. Thank you very much. And finally, let's say hi here to Jerry. Jerry, go ahead.
11: Hey, I work for property management in Hamilton. One of the problems that we have, I can understand if you want to use a bidet or whatever, one of those ones you put on your toilet, but we have a ton of renters in condos who hook up a kitchen sink line with one of those handheld sprayers. They hang it off the side of their sink cabinet, and then they spray themselves over a bucket beside their toilet, and this water a lot of the time drips down to the units below.
4: Oh, boy. This is a popular thing that's happening, I guess. I did not know that, Jerry. Thank you very much for the phone call. All right. Going really fast there on the QEW. Lots of background noise, but we appreciate the phone calls and also send us a talk back on that. I saw this yesterday, and I didn't know that it was a news story. And you tell me quickly. I got about 5 minutes that I'm going to do on this. You're outraged that Doug Ford was going to buy a plane. And he's like, okay, I hear you. Not part of my brand, especially when my brand apparently is telling everybody that I don't need to fly the provincial planes. But if I buy a jet, then it's different. So Tina Yazdani, who was a former TV reporter and now working for the Trillium, did some reporting and found this out.
12: Premier Doug Ford's use of private flights has taken off. We did an exhaustive search of the Premier's calendar entries. They were obtained by my colleague Charlie Pinkerton through the Freedom of Information System. They date back to when he took office in 2018 up until this past February. And we looked at about 200 of his flights. He essentially stopped flying commercial in late 2025, switching almost exclusively to private flights. In fact, since January of last year, almost 70% of his flights have been private, and 9 out of the last 10 flights logged in these calendars were also private.
4: Okay, so, I mean, up to 2025. So, it's been, what, a year that he's been taking private jets? Is that a story that anybody cares about? I'm not judging anybody on their journalism. Certainly there's probably a lot of people who've done really hard work to find something out that, I don't know, to me doesn't matter. To me, entirely different and appropriate. I, when I was against them buying the jet, thought, nobody cares if you rent a private jet for the couple of times that you have to go to Texas or up to Timmins. Nobody cares about that. It's the purchasing of the jet that the guy who was so proud of the fact that he didn't take any of these Ontario jets, the King's Fleet, as it was called, that in finding this information, I would think, yeah, that's a good argument for Doug to say, hey, I've heard you, and for these cases where we will need to. Now, if he has switched exclusively to flying these private jets, I don't care about that either. But if he has to go to Vancouver, or if he has to go to Montreal, or even to Ottawa, and he's doing that with a private jet, maybe Ottawa is something. Maybe there's an exception with Ottawa, but I don't want to be in the game of splitting hairs about what I don't think is a gotcha moment. I do not think that there is anything there. That he didn't fly commercial to wherever. That he didn't fly first class to wherever. The fact that we learned that they've been renting private jets, his big story was, I went to Texas and then I went to some other place. Does this bother anybody? Because, again, I'm not saying there's anything wrong with the journalism. I just don't know that it creates an outrage where people are like, yeah, he should be flying with Jim in coach. I don't think anybody believes that. Kathleen Wynne was on earlier today on John Moore's show talking about whether or not this would be an issue.
13: I flew commercial whenever I would go to Ottawa. I would fly Porter. I flew commercial in the province when I could. We always looked at the cost of, you know, whether to charter a plane, to use the Ministry of Natural Resources plane or take commercial was more cost effective. And yeah, I did fly overseas. I did go on trade missions commercially I went to China, I went to India, because we were looking for investment in the province. And I know the premier didn't do that, but he seems to think it's a good idea now, you know?
4: So it sounds like she takes exception with Doug Ford using private jets. I don't. And the argument that I made is you do not need a jet. You can charter one for those cases where you would claim that you need one. Now, if there's a gotcha moment, it sounds like Kathleen Wynne would be on side with the reporting from Tina Yazdani that, okay, there are some times where you could go, I don't know, Air Canada or WestJet, but it doesn't bother me that much. And if it bothers you, send me a talk back. I'd love to hear from you as you stream us on the iHeartRadio app right across the iHeartRadio app network. There's that red little button when you're listening to News Talk 1010. Tap it. It gives you a 3, 2, 1. Say whatever you have to say and send it off to us.
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4: We're developing this story a little bit later on. Scott Reed will join us on what it means for the Liberal Party federally. Earlier today, some rumblings that the former Environment Minister, Stephen Guilbeault, would quit politics. That just broken and reported as fact right now by our friend Vashi Kapelos on CTV News Network. We're endeavoring to bring you more on what that means. I don't know that the Climate Caucus is what they call it. They're the 14 members of the Liberal Party that are not necessarily happy with the fact that Mark Carney is different than Justin Trudeau signing potential, well, their deals for pipelines, whether or not they'll ever succeed because of British Columbia is a different thing. But because of that, what does that mean for the party? Melanie Joly earlier today was asked about that. She's good friends with Stephen Guilbeault.
6: So I'm a good friend of Stephen. I've worked a lot to bring him in politics, and he will always be a good friend. I also think that I'm part of much more the environmentalist part of the Liberal Party and cabinet, but I also think that what we've done with the MOU makes sense, because I also think that we need to be able to have one of the most important provinces that is the main energy producer in Canada part of our plan. And therefore, you can have the best plan possible. You need to make it work. You need to be pragmatic. We're also dealing with an energy crisis right now, which is affecting the gas of price across the country.
4: So that her take earlier today on her friend now confirmed leaving the Liberal Party. And so Steve McKinnon, who is also in the Liberal caucus, he was asked earlier today if he's concerned about losing members of the Liberal Party due to resignation.
7: No.
4: That was the answer. The question, are you afraid of losing and losing MPs?
7: No.
4: And that was his answer. So we'll get you a little bit more on that. Scott Reed is going to be on the show a little bit later on. We had a big power outage in downtown Toronto, Yonge Dundas Square, or Sankofa for people who will get mad at me for saying Yonge Dundas Square. In and around that area, a large number of people lost power, companies, condos, and that sort of thing. Apparently, until recently, it was about 1,200 people. We're joined right now by Tiziana Rosa, who's a senior media relations advisor at Hydro One. Thank you very much for your time.
8: Thank you, Jim.
4: Okay, just for people who... I like to appear smart, despite the fact I just learned something a couple of hours ago. We're talking to you at Hydro One. What is the difference between Hydro One and Toronto Hydro, where we pay our bill?
8: I actually appreciate the opportunity to talk about this. So if you think of Hydro One in this space, it's that we operate the transmission system for Ontario, much of Ontario. And that's like the superhighway where we're moving high volumes of energy from where it's generated down to where it needs to go. We also have our own customers that we supply directly to their home or business, but we also supply more than 60 other utilities in the province, including Toronto Hydro.
4: Okay. So I was reporting earlier, and you can correct me, that Larry turned on his air conditioning and thus all of this problem happened. That is probably not true. What happened?
8: So what we know is that there was a small fire at our Tiralli station on around Bay and Dundas area in Toronto, and it affected part of the downtown core. Once the fire was extinguished and the scene was safe, crews were able to enter the building, and they've been assessing damage. While that's been happening, our grid control center remotely has been working with Toronto Hydro to restore power to their customers through alternate sources. So this means transferring supply or this power to different either stations. But the point being, we're able, the system has redundancy and space in it so that we can do these operations together and bring back power as safely and quickly as we can.
4: Okay, so earlier today, the power outage, how big was it at its largest?
8: So I shouldn't be quoted on this just because we don't actually have visibility to Toronto Hydro system and the number of customers, but it was a sizable outage. Started at approximately 11:30 a.m. and was just restored around 4 o'clock. So those remaining customers that were still out are now back on. So I think life is just turning back to normal.
4: So everything is back up for everyone as of 4 o'clock. It's business as usual.
8: Not quite. Repairs to the station will continue over the coming days. So as you can imagine, there's, you know, damages still they're going through and reviewing equipment to see what needs to be updated, you know, fixed, and what can go back into service. But this will all happen seamlessly behind the scenes with no interruption to customers.
4: And because you've lost that transmitter, or what was the call word where the fire was?
8: It was within a transmission station.
4: Okay.
8: So what exactly, you know, was the source of that fire? We don't have that information at the time. You know, the important part is assessing what can we do, you know, what equipment can get put back into service so we can begin the restoration work. And now, you know, they have more time now that customers are back on to do this methodically and go through the process of assessing what that needs.
4: But I guess the good point is that we have the capacity and the ability, as you said earlier, to kind of reroute things. And that's where we're up and maybe not back to normal as people try to figure out what went wrong at that transmission station. But this was affecting some subways, but everything is up and back to normal.
8: Correct.
4: All right. I appreciate your time.
8: We appreciate you. Thanks, Jim.
4: All right. Do you say hi to everybody for me then? Okay, she's gone. That is Triziana Rosa, who's the Senior Media Relations Advisor at Hydro One. That we were in the middle of a meeting, and we were getting updates during the meeting of this outage, mostly through Ben and his wife. Ben would let us know, hey, Emma, her power's out at work. And I'd be like, Ben, we're talking about Iran right now. And he will be like, yes, but Emma is without power at work. And then we would get back to talking about various different things, including Doug Ford and whether or not we should be upset that he has got some private jets that he has been chartering. And then finally, Ben gives us an update. Emma has been sent home, and that broke in the middle of our meeting at about 12:42. I can recall looking at my watch at that time. It was 12:42, where Emma, who works for the province and is married to Ben, was allowed to go home. But I can imagine all of the, what is going on? You know, I do like Young Dundas Square at times. I mean, that whole area, a town when you don't have the religious people screaming at you and the homeless people, unhoused people, perhaps bothering you. And that, at peak, when they have the water fountains in the middle, have you ever walked by Yundundas Square? When you can tune out all the other stuff, and they have a couple of chairs out there, and it's a lovely day with a couple of buskers and the water fountains spritzing up. Ah, that's lovely. But none of that today because of the power outage. All right. If you did not hear us earlier, we announced that Stephen Guilbeau has left the Liberal Party. Details on that coming up. At 5 o'clock, Scott Reed joins us on what that means, if anything, for the federal Liberals who have gone from a very environmental Justin Trudeau party to a party that is looking to find new ways that Canada can make itself a little more powerful moving forward as we try to diverse economically. And one of the things that we are trying to do under Mark Carney is build pipelines. That's not cool with a lot of the environmental caucus in the Liberal Party. That is something that we will follow as the afternoon progresses.
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7: We'll be joined by Scott Reed a little bit later on for the story that Vashi was breaking on CTV News moments ago. It's been talked about all day long, so it's probably not that shocking that Stephen Guilbeault, who's part of that climate caucus, is resigning as an MP over Carney's government's climate policies, probably something that people in Alberta could secretly love. I want to talk a little bit about Alberta right now. Our friend Robert Benzies was on with Vashi Capellos recently, and he was giving his thoughts on referendums and what Alberta is looking at.
8: We heard the results from the 1980 Quebec referendum and the 1995 Quebec referendum, and now we're probably going to have another one in Quebec. These things don't get settled by putting these questions to referendum. They just are, it becomes a never-endum.
7: So what has been interesting is, and probably accurate, like if Alberta has a problem with central Canada, it probably isn't helpful for central Canada to east-splain or Canada-splain to Alberta and condescend to them. Lisa Raitt kind of said that to Robert Benzies.
9: You know, in terms of the referendum, the other thing that I would just highlight, I don't think it's particularly helpful for center Canadians to be telling Alberta what they can and cannot do in terms of asking themselves a question.
7: When you think of where Alberta probably is, if they don't like Canada or they want to leave Canada, John Ivetson said something similar on the CBC this past weekend.
10: There's a lot of sort of condescension in central Canada towards Smith, towards Alberta, towards this referendum on a referendum. Who do these people think they are? Well, they are an angry people, and they have every reason to be angry. From the time of the provinces were founded, when Alberta and Saskatchewan were not given the natural resources powers that other provinces had, to the latest regulation from Ottawa limiting the development of the oil sands for environmental or other reasons.
7: So probably helpful, as Jason Kenney explained to Deb Hutton, you can find this on her podcast earlier today, advice for the rest of Canada?
11: I would say first, do no harm. Every now and then, like almost on a weekly basis, I see a column or an op-ed in the Toronto Star, the Globe and Mail, or the CBC, which is basically saying, you Albertans are sucky, precious babies who are rich and spoiled, and you don't deserve Canada. So that kind of stuff is really unhelpful. They would never say that, by the way. Those so-called progressive, tolerant voices would never say that about Quebec, right, during a referendum. Yeah.
7: So I thought that was interesting, and I thought we would talk to longtime Alberta talk show host and journalist who joins us right now, thanks to Rob Breckenridge, journalist and broadcaster out of Calgary. Rob, thanks for your time.
12: Hey, Jim.
7: You were sitting right next to Ivetson, were you not, on the weekend on that panel?
12: Yes, I was, yeah.
7: And you're in Calgary, he's a central Canadian. What were your thoughts on this kind of narrative that Canadians who were passionate and want Alberta to remain in Canada might not be doing Canada any good by kind of condescending to Alberta?
12: Well, I appreciated him saying it, and saying it from the perspective that he is, as you know, an Ottawa journalist and sort of speaking more to a central Canadian audience. I mean, I can understand why Canadians sort of bristle at anything that might rupture national unity or even threaten Confederation. You know, and Albertans might feel the same if it were happening in another province. And I'm sure we have felt that way when Quebec's gone through this not once but twice. That said, right, you know, This horse is out of the barn, right? This process is happening. I don't know that it does anybody any favors to be lamenting this or bashing Alberta or wondering why Albertans are so grouchy or upset. I think it's important to understand that, look, Albertans want to have a say on all of this. I think by and large, there is still a considerable amount of support for Confederation and remaining a part of this country. But it doesn't help the cause to be denouncing this or dismissing those concerns. And so I think, you know, as some of the voices you've already played have said, let's be careful in how we approach this.
7: Okay. You know, reading things recently, I've kind of been shocked because I've kept in my head, I guess, a poll from a year ago where I thought it was 2 in 10 Albertans were in favor of separation. I recall seeing 1 in 10, and now the number that I'm hearing is 35%, and there are soft separatists that who could be convinced of it, that goes up to 50%. Are those numbers accurate?
12: Well, it's interesting because, yeah, the latest poll that came up this week had it 60 to 35, but framed around this question. And I think that's one of the interesting elements of this referendum is that it's not remain versus leave. It's remain versus maybe down the road consider leaving. So yeah. It's like an opt out in a way that you can sort of vote that way, but it doesn't necessarily trigger separation. So I think there is that risk that maybe it's safe to lodge a protest vote or maybe it's safe to stay home. You kind of lower the stakes in a way, but still, I think at the end of the day, the stakes are pretty high in this kind of a referendum. So it's one of those interesting and unknown elements in all of this is how it affects turnout, how it affects how people vote, and does the question sort of shift public opinion a little bit that some of those soft separatists would be a little more comfortable voting for this sort of this leave option.
7: Whether or not Albertans see Carney as different from Trudeau, I get it that a lot of people would see them as being one and the same since they're from the same party. We see Carney's party perhaps not going to split. I don't think it's really going to hurt him that Stephen Guilbeault is going to leave. But on one hand, you see Carney doing things that's going to hurt some of the liberal environmental brand, but it appears that things are baked in already, even with a year of Mark Carney as prime minister. If we're at this peak number for separation, it appears that some of the actions that he's taken haven't kind of done any good to change the liberal brand in Alberta.
12: Well, I think the Liberals are at least polling better in Alberta than they have in the past, but this whole issue hasn't gone away. And so, look, Mark Carney can argue that, you know, he inherited a lot of this. And in fairness, I don't think you could point to anything specific that Carney has done that is inflamed the situation or is a part of the problem. But I just think there is some sense of disappointment or frustration that we haven't seen a lot of progress, you know, to match the rhetoric about big projects and doing things

0: the first place.
1: Rob, thank you very much. Great insight. Appreciate it.
0: Yeah, thanks, Jim.
1: Rob Breckenridge is a journalist and broadcaster in Calgary, and we thank him for his time. There's kind of breaking news on the Ontario provincial workers who didn't want to go back to work in the first place, but especially didn't want to go back during FIFA games. What is the latest on that? That's straight ahead. I am Jim Richards. This is News Talk 1010.
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7: From the National Newsroom of the Canadian Press, I'm Rob Westgate. U.S. President Donald Trump's trade czar says tariffs will remain on Canada and Mexico despite a trade agreement.
8: U.S. Trade Representative Jameson Greer was speaking at the Council on Foreign Relations when he was asked about trade talks with Canada. The Trump administration has started official CUSMA negotiations with Mexico, but have not yet begun with Canada. Greer says most nations have begrudgingly accepted some level of tariffs, but he says Canada is in a different spot, and it's, quote, hard to see where that ends. Greer says some areas of negotiations with Ottawa will be challenging, pointing to the auto sector. Jason White, The Canadian Press.
7: The Western Premier's Conference has come to an end in Kananaskis, Alberta, with an agreement to work together for the benefit of all leaders. However, it didn't take long for some cracks to appear in that solidarity.
9: I'm grateful to my Western Premier colleagues for being fantastic partners in strengthening the country.
10: Premier Danielle Smith was pleased with the results of the meeting, but ran afoul of Manitoba's Wab Kanu when explaining why Alberta will appeal a court decision stopping a separation plebiscite.
11: I think we know that is not correct, a lot of what you just said there, Premier Smith.
10: BC Premier David Eby says the premiers need to work together, but
12: I disagree profoundly with Premier Smith's referendum. I think it is a huge mistake.
10: Bill Graveland, The Canadian Press, Kananaskis, Alberta.
7: Former Cabinet Minister Stephen Guilbeault is set to resign as a member of Parliament. The move is expected to be relayed to the Liberal caucus on Wednesday and was likely triggered by Guilbeault's increasing dissatisfaction with the way Prime Minister Mark Carney has been handling the issue of climate change. He quit Carney's cabinet last year after Ottawa's energy deal with Alberta was made public, which included certain rollbacks on climate policies and the promise to work toward a bitumen pipeline to the West Coast. Ottawa is opting to introduce a mandatory 21-day self-isolation period for any travelers from regions that have been hit with the latest Ebola outbreak. Immigration officials say they're also temporarily suspending decisions on applications from the Democratic Republic of Congo, South Sudan, and Uganda, where the outbreak is suspected to have killed more than 200 people. The Public Health Agency of Canada's Luc Brisebois says the risk to Canadians remains low and the move is being made out of an abundance of caution. And finally, U.S. President Donald Trump has made his third trip to Walter Reed Medical Center in 13 months. ABC's Rachel Scott says speculation has been running rampant over the almost 80-year-old Trump's general health.
13: Photos showing bruising on his hands, which he has been covering with makeup. The White House has said it's from frequent handshaking and the use of aspirin. President Trump has also been spotted with swollen legs, which the president's doctor said is a result of chronic venous insufficiency, a benign and common condition. Earlier this year, the president revealed he received a CT scan in October after the White House initially said it was an MRI. The president's doctor said the imaging was preventative and his cardiovascular system shows excellent health.
7: This is the Canadian Press.
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14: So some years ago, I talked to a young man named Wyatt Sharp. I think he was 13 at the time, and he'd gotten in the news because he started a politically oriented internet show that was interviews and commentary, very politically oriented, and we haven't talked since then. He continues to do it. He's host of the Sharp Exchange, and he joins me now. Wyatt, welcome to the show.
15: Thank you so much. Happy to be here.
14: All right. Good to have you. So how old are you now, Wyatt?
15: I am 17 in grade 11.
14: All right. And you're about to do exams. We're going to get into something on that in just a moment, but let's catch up. So, you know, I thought, and a lot of people would have thought back when you did this, well, it's interesting and he's doing

0: doing this, and he's 13, and a few years later he'll get more interested in something else. But you continue to do it.
1: I do, yeah. I recently started my new show, The Sharp Exchange, and it airs on YouTube, and we had an episode recently on Alberta separatism where I talked to Nahed Nenshi. The first episode had Anthony Scaramucci, and also, you know, talking to people like Scott McFarlane, who was with Midas Touch and formerly with CBS News. So really kind of just taking what I've been doing, as you said, since I was 11 and, you know, putting it into something that people can take seriously and turn to get their news, particularly the youngest generation.
0: All right, I'm having a little trouble with the signal coming on your computer, Wyatt. We're going to let you go, and Christina's going to call your phone, and we'll put you right back on the phone, okay?
1: Sounds good.
0: Yeah, okay, so we will do that. Wyatt Sharp is a grade 11 student at this point and studying for his final exams now as he does this show. And we talked about this issue of AI cheating yesterday with a professor at Western who actually tried to cancel the results of an entire exam. He's in law and healthcare law, and he attempted to cancel the entire results because he felt that there had been widespread cheating on the exam. Western kind of weaseled out and let the students have at least some of the marks. Here's what Professor Jacob Shelley said to me yesterday.
2: I polled my students, and two-thirds of my students know of or think people are cheating in other classes, and about 65% said that it's acceptable because everybody's doing it. That's what it's perceived as anyway. So there is a cultural issue here that goes far beyond the technology to kind of restrict it, about how do we engage people to act with integrity and with honesty. And that's a more troubling issue than cheating on an exam in my mind.
0: Okay, so Wyatt, you're about to take your grade 11 exams. Do you think that that result, that the majority of your fellow high school students would think it's okay to use AI to cheat on the exam?
1: I mean, definitely not. I think with, you know, the nature of where kind of the school system is heading right now, one of the unfortunate things is that there is kind of a priority on marks and on kind of having that competitive advantage and less about kind of, you know, going to school to learn and take things away from what your teachers are saying. That's something I've noticed in kind of the secondary school level, and I'm sure it gets worse once you go to university. I do think, though, with respect to the case of the Western University situation in particular, that it really does penalize some of the students who didn't use AI and who did study for, you know, some cases hours on end just to try and achieve the results that they want to achieve. And so I think that, you know, to my, you know, peers and people who are my age and those who are in university, my plea to them would be, you know, when you're using artificial intelligence in an educational setting, not only are you not learning anything, but you're also kind of contributing to that problem that is making it so that school and education is less about learning and more about assessments and more about the marks. And I think we need to try and get away from that as much as possible.
0: Yeah, I don't disagree with you. Let's talk about separatism in Alberta because, like you said, you've done shows on this. Wyatt Sharp is with me, high school student, host of the Sharp Exchange. Vasya Capellas talked to Daniel Smith, the premier of Alberta. Do you promise to not hold another referendum?
3: If the Remain side does win, do you promise, as long as you're premier, you will not hold a separation referendum?
4: Yes, I do. I will take, I will listen to the will of the people.
0: All right, so the guests you talked to, Wyatt, who are Alberta related, what was their take on all of this?
1: Yeah, I mean, one thing that Nahed Nenshi said that I do kind of agree with and that stood out to me was that regardless of what happens in this referendum vote, people aren't going to necessarily be voting with exactly what they believe. A lot of people are planning to vote not because they want to leave Canada, but because they want to send a message to the government of Alberta and in some cases to the federal government in Ottawa. So you have a situation, because this isn't an immediate vote to secession, where you might have people who are voting in favor of separation, but because there's not that immediate trigger, it might not be as accurate as it perhaps otherwise could be. And so kind of complementing that, if you have a situation where people aren't voting accurately and therefore you might have an inflated number of people who are looking to leave Canada and who are looking to separate, then, you know, Danielle Smith is going to be forced to go into an official referendum perhaps later on. And she might not be able to do that because, of course, the Alberta election is next year. She might not be able to do that for over a year, maybe even 2 years from now. So a lot of people are talking about Danielle Smith's political career and how risky this is, you know, for her in terms of the kind of pathway that she's going down right now. So I think really kind of underscoring that, and that there could be some pretty serious consequences regardless of which way the vote goes here.
0: Okay, but when you talk to somebody like Nenshi, it would shock me if he was a separatist, and he isn't. But does he acknowledge that maybe Albertans have some legitimate complaints?
1: I mean, he definitely acknowledges it, but I think in a different way. I mean, he's used a lot of very harsh language. At points, he's called people, you know, extremists for, you know, believing in the idea of separatism, which I will say I don't think is the correct approach. I think we've seen what happens when you dismiss people's opinions and when you dismiss the way that people are feeling. Oftentimes, it leads to further radicalization and it leads to people having even stronger opinions. So in that sense, I think Nenshi is trying to underscore some of the economic consequences, some of the emotional consequences, and how the feelings that people have prior to this referendum vote, if they did vote to leave Canada and to separate, those kind of feelings and those kind of tensions that are being felt right now would only be kind of further exacerbated further.
0: Sure. I'm talking to Wyatt Sharp. He was on the show some years ago when he first started getting involved in broadcasting about politics. He does something similar to what I do. He's doing it on the internet, on YouTube. He's the host of the Sharp Exchange. He's a grade 11 student about to write his exams. Do you have thoughts on Navdeep Bains running for the Ontario Liberal Party leadership?
1: Yeah, I mean, when it comes to the Ontario Liberal Party, one thing I do think is they do try to make kind of perfect the enemy of the good in a sense. And what I mean by that is their perfect is having a super progressive leader. Their perfect is having someone who they as liberals would like to have. And they don't think a lot about the question of electability. And what electability means in the context of Ontario politics has also changed over the course of the last few years, particularly with the election of Doug Ford. And you see a number of similar examples to this, even if you look down south to the United States, right, in 2016, where you had Jill Stein running, and people didn't vote for Hillary Clinton because they felt she wasn't progressive enough, and so they voted for Jill Stein. And a lot of people had a similar mindset when it comes to Bonnie Crombie in the last election. And so I think, first of all, the next leader of the Ontario Liberal Party, whether that's Navdeep Bains or whether that's somebody else, you have Lee Fairclough running as well, they need to show how they're going to be able to unite both ends of the party. Navdeep Bains, though, he does have a lot of baggage that comes with him. He was a Trudeau-era cabinet minister. And right now, given how unpopular Justin Trudeau was at the end of his tenure as prime minister, anytime someone is associated with Justin Trudeau, that kind of starts out as an immediate liability. And they need to prove, especially in the context of running for a position like Ontario Liberal leader, why that won't be a liability and why they would still be electable in a general election.
0: Yeah, but I feel like, I'm surprised it's taken this long for the Liberal Party to come back at all. They were devastated as Kathleen Wynne went out. And I said at the time, well, they'll come back. They're a major party. And they will come back. It's just taken longer than I thought. And the few leaders in between have kind of been like sacrificial lambs. But two things are happening. I think a bunch of time has passed. Any party wears out its welcome, and that could be the case for Ford and the Conservatives. He's running into some roadblocks now. And so whoever is the next leader of the Liberals, whether it's Bains or somebody else, they have more opportunity this next time, I think.
1: Yeah, I would agree, but I would also say that I think it's also kind of even going beyond the question of electability. I mean, that's certainly paramount, and that's what's number one right now. But also, once you're in office, how do you not become, you know, a Kathleen Wynne, or how do you not become someone who will have issues in your government and in your tenure that then make it so that you are unpopular and that you get voted out very quickly? And so analyzing Navdeep Bains from that perspective, it's a question of once he's in office, what ideology will he govern with? What kind of perspective will he bring to the table? And I think the concern that a lot of people have is that he will bring a similar ideology and a similar kind of cadence to the position that he brought to his time as a Trudeau-era cabinet minister. In that sense, I think that that might prove to be a net negative for him, again, given the unpopularity and unfavorability that the Trudeau-era kind of cabinet and Trudeau himself had towards the end of his administration.
0: You can find Wyatt Sharp on YouTube. He's the host of the Sharp Exchange. He's about to write his grade 11 exams. So this was fun. Do you want to do it again?
1: Totally. Thank you so much.
0: Okay. We'll stay in touch. This is News Talk 1010.
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8: With Dan Riskin.
10: Good morning, Dan Riskin.
13: How are you?
10: I'm well. You know, I like where this story goes here. A random photo of a plant de-extincted the planet. Or the plant, yeah. Rather.
13: Not the whole planet. Hopefully the planet's not going extinct. But yeah, this was a plant in Australia, and it had not been seen since 1967. But there is this this thing called a phone that people are carrying around, and there are these apps where you can take a picture of a plant, and it tells you what plant it is. But then not only do you find out what plant you're looking at, it also collects the data and geotags it and puts the date and, I mean, with your permission, makes it available to scientists who study these things. And there was an expert on this particular genus of plants, Telotus, that was, you know, interested in their evolution and pays attention to these observations of plants in that group as they show up on this app, which is called iNaturalist. And lo and behold, somebody doing a bird survey in Queensland took a picture of this plant and didn't think much of it. And then this person, you know, in another part of the world, looked at the image and said, holy smokes, I know exactly what that is, and went over there and quickly found 15 individual plants, all growing within about 15 meters of this original observation. And it's the only place where these things have been seen since 1967. And so, you know, it's this great example of how the internet and how phones in everybody's pockets really have helped conservation efforts, because it just points out things that otherwise would just go, you know, missed completely, unless that person, you know, in the old days, they would have had to have killed it, collected it, put it in a book, brought it back, and then the other person would have had to see that actual book. But now we have the internet.
10: Yeah. Well, and so many more people that see the book, so to speak, and yeah, it only takes one person then to say, wow, look at that. Aha. Eureka. And all those things scientists like to say. And now there's an opportunity here, I guess, for somebody who knows how to do this to say, hey, I can propagate that plant and kind of bring it back.
13: Totally. Yeah, absolutely. And it's, what's really fun about this is that the tools required are free and widely available. And so, you know, it helps if you have training as a biologist, obviously. But you don't need any technical certification to do this. I mean, anybody can go look at the observations on iNaturalist, and you can write simple scripts that, you know, can pull out, you know, like, give me every observation of this kind of bat from the last year. And I, you know, when I say you can write a simple script, people are like, well, I'm not a computer programmer. But the fact is, with AI now, you just tell Claude code, or just tell Claude that you would like a simple script that does this, and please make that for me and give me the results and make it really simple for me, like a web page, and it can just do that. I mean, the world has completely changed in terms of these tools being available to everyone, and it's really something that I think in 5 years it'll be commonplace for a kid in high school to say, well, I'll just write a script and have it do this in a way that, you know, we're still wrapping our heads around. So it's really an exciting time. And I love a story when something we thought we'd lost is not lost yet. And we can perhaps save it.
10: All right. Another story here that I find fascinating. I've got an owie. Put some ice on it. That's maybe not good advice.
13: Right. So this is a really interesting McGill study about how ice helps the healing process. So for this, they were doing experimental injuries to mice, which some people will not like very much, and I can understand that, and that's a whole different discussion for another time. But they created these injuries on these mice and then looked at how quickly they healed. And typically, these types of injuries took about 15 days to heal completely. But what they did is they gave some of the mice ice, where they iced the wound. They actually ran cold water over it, or put it against a cold water bath, so they weren't getting wet, but they were exposed to the cold temperatures that were very carefully controlled, and they got to ice the injury for a few days and then look at how the healing went. And the pain was lower it because of the icing, and the swelling was lower, but the duration of the injury was doubled. It lasted twice as long in these mice. There was now a 30-day injury instead of a 15-day injury. And so the inference from this, and they haven't validated this with humans yet, but the inference is that when you put ice on a wound, yes, you're reducing the pain in the moment, but you're actually prolonging the number of days for which it will just keep hurting. And so they say that the solution to this, and they tried this with the mice, is to alternate between cold and warm. So you take, put ice on it and then put a hot water bottle on it, and then put ice on it and then put a hot water bottle on it. And it's not clear exactly, you know, 2 minutes of this, 2 minutes of that, or one day of this, one day of that. That's not clear, but the mechanism is white blood cells. There's a white blood cell called a neutrophil, and those things go into a region where you're injured and help with healing. And when you put ice on something, you reduce the swelling and less white blood cells go to that area, or fewer of them. And so as a result, when you're icing it, you're actually reducing your body's ability to fight to do the repair.
10: All right. So the other advice people sometimes give, your dad might have said, suck it up. Maybe he was right.
13: Yeah, I mean, listen, that's an interesting question, but I do think sucking it up often is the way to do it. It's like when a really little kid falls down, right? Trick, you see some parents like, oh no, you're injured, and then the kid cries. And other parents are like, okay, get up, yep, we're good, yep, you're fine, let's go. And if you distract them just in that critical moment where they're deciding whether to cry or not, it makes a big difference. And I think maybe grown-ups aren't so different.
10: All right, now, you have another story here. The reason for right-handedness has something to do with our legs. Let's get to that in a moment. But the other thing that jumped out at me in the first sentence here in your report, 90% of humans are right-handed, but other primates, they have no preference at all.
13: Yeah, well, so this it's a little bit different. An individual monkey might be right-handed, and an individual chimpanzee might be left-handed. But if you look at a species of primate and you count how many left-handed, how many right-handed, it's going to be 50-50. It's not going to be 90% right-handed like it is in humans. And the evolutionary question they were asking in this study is, why are we all right-handed? When did that happen in our evolutionary history? And so they looked across a whole bunch of primates, 41 different species, 2,000 different individuals, all these different counts of, you know, how many left-handed lemurs are there and how many right-handed lemurs, all these different pieces of the puzzle, put it all together and reconstructed where in our evolutionary history we came up with this bias for the right hand. And it looks like it turns up right around the time we start walking bipedally. So it is about our legs. Our legs get longer, we start walking on two legs, and our hands are no longer necessary for locomotion. And as a result, they're freed up to do more dexterous things. And I use the word dexterous, which is interesting because it comes from the Latin dextral, which means right-handed. And somebody who has great dexterity, that's just a bias towards right-handedness. Somebody who's ambidextrous, that means they have two right hands because they can use either hand like it were a right hand. And people who are left-handed are sinistral. That is, they are sinister. And so we don't trust the left-handed people. And so it's a really fun, interesting question about why there are so many right-handed people. And what this study does is sort of narrow down on when that happened. And it coincides with us walking on two legs.
10: All right. Interestingly, as badly as left-handed people have been treated, they have a high degree of creativity.
13: Yeah, higher creativity. There are all kinds of different arguments for why left-handedness persists, why we haven't completely swept to 100% right-handed. And the one I like most is this fighting hypothesis, you know, and we see this in baseball, right? If you face a whole bunch of right-handed pitchers and then all of a sudden a southpaw shows up, you're going to have a harder time batting against them. And in battle, back in the day, when these things were of different evolutionary importance and we weren't watching baseball, we were trying to club each other to death, coming up against somebody who swings that club with their left hand might not, you're holding your shield in the wrong hand all of a sudden, and you can't block that, and the left-handed person has an advantage. So that's always been thought to be one of the reasons left-handedness persists, and probably the reason why we, you know, call them sinister.
10: All right, and the elderly, sometimes we have this idea that elderly people putter around in the garden because it's the kind of activity they can still do, but you might actually live longer.
13: Yes, study out of Scotland looking at people from the ages of 79 and older. It was a big cohort of 400 people all born in 1921. Now, this whole cohort has passed away now, but we know the year in which they died, and we know what they were doing for their 80s and 90s. And it turns out that those who were gardening, their average age at death was 89.7, and the people who were not gardening, 88.4. So it may be that gardening prolongs your life. Maybe all that squatting and getting back up, spending time outside, things like that. It's also possible that healthier people who were going to live longer anyway go gardening, and people that are not very healthy just can't make it out to the garden, and they also die sooner. So we're not clear yet as to whether the gardening actually is the mechanism that's making them live longer, but it seems to be associated with a long life. So if it's one of your hobbies, stick with it.
10: Well, maybe there's also a Zen aspect to it, you know?
13: Yeah. No, totally. I can't help but think that if you've planted a bunch of roses, you're going to want to stick around to see them come up. You know what I mean?
10: Yes. Like
13: you got something to live for that week.
10: It's purpose.
13: Yeah.
10: Yeah. Well, they always say that the mark of sort of an unselfish person is the one who plants a tree under which they will never sit.
13: That is good. That is good. It reminds me of that great story, The Giving Tree, where the tree is the good guy. Yeah.
10: Yeah. All right. Always great to have you. Thank you very much.
13: Yeah, you're my giving tree. Thanks very much.
10: You got up your bar.
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10: Over the years, I've had conversations with people who will confess to me that they are kind of overextended on their mortgage. There's a formula of you should only spend X amount of your income on your take-home pay on rent or mortgage or whatever it is. And they are way, way beyond that, and they're struggling. And I'll say, well, what are you going to do if the interest rates go up or the housing prices collapse and all of a sudden your building is not your home, your condo, whatever it is you have, is not worth what you paid for it? Well, that'll never happen. That will never happen, is what people kept telling me. There's an article today in the Toronto Star about the collapse of home prices. We're not talking about houses dropping over the last couple of years by 1 or 2%, me coming on and going, see what I told you? They have a house here where the loss was $750,000, a 46% drop in the price of that home. And the article, housing reporter Mae Warren writes in the Star, more Ontarians fell behind on their mortgage payments at the start of 2026 than the same time last year, according to new data from consumer credit reporting agency Equifax. The balance delinquency rate, and that's people who have missed payments for 90 days or more, jumped 52% in Ontario. Joining me to talk about this and some other stories that tie in, Ron Butler, principal at Butler Mortgage. Good morning.
23: Morning, Jerry.
10: I was always telling people it's not if, it's when, and I guess this is when.
23: It's always when. It's always, it, you know, it always tends to go longer than we think it could go on the upside. So we sound like we don't know what we're talking about when we discuss the idea of house prices falling. But when it finally falls, like we're seeing today, it falls a lot.
10: Well, to be fair here, when I told somebody this, let's say 10 years ago, if they had just bought and if they're still in that house and making the payments and have no plan to sell it, they're fine.
23: Agreed. They're fine. It's mainly people who bought from about 2020 onwards. Those who bought in that very, very booming period of 2020 through 2022, they are the people in the most trouble, and they are the people who are experiencing this really almost tragic outcome.
10: Well, and I know that people are getting a real sticker shock, so to speak, when they decide to sell their home, let's say, this Thursday, and they're going to contact their agent, that should be Frank Leo and Associates, but whoever they talk to, they're going to be in a case where they're expecting that huge jump in price, and they're having a hard time mentally grappling with the fact that that was then, this is now.
23: Yeah, that's absolutely true. Although there's some locations, some regions, some neighborhoods, where this spectacular fall is so pronounced that the people who live there actually do know that the prices are way down. And in some ways, this contributes to the growth in delinquencies.
10: Okay, but this article seems to say that particularly house prices have dropped in Brampton. What's the dynamic there that would cause that?
23: Well, Brampton, unfortunately, was afflicted by a couple of other real problematic themes, but probably the worst one is the massive foreign student visa problem that we experienced in 22, 23, 24, nearly 800,000 students in 1 year came to the area, came to Ontario, and a bunch of them went to Brampton. This created an environment where people would buy houses and turn them into rooming houses, student rentals,
10: yeah.
23: So that you've got 22 people in a house, and that math worked. When you have that many people paying $800 a month, that worked. But now that the students are gone, and they are gone, everything just falls apart.
10: Yeah, and though, yes, those houses are not the residence of the owner of the house, and so there are different dynamics too, aren't there, on how you get into and out of a home, maybe not out of, when you're purchasing it as an investment as opposed to your primary residence?
23: Yeah, I mean, this is another problem in Canada. In some cases, we see people fall victim to the use of income documentation fraud to allow them to get a bigger mortgage or buy multiple houses. But now all that, and that's something the federal government could have fixed years ago, but they just chose not to. But these are chickens that come home to roost, and we now have this almost unmanageable crisis in large homes recently purchased in Brampton, where they not just that house that was bought as a rental is going to be in trouble, but the house that got a large HELOC, a large home equity line of credit, in order to create the down payment to buy that student rental home, that house is going to be in trouble too. So we have this cascade effect.
10: Ron Butler is here. I lived through, it was shortly before I came here, but I lived through the whole housing collapse crisis in the United States. I was one of the people who was caught up in it, and this wasn't me, but there were many, many, many instances of finally the bank wasn't getting paid. They would show up and knock on the door, and there was nobody there. They were gone. Do you think that can happen here?
23: That is happening here. That's happening here today, because many of the houses that ended up being used for student homes were described as not that, so that when the bank shows up at the door of those former student housing rentals, there's nobody there. There's just a bunch of mattresses or futons scattered around the house.
10: Is this a good time to buy one?
23: Hard to say. I mean, they're still very expensive, but there's no question that in some regions like Brampton, to a certain extent Niagara region, and some parts of northern Durham region, house prices have fallen 35 to 40%. Now, it's still pretty expensive. It's still not like the rock bottoms that you saw in the United States when prices went down 50-60% in some states.
10: Right.
23: So it's not there yet, but it's certainly a lot less than it was.
10: Sure. We bought our house in Cary, Illinois, when I moved to Toronto to work, or to Chicago to work for WLS. We bought that house for $450,000. Houses were a lot cheaper there than they are here. It was a really nice house, $450,000. But when we came out of that housing crisis, we sold it for exactly half, $225,000.
23: Yeah, we're not there yet in Canada. We're parts of the Ontario are getting there, but not there yet.
10: Okay, and this dramatic example that they gave in one article that I read of a house that was purchased a couple of years ago for $1.65 million, sold for $900,000. It's a loss of $750,000. But $900,000 is still a lot of money.
23: It's still a lot of money, to your point. Yes, you're absolutely correct, because it is not a mansion. It is a ordinary large home, a home of about 3,000 square feet, 2,800 square feet, but not a mansion. It's not, doesn't have any tennis courts in the back. You're right.
10: All right. So is this causing action in the market of people who want to buy, or is the whole market kind of suppressed right now?
23: Your second point is exactly correct. The whole market is suppressed because there's a certain level of fear. You know, if I buy now, it might be worth 15% less in another year. So I've got to be very cautious in how I approach this. And in Ontario, we also have a kind of a really anxious economy because nobody quite knows what's going to happen. The CUSMA negotiations are up in July, and people are thinking, wow, it's a very uncertain time. Do I want to run out and buy a house? I know the prices are down, but maybe they'll go down further.
10: And maybe they won't. And that's the problem that you're up against. I would look at it this way, and I'm not an expert. Talk to your financial advisor, talk to Ron Butler. But here's how I would look at it. If you want to get into the investment business and buy a house and rent it out, that's up to you. Investors take their chances and they, you know, get the results they get, positive or negative, and that's just the way it is. If you're looking for a place to live, I think, can you afford the place? Do you want to live there? Can you afford to make the payments going forward and you'll be happy living there? Well, then buy it.
23: Yeah, that we always tell people the same thing, that, you know, there are circumstances that make people have a real desire to buy a house. If you're expecting twins, you've got a lot of motivation. You need a bigger space. So yes, find that house that you can stay in for years. That's the key, Jerry. Years. And I'm happy to sit there for 10 years, 12 years, 15 years. It's a long-term house. And then, if you can make the payments, you're good.
10: All right, so let's end on a question that just came in by text message here. So how did the market get here? It's not just Brampton.
23: No, the market got here because things went nuts during just after COVID. And when you see a house price in northern Oshawa go up 45% in 12 months, you've got to assume something's basically wrong. That doesn't make sense. That's not the way the world works, okay? And that's what happened. So naturally, when things go way up out of all proportion, they've eventually got to come down again.
10: Ron Butler is the principal at Butler Mortgage. Thanks very much.
23: Very welcome.
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10: So Rogers Stadium is certainly getting the big acts and hopefully a lot of happy concert goers. Not a lot of happy residents, neighbors to Rogers Stadium, and that's been an ongoing issue the last few days with the Bruno Mars concerts. So loud, it rattled homes 10 kilometers away, is what people say. They could hear it in Thornhill. Vaughan councillor Gina Matto was on yesterday afternoon with Jim Richards. She talks about how loud it was.
8: It was loud. We could make out what song was playing.
9: Really?
8: Yes, Uptown Funk, whatever. We could actually make out the song. I would say we're a good mile and a half north of Steeles. People heard it further. People heard it all the way to Yonge Street. And this is, you know, Dufferin. And I live between Dufferin and Bathurst.
10: All right. And she also says what? No concerts?
8: I don't want to say we shouldn't have concerts. But it's not Vaughan that's getting the revenue from these concerts. It's the City of Toronto. So we didn't get to vote on it. We didn't have a say in it, and I think the City of Toronto could do a better job at where the speakers are aimed so that Vaughan doesn't have to be part of the show necessarily.
10: All right. Joining me now, Toronto City Councillor for York Centre, James Pasternak. Councillor, welcome.
11: Hi, how are you? Good day, Jerry.
10: I'm well. Thank you for doing this. What's your top-line opinion on this whole issue?
11: Well, look, I mean, this thing never received council approval. City of Toronto makes very little money from it. Most of the money goes to the other federal levels of government through various taxes. It helps local businesses, and it does hire over 1,000 people. And people do buy tickets and enjoy the shows. But where the flaw was when this was approved, and it was not approved by elected officials or by me, it did not have the requirements for sound mitigation in the design elements. And we've worked over the past year to maintain that, to sustain that. And the only thing we got were some soundproof cladding on the stadium, which I guess based on what we've seen has not done a lot. So the stadium is, you know, there'll be a million people who enjoy shows this year. It'll be very, very welcome to local businesses. And of course it hires over 1,000 people. But, you know, it's important to remember that this is not like moving to the airport and then complaining about jets. These people were here for decades before the stadium and they have an opinion.
10: Yeah. Okay. Then if city council didn't approve it, who did?
11: Well, this application went into city staff, I assume the building department. They reviewed it to some degree, I don't know. I never hear from the building department, nor do I hear what was decided. And I found out 3 weeks before this thing was announced that a stadium had been approved by the building department. So It has become a problem for those who are disturbed by the sounds, but it's crossed municipal boundaries now, so I think it's mostly a provincial issue.
10: All right. CTV talked to Robert Fuller. He's a noise and vibration expert. Here's what he said.
12: Things like trying to make the ground more absorptive or trying to put absorbers behind the stage, for example, could help a little bit, but you're probably only looking at a few decibels reduction. Really, the only way to effectively mitigate that kind of sound would be to reduce the level at the source, turn the speakers down a bit, or to put some fairly significant roofs and walls up around it.
10: Okay, so then, James Pasternak, would you push to actually say, we got to turn this into an indoor facility?
11: Well, I think the next step is we've been talking about a berm, a soundproof berm that would mitigate and absorb a lot of the sound waves that bounce off the stadium. So we're certainly looking at that. The other problem here is these bands roll into town with their own speakers, their own stage, their own music crew and synthesizer, and the actual concert promoter owns the stadium but has very little say in what goes on here. This is an industry that is very much performer generated. But, you know, they come and go. They make their money and they leave. And we have to have respect for the local community. And I can tell you this is very frustrating. But now that it's crossed provincial boundaries, I believe it's municipal boundaries, I believe it's a provincial issue.
10: Okay, because I was going to ask you, well, you're a counselor. There's nothing I can do about it. I'm just a cranky talk show host. And a lot of neighbors feel like there's nothing they can do about it. But you got elected to do something. So what can you or will you do about it?
11: Well, I think I mentioned we put in the soundproof. We made them put in the soundproof cladding around the stadium. I did get emails saying that made a big difference, and it's helped people. Some people notice it, some people don't. The berm is the next step, but the other thing is more restrictions on the noise approvals to make sure that there's buffers. And that there's ways to absorb that sound in the stadium. That would be a condition of continuing. But at the same time, you have a mayor who actively supports this. So it's very hard to come down with more and more strict conditions. I feel for those families who have young children and need to, or those who wake up at the wee hours of the morning and have to get to work. This is very difficult. I was surprised they went to 20 concerts. I thought the tipping point was about 15. I urged them to, if you stuck with 15, you would get those ambivalent people to be on your side. And that they would just sort of tolerate it. Once you went to 20, you're pushing your luck. And you're taking those people who passively support it or grudgingly support it. Now they're against it. That's what I warned them to. And that's exactly what's happening.
10: James Pasternak is here, Toronto City Councillor for York Centre. The complaints that people have regarding the noise and the vibrations from Rogers Stadium. Who actually owns Rogers Stadium?
11: So the stadium is actually owned by Live Nation, which is a worldwide concert promoter. The land is owned by Northcrest, which bought the Bombardier lands. Northcrest is a division of the Federal Employees Pension Fund. It's a temporary stadium. It's a 5-year deal. This is not a permanent stadium. It has to go after 5 years. So that's kind of the ownership piece. The regulatory piece does fit mostly with the municipal government, but the other levels of government are involved as well. Pyrotechnics are regulated by the federal government. Most of the liquor licensing approvals are the provincial government. So all three levels of government are involved here. But I'm determined to make sure there's a balance between people enjoying themselves in a concert experience and the economic benefits of it and respecting the local neighborhoods. And I will not stop till that balance is found.
10: All right. Did you speak the way you wanted to when you said it has to go after 5 years, or it's up for review after five years?
11: I will not be supporting it past 5 years.
10: Well, you didn't support it in the beginning, so what difference does that make?
11: Well, now I know about it. Now I can say it will not go past 5 years. I didn't know about it back then.
10: Okay.
11: So, I mean, look. This is very frustrating, this whole thing. I realize the benefits of it. And it's important to remember, 1 million people will go through that stadium enjoying concerts this year. And $400 million will be put into the economic benefits. And they are contributing to local school programs and providing free TTC and so forth, and some scholarships, music scholarships. But at the same time, you know, people want to enjoy the quiet enjoyment of their home and their property and get a good night's sleep. And if you have young children, you know, look, as a father of four, when it was bedtime, you really wanted them to go to bed.
10: James Pasternak, thanks very much.
11: Okay, you're very welcome. Take care.
10: Good to have you.
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23: Heading out to celebrate? Make sure you have a plan, like a designated driver. Call a cab, a sober friend, or stay over. Have no plan? Well, then you need a bucket list. Here are the top five things to consider. One.

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3: From the National Newsroom of the Canadian Press, I'm Rob Westgate. Donald Trump's return to the White House in 2025 saw the American president strike out at Canada and Mexico with tariffs, despite having a trilateral trade deal in place. On Tuesday, Trump's trade czar, Jameson Greer, confirmed that even if the Canada-U.S.-Mexico agreement on trade deal is reaffirmed during negotiations, the tariffs will not be going away. Greer says that he speaks regularly with his Canadian counterparts, but the Trump administration insists it still has some trade challenges with Canada. The annual Western Premier's meeting is wrapped up in Kananaskis, Alberta, with a joint agreement on working together for the betterment of Canada's western provinces. But at a press conference, Alberta's planned referendum discussing separation from Canada took center stage once again. Alberta Premier Danielle Smith tried to explain why her government is appealing a court decision that tossed out a separation plebiscite over a lack of consultation with First Nations on the matter. It was an explanation that Manitoba Premier Wab Kanew did not let go unchallenged.
4: But we want to make sure that we have a very clear understanding of what the duty to consult really means and what it doesn't mean, and I think at the moment there's a lack of clarity on that.
5: And you've talked a lot about...
6: Sorry, I'd like to respond. So I think we know that is not correct, a lot of what you just said there, Premier Smith.
3: Kanew went on to explain that it is not up to the citizen petitioners to fulfill the duty to consult with First Nations, but the governments. Montrose Properties, the largest private property owner affected by the Cowichan Tribe's decision, which found that Aboriginal title exists even on currently owned land, is asking a BC court to reopen the case. Private property owners were excluded from the original trial, but BC Attorney General Nikki Sharma says circumstances have changed.
7: They feel that they were impacted by the decision but didn't have a fair ability to participate, so they're asking for that. We're supportive of that application. We made, as you're aware of it earlier, application in this process to say that third-party landowners should be included.
3: That same judge, hearing Montrose's arguments through to Wednesday, ruled in August that the Cowichan First Nation has Aboriginal title over the land, and the granting of private titles by government unjustifiably infringed on the nation's title, and that Crown and City titles on the site are defective and invalid. Now, south of the border, where U.S. President Donald Trump is set to meet with his cabinet Wednesday as talks with Iran balance on the edge of a cliff, the gathering comes days after Trump insisted that his administration and Tehran had largely negotiated a settlement, but with negotiations still in a state of flux. Well, talks were further complicated after the U.S. carried out what they describe as defensive strikes on missile launch sites and mine-laying boats in southern Iran back on Monday. Meanwhile, Israel's military continues to clash with the Iran-backed militant group Hezbollah in southern Lebanon, even as talks in Washington between Lebanese and Israeli delegations gets closer on the calendar. This is the Canadian Press. In sports, Mark Stone and Cole Smith scored. Carter Hart made 20 saves, and the Vegas Golden Knights punched their tickets to the Stanley Cup Final with a 2-1 victory over the visiting Colorado Avalanche. Gabriel Landeskog scored late in the third period for the President's Trophy-winning Avalanche, who were ultimately swept in their best-of-seven Western Conference Final. Still on the ice, the Kitchener Rangers defeated the Chicoutimi Sauganines 3-2 at the Memorial Cup Tournament in Kelowna, B.C., the Rangers, who improved to 3-0, advanced straight to Sunday's final. Now, over to the diamond, where Jesus Sanchez hit his first career Grand Slam. Ernie Clement and Yohendrik Piñango hit solo homers as the Toronto Blue Jays beat the visiting Miami Marlins 8-1. And finally, Canadian Shai Gilgeous-Alexander had 32 points and 9 assists as the defending NBA champion Oklahoma City Thunder defeated the visiting San Antonio Spurs 127-114, taking a 3-2 lead in their best-of-7 Western Conference Final. From the Canadian Press, I'm Rob Westgate.
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1: From the nation's capital all across the country, for you, Shane Hewitt and the Night Shift. I'm Shane Hewitt. I am in Ottawa, more accurately, Merrickville, the village of Merrickville, just south of the city. Ryan O'Donnell is in Calgary. David Hunter is in downtown Toronto. It's Good News Tuesday. Bring your good news. Let's get started. Hands up. I'll go first. Thanks.
2: Yeah, go for it.
1: My daughter's going to be here in less than 2 weeks. I think we're at 11 days. Not that I'm dad is counting, but dad is 100% counting. And I can't wait for have a visit. I have not seen my kids since Christmas. This is the longest I've ever gone.
2: Wow.
1: That's my good news for the Good News Tuesday. What's yours?
2: My good news is that in less than a week, for the first time in my life, I will be somewhere tropical. I'm going to Mexico, Shane, and I will finally, for the first time, experience tropical weather. The ocean breeze. Vancouver doesn't really count, but yeah, finally.
1: No, Vancouver definitely does not count.
2: No.
1: I mean, ocean breeze, yes, but not from the way that you're talking, like ocean breeze from... The ocean breeze they sing songs about, not the ocean breeze that...
2: Exactly, yes.
1: That chills you to the bone on a cold winter day. Mm-hmm. Okay, so where in Mexico?
2: I'm going to Cabo.
1: Cabo San Lucas?
2: I'm not
1: going
2: to say it like that. Yes, Cabo San Lucas.
1: So you're going to the Pacific side?
2: I'm going to the Pacific side.
1: Yeah, so that's different. It's not the same as the Caribbean side.
2: I've been told that the Atlantic side is superior to the Pacific side.
1: It's far more tropical.
2: Yeah.
1: It's the white sand beaches, the mm-hmm. more sort of turquoise water, turtles and dolphins.
2: Mm-hmm.
1: You're going to big waves, riptides, and don't swim in that.
2: I will not be swimming in that, but I will be listening to it.
1: Oh, that's nice. Oh, yeah. Very exciting. All right. Well, I'm excited. Ryan's never been to the ocean that way. And that's an exciting time. All right, Good News Tuesday, 7-10-10. Text in your good news. I have some good news for everybody that loved a tactile keyboard back in the day. The BlackBerry was an incredible piece of machinery. Whether it was the pagers in the very beginning that you could send messages on into the devices that, you know, the first real smart devices that everybody adopted with a tactile keyboard on it. And I always said, Ryan O'Donnell, that I, if ever given the chance to talk to the guy that made the tactile keyboard, I wanted to know why he gave up the fight when the iPhone came out with no keyboard. Because I today still miss the tactile keyboard. You used to be able to send a message on BlackBerry and not be looking at the screen. You could type it because you could feel it.
2: Oh, that's how you knew. That was when it was the CrackBerry, was when you were typing. You didn't have to look at all.
1: Yes. So as a guy who stepped away from it, and then the company sort of changed the research in motion over time, I have a very special guest tonight on the show. And I think everyone's going to be pretty excited about the conversation. Jim Balsillie is on the show today.
2: Crazy.
1: So because I blame Jim... So it wasn't Jim's fault. In fact, if anybody was fighting to keep all the good things that was BlackBerry, I'm pretty sure it was Jim Balsillie. But he's going to be on because I want to talk to him about tech in Canada, AI in Canada, and the status of all the things. And he agreed to come on, which is fun. So I look forward to that conversation. Jim Balsillie will be here in just a little bit to talk about exactly all of that. 7-10-10, the text line is absolutely open for you. But also, very special Good News Tuesday guest. Before I tell you what it is, Ryan O'Donnell will explain to you and to I why heavy metal is a family affair.
2: Oh, this is such a good point. Shane, heavy metal is a family affair because heavy metal is community. It is ingrained into the genre itself. Like it just is so crucial to it. And it's something that I think is core to even the beginning of it. Sure, if you go to a metal show, there's going to be a couple of stinkers there and people you don't love. But most heavy metal fans are just people that love the music, but more than that, love sharing it with others. And sure, there's like dialogue that metal is evil, the music will pollute your soul. But I found this really awesome report from 1986 from CBS News on the metal community. And I feel like the kids, Shane, at the end of it, really sell it.
3: A parking lot disturbance at one arena leads police to mobilize an army at the group's next stop. At issue, the impact of this loud, raucous music, heavy metal music, played here by the supergroup Iron Maiden. Screeching guitars, flamboyant bands, lyrics obsessed with sex, Satanism, and even suicide. This is not mainstream rock and roll. It's the music of today's teen rebellion. What's it about?
4: Togetherness, man. We gotta stick together and fight,
5: one
4: man.
5: Giant family.
4: We gotta fight for our right, man. To listen to our music and party, man.
1: When people go to metal shows, tell me, I know you've explained this to me, how do they take care of each other?
2: Oh, I love it. It is taking care. So, okay, I think the clearest example is like a mosh pit or a circle pit where people are pushing and shoving each other or doing whatever in the pit. Somebody is going to fall down. Usually someone who's small like me, and sometimes the big guys too. They fall down. The first thing is the pit, everybody stops and rushes to that person to pick them up and grab them by the shoulders and say, are you okay? I have never, ever in the hundreds of shows I've been to, seen a pit that has not stopped to make sure that somebody has fallen down is not immediately picked up. It's just something you do at these shows. And I actually was at a show that was for all ages a couple weeks ago, Shane, and the 15-year-olds in the crowd were doing that. So it's not something you learn as you go on. It's like it comes with the price of admission to a show, honestly.
1: Okay, would you say it's an expectation almost?
2: Yes, expectation is a great
1: one. So a mosh pit with this incredibly aggressive music and you fall down, people help you up, right?
2: Yes, that is the expectation.
1: I want you to listen to this clip.
6: Young kids, like really young, moshing, and then also people my age in their 50s moshing, and it was just so awesome to see how caring everybody was each other. They're knocking each other around, but then someone will fall down. Immediately, a group of people around that person, lifting them up, making sure they're okay, just so everybody can still have a good time.
1: Full transparency. Have you ever heard that clip before?
2: Never heard that clip before.
1: Mike Whitla is, I don't know what you call him, the lead metalhead?
2: That's a good lead guitarist, lead singer.
1: What Mike does is he heads up Howdy Tunes. And Howdy Tunes is a prehistoric metal is the name of that I've said they should dub the genre. When his kids were young, like 6 or 7 years old, he wanted to sort of connect with them and he started writing heavy metal songs about dinosaurs for his kids. They're heavy metal songs about dinosaurs. Like Smilosaurus, kind of a Smilodon or something is the name of the song. Like there's a song about a Megalodon. Like it is literally just a bunch of dinosaurs animated on YouTube with heavy metal music. And here's the thing. Kids have grabbed onto it. Clearly they love the dinosaur songs. It tells stories about things that they have to remember. And the metal community has adopted it too, where metal singers throw their hand up and say, oh yeah, you got to put me on that song. And it's basically like Sesame Street songs, a la metal and dinosaurs. Are you in?
2: You had me at dinosaurs, if I'm completely honest, but you super have me in. And I can also say I'm not surprised at all to see metalheads join in on this. There is no age limit to this genre. You can enjoy it at any age, and especially the silly stuff.
1: So, coming up, we're going to talk to Mike. He wrote some of the songs with his son, Jake, who's now old enough, who's involved in music and doing music as a career. Howdy Tunes, Metal Dino, coming up in just a little bit. He's from Toronto, and it's all things awesome. So we'll get to that and so much more. It's Good News Tuesday. Get in your good news, no matter how big or how small. 7-10-10. We'll be right back.

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0: 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So we talk. Travel.
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3: So we've got about 17 buses running between Spadina Station and Queens Quay.
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1: It's Good News Tuesday, 7-10-10 to share your good news. No matter how big or how small, it matters here today. I'm Shane Hewitt. I am in Ottawa. David Hunter is in downtown Toronto. And with Good News Tuesday, we like to share good news. Now, David, I didn't ask you your good news before we got to the break. You got something good going on?
2: Yeah, I got something good. Well, music related, I suppose. My band booked our first gig for the summer, so that's pretty good news.
1: That is good news, hey?
2: Yeah.
1: When's that going to unfold?
2: So it'll be July 18th.
1: How's that feel?
2: Feels great. Although I want to keep it very limited. It's a lot of effort to put in while working full time. So maybe two gigs over the summer is plenty for me.
1: Oh, very good. I like that. The fact that you're getting out and doing it's pretty awesome. 7-10-10, no matter how big or how small, Good News Tuesday matters, for you. And the home rental front, I mean, the thing about, hey, I got to buy a house. Let's renovate the house, right? Boy, oh boy, there's some surprises. And we had a situation where, I'm putting a fireplace in, natural gas fireplace. And then there was just a mistake. And boy, oh boy, those cats who are doing it, they couldn't deliver and install last week when they were supposed to. And they showed up today and they knocked it out. It was cool. You know, you talk about, you know, good customer service or business or whatever. And then, like, can you deliver? Now, there was obviously things that went wrong, but they delivered, dude, and cleaned it up. It was pretty cool to see. So massive momentum forward on it all, which makes me happy. If you've ever been through a reno, then you know, like, whoa, it gets tiring real quick. So good news there. 7-10-10, use that microphone button on the iHeart app to share your Good News Tuesday stories. Drake is in the good news. Now, we've seen stories out of Toronto where there was the big block of ice and then there was the freezing of the CN Tower and all these different things that have happened. Drake has new albums, three of them, in fact, and he's made history with it. Now, the first time three albums by the same musician have the three highest position on the Billboard chart in the same week. So here's some audio about Drake fans talking about their favorite songs from the new albums.
3: I'm here to tell you, number one, Maid of Honor is actually the one. Maid of Honor is the album. And on that album, you want to do Cheetah Print, dog. That's the song you want to do.
4: My favorite song off of Drake's new albums is Make Him. I like it because it's emotional. I like hearing about Drake fighting with the label.
5: The Drake song that's stuck in my head is Too Hard for the Radio. Drake sounds great on a West Coast beat, rapping hard, and he's good at the melody.
6: So my favorite song is Janis STFU. It has a Licky Lee interpolation on the chorus. It's just so catchy. I can't stop singing it.
1: Okay, so really cool stuff. And I think this is pretty awesome because Drake started after that, you know, was it 2 years ago? I guess it was 2 years ago now that he had the big beef and he kind of fell off a little bit when it came to out of the public eye. Like, he was still doing great things, but now he's come out with a tsunami of new music, and that's cool for Drake fans. I like it. Very well done. Good news on Good News Tuesday. 7-10-10, share your good news. How about this little song to get stuck in your ears?
7: Everyone knows it's Slinky, it's Slinky, it's Slinky, but fun is the best of the toys. It's Slinky, it's Slinky, the favorite of girls and boys.
1: Now, I'm just letting it play because David hates it.
2: I told you not to.
1: So how about setting a record with the Slinky? I remember when Slinky came out, man. That was cool stuff. That was long before your time. David hates the song, Earworm. It's now going to be stuck in your ear. Super fun. The metal one is the OG, by the way. These plastic Slinkies that came out? Come on. They set a record. They went the furthest, the most stairs descended by a Slinky has now been broken according to the Guinness World Records. It's cool. 53 stairs. The 23 stairs was the old record, and I don't know where 53 stairs is. But that's the new record. I think that we should try to break it too. 5-year-old Alex Luxinger when the announcement came over that they officially had done it. You ever play with the Slinky there, Dave?
2: All the time. And you know what? I thought the record would be way more than 54. That's kind of a little bit underwhelming. I think I could beat this 5-year-old.
1: But if you think you're taking him down, is that what you're saying?
2: I think I could beat the record. Maybe I'll
1: That'll
2: try.
1: Be Good News Tuesday in a couple of weeks. Hey, Toronto radio producer crushes 5-year-old soul. So, but if you think about it, 23 stairs, how many stairs are in a house? Like 10, 20, you know, whatever. Like a typical staircase. It's not a lot, really. And so 53 is a pretty big staircase.
2: If you look on the video, it looks like they're at BMO Field. The giant stands there. Yeah.
1: Oh, that's smart. Oh, that's a good way. Good place to do it. Hey, like a stadium. I wonder how many, what is the longest staircase in the world? Like consistent staircase. Ooh, straight line. I mean, CN Tower probably, but like straight line staircase, no turns. That's interesting. I want to know this. Can you Google that by the time while I do this other thing here? This story comes out of Montreal and I'm in Ottawa, so I cannot support this story at all, except I can quietly say, well done. Because of course, Ottawa Charge would be the team I cheer for in the PWHL. The Montreal Victoire, though, they signed the Golden Book in Montreal today. A bunch of hockey fans gathered at a Montreal City Hall to welcome the Victoire after they won the Walter Cup against Ottawa. They signed the city's Golden Book, an honor reserved for people who make significant contributions in the city of Montreal. Coach Corey Chevry said, the team set out to win the Walter Cup from the very start of the season, adding every player and member of the staff was carefully chosen with their leadership and the impact on the ice. So congratulations to the Montreal Victoire. Pretty amazing story for them to be able to pull it off and get their accolades in their city, even though they beat my team. What's the number of the longest straight line staircase?
2: All right, Guinness World Records. It's in Switzerland on Mount Neisen. So it is 11,674 steps, climbing 1,669 meters.
1: Wow.
2: Yeah.
1: Come on, slinky people.
2: A lot more than 53. I think we can do it.
1: That's it. Hey, that's how you're going to crush the kid's soul? 11,000 steps. Take that, 5-year-old kid. David. Okay, this is a cool post. 6-year-old Levi has leukemia, had his 6th birthday, and his family basically said, like, he can't be surrounded by people because he's compromised, immune compromised. So they created a rally, to help him celebrate his birthday with a cancer kid's birthday TikTok post.
8: Hey, if I just landed on your For You page, if you wouldn't scroll and you would just watch for a second, I'd really appreciate it. I'm just a desperate mom trying to make her son's birthday really special. For the last year, my son Levi has fought for his life in a hospital at St. Jude with AML leukemia. He got a bone marrow transplant, and by the grace of God, we are home in time for his 6th birthday. This is where I need your help. My son can't have a birthday party. He didn't go to kindergarten, so he doesn't have friends to just stop by and say hello. And so I am trying to orchestrate a birthday parade from complete strangers. We don't have a lot of family nearby. I know that this is a long stretch, but I believe in the power of TikTok and I believe in the power of a community. So we live in Caldwell, Idaho. Even if you don't live here, I need your help. I need you to comment on this and share and repost if possible, because that will tell the algorithm that to keep pushing this out, to find the people who are there that can show up for my son. It's just a desperate plea from a mom who's trying to throw together a birthday party for her kid, and I just think that he deserves to feel so loved and so special. So if you are interested and you happen to live in the area, Nampa, Caldwell, Boise, anywhere, if you're willing to drive by between 2 and 3 p.m. on April 25th, in 2 days from now, message me, please, and I will give you an address, and we can celebrate Levi together. Thank you.
1: The result from that, 1,000 people came to celebrate Levi that day. They noted that the National Guard appeared, neighboring police agencies, the local Caldwell Fire Department, some biker clubs, car clubs, off-road groups, small businesses, organizations, ICCU, the Boise, because it's an Idaho State hockey team, a helicopter, and other cancer survivors showed up for Levi for the parade for his 6th birthday because he couldn't have one. Ah, the power of humanity is an absolutely beautiful thing. What's your good news? 71010. You can text it in. Use that microphone button, the talkback feature on the iHeart app, and do pass it on. Coming up next, I have good news. Jerry Agar, News Talk 1010 Toronto, is going to join us for a new segment called What's on Your Mind, Jerry Agar. So what is on Jerry Agar's mind? If you like motorbikes and kids, you're probably going to like this chat.
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0: 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It's cool because then if you screw it up, you can do it over again before you send it. Pretty awesome stuff. News Talk 1010 Toronto. One of my favorite people that I love to listen to is Jerry Agar. You can get his podcast on the iHeart app. You can live stream him on the iHeart app. And he is here in person with me right now. Hi, Jerry.
1: Hi. Somebody said to me that it was like Good News Tuesday, and I said, well, then what does he want to talk to me for?
0: Come on. The thing about Jerry Agar is, like, Jerry's got lots of opinions and thoughts, but he's not prickly. He's actually a big cuddly bear, so I'm going to ruin that reputation okay. Right now.
1: All right. You're going to ruin the cuddly bear part, or are you going to ruin...
0: No. The other part.
1: Okay.
0: It is Good News Tuesday, so we do like to share some good news. What's going on in your world that's good news, Jerry Agar?
1: Well, my daughter's here, and my daughter is, she's of no fixed address, but not in the bad way. She doesn't have an actual home. I think she uses her brother's place in Pittsburgh as her official residence, because you kind of need one. But she is an athletic therapist, and she transitioned herself out of sports. She did some work for a little while for the Pittsburgh Pirates baseball team, and then she transitioned out of sports, and she travels with theater groups. She was for quite a while traveling with Mean Girls on the road. When she got the job, I said, well, what do they need you for? And she said, they dance in heels. So she's there to fix them up. People in theater get injured a lot more than you might think. She's now with a show called Water for Elephants. And those people, I mean, those are circus people. And so there's a lot more injury that she works on. So there's just a bit of a break in between a show they did in, I don't know where they were, and her next one, and so she had a little time in between, so she came to see me.
0: What does she say about life on the road? That must be both awesome and dreadful at the same time.
1: We went to dinner yesterday when she got here, and I asked her that question, how are you feeling about it? And she said, I'm getting a little tired of the one-week stands. And I said, yeah, but with Mean Girls, you did a bunch of one-night stands. And she said, yeah, fortunately not doing that. But it reminds me, and I told her, of that Jeff Fogelberg song. Was it Jeff Fogelberg?
2: Dan
1: Fogelberg. Thank you, Nick. Dan Fogelberg song, Auld Lang Syne, where he meets an old girlfriend, and she says, you're doing so well. And he says, well, the audience is heavenly, but the traveling is hell. And, you know, she's beginning to experience a little bit of that. You know, she last summer they came here, she came here with Mean Girls and was in Toronto for a 1 month stand, and that's real nice because then you just settle in, and on the day off, instead of traveling to the next place, you just enjoy the city and that kind of thing. So that's what she does.
0: Okay. I think that's amazing. Tell me what it's like there, Dad, when your daughter shows up and you're so proud of her and she just, you get to see her. Cause I know that we have a lot of young dads that listen to the show. Uh-huh. So as they get older, my daughter's going to be here in 2 weeks too. I haven't seen her since Christmas.
1: Yeah.
0: And so she's coming to the house. This is my new house. And so she hasn't seen it yet. It's getting renovated. And, you know, so I know how excited I am. So how great is it for you, for all the young dads out there? What do you tell them?
1: Well, what can be better? There is nothing better. Now, she spent many of her formative years here. When we moved to Toronto, she went into grade 7, I think it was. And so she has a lot of friends here. So it's not just me. She's come to see her friends and see the city. But just, you know, when she called me and said, hey, what about if I come there? Well, what do you mean, what about if you come here? Like, you just tell me when you're going to be here. That's as far as I'm concerned. Well, she was just making sure that, you know, we weren't going to be away or anything. But it's just, what's better than that? I often tell people now, my kids are adult kids, and I've been doing my job a long, long time. People will say to me, well, you know, you're going to retire. I get asked that, and maybe sometimes people are asking me that, hopefully, I don't know. Get off the radio. But people will say that to me, and I say, look, I've been doing the job a long time. I know how to do it, and I can spend the time that is necessary on that. But the rest of that time is largely involved in something I can do, anything I can do to connect with my kids. That's it for me right now. And they're all adults. I mean, she's the youngest, and she's 27.
0: Yeah, and that's the fun part, right? I mean, they have lives of their own. You actually get to just sit and listen to what they're up to. It's crazy what you learn from your kids when you actually listen to them.
1: Well, I do a podcast with one of my other kids. In fact, we were on your show talking about it. My son Tanner is a restaurateur, bartender, and chef in Dallas, and he and I do a podcast called Flavor Files, P-H-I-L-E-S. We have about 33 episodes now, I think, on our website, Flavor Files.
0: Oh, congratulations, man. But I remember when you started it.
1: Yeah, we talk about food and drink and culture and that kind of thing. And I just, we recorded a few episodes yesterday and we had several guests and each one of them independently said, how cool that it's a father-daughter or father-son show. And that is cool.
0: Do you, are you critical of your other kids cooking though because of it? Are you like, you say to your daughter, like, come on, really? Your brother does much more than this.
1: No, I'll tell you something actually that happened and we were talking about it on the show. I was in Dallas and I was, had a few days off and I was spending it with him and uncharacteristically for whatever reason, he was coming home for dinner. And so I'm going to cook dinner for the chef. Okay, so
0: no
1: that's
0: pressure.
1: What you're alluding to, right? Like, it's intimidating. And I looked up a chicken recipe, and I went out to the grocery store and got everything that I needed, and I cooked this thing, and he came home, and we're having dinner. He's not saying anything about it. We're just talking about everything else. And finally, I couldn't take it anymore. And I said, is this okay? And he said, what do you mean? I said, the chicken. Like, it, he goes, yeah. And I said, really? It's great? He goes, look, I didn't cook it. That's the, and he says, you want to cook for a chef? Just cook for a chef.
0: Just cook.
1: Yeah, they're happy to have you do it.
0: That's fantastic. I love it. What's on your mind, Jerry Agar? Tell me something that's going on in Toronto that we need to understand.
1: The sun is out, and I have a motorcycle.
0: Oh, really? What kind of motorbike?
1: I mean, if you want to really know what's on my mind, that's
0: no,
1: what's
0: I love
1: on
0: that.
1: Mind.
0: Yeah. Yeah. Yeah. What kind of motorbike?
1: I have a 2024 Indian Springfield motorcycle.
0: Oh, classy.
1: It's the most irresponsible purchase of my entire life. I didn't even buy a used one. I went out and bought one that had zero mileage on it. A brand new motorcycle. But I was saying the other day, I was talking about, the whole concept of delayed gratification. A lot of people get themselves into trouble because they don't have that. And I said, look, here's the thing. I made an irresponsible purchase. Okay. I bought a brand new motorcycle, but I'm at the point in my life now where buying something like that at my age is the epitome of delayed gratification. And I'm running out of delay to gratify.
0: There's no more time to wait.
1: That's exactly right.
0: What's, what would be a Southern Ontario motorbike road trip then? Have you gone on any cruises yet?
1: Oh, well, sure. You go up, you gotta get outside of the city, first of all.
0: Well, 401 is not recommended. I would
1: no,
0: we start there.
1: Yeah. No, 401 is not recommended. I just go north on whatever highway heads north and, just wander around sometimes just to any particular town. Sometimes I've headed out on a weekend and I'm not exactly sure where I'm going to stay that night. And then at some point I think, well, where am I? And I go on hotels.com or something and look for something and stay there. Northern Ontario roads are great. You can even take on an afternoon, or my daughter and I used to do this on Sunday mornings when she was still in school. We would head up and go on, like, if you take a road like Dixie, for instance, well, it eventually turns into, I don't know, Horseshoe Valley Road or something like that. And it would just take these two-lane roads up the escarpment. If in the fall, it's all the leaves. In the spring, you've got the weather coming. And you just take this, and my daughter would sit on the back when she was, like, 12 and count the horses. And we would go up to Highway 9, take that over to Orangeville, have breakfast at Angel's Diner, and then come back down on one of the other roads that comes, I like that, those two lane, sometimes curving roads. It's just wonderful.
0: I think it's a beautiful thing. Next time, by the way, if you ever question about your daughter's career choices, about going places and not knowing where she is, just listen back to what you just said about your motorcycle habits. I'm going to say apple tree. Kettle black.
1: Well, I don't question what she's doing, and I have often said to her, look, if at any time you decide to get off the road like this, you'll know where you want to live, and she does. She knows places she definitely doesn't want to live, and she knows cities and towns that she really, really likes, because that job has taken her as far north as Anchorage, Alaska, and as far south as Mexico City.
0: I love it. What's on your mind? Jerry Agar edition, News Talk 1010 Toronto. Grab the podcast. For everyone else, tell them the name of because the radio podcast is one thing, but the one with your son, what's that one called again?
1: Yeah, that runs on four radio stations, by the way, in Toronto, Ottawa, Montreal, and Windsor, thanks to all of those stations. But if you want to look it up and listen, we'd really appreciate it. 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
0: Thanks. All right, Jerry Agar. Thank you, brother. Love it.
1: Thanks for having me.
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0: There is nothing better than sitting on a patio downtown Niagara on the lake with a nice Chardonnay on a sunny summer day.
6: I agree.
0: Love it. All right.
6: Just beautiful place.
0: We are here to talk about the work. Dr. Lauren McNamara, Toronto Metropolitan University. Kids need more recess. Now forgive my old school dad, Lauren, is that, kids need more school. Get to school, kids. You get too many days off. Grrr. are we talking about more play? What do kids need more social time? Why do kids need more recess?
6: So, as I said, I was from the States. So when I was in the States, I was doing research on school engagement, and I was noticing in the schools I was working at that some of them didn't even have recess.
0: Hmm.
6: And they were sitting essentially the entire day. And I was sitting the entire day as a researcher and thinking this is just not, not comfortable. And so I was noticing that the kids, no one seemed to be questioning it. And this would have been in 98. And then I found out, this was in Chicago. For 40 years, they had not had recess.
0: Wow, really?
6: Yeah, they only reinstated it in 2012. And this is not uncommon across the states. And part of the reason is because there's no legislation, or there was no legislation. But the same thing is in Canada, too. We don't have any guardrails. So what we're seeing is some might have recess, some might not have recess. But the reason, especially right now, why this is so important, I would say mental health. Right now, this is the thing that's really concerning to us is anxiety. It's just isolation. It's lack of movement, right? It's academic pressures. It's on screen time and phones. So I think mental health is where I would drive it home, why it's so concerning right now, especially for parents, because they're starting to see the effects of all of these things combined. And if you take out recess, it's just adding more fuel to the fire.
0: If no recess legislation or plan, frankly, is even in the cards for most places, that leads me to believe that recess has more to do with teachers taking breaks because they're probably entitled to take a break at work, than it actually does benefiting the kids.
6: Yeah, absolutely. And I think historically that's what happened. I think historically we kind of trivialized play, we trivialized physical activity in terms of the purpose of what schooling is for. We want high test scores. We want, you know, good learners. We want good worldwide scores. And I think especially in the 90s, we sort of had this attitude that hanging on the monkey bars is not going to do that for our kids.
0: Mm-hmm.
6: We need more and more instructional time. And that has backfired. But the problem is the way the system is set up. So it's not anyone's school. It's the way the system is set up is that you're absolutely right. Teachers are on their breaks and that break is protected, right? So there's minimal staff available to supervise the kids. And that in and of itself backfires because there's not a whole lot of support. There's not a whole lot of activities that are going on the schoolyard. It's become barren. It's become, you know, in many cases, it's all asphalt. And we want to keep them safe. If there's not enough adults out there, we tend to restrict all of the equipment. So
0: yeah.
6: I'm seeing that more and more. I've been in this field for 25 years now, as you know, studying school engagement and the impact that it has on kids wanting to go to school, right? I mean, we kind of know intuitively that recess is the favorite subject,
0: mm-hmm.
6: right? And there's a reason for that. There's so many things going on there. There's social connection is the biggest one. And that's what I've learned from the kids is this to them is a social space.
0: Yeah. It's interesting. I recently received a message. You know, it's one of those sort of throwback Instagram messages where, mm-hmm. you know, it's like back in the day kind of one. And it had a picture of an old, playground from a school. And it was like a giant fort. Like there was things to climb through and slides and all these things. And then it had a picture of a playground today.
6: Mm-hmm.
0: And, I mean, don't get me wrong. There's a lot of kids that got hurt on playgrounds back then, and they are probably safer today. But it was nowhere near what it was. It is really, really different to think that, you know, you the kids aren't out to play. It also makes me now wonder about things like being in the gym and playtime in the gym, which may have even started, I'm only guessing, more about we need these kids to burn up some energy so they'll listen in class, right? And then, by the way, if you fast forward to today, schools have realized, oh, we can have great students that are successful if they become athletes. So it's almost like by accident we've figured these things out.
6: Yeah, like we've run into problem after problem that builds another problem that builds another problem.
0: Yeah.
6: I just want to catch you at one point. You said, you know, those, in the old days, the big old forts and, you know, those adventure playgrounds. And it was just such a great, great time for the kids. And then you said, well, yeah, now it's barren and it's much safer, but it's not. And the science says it's not. And the reason that it's not safer is because in order for kids to become more resilient and to understand their, you know, their limitations and what's scary and what's too high and what's too challenging, they need those baby steps.
0: Fall down, scrape your knees kind of mentality.
6: Yeah. And even if you, even mentally, like learning how to navigate the anxiety of climbing so high, right? And being scared and you take those in little baby steps. But if we take all of that away, the kids have no, you know, parameters for what's safe and what's not safe and end up being less safe and more prone to accidents.
0: When I was in college, so I was young, this is my second year of college in Red Deer, Alberta, I rented an apartment across the street from a school, an elementary school. And my roommate used to complain because we would be sleeping in, of course, because we were college students, and all of the kids would be running around crazy and yelling and screaming. And he'd be like, oh, the kids are so loud. And I was like, it's the most beautiful sound. And I'm not a morning person. There's something to the chaos, though, that is quite amazing of recess, right? Like kids will entertain themselves. You did say structure and activities. Is there a difference between absolute recess chaos that is super fun, super loud, just absolute chaos and bedlam versus structured activities? Are the activities better for us or is the chaos beneficial too?
6: Oh, yeah, I wouldn't recommend structured activities at recess. I mean, we can kind of talk about the definition of that, but I think that the more unstructured, the better. I think we need something at recess. So what we're seeing is the quality has gone down considerably. All of the old playgrounds no longer meet the safety standards, so they have to take them down, but they're not putting them back up in a lot of cases. And so there's really not a lot to do. And so I would suggest organizing the space so that there's a place for skipping, there's a place for
0: running. Oh, I see. Like put up a basketball hoop. If they decide to play basketball, great.
6: But it's like a traffic jam. If there's only one thing, we're all going to get stuck and in a bottleneck. And so we need more things. And we need things, too, I think a lot of people don't think about, is we have introverts, right? I'm an introvert. And then you have extroverts. And they really need to run and scream and be with people. That's their break. But for an introvert, that's terrifying. And so they need spaces where they can kind of go away from all of the chaos.
0: RecessProjectCanada.com. Get connected with Dr. Lauren McNamara and her big long list of group of folks that all contribute to this. I love that you're doing this, Lauren. I think this is great. Thank you very much.
6: Yeah, thank you. Have a good night.
1: Now, if I was traveling, I think I would probably wait.
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8: Canceling hundreds of flights to soaring jet fuel prices.

0: course, as separatist movements abroad are often driven by distinct language, religion, culture, or ancestry, traits he says Alberta separatists don't share. University of Toronto professor Andrew McDougall says the movement is instead fueled by long-standing frustrations with Ottawa over energy and environmental policies. Premier Danielle Smith says those grievances have built up for more than a decade. Albertans will test that frustration in an October 19th referendum, where voters will decide whether to stay in Canada or begin the process toward a binding vote on separation. David Augustine, The Canadian Press.
1: Meanwhile, Manitoba Premier Wab Kanu is calling out his Alberta colleague at the end of the Western Premier's Conference. He says Premier Danielle Smith should not be appealing a court ruling preventing a separation plebiscite at a time when the provincial leaders are trying to get major projects done.
2: You've got the Premier of BC announcing LNG. We're working on Churchill. We're working on northern trade corridors. This is a moment to get big things built in Manitoba. And I would say now is the time to work together. Why don't we hold off on this referendum talk for a year or two and see if we get these pipelines under construction?
1: Smith did not respond to Canoe's suggestion. Natural Resources Minister Tim Hodgson is scheduled to make an announcement about international energy exports today in Vancouver. Early reports suggest that German firm CEFA is poised to buy liquefied natural gas that is shipped from Xylisms. The $10 billion project is being pursued by the Nisga Nation alongside Houston-based Western LNG and a group of Canadian natural gas producers, Rockies NLG. Natural Resources officials in Nova Scotia say last year's massive Long Lake wildfire is officially out. The department says recent aerial hotspot scanning confirmed the finding. The wildfire burned out of control for almost a month, destroying 20 homes, and was considered under control last September. Roughly 84 kilometers of woodland went up in smoke. And finally, residents of a western New Brunswick town say their lives have been upended by a popular potato chip maker. Susan Ryan of Woodstock says the smell of chips is constant after Covered Bridge built a factory near her house.
3: We can no longer hang our clothes on our clothesline because the smell from the potato chips just impacts on everything. So the whole neighborhood is almost like we're living in a prison yard here. It's impacted all of us.
1: Ryan and 16 other residents are making legal claims against the company. The family-owned Covered Bridge says it is planting trees, building a fence, and taking other measures to help limit its effect on the community. This is the Canadian Press. In sports, it was a bounce-back effort from the Toronto Blue Jays, who posted an 8-2 victory over the Miami Marlins. Jesus Sanchez punctuated a productive 6-run sixth inning with his first career grand slam. The big win coming a day after the Jays fell 8-2 to the Marlins. The series finale rubber match is set for Wednesday afternoon in Toronto. Now onto the ice, where Canada ended the preliminary round of the World Men's Hockey Championship with a 3-2 comeback victory over Czechia earlier Tuesday. Sidney Crosby assisted on two goals from Macklin Celebrini, while John Tavares scored the winner. And over to the NBA, where the Boston Celtics' Joe Mazzulla was asked a couple of months ago about the possibility of winning the league's Coach of the Year award, and he said, quote, "I think it's a stupid award." Well, today, Mazzulla won that stupid award as he was named the top coach for 2025-26 after the Celtics earned the number 2 seed in the Eastern Conference. From the Canadian Press, I'm Rob Westgate.
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5: Heavy metal kids and dinosaurs. What does that mean? You'd think, actually, for most of us, that was some sort of psychedelic trip that we took. That wasn't supposed to happen that way, but there it was. That was some pretty good tea. No, this is legit, and this is a fun story. Mike Whitla is here. Howdy Tunes is the name of the metal band. Is that too generic, Mike? I think that's true. Like, you're a metal band.
6: Yeah, I'd say we are. I guess we're best known for our kind of hard rock and metal songs, though we do songs... And, you know, we're kind of a full palette kind of thing too. We do have some songs that are mellower too, but those ones that seem to resonate with people.
5: Tell me how this came about, because not very many people are talking about dinosaurs, metal music with cartoons, singing about things that bring people together and learn stuff.
6: Well, I guess one of the biggest reason it existed exists now is because, well, when I had little kids, we think, oh, what are the great songs, you know, that are about dinosaurs and stuff like that? They love dinosaurs, as all little kids seem to. And I just couldn't think what the great dinosaur songs are. So I started thinking, and I thought, you know, the words themselves are awesome. So Brachiosaurus. And I thought, oh, you just put some notes on those syllables and you start getting songs. And I started writing the first songs that I wrote. And then I wrote this one little song that seemed, oh, that sounds like that song's about an egg. And so that was this song. And so I started to get an idea for a story. And the story ended up being these eggs were getting ready to hatch. And there was one of the eggs rolls away and hatches on its own. And that little dinosaur comes out and doesn't know who it is. And so it begins a journey to try and find a family and try and where it belongs in this crazy, very treacherous world of the late Cretaceous. And so that story just kind of kept rolling, and we did one season of it and started animating it on YouTube, and we started getting just a huge reaction to it. And so we wrote another season, and then we expanded into doing some other kind of side projects, songs about woolly mammoths and megalodons and other prehistoric animals in a series called Prehistorica. And that's the most recent release is Megafauna Metal, which is our first full-length Prehistorica album. It's not our first album, but it's the first one from that group of songs, which I wrote primarily with a writing partner of mine, James Reed.
5: I think that you should create the genre and just own it right now. Let's just do it. It's like prehistoric metal is the genre. And then now that's all you guys do. I mean, you could go like the little juxtaposition of like prehistoric new metal. You know what I mean? I think that would be fun. It's quite amazing to think about just as a playful idea, but the songs are good too. And that's the catch. And so tell me about, like, were you in full dad mode when this all started? Like, were your kids still young, or were they older and then you started doing it that way?
6: They were, I guess Jake would have been 6, Kyle would have been 4 at the time, when I first started writing this stuff. This is back in, 2010. And then as they've got older, they grew up with this music, and Jake ended up going down the musical path as well. And actually, Smile It On, the new single, I co-wrote with Jake. And so, yeah, it's come full circle for him. I know he always was really interested in what we were doing. And now he gets to participate in it. So it's pretty fun having him working with me.
5: What's that like? I mean, careful what you wish for as a dad. I mean, I guess you make these songs. You're like, hey, this is cool. I'm assuming metal was a part of your life. Like you were never a hip hop guy that was just started making metal songs. And then now you've look what you've created, Mike. You've created metalheads, that are making music and, still living in the thing. So blessing and a curse, I guess all is one. It must be cool to just do this and share this with the kids.
6: It's totally cool. And I guess I kind of view ourselves as a gateway to heavy music for these kids, right? Cause little kids, like I see, and that's also what's super cool, is I see kids from all over the world. Like I think of, I guess maybe it's part of my own bias. I think of, metal as being something that, you know, white males are into, but, when I see the fans from all over the place, they're little kids don't have any of these kind of prejudices yet. And, it's all kinds of different kids all over the world and they're discovering this kind of music. And there's, you know, lots of studies been done about how great music is for your brain and things like that. And they've often made comparisons between metal and classical music. And since they're both very dense and complex musics, they do all kinds of great things to your brain. So it's pretty exciting to me to turn all these, youngsters onto this kind of music.
5: Well, and hey, the philosopher says, what if nobody told you who you were? Who would you become? Right? It's kind of like the notion, like, yeah. Mike, if you didn't know how old you were, like if we hadn't counted it every year and you were told you were born in this year, how old would you actually think you were? Cause not, we would have lost count at some point of, well, we wouldn't have been counting, then we would have counted. I mean, this is kind of that opportunity with metal, right? It's like, who cares? It's cool music. You can nerd out about dinosaurs and, you know, what if nobody told you who you needed to be?
6: Well, I know for me, I'm trying not to count the years. And, I know the way I count them in my head, I'm still a little kid. And I think that's one of the things that keeps this all really fresh for me is always having a really kind of youthful attitude to music and things like that. And working with my son totally brings that all the time. It's great.
5: Metal's different that way though. I'm not a metal fan myself. I mean, I do like the hard rock stuff, but I'm not a metal fan, but Ryan is. And Ryan on the show is, he loves going to the concerts and full on. And he has taught me that sort of the incredibly, I say juxtaposed, polar opposites of sort of the aggressive metal, but the caring nature of the generally community plus everything involved in it. Like it's really, it gets the energy out, but it's not necessarily aggressive in its nature with topics all the time. Definitely not inside the community. What's that like? And how have the other, I don't want to say the real metal because I don't want to diminish anything, but how have the existing metal folks taken to it?
6: Oh man, they're so into it. I get so many. In fact, we've had some great collaborations with people that have reached out to me. They're like Rody Walker from Protest the Hero, who's a well-known progressive metal band in here in Ontario. You know, he found our stuff on YouTube, his kids all over it, and he said, you know, you want a metal vocalist on your stuff. Because, in fact, he's coming to sing on a new track in June. And, you know, he said, you know, it's just the riffs are great. This is not some kind of dumbed down, simplified version for kids. And that's always how I've approached things. I make the music that I would want to listen to. I try to make the music I would want to listen to. I just listened to the last track we did. The track we did with Rody is called Quetzalcoatlus. It's also on Megafauna Metal too. And I listened to it the other day and I thought, man, it's so awesome that I made that for kids. Cause it's just, it's full on. I guess that's, kids can appreciate that and the parents really appreciate it. I get feedback from parents all the time. Metalhead dad here. We love your stuff. We listen to it all the time. When are you coming to LA? We want to come see you. You know, that kind of stuff, right?
5: The unaware parents, if you hear a song, like seeing an unaware parent react and seeing how a kid reacts for hearing the music for the first time, that must be really cool because the kids would just get into the vibe. I mean, when we were young, we were told metal was bad. Metal was aggressive. Metal was dark. But if kids aren't told that, they could just get in the vibe and go, and the parents' eyes probably get really big, no?
6: I would think so. We don't hear from as many of those kind of parents, I guess. But, yeah, I think the kids, they don't have any of these preconceived notions about what they should be listening to. What do people from my background, what should they listen to? And I think, and metal communities are, they're always super welcoming of everybody.
5: Well, it's metal, it's dinosaurs, and it's Howdy Tunes. It's awesome. And which, by the way, if you play it backwards, the dinosaurs are still alive and they save the planet.
6: Oh, I like that.
5: It's the anti-Ozzy Osbourne. Mike Whitla, Howdy Tunes. Look it up on YouTube. Trust me, you're going to be pleasantly surprised. Thanks, Mike.
6: Thank you.
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1: A long time ago, I had a joke that I used to use all the time. And I used to call it carpal thumbel syndrome. It's like, I have carpal thumbel syndrome. And I remember when I had to switch from a BlackBerry to an iPhone. And I was like, if I ever meet the guy who gave up the fight on a tactile keyboard, I'm going to give him a piece of my mind. I have missed buttons ever since. I was a BlackBerry user in the very beginning, like pager style. And then obviously the BlackBerry after that, the BBM messaging was remarkable. And then fast forward, life happens, life unfolds, and the guy is here, Jim Basile, is here to chat with us about innovation in Canada and the future of all things. So, Jim, because of it, I shake my sore thumbs at you.
2: Pleasure to be with you, Shane.
1: Do you, is that one thing that you miss, is the tactile keyboard from the old days?
2: Oh, yeah, for sure. Yeah, no, I retired in early 2012. We just wrapped up a $20 billion year and a $5.2 billion quarter, and I had a strategic disagreement with Mike and the board, so I stepped down after that. And, yeah, and I loaded up on a bunch of BlackBerries, and I was very, very late to finally put it down. But, yeah, really miss it, totally miss it.
1: And for everybody who deals with like the stupid autocorrect things today and who used to love that, I mean, we carry that with us, for so long. Your hard work though, as co-founder, and chair of the Council of Canadian Innovators has continued from those old days of BlackBerry and everything else that you were involved in into making sure that there is still a future in and around tech in Canada. What does it look like to you, the state of innovation in our country?
2: Well, we have fantastic entrepreneurs who have excellent and promising companies, and that is phenomenal to build from. We have a policy apparatus unlike any in the world that puts wind in our entrepreneurs' face, whereas other countries, their best companies work hand in glove with their government because these are public-private structures. The intangibles economy is market is created by the government, changed all day, every day, and therefore you have to have deep reinforcing relationships based on mutual support and expertise. And on the policy side, that's just not here. So our entrepreneurs are successful in spite of the public policy, certainly not because of it.
1: So I just had a conversation with a friend of mine. He owns a cybersecurity firm. And I said to him, I said, you know, why don't we, he's in Alberta. I said, why don't we build an Ontario entity of it and we'll chase some government contracts here. And his response was, now he's deeply embedded in all this world. And he was like, we have a better chance of winning the lottery because we just don't know enough people to get inside the right doors. And I was, and so my response was, deal. Who's going to the gas station and do we buy the extra? Because that's kind of how it feels as a, as an entrepreneur, right? Like, that wind in the face that you're talking about is bureaucracy. It's policy. There are all kinds of things, but there are great people that have great ideas.
2: And great companies, yeah. I think the under-discussed thing is just how much the policy community is captured by foreign lobbyists. And so our business councils, many of them are very much influenced, if not dominated, by foreign companies, but they purport to be Canadian representatives. And then so many of these procurement and these staffers go to work, these political staffers go to work for them. So the dirty secret is just how much the policy apparatus is captured by lobbyists for foreign interests, number one. And then number two, the policy thinking is rooted in the 1970s, an economy we no longer live in, which is a, you know, it's a production efficiency cost-based economy. And so they need to update their understanding and thinking. So they got to orient for Canada, not foreign interests. And they got to orient to the nature of how the economy works today, not bygone era. So those are the two big root pieces I've come to realize are at play here.
1: Getting through the door is such an important part. And I even said to my bud, I said, look, I said, we are going to go through so many gatekeepers that don't get elected that keep, that just keep you away. And the your MP or the minister of whatever that you need to talk to may not even know that you have the best idea ever because there's just no reason why the gatekeeper would schedule you in to get there. And it's remarkable. And I don't want to say it's pay to play. That might be too easy of a language, but it really is, fundamentally is. As a startup, it's got to be tough. And here we are staring down the barrel I asked this question a couple of years ago, like AI juggernaut, hydro, clean powered servers. Why do we not have giant blockhouses of them in the middle of nowhere that are powering these things? But when you look at it from the angle of lost opportunity, Jim, I mean, that's where it kind of makes me feel sad anyway.
2: Well, it's a thin line between strip mining in the era of AI and participating in value strategies. And I've been advocating for 7-8 years for a national data strategy. And we've got the policy, internal policy things that they were doing in Ottawa from the most senior level saying we got to allow free trade in data, and you don't trade data. There's not a truck of data at the border ready to drive across to fill another warehouse. It's exfiltrated. And so if it exfiltrates and you don't get value for it, then you're not participating in the value capture. And we don't participate in the standard setting, which is very structural in how this works. We let go of the IP. We let go of the data. And even if we were to get the data centers, we're just cheap power and cheap land and getting a penny or two on the dollar. Well, the real value is captured for the person who really owns it. And if you don't do this right, and I'm all for Canada's resources getting to market. I'm all for our energy and our minerals. But if you look at our economy in the last 15 years of the data economy, data-driven economy emerged since 2010, if we'd kept pace with the U.S. growth, we'd have another $1 trillion a year in our economy. That's 100,000 U.S. per family.
1: And that's just keeping pace, right?
2: Just keeping pace. Hmm. Or imagine if we kept half the pace of them, that's $50,000 U.S. per family for every year. So that's what not participating in this data and knowledge economy of AI and IP feels like economically. And they thought that giving it all away to foreign tech, they'd give you a few jobs. But in fact, though, you're just an arbitrage cheap labor competing against low cost jurisdictions, you know, whether it's Guadalajara or Southeast Asia, rather than actually participating in the value chain. And we have all the potential to do that. And yet we don't. And I go back to my core learning of deep, deep engagement. It's outdated thinking. They think of production, not legal frameworks of ownership in the intangibles. And second of all, they're captured by foreign corporate interests. You put those two pieces together, and that's wind in the face, and all Canadians pay a sorry price economically and non-economically.
1: Not to mention privacy laws in terms of use.
2: Well, that's part of the non-economic price you pay. Mental health, erosion of privacies, social polarization, pornographication of images, misinformation. There are many, many non-economic harms, which are enormous, and it's very profitable in the surveillance economy model to hurt people because that's very profitable. So it's a double loss. We have the economics exfiltrated out of the country and we get hurt. And, so there's a big, not only is there a call for updating approaches so that we participate in the economy, but also to, try to put more guardrails around the harms.
1: Let's go back in time. Jim Balsillia is here. Let's look lessons from the past and let's take that forward here and what we can learn with the future. Jim Balsillia. So the reality is back in the day with BlackBerry, there was the BBM messenger, right? The BBMs. God, you'd love to get your BBM messages. It was a very simple. I mean, we had for all the Gen Xers, you had ICQ and then you had your BBM. And since then, it has been attempted to be replicated over and over and over and over and over again. It fundamentally was such an integral part of the way we began to communicate. Jim Balsillia is here, the BlackBerry guy. We're going to get more into what messaging looks like today coming up next.

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18: Jim Bell Silly is here. You know him from his days with BlackBerry. Today, he's co-founder and chair, Council of Canadian Innovators. Tell me about appetite, Jim, because adoption of the BBM message was overwhelming globally, let alone in Canada. So it seems like a nice, simple solution that addresses people's needs. There must be an appetite there. Lessons from the past that we've learned from just keeping it simple and taking care of what we need. What do you learn from that?
19: Well, there's a couple of lessons. One, the reason I left the RIM, I resigned from the board, is I had a strategy for BBM to work on cross platforms, right? iOS and Android at the time. And the board voted to stay with the alternative that Mike and the new CEO wanted.
18: Because that worked well for VHS and Beta.
19: Yeah, because it made it proprietary to our devices. But the problem is, it's like you having a phone that can only call people on the same phone. And the carriers were ready to make that an SMS 2.0. And so we had a lot of rich features, voice over IP, groups, delivery, storage, images, and so on. It was social media. And at that time, we had more profits from our services business of BBM than Facebook had revenue. And we were a multiple of WhatsApp's users. So it would have been a very, very different, and we sold privacy. And so it would have been a very, very different world if that had prevailed. And because it would have been a privacy protecting on your cell plan, not an ad supported surveillance model. And then you have what's called network effects or Metcalfe's law. When you have a starting position, people don't like to leave it. I know the strategy, nobody debates it now, for RIM drove away the user base and they went into Facebook and WhatsApp. So it's very, very hard. And then they had a different business model, and that's where we got all these issues of not participating in the value chain and these other social harms. But it's very, very hard to start without a core set. And you've seen that with Twitter type things trying to do that. And it's because the more users, the more inputters, the more advertisers, the more corporations, they all feed one another, and you have to replicate sufficiency. Now, that being said, there is a lot the government could do in public policy to say, look, I want to really reorient a more sovereign kind of messaging structure, or sovereign email that's secure, or a digital ad stack that, like the Europeans are doing, that is, you control your privacy into that, you control the dimensions, the sovereign compute. There's a lot that can be done. But again, it has to go to the expertise of understanding how these things work, and it has to be that you're governing for the benefit of Canada and Canada's people and Canada's economy. And that's the big shift. Now, President Trump really is giving Canada the big jackhammer. So people are waking up that maybe we should govern for the country. But then again, he's saying things like sovereign compute are a trade irritant. So they're really wanting full subordination. And kind of 7 years ago, 2019, I wrote an op-ed that USMCA puts Canada on a path to become Puerto Rico without a passport, and quote unquote. And that's what we're seeing in this subordination structure. So it's going to be, how do we get out and yet not sort of collapse in the process because we're so connected to the US, but they're demanding a very, very high price of our sovereignty and our prosperity for for not having the biggest of the threats follow through. So we paint ourselves into a corner, and getting out won't be easy. And these kind of alternative approaches are on the table, but they're going to require expertise. They're going to require an orientation for the country. But it's doable. It's doable. But you gotta be in it for Canada and Canadians, and you gotta have people that are updated in their skills.
18: I like what you said earlier about you can't just strip mine in order to do it. We learned that lesson in mining, frankly, in Canada, plus in life, that sometimes surgical precision and efficiency is just so much better than trying to build something delicate with a bulldozer. And that sort of falls into that same notion, Jim, is that, we're getting bulldozed now, right? Like it's bulldozer against bulldozer. So why wouldn't you be precise in it? When you look around the world in technology, whether it's the AI part and this digital sovereignty, data sovereignty, or if it is even just that basic communication. Like, my brain's spinning. You've got my brain spinning, Jim Basile.
19: I pressed my spinorama button on you. So
18: you did. I did. You did press the spinorama. Well, no, because it makes me think of the U.S. Post. The U.S. Post is funded because it's the emergency backup propaganda system. It's the one way that the government can talk to the people. And then we look at what's happening today with Canada Post. We look at what's happening even in AM radio today. You know, the real estate is worth more than the station. So some companies sell the real estate. In Canada, we don't have even a basic backup system to communicate with our people. So all of these things, who's doing a good job? Is there a model Canada could follow?
19: Oh, yeah. Yeah. I mean, Canada has a unique model of self-subordination and self-subversion. So you can pick any Southeast Asian country. You can pick America. You can pick what the South Americans are doing, even the Mexicos and their sovereign compute, the Western Europeans. Oh, yeah. The UK, everybody's got lessons to teach Canada, and we don't have any to teach anyone. I think your idea of U.S. Postal is very interesting because I've been quite involved in making a case for Canada Post to in fact be a strategic digital infrastructure for Canada. It's in a kind of a squeezing moment of its traditional stuff, and we're worried about how much they lose a year, but I think they could make a multiple of that by providing this sovereign infrastructure, whether it's an ad stack or compute or mail system with identity, or tokenization for all these blockchain and real-time rail and many other things. And they're a crown corporation that's got a mandate to, you know, do things for electoral mailing and communications and messaging. Mm-hmm. So yeah, I would say the most interesting crown corporation in Canada could be not as half its mandate, more than make up for its losses. But again, a lot of the discourse was saying, you know, let's sell off our telcos and bring in foreign ownership and free markets and hands off when everyone else is hands on. Yeah. So, and they say we can't pick winners and we can't be North Korea. So they play this rhetorical straw man, gaslighting bully discourse rather than saying this is how the world works. Wake up, which I've been really exhorting for well over 10 years very specifically, and say the day is going to come and it's here. And now we have to make up for lost time. And what kind of organizations can we work with to start to provide all these stuff? Because you use Canada Post to make sure all your voting stuff is handled and mailing lists are done and communication for elections. They've got big mandate, but has it really migrated to the digital? And when you go, there's just so much that can be done. But again, when you've been pure neoliberal, hands off, production economy, let the benefits flow to foreign firms and we'll get our little crumbs and think we're smart. Paychecks go down, costs go up, and people get hurt and security gets eroded. And this is a product, this hole we've dug ourselves. We can get out of it. But I'm not going to put up with the gaslighting that this has somehow been managed responsibly over the last 20 years. It's been.
18: I would say the fact that I think not responsible is even generous at this point. Minus the authoritarian communist thing, Canada Post needs to become WeChat.
19: Correct. Imagine getting a Canada Post email account that's not surveilled and hijacked by others.
18: Nope.
19: Imagine having sovereign compute, because you got to remember when you do data, there's a service to that, but there's also the governance of the data. So if it's your health data, do you want that in a private corporation, Canadian or other, deciding who gets to use it for what purposes? Yep. So you need a democratic governance layer on top of that. Maybe somebody else runs the gear, but somebody, the one governing it, has to be democratically accountable. And that's where you need a crown corporation. And quite frankly, I think repurposing, like expanding Canada Post mandate, I think you can make an easy case that they will make a multiple of what their losses are just by filling this sovereign digital vacuum in the country. It should have been done a long time ago, but you know, let's get going today. Let's get going yesterday.
18: Get started. Yeah.
19: If you dilly-dally, you're just going to wish a year from now you started today.
18: That's great business advice generally. Jim Basile is here. We're going to wrap up our conversation next.
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1: What is the state of innovation in Canada? Jim Balsillie is here, co-founder and chair, Council of Canadian Innovators. Tell me about the state of things digitally, generally.
2: One of the issues with these digital medium, I talked about the economic exfiltration, I talked about the harms, but also the monopolization that small businesses are only, they're capped on how far they're allowed to go. And then if they get some success, they have to pay to maintain that position from advertising, and they copy products. Now that's well documented. And so again, that's what it looks like when you don't look after yourself.
1: Mm-hmm. I agree. I think this is absolutely remarkable, and it should be eye opening, I think, for everybody, Jim, just these general conversations. It's as smart as building a road for a Chinese mining company to mine diamonds and gold out of Canada. We funded a road. Great. For another company from another country that's going to take the profits home. And that's amazing to me that Canadians.
2: Let me push that a little bit more on the IP. We public taxpayer funded paid for Professor Drucker to invent Ozempic. That was done at U of T, and that was passed over to Novo Nordics. Much of the MNRA was done at UBC. Much of Tesla's battery technology was taxpayer funded at Dalhousie. Much of the stuff that's at Huawei, was funded at Waterloo, and much of the AI for Google was funded at U of T. So we don't just taxpayer fund the road; fund the ideas that these other companies become absolute colossus out of. So yeah, we looked after ourselves, or we just given it away, and we're kind of, nobody does it like Canada does in the world. And I've done a lot of business in a lot of countries, both commercially and still do today. I do a lot of policy, not seen anybody do it the way Canada does. And we're last place in economic growth in the last 5 years of the top of the 50 developed economies in the world. Like, if you're last place and you've been last place for a long time, maybe you should rethink approaches.
1: The big question is do we go get the extra on our lotto ticket, Jim? That's really the unresolved part here.
2: Well, you know, that's funny, but it's also the point is the electorate gets what they ask for. So if they're just going to be, you know, aw shucks about this and not care, then honestly, the costs are going to keep going up. The paychecks are going down. People are going to get hurt. And so, you know, I believe in civil society. I believe in democracy, but the Canadians have to demand more and hold them accountable. Not, as you say, you know, are you going to fix that pothole and can I get a buck of beer and shall we get, lotto ticket, stuff? And I talk to politicians. They tell me, yeah, at the door, that's what people ask, and that's what they say. So you get what you ask for.
1: Co-founder and chair, Council of Canadian Innovators, Jim Balsillie. I hope you come back, Jim, and we can do this again because this was fun.
2: Great to chat, Shane. Real pleasures. Pleasure's mine.
1: There you go. There's a real in-depth look at innovation, invention, patents, intellectual property, and so much more from Jim Balsillie right there. I don't think he apologized for the whole tactile keyboard thing. And did I miss that? If you missed the conversation, Shane Hewitt and the Night Shift, the podcast, will have it for you on the iHeart app and all of your favorite podcast apps. In case you missed it, as a tour around the iHeart Radio Talk Network, let's get into, keep going with the tech, actually. Google has announced some big changes to their search engines. You cannot avoid AI with Elias Makos at CJAD in Montreal with Mitch Joel.
3: People are writing differently now into the search boxes, right? Like, people are writing because they want an AI response. They don't want a list of links. That's the other thing that's changing here is that, and you know, I know a lot of publishers are not happy about this. I would understand why, but you know, people don't even want that list of links. They just give me the answer, Google chatbot. That's what they want now, it seems.
4: When you type something in and you get the results page, people are now intuitively defaulting to the AI summary page, which is now going to be the default of the system and engine. So we are seeing that habit. By the way, my perch is very different. Back in the early 90s, I was one of the first people working in search at the time, mama.com here in Montreal. Wow. But this was before Google was even there. And we would look at things like the motion of how people search. So they would go from one word to multi-word to sentence the question. We were a part of that. So people would just type in the word car. Can you imagine typing that into a search engine? beyond.
3: That's amazing.
4: And by the way, you type in car Montreal and there'd be nothing because there was nobody to index. So I've been there from that whole transition to where we are now, which is the idea of even not typing in a very specific question and hoping for that answer and then maybe validating it through those search results is where we're at. But the idea being of why even have search results, have it just generate the answer. Now, imagine a world where it's not just a gatekeeper to information, but it's creating the information. And again, we're talking about search, but we have to understand there's Gmail, there's Google Docs, there's Android, there's Chrome, the browser, there's Maps, there's YouTube, there's all of the cloud, all of these developer tools. We are moving into a very different quote unquote internet where the internet might in and of itself just be Google.
1: 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AI Aussie. It was a conversation with Bill Carroll and Steve Bunda about the Osborne family creating AI Aussie.
5: The Osborne family has just already now started and partnered with a tech company. They're going to create this highly advanced AI-powered version of Aussie Osborne, and they're saying it's going to be just pretty much almost like the same thing. They're using DNA, including his voice, image, and all of his movements.
6: Doesn't it kind of feel like they're trying to make some money with Ozzy's name?
5: Well,
6: and of course they're going to say he would have loved this. What are they going to say? I think he would have hated it, but hey, he's dead and gone. We need to make, we got a meal to plan.
5: Well, and that's where the pushback came from. Fans are saying you're ruining his legacy. You're going to ruin his name. It's a pure cash grab. You shouldn't be doing this. And he's like, no, like this is going to be really cool. He doubled down on it.
7: Yeah, this is some like high level technology that we're going to be working with, and it's going to feel very real, and it's kind of wild how it will be utilized. But it's awesome. Like it's really cool.
5: So I guess my question, I understand the pushback. I'm not sure I like it either, but would you rather this or maybe an awful cover band that comes out and starts touring as Ozzy Osbourne, right? Cause we see some of those nowadays where, you know, people cover songs and it's maybe not the same, but I'm not sure how I feel about
6: why
5: this.
6: Why do I have to choose between those two? Why can't I just stay home
5: and
6: listen to the album?
5: You know, that's what I feel like the normal thing
6: don't
5: is.
6: Don't give me a false choice. That's not the choice. Not doing either one. If when Ozzy left Black Sabbath, if they had the technology then, maybe Ronnie James Dio, the guy I was talking about who replaced him, maybe they didn't even need him. They could have just, or maybe now there'll be a digital Ronnie James Dio while we're at it. I don't know.
5: Yeah. And what do you
6: think? And you know, a lot of these bands are out there touring now and no one who was actually in the band originally is performing anymore.
5: And that's my point.
6: They still use the name.
5: Yeah.
6: Drives me crazy.
1: 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That's Steve Bunda with Bill Carroll in Ottawa, CFRA. 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They also have a YouTube channel, which they publish videos from our conversations on Ottawa on CFRA 580, YouTube channel. So if you want to see some video versions of some of these chats, it is available for you on there too. How's that for cool? Well, I can tell you this. Chris Abel's coming up. We always get curious at what kind of weird robot Chris is bringing this week. I can tell you he is bringing a much deeper conversation about AI Aussie. So how cool is this tech? We're going to nerd out a little bit. Good News Tuesday continues. 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
1: It's a few minutes past the top of the hour. Our top story today, the possibility of Liberal MP and former climate change minister Stephen Guilbeault stepping away from the Liberal caucus. Multiple sources in the federal government tell me that is under consideration by the former minister following the agreements, a couple versions of them, signed between the prime minister and the Alberta government, and largely what that means for a number of climate policies he oversaw as minister that have now been rolled back. Our Judy Trin caught up with Industry Minister Melanie Joly, a Quebec MP like Stephen Guilbeault, as well, to ask for her reaction about that possibility. Have a listen.
2: So I'm a good friend of Stephen. I've worked a lot to bring him in politics, and he will always be a good friend.

0: I also think that I'm part of much more the environmentalist part of the Liberal Party and cabinet, but I also think that what we've done with the MOU makes sense. Because I also think that we need to be able to have one of the most important provinces that is the main energy producer in Canada part of our plan.
1: All right, let's bring in the Daily Debrief panel to talk about this possibility. Jamie Allerton is a principal at Kanaptus. Sharon Carr is a principal at Navigator and former deputy chief of staff to Finance Minister Bill Morneau. And Najuda Maliz is a reporter covering the Canadian government for Bloomberg News. Hey, everybody.
2: I
1: forgot to play. Sorry, Chris. I stepped on the snazzy music that plays to introduce everyone. It's just my boring voice. Sharon, I'll start with you. I don't think anybody in Ottawa or maybe outside is surprised at the possibility that Mr. Guilbeault could consider leaving caucus. Ultimately, what do you think will lead to the final determination for him?
2: I think it's going to be his moral compass. I think he knows deep down what he wants to do and needs to do, but probably is still trying to square the circle on how he does it and how he communicates it. This is not a shock to anyone. A lot of people get into politics to be part of a cause. He came to politics with a cause, and his cause is climate, and he resigned from cabinet on it. So I think we're hearing all this rumbling about him resigning as a member of the caucus or the Liberal caucus, or him leaving government in total. Whether or not it's one or the other, I don't know yet. But I think he probably knows what he's going to do. He's just probably having an internal moral conundrum over it.
1: Jamie, I think there's like two ways to look at it politically. Obviously, the prime minister is very popular right now. It might actually boost his credibility on the economic front to have one of the big, you know, ardent environmentalists, you know, say that they no longer can support it. I mean, it seems sort of like that he is very serious about a move away from a focus on climate and more on the economy. On the other hand, he does represent other people in caucus who care a lot about climate, who may not be an issue right now, but could be down the road.
3: For sure, Vashi, and I think that's exactly why this is going to be a really thorn in the side of the prime minister going forward. I think when you look at where Canadian public opinion is at, and understandably why it has shifted, given the economic uncertainty and the precarious nature that people are feeling at home as they look at their own budgets, the kind of all-or-nothing approach to how Stephen Guilbeault has approached his politics would be an anchor around the Liberal Party. But when you look at the broader voter coalition of what brought Mark Carney and the Liberal Party from back to the brink into power and to how he navigates this, this is something he can't take for granted. And so I think when you listen to the clip of Minister Joly there, it was quite telling that she spoke about climate at really the center of it. She painted herself as someone who's concerned about the environment and climate, and is a core issue for her. Well, ultimately advancing the government's program and why they think it matters for national unity. I think you're going to hear that expressed a lot more vigorously in the coming days. And ultimately this now becomes a caucus management issue for the prime minister, for the rest of those who aren't as outspoken and aren't as ardently pure in their politics as how Stephen Guilbeault has gone about the issue. How does he keep them on side? How does this government continue to say, here's what we're doing on climate action, while ultimately advancing the long-term economic interests of Canadians hand in hand? And if he loses that, that's when he's going to get into real big trouble.
1: It is interesting to see Mr. Guilbeault, Najud, who's, politics is politics, right? But he does seem to sort of view this issue, and understandable given his background as a member of, you know, working for Greenpeace for a long time, Équiterre he founded. Like he is very much sort of central to his reason for even being in politics. It is climate. It is hard to reconcile, like, given what's going on now, how that remains tenable.
4: Yeah, it's not tenable. And I think we were all expecting that it was a matter of when and not if. It obviously started with him stepping down from cabinet. And then as the agreement with Ottawa and Alberta progressed, including with the carbon pricing deal earlier this month, and, some discussion papers that were released from the government about fast-tracking projects that would do away with more environmental rules at the whim of a minister. I don't know how someone like Stephen think Gilbo can rationalize staying. I think it would have been a hit on his like his own, you know, credibility on the issue if he would stay. So that's not surprising at all. I think what I'm going to be looking to see is who takes the mantle of this issue in Liberal caucus after his departure. We saw news of a letter sent to the Prime Minister with name of, I believe, 14 Liberal MPs. Will one of them, you know, step into the limelight and talk about climate policy and push back on policies they're not comfortable with? Or is this kind of the death of, I guess, the environmental caucus within the Liberal Party, you know, being outspoken about this issue publicly, I would say?
1: I think that's a great question, actually. And it's of great interest to me too, Sharon, because this climate caucus, which has like somewhere in the neighborhood of 50 MPs, met last night. They heard from Rick Smith, who's the head of the Canadian Climate Institute. That's the institute funded by the government, but also very critical right now, saying like, we analyze all the policies and we're only halfway to where we're supposed to be by 2030, for example, and even 2050 seems out of reach. Mr. Gibeau, to his credit, is the only one who says anything publicly really about this, right? Like those 14 MPs, I think you wrote about this on CTV's website, like haven't put their name to it. They haven't identified themselves. The people in that meeting, like nobody is coming forward to publicly kind of support his position.
2: Yeah, and like, listen, there's a lot of speculation. There's the word on the street, and I have no confirmation from the actual sources on this, but I have been told by numerous people that the letter was penned by former Minister Gilbo. I am told that there is a variety of different members from coast to coast that have signed this letter. But I guess to me, if you're going to be vocal, like he stepped out of cabinet because he had his principles on this. And I understand why he probably couldn't come out and say, I'm one of the 14 members, because that would make his other colleagues look bad. But if you truly believe in a cause, come out publicly and say it. Like, this was a tactic. Like, one of the members leaked it to the press, even though the letter went to the PM, and are clearly waffling on whether or not they truly believe in this or not. Because if you truly believe in something, then go out and say it. But I think maybe this is going to just kind of play out a little bit longer and longer as we hear if Gilbo resigns. Whether or not other folks believe as much in the cause as he does, I don't know. But I find this whole silent dissent without actually coming out publicly saying it to be a bit cowardly.
1: What do you think about that, Jamie?
3: Yeah, listen, there's nothing more than people in Ottawa like to speak to media without having their name attached to it, that suddenly when they have to go on the record, don't seem to have the courage of their convictions. And I think when you look at the real politics of all of this, it's one thing to be a literal climate warrior and amongst the most radical activists in the country, which, let's be clear, that is what Stephen Gilbo was and how he came to politics and partisan party politics. For the rest of them, I think there's going to be a balance of trade-offs, and they're going to be feeling it, especially those in urban ridings that seem to be much more active on this, if you will. Well, the Prime Minister is looking at ultimately the state of what the country's going through and where it goes forward from here. So if Stephen Gilbo, after this, just kind of goes off and does something else and isn't still a very vocal activist on this, it's probably going to be easier for the Prime Minister to manage. But if this ignites more of a backlash and a prolonged thorn in his side, it's going to complicate this a great deal and ultimately potentially pull down the fortunes of the Liberal Party at writ large.
1: Last 30 seconds to you, Jude.
4: Well, I think the Prime Minister has wanted both ways so far on the environment and the economy. And as we get more details on the MOU, it's clear that there is a trade-off between the push for projects and reducing emissions. And at some point, the Prime Minister is actually going to have to address this head on.
1: Okay, I'm going to leave it there. We're going to pick up the discussion on the other end of the break. When we talk about the bigger issue here of Alberta independence, Premier Eby of BC says things are going to get awkward with Western premiers as they meet today. We'll talk more about that next.
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6: Well, the light, quiet driving does continue. No problems spotted on the 401. There is some lingering overnight road work. It's on the 401 traveling westbound just as you make your way through Pickering. The collectors are closed. It looks like from just before Brock Road all the way over to White's Road. But again, they'll be in the process of clearing again, not really slowing down your drive. Southbound on the 400 filling in as you head in towards Vaughan. Same situation on the southbound 410 coming coming out of Caledon and in towards Brampton, and no problems on the Gardner or the Don Valley Parkway. News Talk 1010 weather for your day today. It's going to be another sunny one. Highs for today expected to reach 26 degrees. Right now it is 18 degrees under the clouds. 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I'm Adjoa and Sia Yabois. 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
1: It's 20 minutes past the top of the hour. I'm here with the Daily Debrief panel, Najeeb Amelis, Sharon Carr, and Jamie Ellerton. We're going to turn our attention now to a bit of an awkward meeting taking place in Kananaskis, Alberta, as we speak, between the Western premiers. The two kind of at the center of the awkwardness, Premier David Eby out in British Columbia and Premier Danielle Smith in Alberta. They are very much at odds about the prospect of a new pipeline going to the West Coast. And Premier Eby is even more at odds with the prospect of a referendum on Alberta independence. Have a listen.
2: This meeting is supposed to be about things like internal trade barriers, national defense strategy, economic corridors. I mean, these topics seem at best confusing, if not totally awkward, in light of the referendum question that Premier Smith has put forward. So for me at this meeting, it's about clarifying what we're doing here.
1: Danielle Smith, the Premier of Alberta, on the other hand, says people who are upset about that referendum or the question on the referendum need to do some, quote, self-reflection.
3: I think that there just needs to be self-reflection. You don't end up with a situation where a million or more Albertans have given up on the country overnight. You get there because of successive barriers to us being able to realize our economic prosperity and be able to attract investment and be able to govern ourselves. So that has been a long time coming.
1: Sharon, I'll start with you. How awkward do you think this thing gets?
4: Oh, but completely awkward, because you've got two competing premiers with kind of their own competing political priorities. Now, all this being said, if I was to look at this from 50,000 feet, the tone and tenor that Danielle Smith is taking is she's trying to walk back everything that she's kind of fed over the last couple years and the last several months around this whole concept of the referendum by now even saying, listen, it's about economic prosperity. I'm going to vote to stay in Canada. But a lot of this was fueled by the, I would say, rhetoric and challenges that Alberta and Ottawa were having. So it's interesting to watch, as someone who's been watching this for a while, like many of you, her walk this back, whereas you're not getting that from Eby. You're not hearing that from Eby. He just kind of has one perspective, and they're both competing for it. So it's probably really awkward, and I don't know how they're going to come to a solution. We also have Eby, who's dealing with his own political future at hand here. So there's a lot of sensitivities at play here, and I don't see either of them walking away as complete winners.
1: In the case of Premier Eby in particular, like, I'm curious, Jamie, what you think about the prospect for he and Premier Smith and the Prime Minister coming to an agreement, for example, on a route that goes not to the northern part of the coast and therefore doesn't require a lifting of the tanker ban. He seems to have opened the door ever so slightly to that.
5: Yeah, I think you've honed in on this exactly where this is most likely to go, given what you're hearing, Vashi. And I think part of that also looks at the fact of what you continue to see the likely people who would look at the private sector proponents for a pipeline project continue to say on this publicly. And so I think the politics of this are going to continue to be fraught. At its best, these meetings allow leaders to get everyone in the room and kind of accelerate the work done that otherwise would take months. When you have a kind of a fraught relationship like this, there's going to be some caretaker official stuff that's going on the more routine aspects of government. But ultimately, this just becomes a very public debating society, and it's all fueling clips for their social content. And I think when you look at the broader stakes for national unity and what's going on here, Danielle Smith, when you've listened to her over the past week, is continuing to deny that she took a flame into a grass field and lit a fire while blaming everyone else for what's burning around her, and the Prime Minister is being left to play cleanup on this. And I think that trend's going to continue for the coming months.
1: Najeeb, do you think this goes anywhere, or do they stay at odds with each other? I mean, and just to be clear to everyone listening, like, we are looking at, everyone keeps saying who's against this pipeline, there's no actual proposal. That's something Gregor Robertson, for example, the Minister of Housing, former Mayor of Vancouver, said today, except for as of July 1st, there will be a proposal, and the proponent is the Alberta government.
6: Yeah, and then the question is, at what point do they get a private proponent, or does the federal government change its position on the issue? In terms of Danielle Smith's relationship with David Eby, I will say, obviously, the issue of national unity and the implications of this referendum on a referendum are serious, but there is something deeply amusing about watching these two go out at each other. And it's been like this for so long, and it's just, it's really, it's astounding because you try to imagine a way that, you know, Ottawa, BC and Alberta are going to figure out this pipeline together. And it's hard to imagine, you know, a collaborative working relationship given level of hostilities right now. And I think David Eby wants to take advantage of this referendum to undermine the credibility of the Alberta government. And you see the Prime Minister himself, but interestingly enough, like, you know, he had this seeming decent working relationship with Danielle Smith with the MOU, and then not too long after having to, you know, come out and essentially criticize her approach on this referendum. And so it'll be interesting to see how David Eby is able to push ahead on this referendum issue as he tries to stall any decisions that his government is not okay with when it comes to a pipeline.
1: I thought it was also really interesting to look at the reaction from both Premier Smith and earlier on this show from Premier Mo, Sharon, to the Prime Minister taking a stance, for example, on the referendum. Like, I would characterize it as pretty muted. And I would also characterize, like, both Premier Mo and Premier Smith in the past number of days, like, going out of their way to say how much more collaborative this Prime Minister is than the last one. How things have, like, Premier Mo went so far as to say, like, stop looking in the rearview mirror. If you do, you're definitely going to want to separate, but look forward because it is way different. Like, these are two people who used to come on every single time we had them on the show with a primary purpose of criticizing the federal Liberal government, and they're now largely doing the opposite. Well, it's David Eby who's out there saying, look, it's their bad behavior that gets them all these results, and we end up with nothing. I find that really interesting.
4: Yeah, it's interesting, and it says a lot about people management skills that the Prime Minister has potentially. And, like, listen, people like Scott Moe don't want to come out and point fingers at Ottawa and at BC. I think they are trying to stick on to this, like, let's be united, because the last thing you need is other provinces becoming politicizing the situation. But I do think a lot of it has to go down to the fact that they appreciate the relationship that they have with the Prime Minister and the way he's doing things. And that is a sign of kind of his relationship management skills and the level of seriousness he is taking to trying to bring provincial leaders together. It's a sign of, I would say it's a sign of respect. A lot of these guys didn't have that for Prime Minister Trudeau. So I think it's working in some ways for the Prime Minister, maybe not at all, but it's something.
1: The other question, though, that I have, Jamie, is, like, how far does that go with people who feel disenfranchised or who, you know, have any kind of separatist sentiment whatsoever? Because we tweeted out, for example, the section of Premier Mo basically saying, don't look in the rearview mirror. There's lots to look ahead to, and it's way better. And, like, the response, not that I would ever judge it, but just I was minorly surprised by the volume of conservatives who were critical of him for saying that.
5: Yeah, I think this also kind of really hones in on the issue of our politics today, Bashi. Those who are most loud and most radical and most fervent in their reviews tend to be the ones who are engaged in the online conversation. And I think when you look at people who typically get into politics, they get into it to try and actually do something and accomplish something. And so when you hear someone like Premier Mo, who's kind of being a reasonable voice at the table to say, guys, look, we can have disagreements on stuff, but here's what's actually happening. Here's what we're able to deliver. I think when you look at the loud voices on Twitter and take that to the ballot box versus actually having a record of showing what we achieved, I know where most voters are going to go, regardless of what those screaming on exit cap locks are going to actually have in terms of the impact on the average voter.
1: Najood, last word to you.
6: I think we're headed into an interesting few months, and everything. It'll be interesting to see who campaigns for who, how heated the debates get amongst conservatives, between conservatives and liberals, and all the different political factions. And is this something that then just becomes, you know, more of a fascination for Ottawa and other political watchers of how this thing goes, or does it actually become increasingly, high stakes within Alberta?
1: Yeah, the question of who campaigns on the state side is going to be an interesting one to keep an eye on. Thanks, guys. Appreciate the discussion this afternoon. Jamie Ellerton, Sharon Carr, and Najood Amelies, our Daily Debrief panel. Love to get your thoughts on everything you just heard, in particular the awkwardness between Premier Eby and Premier Smith and the possibility of Stephen Guilbeault quitting the Liberal caucus. You can send me a text. 71010 is the number to text. We're back in a moment here on the Bashi Capello Show. Don't go anywhere.
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7: We're seeing a little bit of a bottleneck on the eastbound lanes of the 401 at this hour, just as you make your way from Mavis all the way out to Pasteur, Ontario. Looks like in the express, it could be some slow to clear overnight road work. So that is what is adding to a little bit of busyness. Westbound 401, no overnight road work, but starting to fill in now as you head in towards Durham. Also starting to fill in on the southbound DVP through Lawrence and in fantastic shape on the Gardners. You head into and out of downtown. News Talk 1010 weather for your day today. Sunshine, a little bit breezy, but highs for today reaching 26 degrees. Right now it's pretty warm already. We're sitting at a cloudy 18. Time saver traffic. Imagine once. Yeah, yeah, boy. Your next update at 5:45 on News Talk 1010 Toronto.
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1: It's 25 minutes before the top of the hour. Earlier on this program, during our Money Talk segment, we were talking about the delinquency rates and how much they're increasing in Ontario and BC for mortgages. A big part of that is, of course, the cost of housing, the lack of affordable housing. It's been a huge topic of discussion here in Ottawa for years now, with various governments trying out various strategies. This government has its own plan. But it's not just about housing, right? It's about the infrastructure that goes along with it and infrastructure more generally in cities and municipalities. And my next guest is here to talk about that. Tim Tierney is an Ottawa City Councillor and the incoming president as of next week of the Federation of Canadian Municipalities. Hi, Tim. Great pleasure to welcome you here.
2: Thanks, Vashti. Thanks for having me on today.
1: I appreciate you making the time. Look, you start next week, and my understanding is, like, this is a huge priority for you heading into this role. Tell me why.
2: Well, I think we see it across the country. I mean, I've traveled to very small municipalities, rural municipalities. I've traveled completely throughout the country to hear from our over 2,200 member municipalities. And it's very clear infrastructure and homelessness are two of the biggest issues that are challenging everybody right now. And I've been on FCM for 15 years. I've seen the evolutions of different things. And right now, between community safety and bail reform, infrastructure and homelessness, I've never seen those all at the top before. Usually we have some really good other things that are very important, like environment and all these great things. But now we're in a desperate time of need, and Canadian unity is paramount.
1: So on the subject of infrastructure, like, we always use the term pretty loosely, right? Like, what are municipalities, what are cities telling you that they need, that they don't have right now?
2: Yeah, it's definitely the, and I'll use a non-sexy term, the stuff underground, the pipes for water, for sewage. That also leads to infrastructure and things that tie into communities. Listen, everyone knows how much they pay in municipal taxes. I'm sure you do
1: in
2: Ottawa.
1: Yeah.
2: Sorry about that. But when it comes to...
1: They're high there too, don't worry.
2: Right? But they're all very high. People know that dollar value. They don't know how much provincial, and they don't know how much federal they pay. So that's why municipalities are really dependent. We've seen in Calgary, for example, where they've had massive infrastructure failures. These are things that are really costly. And I think this new, I'll call it the new Carney government, is very different from the predecessor of the Trudeau government. They recognize, here's money, municipalities, you guys put in the infrastructure. Well, now with what they're doing between the Housing Accelerator Fund, the Building Faster Fund, Ottawa is actually a prime example of where it works. We're actually doubled the amount we're putting in municipally into housing because they're helping pay for that infrastructure. That's why it's critical across the country. And we're able to see it as a big city, but we've got to focus on the rurals and the suburbans that aren't part of big cities as well.
1: Do you find there's a big discrepancy there?
2: Absolutely.
1: How big?
2: Well, it's big enough where we're actually making a pitch this evening. I'll be speaking at committee breaking news. It's now moved to 6. I guess I have a few things going on there. So if you're, you know, for the tens of viewers tuning in this evening to a finance committee, I'll be speaking on behalf of FCM. And certainly we want to make sure that that it's brought forward, that we have to see not only more funding coming in. We want to make sure that we strengthen what's already in place, but also make sure we look at the programs that are going to run out. We have some of the infrastructure programs that are going to come to term in 2027. Well, what are municipalities going to do then? So, you know, I'll speak more in detail this evening, but certainly it is a big concern.
1: Do you have any specific pitches as to the sort of lack of consistency? Like, I feel like I've covered this issue ever since I worked in Swift Current, like 20 years ago.
2: Right? And
1: it's consistently, the ask has been, if I am interpreting it correctly, like, not, I mean, always everyone wants more money, fine, but a more consistent, like, reliable source of it. So something that you're not worried about every 3 years or 2 years, or that you can really plan in the more medium to long term. I know there's been different iterations of governments that sort of seem to do something in that regard, but has it ever really being where it should be in that respect? Like, what is the dream scenario if the federal government could, if you could write it and the federal government could do it?
2: You've hit the nail on the head, Vassie. So you look at a line item, something a municipality can depend on. Gas tax. That was the FCM that actually brought that into play. A direct relationship between the municipal government and the federal government, a direct transfer payment year over year. Now it's been rebranded, the Build Canada Fund, which we're very happy about. But it's, you know, the same thing, just a different name. So we want to ensure we build on that and build on how much is actually there. Obviously, expanding our reach is very, very critical. And when it comes to, like I said, ISIP, that's one of the programs we have for infrastructure. That program wraps up in 2027. So there's fear that, okay, we'd rather have stability and knowing year after year what's going to be there, not knowing in 2027, maybe this might disappear. So that's some of what I'll be bringing to the table this evening. And obviously, when it comes to homelessness, there's a direct tie-in. Like I've kind of painted some examples here in Ottawa. We are investing very heavily municipally because the federal government is stepping up and is presenting opportunities to be able to pay for the non-sexy stuff underground that we need to be able to build communities.
1: So do you mean by that that like they're taking care of that expense so you can divert city money to, for example, the issue of homelessness?
2: It's actually even more than that. We're actually making the commitment as a city here in Ottawa. Where we see this money available, typically we've actually doubled the amount we put into housing. And I think that's something very different. We're a bit of a gold standard. We want to keep that pace up. Again, you look at provincially, 38% in this province, they've seen housing drop. 13% housing drop for applications. But in Ottawa, we're up 38% on housing starts. We're actually approving more applications now to get more housing built. That's something different. And the tie-in with homelessness and housing and affordable housing, that's where we're investing. We see a real benefit if we build more and help people. It actually saves the taxpayer a lot of money at the end of the day.
1: Speaking of the taxpayer, I did want to ask you because I remember covering the issue of, I mean, way back to when the last government decided to create a fund for municipalities, right?
2: Yes.
1: Like give them money, but there were strings attached,
2: right?
1: Sometimes and sometimes not. And actually there was criticism for the program at the time because a city like Ottawa or other cities were hiking development fees, which they said were necessary in order to fund the kinds of things that they want to do. But, you know, developers were saying, well, this actually impinges our ability to build more supply. Anyway, the federal government got a lot of flack for not attaching more strings or not maybe in the specific way that some people were hoping for. What is your view as the incoming president of, you know, that represents all these municipalities about the attachment of strings? Like, does it make sense to you that there be accountability for the taxpayer on the money that goes to municipalities?
2: Accountability, 100%. No one will ever argue. Even if we have to work with the provinces through transfer payments, we're all about that. It's about actually making sure that we're made whole. So if a government comes out and says, oh, don't worry, they're going to get rid of development charges. Well, that's the municipality. That's the money that comes in to pay for the sewer, pay for the water. We're actually seeing plans now that allow us to be able to apply for that funding where, you know, the federal government will say, we're going to help get rid of development charges, but we're going to make the municipalities whole. And when the draft budget came out, I was pretty critical of it because we want to know more details. What does at whole mean? Because smaller and rural municipalities don't have the same DC funding. So it's a big, big challenge. So to unpack it all, I'm feeling much better these days. I think we'll have some of the questions answered this evening as I press for some of you know, what we see as the Federation. And hopefully we can continue on this good relationship. At the same time, I know other parties are also very interested in this as well. And we want to keep everyone's feet to the fire, especially before our big convention of 3,000 people showing up in Edmonton next week. It's our FCM annual convention. So you'll have every politician under the sun there, from mayors to councillors to ministers to Reeves, you name it. And I want to have a good convention to be able to speak to that.
1: I just got 30 seconds left. You led me right to my last question. Do you expect to hear from federal politicians there? Like, do you expect to hear from the Prime Minister, for example? I know he's gone to FCM before.
2: Yeah, we've actually had a Liberal leader attend every single one, so certainly that's my hope. And at the same time, Stephen Harper did attend in the past with the Conservatives. So yeah, we'll see if Pierre shows up, Pierre Poilievre. Those are the hopes. This is their opportunity during a time of unity and crisis throughout the country to bring Canada together. So if you're listening out there, you'll want to be there.
1: Okay, I'll leave it there. Thanks so much, Tim. I appreciate making the time for the conversation.
2: Thank you so much, Vashti.
1: Thank you. Tim Tierney is an Ottawa City Councillor and the incoming president of the Federation of Canadian Municipalities. The FCM, as you heard, will hold their annual convention next week in Edmonton. We'll take a quick break. We're going to get the latest on Iran next. Stay right there.

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1: Well, it looks like we're dealing with a brand new problem if you're headed out on the 401 westbound. This is through West News. You make right of Ajax. We have the left lane blocked with a collision. Definitely starting to see a little bit of a delay just on the approach. Further west on the 401 in the collectors on the approach to the 400. It's a stalled vehicle that is blocking the left lane. Haven't spotted any issues on the eastbound 401. Just starting to fill in now through Mississauga. And again, as you make your way through Midtown, and also looks pretty good still on the Gardner and the Don Valley Parkway. Off the major routes, we're getting word of a police investigation in the downtown core. Charles closed both ways between Young and Bay. News Talk 1010 weather. Sunny skies is what you're going to see for your day today. It's going to be a little bit breezy. Highs for today reaching 26, though. Right now, we're currently sitting at 18 degrees as the sun is rising. 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I'm Adjoa and Sia Yabwa. Your next update at 6 o'clock on News Talk 1010 Toronto.
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1: It's 10 minutes before the top of the hour. We continue to track developments between the U.S. and Iran over the last number of days. There's been a bit of a roller coaster, the prospect of a deal or sort of an extension to the ceasefire very firmly in sight at different times, but how imminent that deal is being characterized very differently depending on who you ask. And then you have the development that Iran is denouncing another round of U.S. strikes on its territory as a sign of, quote, bad faith and unreliability. As those negotiations are progressing, the U.S. military has characterized those strikes in southern Iran as defensive, though, saying targets included missile launch sites and mine-laying boats, and said the U.S. acted with, quote, restraint in light of the ceasefire that is in place right now. Eric Hamm is a CTV News U.S. political analyst. He's here to help us kind of wade through all of this. Hi, Eric. Good to have you back.
2: It's good to be with you. Thanks for having me.
1: So this is a difficult one to follow in a way, because I think, you know, our guest yesterday had a great line where there's smoke, there's fire. So there's obviously some sort of agreement on the table. The question is really, is it anywhere close to being a real thing at this point? What's your assessment of that right now?
2: Well, this is a very fluid situation, and it seems that not only does it change from day to day, it seems to change from minute to minute. Now you've got strikes that are part of the equation. Iran is vowing to retaliate. And then also they said that they will engage with the United States on three pillars: the field, the street, and diplomacy. The field being that they're prepared for war with the United States and that their people are mobilized in the streets. In addition to that, they're also prepared to engage diplomatically with the United States. And they say that they have these three pillars of engagement because they simply do not trust the United States. And I think that's what we're seeing play out. And so can these two sides actually come to an agreement? I think there's so much that's actually in the way, but nevertheless, politically, President Donald Trump certainly wants this, and I think on some level, Iran actually can continue to wait this out. However, right now, what we're hearing, at least from the Secretary of State, is that they are still moving forward on an agreement.
1: So can we talk a little bit more about politically why the president might want an extension to the ceasefire or a more formal agreement with Iran on a host of different issues? What's politically the incentive there?
2: Well, the driver for him right now are gas prices. The United States just had their Memorial Day holiday, which is the official kickoff to the summer. And so gas prices are expected to rise exponentially as a result or from there. And because the president's approval rating is continuing to crater, even in like ruby red places like Texas right now, where he simply is just not enjoying the level of euphoria that we have seen from him politically. And so he's got to figure out a way to end this war, to bring gas prices down, to be able to tackle inflation. And right now, the president just doesn't have any wins. He walked away from his Beijing summit literally with nothing. And now it appears as though even we're hearing from some Senate Republicans that the president is actually getting rolled on, those are their words, on this negotiation, which makes clear that it was Iran all along that had the leverage in these negotiations. And President Donald Trump desperately needs to try to change the narrative. In fact, there are some who are saying that what both sides are attempting to do right now is try to figure out a way to come to an agreement which allows both sides to be able to push the narrative that they won in this negotiation.
1: That doesn't really sound that surprising, like if you have any familiarity, as you do, with both sides, right? Like a lot of it is about, it's some kind of infantile way for me to put it, but about saving face.
2: Exactly. That's what it's all about. And right now, President Donald Trump continues to say that he's going to get a deal better than the one that was negotiated by President Barack Obama, the JCPOA, which actually certainly mothballed and put strict limits on Iran's nuclear program. But now we're seeing that even President Donald Trump is backing off of his own red line, that not only did he want uranium removed from the country, but he wanted it actually brought to the United States. Now he's actually backing off of that and saying that Iran can either keep it or it can be moved to a third party country. So already we're seeing some movement from the president on this nuclear red line, which again is beginning to cause rancor within his own political base.
1: How quickly do you think the political impact of this on him could be muted if gas prices, if there's a resolve and gas prices go back down?
2: I think the president could actually find some relief where you could see at least some uptick with his base. However, I think the damage is already done when it comes to many of those independents and some of those conservative-leaning Democrats. And if we're talking about what the results would be in the election in November, it's still going to be a very, very heavy climb for the president to get his party over the finish line where they actually maintain control of both chambers of Congress.
1: Okay, interesting stuff. Eric, I appreciate your analysis as always. Thank you.
2: You bet. Thank you.
1: Eric Hamm is CTV News' U.S. political analyst. The latest there on what's going on with Iran, those negotiations to extend the ceasefire in a more durable and specific way continue. But at the same time, there were U.S. military strikes. They said they were defensive. Iran said that they are a sign of bad faith and unreliability. Those strikes did happen on Monday in southern Iran. I want to circle back to some of the text messages we got in today on our top stories. Stephen Guilbeault may quit the Liberal caucus as soon as this week. One listener writes in, so much of the Liberal climate policy for the last 10 years has been completely at odds with the country's economic prosperity. That is not news, but it does amaze me that these progressives in the party can't read the room or the global economic situation. I would also like them to explain how they're going to pay for all of their programs in the future without greater revenues from our energy and commodity sector. If they're not part of the solution, get out of the way and let other people lead. That's an interesting perspective, and it is also interesting, I think our panel touched on this, to see how many of the people who did classify themselves under the Trudeau government as kind of ardent environmentalists, who would consider themselves members, for example, of the Climate Caucus, they have definitely migrated their position. And Melanie Joly is a good example of that today, basically saying, we're in this crisis with Iran, our allies need our energy, and we're in an economic crisis. Like, this is sort of, the world has changed, we need to respond. And there are definitely MPs who can't get that to that place. And Stephen Guilbeault, it sounds like, is among them. Those 14 MPs who have yet to name themselves, who wrote that letter to the Prime Minister, probably among them as well, right? People who just can't get to a place where they say, we're in this crisis, we've got to kind of put climate on a back burner and focus on other stuff. They obviously very much believe that problem of climate change is something that you need to continue to address in an aggressive way, and it can't really take a back burner. So the interplay between all that, as this listener points out, is very interesting to watch. And like I always say, it may not be a problem for the Prime Minister right now because of his polling, but it certainly could be in the future. Guilbeault is not leaving. It is an act, one listener says. We'll see if that's the case. It isn't 100%. People who are close to him have told me he isn't 100% decided yet. So maybe the Prime Minister can tell him something that persuades him to stay, but we shall see. Another listener writes, give EB a pacifier and get to work. That's one view of the BC Premier, who is meeting with other Western premiers right now, including Alberta Premier Danielle Smith. The two of them are kind of at odds. Interestingly, I just saw there was a bit of a photo op with all the premiers, including Manitoba's Premier Wab Kanu. They all put on Canadian shirts that said Canada and were red. And the team, Premier Kanu from Manitoba said, hey, that Team Canada shirt really suits Danielle Smith. A little bit tongue-in-cheek there. I'm going to leave our program on that note. Thanks so much for listening. I'm back in the chair, same time, same place tomorrow. Have a wonderful rest of your day.
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14: Good morning. I'm Stuart McGinn. We're set for another warm and sunny day. It's 18 degrees already this morning. The full forecast after the news. Gas prices are about to drop big time again, so it's worth waiting until tomorrow to fill up. Police have released new footage of a missing 14-year-old girl. The search for Esther is entering day 11, and it seems Toronto and Vancouver are missing out on a FIFA ticket.

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1: Well, it's a story we've heard several times before over the last few weeks, but gas prices are once again dropping significantly all over optimism of a peace deal between the U.S. and Iran. If you wait until tomorrow, prices will drop 10 cents. Here is the latest from gas price expert and president of Canadians for Affordable Energy, Dan McTagg.
2: All this really has to do with headlines that are suggesting that somehow there's going to be some kind of a peace agreement between the U.S. and Iran. That hasn't happened, but markets seem to be really amused by this. It means that $1.73.9 is the price we're going to see at a lot of gas stations. Music to the ears for many who haven't seen those kind of prices. Well, almost sounds historical going back to April the 24th.
1: It remains unclear where gas prices are headed after tomorrow, as some of the optimism of this peace deal already seems to be fading. The search for a missing 14-year-old girl is into its 11th day this morning in North York. With still no sign of Esther, Toronto police and community members chipping in have been doing everything they can to try and track her down. CTV's Beth McDonnell says in new security camera footage released by police, the girl is seen at a fast food restaurant at Bathurst and Wilson just minutes before she went missing.
3: The timestamp, 11:49 p.m. The girl asks for the washroom. A few minutes later, she leaves and can be seen walking south. Esther's last known sighting, as reported by Toronto police, comes just minutes later south of the 401 at Bathurst and Hotspur Road at 12:01 a.m.
4: We have a grid map of where we are sending our volunteers.
3: And there's a $25,000 reward for information leading to her safe return.
4: We're here together to try and have this as an incentive if anyone has any information.
3: Beth McDonnell, CTV News.
1: Amid Canada's uncertain trading relationship with the U.S., we continue to get hints tariffs may not be going away anytime soon. Donald Trump's trade czars, Jameson Greer, confirmed yesterday that even if the Canada-U.S.-Mexico agreement is reaffirmed during summer negotiations, tariffs will not be dropped. Greer says U.S. officials are still bothered by some trade challenges with Canada. Meanwhile, a new report from the Canadian Chamber of Commerce lists Toronto alongside Calgary, Ottawa, Saskatoon, and Kelowna as the top Canadian cities making the most gains when it comes to diversifying trade away from the U.S. There are questions of why Canada seems to be getting left out of a FIFA World Cup ticket lottery that's being offered this week in New York City. CTV's Andrew Johnson has the details.
5: Tickets will cost only $50.
6: New Yorkers priced out of the World Cup have a shot every day this week at $50 tickets in a daily lottery.
7: If I win, I'll be there.
6: Mayor Zoran Mamdani negotiated the approval to sell discount tickets to the public with FIFA President Gianni Infantino. That got us thinking about Canada's two host cities and why affordable tickets are not being offered to the public here.
1: So far, all we know is the majority of tickets purchased by Vancouver and Toronto are set to be resold through sponsorship programs to help offset hosting costs. Toronto officials are set to release more ticket data later today. And in sports, after giving up 8 runs to the Miami Marlins Monday, it was the Blue Jays' turn for some offense last night as they took the second game of this series 8-1. 6 of those 8 runs came in the 6th inning with outfielder Jesus Sanchez hitting a grand slam.
8: Hit hard! Deep right! Gone! Jesus Sanchez with his first big league grand slam, jumping all over a 99-mile-an-hour fastball and pulling it down the line to score 4.
1: On what was Loony Dog Night down at Rogers Center, the team confirmed it was the most attended game of the season so far this year with a crowd of nearly 42,000. The Jays and Marlins wrap up their series with a day game today. Kevin Gausman getting the ball for a 107 first pitch. You can tap into breaking news anywhere. Keep in touch by downloading the CTV News app. News Talk 1010 weather. Our gorgeous stretch continues with a high of 26 degrees on the way this afternoon with mainly sunny skies. We'll see a few clouds once again overnight tonight. A low cooler this evening than it was overnight last night, down to 13 degrees. And we're just a bit cooler tomorrow, but still in the 20s, a high of 22 with sunshine. Friday, more sunshine and a high of 23. Right now it's 17 degrees. I'm Stuart McGinn. 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
10: And a good morning to you on this Wednesday morning. You may wonder why I'm here, because it's kind of a one-day cameo appearance. I will be here

0: for weeks at a time. Be frightened and take in your small children in July when John Moore takes his vacation. But last night, he was the host of the Human Rights Watch dinner, and I was there too. And I guess he stayed later and did more of the partying. I was going to kid this morning, because if you go back to the old days of radio, and Nick Myrano and I were talking about that this morning, there were days when hosts way back when, decades ago, would come straight from the partying to host the show. And sometimes when they were late, as Nick was reminding me, they'd say they had car trouble finding their car. But having said that, that was not John Moore's problem. I was going to say that he looked like he'd had some bad ice last night, or that he was, you know, feeling no pain, but that is not true at all. He did a great job as the host of the Human Rights Watch dinner. It was honoring Donna Slate. You've heard the Slate name many times here at News Talk 1010, because the Slate Broadcasting Company once was the owner of News Talk 1010, and Gary and Donna have been big supporters of Human Rights Watch, which is an excellent organization that takes no government money anywhere and relies on private donors to keep an eye on human rights abuses around the world. And there are still, unfortunately, tragically, lots of those. And last night, the Slates came through once again for Human Rights Watch on the night when they were being honored for past support with another $1 million for this cause. And John did an excellent job, decked out in his Tom's Place tuxedo, because I heard him promoting that earlier in the week, and he looked in very fine form as he hosted the dinner. And so that he could stay and party in the after party, which I did not do, I said I would come and do the show here this morning. So that brings us up to date on why I'm here, and it brings us to the moment when we review the five things you need to know.
1: And now,
2: five things.
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0: Best we start with some good news. Number one, if you can wait, fill up tomorrow, not today, fill up tomorrow when gas prices will drop 10 cents a liter, and that'll bring them to the lowest that they've been since April. Number two, former federal cabinet minister Stephen Guilbeau to resign from Mark Carney's Liberal caucus. That expected today, where he's expected to address his caucus colleagues, present caucus colleagues in the Liberal caucus, and then the House of Commons. Number three, Ontario civil servants can work remotely on daytime Toronto World Cup game days. Number four, Canada to quarantine travelers and to pause immigration from Ebola-affected Central African nations. And number five, NASA to build a permanent base on the moon by 2032. Looking at a couple of these stories, the Guilbeau thing comes really, I don't think, is not much of a surprise to anybody. He was elected under Justin Trudeau in a seat in Montreal, which they say, by the way, that if and when there's a by-election, it's not one of the ones, say, equivalent to Scarborough Southwest here, where it was assumed to be kind of a lock for the Liberals. And in this case, they say that without Guilbeau as a presence himself, including his environmental credentials, you remember he was a person way back when that was a really high-profile environmental activist convinced to run by Justin Trudeau. He was the one that at one point in time climbed up or down the CN Tower as a protest, I think, associated with Greenpeace. But in any event, they say he's one of a kind when it comes to being able to win that seat. But it's no surprise that he's going to step aside, because the steps that have been taken by Mr. Carney to, I guess, reach some accommodation with some of the Western provinces and to generally do a reset when it comes to the government's environmental policies have just been too much for him to bear. And most recently capped off, of course, with the Memorandum of Understanding between Alberta and the Government of Canada and some of the relaxed, I'll call it relaxed policies or revised policies that Mr. Carney has sponsored in that regard. So people were expecting all the way along it would be too much for him to swallow on a continuous basis, these different changes taking place. The upshot of this, you know, the graveyards are filled with indispensable people, as they say, but the upshot of this really is going to be felt, I think, after the summer, because it's being timed, and I'm sure he's doing that out of consideration for the Prime Minister and for the party. The resignation by Guilbeau is timed effective the end of the House of Commons sitting, and there's a couple of other seats that may go the same way, and so just having achieved majority status, with 174 seats, majority being 172, Mr. Carney will be back in a situation where he either has a minority with some vacant seats, or has a one-seat majority, and I believe this will notwithstanding Mr. Carney's vehement objections to the contrary, this will resume discussion of a possible election, only because to have, I mean, having a one or two seat majority, this very example of Mr. Gilbo and other things that could follow, Mr. Wilkinson and others, proves why that's an untenable situation in the longer term, because you just can't have a situation where any one person for any one reason, including illness or anything like that, can just resign and then end up putting you back in a minority situation. So he'll have to either deal with that and go back to minority government or decide he's going to do something about that. And the only something he can do is either have some more floor crossers, which could happen over the summer. Good time for that to happen if it's going to happen, and or have an election. So that we'll hear more about today in terms of Mr. Gilbo's the actual words that he uses in resigning. So far, it's been suggested he will make it mainly substance and not something that's kind of a highly charged partisan thing. I was frankly surprised to read the story in the Five Things You Need to Know about Ontario civil servants being able to work remotely during daytime Toronto World Cup game days. I believe, let's go back to the beginning of this. I mean, the Ontario government brought in a kind of a no exceptions rule saying you had to be in the office 5 days a week. I have said that while I support the need, again, to use the word reset, for them to have engaged in a reset to get people back to the office, because I think there was just no order to it at all, no real policy on when people showed up. They were sort of supposed to be there 3 days and sometimes not there 3 days. But when they brought in the 5 days, I felt it was necessary as a reset. But I believed then, when I was last year talking with you about this, and I believe today, they will have to move to a more pragmatic policy, as I think will all the employers, because there are many, many employers who moved to this 5 day a week thing. And I think they did it as a necessary reset. But I think they all know as well in their heart of hearts as you do, and I'm happy to hear from you on this, that it's just not realistic. It's not 2026 to say everybody has to be in the office 5 days a week. Having people kind of wander in when they felt like it or having them there a couple of days a week was also not viable. But I think it is not viable in terms of just people following the policy and adhering to it and respecting it to say everybody has to be there 5 days a week. And it led to situations like people sort of trafficking in their employee cards that got them in the building and sort of putting them in each other's pockets and things like that, that really are not healthy for, you know, sort of respect for the law, as it were. And I think if they just said, look, we're going to be more pragmatic about this. We're going to have a policy that says you have to be here at least 4 days, and that's for real. And it can't be shifting around all the time. So if you take a day that you're going to take to work from home, it's going to be a given day. I don't think this World Cup thing is sort of a sensible or real thing. I mean, if you look at it, a couple of weeks ago, and I took some issue with this because it was the, you'll certainly remember, a lot of you, it was the very weekend that the city government, Mayor Chow, decided to allow the closure of the Gardiner Expressway at a time when there was on one and the same day a TFC game, a Blue Jays game, and a Raptors playoff game. And that did create chaos because you had all those tens of thousands of people coming downtown for all those different events all at the same time. There is no way the Gardiner should have been closed on that weekend when all those things were going on. The only one not being predictable and scheduled was the Raptors playoff game, but nonetheless, it just shouldn't have happened. But having said that, that would have created much more chaos than a World Cup game. A World Cup game is going to be in one stadium on one day six times, and it's 47,000 people plus the fan fest. And I just think it's kind of ridiculous to sort of say we're going to be hard line on being in there 5 days a week and then make an exception for all things of the World Cup. I know we don't want people driving downtown, and people just shouldn't drive downtown during the World Cup because it makes no sense to do so. But I think this policy makes a bit of a mockery of the be back in the office 5 days a week for the Ontario government. And I think they should just change that policy, change it to something more pragmatic like 4 days a week, and just get on with that, because that's just accepting reality. I would be very interested to know, and I'll finish on this note for now till we take a short break. I'd be very interested to know what the badge in numbers are for the government of Ontario. How many, what percentage of people are coming 5 days a week? What percentage of people are coming to City Hall 5 days a week? They know those numbers, and I'm taking note of the fact they have not published them to say, yeah, everybody's showing up. It's all terrific. Anyway, I just think what they're doing now with the World Cup is unnecessary and makes a mockery of the policy. It's 6:15. Time to check in on News Talk 1010 Time Saver Traffic.
1: Good morning, John, and we are dealing with bit of a situation, a big situation, actually, out through St. Catharines. It's on the Toronto VancouverQEW on the Garden City Skyway. It's the three left lanes that are out following this collision. You do have the right lane getting by, and it's quickly creating a delay as you approach that situation. And then up on the 401 coming through Durham, westbound 401 at Westney, you'll find the left lane now with a collision. Then westbound 401 collectors approaching the 400. It's a stalled vehicle blocking the left lane and shoulder. This one not really impacting the drive. Sunshine blinding the drive on the eastbound lanes of the 401 in particular, where it's very, very slow from Mavis out to Pasture, Ontario, and the express was some slow to clear overnight roadwork that just cleared off the major routes. We saw this police investigation. Charles closed both ways between Yonge and Bay. 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I'm Adjoa and Sia Yabois. 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
0: And taking a look at the weather for this Wednesday, May the 27th, it's starting to sound more like May the 27th weather. Mainly sunny today. In fact, for the next couple of days, it's going to be sunny. And the only problem you'll have with the weather is if you're either trying to read an old-fashioned newspaper outside or something like that, because the winds both days are going to be gusting to 40 kilometers per hour today and tomorrow. The high today will be 26. Tonight, it'll be clear, turning partly cloudy after midnight. The winds will continue overnight with a low of 13. And tomorrow, ditto, mainly sunny, winds to 40 kilometers per hour and a high of 22. And right now, it is 17 degrees here at News Talk 1010. Coming up in just a moment, we're going to talk to Amanda Galbraith, who's, of course, co-founder and partner at reputation management company Oyster Group and host of Free for All Fridays. And she's going to be here on the Morning Brief, and we'll talk about the civil servants being told they can work remotely on daytime Toronto World Cup games and see if she agrees with me. So all that's coming up here on Moore in the Morning. John Torrey for John Moore.
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0: 17 degrees at 6:20 in the morning on a Wednesday, May the 27th, and it's time to welcome in Amanda Galbraith, the co-founder and partner at the reputation management company Oyster Group, and the host of Free For All Fridays here on News Talk 1010. You all know from past occasions when I've had the pleasure of having Amanda on when I've been doing the show, what a huge fan I am of her and of her business. And if you need help, if you're in trouble, go to see Amanda. That's my advice to you. How are you doing, Amanda?
8: I'm amazing. How are you?
0: You are amazing, and I'm fine too. Oh. I won't describe myself as amazing, but I'm fine. So I was ranting and raving a little bit about this business of now seeing Ontario civil servants being told they could work remotely on daytime Toronto World Cup game days and only ones that are happening during the day. Most of them are at night or on weekends. And I just said, you know, I don't think the five-day-a-week thing on a is sustainable in the long term anyway, just given realities in 2026, and that I think making an exception for the World Cup when it's a deal and it's a big deal, but it's not as big a deal, say, as the day a couple of weeks ago when there was TFC, the Raptors and the Jays all playing on the same day. So why don't they just keep going to work on World Cup game days? But you may disagree with that.
8: Not really. This, first of all, I can't believe the union went and asked for just the month off
0: to work from home.
8: Yeah. I'm like, that is insane. What do we think is going to happen during the World Cup? Like a meteor is going to strike the city and we're all going to be in the dark, like commuting around by horse and buggy. Like, I do not understand why everybody's ripping their hair out. We've hosted the Pan Am Games. We've done big things before. We've hosted NBA championships and all kinds of things, and we've managed as a city. So, listen, my guess is they had to make some kind of concession, and that was on game days you can apply for permission to work from home. But I think we are over rotating a little bit on how this World Cup is going to paralyze the city as we know it. I think it's not going to be that dramatic.
0: Yeah, and I do think that when you have all this talk, as you say, over rotating talk, a lot of people do decide just not to come downtown, whether they're coming to work or for other reasons, and that's probably a good thing, just because you don't need any more traffic problems than we already have, World Cup or not. Do you think, I made a point a moment ago that we have never heard from anybody, I mean, private companies have no obligation to make any numbers public, but we've never heard from the Ontario government or from the city government, for that matter, what percentage of people are complying with these five-day-a-week rules. And I remember when I was mayor that we brought in people coming back, I think, 3 days a week after COVID. And I saw the numbers, and I will confess we never sort of made a big point of making them public, but it was like 35% of people were coming back 3 days a week when we were asking them and telling them they should do so. And I have a feeling that's what the numbers are, notwithstanding all these brave mandates to get people back to work in all those places. I suspect it's 35, maybe higher in the private sector.
8: Yeah, I think maybe that's part of the reason why you have like the 5 day RTO, as they say in the biz here in the city, return to office, is that, to your point, compliance is lower. So if we're setting the precedent that everybody has to be in the office, people will, people need to come back to work, like in a real legitimate way. And I say this as somebody who has, like a flexible work environment. We don't have required time in office with our teams, but we encourage everyone to be together. I find that flexibility works for us, but I do think there is a lot of value in being physically around one another and the kind of the collisions that happen there. And, we have to get back to real life post COVID. Like it's been years now. I think being back in the office makes sense.
0: Yeah, and I sure agree with you about the people being in proximity with each other. And I know in the days when I was a young lawyer, for example, if you were just around, that's the times you got invited to participate in interesting files that really caused you to grow, and you got to know some of the senior people and learn from them, your mentors and so on. So there's a big benefit. I just think maybe the 5 day a week thing, saying not the flexibility you talk about in your place, I think, besides which all your people are probably afraid of you, but that's just that's a different topic for a different day, since I know you so well. Speaking of FIFA, just another kind of related story. There's a group raising concerns about the fact that they're claiming it's FIFA related. I don't think it is. I think it's mostly the fact that the Union Station was becoming a place where you'd be seeing a lot of this unrest and unruly kind of behavior, and they just put together a plan between the province and Metrolinx and the city and everybody else to calm down some of that activism. But they say that they're taking people who are unhoused and maybe have issues and, you know, treating them badly. And I think it probably is a bit much ado about nothing.
8: Well, I will say I'm glad that they're dealing with the collection of addicts and, you know, clearly disturbed individuals who've decided to take up residence around Union Station. Like, if anyone's tried to get in through the bay entrance, it is absurd. Like, the people are having the fentanyl bends. Like, it is, I don't even go through that door anymore because sometimes you don't feel safe. And like, we are a major metropolitan city. That is the center of where how people get in and out of downtown commuting. Like, it has to be addressed directly. And I just think like looking the other way and, you know, taking kid gloves with this stuff doesn't work. Like, people need, yes, these people need treatment. Yes, they need housing, but also society, we shouldn't just accept what I was seeing on there, which is like just dirt and decay and, you know, very, very psychologically damaged people kind of, you know, and it's a threat to themselves and others. So I think it needs to be tackled.
0: And I will not bring Oyster Group or your own personal advice into this, but I will just play this clip of one of the activists who was talking about this problem from her perspective and indicate that, in my view, this is not the way to go about advocating for some kind of change to the way they're doing this down at Union Station.
20: It's time to give this city the red card for allowing this behavior, which is disgusting, discriminatory, and goes against basic human rights.
0: So, I mean, yeah, I don't think that's going to solve anything, and a good chat might sort of address some of those very real issues that you talked about that some of those people, in fact, do face. There's a story out in the Star today, and they have gone through it. I'm glad people do this kind of stuff and analyzed all the uses of the strong mayor powers given by Premier Ford and his government to the mayors, and indicating that while at the time it was tied very directly to speeding up housing, most of the uses of those powers have been for things ranging all the way from a giant flag in Barrie to an Aurora sign to this to that. I to me, again, talk about much ado about nothing. I think this is interesting. Glad somebody's looking at it. 2% of the strong mayor power uses had to do with housing, and I guess we should just keep watching it. But nothing to really be troubled about.
8: Yeah, I'm not. I mean, we were both in there. I remember getting into City Hall and being amazed that I'm like, what do you mean the mayor? This is of course silly of me not to know this, but what do you mean the mayor just one vote and we don't actually have any power to do anything other than appoint people? Because the expectations of the mayors at the time was like, you have lots of power and authority. So I actually was in favor of these shifts. I know you had to take some public comments on it. I'm also not particularly fussed if people want to put in big flagpoles. What's also not reported in here too, right, is there's a bit of a bully pulpit to just have the power
0: exactly.
8: and authority.
0: Exactly.
8: So things will happen and move and change because they say if it doesn't get voted on by council, the mayor's just going to do it anyway, right? So I think there's like a separate authority to this. Also, not to mention the fact that there probably wasn't a lot of housing to like fast track because the market has absolutely crashed. So like, I think the analysis is good, but I think it just misses some other external factors.
0: I think you're right too. I mean, I think applications are going through much more quickly now because there are fewer of them and because the cities are so, you know, desperate to get the housing going that they're not delaying things by the years they were doing before. And I agree with you entirely about the fact that I never had to use them, for example, on a budget at the city because people knew I could, and that was enough to get people to be reasonable with respect to what they would agree to, the council members, that is, in terms of the budget. I want to ask you about this last one where there was a woman who actually sued Holt Renfrew because she had to return her $492 pairs of jeans and actually had to go to the store, which she didn't have to do. But I guess I thought to myself, you know, that's an example to me of somebody that has too much time. It didn't happen in Toronto. It happened in Vancouver where perhaps Holt Renfrew isn't as prevalent in terms of being able to be accessible as here. But the whole story to me just struck me as being, and she claimed, the suit claimed, trouble for her time and her having to go to the bother of going to the store and all this kind of stuff. And I guess to me, this was a great example of somebody with too much time.
8: Oh yeah, totally. These are like half the human rights tribunal complaints. I just think people have too much time on their hands and want to be an irritant, and abuse these. Also, like, this is not what this tribunal should be spending its time. I think it's overreach. She's clearly like kooky. And, I mean, but Godspeed to you if you care that much about a $400 pair of jeans. So.
0: Yeah, you know, I guess that's the point. It's a free country, as they say, but I think it's a bad use of the tribunal's time, and it's just somebody with too much time on their hands. And I don't think, look, I know you wouldn't take any guff from anybody at any store, including Holt Renfrew, but that doesn't mean you have to sue them. You know, there are other ways to deal with these kinds of things. So
8: anyway. There are.
0: All right, Amanda Galbraith, thank you very much for your pithy comments, as always, and we'll look forward to chatting again soon.
8: Okay, have a great day.
0: You too. And the Morning Brief is brought to you by Your Life, Your Money, the weekend financial show hosted by Kelvin, the Money Guy, Saturdays at 3 p.m. right here on News Talk 1010. We're at 6:30, and that means it's time to check in on the news headlines with Stuart Begin.
3: Hey, John, good morning, and we're awaiting another welcome drop for gas prices today. Expert Dan McTagg telling us it'll be a 10-cent drop for the GTA tomorrow, bringing the average price at the pumps down to 173.9 cents a liter amid the seesaw of prices that we've been tracking since the start of the war in Iran several weeks ago. This will be the lowest price for gas we've paid in just over a month. Peel Police this morning investigating an overnight home invasion and stabbing in Mississauga that sent two people to hospital. Officers were called out to Delgado Drive near Mavis and the 401 shortly after 1:30 this morning. Paramedics tell us a man in his 40s and another in his 60s both suffered non-life-threatening injuries. There's been no word from police so far this morning on any arrests or possible suspects in the case. Well, amid a warning of motorcycle safety yesterday following two fatal crashes in Toronto, there was another motorcycle crash in Vaughan yesterday afternoon. The details from CP24's Beatrice Vaisman.
21: It was on Keele, just north of Langstaff, where around 2 o'clock this afternoon there was a collision between a motorcycle and a black SUV. The rider from that motorcycle was taken to hospital with serious injuries. Drivers, look twice. It could save a life. For motorcycle riders, have your head on a swivel.
3: Yesterday afternoon's crash marked 4 crashes in the GTA involving motorcycles in a 24-hour period. 2 of them fatal. OPP say already this year there have been 6 fatalities involving motorcycles on the roadways that they patrol. And in sports, one half of this year's Stanley Cup final has already been determined. The Vegas Golden Knights pulled off the ultimate upset last night, completing the sweep of the Colorado Avalanche with a 2-1 win. Former Maple Leafs forward Mitch Marner was fired up, celebrating on the ice, shouting out to his family in the crowd.
22: Special moment. There's been some dark times in hockey for myself, honestly. Thankful for my family, my brother, my mom and dad, my wife, all my friends around me.
3: We'll see how Toronto fans react to the Dark Times comment. Of course, he's mentioning Toronto there. Marner has been the big star for Vegas in these playoffs so far. He scored 7 goals and recorded 14 assists. Full details on these stories and more coming up at the top of the hour from the CTV Toronto Newsroom. I'm Stuart McGinn. Now let's check time saver traffic.
1: Well, we still have these major problems happening on the Toronto Vancouver on the Garden City Skyways through St. Catharines. So you will find the 3 left lanes are blocked. It's just at the start of the Garden City Skyway, and traffic is quickly backing up on the approach. Headed towards the 401 westbound. This is just as you head through Westney. Have this ongoing collision. MTO finally on scene. Left lane and shoulder block. Slowdowns from Salem. Westbound 401 collectors through the 400. Left lane is out. That is following a stall and getting busier. Southbound 404 DVP from Finch to South Lawrence off the main routes. Police investigation is Charles closed between Yonge and Bay. News Talk 1010 weather for your day today. Mainly sunny skies. Highs of 26. Right now it is a sunny 17. Traffic is slow. 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Time saver traffic. I'm Adjuan Siaya Bois. 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
0: Thank you very much, Adjuan. And coming up, we're going to talk to the president and CEO of the North York General Hospital about some very exciting news that they have announced when it comes to long-term care. A lot of these hospitals sort of labor a bit in the mist compared to some of the hospitals downtown. By the way, I've got a bone to pick with him because he just hired away from Scarborough, which I've been helping the Scarborough Health Network, the best hospital marketer in the country, a woman by the name of Jennifer Lee, and he's got her, and that's probably proof positive of why he's on the show in a moment. But Dr. Everett Gooden will be with us in just a moment. Everton Gooden will be with us in just a moment. And before we hear from him, I'm going to play you a clip of Doug Ford howling like a wolf, only because Doug Ford does these things. And I don't know. I mean, it works for him. Anyway, that's all coming up on News Talk 1010.
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0: 6:37 on a Wednesday morning. Good morning to you. I will confess it was so nice to come out because I haven't done the morning show for a while since John Moore was away at Christmas time and over into January. And it was nice to come out this morning and first of all feel the warm air, you know, when you come out at this time of the year in the morning. But I must confess I gave a thought when you come out to your car first thing in the morning at animals just being around. Like, you know, I was up at Lake Simcoe on the last weekend and saw a skunk out during the day digging up maggots on the lawn. And you thought to yourself, you don't want to encounter a skunk. Nick and Joe are very patient with me, but only to a point if I came in smelling like a skunk. But
29: I think it's a bath of milk that will take care of that. tomato juice
0: tomato
29: and milk.
0: Tomato juice. You guys pouring tomato juice on you. Trying to do the show. But in any event, I thought about the story, a very disconcerting story about a coyote. They think it's one, having bitten two children up in Markham somewhere, and that they're kind of becoming, and I think they become more emboldened because people feed them. I think that's why that happens. And just because they get used to being around people, but the biting kids thing was very disconcerting. And of course, only Premier Ford would have been asked about this yesterday in the context of his level of concern about this. And just like when he had swallowed a bee and these various things that sort of happened to him, he had not only an answer as to what he did when he was confronted by this at his house, but then he sort of demonstrated for the assembled media people. So let's have a listen to that.
30: Well, I have them in my backyard. You know, you're worried to walk your dog out there. We have a coyote problem. But you're going to think the cheese slipped off the cracker with me. But one night I'm sitting there, and they must have made a kill. And they're screeching. I don't know if you've ever heard them. They're screeching. So I went out there and howled like a wolf. They stopped instantly. No, honestly. Yeah, I got to tape this for you guys. They stopped instantly, so they figured the big wolf's around the corner. And
6: can you do that coyote howl for us?
9: No, it's a wolf. No,
6: it's a wolf.
30: There you go.
0: Okay, but it works for him. Like, you know, if he'd only done that on the day he announced the plane, they might still have the plane.
29: This is a technical producer's dream, John, where we take that little clip and put it on what we call a hotkey, just hit a button and it goes.
0: Oh, exactly. There it is, Doug Ford howling like a wolf. And as he said, the big wolf told them what was going on. But this stuff works for him, and God knows he said it worked. He never heard from the coyotes again after he howled like a wolf. So take it from your premier that there are ways to deal with this, not to make light of what I'm sure has concerned a lot of people in the community. That very same Premier Doug Ford was on hand yesterday for a very important sod turning or groundbreaking for a huge long-term care facility in North York. And of course we hear about all kinds of things happening downtown, buildings being built, huge donations being made to the hospitals. And there are great hospitals downtown. We're so lucky to have them all and have them concentrated close to the university and all of that good stuff. But there's so much great work that goes on in some of the hospitals that are not downtown. And that includes Scarborough Health Networks, which I've been helping for the last number of years, and also includes and always has for many years, the North York General Hospital. Dr. Everton Gooden is the president and CEO at North York, and he joins us now. Good morning, Dr. Gooden.
10: Good morning, John.
0: Did the premier by chance howl like a wolf at your groundbreaking yesterday?
10: Well, no. His reaction all had to do with the excitement around this new build that we are so excited to have finally gotten started.
0: So it is great, and it has been a long time, and there have been lots of discussions about the land up there and so on, but tell us a little bit about what has been something that's been done before and is now being done by North York, which is to have one of these large, sophisticated, very modern, long-term care facilities being built in conjunction with and right beside a hospital, because I think it makes a lot of sense in people's minds, and it just makes sense, period. Tell us about the North York example.
10: Absolutely. So we've been in the long-term care business for over 30 years, since 1985, operating a 192-bed facility directly across the street from the hospital. And we've known for a long time that we needed to expand because the population in North York and in the province, essentially, is growing. The seniors population is growing. And we know that by 2046, the population over the age of 65 is going to double. So there absolutely is a need for more long-term care homes in the province and in our catchment area. And so this was part of that long-term plan to address the community needs. Right now, we have almost 700 patients waiting to get into our long-term care facility. And that that number only continues to grow day by day. So we're extremely excited to have this new construction started directly across the street from the hospital, a brand new 528, we say beds, but we're talking about 528 homes, essentially, that will serve the population for years to come. And these truly are homes. 100% of these rooms are private rooms with their private washrooms, because these are people's homes. And we have incorporated all of the standards that you would expect, and incorporated the learnings that we had from the pandemic, creating social spaces, private rooms, that will allow the population to really live with dignity in a first-class, first-rate institution.
0: And the private rooms are about homes, and they are about dignity, but also it was a major learning that had really come about before the pandemic, and then we had one and learned for sure that settings where you have three or four people in a room are just going to make matters worse. And so that's in part why all of these new facilities, pretty much including hospitals, are being built with a real prevalence of private rooms now to cut down on infection.
10: Yes, absolutely. And we've gone over and above and ensured that 100% of these rooms are private rooms. And that certainly was possible because of the funding from the government, but also, because of our donor community who stepped up and have supported this this project.
0: One more thing that I think people don't maybe focus on, because you talked about a waiting list, and a lot of the people that are on the waiting list to get into, say, a long-term care facility like this, are people who are in hospital beds, and they don't necessarily need to be there because they're not ill as much as they're infirm and need extra support. And maybe you can tell us about how this will, you know, from the standpoint of you wearing, you know, two hats. One is obviously as the sponsor of this new residence, but also as the CEO of the hospital. This will help the hospital in its functioning and help deal with some of those other kinds of waiting lists that we have for people to get a room.
10: Yeah, absolutely. This is essentially adding capacity to a system already. And you're absolutely correct. There are patients that are in hospital that are being waiting to transfer to less acute facilities, and this will only help. This is part of a larger strategy and plan to help deal with these what we call alternate level of care patients who are in hospitals like North York General.
0: Well, congratulations on this and good luck. And we'll look forward to having you on again when it opens. I know it's going to be completed in 2029, which seems far away, but it's actually much closer than we think. So we wish you good luck in getting that done. And thank you very much for telling us about it this morning.
10: Thank you, John. Thank you for having me.
0: Dr. Everton Gooden is the president and CEO at the North York General Hospital. They've just broken ground on one of the largest long-term care residences in all of Ontario. Hundreds of new spots, homes, as Dr. Gooden said, for people who are in need of long-term care. Coming up, we're going to stick with the medical side of this and talk to our friend Dr. Mitch Schulman, because it's White Coat Wednesday, and we're going to talk about a dietary supplement. Heaven knows, I don't know who needs this. I think Nick needs it, actually. It's a dietary supplement that was found to lower aggression by up to 28.
29: That's a lot of skunk breath.
0: Up to 28%. It's not funny. I mean, these things are, I don't know where they come up with these things between Dan Riskin and Dr. Mitch Schulman, but they're coming up in just a moment here on News Talk 1010. We're at 6:45. 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
1: Well, a heads up. We still have problems impacting the drive on the Toronto-bound lane to the QEW. This is on the Garden City Skyway in St. Catharines. Multi-vehicle collision still there, still in the three left lanes, and there's about a 10-minute delay on the approach. Some fantastic news. Westbound 401 at Westney, we had a collision in the left lane. That did all clear. Eastbound 401 at Busy through Mississauga opens up and then slows again. 427 all the way up towards Keelan. You're on the Gardner. Eastbound sunshine blinding the drive into the downtown core from Royal York all the way out towards about Jameson. Off the major routes, a police investigation still has Charles closed both ways between Young and Bay. The family and friends event is on now. 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I'm Adjoa and Sia Yabois. Your next update at 7 o'clock on News Talk 1010 Toronto.
0: And Nick's telling me that we'll get to Dr. Mitch in a moment or two. We'll cover the weather that his doctors told him he has a weight problem for his height and that he should be 7'2". Ah, dear, shouldn't make fun of that. It's a struggle. I've had a struggle with weight over time, and we'll talk about, I want to ask Dr. Mitch about Ozempic and the fact that they say, I guess once you start, you can't stop because you'll just gain the weight back. Anyway, to the weather, it's all good. Mainly sunny with winds gusting up to 40 kilometers an hour this afternoon, and those winds will continue overnight when we'll have some clouds and a low of 13. The high today will be 26, and tomorrow, mainly sunny, still winds gusting to 40 kilometers per hour and a high near 22. 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And the aforementioned Dr. Mitch is coming up in a moment or two, and we will talk with him about scientists discovering why Ozempic and Wegovy weight loss eventually plateaus when you take those products. And, of course, they're being genericized now. There's generic versions coming out, which is lowering the cost. So I guess that's good because these things are very expensive. That's all coming up here on News Talk 1010. John Tory for John Moore.
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0: And I'm filling in this morning because John Moore did a very excellent job when I was there last night. I don't know why I got enough rest and he didn't, but he was doing a great job because he worked harder than I did last night. We were both at the Human Rights Watch dinner. He was the MC and did a good job honoring that organization, which does such a lot of good work on our behalf, kind of monitoring human rights abuses around the world. So he was able to stay for the after party, which I did not. But that's why I'm here. A couple of World Cup stories just to focus on for a moment before we talk to Dr. Mitch, and we'll speak with him about some interesting things as well. But the government of Canada has announced, you may have seen some of the fuss and bother about people arriving, and I don't mean to minimize it, with the possibility of Ebola from countries in Africa where this has been a problem. And starting this week, people from the affected regions, will have to self-isolate for 21 days, and they're also kind of giving extra scrutiny to immigration applications. And of course, this affects people that are coming from the places where there has been an Ebola outbreak, Democratic Republic of the Congo, Uganda, and South Sudan. And I was just cross-referencing when I mentioned World Cup, which of those countries have teams in, because there are only 48 teams. You don't automatically get in no matter who you are. And as far as I can tell, the only country that is coming to the World Cup that has been associated with the Ebola outbreak is the Democratic Republic of the Congo. And I was wondering if they have to go through, like the team, for example, the team itself, leave alone fans and officials, does the team have to come here 21 days ahead, which means they got to come like now to isolate? Will they be subject to this policy, or are they somehow going to be exempt? They are saying the health risk to Canada's currently considered very low and that no travel-related cases have been reported. But it's important to deal with this only because, and by the way, the 21-day isolation applies to people who don't have symptoms, very similar to what we saw when we were dealing with COVID, that even if you just came back from those countries, you had to isolate. I forget the period of time, but it was maybe 2 weeks. And I think it's a prudent thing to do, but I do wonder how it's going to affect the World Cup in the context of the teams arriving here. So we'll see how that plays itself out over the next period of time. The other World Cup story of note this morning is that they're having a ticket lottery, which I guess is proving to be a popular. Let's have a listen to it's in New York City, where the mayor there has put some tickets on sale for $50, which we don't seem to be doing here.
4: What can $50 get you in New York City? 25 cups of streetcar coffee. And for 1,000 lucky New Yorkers, a ticket to the World Cup. That's right. Last year we said we'd fight for cheaper tickets for New Yorkers. And today I'm proud to announce, just like Arsenal, we got it done. So here are the details. Let the summer of soccer begin.
0: That's the new mayor of New York City declaring that. I will say here, we knew from the beginning, our stadium in Toronto anyway, is by far the smallest of all the 16 cities that are hosting the World Cup, which, by the way, I defend today as I did before, and I defend putting in the bid. And even the current mayor congratulated me on the fact that there was a bid made the other day and that we were going to be one of the host cities. And I think it's going to be great. It's going to be positive for the city's psychology. It's going to be positive for the hotel and other kinds of tourist-related businesses. So it will be good. I don't know that there's the option, frankly, here to have discount tickets like that. I suppose they could have done it to the current administration if they had thought it was something that was important to do. It is 6:55 and time.
5: Is there a doctor in the house?
7: No, in theory.
5: Is there a doctor in the house?
7: I'm sure it would do harm. Duh.
18: I'm a doctor.
22: Welcome.
7: I do think it's reasonable.
22: To another White Coat Wednesday on More in the Morning.
7: Always a pleasure. I look forward to these.
22: With Dr. Mitch Shulman.
0: And he always does sound like it's a pleasure. What I was going to say, that means it's time to talk to Dr. Mitch Shulman, our medical correspondent, which indeed it is. Good morning, Dr. Mitch. You always do
21: Good
0: sound like
21: morning.
0: You're having fun.
21: No, not at all. I'm a miserable, miserable, horrible person.
0: Well, speaking of which, I mean, we have a couple of miserable, horrible people here who have real aggression problems, Joe and Nick. And apparently you have, in your readings, discovered a dietary supplement that apparently is found to lower aggression by up to 28%. Tell us about that.
21: This is fascinating, and this is an old study. It dates back to 2024. They had looked at a whole bunch of other studies, and they found that people who were given omega-3 supplements, and you can naturally get omega-3. This is a type of fatty acids in sardines and herring and mackerel and flax seeds and chia and oysters and salmon and even cod liver oil, if you're willing to go that way.
0: Oh, God.
21: But it turned out that people that had supplemented their omega-3 were less aggressive, and less aggressive in two ways. Less reactive aggression, in other words, you step on my toe and I hit you, or starting off, I hate all people and I'm going to get even with them. So both reactive and non-reactive aggression was reduced. Now, hugely, no. If you needed to be on other medication to control your aggressive behavior, you still needed that medication. But it certainly helped, and this was reported in the journal, of course, Aggression and Violence. Behavior. Where else are you going to find that? Having said that, the omega-3s are good for you for all sorts of reasons. It turns out, and you have to check with your pharmacist because there's certain medications that it interacts with that it isn't good to be on. But for many of us, taking it may reduce the risk of a heart attack, a stroke. So there may be some huge benefits from being on omega-3 fatty acids. Realize they're better absorbed with a fatty meal. So taking them first thing in the morning on an empty stomach may not give you the best bang for your buck, but you may want to talk to your pharmacist, or just add some fish to your diet on a regular basis, or oysters, or cod liver oil, or chia, or flaxseed. But all these things, the omega-3 sources, omega-3s are probably good for you, and we could probably get away with having more of them in our diet.
0: Now, speaking of diet, sugary diets may be something to watch. They always have been, but one of the studies now shows that it may be doing something if you have a sugary diet to your memory.
21: Yeah, so high-fat, high-sugary diets are not good for you. Duh. And one of the things they affect is they affect how you think, your cognitive function. So what they did was they looked at a whole bunch, this is nutritional neuroscience, and they looked at a whole bunch of rat and mouse studies, and they said, okay, you've been on a high-fat, high-sugar diet or just a high-sugar diet, and we're going to put you on normal, good-for-you mouse or rat chow. Do you recover? And it turned out if you're on the high fat, high sugar diet, yeah, you recovered maybe, not completely back to baseline, but you did recover. But if you're on the high sugar diet, it didn't seem to work as well. There seemed to be more long-lasting effects of being on that high sugar diet. Bottom line here is, don't count and say, okay, I'll get away with it for the next couple of years, you know, when I'm young or middle-aged or whatever, and I'll start eating healthy in a couple of years. You may not be able to reverse the effects as quickly or as well as you think you can. And so it may be worthwhile to start eating sensibly now rather than waiting for some future date. And especially high sugar diets are something that you're going to want to avoid. And I'd argue high fat as well. You want what we used to call, remember we've talked about this before, the old Mediterranean diet. Mm-hmm. You know, fruits, vegetables, healthy nuts, olive oil is your oil, meat is a side dish occasionally, fish, and look, we've already talked about the benefits of fish, fish and poultry or fowl, depending upon how you want to call them. And this is still, everything still seems to point to this as the healthiest diet without question.
0: We don't have time to talk about Ozempic and Wegovy and weight loss that eventually plateaus, but I think people know about that. And I wanted to ask you, and I'll save it for another time, about, I think you have, once you start taking this, if you stop, you start to gain the weight back. So we'll talk about that another time. And thank you very
21: looking
0: much.
21: Looking forward to it.
0: All right. Thank you, Dr. Mitch. Dr. Mitch Schulman, our White Coat Wednesday medical correspondent for News Talk 1010. Coming up in the next half hour, we're going to review the five things you need to know, and we're going to talk to Lisa Raitt, the former federal cabinet minister, on Stephen Guilbeault resigning today, so they say, from the federal Liberal caucus. So that's all coming up here on News Talk 1010. John Tory sitting in for John Moore.
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18: Good morning, I'm Stuart McGinn. Summer-like weather conditions are back for another day. 17 degrees right now, the full forecast after the news. Gas prices are set to drop 10 cents by this time tomorrow, bringing us the lowest price we've paid in more than a month. And Doug Ford rejects calls for a coyote cull, despite repeated problems with the animals across

0: 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Time saver traffic, Madge once, Yaya Bois, your next update at 7:15 on News Talk 1010 Toronto.
1: Gas prices are set to drop 10 cents across the GTA tomorrow, all as world markets once again have reacted with optimism to word of a possible deal, a peace deal between the U.S. and Iran. Prices at the pumps tomorrow will average $173.9, the lowest in just over a month. And adding to the reasons to fill up is what ABC's Ian Pinnell describes as true uncertainty over what the future in the Middle East holds.
2: Despite all the optimism, the mood music that we're hearing from the president, the reality is there's no settlements on these issues. And having said over the weekend, a deal looks like it's going to be agreed in the coming 24 hours or days, we're now looking at a number of days without any obvious sign of an agreement.
1: As a result, it remains unclear where gas prices are headed after tomorrow's price drop. Two men are in hospital this morning after an overnight home invasion in Mississauga that led to a stabbing. Peel police and paramedics are called out to a home on Delgado Drive near Mavis in the 401. Shortly after 1:30 this morning. Paramedics tell us one man in his 40s suffered serious but non-life-threatening injuries, and a man in his 60s also suffered minor injuries. Footage shows the front glass door of the home shattered. So far, police haven't shared any details on arrests or possible suspects. Mississauga's largest sports and entertainment venue will be getting a new name after the city terminated its naming rights agreement with Paramount Fine Foods, saying the restaurant owes them $1.6 million in payments. CB24's Cija Liu has the latest from both sides in this disagreement.
3: The city says it's terminated the contract with Paramount over a lack of payment and is considering its legal options. Paramount Fine Foods owner Mohamed Faqih says he is disappointed by the city's statements, which he calls misleading, adding that he and his teams have been working with the city to finalize the end of the agreement for months.
1: The venue will now be temporarily named the Mississauga Sports and Entertainment Center as of June 1st, while it looks for a new naming partner. In Ottawa, plenty of reaction on Parliament Hill yesterday to word that longtime Liberal MP Stephen Guilbeault is soon set to leave Mark Carney's government.
4: I'm a good friend of Stephen.
5: Industry Minister Melanie Joly says past policies on climate change weren't perfect.
4: We've seen the good impacts of that policy, but we've seen also the downfalls. We need to make sure that we bring Albertans on board.
6: Are you talking about losing a majority over environmental policies and some resignations?
7: No.
5: The leader of the Green Party worries the Prime Minister has changed.
8: Whatever it was that I thought Mark Carney cared about relating to the climate crisis, I no longer find any traces of it in his policies.
9: Mike Lecouture, CTV News, Ottawa.
1: And despite admitting that he thinks the GTA has a coyote problem, Doug Ford is not ready to call for any type of cull to deal with it. He was asked about the recent attacks on two children in Markham yesterday and quickly shared his own story about dealing with coyotes in his Etobicoke backyard.
10: You're going to think the chief slipped off the cracker with me, but one night I'm sitting there and they must have made a kill and they're screeching. So I went out there and howled like a wolf. They stopped instantly, but it's an issue because they're just breeding and there's more and more. Every community has these coyotes.
11: Can you do that coyote howl for us?
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1: Ford says despite the coyote concerns, we can't just knock them off, citing the anger it would cause among animal activists. 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Another summer-like day for Toronto with clear skies tonight. A few clouds through the overnight and a low down to 13. More spring-like weather is back for the rest of this week. Tomorrow's high is 22 with sunshine, and we'll have more sunshine Friday with a high of 23. Right now, it's still 17 degrees. I'm Stuart McGinn. 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
14: 7:06 on a Wednesday morning, May the 27th, and welcome to you. And it's a beautiful day out there. It was nice to come outside this morning at before 4 o'clock and feel the sort of warm air and the calm air. It's going to be a bit windier today. Before we get to the five things, I was just looking at the monitor up on TV. And, you know, anybody who thinks that Donald Trump is sort of dead in the context of the midterm elections, he just got behind a guy who challenged a four-term Senate incumbent in Texas. And the result wasn't even close. It was 65% for the guy Trump backed versus 30%. 35% for the guy who'd been there for four terms. And so it just shows you there's some staying power, which I don't quite understand, but it's still there. And I'm sure there'll be lots more talk about that in the months to come. It

0: is time, as we do in this 7 o'clock hour, to check once again on the five things you need to know.
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2: More in the Morning presents the five things you need to know.
0: Number one, if you can wait, the advice is to fill up tomorrow, because the guy who never gets it wrong, Dan McTeague, says that gas prices will drop 10 cents a liter, the lowest since April. Here's what he had to say.
3: If we can hold off until Thursday, avoid a gas station on Wednesday, you're going to save 10 cents a liter. Now, last week, we saw it drop 9 and 3 plus 10. So the total decrease is 22 cents a liter in the span of less than 7 days.
0: I filled up my own car, and it's funny because you notice it more on the total, because, you know, you see the price up on the pump when you come in, and then you pump and, you know, it says authorize up to a certain amount, and you authorize up to a certain amount and it doesn't even begin to fill your tank, and so you notice that it's how expensive gas is. So all that news from Dan McTeague is good. Number two. Former federal cabinet minister Stephen Guilbeault to resign from Mark Carney's Liberal caucus. We will hear from another former cabinet minister, Lisa Raitt, in a moment or two on that. But here's what Melanie Joly, a current cabinet minister, had to say about this anticipated departure.
4: I'm a good friend of Stephen. I've worked a lot to bring him in politics, and he will always be a good friend. I also think that I'm part of much more the environmentalist part of the Liberal Party and cabinet, but I also think that what we've done with the MOU makes sense.
0: So this is about the environment. Mr. Guilbeault was a noted environmental activist when he got elected in 2015 with Justin Trudeau. Holds a seat the Liberals will be hard-pressed to hold on to in the absence of him if he resigns the seat in due course and causes a by-election, which of course then throws into question this whole recently acquired majority on the part of Prime Minister Mark Carney. So lots to unfold on that, and we'll ask Lisa Raitt about that coming up in this half hour. Number three, Ontario civil servants can work remotely on daytime Toronto World Cup games, and Sean Burr, a member of the OPSU Unified Central Employee Relations Committee, was on the Deb Hutton Show yesterday, and here's what he had to say about that.
5: You know, even the City of Toronto has recommended that if employers have the ability to allow their employees to work from home or to have alternate work arrangements during FIFA, to allow that. I think that's smart. The city is going to be congested. It's going to be busy.
0: Don't get me wrong. I think that there should be some more flexibility on the 5-day-a-week work policies that have been implemented privately and publicly, meaning private and public sectors. I think reality just says that probably something more like 4 days a week with one day that you can choose to work at home is going to be a more realistic kind of policy in 2026. But the notion that the city, and Amanda Galbraith talked about this morning on the Morning Brief, the city's going to be in some kind of chaotic, you know, as if being struck by a meteor during the World Cup is, I think, vastly overblown. We've seen days in this city when we had concerts and Blue Jays games and Leaf games and Raptors games all going on at once, and the city did not grind to a halt. There was busy traffic, which is probably just a more of an advertisement not to drive your car. But in any event, that's what they're working on, which is to have the provincial public servants not come to work if they choose not to do so and to work from home on some of those days. Number four, Canada is to quarantine travelers and pause immigration from Ebola affecting Central African nations. And here are the doctors that talked about this at a press conference yesterday.
6: The health risk to Canadians from Ebola remains low. We are putting forward a precautionary approach.
7: We have many people coming for the FIFA games. Luckily, at this point in time, none of these countries affected are playing in Canada.
0: Now, John Moore often says it's surprising that you always can get an answer to a question you ask among our listening audience. And I put the question of what's going to happen to the team from the Democratic Republic of Congo, who are the only country, as far as I can tell, that have been affected by Ebola, who are also coming to the World Cup. And one of our listeners, Aleem Kanji, who's a consultant out there, a political consultant, he answered the question, which is that the Congo soccer team has been already in some kind of a health bubble in Belgium, anticipating the World Cup and being there in isolation, so this will cause them not to have to be isolated for 21 days. So somebody out there always, as John Moore says, has the answer to these questions, and thanks to Aleem Kanji for that answer. And but other people who are arriving from those countries, including South Sudan, the Democratic Republic of Congo, and Uganda, will, if they arrive in Canada, have to isolate, even if they don't have symptoms, just like happened during COVID, where you had this kind of mandatory period of isolation. Number five on the five things you need to know for this Wednesday, May 27th, NASA to build a permanent base on the moon by 2032. Here are what some NASA officials had to say about that yesterday.
8: Moonbase 1 will be the first privately funded lunar lander mission in history. The Blue Origin Mark 1 Endurance Lander will deliver multiple payloads to the Shackleton Connecting Ridge, a strategic area of the lunar South Pole.
0: So this is exciting. I think it's one of the reasons people didn't focus much on this during the recent mission to go around the moon, but it was preparatory to this moon landing that won't just be for the sake of walking on the moon, which was kind of what happened back in the late 60s and 70s, but it is going to be the first step to building some kind of permanent presence on the moon. That is the subject of some competition. It wasn't mentioned by the NASA officials, but I guess the Chinese are making considerable progress, given that they started quite far back in all this, and given that the Americans have accomplished landing somebody on the moon in years gone by. That is worrisome to me, because the last thing we need to be doing is exporting some of our tensions as between different countries, and exporting even the possibility of conflict to the satellite of our planet. But having said that, and of course the ultimate objective in having a presence on the moon is to learn from that so that you could ultimately establish your presence on Mars. And when you see countries competing, it's a healthy thing. That's what led to, you know, the successful landing of man on the moon back in those previous decades, was a competition between then the Soviet Union and the United States. And, you know, it did prove something. You know, you have the so-called major projects office set up, and I think it'll do some good. I think it's already doing some good in speeding up things we need to do in our own country. But the ultimate major project that just proved that almost anything could be accomplished, aside from those who believe it was a massive conspiracy and all made up, was the declaration by President Kennedy, as he then was, in around 1960 or 61, that they were going to land a man on the moon by the end of the decade. And indeed, by 1969, that's exactly what happened. And if you look at the ingenuity we've got now, especially look at the fairly rudimentary technology back then and what we have today, these kinds of things and the solutions to a lot of other problems should be at hand if we can just get ourselves moving and have the kind of will that they had in government back in the 1960s to do with landing a man on the moon. And of course, people say, why did we bother to do that aside from kind of showmanship and competition with the Soviet Union? The number of scientific advancements and inventions and medical breakthroughs and so on that resulted from the space program has been incredible. And it will continue to be incredible, the learnings that we get from things we have to develop and innovation we have to undertake. So I do think this is not just some kind of a pipe dream and something that is, you know, the sort of like a science fiction book. It is something that is necessary for us to inspire ourselves, but also necessary to bring about the kind of innovation that we need to have in regard to space travel and 100 other things. Coming up, we're going to have a visit with Lisa Raitt, and we're going to talk to her about two things this morning. Lisa, of course, being a former cabinet minister in the Harper government and now a sort of frequent and very articulate commentator on matters political. We're going to talk to her about the implications of Stephen Guilbeault's resignation from the Liberal caucus, which is reported but hasn't yet happened. It's supposed to happen today. And we're going to talk to her about the Kuzma negotiations. She's on that committee the Prime Minister appointed to oversee and work on those talks, and we'll see what the latest is from her on that. So that's all coming up on Moore in the Morning. We're at 7:15. Time to check in on News Talk 1010 Time Saver Traffic.
9: Well, John, some fantastic news now. If you're coming out of St. Catharines on the Toronto-bound Garden City Skyway on the QEW, we were dealing with a multi-vehicle collision at one point. Only one lane was getting by. Problems have come and gone, so the drive is moving a whole lot better. Then if your travels take you up on the 401, we have a brand new problem. Eastbound 401 Express through Mississauga Road. Crews dealing with a collision that does have the left lane blocked. So that's why we're seeing a little bit of a delay from Winston Churchill. Westbound on the 401, it's getting busier now as you head out of Scarborough, starting from Cowan in sections out towards about Yonge Street, and so quite the slow crawl on the southbound lanes of the 410 as you make your way out of Brampton. Off the major, it's Charles, still closed between Yonge and Bay. That is for a police investigation. 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
0: The weather is all good. Mainly sunny today with winds gusting to 40 kilometers per hour, but it's blowing around some pretty warm air with a high of 26. Tonight, clear, turning partly cloudy after midnight, continuing windy with a low of 13. Then tomorrow, mainly sunny and still windy with winds up to 40 kilometers per hour and a high of 22. So you can't complain about that. You know, the last time I sat in this chair, I think it was like minus whatever, and it was howling wind and snow and various other things. And so we'll take it the way it comes. That's all good news. Coming up, I did the afternoon show for 5 years here since Ancient History. I did it between 2009 and 2014 before I was mayor. And I just love taking phone calls because I love listening to what people had to say and to hearing their stories and hearing their reaction to the issues. And so the morning show's a bit different. It's got many more moving parts. But I will set aside some time after 8 o'clock this morning to take some phone calls. I haven't decided on what. If I was Jim Richards, I'd be saying that I'd ask you all to either send us a talk back, which you can do, of course, through the app of your imitation of an animal like Doug Ford howling like a wolf, and Jim Richards would then play all those. We won't do that, although if there's a massive outpouring of desire to do so, we could. But maybe we'll take calls on something like people getting homework during World Cup games, which I think is a bit silly. But in any event, we will we'll take up some calls from you, and you can always send a talk back here, by the way, if you just push the little microphone button on the News Talk 1010 app, and we Nick and Joe will get those, and we'll play some of those on the. What did I say?
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0: I was wondering. What I said, just rambling on here. Nick is, of course, here to correct me at all times. So that's all coming up, and Lisa Raitt is coming up right after we take this short break here on Moore in the Morning.
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0: You know, hindsight is always 20/20, and I tried hard to become premier. I was in a life that probably many of you don't even remember, but I was the leader of the Ontario PCs, and I just realized the key that I didn't figure out until after I'd left office was that I didn't imitate animals. I do it with my grandchildren now. You know, you sit there and have these discussions with the little ones, like that I have a 2-year-old grandson by the name of Watson, Tory, that's his name, and I'll sit there and say, you know, what does a cow say? Moo. And, you know, what does a pig say? I can do it all now, and if I just really...
10: Keep going, John. We have some time.
0: Yeah, I could go... Nick, don't test me. I could go through the entire barnyard and animals that aren't even in the barnyard.
10: Well, you were in politics for so many years, John, so you had good practice.
0: Yeah, I should have practiced more. Look at us do it. It's working for Doug Ford. Give us a wolf howl there, Nick. I mean, this is Doug Ford imitating a wolf. Oh, yeah. It actually sounds pretty good, doesn't it? I mean, you could play, we should get a real one, Nick, and play that and play the two together. That's a thing Jim Richard would definitely do. So we'll do that later on. In the meantime, on to more serious matters with one of the best commentators going and just somebody who was a joy to have in public life. And there's rumors that she could be in public life again, but we won't confront her with those this morning.
23: What? Talk-
0: Well, yes, it's out there. Come on now. It's
23: what?
0: Out there. Yes.
23: Oh my gosh.
0: Yeah,
23: my
0: yeah,
23: life
0: yeah.
23: is so public already. Can't Don't
0: afford
23: worry
0: to
23: about
0: take,
23: it. I'm good.
0: Can't afford to take the cut. Anyway, Lisa Raitt is just one of the best, and she is joining us this morning to talk about a couple of stories that are in the news, one of which she's involved with herself. But let's start yeah. with, and good morning and welcome, and nice to talk
23: you.
0: To you. Let's first listen to Melanie Joly and what she had to say yesterday about Stephen Guilbeault and some of the policy issues that are apparently leading to his departure from the Liberal caucus.
4: I think that, first, a lot of things have changed in the world. Definitely the energy crisis that is undergoing since the war in Iran. But I also think that we've seen the good impacts of that policy, but we've seen also the downfalls. And we need to be able to do both. We need to make sure that we bring Albertans on board. We need to bring also all Canadians on board. And I'll make sure that we're able to do both.
0: So kind of a half-decent rationalization for something that they would view as bad news. To me, I would just ask you for your reaction. First of all, no surprise in this happening, maybe not today, but I mean, it's going to happen today, but you might not have picked today, but it was going to happen. And secondly, your comments on what it says about the majority government just achieved and now looking like it could disappear as fast as it arrived.
24: Yeah, worst kept secret was when Mr. Guilbeault was going to go, because he clearly signaled that when he left cabinet that he wasn't going to be able to work with the government and vote with them consistently in the way that they want him to. Look, first of all, let's start with basic principles. Will the Liberals win that seat again? You bet. And they'll have somebody in there who's going to line up a little bit more, I think, with how they're currently thinking. And I say currently thinking, John, because I was a little bit surprised to hear that line from Melanie Joly that, you know, we're in an energy crisis and we need to do what we need to do. It's like, holy moly, where were you 10 years ago when you were trying to create an energy crisis? You know, the Supreme Court likes to opine these days on this thing called foreseeable circumstances or foreseeable consequences. Well, we know that all of the policies that they tried to bring in or they brought in 10 years ago has rendered this situation where we're scrambling to try to, you know, be part of the world's solution to a real serious problem. So that aside, but her lines were good. I mean, I appreciate them. She kept away from I think getting in any danger. You thank the person on their way out, but you don't laud too much because you are going in a different direction. So she hugged the line, thought she did an okay job.
0: I'm interested in what you had to say about the seat, because it does impact on the majority government just achieved. And I've heard Tom Mulcair say on these airwaves quite a few times, there's no chance anybody except him could win that seat. And you think maybe because of the significantly increased popularity of the Prime Minister and the Liberals in Quebec, they, if they find the right person, they could hold the seat.
24: Well, the Liberals I talked to, are very, I would say, bullish that when they have the 4 by-elections in the fall, because I think we're up to 4, that's going to happen now, they're all going to go Liberal. They're not arrogant about it. They just said, no, I think we've got the momentum. And maybe, you know, Tom's saying something different. Maybe this will be a test case for Mr. Carney, because we both know, John, Tom Mulcair is a very big fan of Mr. Carney. So he's not going to be saying anything too negative.
0: No, talking him down unnecessarily. You know, just one more thing. And it just has to do with, you think this would, do you think of any more floor crossings to add to this? I mean, the House goes away, which is why Mr. Gilbo is resigning from the Liberal caucus when he is, so that it doesn't affect their parliamentary standing for the moment. But do you think in time for the fall, notwithstanding those four by-elections, there might be a floor crossing or two, or are we done with that?
24: I think we're done. Okay. We got caucus today. There's not a lot of time between now and the end of the season, and meaning political season. They'll rise somewhere around June 17, 18, I think. And everyone's going to be focused on whatever legislation's in front of them and getting home. And I don't think this is the time for that. But I will tell you that I do think that it's going to be a lot of pressure on Mr. Polyev. I mean, he is going to be watched extremely careful by not only his caucus, but by voters across the country in the conservative kind of world. And it's going to be pressure for him as well. He really does have to perform the next 5 weeks, because people will go away with the impression and then they'll talk about it all summer.
0: I thought his first comment on the Alberta referendum was actually good. I mean, he kind of stuck to a reasonable proposition most people could agree with themselves. So on to the Canada-US, and we're lucky as a country that the Prime Minister made one of his best appointments and put you on that council that's going to help with the Kuzma discussions. And we have here a clip, many of comments that he makes, this one in an interview with Radio Canada by the U.S. ambassador to Canada, Pete Hoekstra. Here's what he had to say.
2: You've got folks who are doing everything they can to get the Canadian public to rally against America. It just doesn't make any sense.
3: But do you understand where that frustration is coming
2: from? Absolutely no.
3: In Canada? Because, you know, a lot of Canadians are saying, well, we didn't do anything wrong, and suddenly Donald Trump, you know, put tariffs on us.
2: We put tariffs on everybody in the world. There are two countries that have retaliated against America. Okay?
3: China and Canada.
2: You said it, I didn't.
0: Okay, so what do we make of him, and what do we make of what's going on with the Kuzma talks, which are reaching a kind of an important decision point sometime in the next few weeks?
24: So you got two types of diplomats you can have here in Canada. You got the kind that's going to tell you what, or avoid telling you what you don't want to hear, or tell you what they think you want to hear. And then you got Pete Hoekstra, who's going to tell you exactly what he understands from what's happening in Washington. And for my opinion, I would rather know what they're how they're thinking, because it helps you understand how to approach the situation you have in front of you. Prime Minister is very famous. He says you have to deal with the issues as they are in front of you now, the world as it is. And that's the world as it is. There is a disbelief in the United States that Canada would have come out swinging. And no, they don't understand why we're so upset, because they're treating everybody the same way in their own mind. So you know how they're feeling about it, and allows you to have an approach. I'm actually going back to Ottawa tonight. I'm taking part in another thing called the Second Century Commission, which is a cross-border endeavor. Johns Hopkins with Max Spell and CG, which is the, a think tank that's run by Jim Balsillie. Mm. And what we're seeking to do is to forget about what's happening right now in terms of conflict, but let's look at what the next 100 years of a relationship looks like for Canada-US. And I will see Pete Hoekstra tonight, so I'll ask him what he meant by that.
0: Well, that will be interesting. And you know what? They're still going to be there, and they're still going to be our biggest customer, notwithstanding everything. I'm not saying that because I wish it to be so, or wish any of the other initiatives to be lacking in success with other countries. The United States is next door, the biggest market in the world, and they're going to be our biggest customers and still be our best friends. That's where we'll end up at the end of the day. Well, Lisa Raitt, we'll look forward to maybe chatting with you. I'll want to hear about your discussions with Mr. Hoekstra. He's an interesting cat for sure. Thank you very much for your commentary this morning, and we'll look forward to chatting again soon. Lisa Raitt, a former federal cabinet minister and a member of the Kuzma negotiating, or the Kuzma advisory team the Prime Minister's put in place. Coming up after we check on the news headlines, Adrian Rocca will join us. He's the founder and CEO of Fitzrovia, and they're putting on quite a show on Nathan Phillips Square on June the 6th to raise money for hospitals and just to boost Canada. So we'll look forward to talking to him. First, let's check out on the morning's headlines with Stuart McGinn. Good morning, Stuart.
5: Hey, John. Good morning. Well, we start with some good news for GTA drivers who are about to see the lowest price for gas we've had in just just over a month, prices are dropping 10 cents a liter tomorrow on the latest round of optimism regarding a possible U.S.-Iran peace deal. The price tomorrow will average 173.9 cents a liter. It's unclear where prices will head after Wednesday. Toronto police have released new surveillance camera footage of a missing 14-year-old girl from the night she went missing in North York. Esther can be seen asking to use the washroom at a fast food restaurant at Bathurst and Wilson. It happened minutes before her last sighting. That was 11 days ago. Otherwise, police so far have no updates to share as the search continues. Some tense moments yesterday between Canada's Western premiers and their second day of meetings as they addressed the media together. BC's David Eby continued his pushback against Alberta's separatist movement, while Manitoba's Wab Canoe took issue with how Danielle Smith dismissed concerns over a lack of public consultation on the story. He accused her of openly lying. And in sports, the Montreal Canadiens will look to even up their Eastern Conference final series against the Carolina Hurricanes at 2 tonight. The Habs have lost two straight games, both in overtime, after they dominated the series opener. Head coach Marte St-Louis was asked whether there's anything to the team just having a poor record at home in these playoffs. They've only won two games and lost five.
6: I can't really explain it, you know. They're playing some good teams. Some teams that are good on the road, too. So, that's that.
5: Puck drop in Montreal tonight at 8 p.m., while last night the Vegas Golden Knights completed the sweep of the Colorado Avalanche to advance to what is their third Stanley Cup final since joining the league in 2018. Full details on these stories and more coming up at the top of the hour. From the CTV Toronto Newsroom, I'm Stuart McGinn. Now let's check time saver traffic.
7: Well, we have these problems now slowing down the drive on the eastbound 401 in the express approaching Mavis, HOV, and the left lane blocked following this collision. So starting to create a bit of a delay in the express. You can avoid this by sticking with the collector lanes. And then on the westbound lanes of 401, it remains slow coming out of Durham. And then you're putting on the brakes again as you head from McAllen all the way out towards about Yonge Street. Southbound 404 DVP delays from Finch all the way down towards about the Winford Drive stretch. And eastbound on the Gardner slowdowns as well from Royal York as you head into the downtown core. News Talk 1010 weather. We will see sunshine for the rest of your Wednesday. Highs reaching 26 degrees. Right now, we're currently sitting at 17 degrees under mostly sunny skies. 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Time saver traffic. 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
0: Coming up on 7:34, and it's 17 degrees in downtown Toronto, and we're going to have our visit with Tom Mihalik, our daily visit, after this short break, followed immediately by Adrian Rocca, who's going to tell us about a great event happening on June 6th, which is The Price is Right. It's free. So when you hear about stuff that's free, that's worthy of listening to. So that's coming up on News Talk 1010. 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
0: It's time to welcome in, as we do each time on this day, this portion of the show brought to you by Tom's Place in the heart of Kensington. Good morning, Tom.
13: Good morning. The more I hear you, the more I love you. I mean, how lucky can I be? I get to speak to his worship, the mayor. I mean, come on, give me a break. I have a little store in Kensington Market, and I get to speak to the great John Tory. And, you know, if he was running, you know who I would vote for. I can run because I have a torn meniscus, and I have a lot of other stuff that is broken in my knee, but I would run. So, dear mayor, it's never too late. You can take up running.
0: Never too late for
13: I saw you.
0: Tom. You.
13: I saw you. You're in the greatest shape of your life. You came into the store not that long ago, and I said, my God, our mayor looks better than ever. I mean, you can run circles around me. I mean, I have never seen anybody in the shape that you're in. You're fabulous. So, dear mayor, it's never too late. Never, it's never too late. Never, never too late. And you know, John, you have been terrific and the city loves you and we were so happy to have you. And anytime you want to take up running, I buy you a new running shoe. So just let me know. I carry some running shoes, but not a good selection. But when it comes to suits and sport jacket, tuxedos, nobody has the selections like I do. So nice to hear your voice. And just like I sang to you a couple of minutes ago, I love you and the city is all behind you.
0: I love you too, Tom. And I will say John Moore looked very fine last night chairing the Human Rights Watch dinner in his Tom's Place tuxedo, which he'd said earlier in the week he was going to wear. And I have one too and wear it and hopefully look okay. So thank you very much to Tom and Tom's Place and for their support of this program each and every day.
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0: Sorry about that, Nick. This is me being out of practice. I was going to give you a time check, and it is 7:38, and that means it is time to bring in Adrian Rocca. Adrian is the founder and CEO of Fitzrovia, which is Canada's largest purpose-built rental developer. We're not going to talk to him about that today, though we could. I've been in some of the buildings, and they're very interesting because they supply rental housing, but with, I'll call it condo-like amenities. In fact, the amenities are almost unbelievable, and I think that's where we're going with more and more rental housing being built and things that make those buildings certainly different than your grandfather's rental housing buildings, and Fitzrovia and Adrian Rocca are at the forefront of that. But today we're going to talk about Adrian being at the forefront of I'll call it a civic initiative that's going to take place on June the 6th at Nathan Phillips Square. Good morning, Adrian.
15: Hey, John. Thanks for having me.
0: Not at all. So tell us about this big event. It's a day-long thing. The price is right. It's free. But you've got quite a lineup of entertainers. And tell us about who they are and what the beneficiary are, who the beneficiaries are of the day.
15: Yeah, so it's June 6th. The show's going to start at 4:30 at Nathan Phillips Square. It is a free show, so the price is right. Hopefully we're going to get as many people as possible. We're aiming for 30,000 plus. Actually, capacity in Nathan Phillips Square is 35,000. Artists are going to be Feist, Alessia Cara, Broken Social Scene, and Paul Langlois from The Tragically Hep. The beneficiaries are UHN and Michael Guerin. And really the genesis of the event, John, about a year ago, I just saw so much negative noise, especially with what was happening south of the border. People taking shots at our national sovereignty and our healthcare system. And I'm just a proud Canadian and thought we needed a bit of a rally moment. And so I wanted to have this pro-Canada celebration, celebrate all things Canadian, including our athletes and our artists. And I thought there'd no better way to do that than to host a free concert. We'd ask people to donate on the day, especially if they enjoy the concert, so we could raise as much money for two great hospitals, UHN, the number two global hospital just recently ranked, and Michael Guerin, which is an amazing, strong local community hospital in East York.
0: So people will be asked to donate, which I think is great, and it's voluntary, and the price is right for the concert. And you do hope, I think, a big part of, in your mind, I know you well enough to know that you want it to improve the psychology, if I can call it that, of the city, improve our mood at a time when maybe we're down about some things.
15: Yeah, I think that's totally fair. I feel like this is definitely a positive energy event. I'm committed to doing it, especially if it's a good one for the next 10 years. It's not a one-off event. And trying to not only, you know, really celebrate who we are as Canadians, but just have an amazing afternoon together.
0: All right. Well, we've got at least one attendee we can confirm for you. Ben Harrison, who's one of the afternoon producers here on Newstalk 1010. He's going to go to his, I think his 34th or something, Broken Social Scene engagement concert that he's going to attend. So we already know he's coming, and we'll try and rally some of the troops here to get them to come as well.
15: Awesome.
0: Adrian Rocha.
15: Looking forward to hosting you, Ben.
0: Well, that's right. Adrian Rocha, founder and CEO of Fitzrovia, Canada's largest purpose-built rental developer. The event is on June the 6th at Nathan Phillips Square, starting at 4:30 in the afternoon. A lot of talent that's going to be putting on a concert and raising some money for two great hospitals. So an event well worth keeping on your books for that day. Adrian, thanks a lot for being with us. He's gone, but coming back up after we check on the traffic and weather after a short break, we're going to have round one. Tim Hudak, Christine Wood, and Tamara Cherry. So that's all coming up on Newstalk 1010. John Torrey for John.
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2: Well, no change to problems if you're traveling on the eastbound lanes of the 401 on the approach to Mavis. HOV and left lane blocked at this collision. Backups now extend from before Mississauga Road. On the flip side, westbound 401 remains very busy going from McCowan and sections up towards the Avenue Road stretch. Pretty busy. Southbound 404 DVP from Finch all the way down to south of Lawrence. And checking in on your drive on the eastbound Gardner, also a jam solid into the downtown core from Royal York all the way out towards about Dufferin. Off the major, it's a collision on Morningside right at Finch. 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
0: The weather for your Wednesday goes like this. Mainly sunny with winds gusting to 40 kilometers per hour this afternoon, a high of 26. Tonight, clear, then turning partly cloudy after midnight. The wind staying at 40 kilometers per hour, low 13. And tomorrow, again, mainly sunny, winds gusting to 40 kilometers per hour and a high of 22. And right now it is 17 degrees at 7:40. Coming up on 7:47.
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0: Joining us on round one this morning, on a Wednesday morning, are Tim Hudak, the former leader of Ontario's Conservatives, now a partner with Council Public Affairs, one of Canada's leading public affairs agencies, Christine Wood, a former Ontario ministerial staffer and now the founder of Streta Communications, and Tamara Cherry with Pickup Communications, author of The Trauma Beat, and somebody well known to listeners on this radio station. 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
5: Morning.
0: Tim, I figured out something this morning. You know, like these great revelations that come to you too late are always interesting, but I think you and I, we both tried hard to become premier and didn't quite make it. We came close. But the key was that we didn't do animal noises. And Doug Ford, Doug Ford seems to have this formula for things he does that endear him in a certain way to people because they know they're getting the real thing when they hear him howling like a wolf and telling us to say, listen, let's play it, Nick. I think that's a pretty good wolf howl. I mean, on the part of Doug Ford, he said it scared away the coyotes in his backyard. Only he, as Premier of Ontario, could do that. But in any event, I'll leave that for discussion another time, and you can practice.
5: That was
0: out,
5: all
0: Tim.
5: We needed, John Tory. We needed
0: Tim,
5: a good howl.
0: Me, we
5: cat,
0: needed a good
5: we would have been over the top.
0: Or an oink or a moo or something. That's all we needed. So let's on to more serious matters involving Doug Ford. He has given Ontario mayors strong mayor powers, as we know, and the Star has written quite a profile where they've analyzed all the uses of the strong mayor powers by mayors right across the province, hundreds of mayors, and they've come to the conclusion the story's kind of a nothing burger. I'm glad they wrote it, but they're sort of saying, well, it was meant to apply to housing, so they said, but it's mostly been about other things. And I'm glad they wrote it so that we have accountability on the use of those powers, but the fact that they didn't use it for housing may be a disappointment, but not a big deal. Do you agree with that, Tim?
5: Yeah, look, I found this intriguing when Premier Ford brought it forward. I mean, John, you and I had the honor of leading the PC party. We looked at a lot of policies. You served as an outstanding mayor for Canada's biggest city, and it was an innovation. So I was at the time CEO of the Ontario Real Estate Association. I loved the idea that we could get more homes built that average families could actually afford. Municipalities across Ontario, large and small, were paralyzed by NIMBYism and councillors, you know, voting against projects that checked all the boxes. But, you know, Steve and Sasha from down the street didn't like it, so they voted against it. So I like the notion. This is its first, you know, now its first full cycle. So I think what we're going to see is will voters hold mayors accountable for those decisions. If they abused it or went down the wrong path or not a priority, they'll now directly pay a price instead of sort of hiding behind the decisions of council, right? In the past, you could, you know, mayors could say, well, some people are for it, some people are against it, I'm with the people, and dodge that accountability. So let's see how this actually tests out in the municipal elections this fall.
0: Christine Wood, you've been around government. I think in many respects the reason why maybe these powers weren't used on the things that were originally spoken about, namely housing-related things, is because members of council knew that the powers existed and maybe worked harder to find a resolution without having to cause their mayor, whoever that mayor was, to use the powers. But what's your take?
6: Yeah, I think that's very possible, actually, that there's councillors that said, you know what, the mayor feels really strongly about this. Maybe we don't have the support on the table that we need for it to go another way. So, we're going to, you know, we're going to go ahead and support this because we know it would likely happen anyway. So that's an interesting take, and I can see how that may have happened in many cases. When I look at this, I also see that, okay, three quarters of these decisions are procedural, which I guess means the mayors didn't need to use it or they passed decisions back to council. That's fine. That just means they didn't need to use it. And that's part of the numbers, which I think sort of, you know, frames the story a bit in a way that, it wasn't being used as the way it was intended. It was just like some of these votes or some of these powers were exercised in like a procedural way. And then I saw that, you know, there's really great examples about in Ajax in London, where housing projects were pushed through by the mayor that would have never happened regardless, right? So I guess in the big picture, you can say, oh, you know, it was a small number that ultimately ended up in housing, but there was a lot of housing that was created in some places. So, then I agree with Tim that mayors had this power, in this term and now in the voting cycle, you know, in the municipal election, people are going to be able to take that into account and see if their mayor used it in the way that, the people would have wanted them to. And, I don't think these numbers are really that bad. I think it's just, this is a new policy. And I think after the next municipal election, we'll probably see them used more.
0: Tamara, you know, some people might say, because in the story they say, well, instances where the powers were used included the raising of a huge flag in Barrie. I have no idea why that would have required any big approval anyway, or the construction of a sign welcoming you to the city of Aurora, like the one in downtown Toronto. And, you know, to me, maybe the fact that the powers were used is evidence of the fact that the city hall decision-making in these places was bogged down. The very fact you should have some complicated approval process for things like that, you know, maybe says that these powers are welcome. And as Christine said, they'll be held to account if they misuse them when the election comes this year.
4: Yeah, I agree. I mean, when I think about when the Strong Mayors Building Homes Act, it's not the Strong Mayors Building Homes Act without a comma. It's the Strong Mayors, Buildings Home Act. I never assumed that this was all about building homes. That was purely political branding. And I think that we had a lot of commentary at the time pointing out just that. And now we're seeing that in action. And I would point out that Christine just mentioned that there have been a number of instances where this has been used for, you know, pro-housing initiatives. I think it was the Ajax mayor that used his power something like 20 times for housing. But it's worth noting that few projects actually have shovels in the ground because of market conditions. So it's interesting to see what the long-term effect is. But as both of my co-panelists have pointed out, this is an election year, so it will be interesting to see whether this is actually a ballot box question for people who are going to the polls municipally. Are people happy with this? Are people not happy with this? I think overall people will be happy with more effective and efficient governments. But if they think that there is overreach happening, then hopefully they will put their votes where their mouths are.
0: I think you're right about that. I think it'll be a total nothing burger. There will be nobody discussing it anywhere because I think everybody thinks that's the last thing on their mind relative to affordability or public safety or whatever. Sticking with Ontario politics for a moment, and I'll come back to you right away, Tamara. They're saying that they're going to give Ontario civil servants the option to work remotely on daytime Toronto World Cup game days, and I opined earlier on that I think this is kind of overdoing, or as Amanda Galbraith described this morning, over-rotating on the whole World Cup thing as if the city's going to be hit by a meteorite or something, and that this really, I mean, they should focus more on the sort of practicalities of the five-day-a-week policy to begin with and whether it's actually being adhered to as opposed to worrying too much about World Cup game days, but you may disagree.
4: Yeah, I mean, I'm a bit wishy-washy on this issue. On the one hand, if you're a government employee, I mean, there's a lot of people who would kill for a government job and who roll their eyes at government employees who are complaining about having to go into the office 5 days a week. That said, I'm somebody who works from home and very happily so, but I work for myself and that comes with its own challenges and benefits. So, I mean, if you are working for the Ontario government, you know they want you there 5 days a week. It gets to a point where it's either just put up with it or go find another job elsewhere. At the same time, I actually do think that it's going to be a pain in the butt getting around downtown Toronto in particular during the World Cup, not just on those two daytime game days. For evening games, it's going to be a bit of a nightmare, I think, by the time especially you're going home from the office. I would love it as an employer for the Ontario government to be a little bit more lenient on this. But at the same time, I mean, this conversation is just going on and on and on. And at what point do we get to that it is what it is? Either suck it up or leave the job.
0: Christine, over to you.
6: Yeah, like when the Ontario government said that the OPS had to come in 5 days a week, I was the first one saying, you know what? This is the way it was before the pandemic. And you know, I worked for the Ontario government. I live in Hamilton. I commuted down there happily 5 days a week. Happily, you know, some days more than others, depending on the traffic. But, you know, I that's the job. You were hired to work in an office, and this is the way the world was, and the world has to get back to the way, you know, back to some sort of normalcy. So I was kind of in the suck it up camp a little bit. But in this case, you know, I don't think it's a big deal. Basically, they're giving managers flexibility or discretion to say, okay, you know what, if I get a request, I don't think they're not saying blanket people work from home the days of the World Cup games. It's allowing managers to say, if somebody requests to stay home on a World Cup game, maybe they've got a really bad commute, maybe they've got to get home to pick up somebody from daycare by a certain time, they're stressed about it, the manager has that flexibility. And I think that's good. And I kind of argued that all along, that when the policy was to come back full time, that people still had discretion to say, oh, you're not feeling well, you've got a sick kid at home, you've got an appointment, you can work from home today, on a case-by-case basis. So I don't think this is a big deal.
0: Yeah, I think that's a reasonable, pragmatic approach. Tim, I'll move you to federal politics, if I may, for a moment, and just ask you about the reported resignation today from the Liberal caucus of Stephen Guilbeault, who is an environmental activist and a former minister, and is taking issue with some of the directions in which the new government is going. Do you think it's of consequence or just something that was highly expected, and do you think it'll affect this majority in a way that Mr. Carney needs to worry about over the course of the summer, the majority he just got?
5: This is, thanks, John. This is classic of addition by subtraction for Carney and the country as a whole. And let me explain. I'll declare my conflict. I am not a Guilbeault fan from the get-go. I think he is one of Parliament's greatest monsters right after Joe Clark. Never a fan of his work or either of them. John Tory. Look, this guy was on the far left of the Liberal Party. His environmental activism, you know, became in office a radicalism in terms of where Canada was. And this really helps Prime Minister Carney move away from the Trudeau legacy of, you know, stopping pipelines, keeping energy in the ground, unaffordable tax increases on groceries, transportation, and everyday life. So this helps Carney, I think, accelerate and moving to his own team and away from the Trudeau legacy. And ultimately, you can tell by my critique of Guilbeault, this is good for the country. He was very damaging to, I think, our national unity. He was very damaging to affordability for families and kept a lot of jobs out of our country. It's addition by subtraction.
0: Well, aside from that, how do you feel, Tim? But let's see if Christine agrees with you on that.
6: I think his feelings likely have been hurt for a while. You know, he had a bigger portfolio under the Trudeau government. He was the Minister of Environment and Climate Change and then, you know, ended up in Canadian Identity and Culture. So a bit of a demotion. And then to watch, you know, a new leader come in and roll back some of his policies. I bet you this was a long time coming, probably some behind the scenes hurt feelings. I wasn't surprised by it. I think it was, I didn't know if he would leave caucus, but, I don't know. You know what? Tim had a very strong opinion on this. And I don't agree with, you know, a lot of the policies and the affordability implications that were in there. But when I saw this, I thought, you know what? This is probably some hurt feelings and some, you know, growing pains of you know, being part of the old Trudeau government. So it's interesting.
0: Christine, Tamara, last word to you on this. Mm-hmm. You know, I think it probably is going to be better for the country as we try to heal and move forward in a different era with, as they call it, a new government.
4: Yeah, I think that this further determines Carney's independence from the former Trudeau government. The question, of course, is whether Carney is being pragmatic or whether he has abandoned the thing that some people think was supposed to distinguish him from a typical politician. I actually am not among the camp that think that his climate credibility is what distinguish him from a typical politician, but rather his ability to deal with Trump. And I think that's what the majority of Canadians voted for him on. And, you know, time will tell if there's a political cost to losing the environmental left, but I don't think there will be. I think that Carney has calculated that the center is where elections are won, and I'm sure that that will continue to shine through.
0: I think that's 100%
5: and
0: right.
5: And he should do his press conference from the top of the CN Tower, John, as he was
0: Oh, okay. And do you practice those animal noises now, Tim? You and I will have a practice session together. Tim Hudak, Christine Wood, and Tamar Cherry on the Roundtable Round 1 for today. Coming up after 8, I'm going to take some calls, and I'd love to take some calls on why you think students at commencements, at graduations, are booing these high-tech people talking about AI off the stage. Is it fear? Is it resentment? Is it, I don't know what it is, and I'd love to hear from any people that might have a comment on why that is. So I'll open the phone lines and hear from you if there's some to be heard from. Right now, we're going to check in on the news, and you're listening to Moore in the Morning. John Tory for John Moore.
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9: Good morning, I'm Stuart McGinn. We're set for another stunning summer-like day in Toronto. 17 degrees already right now. The full forecast after the news. Gas prices are set for another sizable drop by this time tomorrow. We have updates from police and community members who are continuing their 11-day search for a missing girl in North York. And some tense moments yesterday in another day of meetings between Canada's Western premiers. Details on these and other stories coming up, but first, News Talk 1010, Time Saver Traffic.
2: We have some brand new problems now coming into the traffic desk on the southbound lanes of the 410.

0: Well, it's a story we've heard several times the last few weeks. Gas prices are once again dropping significantly all over optimism of a peace deal between the U.S. and Iran. So if you wait until tomorrow, prices will drop 10 cents. Here's the latest from gas price expert and president of Canadians for Affordable Energy, Dan McTagg.
1: All this really has to do with headlines that are suggesting that somehow there's going to be some kind of a peace agreement between the U.S. and Iran. That hasn't happened, but markets seem to be really amused by this. It means that $1.73.9 is the price we're going to see at a lot of gas stations. Music to the ears for many who haven't seen those kind of prices. It almost sounds historical going back to April the 24th.
0: It remains unclear where prices are headed after tomorrow. Some of the optimism around this possible peace deal already seems to be fading. Here at home, the search for a missing 14-year-old girl is entering day 11 with still no signs of Esther in North York as police and community members chip in to do everything they can and try and track her down. CTV's Beth McDonnell says new security camera footage released by police shows her spotted at a fast food restaurant at Bathurst and Wilson minutes before she went missing.
2: The timestamp, 11:49 p.m. The girl asks for the washroom. A few minutes later, she leaves and can be seen walking south. Esther's last known sighting, as reported by Toronto Police, comes just minutes later south of the 401 at Bathurst and Hotspur Road at 12:01 a.m.
3: We have a grid map of where we are sending our volunteers.
2: And there's a $25,000 reward for information leading to her safe return.
3: We're here together to try and have this as an incentive if anyone has any information.
2: Beth McDonnell, CTV News.
0: Well, some tense moments between Canada's Western premiers yesterday as their multi-day meeting continues to center around the controversy of the separatist movement in Alberta. CTV's Kathy Lee with the details.
4: I disagree profoundly with Premier Smith's referendum. I think it is a huge mistake.
5: The debate comes after a judge struck down the Stay Free Alberta separation petition, ruling First Nations were not adequately consulted.
6: The issue, I think, in the court is whether that duty to consult should apply to citizen-initiated petitions. And that's where I think that the court erred in judgment.
7: I think we know that is not correct, a lot of what you just said there, Premier Smith. It is not up to the petition gatherers to fulfill the duty to consult. It is up to you as the Alberta government.
0: Alberta's vote on a referendum question will be held October 19th. And in sports, after the Jays gave up 8 runs to Miami on Monday, it was their turn to score 8 last night, 6 of them coming in the 6th inning with outfielder Jesus Sanchez, the star of the show.
8: Hit hard, deep right, gone! Jesus Sanchez with his first big league grand slam, jumping all over a 99 mile an hour fastball and pulling it down the line to score 4.
0: It was an 8-1 final, the Jays over Miami. They play the rubber match of their 3-game series this afternoon. It's a 107 first pitch with Kevin Gausman on the mound. You can tap into breaking news anywhere. 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A low tonight down to 13 with some clouds overnight. Then we're back to mainly sunny skies tomorrow with a high of 22 degrees. 23 is the high for Friday with more sunshine. It's 17 right now. I'm Stuart McGinn. Our next update at 8:30 on News Talk 1010.
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10: I knew I'd live to regret that. You know what? I'll regret it. Not with you, Nick. I mean, you're having a little fun playing back my animal noises. And this all arose out of, by the way, Doug Ford, as only Premier Doug Ford could do, describing an encounter he had with some coyotes in his backyard in Etobicoke, and that he dealt with them by going out and howling like a wolf at them. That's Doug Ford imitating his own wolf howl that he did, and he said the coyotes took off right after he did that. And so I was commenting on the fact that I should have known about this when I was striving to become premier back in the day, a while ago, and I said the same to Tim Hudak. We both were opposition leaders in days gone by, and that I should have been better at animal noises that I now practice regularly with my grandchildren. But in any event, Jim, and I said Jim Richards for sure will have people phoning in a talk back with their own animal imitations for use with the coyotes or other purposes that people may wish to use them for. Anyway, that's thank you for that, Nick. Really appreciate that.
11: Well, John, do you remember on the TV show Family Guy?
10: Yeah.
11: They actually parodied a version of this where Stewie pulled out, because Stewie's the little child on the show,

0: he pulled out his European speaking spell.
1: The pig goes, wank. The cow goes, shazoo.
2: It most certainly does not.
1: The rooster goes,
3: kikrigi.
2: Where? Where does the rooster say that?
1: The monkey goes,
3: macaque.
2: Oh, no, no, no, it does not.
4: Oh, I love Suey. And you know, that there's a toy that I've given my grandchildren. I think my kids had it too, where you spin this thing and it gives you animal noises, and it's the best toy. And I'm not sure parents like it very much, but it's the best toy. Anyway, thank you for that little bit of cultural trivia as well. I wanted to hear from you this morning if you have something to say about this. And in particular, I'd love to hear from anybody who either is a college grad or sort of understands what's going on, because I don't, in the sense that I'm not sure what's behind the fact that when some of the tech executives are getting up as commencement speakers, you know, these graduation speakers in the U.S., I'm not sure it's happened here, and they start talking about the benefits of AI or even raise the subject of AI, they get met with a chorus of boos. They basically sort of get booed off the stage. And that's happened. For example, the CEO, former CEO of Google, Eric Schmidt, told 9,000 graduates at the University of Arizona that AI will touch every profession, every classroom, every hospital, every laboratory, every person, and every relationship you have. And he paused and was booed and jeered.
5: Time magazine selected its person of the year for 2025, and this time it was the architects of artificial intelligence. Interesting. It will touch every profession, every classroom, every hospital, every laboratory, every person, and every relationship you have. I know what many of you are feeling about that. I can hear you. There is a fear.
4: So there you hear it, and it happened again at the University of Central Florida. Real estate executive Gloria Caulfield told the grads that the rise of artificial intelligence is the next industrial revolution. And then the booing started for her. And I guess I'm just trying to get at, I mean, you heard Eric Schmidt mention fear. Is the booing motivated by fear because it's going to affect people's ability to get a job or their ability to have any kind of a job? Is it because they think the tech companies are sort of arrogant as they go about implementing this new technology? Another executive at Middle Tennessee State University, Big Machine Records CEO Scott Borchetta, told grads, AI is rewriting production as we sit here. And boos for this guy, who is the guy credited with discovering Taylor Swift, to the extent anybody did that besides her discovering herself. And then he tried to recover and say, I know, and it's just a tool, and, you know, make up for whatever he'd said. And I am just interested in whether people, you know, in booing are sort of saying we'd rather turn back the hands of time, or we'd rather have greater controls placed on the tech companies. 416-872-1010. I'd said earlier on, I just loved when I was doing the afternoon show, I could take many more calls, and it's harder to do with this show because you just don't get the time. But I'd love to hear from you if anybody had a comment on why the booing is going on. Is it the arrogance and secrecy and lack of transparency of the tech companies? Is it that so many of the applications that are coming out of AI are things that are seen to be unduly intrusive into people's lives? I just don't, like, I just am trying to get at why people are, at Glendale Community College in Arizona, and this is to me something why I would boo, they used AI to read the names of the grads. You know, rather than having some person saying, and now, you know, let's have Nick Mirano come and get his diploma, whatever. They had AI doing this. I don't know why they would do that. I mean, because it's not that challenging. So I'm just interested in knowing, you know, what the reaction might have been caused by. Is it a fear? Is it an insecurity? Is it a resentment against these companies? Oh, now the phones are getting active, and we've only got about 3 or 4 minutes left. But we'll have time to squeeze in a couple of calls, because I just find this to be interesting. I mean, I am worried about the employment implications of artificial intelligence, and that there's going to be an awful lot of people. I mean, there will be jobs. We've always said that technology was going to replace this job or that job, and sure enough, new jobs are created of a different kind. But so that, I understand that. I don't know if it's the generation that's now about to seek employment in college and they're graduating that are, you know, believing their prospects are far less bright because of because of the existence of AI. So let's go to the phones. I've got some of you that are calling in to give me some input, which is what I wanted on this. So let me just try and get the mouse to get rid of this box here. But let's talk to Jonathan downtown. What do you think about this? You have a university-aged child?
3: Yeah, and thanks. Good morning, everyone. Thanks. Basically, my daughter is in the gossip room of the university, you know, kids these days. And basically, everyone is saying that we're not going to have jobs, so stop shoving this down our throat. And especially from people that cannot connect to these university students that are riddled with debt or have summer jobs or have parents that have, you know, second mortgages, the house, to do these degrees and diplomas and whatnot, that may not go in. Well, let me take that word back. That will not go anywhere because AI is literally going to take their jobs. So these are intelligent students that are revolting, and the only way they can do that passively is with extreme booze.
4: Yeah, well, look, it's certainly a way to make yourself heard, and we're talking about it, so I guess in that sense they've been successful.
3: You know, it's a better protest than tent setting up at UFC.
4: John and I certainly agree with that. Thank you very much for listening, and thanks for the call. Let's go to Zane in Scarborough. What do you think lies behind this, Zane?
6: Hey, John, just wanted to say quickly, I love your show and John Moore's show. I've been listening for a long time, and I'm a young person, actually. So I think some of this is resentment to the ongoing, like, legal ramifications of AI. There's no laws regulating AI. We've seen what AI has been doing in terms of creating, like, sort of deepfakes and, you know, nasty images of some people, right? There's no regulations to what AI can do. And we, I think, as young people are also scared of the ramifications in the future and how AI will be impacting our jobs. Yes, we use AI to help us in the workplace, but it's just unregulated and it's getting too extreme and we're just unsure of what's going on. I think this booing is sort of just like another person commented, our passive way of resisting and protesting AI.
4: Okay, well, Zane, I really appreciate that perspective coming from you, and let's give the last word on this to Doug from Guelph. Go ahead, Doug.
7: Yeah, good morning, John. I think what it is for this generation, they've been in a state of upheaval for the last 10 years or so. Like, you had COVID, you have the housing crisis, you have the food security crisis, and now you have this, you know, cloud hanging over their head that there's not going to be a lot of jobs out there. Like, you know, for anybody that's become a lawyer in the last little bit, or an accountant or programmer, like, what are their, you know, future going to look like when you could go onto a computer and, you know, have the best knowledge of, you know, every lawyer, or have the best knowledge of every accountant? Why are you going to, you know, source out one of these people when there's a computer program that's going to do it better for you? Like, this generation is getting, you know, knocked down at, you know, every single corner. Like, there's just walls getting built in front of them. And it's the saddest thing. Like, I wouldn't be very optimistic of my future either if I couldn't afford a house, if I can't afford the food in front of me, and now I don't have good prospects for a job. Like, what are we doing to this generation?
4: Yeah, it's a challenge. Now, it's been a challenge to be in lots of generations. Thank you for the call, Doug. Just a couple of texts that have been sent in before we go to traffic. AI is a threat to the graduates, taking all the entry-level jobs. Another listener says, I think they're booing because they see that their future is more difficult. Either they get a job in the AI, helping AI grow, or they have to find jobs that AI is not competing with. And finally, somebody who says, this may be an answer to some of it too, it's because the U.S. is resistant to change, the metric system, for example. And that is an interesting commentary. We could talk about that one day. You remember metric here? People were really mad about it and all that sort of stuff, but we've had it for many years now and people sort of stopped thinking about it. 8:16. 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
8: Well, we still have these problems impacting the drive on the 401 eastbound at Brock Road and Pickering. Right lane is over the stall. This one not really impacting the drive. Now, a little bit further back, we have those problems on the eastbound side through Mavis. They were the HOV in the left lane block. That problem at least cleared. Down on the QBW, Niagara bound through Royal Windsor. Brand new collision has the center lane blocked. And on the westbound at QBW, just on the approach to Brant, you'll find the right lane blocked. That is following a stall. This one not really slowing down the drive off the major routes. Morningside and Old Finch, a collision and a police investigation as Charles closed between Young and Bay. It's the all-weather drive main event. 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I'm Adjoa and Siaya Bois. 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
4: And taking a look at the weather for this May 27th, Wednesday, mainly sunny. Today, winds gusting to 40 kilometers per hour this afternoon with a high of 26. Tonight, clear, then turning partly cloudy after midnight. Winds gusting to 40 kilometers per hour with a low near 13. And then tomorrow, once again. And will we ever get tired of this? No, we won't. Mainly sunny, winds gusting to 40 kilometers per hour and a high near 22. And right now, it is 17 degrees and the time is 8:17.
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4: And it's time for a keyword. I guess we give them to you several times a day on News Talk 1010, and it's your job to take note of those and get yourself ready to win, hopefully, an in-Canada escape for the summer holidays. And the 8 a.m. keyword today, which could lead to lots of discussion if we had the time right now, is Alberta. So that is the 8 o'clock keyword for today, is Alberta. You know how to spell that. So you can take note of that, and you can also go, I think, to get some bonus words to newstalk1010.com and get yourself ready to win. So that's the bonus word here on News Talk 1010, where we'll take a short break and come back and talk to the Toronto Star's City Hall reporter Kate Allen on the investigation they've undertaken into the strong mayor powers and the use of those, where the use is quite different than maybe what people expected, or certainly than what the premier said at the time they were brought in. So that's coming up on News Talk 1010. John Torrey for John.
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4: Good morning to you, 822. Where, you might ask, is John Moore? Well, I'd love to tell you a story. He chaired the Human Rights Watch dinner last night, which I attended, and I'd love to tell you that I'm filling in because he was found late in the evening dancing with a lampshade on his head, or that he had some bad ice, as they would say, or as Nick pointed out earlier on, they used to say, guy had trouble getting in for the morning show because he had car trouble, in trouble finding his car.
18: Yeah, and then later on, at some point, I mean, way back when, in our almost 100-year history of CFRB, we never played music until one morning Wally Crowder would show up late because he had
4: car trouble.
18: And Bev Edwards, who was the executive producer at the time, started to play some records, some music. And that's how CFRB started to play music way back when.
4: Exactly. Car trouble. But anyway, none of that is true. I don't want to besmirch John's reputation. He just put a full evening in, though, emceeing and staying later than I did. I stayed till the end of the dinner, which was very excellent, and he did a great job. But that's where he is this morning. And that dinner was highlighted, by the way, by Gary Slate and Donna Slate, who is being honored for their support for Human Rights Watch, giving $1 million to help in particular about the work that Human Rights Watch does on the protection of children around the world, where in so many countries children are being abused in one way or another as a result of conflict or just being abused. And so anyway, that's where John is, and he'll be back tomorrow. I will be here for basically an entire month. That'll strike fear into your heart in July when John's taking his vacation doing the morning show, which is so much fun to do, in part because of the calls we can take, which I'm determined we will do in January on a regular basis every single day. For this morning, another of the stories we're following, we've been discussing with our roundtable and others, is a story that has been put together by the team at the Toronto Star that looked into the exercise of the strong powers given to mayors a while ago. It's been about a year or more, and they went back and analyzed all the different instances in which those strong powers have been used, and wrote up a report. And they used AI, we were just talking about, in the course of putting all that together. Kate Allen is a City Hall reporter and one of those who worked on putting together the story, and she joins us now. Good morning, Kate.
19: Morning.
4: So, looking at this, I said earlier on it was a nothing. I said I was very glad the story was written because I think it's really important. Somebody goes back, and the Star did it and used technology to help analyze thousands of decisions to see what they were about. And it turns out they're not much about housing, and what they were about isn't really, none of it was shocking or anything that would cause you to say, oh my God, they used the powers to do that. But I think it's just interesting that they were used so infrequently, 2%, for housing, which was the original stated purpose.
19: Yeah, we thought it was important too to take a look back. They were actually first introduced in 2022 to just Toronto and Ottawa. And John, I probably don't need to remind you that because you actually authored the very first strong mayor decision in our database.
4: What was it about? It was appointing an official, wasn't it, or something?
19: Yeah, I think you named the head of a committee or something like that.
4: Something
19: it was
4: like
19: pretty uncontroversial.
4: Yeah. Yes.
19: Yes, exactly. But as you say, you know, it's been 4 years, almost 4 years, and the Ford government has expanded those powers from just initially Toronto and Ottawa to almost half of the municipalities in Ontario. And every time a mayor uses these powers, they have to, under the law, post their decision online. So as far as we could tell, nobody had done a comprehensive review and gone out and collected all of them and analyzed them to see how the powers were actually being used on the ground. So we went out and collected more than 4,000. And as you say, we analyzed them with the help of AI.
4: Well, I think it's going to be a helpful tool for people in holding mayors to account. And I think the nature of what you revealed by doing this work, and I thank you for that at the Star, you know, will not cause too many people to be too concerned. And it looks more like what's happening is that people are using it as a means of expediting decision making as opposed to sort of bringing down the hammer on a very controversial matter, you know, expediting putting up a flag or having a sign or this kind of thing and just making it happen faster.
19: Well, so we weren't really there to decide whether, you know, strong mayor powers are good or bad. What we wanted to look at is, are they being used to build housing? Because when the Ford government first rolled them out, they, you know, the name of the law itself kind of enshrines this promise that it's for housing. It's called the Strong Mayors Building Homes Act. And every time the powers were expanded, the housing minister emphasized that they were there to build homes. And in fact, last spring, when they expanded the powers to 169 new municipalities, I went back and looked at the press release, and they used the word, versions of the word homes or housing 20 times in that press release. So what we wanted to know is, okay, are they being used to build homes? So we collected, as I said, all these decisions, and we, you know, created this analysis tool. And what we discovered is that only 2% of the decisions were directly in support of building homes. And even less was, in support of infrastructure to help build homes. So, you know, we found that there was sort of this gap between how the powers were being described and promised by the government and how they're actually being used on the ground. You know, whether or not they're controversial, I mean, I think that's actually a different question. And we actually did find that in some municipalities, the use of the powers have been quite controversial. So in a couple places where CAOs were fired, sort of the top public servant, that had caused a lot of controversy. You know, there was the case of Springwater, which is next to Barrie, and they had been discussing a plan for Barrie to annex some lands in Springwater so that to support Barrie's growth. And the mayor, and so council in Springwater sort of narrowly rejected this plan for Barrie to annex some of Springwater's lands. And the mayor there went ahead and authorized herself to execute the plan anyway, using strong mayor powers. And the council didn't like that and voted to pursue a legal injunction to, you know, to stop her use of the strong mayor powers. And she went and vetoed that, and then they did it again, and she vetoed it again. There was three vetoes of their attempt to, you know, initiate a legal injunction against her, and then she fired the legal team. So that was that was one controversial one. So I wouldn't say there's no controversy.
4: Saturday Night Massacre. Also think that ask your comment on this. I also think the very fact those powers exist has probably helped some, maybe including some housing matters to get through that you might have had to try and force through. In other words, that the council came to a compromise because they knew the mayor had. I certainly had intended, had I stayed there, not to use them any more often than absolutely necessary, but certainly to use the prospect of those powers as a means of trying to get compromise or consensus on council. And do you think that's been a factor in all this, that people have known the powers were there and that they haven't had to be used on housing because people came to their own, you know, consensus decision as opposed to being forced to do so?
19: Yeah, it's an interesting theory. I mean, I guess I can't really, you know, measure whether like the threat of the powers has influenced things. You know, it's important to say that it's not that nobody used them for housing. So, you know, we did find 81 decisions out of the 4,242 that were in support of housing, and some mayors used them a lot and found them very helpful in expediting housing. So the mayor of Ajax is responsible for a full 20 of those 81 decisions. The mayor of London said they were helpful. There's been a few places where they have used them and told us that they were very helpful for expediting housing. It's just that we did not find that this was, you know, this had been used to build a significant number of homes across Ontario. I would say, I suppose it's possible that the threat of strong mayor powers has influenced, councillors, but I think, the opposite could have also occurred. Like some councillors, were really upset that the sort of concentration of power in the hands of the mayor, they said was, I mean, even some mayors themselves have said that the powers are undemocratic, and some mayors have actually tried to give them back or just promise to never use them because they think that it actually undermines consensus, that, you know, if councillors' votes are worth less, that is, you know, what's, you know, people elected them, like, sort of, what's the point of being there? Those are, I guess, subjective opinions, versus, you know, the analysis that we did, but we certainly heard that as well.
4: Well, thank you for this work, because it allows us to be talking about this, and it allows it to be discussed in the election, to the extent it's a major issue or not. Kate Allen is a City Hall reporter with the Toronto Star. They've done some work on the use of the strong mayor powers across the province, including here in Toronto, and I'm sure that there'll be lots of reference made to that as time goes on. Thanks very much for joining us.
19: Thanks for having me.
4: 8:30, and that means it's time to check in on the morning's headlines with Stuart McGinn. Good morning, Stuart.
20: Hey, John, good morning. Well, we start with some good news for drivers to come tomorrow. Our gas price expert and president of Canadians for Affordable Energy, Dan McTagg, is predicting a 10-cent drop at the pumps by this time tomorrow, bringing the average price down to one that we haven't seen in more than a month. $1.73.9 will be the cost of regular tomorrow. Diesel's also dropping about 7 cents tomorrow as well. It comes amid some of the latest optimism around a peace deal between the U.S. and Iran, but it's still unclear if that peace deal will actually be reached in the days ahead. Peel police are investigating an overnight home invasion and stabbing in Mississauga that has sent two people to hospital. Officers were first called out to an address on Delgado Drive near Mavis in the 401 just after 1:30 this morning. Paramedics tell us a man in his 40s and another in his 60s were taken to hospital with non-life-threatening injuries. There's been no word so far on any possible suspects in the case. Continued warnings of of motorcycle safety yesterday as following two fatal crashes in Toronto this week, there was another motorcycle crash in Vaughan in the afternoon. CB24's Beatrice Vaisman with more.
0: It was at on Keel, just north of Langstaff, where around 2 o'clock this afternoon, there was a collision between a motorcycle and a black SUV. The rider from that motorcycle was taken to hospital with serious injuries. Drivers, look twice. It could save a life. For motorcycle riders, have your head on a swivel.
20: There were four crashes in the city in a period of 24 hours involving motorcycles. Two of them were fatal. And in sports, one half of this year's Stanley Cup Finals has been determined. The Vegas Golden Knights sweeping the Colorado Avalanche with a 2-1 win in Game 4 last night. Mitch Marner, the former Maple Leaf, was fired up on the ice, celebrating and shouting out to his family in the crowd. He was asked about what made him so emotional afterwards.
21: Special moment. There's been some dark times in hockey for myself, honestly. Thankful for my family, my brother, my mom and dad, my wife, all my friends around me.
20: Not like his time in Toronto, Mitch Marner has been a star for Vegas this playoffs so far. He has 7 goals and 14 assists. Full details on these stories and more coming up at the top of the hour from the CTV Toronto Newsroom. I'm Stuart McGinn. Now let's check your drive.
8: Well, we still have these problems happening on the QEW Niagara bound. It says you make your way through rural Windsor. Center lane out with this collision. Traffic severely backed up from well before Ford Drive. And then QEW Niagara bound on the approach to Brant. Right lane out, that is following a stalled vehicle. If your travels do take you on to the 401, this is just as you make your way past Brock Road, actually. Right lane and shoulder is blocked following a stall. Westbound 401 still busiest from Markham Road in sections out towards the Avenue Road stretch. And quite the jam of awaits you on the southbound 404 DVP from Finch all the way down to Don Mills. News Talk 1010 weather for your day today. Sunny skies and highs reaching 26 degrees. Right now, it's a sunny 17. 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Time saver traffic, Amadjua and Siaya Bois. 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
4: Holding steady at 17 degrees at exactly 8:34 on a Wednesday morning. And we're going to talk to one of the people that's involved with the Toronto Tech Week and has a consultant and somebody who's a founder of thinkstart.ca. And I'm going to ask him about AI and why the booing was happening. I'm interested in hearing Mitch Marner's comments about dark times in hockey that he had. And of course, he'll be asked to expand on that. But look, you can't argue with what he's done in these playoffs. He's got, I think the record is 7 goals and 14 assists in seeing them through to the Stanley Cup Finals. And, you know, that's something that's happened with the Vegas team before. They've only been in the league for a few years, but it didn't happen here. And he didn't perform that way, to be frank, in the playoffs when he was with the Leafs. So interesting story. And you sort of sometimes wish these stories would get written as opposed to people speculating on whether he was somebody that found it cancerous in the dressing room or didn't like it there or they didn't like him or who knows what. Anyway, we're going to come back and talk about Tech Week in just a moment after this short break on News Talk 1010. John Torrey for John Moore.
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4: Coming up on 8:38, Mohit Rajans is an AI and digital media consultant and founder of ThinkStart.ca, and he joins us now. Good morning, Mohit.
2: Good morning, good morning.
4: So Toronto Tech Week is something that I remember and I think is a very important event in the life of our city because we just have to focus on something that both impacts our lives but also provides for so many jobs for so many people. Tell us what's up with Tech Week in 2026.
2: Yeah, it's been an amazing amount of energy in this city right now. You know, just from 2025 alone, they had 315 events. And this year they have close to 600. Now, the thing that we got to point out here is unlike the Toronto Film Festival that has the Bell Light Box or, you know, hot dogs or whatever, this is something that's spread across multiple locations. There isn't one hub where everybody's just hanging out. Instead, it's almost like a music week where there's multiple venues and there's multiple conversations that range from health technology right to AI.
4: So I'm sure people can find on a website the different places, so because it is a little more confusing than just finding the Bell Light Box. Is this something that attracts people from other parts of the world, not just the Toronto scene, or is it more of a local, I'll call it celebration and recognition of our tech sector?
2: I think it's a little bit of both right now. What I like is that it's extremely accessible. Most of the events are actually free or related to joining some sort of membership and club. It's not the $2,000 high ticket event that you see at most conferences. It also gives the ability to people in Toronto to actually cross-reference with what the rest of the world is doing. There's case studies being presented. There's political studies. There's city case studies. So I like that about this conference. Where it gets confusing, John, is if you are coming from out of town and you're just focused on one type of work, you don't really know necessarily where you fit into an audience or who you should be following or where the vibe is necessarily. So I think it's become so big that yes, it does attract various types of people, but I myself, even the way I follow it, I find it hard to follow.
4: Where do you go to sort of try and sift that, sort that out? What's the email website address?
2: Yeah, just actually Google Toronto Tech Week because okay. There's so many events that are affiliated. But the good thing about that is I will say the communications this year is way better than it's been in the past. And so if you sign up for those alerts, you can actually personalize your experience and not have to suffer. But what it does also do, I will tell you, John, is that it's bringing a lot of interest to the city about what the talent can actually do in the city. And we haven't had that in a long time. There's been this worry that a lot of our talent from Toronto and across this country will leave for opportunities that are more technology savvy in other countries.
4: I think, and I'll just conclude on this note, this is a very important event. It is a very important sector. We have some of the smartest people in the world here to attract. We need to work harder to attract more investment in this sector and to get people to understand the talent that is here so they don't leave and they work at home and start businesses at home and get supported in those businesses here at home. So Toronto Tech Week is a great way of both learning about that but also showcasing that. So I hope it goes well. And I thank you, Mohit Rajans, for helping us understand and what it's about, AI and digital media consultant and founder of ThinkStart.ca. Thanks a lot.
2: Take care, John.
4: Okay, it's 8:41, and when we come back after this short break, we're going to have round two. Make an appointment to listen with your smart speaker, and it's brought to you by Lexus of Vaughan. Elevate your Lexus experience near Canada's Wonderland in the Maple Auto Mall. Luxury is closer than you think. Round two coming up here on News Talk 1010 right after this.
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3: Well, ongoing problems making for a slow drive on the QEW Niagara Bound where Row Windsor, it's only the HOV lane blocked at the collision. Slowdowns from before Winston Churchill. Then on the 401 westbound in the collectors through the Allen, collision involving a transport does have the two right lanes off limits. Now eastbound on the 401, at least all earlier issues are gone, but remain slow from Dixie and sections out to the Don Valley Parkway. And barely moving southbound 44 DVP coming out of Richmond Hill slows again from Finch all the way down to Bayview Bloor. 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I'm Adjuan Siaya Bois. 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
2: And as I sit here with the sun beaming in the window, and I heard John Moore saying yesterday or the day before he put the blinds down, which I'm tempted to do at some point in time, but it's just so nice to have, I feel like I should just lean back in my chair here and put on a little sunblock and hopefully a few rays will come through the window.
4: Yeah, a couple of slices of cucumber on your eyes and cold water.
2: And make some animal noises. Mainly sunny. Winds gusting to 40 kilometers per hour this afternoon. High of 26. Tonight clear, then turning partly cloudy after midnight with winds gusting to 40 kilometers per hour, low 13. And then tomorrow, once again, ditto. And this is the kind of forecast you want to hear. Mainly sunny, winds gusting to 40 kilometers per hour with a high near 22. And the weather, if you look ahead through the weekend, because it's Wednesday today already, is supposed to be really good. Maybe not quite as warm as now, but good sunny weather through Sunday. So it's about time after that horrific downpour we had last Saturday. Had to be one of the ugliest days in a long time. I can remember it came outside. I was taking two of my grandchildren to breakfast, and I was outside early, and it was pouring rain. It was cold, and it was windy. Like, it was 6 degrees. It was just bizarre for the end of May. Anyway, here we are. It's time for round two.
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6: 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Luxury is closer than you think.
2: Joining us. Round two. Yes, of course. Leave it for a woman to say that. Joining us for round two, Sabrina Nanji, who's with the Queen's Park Observer. Bob Reed, of course, the man behind Touchdowns and Fumbles. You hear every Friday here on News Talk 1010, and he's a principal at Broadway Strategy. And Chloe Brown, a policy analyst. And it says right here, Chloe, I'm just reading this. I'm just reading what they gave me. It says former and potential mayoral candidate. Do you have any news to break today before we start the roundtable?
7: Yeah, I'm going to focus on Ward 1, North Etobicoke. It's home for me, and I'm really happy to provide the community with the support it needs.
2: So you're going to run for council there then?
7: Yeah.
2: Oh, good for you. Well, that's great. I'm always happy when people step up because, you know, so few people do, and I sort of get why sometimes, but it's a very important thing to do. So good for you. Well, let's get on with the agenda of the day. We'll have lots of time to ask you about your candidacy as we go forward. I have debated this woman, Chloe Brown, I'm talking about here, and she's a formidable debater when I was running for mayor, and so is she. So she'll bring those same skills to, I'm sure, her candidacy in Ward 1, which is up in Northwest Etobicoke. Let's start off, if we can, with Union Station, and there's some complaints there from a group that say that sort of zealous security guards are using FIFA as an excuse to clear people out. I will just say that in asking you about this, Sabrina, that there's been a lot of complaints from now what are very heavily invested merchants and also from commuters. In fact, Amanda Galbraith said this morning she's afraid to use one of the entrances to Union Station because there's so many people that have issues that are just there, and she wasn't sort of blaming them, but she was just saying it makes it uncomfortable. But do you think there's some merit this is being done for FIFA, or is it really just an effort now being made to make sure Union Station can be the kind of place it needs to be for all the thousands of people who go through there every day?
8: I mean, I'm with Amanda. Like, I don't even really take transit anymore. I Uber or walk when I can, just because there's always some kind of trouble happening on the TTC these days, and Union Station is no exception. And I think, you know, with FIFA coming to town, there's been a lot of complaints about it for various reasons and what the organization has been doing or not doing. But at the same time, I feel like it's an excuse or a motivation anyway for the city to really get up to code on a lot of things where we're lacking, and Union Station is one of those. So I mean, I know this is like a multi-pronged issue. There's like mental health, addictions, like it's all part of this bigger web of policies that need to be dealt with. But I do think that I see some silver lining in FIFA at least being the excuse to kind of do something about this, not just for, you know, people who are living in the city, but everyone who's going to be coming to town to watch the games.
2: Bob Reed, you know, there, I said throughout the time, and you might say, why didn't you do more about it? It cannot be the case that cities, including the city of Toronto, can be held responsible for mental health and addiction issues, at least not on their own. They don't have the resources. And I think that's at the root of a lot of this. But I will say, I also knew about the fact that there were very significant complaints received on a regular basis from both commuters and from tenants who've put a lot of investment in Union Station. Because if you haven't been there, folks, there's a lot of retail there now that's very good retail, and they're in business and they're just trying. And that really a lot of this doesn't have anything to do with FIFA. It just has to do with needing to make the place a safer, more comfortable place, both to go through if you're a commuter, but also to be in business if you're a tenant.
9: Union Station is spectacular now. The makeover, it was a long time coming, we know all the growing pains around that, but now that it's done, it's terrific. But it also is a magnet for homeless people, for drug users. I have walked through that station on numerous occasions and seen people actively using drugs or being the walking zombies who are higher than kites out of their minds. And it's heartbreaking to see that. It's terrible that, you know, we have these problems ongoing in our city, but we're not alone with that. And what's happening with the World Cup is somewhat inevitable. I mean, any city that hosts the Olympics or any other high-profile global stage event goes through this. They want to get the homeless people out of the way. They want the drug addicts not to be front and center in the eyes of visitors and visiting media. So if this is the spark that does prompt some renewed focus and hopefully some renewed action to help these people, but also to clean up what is a jewel in our city, then I'm all for it.
2: Chloe, I figured you might have a slightly different take on this, but bottom line, you can comment on the tactics that are being used and the connection or not to FIFA, but we have a crisis that has been around for a long time in our healthcare, mental health care, and addiction support system, if there is one. I'm not even sure there is a system, and that is leading a lot of people to be in places where they might rather not be themselves.
7: I agree. There's a breakdown of authority and responsibility in all three levels of government. FIFA is a multi-level investment, and instead of the government working together to provide housing, which is the only solution for a lot of these problems, they've really been kicking the can down the road. And this is where Premier Ford has a larger responsibility when it comes to making sure that Ontario, which is a host province, is up to par in terms of providing services for its residents as well as its tourists. So it's really disturbing that we're continuing this trend of moving the homeless out of sight for tourists. Meanwhile, us as residents see this decline daily, and there's very little investment to actually solve the problem.
2: And, you know, what we have made increased investment, but it's nowhere near. I think the problem is it's not a system. It's investment that's made. Announcements are made about more money, and there's no system to deal with people who have what I think of. I don't think there's anybody who wants to have a drug problem. I mean, there just isn't anybody. People often say, well, they could get themselves off drugs, and I guess if it was that easy, they would. Most people would. Let's move on, as much as you could spend a lot of time more discussing this. Bob Reed, I'll ask you about Stephen Guilbeault's reported resignation today from the Liberal caucus, where he's supposed to be both at caucus and in the House of Commons. This is significant in that it maybe as much as anything else marks the end of an era and the continuation of the new one, which is a government that is going to have a different approach to environmental issues. And he was part of the old crowd and is moving on.
9: Yeah, he was very much an ideologue of a cabinet minister, of an environment minister. And, you know, good for him. I mean, that's his issue. That's always been his issue. That's been his primary focus. He's made a lot of noise about it. So no surprise that as the Liberal government has transitioned from Trudeau to Carney, and as the approach to energy, fossil fuels, oil and gas, all of that has transitioned, that Guilbeault finds himself more and more out on a limb. So I'm not surprised by this at all, and on we go, I suppose.
2: So as Bob Reid talks about that, Chloe Brown, does this concern you that you have a government here that is taking a different approach? I don't want to call it left, right, up, down, but it's a different approach that is on the environment. I mean, it has placed it, frankly, as I guess less of a priority balanced against economic interests. Does this worry you?
7: Absolutely. I want to live on an earth that has clean air, clean water, and enough green space for me to walk around and enjoy. It's one of the few investments that I can make in the future. And honestly, it's really frustrating when you consider what's going on with the Strait of Hormuz. We really need to be transitioning to solar, geothermal, wind energy. There's so many alternatives in renewables. It doesn't require us destroying the environment, which Canada is really world known for, in order to get us energy. So it's really disappointing that Carney isn't thinking larger, but I'm hoping that with Mr. Gilbo's resignation, he starts to really think about this, because people like myself, millennials and Gen Z, we are concerned with the economy and the climate. You can have both, but it's a matter of priorities at the government level.
2: Sabrina Nanji, since we have you, and you're, of course, with the Queen's Park Observer, I want to ask you about a Queen's Park issue, and that is that the government seems to have taken a more pragmatic approach than they had with respect to the original mandate to have people back in the office 5 days a week, which I, by the way, think will not be a sustainable policy in the end, just given the realities of 2026. And I think they had to do a reset to get people back to work, and maybe now have to re-examine that. Maybe this step to say you can sort of make application to work remotely during the World Cup is a first step in indicating that they're prepared to be more pragmatic, but I think it also is probably an overreaction to the World Cup and just exactly how crazy the city's going to be. I don't think it's as crazy as that, but over to you.
8: Yeah, I think you're right. I don't know how much the government has really budged on the policy. I mean, I guess they're just including FIFA as one of the potential extenuating circumstances that you can, you know, apply to your manager for when asking to work from home. And obviously traffic is going to be an issue, even though most of the matches are like happening on evenings and weekends. But of course, there'll be a lot more people in the city, a lot more congestion in general. But it kind of is just the same policy that's already in place, which is, you know, if you've got a sick kid at home, you can apply to work from home that day. I do think that the government is still dealing with a headache on this from a lot of civil servants who are still upset, you know, have made big life changes, what with the hybrid COVID era, you know, partially working from home. And it's been a bit of a rough go, right? Like there wasn't enough office space. It was a bit chaotic coming back. So I don't know if the government has really been that smooth in getting people back to the office. And they have been getting, you know, thousands of work from home requests and giving out almost as many rejections. So this does seem like it's still a bit of an ongoing battle, but you're right. I think using FIFA as, you know, the justification is just another notch in this whole saga.
2: I think, Bob Reid, they have to be more pragmatic over time, just in terms of the realities of people probably working in, say, 4 days a week and one day remotely. But I also think it's interesting, we've never heard any numbers, as much as I don't know under the new FOI regime whether they're available or not, but the numbers on how many people are badging in and badging out, because certainly to get into any of those government buildings now, or for that matter private sector buildings, you got to use a badge, and somebody's recording that somewhere. So do you think it's really happening that people are in the office 5 days a week, or do you think that's why we don't see the numbers, because they're not?
9: Hard to say on that one, but with respect to the broader issue of being able to work remotely for a day a week or two or whatever, this idea of a combination of being in the office or working remotely really addresses a lot of problems. Take the World Cup out of the equation. Just life in this incredibly congested and dense city, taking the load off of road and transit infrastructure, so people don't have to commute from their homes into the city center to wherever their offices are and back on a daily basis, carbon footprint, all of that good stuff. This all dovetails with it. And I agree. I think this needs to be more the way of the future rather than the exception.
2: Last word to you on this, Chloe.
7: I agree with the other panelists. I think at this point, when we're looking at how traffic is, having more people not on the road is the solution. I used to work for the federal government, and working from home allowed me to do my caregiving when my niece and nephew needed it. There's a lot of things that remote work allows us to do, and I wish the government was for the people instead of trying to just be for the commercial real estate industry. And yeah, I'm just hoping things get better because honestly, it's better to have a workforce that wants to be at work instead of a workforce that hates management.
2: Okay, well, that brings us to an end of today's round two. Sabrina Nanji, Bob Reed, and Chloe Brown, thank you all very much. Coming up after the 9 o'clock news, we're going to hear in this half hour from Rory O'Neill, who's going to talk to us about NASA's plans for building a base on the moon, when it will happen, and how much it will cost. So we're going to talk to him about that, and that's with much more to come. On Moore in the Morning, John Torrey for John Moore.
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12: Good morning, I'm Stuart McGinn. It's another day of sunshine and hot weather on the way this afternoon. It's already 17 degrees, the forecast after the news. Gas prices are set to drop 10 cents at midnight to the lowest price we've seen in just over a month. Peel police are searching for suspects after a home invasion and double stabbing in Mississauga. And Doug Ford weighs in on the GTA's coyote problem, but says no to any suggestions of a widespread culling. Details on these and other stories coming up. But first, let's check News Talk 1010 Time Saver Traffic.
3: Well, we'll start with the big issues happening through Oakville on the westbound lane to the QBW or Rural Windsor. Only the HOV lane is getting by at this point. Traffic is backed up now from Winston Churchill and then very slow, painfully slow on the westbound lanes of the 401 as you head from McCowan all the way out to the Allen. We're in the collectors. The collision has the two right lanes. It was a collision involving a transport truck, and it remains quite the busy drive now on the southbound 404 DPP from Finch all the way down to south of Bayview Bloor. Time Saver Traffic, I'm Adjoa and Sia Yabois. 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
12: Well, gas prices are set to drop 10 cents across the GTA at midnight. All as world markets have once again been reacting with some optimism to word of a possible peace deal between the U.S. and Iran. Prices at the pumps tomorrow will average 173.9. It's the lowest price we've paid since late April. And adding to the reasons to fill up is what ABC's Ian Pinnell describes as uncertainty over what

0: today. Paramedics tell us one man in his 40s suffered serious but non-life-threatening injuries, and a second man in his 60s was sent to hospital with minor injuries. Footage from the scene shows the front glass door of the home shattered. Police say they're searching for suspects who fled, but so far don't have any additional details. Mississauga's largest sports and entertainment venue is getting a new name after the city terminated its naming rights agreement with Paramount Fine Foods. CP24's Sija Liu has the details.
1: The city says it's terminated the contract with Paramount over a lack of payment and is considering its legal options. Paramount Fine Foods owner Mohamed Faqih says he is disappointed by the city's statement, which he calls misleading, adding that he and his teams have been working with the city to finalize the end of the agreement for months.
0: The city of Mississauga says Paramount Fine Foods owes them $1.6 million in payments. In Ottawa, plenty of reaction on Parliament Hill to word that longtime Liberal MP Stephen Guilbeault is soon set to leave Mark Carney's government.
2: I'm a good friend of Stephen.
3: Industry Minister Melanie Joly says past policies on climate change weren't perfect.
2: We've seen the good impacts of that policy, but we've seen also the downfalls. We need to make sure that we bring Albertans on board.
4: Are you talking about losing a majority over environmental policies and some resignations?
5: No.
3: The leader of the Green Party worries the Prime Minister has changed.
6: Whatever it was that I thought Mark Carney cared about relating to the climate crisis, I no longer find any traces of it in his policies.
7: Mike Lecouture, CTV News, Ottawa.
0: And to Queen's Park, where despite admitting that he thinks the GTA has a coyote problem, Doug Ford says he's not ready to call for any type of cull to deal with it. He was asked about the recent attacks on two children in Markham yesterday and used the opportunity to share his own story about how he deals with coyotes in the backyard of his Etobicoke home.
8: You're going to think the chief slipped off the cracker with me, but one night I'm sitting there and they must have made a kill and they're screeching. So I went out there and howled like a wolf. They stopped instantly. But it's an issue because they're just breeding and there's more and more. Every community has these coyotes.
9: Can you do that coyote howl for us?
10: It's a wolf.
0: Ford says, despite the coyote concerns, we can't just knock them off. 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He cites the anger it would cause among animal activists and named his own wife and four daughters who'd be upset by that. You can tap into breaking news anywhere. 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More sunshine today with a high up to 26 degrees. We'll stay clear tonight and then see a few clouds through the overnight hours this evening. Temperature-wise, tonight will drop to a low of 13 degrees. Temperatures not quite as warm the rest of the way this week after today. The high tomorrow is 22 with sunshine, 23 on Friday with more sunshine, and we're still in the 20s through this weekend. Right now, it's 19 degrees. I'm Stuart McGinn. Our next update at 10 o'clock on News Talk 1010.
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12: There it is. I was going to ask for it. Welcome to the 9 o'clock hour. And in case you haven't been listening this morning, that howl is not done by some recording taken in the woods of deep, dark Etobicoke, but taken in Doug Ford's backyard. Actually not. I mean, the press asked him to replicate the wolf howl he says he did to scare off some coyotes in his backyard. And I think it's a darn good wolf howl, actually, but only Doug Ford. I mean, I bet you there isn't a premier or a governor in the rest of the North America that would stand there in front of the press and do a wolf howl like that. And it was pretty good.
13: Whoa.
12: There it is. Yep. There it
13: but
12: is.
13: I could just see the premier doing one of these, like, you know, the Karate Kid stance,
12: yeah,
13: you know,
12: exactly,
13: as he's howling at the coyote.
12: No, the whole thing just conjures up all kinds of pictures and images that are quite something to behold. So anyway, good for him, and that will endear him. That'll take it. You know, you go through these periods, and I've been in public life, obviously, and so has he, and we talked about this, but you go through these periods where things like the airplane and stuff like that capture the public's attention and the press attention, and you just feel like you're being pounded. And then you go through stuff like this where it's a whole day of very benign commentary about your ability to howl like a wolf. Whatever it takes. I invite you to call in during this next segment between now and the 15 past the hour. On any of the things that I'm going to talk about, but I'm just going to talk about a grab bag of things we've been talking about through the morning. And I'll start with Union Station and just say that, you know, there has been both on the part of the public, meaning the city, and I think the federal government chipped in too, but also the private sector, a gigantic investment. If you haven't been to Union Station in the last 5 years, I urge you to go. Even if you don't have a train to take or a subway ride to take, go down there. It is one of the nicest sort of shopping malls, if I can call it that, in the whole city, and it's got good food, and it's a very comfortable sort of place to be.

0: But as somebody pointed out on the round table, it's because it's got so many people passing through, and because it is a big public space, it has attracted, you know, more than the average share of people with issues, either housing issues or addiction issues or mental health issues. And to the point where you heard Amanda Galbraith, and you'll hear others say they're kind of afraid to go there. And we can't let that happen. We can't let it happen because it is an important public transportation facility, and because it is an important commercial place that a lot of people have made investment. And so the notion that they have higher security, and the activists, I'll play you, here's a clip, Nick has it here, it's number, whatever number it is, 29, of the one of the activists, and I just don't think she makes her case very well in terms of both the sort of tone of voice, but also what they're asking for.
1: It's time to give the city the red card for allowing this behavior, which is disgusting, discriminatory, and goes against basic human rights.
0: So that's one of the people there. And what they're asking for is a complete abolition of all the security contracts of security guards that are there, frankly, to keep order, to keep people from being harassed who are just making their way through the station, and to make sure that the businesses are not, you know, dealing with impossible circumstances to stay in business. And so I just think that what's being done here, and I think the governments have all apparently cooperated with the private sector in doing what has to be done to make Union Station safer and more hospitable for people. And if there's fault to be found here, it is with the fact that we have, and I said this many times when I was mayor, and I still maintain it today, and it is principally the responsibility of the provincial government, but should have more funding from the federal government to deal with mental health. Chloe Brown, I recall in the round table a little while ago this morning, agreed with me when I said there is no system, and there isn't. I mean, there isn't a system to deal with people that have mental health and addiction, and the vast majority of the people that are needing to be dealt with here at Union Station are people with mental health and addiction issues, and addiction is also a health issue, and they need to have places to be cared for, they need to have places to get residential treatment, and while there's been some additional investment made by the provincial government, it's nowhere near enough, and it's not a system. And so I just think that that is something where they have to take action. I don't think it's connected to FIFA at all. I mean, I think that Union Station was just becoming an unsavory place to be, and we can't have that happen both to a transportation hub and to a commercial installation like that. If you have a different opinion, I welcome your call, 416-872-1010. I'll just mention a couple other things on the way through. The cheap, when I say cheap, below market price FIFA tickets are being put in the window by the mayor of New York. And I think this is a clever thing he did. And frankly, I wish had I stayed that I would have thought of doing that too. I'm not sure if I would have, because we were told from the beginning that the Toronto Stadium is so small, 47,000 seats, I think, in total, with the temporary seating, that it's the smallest of all the stadiums in the whole of the World Cup, 16 cities. So, and when you look at the fact that FIFA, I can tell you from when we went through this at the very beginning, they basically speak for a lot of the tickets, giving it to the countries that are participating, giving it to the sponsors. And by the time you're left, there are not that many tickets on sale. In order to make the economics of the whole thing work, the ticket prices are very high. But I think if, you know, just as FIFA told us what their terms were of the contract, and as I said, there wasn't much negotiation on that, and you can say, well, I should have just said no, I believe it was important to the city to have this. So too was it the case that we didn't have a lot of latitude on how many tickets we had. But I think in hindsight, the current administration, Mayor Chao, should have just said fine for the sake of, I think the mayor of New York's giving away 50 tickets a day or something. They could have done that, you know, done it for a week, 50 tickets a day, 250 tickets, and just to establish the principle that there are going to be some made available to other people. I wanted to comment on Mitch Marner, simply to say, and again, you're welcome to call on any of this. Mitch Marner, I just think there's a story to be told there, and I hope somebody tells it. I mean, we sort of speculate on these things and we leave it for people to guess. The guy's been a superstar performer, candidate for sure for the Smythe Trophy, for the most valuable player in the playoffs, the Stanley Cup playoffs, even if they don't win, just because he's put in such an extraordinary performance, 7 goals and 14 assists. Why couldn't he do that for us in Toronto? You know, why couldn't he do that? I mean, again, there could be a whole series of complicated reasons. Who knows? Maybe he just came into his prime. I don't think so, though. He was a great, prolific performer during the regular season for us, and we miss him. But having said that, he referred to dark days in hockey, and that was undoubtedly a reference, I would think, to his time spent here in Toronto, which you'd like to think of weren't dark days, but they certainly were days when things didn't go very well in the playoffs in particular. And, of course, this year without him, we didn't even make the playoffs. So I'm not sure which is worse. Having said all that, there's a story to be told there. Let's go to the phones, because we do have some calls on the Union Station comments that I made, and we'll talk first to Keith in Aurora. How you doing, Keith? Welcome to the show.
2: I'm doing great, and it's great to hear your voice again. So the only issue that I have is with the designation of security guard. A security guard's job is to observe and report. They have no legal right to touch anybody or remove anybody. They need to call the police. So if we're having such an issue at Union Station, we need police, or they need to be designated as special constables and have power of arrest. Because security guards do not have that.
0: No, you're right. And, you know, to your point, Keith, and I'll thank you for the call, I even thought about the notion of establishing a police substation, which they don't really like to do because just as more places they have to sort of supervise people and whatnot. But if you had a police substation right in Union Station, you'd have police officers there who are able to come and deal with this kind of thing, because you're right, only they have the some of these powers that you talked about to sort of move people along, which you'd rather they did, just move them along, frankly, got them some help somewhere for their mental health and addiction issues as opposed to arresting them. I mean, what is arresting them really accomplish? I mean, they get arrested, they get taken into custody for a while, they get let out, and then they're back at it, probably back in Union Station almost within hours, and that may be a fault of the system as well. But these are people, again, who in many cases are not hardened criminals by any stretch. They're people with an illness issue, and they're not getting the health care that they need to address their mental health and addiction issues, but they are causing a lot of public unrest in a very public place where there's been huge investment made to make it, I think, quite a jewel in the downtown of our city. The last thing that I wanted to comment on was just about, and this is for a whole other day, maybe John Moore, an interesting article about this in the Globe, I think it was, called this game called Assassins. And I just think that we're going to wake up one morning and have a terrible discussion about this, but it's a game where you go around, and this is not the first game of its kind, you go around and your the idea is to get somebody with a sort of water gun. It's called Senior Assassins. And police are on edge about this because they're worried somebody one day is going to pull out one of these water guns, which is what you use, and they're supposed to be a bright color and so on. And then there's going to be somebody's going to call gun and somebody's going to, you know, shoot somebody or something like that. And I just think these are the kinds of things where we just have to say, why do we insist on having people do this when there is such a danger in letting it happen and such a danger of a tragedy happening down the road? So that's for another day because we don't have time. The article is in The Star, by the way, written by Mark Cawley. It's 9:15. News Talk 1010, Time Saver Traffic.
3: Well, first, the really, really good news, John. We had problems on the QEW in Angerbound at Rowlands. There was only the HOV lane getting by following a multi-vehicle collision. Problems have cleared, but the delays, unfortunately, are still there from as far back as Winston Churchill. But drive starting to thin out now that those issues are gone. QEW on the Toronto-bound side on the start of the ramp to Guelph Line on the right lane now with a stall. And then problems still with us, westbound Foreign Collectors near the Allen. So two right lanes that are out with this ongoing collision, also backing up the drive now from before Brimley, eastbound on the 401. No new problems. Heaviest from approaching the 427 all the way out towards about the Leslie stretch and jammed on the southbound 44 DVP from Finch all the way down to south of Bayview Bloor. It's the all-weather drive main event. 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I'm Adjoa and Siaya Bois. 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
0: Let's squeeze in a couple of calls because people were kind enough to call about the Union Station matter and talk to Wade in Scarborough. You've been a security guard yourself, so how can we help the situation, Wade?
4: Good morning, John. How are you?
0: Good morning. Thank you.
4: I just wanted to clear up some basic facts. If you guys look at the Criminal Code of Canada, Section 494, it gives the power of any citizen to arrest. That also means security guards. Also, Section 494, the Trespasser Property Act, gives security guards the power to arrest. So the notion of security guards not being able to arrest, we do have the powers to arrest people, and we do make the arrests daily. The problem is now when you make an arrest, John, and you're waiting for the police 3 hours, 4 hours for an unhoused person that's only been trespassed, there is no point to make an arrest. So the client refuses to allow security guards to make an arrest because of the demeanor of the site. Example, Union Station, you have the optics of surveillance, of people pulling out their phones. It doesn't look well when a security guard makes an arrest. So rather the police make the arrest than a security guard, right? But
0: yep.
4: That is the problem. The police don't show up, and it takes 4 or 5 hours before you hand them off. And then the police, what they do, they turn around the corner and they drop them off at St. George Station.
0: Yeah, well, and that I'll thank you for the call, Wade. I'm not sure they have much choice on that because we can't be putting in jail, you know, people pending a charge of trespass. I'm not minimizing trespassing or mischief, but I'm just saying the jails are already full of people waiting for trial. And they have mental health and addiction issues. They should be going to some kind of a care place to be given some care there. Last word on this to you, Laurie and Mrs. Saga. Thanks for calling the show.
5: Good morning, John. I was wondering, is Union Station open 24/7, or does it actually close once the trains are finished?
0: No, it's more or less open. I mean, the shops aren't open, obviously, but it's more or less open because, of course, the trains, you know, kind of finish early in the morning, meaning like after midnight, and start up again early in the morning before 6 a.m. So it's more or less open. It's a public building, too. I don't think it actually does close. And some of the problems, but there's problems that, as indicated to me, happen more sort of during the day as opposed to overnight. So there were people sleeping there at one point in time. I think they've addressed that issue. Now the problem is during the day when the shops are open. So I guess we just have to keep working at it. I thank you very much for the call. I'm out of time, Laurie, but thank you very much for listening and for calling the program. Coming up in just a moment after a short break, we're going to talk to a friend at NBC News Radio, Rory O'Neill, the national correspondent. He's going to talk about the Middle East and what's going on with all that, because we keep hearing things are being negotiated, and talk about NASA's plans for a base on the moon. So that's coming up on News Talk 1010. John Torrey for John Moore.
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0: And a good morning to you. It's coming up on 9:23 on a Wednesday morning, May the 27th. And joining us now, always happy to hear from NBC News Radio National Correspondent Rory O'Neill, who is a font of information on, we'll ask about three subjects this morning. Good morning, Rory, first of all.
20: Well, I'm full of it, that's for sure, John. Hey, thanks.
0: I didn't say that. Number one, let me just ask you, because it's very current, and I made reference to it earlier this morning because I was just watching it up on the screen here on CNN, I said, you know, anybody who's writing off Donald Trump as a political, kind of force, better, you know, think carefully, because in the Republican primary against a four-term incumbent senator, his candidate, the Trump-backed candidate, just trounced the incumbent, and it was such a big margin of victory that I really sort of do say to myself, boy, we better rethink the notion this guy's kind of on the ropes. I realize it's a Republican primary, but nonetheless, he's still got some mojo.
20: He certainly does. And this just is the latest, right? There's Bill Cassidy in Louisiana, Thomas Massie in Kentucky, about five members of the state delegation there in Indiana. And now, as you said, add Senator John Cornyn to the list. You know, Republican senators, his colleagues up there love Senator Cornyn because he was Mr. Money. He could host fundraisers like nobody else. Right? They estimate during his career, he helped to raise about $400 million for Republicans. Candidate. So Ken Paxton, with his controversial past, to put it politely, is not going to be that kind of fundraiser for the GOP.
0: No, but he won the primary, so he's very much a factor. Moving on, a big topic, obviously, but we keep hearing as we watch up here, and we're interested as the whole world is, that they're imminently going to have an agreement, and that Donald Trump's phoned other countries to get them to sort of sign on to the Abraham Accords, and it seems to be like I don't want to minimize it by calling it a soap opera, but it seems to be a soap opera in terms of the negotiations and whether they're ever going to have a conclusion to them. What's the latest from where you it.
20: And maybe let's call it a mini series, and I think most Americans are ready for it to end. You know, we are in week 8 of just the ceasefire, and you know, we really haven't seen things change that much, although we keep getting this messaging of, oh, just a word or two away, a sentence here and there, and we'll have a memorandum of understanding. But there still doesn't seem to be a fundamental agreement about the Strait of Hormuz or about what Iran will do with its uranium. Iran state media out with some news a short time ago saying the basic plan is the straits will reopen and the U.S. will give up its blockade of all of Iran's ports. That seems a little generous, but President Trump is about to have a cabinet meeting, and he likes to talk for an hour at these cabinet meetings.
0: I know. And get them all to talk for an hour. I think he hands out the scripts and they all perform. That's the way I look at it.
20: Yes, sir.
0: Great show business. Finally, I think the topic most everybody would most like to hear about this morning, because I know you follow this very closely, the interesting press conference held yesterday outlining more detail on NASA's plans to build a base on the moon, the kind of the whens and the how much and the why, and I know you follow that very carefully.
20: Right. Did you have a soundbite to play?
0: I do, indeed. You're right. You know that, and I don't. You're following Nick is nodding approvingly at you bringing me up on that. Let's have a listen to something that was said at the press conference.
21: Moonbase 1 will be the first privately funded lunar lander mission in history. The Blue Origin Mark 1 Endurance Lander will deliver multiple payloads to the Shackleton Connecting Ridge, a strategic area of the lunar South Pole. Moonbase 2 will be the largest commercial payload delivered to the lunar surface ever. This mission will help mature the capabilities necessary to support future lunar terrain vehicles, autonomous operations, logistics, and especially the LTV astronaut mobility. Moonbase 3 will expand our scientific understanding of the lunar surface. Moonbase 2 and 3 are targeted to launch before the end of 2026.
0: So, you know, we're really talking here about some things that are coming up. The question is why and how much is it going to cost? And I'm sure you have some insight on those.
20: Yeah, you listen to sound bites like that. Boy, NASA has a way of sucking the fun out of space travel. I don't know. It's such an ability. So they want to send a whole bunch of rockets to develop a base that will be really covering a big part of the moon's southern pole region. We know that just under the surface there is water ice there. And if you have water ice, that means, well, you have water, which is good, which means you don't have to launch water off Earth, which is very expensive, takes up a lot of weight. And if you have water, that's H2O. Hydrogen and oxygen are two of the things you need to make rocket fuel. So it really is important to have this access to ice. And that's why we want to claim that area of the moon. But 7 years, $20 billion is currently what's being set aside. And the idea is, you know, we need this for exploration to maybe turn it into that gas station for that trip to Mars. And we want to beat the Chinese there. That is another factor in this. This NASA administrator says the moon is the high ground in the space race, and he wants to make sure the U.S. wins that race.
0: Yeah, and I wouldn't count them out. I mean, I wouldn't count the Chinese out either, because they're a long way from where they were back in the 60s when the U.S. and the Soviets were competing to get to the moon. But the Americans got there, and we sort of forget that. But it was something at the time with much less in the way of technology and innovation than we have today. They did, and I say you did, because you're a proud American, I'm sure. And so it'll be interesting to see how it all unfolds and how the Chinese are able to keep up or not, or perhaps even win. When I say keep up, they might be the winners, maybe get their first looks, more like the U.S. at the moment is in a leading position.
20: Right. And the administrator says it could be a matter of months that, you know, we might get there just ahead of China. Maybe we're just a few months behind. So this timeline, as I said, over 7 years of different projects really does set up this large area. I've described it more as a campsite rather than Space 1999 with, Barbara Bain and Martin Landau. Yeah. It's not going to be a base like that, but it really just more of a campsite with, oh, the nuclear reactor is over beyond that crater there. And well, over that ridge there, that's where we had the landing pad, and way out that way is where the crew quarters are. So it's really going to be spread out rather than, say, one big shopping mall that's plunked down.
0: Fascinating stuff. Thanks for keeping us up to date with it. And we'll look forward to chatting as that timetable unfolds. Rory O'Neill, the NBC Radio News national correspondent, who joins us frequently here on Moore in the Morning and News Talk 1010. Have a great day.
20: Thanks, Don.
0: Coming up in the next half hour, after we check in on traffic, we're going to hear from Scott Reed with his usual Wednesday visit on overhyped and underplayed. And one of the things that he's going to talk about, which I've been talking about just a little tiny bit this morning, but I'll be fascinated to hear what he's got to say about Mitch Marner going to the Stanley Cup Finals and in fine style at that. Scoring all kinds of goals and assists and leading the Vegas Knights, but also at the same time referring to some dark days he had in hockey. So we'll hear Scott Reed's take on that coming up here on News Talk 1010, where it's 9:30 and time to check in on News Talk 1010 Time Saver Traffic.
3: Well, we have these problems to deal with that are continuing on the 401 westbound. This is just in the collectors at the Allen. It's the two right lanes that are out following this ongoing collision. Again, very, very slow from well before Kennedy. And then if you're on the eastbound 401, it's pretty busy, but no issues starting from Renforth all the way out towards about the Don Valley Parkway. If your travels do take you to the QEW Toronto bound, the ramp that takes you to Guelph Line, right lane up with the stall, and still pretty slow on the Niagara bound QEW, Winston Churchill to approaching Trafalgar, scene of some earlier issues, which did come and go. News Talk 1010 weather, sunny skies for the rest of your Wednesday, highs reaching 26 degrees. Right now, we're trying to get there. We're sitting at a sunny 19. Time Saver Traffic, Amadjoa and Siaya Bois, your next update at 9:45 on News Talk 1010 Toronto.
1: Your commute.
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10: Man, who cares?
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10: Stakes are just that sky high.
12: Overhyped and underplayed.
10: So hard to punch through now. So hard to punch through.
12: With Scott Reed.
0: And it is time to say good morning to Scott Reed at 9:35 on a Wednesday morning. Scott, how are you doing?
10: I am well. John, how are you doing?
0: I'm good, thank you. So we have been talking quite a lot this morning. I don't know if that makes it overhyped by definition. Certainly not underplayed at the prospect, which we hear is pretty well confirmed, that Stephen Guilbeault will resign from the Liberal caucus today in Ottawa. And to me, this is no surprise and probably won't have the kind of earthquake-type proportions, notwithstanding the government standing in the House of Commons that one might have thought. But over to you.
10: Well, I think this issue is overhyped and underplayed. So I think it's overhyped in the sense that you're talking about it. Like politically, everybody's kind of breathless about this. I was getting notes all day long yesterday from liberals in Ottawa saying, oh my God, you hear Guilbeault's going to step down and there's this big drama. Is he stepping down from caucus or is he going to actually resign his seat? What's going to happen? None of it's really going to affect the parliamentary majority. None of it, in my view, is actually really going to affect the broader public climate discussion, energy discussion, because I think that Carney has firmly got public opinion that is back. But what I think is being underplayed, and it's difficult for some of us who are, you know, sitting around in Toronto and other places, living our lives in luxurious English, this guy matters in Quebec. Guilbeault is a brand name. He is a household name in the province of Quebec, and views there are different on some of these energy issues. And I do think what we're underplaying is whether Guilbeault decides that he wants to be a thorn in the side of the prime minister. I would guess that he won't be. I would guess that he's going to go. He'll go politely. He'll go quietly. He'll say this is a point of principle. I don't feel like I'm part of this agenda. I don't want to be part of this agenda, so I'm going to step aside. But if he should decide that he wants to be a persistent critic in Quebec, he could do Carney damage. because he has a big microphone in Quebec and he has a large following. And I think that is missing from the analysis in much of English Canada.
0: Yeah, it really hasn't been something that even I have read about or talked about this morning, because we did talk about earlier on. I'd heard Tom Mulcair say a number of times that the Liberals would have trouble holding that seat, but we had a couple of people on saying that that probably wasn't so, that they're riding so high at the moment, the Liberals, even in Quebec, that if they got the right candidate, they could win the seat. And that depends, as you say, much on the disposition of Mr. Guilbeault as to whether he wants to just, as you say, go quietly or make more of a fuss about this on the way out the door.
10: Yeah, so, as Laurier said, Marie, it's a Montreal riding. It has been a little bit, you know, it's the Bloc have held it in the past, portions of the riding. It's been redistributed a couple of times, but I don't agree that if there was a by-election that the Liberals wouldn't hold it. I think they would smash. They're at 66. They're like, he's at 60% in the city of Montreal.
0: It's extraordinary. It's extraordinary. Like, I wonder whether all this stuff going on here and other people that are, you know, that are seemingly going to leave, like Wilkinson and so on, would cause them to sort of start to reconsider whether they would have an election or not, only because the majority is two seats. And if it goes down below majority again, then you're back into this uncertainty they had before. But anyway, that's for another day. I've been to a lot of meetings over time, a lot of premiers meetings back in the day when I worked for Premier Davis. I would love to have been at the meeting yesterday involving Danielle Smith and her Western Premier colleagues and Northern Premiers, just on this whole referendum topic. Is that something that's had a lot of attention this week? Not just the meeting itself, but the entire topic. Is it overhyped or underplayed?
10: I think we're underplaying a couple things. I mean, obviously, it feels like this discussion is 100% in full hype drive now. And since she revealed the question on a question, a referendum on a referendum, the donut on a donut, whatever in hell you want to call it, it has dominated political discussion right across the country. But I think what's underplayed, two things. One, as you say, usually in those meetings, there is a certain level of civility where there are differences. They're almost tabled, acknowledged, and then not necessarily litigated. So people politely kind of steer around them. Yes, you know, I did approach the premier. I told her this, but two things I think worth noting. First, this is the first meeting that she's been at with others effectively since this question got posed, and you can see the change in tone.
0: Oh, yeah.
10: And so I don't think she's fully appreciated, and I don't think a lot of people across the country have fully appreciated exactly how bitterly this question is going to dominate our political discussion for the next 5 months and distract us. And people are taking the gloves off already. So that's the first thing. Second thing is, Danielle Smith has been one of the most fascinating political leaders to watch in terms of her communication style. Years and years, like yourself, of being honed on talk radio, she has a real gift for presenting, frankly, preposterous, sometimes ridiculously untrue assertions in this reasonable, kind of lulling language tone that often sort of almost, you know, kind of brings people into her wake, and you go, well, I mean, it just can't be that ridiculous. Like, she sounds so reasonable. But yesterday, she got called hard by Bob Canoe, who jumped in. And I think one thing she's underestimated is how much people are going to start calling her on her BS. She's gotten away with this for a couple of years. And I think on this question, from both those that are on one side of it and those that are on the other side of it, I think she's going to find herself getting fact-checked. I think she's going to find herself getting interrupted. I think she's going to find herself getting called. And I don't think she's going to like it. And I think she's underestimated the degree of contest and challenge that she has invited. And that whole veneer communication style that she's had and worked out so successfully, I think that thing's going to get pierced in a very direct and ugly fashion over the course of the next few months.
0: Yeah, and as you say, she's going to be getting it from both sides, which is particularly hard because, you know, you're not able to sort of, I mean, she's saying she's going to sort of campaign for the Remain side, if you want to call it that, but she's going to get it from both sides, people in her own party who are dissatisfied with what she's doing and people who just think the whole thing was a construct to save her own sorry backside and that they're very mad that she's putting things in play like this. We'll see. I don't want to miss this one, so I'm going to go to it before we do Queen's Park and the laws about city councillors, and that's Mitch Marner. Just because I have alluded to it a couple of times this morning, and I've in particular alluded to his own comment made on the ice last night saying, well, you know, I had some dark days in my hockey career. And of course, that can only refer, I would think, to seasons before this one, and he's just been a superstar in the playoffs, probably the candidate at the moment, even almost regardless of what goes on in the finals for the Conn Smythe, one of the top candidates. What do you think that's all about?
10: Look, I don't think this can be overhyped enough. And I think it has to cause the Toronto Maple Leafs and the Toronto sports culture around the Leafs to really sit down on the bench, put a warm towel over their head and reflect on what's going on here culturally. Because, you know, the knock on Marner forever, and I know I'm just piling on, but my God, this thing is really being stuffed in our face now. Marner, the big knock was you couldn't count on him in the playoffs to the point where the city let him walk without getting a damn penny, not a nickel, not a token, not a bobblehead in return. And we watch this guy walk away. And in another city, he does not appear to have any trouble performing in the playoffs. He's leading the playoffs in points. He's a 100-point performer again this year. You know, I just look at it and I think the question that's being underplayed, although I do know a lot of people are asking it, is how come? How come Toronto? What's wrong? What? Why can't people perform that way here? What's going on? And I think people should reflect on that question and take a page from a guy. I'm guessing he's a friend of yours, maybe Paul Beeston. In the 1980s, the Blue Jays had a great team, but it wasn't good enough. It couldn't quite get there. And when it couldn't get there, Beeston had the courage to blow that team up, reconstitute it, and create those back-to-back World Series teams. That took enormous courage to do that. And I just think one of the reasons that we're watching Marner do what he does someplace else and not here is that they have pursued an anything but rebuild strategy. And I'm a Habs fan. I look at what they're doing. I look at Marner's success elsewhere. And I say, guys, right, you can't come back until you go away. You got to build the thing, rip the thing down to the studs, and then rebuild on that basis. And I'll be very interested to see what the new regime does, because I think the lesson of Marner is they never committed to a true rebuild strategy.
0: I think it's true. And I think they have yet another opportunity. Now it'll involve some pain for maybe a couple of years, but maybe worth giving it a try. Last but not least, for today, Queen's Park has passed a law that they said they were going to bring in that provides for, before you could be docked a couple of days pay, you could be, I think, maybe suspended for a couple of weeks, but now they're getting more serious about city councillors and sexual harassment and penalties to be extracted for same. Overhyped or underplayed?
10: I think it's underplayed. And, you know, I'm just going to say this, like, I think this is one of the great undiscussed corners of Canadian politics. You work in a minister's office. You work in a political office. Certainly if you work in a city councillor's office. I mean, we have the example from Ottawa, Rick Shirelli, tons of allegations of harassment, acknowledged, litigated findings against him, refused to give up his seat. Nobody could wedge that guy out of there. And that's not the only example. And I'll tell you something else. You talk to a staffer, you talk to a young staffer, and they will tell you, male and female, they will tell you tales of people chasing them around the desk. And I'll just tell you, like when I first went to Ottawa in the late 1980s, I got asked to go to a senator's office, and I'm sitting there at 8:30 at night, sitting around having a scotch, thinking I'm getting treated like a prince. And all of a sudden, the guy makes a move on me. And I'm telling you, I literally got chased around the desk until I remembered I'm a 200-pound man even then. And I turned around and I said, this ends now. That's not an option that a 100-pound woman necessarily has. Yeah. And so, and it was still difficult to do because the power dynamic was so weird. Mm-hmm. So I think this is good. I think that this kind of thing happens shamefully on an almost constant basis in politics. And because it's at the political level, we almost sort of say, well, you know what? If it's political staffers, anything goes. And I'm glad to see these city councillors that abuse their position are going to have to pay some real consequences.
0: Scott Reed, overhyped, underplayed, always a pleasure to hear from you on Wednesdays, and we'll have a chance to chat again when I'm filling in for John over the summer, but thank you very much for being with us today.
10: Awesome. Have a great day.
0: You too. 9:46, time to check on News Talk 1010, Time Saver Traffic.
2: We still have a few problems, and we'll start with issues on the Toronto-bound QEW ramp to Guelph Line. You'll find the right lane out with a stall in the westbound 401 on-ramp from Westney South. All lanes are still blocked following the stall. Eastbound on the 401, at least no issues. Still busy across the top of the city, but improving slowly as you head from the 427 all the way out towards about the Allen. And if you're eastbound on the Gardner, also pretty jammed this hour as you head from Islington all the way out towards about York Bay young. 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I'm Adjoa and Sia Yabwa. 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
0: Coming up on 9:51, and we talked earlier this morning about why several speakers at several different universities, all randomly kind of disassociated with each other, have been booed off the stage. And we're talking prominent tech executives when they start talking about AI, and then the students just booed them off the stage in three or four different places, if not more. And the answers we got back when I solicited some calls on this was that maybe it was about fear and insecurity about jobs and about the impact of AI and so on. And there's just no question that these kind of, I'll call them external factors, have a real impact on people and their prospects and their thoughts about their life. And in fact, probably also on their relationships. Morgan Copeman is with Shulman & Partners LLP and joins us now to talk about how money worries are taking a toll on Canadian relationships. Good morning.
1: Hi, John. Good morning. It's nice to be here.
0: Thank you for coming. So, you know, you've said it. I mean, money worries are taking a toll. They would. And, you know, they often say that when couples, for example, get into disputes, it's often about either money or sex. And in this case, with all the financial strains and the affordability crisis, is it having an impact?
1: Of course, it's definitely having an impact. It's having an unfortunate impact, and we see it pretty much every day with our clients. And really what it boils down to is uncertainty. Where am I? Where am I going to be in 6 months, a year? How am I going to retire? What am I going to do with the house that I own? And it creates uncertainty in relationships. Unfortunately, if parties do decide to separate and if couples decide they can't be together anymore, it creates increased costs during their separation process. So, a really, really important part of considering what all of this means and all this financial uncertainty means is what would it look like if I did separate and how do I plan for that so that I'm not looking at this increased cost that results from my separation itself.
0: Yeah, people often don't think about that if a couple separates because they literally can't even if they're deciding to go their separate ways, they can't stay in the same home. And I would think the minority of cases where that would be possible, somebody has to go and pay rent or go live with their family or something, but probably go pay rent to rent their own place.
1: Exactly. Yeah. One of the issues that comes up right away when people separate is that issue. Where do I live? Can they continue to stay together in the house? And in that case, how does that work with financials if they have to separate? Who stays in the house? Is that the better circumstance? Is that person going to pay less or maybe they'll pay more? Does somebody have somewhere else to live or are they going to have to pay rent? And it's immediate, right? For most couples separating, that's an immediate question that has to be dealt with. And coming up with a plan in advance is really important. And the more that people can work together towards that, the better, and the better that they see the ultimate outcome of their separation.
0: So to go back one step where we actually haven't got to the point where people are separating or getting divorced, but rather just to talk about strain, I would think, you know, that, and this is a little bit out of your domain, but it's still in where you end up, which is that I would think that the affordability crisis and financial strains of all kinds that people are facing, especially with lost jobs and so on, are causing strains on relationships that could lead to people getting divorced because they just can't take it anymore, as it were, in terms of whatever else is going on in the relationship. The money becomes an irresolvable problem.
1: Yeah, I mean, I think it's always been an issue or a main reason that people separate. But yes, it's definitely becoming a more significant problem. And it's creating this strain that causes this increased conflict and anxiety. And it just, it's sort of a cyclical circle. They get, they have the stress of the financial pressure that causes stress in the relationship that causes further stress of financial pressure. And it's hard for people sometimes to see the light at the end of the tunnel with that.
0: Well, this is something that I guess I just wanted to make sure we talked to you today because you're able to speak to it, but also because it's just part of the reality of the times that we're in. And while money's always been an issue, as we talked about earlier on, I'm sure with couples and in relationships, it's I think probably more acute today. Hopefully not any more prevalent than it has to be because it's just life's stressful enough without all that. But we thank you very much, Morgan Copeman, Shulman and Partners, talking about money worries and how those are taking their toll and causing extra strain that makes the money problems even worse, as we pointed out. Thanks very much for your time.
1: Thank you for having me.
0: All right. Jerry Agar has come in the studio. Good morning, Jerry. I see. Morning. I was going to say, please put on your headphones because I want to test you on something here.
4: Okay.
0: Are you ready?
4: Yeah.
0: We're tested. Okay. Now, the question here is, this is something I know Jim Richards would do. We're going to play you two wolf howls.
4: Uh-huh.
0: And we're going to ask you which one is the two-legged wolf that's howling and which one is the four-legged wolf that's howling.
4: All right. Okay. I'm ready.
0: So, all right. Ready for the first one.
4: Okay.
0: All right. And then here's the second one.
4: Uh-huh.
5: Whoa. Whoa. There you go.
4: Yeah, well, the giveaway is the people around him. So now, the second one was the premier.
0: But, you know, I mean, it's pretty good.
4: It's not bad. How does, and based on something you were doing earlier, John, how does a horse go?
0: Nay! I know. I'll live to regret that. I should have just said no comment.
4: No, you were just talking about doing that sort of stuff with your grandchildren.
0: Well, you do.
4: Right?
0: Well, I mean, you do it, you know, and then it is fine. But having said that, you know, this is where Doug Ford, as much as he gets himself in trouble, you know, with airplanes and the like, he wins it back most of the time when he'll talk about, gee, guys, I swallowed a bee during a press conference.
4: That's right.
0: I was sitting in the chair at Walmart having my hair cut, and I was looking at my phone, and I looked up, and she shaved the side of my head. You know, and people love that. Because they sort of can say, well, I can relate to that.
4: Yeah.
0: Because oftentimes they can't relate to people in public life very easily. And he, when he does this business, was saying, can't you just see him out in his backyard? You've met him many times.
4: Yes.
0: Out there kind of flapping his arms and doing a wolf howl and scaring off the coyotes.
4: I believe he would do it.
0: I totally believe it. I think the whole thing is not a construct at all.
4: Okay, so let me ask you a question then. What? This is going to tie into a little bit of what I'm going to be opening with here regarding the premier at the second part of my opening. But... I look at him doing stuff like that, and you'll get all of these almost own goals, softballs he's handing to Merritt Stiles with the plane and how things turned out with the green belt and all of that kind of stuff. And it's easy for her to go in attack mode. But I think in the Queen's Park Observer this morning, Sabrina Nanji was writing about how the poll numbers have now started to shift back in favor of the conservatives. And I think it is things like this. And he'll come out no matter how much trouble and howl like a wolf or something, and it may be frustrating to his opponents that that works, but that's him. And Merritt Stiles is just people say Pierre Poilievre.
0: Yeah, my mentor and political, my boss, Premier Bill Davis, used to say better they should be talking about wolf howling than the real issues. So if we're spending time on talk radio talking, having wolf howling, you know, comparisons, then that Doug Ford wins. And I think Donald Trump, he's in the news today too, because he had yet another one of these instances where he just took somebody out, a four-term senator.
4: Yeah.
0: And as much as Doug Ford and Donald Trump are both, to some extent, Trump more than Ford, polarizing figures. But it means they have people who don't like them and who don't like the howling and all that stuff.
4: Yep.
0: But there's people who rabidly do like them and will sort of go to the death defending them. And I think that it's stuff like this. When Trump does his thing, a lot of people really like that stuff. We would sit there and shake our heads and go, my God, what's he talking about now?
4: Yeah, well, I forget the name of the person who said this, so I can't give proper credit. But the talking point on a panel I was on some months ago on the morning show was, look, he gets himself in all kinds of trouble, Doug Ford. But the thing the liberals hate is, people just like Doug Ford.
0: No, that's the thing. There are people who like him, and people who don't.
4: Yeah. Well,
0: and
4: even sometimes,
0: there's enough that still like him, that he's still there, and he's coming back in the polls.
4: Well, yes, and some people like him despite themselves.
0: Yep.
4: It's just because the wolf thing doesn't feel like someone in his staff said, you know what you should do?
0: Go out and talk about a wolf howl thing.
4: In fact, a lot of the times, I think he doesn't do what the staff does.
0: I think that's dead right. All right, well, the Jerry Agar Show is coming up very shortly, of course, and I want to say thank you to Nick and to Joe and to Christina, the hardest working woman in show business. She has about 9 jobs, I think, as far as I can tell from listening to
4: the
0: radio.
4: She has to put up with me.
0: That's 6 jobs by itself. Anyway, Jerry Agar is coming up. I'm filling in just this one day for John Moore. I'll be back again on June the 12th on another random day, and then quite a bit of time during the summer. But thank you very much for listening, and stay tuned to the Mighty 1010. John Torrey for John Moore. Bye for now. What does a cow say? Moo. And, you know, what does a pig say?
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11: Good morning, I'm Stuart McGinn. Plenty more sunshine for us in store today. It's 19 degrees right now. The forecast coming up after the news. Gas prices are set to drop double digits at midnight to the lowest price we've paid in more than a month. Police are investigating three shootings in the city overnight, including one right next to a playground. And the federal government's looking to buy a fleet of new surveillance aircraft for its Air Force. Details on these and other stories coming up. But first, let's check your drive with News Talk 1010 Time Saver Traffic.
12: We still have these minor problems on the QEW Toronto bound. It's the ramp that takes you to Guelph Line. Still the right lane is out with a stall. Actually, it just cleared, so that problem's out of the way. Then on two of the eastbound lanes of the Gardner. Still find it pretty busy, but improving from Park Lawn out towards about York Bay Young. And pretty slow going on the southbound 404 DVP as you head from Finch all the way down to Don Mills. 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Time saver traffic. Imagine once. Yeah, yeah, boy. Your next update at 10:15 on News Talk 1010 Toronto.
11: Well, we have some good news to pass along for drivers today as gas prices are set to drop significantly at midnight, all over renewed optimism of a possible peace deal between the U.S. and Iran. Prices are set to drop 10 cents. The latest now from gas price expert Dan McTague.
13: All this really has to do with headlines that are suggesting that somehow there's going to be some kind of a peace agreement between the U.S. and Iran. That hasn't happened, but markets seem to be really amused by this. It means that $1.73.9 is the price we're going to see at a lot of gas stations. Music to the ears for many who haven't seen those kind of prices. It almost sounds historical going back to April the 24th.
11: It remains unclear where gas prices will head after tomorrow. We're already seeing some of the optimism around this possible peace deal fade.

0: Arlington and Bering. And then around 4 o'clock this morning, shots were fired downtown at Bay and Charles. No injuries were reported in either of these three shootings. So far, there's no word from police on any possible suspects. To Ottawa, where the federal government is eyeing a fleet of surveillance aircraft for the Royal Canadian Air Force. Prime Minister Mark Carney said this morning they're entering into contract negotiations with Saab, a Swedish company that produces the planes, in a joint partnership with Bombardier. Carney says the Air Force needs the jets to monitor new threats like hypersonic missiles. The federal government has previously said it's in the market for 6 radar aircraft to help protect Canada against external threats. And in sports, after giving up 8 runs to the Miami Marlins Monday, it was the Blue Jays' turn for some offense last night.
1: Hit hard! Deep right! Gone! Jesus Sanchez with his first big league grand slam, jumping all over a 99-mile-an-hour fastball and pulling it down the line to score 4.
0: The Jays winning 8-1 last night. They wrap up their series with a day game today. It's a 107 first pitch. You can tap into breaking news anywhere. 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Perfect for day baseball down at Rogers Center. Clear tonight with a few clouds and a low of 13. We're up to 22 tomorrow with mainly sunny conditions once again. Right now it's 19. I'm Stuart McGinn. Our next update at 11 o'clock on News Talk 1010.
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3: Good to have you along. If your manager empowered you to do a project and you didn't do the project, is that reflection on you or the manager? I think you. And that's how I relate to a story in The Star headlined, Doug Ford gave Ontario mayors more powers to build housing. Here's what has actually happened. The strong mayor powers the Ford government gave to 216 Ontario mayors are quietly reshaping local democracy, but are they getting more homes built? They answer that question with a Star analysis that reveals only 2% of more than 4,200 strong mayor decisions issued since the law's inception have been directly aimed at housing creation. Even fewer actions directly concerned the creation of roads, utilities, and other infrastructure to support housing. A small number of mayors have directed their powers for the opposite purpose, to block housing developments or de-sensification policies. Still others have, I mispronounced that, didn't I? It's densification is what I meant to say. Densification policies. Still others have applied their powers to pickleball courts, a giant flagpole, and other unrelated projects. Okay, that's from The Star. I don't see this as a failure of strong mayor powers, nor do I buy the argument that it's an affront to democracy. None of the things the mayor spent money and time on were done by the mayor alone, regardless of mayor powers. Council had to vote for it. Strong mayor powers are not dictatorial. Doug Ford gave power to the mayors. The fact that they haven't used it for a main purpose that drove Ford to make that decision is on the mayors, not Doug Ford. I think that actually strong mayor powers make sense from the standpoint that the mayor is the only one elected by the entire electorate, while councillors are voted by only their ward. The Star reports mayors themselves express diverging opinions about the efficacy of the law. Some describe the powers as a key tool to boost housing past slow-moving local bureaucracies, while others call them an affront to democracy, warn of their potential for abuse. George Finch is the mayor of South Huron, and he said, I was kind of shocked at the amount of power. In the wrong hands, it would be devastating to a community, but in the right hands, it would be beneficial. How can strong mayor powers be devastating to a community? If it is, you have to blame the entirety of council, not just the mayor. Here's how I understand it works. The mayor can be outvoted, generally, by 2/3 of council. So the mayor might be very strong of opinion on something and push something and say, I'm going to use my strong mayor powers and make this happen. And 2/3 of the council or more say, no, you're not.

0: And that's it. Unless there's a wrinkle in this formula. And it is that if the bylaw relates to provincial priorities, it is considered passed if just one-third of council members vote in favor of it. This essentially allows the mayor to pass legislation, even if the vast majority of the council opposes it. But even then, it takes that third of council to vote with the mayor. The mayor is not a dictator. If something is considered devastating to a community, then shouldn't all the other councillors gang up and vote the mayor down on that policy? And if not, well, why not? Blame the council. It seems to me the mayor wears the failure or success of a council, regardless of what powers they have. How often do people complain about a situation they don't like in Toronto by saying something like, yeah, well, that's life and Mayor Chow's Toronto? Well, very often, I can tell you, since I get the feedback. That happens all the time. Conversely, if things go well, people don't say, by golly, we've got a spiffy town council here in our town. No, they credit the mayor. By giving the mayor more power, the mayor gets even more credit or blame, and I think that's how it should be. This is not something, by the way, that hurts Doug Ford in any way at all, I don't think. I think that the Greenbelt temporarily hurt him. We moved on. I think that the purchase of the jet, primarily in the way they went about it, just all of a sudden announcing one morning, hey, we got a jet! And then immediately the opposition was smart enough politically to say, the gravy plane, Doug Ford's private jet, stuff like that. And I thought that was disingenuous, but it was opposition politics, I guess. And so it hurt Doug Ford. But this morning, Sabrina Nanji was reporting in the Queen's Park Observer that already the numbers have started to turn back in favor of Doug Ford and the Conservatives. They were tied during plane gate with the Liberals, which is interesting, not the actual opposition. So the Liberals are, I think, primed now for some sort of comeback. They need to get a leader. There won't be an election for a while, but the Liberals look like they'll do better. But that said, apparently, if there were an election today, it looks like Doug Ford and the Conservatives would be returned. And why is that? I think largely, people just like Doug Ford. You know, this whole little thing with the coyotes and the wolves. I mean, he got asked about the coyotes and he said, I've got them in my backyard. I mean, I hear them all the time. And the other day, I think he said something like, well, they must have had a kill, because they were screeching and everything. And he said, so I went in the backyard and I just howled like a wolf and they stopped. They stopped immediately. And I kept waiting like they went on, well, ask him to howl like a wolf. And finally, some reporter did and okay. Hey, even if you don't like Doug Ford, that's funny. Okay. And I think whether you like it or not, and somebody wrote in here because I had said something similar to my comments just now to John Tory, who was filling in on the morning show a few minutes ago. And somebody wrote in and just thought this was just ridiculous. Well, we could have a baboon, for premier and it doesn't matter as long as you like him. I'm talking about human nature and how it is, not how you want it to be. Okay. And human nature is such that while there are people who hate Doug Ford, no doubt, and some of it might be simply because he's conservative, and there will be people who love Doug Ford because they are conservative, and in the middle where a lot of elections are decided, you have people can go either way, and long term, the guy who's willing to put himself out there, the guy who's willing to do that, is likely to prevail over, and that's how I see Merritt Stiles. And it's interesting because I get the impression she's a nice person, but she just doesn't loosen up. She just hammers on things like, well, his gravy plane and his FOI and what's he hiding? And several times this morning when I mentioned this to several people here in the building, they immediately said Merritt Stiles' problem is Pierre Poilievre's problem. And that's true. I think Poilievre is actually quite capable of being funny, but he doesn't come across that way. I mean, I've talked to him off the air, but I'll give you another example. Somebody I like a lot, Tim Hudak. when I first came here and Tim Hudak was running and it wasn't going very well. And he was so stiff. So stiff. And his people said to me, you need to meet Tim Hudak. Why don't you and Tim get together for a beer? And we got together for a beer. And you know what? I really enjoyed it. I've now been to Deb and Tim's house a number of times for Super Bowl party and some other. And they are great people. And he is so much fun. But he did not come off that way. And then immediately after the election, and he was gone and he was out of politics, he did a Sunday evening show here on News Talk 1010. And I'll tell you how he opened it, because he and I had talked about it before, actually. And he came on and he said, I'm Tim Hudak. And you might know that I was recently running and I was head of the Conservative Party and all of that. But now that I'm doing the radio show, I think that it's time for me to come out. I'm coming out on this show tonight. I'm Tim Hudak. And I'm a wrestling fan. and then he talked about wrestling. And you know, because you hear him doing commentary here on the station, you know, beyond the fact that he's knowledgeable and has experience and he's intelligent and has good opinions, he's fun. But candidate Tim Hudak wasn't fun. Candidate Maris Stiles is not fun. Candidate Pierre Poilievre is not fun. Doug Ford's fun. This is News Talk 1010. 10:15, News Talk 1010, Time Saver Traffic.
1: Jerry, are you fun?
0: Oh, I'm balls of fun.
1: You're a barrel of fun.
0: I'm a barrel of fun, and you know who thinks so?
1: I do. You're very fun. You're making your way out, though. The drive, not so fun. We're dealing with some issues really impacting the commute this hour on the eastbound lanes of the 401. If you're traveling in the express, this is just past Yonge Street. Collision involving a transport. Right lane, right shoulder blocked. Already seeing a backup now from the Allen. Westbound on the 401. Still remains a busy, busy go. Starting from Kennedy and sections out to the Allen. It was the scene of an earlier collision and the collectors blocking a couple of lanes. Problems there have all been cleared away. It's improving. Southbound 404 DVP still running into slowdowns from Finch to just south of Lawrence, and still busy in pockets on the eastbound Gardner if you're heading into the downtown core. News Talk 1010 weather for the rest of your day. We see what you're going to get. Sunny skies and very warm temperatures. Highs for today reaching 26. Right now we're currently sitting at 19 degrees under the sun. 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I'm Adjoa and Sienya Bois. 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
0: Thanks for being along. I'm going to talk to Brian Lilly from the Toronto Sun here in a moment about his column, Refugee Health Program Abuse is Costing You, but the Liberals Ignore It. I just want to say something here really quickly. I want to thank Deb Hutton for having me on her show yesterday, talking about a subject very dear to my heart. I look outside and I see all that sunshine and think about my ride on the bike yesterday. And she had me on to talk about that. Several motorcycle riders tragically were killed in accidents, and it was kind of like, what can be done about it? And I wanted to reemphasize here what I told her. If you're a rider, you know, people will say, oh, well, the drivers need to pay attention, and you have these campaigns, start seeing motorcycles. If you're a motorcycle rider, don't count on other people to solve your problem, okay? You're on the motorcycle, you're 100% responsible. You can't do anything about it if you go through a green light and somebody irresponsibly comes through a red light and takes you out. I mean, that's just life, and tragically, but you have to assume everybody else is out to kill you in their car and just accept that, or don't ride. It's basically the way I look at it. Other people are not going to solve your problem. All right. Brian Lilly, good morning.
18: Good morning to you, Jerry.
0: Refugee health program abuse is costing you, but liberals ignore it. There's a certain amount of responsibility we have to actual refugees in terms of making sure that they have a warm, dry place to live and food to eat.
18: Yeah, and then there's a complete lack of responsibility that we have to people who come to Canada on student or work visas, and then when those expire, claim refugee status, and then sit on a government healthcare program designed for actual refugees for 4 years. A couple of things from this PBO report. This is the second one this year on the what's called the interim federal health program. This is a program that a decade ago cost $60 million. This year, it's going to go over $1 billion. Why is that? The number of people on it has increased dramatically. And according to this report, 79% of those on the program are people who came to Canada on another type of visa. So student visa, temporary foreign worker visa, visitor visa. And we know that many of the foreign students that we allowed into the country over the last 5 years have claim refugee status in the tens of thousands. And so this is clogging up the system that is supposed to be there to help people that actually need it. Here's the difference. People who are resettled refugees, that is, we go into a refugee camp somewhere in the world where people have fled actual war and persecution, they're on this program for about 3 months. people who come in and declare asylum after their work visa or student visa ends, they're on this program for 4 years. Why? Because they're fake refugees, and the way that we've structured the system is they get to keep getting their health benefits paid for by us even after we've rejected their refugee claim.
0: All right, but I'm not blaming them as much as I am blaming the people who have put in place and continue to keep in place a system that allows them to do it.
18: Well, I'll blame both, because these are people who are abusing the system.
0: I know, but you can't do anything about the fact that some people are bad people, but you could not accommodate them.
18: That's true. And so the conservatives were asking questions about this program, and they've asked for a crackdown for quite a while. This is the program that back when Jason Kenney was Stephen Harper's immigration minister that they changed, because the program gives people access to health benefits that Canadians don't get from their provincial health plan. So it's actually a better health system than what you will get when you do leave and go on the provincial plan. You get your physio paid for. You get your eye care paid for. Psychotherapy, wellness counseling, home care visits, all these things are paid for. And so back in the Harper years, they tried to make the program more in line with provincial health systems. The Liberals screamed bloody murder about this. The activist doctors said, you're going to kill people if they only have what Canadians have access to. People will die, which was ridiculous. But the Liberals came in, and in early 2016, the Trudeau government changed the program back to the gold-plated plan. Then they opened up the floodgates with irregular migration, as they call it. You and I might call it illegal immigrants. We have tens of thousands of people that come to Canada and declare asylum every year who are just economic migrants. They've been told that this is happening, and they won't fix it. So the Conservatives asking a bunch of questions yesterday in the House of Commons. And Liberal House Leader Steve McKinnon's response was, and I'm paraphrasing, why don't the Conservatives care about people who are fleeing persecution and are some of the most vulnerable in the world? I'm sorry, if you came to Canada on a student visa and lived here for a year or two and then declared asylum, you're not one of the most vulnerable people in the world. And that is almost 80% of people on this program. The Liberals need to crack down on it and change it, but they won't. They would rather imply that you are heartless and or a racist than actually have good management of a needed program that's being abused.
0: Yeah, well, that's why I led off by saying we do have responsibilities to actual refugees, because I am not heartless and I'm not anti-refugee. So I would just say, well, that's not right. In fact, the problem is you, the people putting this system in place and keeping it in place, are incompetent and uncaring, because it should be this simple, Brian. Tell me if I'm being too simplistic here. Should be this simple. I'm applying for refugee status. Yeah, but I see here you came in on a student visa. Yeah, but you came in on a student visa. Please leave. We have other people here who we have to process. Get out. Why isn't it like that?
18: Because the liberal view of this is everyone is entitled to an asylum claim. Doesn't matter how they got here. And so if you remember Roxham Road, which was a problem for many years, and by the way, the current abuse of the asylum system is worse than Roxham Road. When Donald Trump got in and said he was going to tell people who were on temporary visas in the United States from Haiti, they've been granted extended stays after the earthquake there, he was going to tell them that they had to go back to Haiti. We had already done that in Canada, including under the Trudeau government, but to show that we're superior, Justin Trudeau put out his tweet saying we welcome everyone. Well, what did that do? That had tens of thousands of people flying into airports like JFK in New York City, hopping on buses, following route maps that were provided by activists to Burlington, Vermont, and Plattsburgh, New York, where they would get in cabs, take to Roxham Road, declare asylum. You're not supposed to be able to declare asylum if you're coming from a safe third country. As I used to say, have you been to the Adirondacks? That's not a place you flee. It's a place you flee to, not from. But we allowed tens of thousands of people to come in that way. Now we're just allowing people to declare asylum at our airports after their visas end, and we don't question. And there have been reports showing that officials have been told not to question the validity of an asylum claim. And if you are an adjudicator in these cases, you actually won't get promoted if you reject people. This is how far down a really bad rabbit hole our system has fallen. I never thought that I would get to the point where the liberals have broken every part of the immigration system, but whether it is permanent residency, which they jacked up to almost 500,000, now they're pulling back a bit, whether it's the temporary foreign workers, the asylum system, student visas, they have broken every part of the system, and their response is just, oh, well, we're fixing it because we're cutting back a little bit.
0: Yeah.
18: Even in response to this, they say, well, we're saving about $200 million with these changes. Well, that's fine, but we're still spending, the overall costs are still going up because people are on waiting for their terms for so long. It used to be 3 years, now it's four, and it's going to keep increasing. And every 1 month increase in wait times to be accepted or rejected, if you're accepted, you go on the provincial plan. If you're rejected, you're supposed to leave. Add $72 to $92 million annually to the cost. So they're only slowing the growth. They're not actually saving money.
0: Okay, but it's not just about the money, Brian. I mean, that's important, and I appreciate the reporting that you've done on that and how exponentially it has risen in cost. But they broke the system so badly in both immigration and refugee programs that they have given rise to anti-refugee, anti-immigrant sentiment among normally good people, and among people who aren't normally that good anyway, they have just activated more racism. And I'll blame the racists, and I'll blame the anti-immigrants to some degree. But they broke the system so badly that I get text messages you might not believe in the way they talk about immigrants and refugees. And it's uncomfortable. And ultimately, that's because Justin Trudeau completely broke the system and Carney is really not actually fixing it. But good for you. Thanks for your report.
18: He's just tinkering around the edges. But my parents are immigrants. Most of the people I grew up around as a kid were from immigrant families from different places. It can be a good system again.
0: Yeah.
18: No one wants the system to be strict more than immigrants do.
0: Thanks very much. That is correct. Thanks very much. That's Brian Lilly of the Toronto Sun.
18: Thank you.
0: Thank you. Coming up, speaking of Carney, he needs to stay out of the separatism debate. Who says? Tasha Kearden, political commentator and writing in the National Post. She's next on News Talk 1010. 1031, News Talk 1010, Time Saver Traffic.
1: We continue to deal with problems impacting the drive on the eastbound Forward Express past DeYoung. It's the right lane at shoulders to let with this ongoing collision. Very, very slow now from before the 400. The westbound 401 ramp that takes you to Brock Street. The right lane of that ramp is blocked. There is a forest fire. It's on the side of the highway. It's the grass that's burning. So if you're driving through there, drive with a bit of extra care. Southbound 404 just through Steeles. HOV lane blocked. That is following a stalled vehicle, and it's still a little bit busy on the Gardner, but definitely improving. Delays now from the South Kingsway in sections out to York Bay Young. News Talk 1010 weather. It's going to be a sunny day today. Highs reaching 26 degrees. Right now we're trying to get to that high. We're currently sitting at a sunny 19. 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
35: Yeah.
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0: You're listening to Jerry Agar.
1: National Post headline, Carney needs to stay out of the separatism debate. And that column is written by Tasha Kierden, who joins me now. Tasha, good morning.
2: Good morning, Jerry.
1: All right, let me take you on here just on the headline itself. You're probably going to defeat my arguments, but just to get us going here, I don't think the Prime Minister can stay out of a separatism debate because it's not strictly a provincial issue. If a province, Quebec or Alberta, so I understand it, votes to secede, there's still a process nationally that goes on to eventually give them permission to do so.
2: Yeah, the headline itself, I mean, you could add the word now to it. That would be maybe more correct. I don't write the headlines, by the way, but it does encapture, it does capture what I'm saying is that right now he should stay out. And why? Because, we are 4 months, 5 months away from this vote. And it's right now emotions are running really high. He is basically using a hammer to kill a fly. Less than a third of Albertans are committed to a separatist idea. They may choose to vote for it, but only 15% is hardcore in the province. They're making all the noise. That's fine. But the point is they're going to shoot themselves in the foot, and other people are shooting for them. Jason Kenney at a recent debate painted an absolutely apocalyptic picture of Alberta, you know, post-separation vote with Indigenous groups trying to do their own thing and a civil war between Calgary and Edmonton. I mean, kind of a bit nutty, but the point is for Carney to wade in with all the ammunition right now, Clarity Act, dangerous bluff, all this, keep your powder dry. Wait, let them fight it out on the ground. And in fact, use the levers you have in the province, people who will be listened to, because you're Ottawa, right? The whole idea is Ottawa's interfering and we want out. You're just making that case. Go do your day job. Get us a deal with the United States. Show that Canada works and wade in, yes, at some point, but not like this and not now.
1: Yeah, well, and when you talk about the numbers, and you kind of separated it out, some who may vote to separate and some who will, the people who will could be anywhere from 8 to 12, 15%. A whole bunch of people added in as might. Well, that's as good as it gets for the separatists. And even if two-thirds of those people actually did vote to separate, the thing fails. I mean, there's no indication this has any chance to pass. Do you think that the premier has made a mistake, though, by putting out a vote that says we'll vote to decide whether or not we're going to vote? She should have put out a yes or no and get it done.
2: Well, she couldn't because of the courts. I think she would have if that court ruling hadn't come down and said that the question that was asked by the petitioners of Stay Free Alberta, which was should Alberta become an independent state, yes or no, that question is unconstitutional because they didn't adequately consult First Nations whose rights would be breached. Their relationship with the Crown would be interrupted if the province voted to separate. So because of that court ruling, that's what she reacted to. She called this like a week after she made the decision to do a vote on a vote, which you can't, that's constitutional. You can always vote to decide. It's non-binding. There's like, it basically means nothing. But she thought it would pacify the separatists because she's giving them something as opposed to nothing, which the court gave them. So, she basically annoyed everybody, Jerry. Nobody's happy. I think it was a tactical error, but there we are.
1: Tasha Kierden is here. I don't get that court decision, though, because the people of Alberta are voting and Indigenous people can vote. They don't have a super vote.
2: It's not that. There's different. This is the problem, is that every province has a different relationship, right? And when you have a treaty is a binding relationship between two parties. So the argument is there's treaties. Those treaties between the Crown and Indigenous people are a form of legal relationship. And their argument was that this would be breached. Now, the problem is this. It can be appealed. It will be appealed. I think it should be appealed. But that appeal is going to take time. And that's why Daniel Smith acted, because the appeal could take years. These things go to the Supreme Court, right? And in that time, she's having a referendum in October. She is facing a very angry base, of which 65% of the UCP supporters in one poll that I saw recently, and now it's like roughly more than 50% at the least in the latest poll, support separation. So her own party is a separatist party. She's not, she says. But her party is. So they're going to get rid of her. And they're already, Mitch Sylvester, one of them, is now agitating to get rid of her, openly said it this week because he's not happy with this. She's trying to save her political life as well. That's really, I think, what was at the root of this compromise that she put out.
1: Well, I don't see this necessarily as, I'm not worried about it because it's not going to pass anyway. And here's the reason. Tell me if I have my Canadian history correct. If you go back far enough, the city in this country that was poised to be the biggest city and the financial center of this country was not Toronto, it was Montreal. And then this whole separatist thing came up, and not just dozens, but hundreds of significant companies moved to Toronto. They said, we're not dealing with this. And it changed the history of this country and not in the favor of Quebec. So even if the thing doesn't pass in Alberta, are they shooting themselves in the foot?
2: 100%. I mean, we've seen this movie twice. I lived it. Personally, in Quebec, where I lived for most, you know, till 2000, from 1970 to 2000, this was my political life. Everyone in Quebec was all we talked about. The two referenda that happened, the fallout of that, it was tremendous. 100,000 people, never mind the companies, 100,000 people left Quebec between 1976 and 1980 in the run-up to the referendum because of the election of a separatist government. The drain, and those people were talented people. They went to those companies. Like you said, they moved head office. So they had to uproot their families and go. It was a disaster economically. Quebec, in the long term, has rebounded in the sense that, you know, they've actually economically recovered from some of those effects, but it took decades. And their beef was language and culture, which they have preserved, which arguably may not have been preserved as well if they hadn't had a party that was pushing for that. Alberta doesn't have that issue, Jerry. They're about resources. This isn't about protecting the, you know, English language. It's about protecting control of resources and money they say has been going in equalization to the rest of the country. They don't want that to keep happening. Okay, fair. But doing this is going to make it worse because guess what's going to happen? Like you said, companies aren't necessarily even going to leave. They're just not going to invest in resource projects. And that's going to be the same thing, right? The economy's going to shrink.
1: All right. So Tasha Kierden's column is, right now, the smartest thing that the Prime Minister could do is just stay out of it and let Alberta flail around and fix this. Now, coming up later in the show, Tasha, I'm going to be talking to people about what was your very first job? What was little Tasha Kierden's very first job?
2: Well, my first job was babysitting, which pretty much everyone does not count. But my first real job was delivering a newspaper. It was the Lachine Messenger. I went door to door every week. It was a weekly in the summer when I was 14, 13, one of those two. Anyway, it was when we'd moved to Lachine, and I would drag this newspaper, and we got $5 to deliver the paper, a dollar extra if there were flyers. It was exhausting work, but I was so proud to have it. So there we are.
1: Well, you're right there with me and Christina, both of us. That was our very first job, was delivering a newspaper. And but you, in my case, I had to keep track of the bookwork. Like I had to know what everybody, you know, and that was a good lesson.
2: I just piled them in my little wagon and dragged them along for 2 hours and put them at the door. That's all I did.
1: I couldn't do that in Gilbert Plains, Manitoba, because a wagon doesn't go through 3 feet of snow all that well. Tasha, thanks so much.
2: Thanks. Bye.
1: I'll ask the question to Amanda Galbraith as well. She's going to be on Party for Two. I'll also talk to her about Ontario passing a law to remove councillors for serious misconduct. Does she think that's a move on the right track on the part of the provincial government? And that's all on Party for Two, brought to you by Kotak Law, your long-term disability lawyers. Meanwhile, NASA reveals first plans for a moon base. Let's talk about that coming up on News Talk 1010. It's 10:45, News Talk 1010 Time Saver Traffic.
3: Well, it looks like we still have this one little issue. It's impacting the drive, Jerry, eastbound on the 401 in the express past Yonge. Collision still involving this transport. Heavy tow is on scene, but they haven't cleared the scene as of yet. The right lane and shoulder is still occupied. In terms of the delay, it does extend from Bathurst, both core and collectors. And then on the 401 westbound, quickly improving. Just busy in sections from the Don Valley Parkway all the way over to Yonge. It is just drivers slowing to take a peek. peak. It continues to be a crawl, southbound on the 44 DVP combination from about Finch all the way down to about the Eglinton stretch. You might have a problem through the air. I'm going to take a look at my cameras and give you an update on my next report. And if you're headed on the Toronto-bound lane to the QEW, it's getting a little bit busier as you head in towards Mississauga. News Talk 1010 weather for your day today. Sunny skies. We're expected to see a high of 26 degrees. Right now, we're sitting at 19 degrees under sunny skies. 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I'm Adjoa, and it's Yaya Bois. 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
1: You ever look up at the moon, maybe on a full moon, and think, you know, might be fun to live there? Well, NASA says that they have plans now for a moon base, and they have actually put these plans into action. They have let out contracts for things they're going to need. A lunar base could span more than 100 kilometers and involve several commercial partners, is what we're told. Joining me to talk about this, Dr. Gordon Ozinski, professor in planetary geology at Western University in London, Ontario. Dr. Ozinski, good morning.
2: Good morning. Thanks for having me on the show.
1: Do people call you Dr. Oz?
2: Quite a few people do, or just simply Oz, because there is that other Dr. Oz, of course, online in the U.S.
1: Yeah, we don't care about him. You're the guy.
2: Yep.
1: So are you excited about this idea of a moon base?
2: Yeah. Yesterday's announcement was super exciting. It came, you know, hot off the heels after the really successful Artemis II landing and other announcements by NASA over the last couple of months. So it's kind of hard to keep up with how the Artemis program is developing and then how, you know, this moon base, which has been talked about literally since Apollo, is coming together. And, you know, I think yesterday marked the first concrete steps in ensuring that that actually happens.
1: Yeah, well, as I sort of touched on in the open here, it looks as though NASA didn't just put out a plan to say, hey, we have a plan to make a plan, and wouldn't this be cool? They are actually already letting out contracts for landers and things like that.
2: Yeah, absolutely. Yeah, this is definitely more than words, which is what, you know, what it's been over the last kind of 50 years or so. They've announced the three first missions. They've called the Moon Base 1, 2, and 3. These, they all want to occur this year, you know, by the end of 2026, which is hugely ambitious. They'll all be robotic, but, you know, some of them, we've got Blue Origin, which will have its Endurance lander, another U.S. company, Astrobotic. And the goal there is with their Griffin lander to launch half a metric, sorry, to not just launch, but to land half a metric ton on the surface of the moon. And so, you know, if all of these missions happen by the end of this year, it'd be absolutely amazing. And it will kind of set us up for Artemis being successful and for the eventual establishment of an actual base where humans will operate out of.
1: Okay, but how much of this can be built ahead of time without human beings?
2: That's a great question, and I think, you know, that is a little bit up in the air. But I think what
1: the whole thing's up in the air.
2: For sure. Yeah, okay, I should have said there's a lot of uncertainties, and how it will be constructed is definitely one of them. But I think what has been demonstrated, and Canada has played a really important role, is that we can do a lot robotically now. You know, Canada too, on the International Space Station, does a lot of the maintenance for the space station. It captures spacecraft, and it's been involved in its construction. And so, you know, I do think that a large part of the moon base will be constructed robotically. You know, big rovers with robotic arms, moving things around, putting things together, and building up infrastructure. And so, you know, that, of course, reduces the costs, makes it more likely to happen, as opposed to, let's say, you know, needing to have a team of 10 astronauts up there to make this happen.
1: All right, let's imagine then, let's go forward here, and the whole thing exists, and there is a base on the moon from which humans can operate, and you and I go, and we wake up in the morning, and I say, oh my gosh, Oz, we're on the moon. Okay, good. What do we do all day long?
2: Well, I'll be super happy because as a geologist,
1: we'll just be
2: putting on that. Well, I mean, first of all, you know, hopefully there'll be windows to look out of and gaze across the lunar surface. But as a geologist, you know, there's a lot of science that we are hoping to do on the moon in this new region of the moon. And that's something to definitely emphasize, is that we're not going back to where the Apollo missions landed, which was all on the near side and pretty close to the equator. We're going to the south pole of the moon, where it is very unique geologically. There's lots of new science to be done, not just about the moon, but about the solar system. And it's also a region where we think there might be water ice too, which has interesting science questions. But also, if we could find water ice, you know, it really opens up the potential for using that as a resource on the surface too. So there is a ton of science that's going to come out of this, as well as, you know, that pure thrill of exploration.
1: All right. Is there any reason to believe that the geology of the moon is any different than the geology of Earth?
2: It's kind of a yes and no thing. I mean, one thing that we did learn from the Apollo missions and looking at those samples is that actually the moon is a lot closer to the Earth in terms of its geology than, for example, Mars and Venus. And so, you know, it's something that actually led to this idea of, you may have heard of this giant impact hypothesis.
1: Yeah.
2: No one had ever dreamt of that, but we do think, and from what we learned from Apollo samples, that something the size of Mars hit Earth just after our planet was formed, and out of that kind of devastation, the moon essentially reformed out of a disk. And so that was a major finding from Apollo, because the rocks are actually more similar than we first suspected.
1: All right. Do you think there would be any problem finding people who would volunteer to leave Earth and be on the moon for how long? Years?
2: I think, you know, initially, definitely months. And no, I don't think we'll have an issue. I think a lot of us in this community use Antarctica as a good example. And, you know, that's what I would use as a model for a lunar exploration and a lunar base, where we'll have likely not you and I to start with, but scientists going up there for, you know, a few months at a time. And of course, you know, there are people who volunteer to spend a year in Antarctica, including the winter when they don't see the sun for months at a time. So yeah. I don't think we'll be short of volunteers to go to the moon for sure.
1: No, I agree with you. It may not be you and I, but however, I have a son who is a scientist. He's a physicist, and he tried to volunteer to go to Mars. So that's a you might not come back thing. Okay, in the last less than a minute that I have here, I'm asking everybody on the show today something we ended with in only the last 2 minutes of yesterday's show, and we're extending, and that is, okay, now you're a geologist and a professor, but what was your very first job?
2: Oh, I think my very first official job, I grew up, I spent my teenage years in the UK, and I was, I had a paper round.
1: Everybody says that.
2: Yeah, it was a good kind of entryway into having a job. So I think I was 12 or 13.
1: Yeah,
2: jumped on my bike every morning and delivered newspapers.
1: Wow, and that's the thing I like. We call it a paper route, and in England it's called a paper round.
2: Yeah, because
1: you came around with the newspaper.
2: Yeah.
1: All right, very good. I really appreciate your time and expertise here. Thanks very much.
2: You're very welcome. Have a great day.
1: Yeah. Let's find out what Amanda Galbraith did when she was little, Amanda Galbraith. So that's coming up on Party for Two on News Talk 1010.
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11: Good morning, I'm Stuart McGinn. Gorgeous sunshine today and 20 degrees right now. The full forecast is coming up after the news. There's good news at the gas pumps on the way in the form of a 10-cent price drop tomorrow. Police are searching for suspects after a home invasion and double stabbing in Mississauga. And Mark Carney thanks his outgoing MP, Stephen Guilbeault, ahead of his expected resignation. Details on these and other stories coming up, but first, News Talk 1010 Time Saver Traffic.
12: We unfortunately still are dealing with this collision eastbound Foreign Express past Yonge. It is the right lane that is out with this crash, and the slowdowns are there on the approach. Westbound 401 as you make your way through Salem. Heads up for a stalled vehicle. It is blocking the left lane. You'll find it busy going on the southbound lanes of the 404 DVP combination from Finch down to Don Mills, and really busy on the Gardner. If you're making your way into and out of the downtown core, I haven't spotted any live lane issues, though. Time Saver Traffic. I'm Adjuan Sienya Bois. Your next update at 11:15 on News Talk 1010 Toronto.
11: Gas prices are set to drop 10 cents across the GTA tomorrow, all as world markets have been reacting with optimism to word of a possible peace deal between the U.S. and Iran. Prices at the pumps are set to fall to an average of $173.9. It's the lowest we've paid for gas in just over a month's time. Adding to the reasons to fill up is the uncertainty ahead, according to ABC's Ian Pinnell.
7: And having said over the weekend, a deal looks like it's going to be agreed in the coming 24 hours or days, we're now looking at a number of days without any obvious sign of an agreement.
11: After tomorrow, it's unclear where gas prices are headed. Two men are in hospital this morning after an overnight home invasion and double stabbing in Mississauga. Peel police and paramedics were called to this home on Delgado Drive near Mavis in the 401 shortly after 1:30. Paramedics tell us they transported one man in his 40s to hospital with serious but non-life-threatening injuries, and another man in his 60s went to hospital with minor injuries. Footage from the scene shows the glass door of this home was shattered during the break-in. Police are searching for suspects who they say made off with valuables, but so far there's no descriptions of them available. To Ottawa, where this morning Prime Minister Mark Carney thanked longtime Liberal MP and former Environment Minister Stephen Guilbeault for his years of service ahead of his expected resignation to come later today.
13: We worked together closely in a variety of areas and I've always enjoyed working with him. Of course, it's for him to make decisions about his career and the next stage of career, and I very much respect that. And as I say, I've enjoyed it and I wish him all the best.
11: Guilbeault has become increasingly disillusioned in recent months by what he has called the dismantling of climate policies under Carney's government. Carney answered questions about him as he announced this morning the beginning of new contract negotiations for a fleet of surveillance aircraft for the Canadian Armed Forces. To Queen's Park, where Doug Ford weighed in yesterday on what he described as the GTA's coyote problem. Despite admitting that there is one, he says he's not ready to call for any type of cull to deal with it. Ford was asked about the...
14: It's a culinary competition of global proportions. The world will compete to crown the next global MasterChef. The fight for flavor goes international as Gordon Ramsay leads a new season of MasterChef Global Gauntlet. All new Wednesday on CTV. 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
1: Puck drop is 8 o'clock tonight at Montreal's Bell Center. 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Sunshine today with a high of 26 degrees. Clear tonight and a cooler low overnight down to 13, setting the stage for slightly cooler temperatures through the rest of the week, but it's still going to be nice. 22 tomorrow with mainly sunny skies. 23 on Friday with a sun cloud mix and a chance of showers. Temperatures will also stay in the 20s through this weekend. Right now it's 21 degrees. I'm Stuart McGinn. Our next update is at noon on News Talk 1010.
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5: 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Come on in. You're invited to Jerry Agar's Party for Two.
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8: 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Good morning, Amanda.
9: Good morning, Jerry.
8: Ontario has passed a law to remove counselors for serious misconduct. Is this a look-good, feel-good kind of thing, or do you think it'll actually make a difference?
9: I mean, I don't know if I feel good that counselors are doing bad things. And
8: not really what I meant, but yes.
9: I think there is a gap in the system that this letter is trying to address, which is if you're a sitting counselor and let's say you're convicted of something, which does happen, there is no way to remove you from office. So somebody convicted of theft or assault or whatever could be a sitting representative. And I think that should certainly be grounds for removal. I think the province has tried to find the right foot here, but it's very complicated. I don't love the fact that once these convictions happen, it's reviewed by an integrity commissioner who then sends it to the provincial integrity commissioner. I think those third party offices to me are more political than people realize. So I don't love that it goes there. I do think it makes sense that you're judged by a jury of your peers, which includes other counselors. Like, I prefer to keep it in that way. But anyway, I think it's a good thing that we at least have this mechanism, but right now there is nothing, because right now there's nothing else.
8: Yeah. Well, it's a serious thing though, because it can get political, which is what you touched on. I think none of us support people doing horrible things while they are an elected official, but we have to be careful what kind of mechanism we put in place to remove an elected official, because then it can get all political as opposed to this person really needs to go. City Council in Toronto got rid of Jim Karagiannis.
9: Yeah, they've certainly, you know, removed or taken away people's ability to sit on committees or whatever. There's also, even while an investigation is ongoing, how is that, you know, they're elected by the people they represent, and it's the people they represent's decision whether or not they should continue to serve them. But I think the province was right to do this. I think the solution is a little less elegant than what we need, but perhaps it can be worked on as we see how it performs.
8: All right. Now, former Environment Minister Stephen Guilbeau is expected to quit the Carney government. I looked at that and thought I might have to give a bit of a thumbs up here to Mark Carney, because he seems more reasonable on the environment and pipelines and all of that. We'll see how it plays out. But he at least talks and seems more reasonable than Stephen Guilbeau and Trudeau. So I sort of take it, well, if Stephen Guilbeau can't take it and he's leaving, maybe we're on the right direction.
9: Yeah, I think, you know, Stephen Guilbeau will be a very nice individual. He's not really representative of my politics. I'm sure you're not surprised by that. So if he doesn't feel like he has a home within that government and that caucus, that probably tells me that where the prime minister is landing, to your point, is much more likely to be in line with where I would view the world should be. This has also been, just from a political perspective, like the slowest, longest, most like atrociously painful break. Like, why is this still going on?

0: on. I know why this is still going on is the Liberals want to keep their majority and they're trying to like make nice with Mr. Guilbeault and vice versa. And I guess there's some collegiality to this breakup, which is sort of cute. But, you know, at the end of the day, I think the story is sort of, it's played itself out, more than once on this thing.
1: Yeah. Well, I would just say to Guilbeault, don't let the door hit you on your butt, because I never saw him as a person who cared about what's best for Canada, which sometimes involves, well, this isn't my favorite way to go, but this is probably how we should go. He was just flat out nothing more than an activist and I think, a fanatic.
0: I sat next to him at a dinner. We were seated next to one another and he's lovely to speak to. I do kind of always view people get into elected office because they are trying to do the best for what they view the world is. Like my worldview and his real view do not align. I do not think, you know, kind of environmentalism at all costs. I think we need a pipeline. I think we need to be a much more energy, intensive country. And, you know, so I think I'm totally cool with our worldviews not aligning. And I'm also equally cool with him making the decision that I'm not just going to keep my mouth shut and stay in caucus, that I want to stand on my principles. And like, good for him and good for the prime minister for being cordial about it all.
1: Yeah. And good for us that he's leaving. Okay. Yeah. So here's a story from CTV News. The headline is woman will not be compensated for the inconvenience of returning her $492 jeans to Holt Renfrew. Before we get into her wanting to be compensated for the inconvenience, I always think of you as a fashionable, very well-dressed person. And have you ever paid $492 for a pair of jeans?
0: I've not paid that much money for jeans. I've definitely paid like that kind of money for pants, but jeans, no. I overpaid for jeans, but not at the $500 level. That's a level of jean that even I have not achieved yet, Jerry.
1: Have you seen a $492 pair of jeans and said, by gosh, I wish I could spend the money on that. They're so fabulous. Aren't jeans to some extent?
0: They can be. I mean, there's little razzle dazzles to them. There's certain cuts. There's really cool designs that can be done like anything, right? Like there's the element of keeping you warm and keeping the dirt off you. And then there's the fashion part of it. So, I'm not much of a jean aficionado. So like I have the same pair of really holy jeans. Like they've been getting holier by the year for the last like 4 years and I get to accept I have to wear wide leg ones. So, you know, I'm not a jean person.
1: Well, I just, my view toward jeans is I think it's because the only reason I need jeans is I have a societal obligation to cover what the Monty Python people called the naughty bits.
0: And you are also a flat fashion plate unto yourself.
1: Yeah, oh, yeah, that's right, of some kind. But let's, like, is she returns the jeans. Holt Renfrew apparently was entirely accommodating in that regard, but she wanted to be further compensated for the inconvenience of having to return these jeans. That has to be the height of self-importance.
0: Yeah, I mean, I get that it was like, you have to go down. Because they made the error. They sent her the wrong size. And it wasn't like, oh, we'll send a courier or we'll compensate you for the cost of this. Like, at least, like, returning the package. It was like, you have doula stuff. So I get her being annoyed. Do I think it rises to the degree of filing a complaint with, you know, whatever the BC Consumer Office? No, I do not. This should just, you know, I think the thing is, if you can afford $450, whatever, $98 jeans, you probably also have the time to spend doing these sorts of things, because I certainly do not.
1: Yeah, I think if I knew her, I would think not only can she apparently afford $500 jeans, she can be fooled out of a fair amount of money. Let's see what we can do here. Pizza Hut has announced that the Pizza Hut you knew as a child is coming back. Here's a TikTok report.
2: The Pizza Hut we had in the 90s is something kids today will never experience. Back then, Pizza Hut was actually a place you could sit down and eat good food, and it didn't break the bank. The second you walked in, that smell hit you like cheesy bread was right under your nose. Kids today will never know how good the Pizza Hut buffet was. Dessert pizza, chocolate pudding, a fully loaded salad bar. It was perfect.
1: Well, Pizza Hut is saying that they will know because they're bringing this back. It's in the U.S. so far. But I want to extend out of this, Amanda. I think when we hit tough times, and a lot of people feel that's where we are right now, nostalgia is a big thing.
0: Oh, for sure. I think that is such a good observation, Jerry's good observation, is yes, the when life was good, when life was easier. Like, I can remember, like, as a special treat, we could go to places like this, right? And go to the buffet and pick out what you want. And it was just, I'm like, I really want to take my kids there just to see their faces. Like, I totally get it.
1: Well, what I was thinking about with this Beyond Pizza, I was thinking about a photo that we have when we took the kids to the Appalachian Trail, and my one son, Cooper, he just embraced the thing. I don't know how old he was, but he wasn't that old, but he just embraced it to the point that he clambered over the tree limbs and the rocks and everything, and it was blood all over his shins. And we have that photo of them next to the sign, and he's got this big goofy grin on his face, like it was so fabulous, and he's got those little boots on the wrong foot, and it's just like the greatest picture. And then I thought, I'll bet you 6 months before, 6 months after, we had some bad times, because we had bad times from time to time as a family, but I choose to remember that.
0: Yeah, I think that's an amazing memory, Jerry. And it's like, yeah, it's those times. They're not perfect, but it's when your kind of kids go full throttle into experiences in life, and you get to re-experience that through them. I really do, it was cool to go, like, Pizza Hut and these sorts of things were really special treats as well when I was a kid.
1: Yeah.
0: So I just think it's smart. And I think also if it gives us comfort through these very unsettled times, like, that's not a bad thing. We do need comfort right now.
1: Sure. And by the way, when you were younger, what was Amanda Galbraith's very first job?
0: I was a babysitter, but my actual real first job was a salesperson at a place called the Coat Club, which sold only coats. To mostly American tourists who came across the border from Windsor. And I was very proud of myself. I got a blazer that was like this horrid maroon color, and I wore it to work, and I sold coats.
1: So you were fashionable right from the get-go.
0: Well, I mean, I remember my dad teaching me, like, don't button, like, this button, not the other ones, and what, yeah. So I tried. It wasn't really a great look. I think, anyway, but you know, we live and learn.
1: Amanda Galbraith, thanks so much.
0: Thanks, Jerry.
1: Coming up, Canada negotiating the purchase of aerial surveillance system with Sweden instead of the United States. Christian Luprecht will join us on News Talk 1010. It's 11:15, News Talk 1010, time saver traffic.
3: Well, and I'm sounding like a broken record, Jerry. We still have problems. Eastbound Foreign Express past Young, right lane and shoulder still blocked with this ongoing collision. Again, it continues to get slower and slower. The delays in the backup, it's there from the Allen. It's impacting the drive on the westbound side. Slow from the DVP out to Young Street. That's because drivers slowing to take a look. There are no issues on the westbound side. Headed towards the QEW, Niagara bound. This is right through Trafalgar and Oakville. Find the left lane blocked with this brand new collision. And if you're headed towards the Gardner on the eastbound side, still looking at delays as you head from Parkside all the way into the downtown core. News Talk 1010 weather for your day today. What you see is what you're going to get. Sunny skies and gorgeous temperatures, highs reaching 26 degrees. Right now, we're currently sitting at 21 degrees under the sun. It's the all-weather drive main event. 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And Toronto.
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0: Jerry Agar continues.
1: CTV News tells us, in front of a packed room of Canadian corporate defense and security leaders, Prime Minister Mark Carney announced that Canada has entered negotiations to procure GlobalEye, an advanced aerial surveillance system developed in Sweden that uses Canadian-made jets. Some of the stories that I have seen managed to put into the headline, and not negotiating with the United States. So to break this down for us, professor in leadership, Royal Military College and Queen's University, Christian Luprecht. Good morning.
2: Good morning, Jerry.
1: Are they on the right track here, they being the Mark Carney government?
2: Well, they're making decisions on defense, so that in itself, I think, is good, because we have a habit, of course, in this country to kick the can down the road when it comes to defense. We have a habit of walking back decisions that we've already made. We have a habit of announcing things, but then not following through. So the Prime Minister announcing this, and announcing this at the largest Canadian security conference in history, 18,000 people attending CANSEC, is the Prime Minister, I think, trying to demonstrate that the government is committed to actually delivering and making the system work. I mean, this is already, I don't think this is news to most people. This was already sort of hinted at by the government previously that it would make this particular decision. But for the Prime Minister to make it as a finalized sort of decision is an important addition to capabilities for the Canadian Air Force and for the Canadian intelligence awareness picture.
1: This thing is made by Saab. It's called GlobalEye. What is it?
2: So it's essentially a surveillance plane. So Canada had already, this is often sort of interpreted as sort of a slight to the United States, but Canada already committed to procuring the P-8 surveillance planes from the United States for maritime surveillance. So this is for other forms of surveillance. It's also the plane that's been selected by NATO as its surveillance plane. And so there's half a dozen other countries that are interested in procuring this capability. So in the end, this could be up to 40 or so planes. And Bombardier is already building. It's built on the 6500 Gulfstream backend by Bombardier. So it was already a Swedish-Canadian collaboration. I think what they were working out is what exactly is going to be Canada going to contribute, because the value added, of course, in these types of capabilities isn't cutting steel. Cutting steel doesn't add a lot of technological value. The value is in the technology that's in there. So it's the technological collaboration with Sweden, and Sweden already provides this capability for instance, aerospace surveillance across the Nordic countries. So this is proven technology. It's cutting edge technology. And it'll be, I think, a good complementarity to the U.S. radar systems that Canada and the United States are already using.
1: All right. There's a lot of enthusiasm these days, especially about Buy Canadian. I'm on board with Buy Canadian until it gets to be a lot more money. I don't know, pick a number, 5% more or something that I could find acceptable. Other people might say 10%. Some people might say nothing. But this is partially Buy Canadian.
2: It gets us to the Prime Minister's objectives of Canada being a more collaborative player. So one of the problems that we have in Canada is, like all other allies, we pay a lot more for equipment, because U.S. equipment is always the most attractive in the sense that the U.S. has economies of scale. So it can build it at a significantly lower price. So this is an example of economies of scale, of how we can build a capability together, a capability where we don't necessarily depend on the United States, but also a capability where we can leverage a Canadian platform and provide complementarity, because you might also argue that, say, we've already built, we've already procured some U.S. Maritime air surveillance capability, and we procured that precisely because we didn't play ahead. We procured it at the last possible moment, literally on the last day when we could procure that capability. And here, the government is playing ahead. It needs this capability. So rather than waiting till the last moment, it's trying to get out in front, work with Saab to build a Canadian-Swedish collaboration that is so attractive that our allies and partners want to have part and parcel in it. And it's also an example of the benefits that Canada has under the Security Action for Europe program, where Canadian components can count for up to 80% of made within the EU capabilities that are co-financed by the European Union. So it's also an ability to show that Canada is actually able to leverage this for mutual payoff. And of course, there's much bigger announcements coming. The government needs to make decisions on what it's going to do about the remaining fighter jets it needs to procure. And of course, there's the Canadian submarine patrol program, on which the government is looking to make an $80 billion decision. So I would focus less on whether we're spending 2%, 3%, 4%, 5%. I would focus on what it is that, what value are we getting for money? And is that money just fostering economic growth and innovation, or is it delivering real defense capabilities for Canada?
1: All right. Well, people will want to know about jobs as well. Kristen Luprecht is with us here talking about Canada negotiating the purchase of aerial surveillance systems with the Swedes, and Bombardier's involved. And looking at a CTV News report, Christian, I see that it has the potential for more than 3,000 jobs, and that would be in Montreal and Toronto. Does that seem believable, achievable to you?
2: So I always focus less on the job numbers. I mean, these are sort of estimates that governments like to tout because they like to come up with numbers. Of course, these are also concentrated in areas in ridings that the government either holds or air ridings that the government would like to win. It's not by accident that the industry minister is the most important liberal minister in Quebec and understands how to deliver 21 liberal ridings. At the same time, the importance here is, yes, Bombardier is involved, but as I say, on the plane side, it's relatively little value for Canada. The value is in the high technology. The value is in the code that's behind this. And that's where something where Canada excels. This is why Canada is part of the only non-European country that is part of Security Action for Europe, because we're not seen by Europe as a competitor. We're seen as having the complementary small and medium-sized specialized business capabilities. And I think this is what the government was negotiating hard on, what sort of Canadian high-tech know-how will be included here. And that's important for the Canadian economy, because in the U.S., high-tech is about 23 to 25% of GDP. In Canada, it's under 6%. So this is also where we generate genuine prosperity for our economy.
1: Okay. Do we need this kind of military equipment?
2: If you're watching what's happening in Ukraine, in the Strait of Hormuz, it is all about intelligence, and it is in particular about aerial intelligence. And you can also leverage those aerial intelligence for command and control and targeting capabilities. This is also, if you think, for instance, about drones, drone swarms, missiles, much of the capability to be able to track those, intercept those, comes not necessarily from ground radars, but are integrating, because you need triangulation in order, for instance, to target a missile or to target a drone. So you need to have ground radar capabilities, but you also need air-based capabilities. So I would say never has it been more important to acquire this capability, and the sooner we can procure it, the better. And I think this was also a key part in the decision-making process, where it wasn't perhaps quite entirely sure when a U.S. purchase could be delivered. It is pretty certain when this joint Canadian collaboration can actually deliver for both Canada and for our allies in order to assert our interests and our sovereignty. And of course, intelligence is also about sovereign decision making. So we're not reliant just on the United States to provide us with the intelligence to defend the continent and to defend the Euro-Atlantic community.
1: All right. Now, we know you here as our military expert, Kristen Luprecht, but I'm asking everybody this morning, what was your very first job?
2: So, Jerry, it was as a producer at an AM station in Toronto that is also now a talk station. So, yes, I have a...
1: Really?
2: I have a long legacy in talk radio, mostly behind the board. So I appreciate the team that makes it happen behind the scenes.
1: Well, you know what? Next time Christina needs a vacation, I'm calling you.
2: So that'll be great fun. We can do the show together, Jerry.
1: There you go. Kristen Luprecht is a professor in leadership at the Royal Military College in Queen's University. Thanks very much.
2: Always a pleasure. Have a great morning.
1: Good to have you. I didn't expect that, I have to tell you. Coming up, let's talk about, because we did it in the last couple of minutes of the show yesterday, and we had so many people who wanted to weigh in. What was your first job? That's next. It's 11:30. 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
3: Well, we still have these ongoing issues on the eastbound 401 in the express past Young. It's the right lane and shoulder block to this collision involving a transport. Now the delays extend from Keele, both core and collectors. Then on the westbound 401, still busy from the DVP to Young. It's just drivers again. So let me take a look. Westbound on the QEW approaching Dorval, we had a collision. Still there blocking the HOV lane. Also impacting the drive from before the 403 at the Oakville end. And if you're using the Gardner, quickly starting to thin out and improve, but still some leftover volume from Parkside all the way out towards about York Bay Young. News Talk 1010 weather. It's going to be a very sunny day. Highs reaching 26 degrees. Right now, we are currently sitting at 21 degrees under the sun. Time Saver Traffic. I'm Adjoa and Sia Yabois. 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

0: 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And this is the founder of the company, Brian Scudamore.
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0: I thought we were the unofficial sponsor.
1: We were, but now it's official.
0: Who had the power to make us the official sponsors of spring cleaning?
1: Mother Nature, of course. She appreciates the fact that we recycle so much of the junk we make disappear.
0: That's great, Brian. But when did Mother Nature make this happy announcement?
1: When you breathe clean air and smell sweet flowers and taste fresh fruit and see a clear blue sky, that's Mother Nature shouting, good job, 1-800-GOT-JUNK.
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5: Today's 11 a.m. keyword is toque. 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Deb Hutton will have another keyword for you today in the 3 p.m. hour. And more keywords are announced on all of our podcasts. 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So yesterday I was talking about something completely different, and for some reason it transitioned into me asking Christina and Noah, who were working on the show here, what their first jobs were. And we found out between me and Christina and other people that a very common one is paper route. That was, wasn't it, Tasha Kierden who also said paper route? And we thought, you know, that it was only the last couple of minutes and it was so active. I wanted to get back to it. And now, Noah's not here today. Mark is. He does Wednesday, Thursday, Friday. What was your first job, Mark?
7: I was a produce clerk at Loblaws.
5: Really?
7: Yeah.
5: Okay. And so you went out and would you pick out the blemished ones and take them away from the...
7: Yeah, and then rotate the fruits when you put new ones out as well. Make sure the new ones are at the bottom.
5: Uh-huh. Did you like that job or it was just a job?
7: It was all right. I learned a lot about vegetables and fruits that I didn't know about before.
5: Okay.
7: Like endive and escarole.
5: All right.
7: I will say that my brother's first job was a paper route.
5: Oh, okay. Well, there we'll add another one then. You can always participate in the shows if you're listening on iHeartRadio app. You just click on the little microphone there, and you can give us a talk back. Here's one.
8: Hi, Jerry. Good morning. My first job was picking the range by hand at the Barrie Golf and Country Club, and I swear those members were aiming for us every single time. Have a great day.
5: I'm sure they were. I think that's why a lot of that stuff is picked now by somebody in a caged tractor. Here is Tom. What was your first job?
9: Hey, Jerry, the story you just told about the newspaper thing reminded me. That was actually my first job, but it gets more interesting because it wasn't my paper route. It was my older brother's, and he threatened to beat the hell out of me if I didn't deliver the papers.
5: Okay, that doesn't count.
9: I was subcontracted. Now, what that taught me was if you want to make money, own the business. So, but here's the jobs. I worked in a paint shop doing customized motorcycles, you know.
5: Wow.
9: Blending the tank into the frame, welding and all that stuff, and got it all ready for the painter, Steve Arkell, Paint by Steve in Toronto, famous. We won first prize in Speedorama back in, 78.
5: How old were you?
9: I was, 14, I was 8, 9 when I was doing the paper stuff. I was 14 when I got the job at the body shop to pick these motorcycles up. I then went out that same thing and bought a 450 motorcycle that had been on fire. I completely restored it myself.
5: Okay, Tom, I wasn't asking for your life history here, to be blunt about it.
9: Then I got the next job, and the next job was a motorcycle shop.
5: Okay.
9: Got a 450, and they couldn't fare it because they were a Yamaha dealer. It was overhead cam. I said, if I repair it, can I have the job for the summer? And he said, absolutely. I repaired it in 4 hours.
5: All right. Thanks, Tom. I appreciate that. Here is Steve.
10: Hi, Jerry.
5: Hi.
10: My first job at 13 years old was a dishwasher at the Ponderosa Steakhouse.
5: Yeah.
10: Minimum wage was $2.65 an hour.
5: Yeah.
10: And the uniforms were 100% polyester. Horrible clothing to work in.
5: Okay. But, Steve, was there benefit to you that came out of that?
10: Work ethic.
5: Yep.
10: Made some great friends. And the funny thing, I told your screener, at 13, I was the weekend key holder. I used to open the restaurant by myself at 8 o'clock in the morning at 13 years old. I'd take the bus to work. Cost me 35 cents each way.
5: Yeah. All right.
10: And, I don't think they're giving key holder store opening responsibilities to 13-year-olds anymore.
5: No, but maybe sometimes that would be good. Thanks, Steve. I very much appreciate it. Here's another talk back.
11: Hi, Jerry. This is Todd. My very first job was being a caddy at Hamilton Golf and Country Club. It was the best because not only did I get to watch golf, I occasionally got to play the course.
5: Wow. That's nice. My brother did that when he was in college, and he picked up the money, of course, was a large part of it, but the other part of it was that then when he wasn't working, and if it wasn't too busy, he was allowed to play for free. Here is John. What was your first job?
12: Hi, Jerry. I'm 70 now. At 14 years old, I was a driver's helper for an ice company back then. The name for us baby boomers that lived in Toronto back then was Purity Ice Company.
5: Okay.
12: And I was a driver's helper. In other words, they needed, like me, the little monkey at the time, to jump up and down into the truck.
5: Yeah.
12: You know, to unload the bags of ice. These are all 50-pound bags of ice at the time, right? So, man, I learned a lot of stuff from that job at 14 years old.
5: And that's, and that ice delivery thing is not the job that it used to be, is it? Because...
12: No, both those companies have gone down. The time, there's the big name in ice in all southern Ontario was Lake Simcoe Ice.
5: All right.
12: Purity Ice was like a secondary supplier. That's who I worked for. But
5: okay.
12: $10 a day, Jerry, at the time was a lot of money for a 14-year-old and me.
5: All right. I appreciate it, John. Thanks very much. That's the thing. When you're a kid, any money is a lot of money because you don't have any expenses. Here's Kelly.
13: My first job, I was 12, was, if you think about mid-70s and Mad Men days, the local curling club was the hub of social activity on the weekends for the small town I grew up in. And I would go early Saturday and Sunday morning, and it would be like everyone just left everything and pick up all the glasses, dump all the ashtrays, wash all the ashtrays, clean all the glasses, and I was there for $10 a weekend.
5: $10 a weekend?
13: I was 12.
5: Yeah.
13: And then I evolved to the snack shack when I was 14. Yep.
5: All right.
13: I think I got used, quite frankly.
5: Thanks, Kelly. Appreciate it. Here is Gary.
14: Hey, Bill. During the 60s and 70s, my dad was a Coca-Cola franchise owner back at PEI. And at 13, I started working delivering Coke to customers and such. That was before plastic, though. So everything was a wooden case and a glass bottle. And it weighed a freaking ton. let me finish here. So what happened is during that time, both of my shoulders were dislocated. But I didn't know it. I thought it was just the pain of delivery.
5: Yeah.
14: My hands were so sore when I first started delivering that I couldn't even tie my own shoelace. My mom would have to tie my shoelaces My hands were that stiff. But the upside was then, even then, at 13, I was making $600 a week.
5: Wow.
14: Because I was doing an adult job, but I didn't know that I was an adult at the time. I just knew that that this is what I was supposed to do. I didn't know I shouldn't have sore shoulders or hands that were so frozen. At 13, I couldn't even tie my own damn shoelaces.
5: All right, but now that you're older, you know why they gave that job to you. They didn't want to do it themselves. Here is Anthony.
15: Hi, Jerry.
5: Hi.
15: So I was telling your producer there, I started at 15 years old at Swiss Chalet at Young and St. Clair. Washing dishes, a busboy. Met someone on a service company, which I'm 15 now. I'm 64. I'm still here. I've been through every level, almost every level of the company. Learned a lot in the company. They've been great to me. About 10 years ago, because of, you know, certain pressure of life and work and that, the more you do, the more you get paid, but that's all good. But then I asked for a change, and I'm now in quality and compliance and supporting all the teams. So I'm going to retire from here.
5: At 15 years of age, you got a job at Swiss Chalet. Is that what you said?
15: That's correct.
5: And
15: Young and Sinclair.
5: And you never left?
15: No. I met a service company director doing service there, which I joined this service company, and I'm still here. And I'm running 64 now, and I'll retire from here, but I'm not retiring yet.
5: All right. Thanks for your call. That's interesting. It's kind of like our program director, Robert Turner. He was in high school when he started working here. He's never worked anywhere else. You know, so if he left here, he'd be useless because he doesn't know anything else. but he's semi-useful around here. All right. Coming up next, what, Christina? Did I oversell him?
16: No, I was just zoned in on the word semi.
5: Oh, I see. Okay. Coming up next, my guest is going to be somebody who has come back to the city. So what does she think of it after traveling all across North America? And that's my daughter. So she's next. It's 11:45. News Talk 1010, time saver traffic.
17: Well, we have these problems, quite a few issues if you're headed out this hour, Jerry. So we'll start on the QEW Niagara bound approaching Door Valley, HOV lane, still blocked at this ongoing collision. So there is a bit of a delay as you make your way from Ford Drive. And then up on the 401, starting out in Milton, eastbound 401 out at Guelph Line. In Milton, it is the left lane that is blocked following this crash. Further east on the 401 in the express past Yonge Street, you'll find this long-standing collision. It looks like, it is clearing right now. So this long-standing problem has been there for over an hour. Just cleared the highway westbound 401 in the express past the DVP 404. It's a stalled truck that's blocking the right lane. And you know what? Off the major, it's a collision on Highway 27 right at Dixon. News Talk at 1010 weather for your day today. Sunshine. Highs for today reaching 26 degrees. Right now, we're climbing there. We're sitting at a sunny 21. 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
5: Welcome back, but not permanently. My daughter, Kaylin Agar, who is of no fixed address and happens to be visiting here on a break from work. And so I wanted to talk to you before you and I head over to the Jays game today about your impressions of coming back to the city that you kind of grew up in. But first of all, just to continue the theme of this morning's show, what was your first job for which you got paid not from your parents?
16: Right. I coached little kids soccer. They were about 4 or 5 years old.
5: Uh-huh.
16: Which there's not much coaching to do. You just go, yay, good job.
5: Try to encourage not all of them to be next to the ball. Because little kids, when they first play soccer, and you were the same for a little bit, although you picked the game up pretty quickly, they look like a little swarm of bees following the ball around like the queen bee.
16: Right. It's either that or you have the kids who are just wandering off the field because they don't care and don't understand what's going on. So they're just picking clovers in the corner.
5: Yeah, why did mom bring me here?
16: Right, because mom played, and so mom wants their kid to play.
5: Or they just feel like their kid has to be in some activity, but that must have been fun.
16: Yeah, it was fun. I think it's inspiring as a player myself to have watched kids who do start to get it and are having fun.
5: Okay. Do you remember what they paid you?
16: No clue.
5: No? Because that didn't matter all that much. This is what I always say about kids who get jobs. Oh, they should be paid this, they should be paid that. No, it's about having the job. Because when it came to paying the rent, buying the food, getting the gasoline, that wasn't your problem.
16: Right. And I also remember it was through the club that I played at. So part of it was also giving back to that club.
5: Yeah.
16: And... you know, helping inspire kids. Oh, you know, I play here. Like, you could grow up and play for me on the same club.
5: Yeah. Okay. So you went to school, Etobicoke School of the Arts. Well, that wasn't your first school. We came here, you went into grade 7. And we have a history, our family, because of my career, of, you know, being itinerant people. But then it stuck when we got here in Toronto. And because of your age at the time, even though you have lived in a number of places, does Toronto feel like this is your hometown?
16: Yeah, I think, one, I was here the longest out of all the places we lived, but then being middle school and high school, I have the most memories of, like, truly growing up, establishing friends, being out on my own, instead of you guys having to take me everywhere.
5: Well, that's why they call it your formative years, you know, going through your teens, etc. And then, of course, you went off to university in Pittsburgh, and you've been traveling all over North America now. Kaylin is an athletic therapist. She works with theater companies. She's currently with a show called Water for Elephants. They're on a bit of a break, so she's here. When you go away from a city for a while that you actually know and you come back, I think you notice changes that other people don't. It's like watching a kid grow up. You know, see them every day. But then the uncle shows up and goes, oh, I can't believe he or she is that big or whatever. Do you feel that way sometimes going around Toronto right now?
16: Yeah, I think it's kind of mixed emotions. On the one hand, it's fun to see some changes, like, you know, by your house, there's new apartment buildings, but then it also sucks. You come back and you're like, great, I can go to my favorite coffee shop on the corner. What the heck? Where'd it go? You miss these little things that used to be a part of your routine, makes you think back fondly on those years when you went to all these different places.
5: Right. You know, I was thinking about it the other day. I drove past an apartment building and I thought, that wasn't here when I moved in here, but I hadn't thought about it because first I saw the hole in the ground and then I saw this and then, and it just kind of, it grows up around you and you come and go, what happened here?
16: Right. I thought about it the most when we were first arriving to your place, and I'm not great with street names. I remember, I turn at this place and we're driving and all of a sudden you start turning. I'm like, where is he going? And I realized what I used to use as my visual cue to turn was no longer there. It had changed.
5: Yeah.
16: And so it's moments like that where
5: you'd have got lost.
16: Yeah.
5: I also wanted to ask you this, because you have toured literally North America the last number of years. You've been as far north as Anchorage, Alaska, and as far south as Mexico City, several other cities in Mexico. So first off, of all the places you've been, where would you not live whenever you decide to settle down somewhere?
16: Anywhere in the south. Florida, Texas. It's too hot. And respectfully, it's boring.
5: It's boring? Florida is boring? Do you know how many snowbirds we have from right here in Toronto who spend a huge part of their life living in Florida?
16: Yeah, and you know what they do? Probably just sit on the beach all day.
5: Uh-huh.
16: That's boring.
5: That's an age-related thing, maybe. No, they golf.
16: Okay, even still.
5: Yeah, you don't like to golf.
16: No.
5: Kaylin's big on sports. She's not big on golf. And you don't like the beach, which is horrifying to your mother because she's all about the beach.
16: Right, but she does enjoy that I like looking at the water from the top of a mountain.
5: Oh, I see. Okay. And why not Texas? You've got a brother there. He and I do a show together on this radio station.
16: Right, and I like visiting there because he's there.
5: Yeah.
16: But otherwise, I wouldn't go there.
5: So if you lived there, you'd get tired of him. Is that what you're saying?
16: I didn't say that. Putting words in my mouth.
5: Okay. All right. Where is somewhere in North America? Let's leave Toronto out. As you said, it kind of feels like your hometown, but if it isn't here, where would, as you go around North America, you go, oh, I could live here.
16: Vancouver, if we're going to Canada, was one of the first cities that I toured to with the show years ago at this point, and it's one that I still think back on. I really liked it.
5: Okay.
16: And then just recently I was in Seattle, and it gives a very similar vibe.
5: Right.
16: And there's been very few cities between that time that I had the same sense of, wow, I really like it here. Like, this could be a fun place to be in.
5: Well, in this bit of a break that you've had in the last couple of weeks, you took a few days of work, but you decided to come here and visit. But you also went to Seattle for a few days, not for work. So Seattle, Vancouver, Victoria, that part of the North American continent.
16: Yeah.
5: What is it that, see, I think of those places and think, well, it rains too much.
16: Yeah, I think, well, going to school in Pittsburgh, it actually rains there more than it rains in Seattle, more days in the year, so I'm used to that. And then I really like mountains, as I was saying, so I just prefer to be in a region of the country that I can quickly, has a big town, but then I can quickly get to the mountains, hike, be up there, and if it's a little gloomy, a little rainy, that's fine. I prefer that over the heat any day.
5: Oh, I see. Okay, so that's another reason, like the South. The South is the heat.
16: Yeah.
5: That's the thing you don't like.
16: Yeah.
5: And do you prefer a place that has seasons?
16: Yeah, I think it seems nice in theory, but as I've toured around, we actually, for the most part, miss out on super cold places when it's the coldest there, just with how our schedule's been, and I find that I miss that. Like, it seems nice to be like, oh, it's just, you know, 15 degrees the whole year, but it's kind of boring. You never get that, at least for me. I want the change to feel like I've had a fall and I've had a winter, and all of those times of year are, to me, part of what makes the year feel fun.
5: Yeah.
16: And exciting.
5: Where's this company you work for? You don't actually work for the theater company. You work for a company that supplies you as an athletic therapist to these theater productions. They're based in what city?
16: Atlanta, Georgia.
5: Yeah, okay. And they told you when they hired you that they would not send you initially internationally, and then they sent you immediately to Edmonton in January.
16: Yeah, that was, as much as I said we haven't really experienced different seasons, my first week was, you know, negative 20. And yeah. You bet I walked outside to get my ice cap from Tim Hortons.
5: Okay, but other than that, I remember I said to you, because I'm asking you all these questions about cities, what do you think of Edmonton? And you said, I don't know, I saw the hotel, I saw the theater, that's pretty much it. And Tim's, that's
16: yeah.
5: what you saw.
16: And that, unfortunately, that's a bit how it goes in a lot of these cities. Like, as much yeah. as it's glamorous that I travel full-time, ultimately I'm there for work.
5: All
16: so
5: right.
16: sometimes I don't have fun recommendations for people.
5: All right. Well, she is of no fixed address, but she has a job. So she purchased the tickets for us to go to the Jays today. So we're all in our gear and we're headed off. Thanks for dropping by for this. And let's go get some hot dogs and watch some baseball.
16: All right. Let's go, Jays.
5: All right. This is News Talk 1010.
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11: Good afternoon. I'm Stuart McGinn. It's another summer-like day in Toronto. 22 degrees right now, the full forecast after the news. Don't fill up today. Gas prices are set to drop double digits at midnight. Three shootings in the city overnight remain under investigation. One of them happened right next to a playground. And there are a few dozen sightings of a meteor shower that happened in the GTA early this morning. Details on these and other stories coming up. But first, let's check News Talk 1010, Time Saver Traffic.
17: Well, it looks like problems are still with us on the QBW westbound approaching Dorval. It is the HOV lane that is blocked following this ongoing collision delays from before Ford Drive. Then if your travels take you on the 401, we had problems eastbound in the express past Young that did all clear, and problems brand new westbound 401 in the express. This is past the DVP 404. You'll find the right lane blocked following this collision. 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
11: Gas prices are set to drop significantly at midnight, all over optimism of a peace deal between the U.S. and Iran. If you wait until tomorrow, the price will drop 10 cents a liter. We get the latest from gas price expert and president of Canadians for Affordable Energy, Dan McTagg.
12: All this really has to do with headlines that are suggesting that somehow there's going to be some kind of a peace agreement between the U.S. and Iran. That hasn't happened, but markets seem to be really amused by this. It means that $1.73.9 is the price we're going to see at a lot of gas stations. Music to the ears for many who haven't seen those kind of prices. Well, almost sounds historical, going back to April the 24th.
11: It's unclear where prices will head after tomorrow. Some of the optimism of this possible peace deal already seems to be fading. Former mayoral candidate Chloe Brown says she's not going to run for the city's top job again this year, but her name will be on the ballot as a prospective councillor this fall. She made the announcement this morning on News Talk 1010.
13: I'm going to focus on Ward 1, North Etobicoke. It's home for me, and I'm really happy to provide the community with the support it needs.
11: Brown ran for mayor back in 2023 and finished in seventh place, garnering 2.6% of the vote. This year's mayoral race looks to mainly be between Mayor Olivia Chow and Brad Bradford. Toronto police are investigating three cases of shots fired in the city overnight. The first happened at around 1:30 this morning near Jane and Shepherd in a townhouse complex right next to a playground. The second shooting happened before 3 a.m., leaving a home damaged in the Islington and Barrie area. The third, around 4 a.m., shots were fired downtown at the Bay and Charles area. No injuries were reported in any of these three cases, and so far police haven't shared any word on suspects. They also haven't indicated that the three shootings could be in any way connected. Videos are emerging of what appears to be a meteor streaking across Ontario's skies early this morning. Several tips into the CTV newsroom today indicate it happened just around 5:10 a.m., many spotting the showers in Burlington and Whitchurch-Stouffville. According to the American Meteor Society, there were more than 30 reported sightings of the meteor shower, stretching from Toronto to Pickering, all the way out to St. Catharines. And in sports, after giving up 8 runs to the Miami Marlins Monday, it was the Blue Jays' turn for some offense last night. They took the second game of this series 8-1, with 6 of the runs coming in the 6th inning. Outfielder Jesus Sanchez nabbed his first ever grand slam.
0: Hit home. With his first big league grand slam, jumping all over a 99 mile an hour fastball.

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1: It is Wednesday, May 27th, a few minutes past the top of the hour. I am your host, Ashley Capello. Very happy to be with you. It's another gorgeous day in our nation's capital. Hope it's nice wherever you are. Very glad to be with you. We've got a ton of stuff on the go today. Some developing breaking news right here out of Ottawa. Let's get straight to a rundown of what we're doing and why.
2: The Rundown.
1: Stephen Kibo is no more. He has officially announced that he will be quitting as an MP. Now, he was considering over the weekend resigning from the Liberal caucus, but he has been convinced not to. So he'll stay until the end of the sitting, so until the summer, as a Liberal MP, but he's leaving altogether as an MP after that. He made a statement, a written statement. I'm going to interview him just after this show goes off air. But I know from many discussions with him over the last number of months that this is not an innocuous decision, regardless of the way you're going to hear other people in his party present it. It is certainly a reflection of what he views as a sort of undoing of the climate policies he put in place as environment minister under Justin Trudeau. He is sort of disheartened. I think it's very fair to say, as he has and has, you know, close friends have conveyed to me, disheartened by the way in which the Prime Minister has focused more on economic development, more on, in particular, energy, the development of our natural resource sector, and so and less on climate or climate objectives or emissions reductions. And so that has all, in the aggregate, led to this decision. He'll make a decision, an address in the House of Commons later this afternoon. Like I said, I'll interview him a little bit before that. Here is the Prime Minister responding to reporters' questions about Mr. Guibeau's resignation.
3: Of course, it's for him to make decisions about his career and the next stage of career. All aspects of all our careers, even journalists, even prime ministers, get to a point where things change and they make people make decisions. And I very much respect that. And as I say, I've enjoyed it and I wish him all the best. And I'm sure in some way, shape or form, we'll have an opportunity to continue to work together on issues of interest.
1: So that is Prime Minister Carney talking about Stephen Guibeau quitting as MP. As I look up to my TV screen right ahead of me, I see that actually Mr. Guibeau has just stopped for reporters, so we'll listen into that live.
4: For a few weeks, the objective for me was just for the riding to finish a certain projects that my team and I have been working on with organizations for many years now. For a few weeks, I don't think it's going to change much.
1: All right, so just a quick scrum there with the reporters. We'll find out more about the exact reasoning as to why Mr. Guibeau is leaving politics when he joins me a little bit later on today. Here are some of his caucus colleagues, including Finance Minister and fellow Quebec MP François-Philippe Champagne.
5: No, I would say we're very united behind the Prime Minister. Stephen has been very... an important member of our team for many, many years. And I'm very convinced he will continue to help us as we navigate the future of this country. And like I said, on a personal basis, he's a friend.
1: Finance Minister François-Philippe Champagne, like many Liberals this morning, saying there's no caucus issue, there's no cohesion issue with caucus. And of course, those questions are coming because of the views represented by Stephen Guibeau. There are another 13 MPs who signed a letter, for example, Mr. Guibeau penned to the Prime Minister a number of weeks ago in April, expressing their concern about the rollback of these climate policies. That's where these questions are coming from. Like, does it mean something? Is it going to lead to sort of issues within caucus, other people leaving, and why does that matter? Well, remember the majority. It's just 174 seats right now. It's 172 that makes a majority. So it's a very slim majority. So anytime someone leaves, it becomes interesting, to say the least, for the government. Here's the Conservatives' ethics critic, Michael Barrett, on this issue.
6: You know, wish Mr. Guibeau the best in his next endeavors. I think that it'd be very interesting for the Liberals who signed that letter to have the courage of their convictions and to offer their names to the public, be specific about what their criticisms are. We need to get an understanding.

0: Of how serious Mr. Carney is about actually unlocking Canada's natural resources. Is he beholden to this group?
1: That's Michael Barrett, a Conservative MP. Another Conservative MP, David Becks, went even further in his criticism of the Liberal caucus.
2: I think Carney's got a problem, and he's going to have to figure out how to deal with it.
3: What's his problem?
2: Caucus discipline, right? Caucus cohesion.
1: So, James Maloney is actually the caucus chair. You're going to hear a bit of my conversation with him coming up on the program. He disagrees with that characterization from Conservative MPs. He says Stephen Guilbeault's resignation is not an act of dissent.
4: I know there's an appetite out there for discussion about dissent and whatnot. I can only speak in my capacity as the National Caucus Chair, and I can tell you there is no dissent. We have a big caucus with lots of different views. We always have. We have wide-ranging discussions and wide-ranging views, but at the end of the day, we come out united.
1: All right. The one other thing I wanted to tell you about how this all went down, you'll remember I said that there was a point at which Mr. Guilbeault was considering just leaving the caucus to kind of make a statement. He obviously did not decide to do that. He's quitting as an MP, which sends a bit of a different message, a consequential one, but a bit of a different one. There were other parties trying to convince Stephen Guilbeault to come over to their side, including his good friend, the leader of the Green Party, Elizabeth May. She spoke with him yesterday for about half an hour. She says many tears were shed, and she says she's heartbroken by this news.
5: It's, for me personally, it's heartbreaking. I was heartbroken when he left cabinet on November 27th. It was devastating on multiple levels, and I feel the same way now.
1: So you'll hear more from Elizabeth May and the Liberals caucus chair, James Maloney, coming up on the program. Plus, we've got to talk about this, of course, with the Daily Debrief panel. How much does this say about the Prime Minister's grip on power or on about the priorities, you know, economy versus environment, that kind of thing? We're going to talk about that with the panel at the top of the next hour. We've also got a significant announcement from the Prime Minister at a defense conference this morning. The federal government says they're entering into a contract or contract negotiations with that Swedish company Saab to buy a fleet of surveillance aircraft for the Royal Canadian Air Force. Now, that aircraft you'll know better as the name Global Eye. They're Bombardier jets, but they're equipped with Saab radar technology. They're already in use in France and the UAE and a host of other countries, including a bunch of NATO allies are considering buying them. Now, this is particularly interesting because there's a similar option from the United States, from Boeing, a company there. It's a different version, but the same technology. And essentially, the question is, like, is it sending a message? And what kind of message? That we're going with the Swedish product versus the American one? We reached out to the U.S. Embassy. They say officially no comment. Here's the Prime Minister.
6: The Saab Global Eye combines airborne early warning and control with long-range air, sea, and land surveillance. It's advanced, it's available, and operational. It's one of a kind. This is an example of Canada's defense industrial strategy in action. It builds Canadian strategic autonomy, creates Canadian jobs, and reinforces Canada's position as a global leader.
1: So the Global Eye, these surveillance planes are one thing. The F-35s and what we do with those jets are another thing. The government has been reviewing that decision for more than a year. Reporters asked the Prime Minister, when's it coming?
7: We will take those decisions, both of those decisions in due course after proper deliberation and taking into account of all the considerations. First and foremost, operational requirements of the Canadian forces. Secondly, very importantly, the broader industrial benefits. We will not take an hour longer necessary to make those decisions.
8: Are you still on track for the submarine decision by June?
7: We're still on track, yeah.
1: Okay, so the submarine decision, and that's a 12 submarine buy, is it going to be from the Koreans or the Germans? That decision, the Prime Minister says, is still on track for the summer. But that F-35 decision is a very politically consequential one, right? The U.S. ambassador told us on an interview you heard on this program a number of months ago that basically, you know, they're watching this review very closely, that if we don't go ahead with the F-35 purchase, that's the American fighter jet, and we go with the Swedish Saab option instead, that basically that will have consequences for NORAD, which is our kind of continental defense system. So there's a lot at play. That decision, like I said, has been more than a year in the making. That review has been going on and on and on. It was supposed to be done in the fall of last year. It's, you know, no update from the government on that. So that is another thing to keep our eye on, and certainly another consequential potential decision coming from the Prime Minister. We've got a lot to talk about coming up on the program. We're going to delve into that. We're going to delve into the decision of Stephen Guilbeault quitting. We're going to talk about the political landscape as it stands right now and how much those progressive voters do matter to the Liberals with a pollster. And we've got your weekly explainer today. We've got the last in our series on mental health. So tons coming up. We're back in a moment.
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9: Watch for a collision westbound QEW before Dorval. It's blocking the HOV lane. 401 westbound express at Highway 404. An earlier crash blocking the right lane and right shoulder. Construction cleared. 400 northbound at 6th Line in Innisfil. All lanes reopened. Off the major routes, emergency crews at the scene of a vehicle rollover at Queen and Dufferin. News Talk 1010 weather. Plenty of sunshine today. A bit breezy this afternoon. A high of 26. Right now mainly sunny and 22 degrees. 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Time Saver Traffic, I'm Heather Seaman. 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
1: It's 20 minutes past the top of the hour. The big news at this moment is that Stephen Guilbeault, the prominent Quebec MP and former Liberal cabinet minister of environment and climate change, has decided to quit as an MP. He'll do so as of the summer. He just finished meeting with other Liberal MPs. He wanted to deliver them the message first before making public comments. The Prime Minister reacted to Stephen Guilbeault's decision as well. Have a listen.
2: Of course, it's for him to make decisions about his career and the next stage of career. All aspects of all our careers, even journalists, even prime ministers, get to a point where things change and they make people make decisions. And I very much respect that. And as I say, I've enjoyed it and I wish him all the best. And I'm sure in some way, shape or form, we'll have an opportunity to continue to work together on issues of interest.
1: So the issues that led to this resignation of Stephen Guilbeault are all around the climate, right? The Prime Minister has decided to enter into a memorandum of understanding with Alberta to build a new pipeline, and as a result,
3: the CFL on TSN kicks off. The Alouettes land in Hamilton to take on the Ticats June 4th at 7 Eastern. Subscribe now and watch every game of the season. 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
12: Minister, this caucus is still moving forward with, you know, we've got a commitment to have net zero by 2050. The Prime Minister's reiterated that point as recently as today or yesterday, I believe. I know there's an appetite out there for discussion about dissent and whatnot. I can only speak in my capacity as the National Caucus Chair, and I can tell you there is no dissent. We have a big caucus with lots of different views. We always have. We have wide-ranging discussions and wide-ranging views, but at the end of the day, we come out united, and we are united today as we were yesterday, and as I'm sure we will be tomorrow.
13: Are you sure that it's fair to characterize it as no dissent? I understand your point about the credentials of the Prime Minister, and I'm not here to impeach those credentials, but I am here to focus on the record of your government, which, to put it plainly, is not on track to meet 2030, 2035, or 2050 climate change targets or emissions reductions targets. It's not me saying that. It's the Canadian Climate Institute, which crunched the numbers following that announcement with Premier Smith last week and said the stuff that you have laid out simply doesn't get you there. Now, isn't it incumbent on your government to kind of be straight with Canadians about that? I understand that you may have different priorities. I understand we face an economic crisis. Public opinion polling shows Canadians understand that as well. Why do you guys continue to insist that both can be done at the same time when that's just not true?
12: Oh, I believe it is true. And first of all, disagreement does not mean dissent. And that's the great thing about this caucus. There's been lots of times over the last 10 years when I haven't been 100% on board with things that the government's doing, and I make my position known, and other people do too. But at the end of the day, we come out reaching a consensus and we're on the same page. And this is no different. So I don't, the word dissent is not, it's being improperly used here. There's disagreement, wide-ranging views, and that's healthy. I mean, we have a pretty broad spectrum of views in our caucus, and that's something I'm very proud of. So we have lots of different discussions, but to suggest that we're not moving forward in the same direction, I think it's not accurate and it's not fair, and it's a portrayal by people who are trying to paint a picture of something that's not real, in my opinion.
13: So the people who are, like, for example, every environmental organization that has crunched the numbers, like, they're just out there trying to malign the government. Like, I'm not sure that's fair. Like, I'm pushing back with great respect on this idea that things are headed in the same direction they were even 2 years ago on climate. Like, it's objectively not the case. You have rolled back almost all of the policies that were put in place. There's nobody saying that the targets are going to be met except for your government without providing evidence.
12: So there is somebody saying the targets are going to be met, and the targets are long term. We're putting strategies in place right now which are going to ensure those targets are met. Look, I defy you or anybody else to find me a time when all of these third-party organizations have all been saying, yes, what the government is doing, you know, what they're saying is 100% accurate. There's always going to be discrepancies and different views. But the point is, as a government, we're working on these targets, and we believe we're going to meet them. And the Prime Minister's true to his word on everything he said. And
13: if you have to recognize the case with great respect, though, just to interrupt, pardon me, if that were the case, why is Stephen Guilbeault confirming to me that he's no longer going to be an MP?
12: Well, you say he's confirmed that to you. I'll leave that there. I'm not going to comment on that. You'd have to ask him that question. I've talked to Stephen about this. Not about this current situation, but I've talked to Stephen about these issues, you know, for years now. And Stephen is committed to our party, like he always was, and I believe he always will be, too. And let's not lose sight of that. So sometimes circumstances change, and we all know circumstances have changed pretty dramatically right now. I mean, we're facing a situation as a country that we weren't facing 18 months ago, or 12 months ago, for that matter. Circumstances are different. We have to respond to those circumstances, but it doesn't mean we're losing sight of or giving up on our objectives or the goals or the targets we plan to meet.
1: Okay, that's James Maloney, the Liberal caucus chair, insisting Mr. Guilbeault's exit, which is now obviously confirmed, as he said to me last night, does not mean that there's any real dissent in Liberal caucus. Love to hear what you think about that. You can message me at 71010. Elizabeth May is the leader of the Green Party, very much aligned with Stephen Guilbeault on issues of climate. They're very close friends. They spoke for a half hour yesterday. I started off by asking her what her reaction to the news that Mr. Guilbeault is leaving is.
4: It's, for me personally, it's heartbreaking. I was heartbroken when he left cabinet on November 27th. As you'll recall, both of us felt betrayed by the change of something that was in black and white in the 2025 budget, that there would be no fossil fuel subsidies to increase the production of oil through the carbon capture and storage. So so-called enhanced oil recovery wasn't supposed to get a subsidy. And then in the agreement with Daniel Smith, it did. It was devastating on multiple levels, and I feel the same way now, having it confirmed that Stephen Guilbeault will leave Parliament altogether. This is a blow to, I think it's a blow to the Parliament itself, to our ability as Canadian MPs to do our work, and obviously he's been a very important part of Canadian climate policy, but so is Jonathan Wilkinson, who's also leaving, and so is Nathaniel Erskine-Smith, who's also leaving. I wonder if an environmentalist and a climate activist can feel comfortable in the Liberal caucus. I wonder, as time goes by, if we'll see others.
13: Have you spoken to Mr. Guilbeault about this?
4: I did today, and of course I committed to him that I wouldn't say anything. It was his own announcement to make. A few tears were shed, for sure. I would have obviously loved to have him join the Green Party, but I would have loved to have him stay in Parliament as a backbencher doing his best from the inside, or as an independent, or what have you. We've been friends for decades, and what I'm seeing happening is empirically, I mean, James Maloney may say that Mark Carney's climate change credentials were unimpeachable. I'm pretty much going to have to start impeaching them. I thought he was going to be a strong prime minister for climate. I bought into that. I was hopeful. And I'm absolutely feeling devastated, because not only have they canceled every single pricing mechanism to reduce greenhouse gases, they're pushing pipelines to beat the ban. They're pushing building up fossil fuel infrastructure, talking about taking off the tanker ban off the north coast of British Columbia, canceling the energy retrofits for homes. It's a very long list. Canceling the tree planting program, it's a long list, but it's not being replaced with other things that would reduce our emissions. And our climate targets that you've mentioned, they're not abstract political targets. They're about having a livable world for our kids. So it's just devastating to have, the question on my mind is, who will Mark Carney really turn out to be? Because he's not the person I thought he was going to be.
1: Green Party leader Elizabeth May moments ago, Stephen Guilbeault addressed reporters.
7: I've just confirmed to my caucus colleagues that I will be leaving my position as a member of Parliament for Loyalty Saint-Marie, and obviously the Liberal caucus later this summer, after almost seven years in this wonderful, amazing, challenging place. It's time for me to move on.
1: All right, we've got a lot to talk about with our Daily Debrief panel coming up at the top of the next hour, all about the political impact of Stephen Guilbeault quitting as an MP. What does it mean for the lay of the land when it comes to political parties and progressive voters in particular? We're going to talk to a pollster about that next.
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15: Westbound QEW before Dorval, an earlier crash may still be blocking the HOV lane. Watch for a crash blocking the right lane. Westbound QEW off-ramp to third line. 401 Westbound Express at the 404, an earlier crash blocking the right lane and right shoulder. Construction cleared. 400 northbound at 6th line in Innisfil. All lanes reopen. Off the major routes, emergency crews at the scene of a vehicle rollover at Queen and Dufferin expect road closures and delays in the area. 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
1: It's 25 minutes before the top of the hour. We continue to follow a big story on Parliament Hill. Stephen Guibeau, a prominent Quebec MP, an environmentalist, former Minister of Environment, in fact, under former Prime Minister Justin Trudeau, has decided to quit as an MP. He'll do so as of this summer. He'll remain as a Liberal until then, though he had been weighing the possibility of exiting caucus as well. Tim Hodgson, the Federal Minister of Energy, is in BC as we speak, making a big announcement about LNG, a deal that his government has struck with Germany. And he got a lot of questions about the criticism from Stephen Guibeau about the unwinding of environmental policies in order to make energy announcements like the one they're making today. Here's what he said in response.
2: We all share a view that we want to get to net zero by 2050. In our caucus, we have robust discussions around how we do that. We take everyone's view. The collective view is the way we're going to get there is not by telling people what they can't do, but by building in a more responsible way. You know, we're a big tent party. We have people who share their views. At the end of the day, we come together, we form a collective view, and then we execute on that.
1: All right, so how big of a deal is it for progressives, for example, that Stephen Guibeau is leaving, or how big of a deal more largely is it to Liberals if progressives start losing faith in the federal Liberal government, should that even be the case? I'm joined live on the line right now by Dave Korzynski, the research director at Angus Reid Institute. Hi, Dave. Good to have you back on the show. Thanks for making the time.
3: Yeah, thank you, Vashi. Anytime.
1: So why don't I start on the issue set? Because if we had had this conversation in 2019, I remember climate was way up there on things that people, even I remember politicians saying in that election, they were hearing at the door. Most polling that I've looked at over the last year shows something very different. What do your numbers tell you about that?
3: Yeah, it's a really fascinating, I've got the benefit that our listeners don't have of having this big spreadsheet in front of me, and I can make all of these fun little graphs and heat maps, and you can see there's basically a pre-2020 and a post-2020 in terms of the issue set for Canadians. And in one way, that's not surprising, because one of the big things that pops up is this thing called COVID-19, which was not an issue prior to 2020, and all of a sudden kind of takes up a lot of the air in the room. Then healthcare starts to creep up because of the impacts of that crisis, and we're still feeling it today. Cost of living starts to creep up, and what we see is that, you know, I wrote something for the website, I think in 2019, about basically climate change was what the election was going to be about. Climate change and healthcare, those were the two top issues. 42% in 2019 said it was their top issue, which outranked healthcare by about 8 points.
1: Wow.
3: We've seen that fall down to, you know, in 2022, it's down in the 30s. We're still sustaining a little bit. Then 2023, 24, we're in the 20s. Our most recent take on this was March, and I believe it was 14% said that climate change is their top issue. So it's
1: important to remember that. That's such a drastic change. Sorry to interrupt, but that's wild.
3: Yeah, it really is. And one of the things that is that we're forcing people to make priorities, right? And I think that that's what the government is really trying to say right now. I've been watching some interviews, and they're trying to say, it's not that climate change is not an issue at all for the government. It's just that they're working in the environment that they're given, and the priority is so much lower. It's dropped by a third. And the things that people are concerned about are just those household issues. And that's why the Mark Carney kind of vision resonated. And we'll see how this goes with the Guibeau kind of resignation. But right now, I think it is kind of aligned with where Canadians are at.
1: Yeah, I think there's two things I wanted to unpack there, because there's the general electorate, and then there's, of course, like the voters who make up the Liberal coalition at this point. And so on the former, on the broader public, it sounds like, you know, there will not be some sort of revolt that they do not carry with them the climate cachet that they would have, let's say, whether you agree or disagree, it's real, under former Prime Minister Trudeau. Like, it feels like instinctively, based on the numbers you just presented, this would not have a devastating impact on the Liberals among the general electorate.
3: No, not among the general electorate. And even in looking at some of the where that breaks down in terms of the places that still prioritize the environment and climate change, Interestingly enough, I actually just texted this to Shachi just to make sure if she's talking about this today. In Montreal, it does jump 9 points. So it's up at 23% in Montreal. So something to remember for by-election talk as we go forward in the future. It's the most common place in the country to care about climate change still in terms of being a top priority. But among, you know, the 2025 federal voters for the Liberals, it's 22%, 32% among New Democrats, only 2% among Conservative supporters. So it's an issue, but if you compare that 22 to something like the cost of living or healthcare, those are in the 50s and sometimes the 60s. So if you are talking to people about the cost of living, housing affordability, and generally countering Trump, which is very, very effective politically, that's where I think Carney's kind of trying to stay in the sweet spot, and he can, I don't want to use the word get away, but kind of skate by on maybe less attention on things like the 2035 targets or the 2050 zero emission goal, which people are just not thinking about as much as they were in the, from 2015 to 2019.
1: So as you describe that, the thing that I start asking myself is, like, how long until that changes again? And is there really ever any guarantee that, that it remains static? I mean, we're dealing with a unique set of circumstances, particularly with Trump right now, that kind of has this power to focus the mind, right? in a way that it would not have in the absence of Trump and the very specific economic threat against Canada. But let's say, for sake of the argument, that does get resolved. Like, you know, let's pray that it does in some positive way. Mm-hmm. Is there a world in which you can envision climate coming back to the level it was, let's say, in 2018 or 2019, or would that require like a huge shift in context?
3: Well, when you look at the number of people who say that, we've asked this question of, you know, what do we do about climate change? And there's only about 10% of the population that says they're kind of, they say that it's too late. We don't worry about it. This is not something I care about. Everybody else is kind of in this area where they're trying to decide how much of a priority it should get, whether or not we need to move as quickly as possible or whether we have some time. You wouldn't want to say this to environmentalists, but about 25% of the population doesn't feel as much urgency as they might have in previous years. We've seen this question, too, of when you're looking at the trade-off between the environment and economic growth. From 2014 to 2021, we asked this a number of times, and the lowest that we saw was 55% prioritizing environmental protection. So always a pretty firm majority versus economic growth. In 2025, that switched. It went down to 45%, and the 55% said economic growth is the key priority now. We asked this again in April, and economic growth is up 6 more points to 61%. So it's growing right now. I think what we're seeing is it's almost like a hierarchy of needs type thing, right? Like, people are looking at the situation around them and saying, I got to pay my bills for the next, you know, 6 months. I'd like to be able to buy a home at some point. And I want access to healthcare. I'd like to be able to go into the ER and get care within, you know, half an hour or an hour. I think these are the big issues that people are seeing, and climate has just kind of receded a little bit to the background. But it certainly will come back at some point. I think that that's pretty realistic to assume, whether it takes another summer of forest fires to really bring people's attention back to that remains to be seen. But at some point, this is going to come back. And I think that once people are a little bit more economically comfortable, then their attention naturally shifts to other issues that are very important. And you know, the world outside is definitely one of those.
1: So one quick final question for you, just building off of that. You mentioned Quebec. You know, there's still a higher percentage of people that care about climate. What about the general jockeying of the parties? Like, I think I heard someone say the other day that the prime minister's popularity is very high. You know, we know nationally he has good numbers right now, but in Quebec in particular, is that true?
3: Yeah, he's still doing quite well in Quebec. The last round of approval that we had for him was in March, and I was actually surprised because we've been, you know, having these conversations about this big controversial resignation, but he's still in the high 50s. So, I think he was 59 nationally and 57 in Quebec. So, And that's pretty much replicated across a number of different firms. So Mark Carney is not having any real issues with that, and I think that he's taking this in stride and kind of staying focused. The coordination with Alberta has not backfired yet, although certainly political strategists are wondering how long it can last.
1: Okay, thanks a lot, Dave. Really appreciate your insights this afternoon. Dave Krasinski is the research director at the Angus Reid Institute. We'll take a quick break. Our explainer is next.
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4: Watch for a crash blocking the right lane, westbound QEW off ramp to third line. A collision 401 westbound express at Highway 404. That is blocking the right lane and right shoulder. Northbound Don Valley Parkway just before Don Mills. The right lane blocked due to a stalled vehicle. Off the major routes, emergency crews at the scene of a crash at Queen and Dufferin. One of the vehicles ended up on its side. Expect road closures and delays in the area. News Talk 1010 weather. Plenty of sunshine today. A bit breezy this afternoon. Nice and warm. A high of 26. Right now, mainly sunny and 22 degrees. 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Time Saver Traffic. I'm Heather Seaman. 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
1: It is 10 minutes before the top of the hour. We're going to take a break from political news and go to our weekly explainer. This is the last in our series for Mental Health Awareness Month, all about different aspects of our mental health. Jensen Michael Shea is a registered psychotherapist qualifying and the founder of Shea Counseling and Psychotherapy. Welcome back, Jensen. How you doing?
2: I'm doing well. Thanks for having me back.
1: Oh no, this has been a great series. We're super into it. I'm very good. And, I feel like the subject today is very relevant and would have been even more relevant to me as I was kind of making my way through my career. There's something that we always use in conversation when we're talking a lot about, a lot of women use it, I think, too, imposter syndrome. But there's also something called, you know, just having an, or being an inner critic, having an inner critic. What is the difference between those two things?
2: Yeah. So, I mean, I think I said this before in one of our other conversations that, you know, a little bit of self-criticism or whatnot is not a bad thing, right? But the thing with inner critic and imposter syndrome is that they both involve negative self-talk and they target different parts of our identity, which I think is important to recognize and understand. Our inner critic, it basically focuses on our character and our worth. So it attacks who you are as a person. So like, you know, that internal conversation of, oh, I'm a failure, or oh, I'm lazy, or oh, I'm not good enough, right? And it's often internalized version of critical voices from the past, whether it's teachers, parents, coworkers, what have you, right? It's this kind of misguided protection mechanism designed to sort of quote unquote keep you safe, but it's actually preventing you from taking risks in a lot of ways. Imposter syndrome, on the other hand, is more focused on competence and belonging. So it attacks what you do and your right to sort of be in a space like I'm a fraud or I just got lucky if you got a promotion. It's that negative self-talk that doesn't actually allow you to really sit in your accomplishments. And it's frequently triggered by high pressure environments or new roles or, you know, to your point earlier about being the only representative of a group in a particular room. It's that fear or thought of being thought of as a fraud or not worthy.
1: Okay, so those are some pretty clear differences. What are the implications of that for, like, how to address it?
2: Yeah, so I think the first thing to do in terms of addressing it is to really identify that voice, that the critic is separate from, like, our rational self, right? And I always talk to clients about how feelings are valid, but feelings aren't facts. And so when we, you know, have
1: on my
2: that,
1: shows, yeah.
2: Right.
1: When we
2: have those negative feelings and recognize that inner voice as a critic, we also need to recognize that that's not our rational self and that's not actual fact. So I think it's about normalizing, that these are patterns, that are common cognitive responses to both stress and success, you know, depending on how you look at it. And they're not necessarily signs of a disorder.
1: Okay. And then when it comes to how you, like, you know, you have this thing inside you for various different reasons, which is telling you either something's wrong with you or you just don't belong there. What kinds of things can you do to, you know, even if you are distinguishing, you're saying this isn't facts, this isn't feelings, like, are you constantly reminding yourself of that? Are there other tools in our toolbox that can help us kind of, you know, find a way through that?
2: Yeah. So I think, one is sort of shifting the focus from total elimination of that voice, because we know that that's not always attainable, right? So we're just trying to make a shift towards better, sort of more positive self-talk. Try and be kinder to yourself. That's one sort of like overarching thing. But then I do have tips for each, you know, the inner critic and the imposter syndrome. So for the inner critic, I would say whenever you notice harsh self-criticism, ask yourself if you would ever say those same words to a best friend or a loved one. And if you wouldn't, then you know that you need to show yourself like a little bit more self-compassion. And you know that that's just a feeling or a thought that you're having and it's not actually rooted in fact, right? Mm-hmm. In terms of imposter syndrome, I would say like be objective with evidence. So keep sort of like a fact file of your accomplishments and positive feedback to counter that feeling that you have that your success is like purely accidental, or, you know, that people are going to find out that you don't necessarily belong there. And I'll use myself as an example, right? Like you mentioned that this is a career change for me. So obviously when I came into this, you know, there was a big part of me wondering like, am I capable? Can I, you know, counsel people and provide therapy right off the hop? But then I sat back and I said, well, I did a 3-year master's program and, you know, I did a practicum and I had all these practical experiences within that. And there's a lot of theory-based research that I did and, you know, all of these different things that helped build the skill set that I have to be able to do this. But it's really laying out that evidence and reminding yourself like, no, like I should be here and I can do this and I am worthy, you know?
1: Are there outside ways to seek that, or is it like we got to find it in ourselves?
2: Well, I mean, yeah, like going to therapy can obviously help in talking through some of those feelings and understanding where some of those thoughts and feelings may come from, because they might not always be just sort of surface level feelings that aren't good enough. And then, yeah, like a lot of it does come from our own selves and sort of, you know, we are the our own best sort of storyteller or relayer of our own experience. So we know what's true and what's just a thought or a feeling. So I would say it's a combination of both. And then, yeah, like I also think too that maybe sometimes seeking validation from friends or family might help. But you know, a lot of work that I do with clients in therapy is, you know, work around validation, work around acceptance, and really trying to sort of understand where those thoughts and feelings come from and how to better navigate them using, you know, different coping skills or whatnot.
1: Do you find, like, just circling back to where we started, that that it is quite prevalent if you are, you know, the only or the very few representatives of a group in a bigger group or in a bigger work environment?
2: For sure. Yeah, I think that when you are one of many and you are, you know, sort of the odd person out, if you will, it can be a lot of pressure. And oftentimes, those feelings just come naturally because, you know, maybe you are, you know, when you talk about your rise, for example, or women that you've spoken to, maybe they were the only woman in the boardroom or in their career who are, you know, having a certain trajectory. So that can definitely put a lot of pressure externally and internally on people. But I think, you know, it's important to recognize that these things are just thoughts and feelings. And again, it goes back to like really sorting out what your accomplishments are and how you got to where you are rather than, you know, focusing on that negative self-talk.
1: Okay, I got to wrap it up there. This has been awesome. I really appreciate you lending all your expertise and advice to all of our listeners and myself.
2: Thank you very much.
1: That's Jensen Michael Shea. We're going to turn back to politics after a quick commercial break. All of our Wednesday regulars are here for the Daily Debrief panel. Laura D'Angelo, Jeff Rutledge, and Stephanie Levitz to talk about the big news of the day. Former cabinet minister, longtime Quebec and prominent Quebec MP, Stephen Guilbeault, is quitting. He will make his exit this summer. We'll interview him a little bit later this afternoon, and the panel is set to weigh in. Back in a moment.
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7: Good afternoon. I'm Sarah Carione. It's a sunny 22 degrees right now in downtown Toronto. The complete forecast coming up after the news. New safety measures are being put in place on the TTC, including barriers on the subway platform. Relief on the way at the pumps. Gas prices set to take a dip at midnight. And one man seriously injured in an overnight stabbing in Mississauga. Details on these and other stories coming up. But first, let's check your drive. News Talk 1010 Time Saver Traffic. The city is taking steps to ensure riding the TTC is safer. A new pilot project will see steel barriers installed at one downtown subway station this year to prevent people from falling or jumping onto the tracks, an initiative similar to the one recently implemented at subway stations in New York City. Mayor Chow made the statement today.
8: These barriers will go in at the TMU station this year with the goal of 4 more stations getting the barriers next year. Number 4, major retrofit. Right here at Bloor and Yonge, one of the busiest stations in Toronto, as I said, a major retrofit is underway to meet the current and future ridership.
7: She says the goal is to install barriers at 4 more subway stations along Line 1 next year. 2 men are in hospital after an overnight home invasion in Mississauga that led to a stabbing. Peel police and paramedics were called to a home on Delgado Drive near Mavis in the 401 shortly after 1:30 this morning. Paramedics tell us one man in his 40s suffered serious injuries, but they are non-life-threatening, and a man in his 60s with minor injuries. Footage shows the front glass door of the home shattered, and police say they're searching for suspects who took off with valuables, but so far don't have any descriptions. Toronto police also investigating 3 cases of shots fired in the city overnight. The first happened at around 1:30 near Jane and Shepherd in a townhouse complex right next to a playground. The second before 3 a.m. left a home damaged in the Islington and Baring area. And then at around 4 this morning, shots were fired downtown at Bay and Charles. No injuries were reported in either of the 3 cases. And so far, there's no word on suspects. Gas prices are once again dropping significantly over optimism of a peace deal between the U.S. and Iran. If you wait until midnight, prices will drop 10 cents. Here's the latest from gas price expert and president of Canadians for Affordable Energy, Dan McTagg.
9: All this really has to do with headlines that are suggesting that somehow there's going to be some kind of a peace agreement between the U.S. and Iran. That hasn't happened, but markets seem to be really amused by this. It means that $1.73.9 is the price we're going to see at a lot of gas stations. Music of the years for many who haven't seen those kind of prices, almost sounds historical, going back to April the 24th.
7: It remains unclear where gas prices are headed after tomorrow, as some of the optimism of this peace deal already seems to be fading. Videos are emerging of what appears to be a meteor streaking across Ontario's skies early this morning. Several tips into our newsroom today indicate this happened just after 5 a.m., with many spotting the meteor showers in Burlington and Stouffville. According to the American Meteor Society, there were more than 30 reported sightings of the event, stretching from Toronto to Pickering and St. Catharines. In sports, the Montreal Canadiens will look to even up their Eastern Conference Final Series against the Carolina Hurricanes at 2. The Habs have lost 2 straight games in overtime after dominating the series opener. Head coach Martin St. Louis says whether anything to this team's poor record at home in these playoffs with 2 wins and 5 losses.
10: I can't really explain it, you know. They're playing some good teams, some teams that are good on

0: past the top of the hour, Wednesday, May 27th. It's a big day on Parliament Hill. Stephen Guibeau has formally announced that he's quitting as an MP as of this summer. He will remain, however, after toying with the idea for a number of days last week, as a Liberal MP until then. He, of course, served as the former climate change minister under former Prime Minister Justin Trudeau. Here's what he said about his decision.
1: I've just confirmed to my caucus colleagues that I will be leaving my position as a member of parliament for Loyer St. Marie and obviously the Liberal caucus later this summer after almost seven years in this wonderful, amazing, challenging place. It's time for me to move on.
0: And here's the reaction from Prime Minister Mark Carney.
2: The Global Eye Partnership will establish Canadian-based production capability, including aircraft.
0: Okay, that's not Mark Carney reacting to Stephen Guibeau. Do we have Mark Carney actually reacting to Guibeau that we could play?
3: Of course, it's for him to make decisions about his career and the next stage of career. All aspects of all our careers, even journalists, even prime ministers, get to a point where things change and they make people make decisions. And I very much respect that. And as I say, I've enjoyed it and I wish him all the best. And I'm sure in some way, shape or form, we'll have an opportunity to continue to work together on issues of interest.
0: Big developing news here for the Daily Debrief panel. Stephen Guibeau is actually boarding the Global Eye as we speak to vacate the Parliament Hill. Let's bring in the Daily Debrief panel to talk about all that.
4: The Daily Debrief.
0: All our regular Wednesday panelists. Laura D'Angelo is Vice President of National Strategy and Public Affairs at Enterprise Canada. Jeff Rutledge is Senior Vice President at Macmillan Vantage. And Stephanie Levitz is a Senior Reporter in the Globe and Mail's Ottawa Bureau. Hi, everybody.
5: Hello.
0: Happy to see
5: you
0: all here. Okay, Laura, I'm going to start with you because I'm highly entertained by the number of Liberals today who are like, look how not dramatic this is. No biggie. He's sticking around. This is so not dissent, so not an indictment of anything. Like, move along. Is that true?
5: I mean, I think it is true that Stephen Guibeau has very firm beliefs in what the government he is representing should be doing on climate change and environmentalism, and I think they're very well documented. If one was to choose to read into why he might be leaving caucus, I think it would be pretty easy to take a look at his letter from why he left cabinet and draw a direct line to those beliefs and his departure. I understand what caucus is trying to do. They're trying to make sure it's not super acrimonious. And for a large part, I don't think it is acrimonious. I think Stephen Guibeau has been very clear and very upfront about what his beliefs are and where his red lines are, and he's standing on those now. And so I don't think it is as dramatic as we want it to be, because often when this happens, it would have all happened behind closed doors and all of the sudden your MP is leaving caucus and exploding. And that's not the case here. He's been signaling that he would do this. And so I kind of wish it was more dramatic. It would be more fun, but I don't think it is.
0: So I understand on the face of that, like, it could be way worse, right? Stephen Guibeau stuff could have said, like, to hell with this place and to hell with the Liberals, I'm out. And he's a very decent person. I think it's fair to say.
5: Yep.
0: He's principled. He believes what he believes. You could disagree with those beliefs, but he just isn't that type of human, I think. And so it's not going down that way. But I also think it's interesting to characterize it as like nothing. Like, he is a very prominent person in that party and in Quebec. His exit is not a shrug of the shoulders, I don't think.
6: I don't think it is either, and I take Laura's point and agree with it. Because this has been telegraphed for so long, it takes some of the edge off of it. It doesn't undercut it, which is to say it is still significant, his departure. And it does say something and signals something about where at least he, and I think a lot of others more quietly, think the Liberal government is going on climate change. It's not, I mean, if you want to draw like a lousy parallel, I suppose, there's a difference between somebody like Conservative MP or former Conservative MP Chris D'Entremont crossing to the Liberals, who was clearly so dissatisfied with what was going on in the Conservative caucus for a long time, versus like a Marilyn Gladue, who was just, it was so shocking that she left. You just went, what? What just happened there? And I think there are, you know, lots of other folks in the Liberal caucus for sure that if they, you know, up and said, I'm out of here, that would be way more of a gut punch, I suppose, than Mr. Guibeau is, just because he's been so clear about this all along.
0: And I, just to build on that, Jeff, like, I keep looking at it too.

0: ways insofar as, like, any time one of your MPs says, like, this isn't what I thought I was getting into, this isn't who I thought would be the leader, and leaves, that's a big deal. There are other people who sign that letter, though they won't put their name to it. There are other people who share his views. Like, that's not a small deal either. At the same time, like, one of the chief criticisms of the prime minister has been, like, who is the real Mark Carney? Is he really going to make Canada an energy superpower? Or why does he have all these guys around him who used to be there under Justin Trudeau? Like, in a way, this almost, like, lends some credibility to the prime minister's rhetoric around economic development and becoming an energy superpower, because it's untenable for the guys who were there under Trudeau, like Stephen Guilbeault, to stick around for it.
1: Yeah, I mean, that was one of the greatest criticisms when Carney officially came in, that, you know, look, it was the same team. It's the same guys. Like, this is going to be the same policy. So, yeah, I mean, this on its face, it certainly does help the prime minister from that perspective. But, you know, look, it shows that there are fractures in the coalition within the government, and that, you know, Prime Minister Carney, for all of his skill of being able to manage, or allegedly manage, kind of the external politics and retail politics so far, I think the party politics are going to be a little bit more challenging than he thinks. You know, at the moment, most people in the country are rowing in the same direction, but if your caucus can't get around that, that becomes a distraction. And I don't think that this is a prime minister that enjoys distractions, which is, I think, why when he was responding to Mr. Guilbeault's departure, he read what sounded like an HR statement, right? So, you know, look, this is, I'm not crying any tears over Guilbeault leaving. You know, I spit every time I have to use a stupid paper straw with my toddler. But I think there are a great many Canadians who are wondering, you know, does the government stand for my environmental policy, or do they stand for economic development?
0: What do you think the government right now thinks about that? Like, it is sort of fascinating that Carney was, Laura, such an ardent environmentalist in his, like, you know, read his book. It's all about that. It's literally a reorienting of the global economy around the climate change imperative. Like, what do you think about the idea that they're presenting such a different image right now? Or trying to?
2: Right now, I think that most Canadians, and certainly caucus, are seeing Prime Minister Carney as a pragmatist. Whether that holds or not is a different question. We are still very clearly in the honeymoon phase for Mark Carney. But right now, I think the outward persona that Mark Carney and this government is personifying is that of pragmatism and needing to do what has to be done in this moment. I think that that will come to a head at some point. I think that point is still quite far away, but I think at some point, after a big scandal or something goes wrong, he is going to have to face questions about those two different personas that he's been putting forward.
0: Does it matter that they are kind of abandoning in effectively the environmental flank of their party? Like, does it matter politically, do you think? I get what the public opinion polls say about the general electorate, but there's a lot of dippers who went over to the Liberals in this election in particular, Steph.
3: Yeah, and then if you think about Avi Lewis and you think about the refreshed efforts of the NDP to capture that left flank, it does matter. It matters in the sense, you know, Mr. Carney is going to make the case, as he has done, just to go back to the floor crossers, that this is a big tent party, that everybody's views are welcome here, that everyone can have a home in the Liberal Party. But if Mr. Guilbeault, the paragon of environmentalism, the star recruit from the 2019 election, is saying, no, actually, I don't have a home right now in this caucus, that's going to be worrisome to other people. It's not necessarily, you know, the question, can they hold the seat, right, without Mr. Guilbeault? Is he that much of a figure? That's another electoral calculus. But as Mr. Carney seeks to keep this coalition he's building and keep this majority government and perhaps win another one day, these things do matter. And, you know, it's interesting. You know they matter because Mr. Carney did something sort of interesting this morning, which was that he was coming out of caucus. This was after Mr. Guilbeault had formally tendered his resignation internally. Francophone reporter yelled out, had the Liberals abandoned the environment, abandoned climate change. Mr. Carney was already up the stairs, and he turned, and he took the question, and he came back. And when politicians do that, that's a signal that, like, I realize that this is going to bite me, and I'm going to have to explain myself again and again and again.
0: We're back in a moment. Stay right there.
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5: A crash has been cleared from the westbound QEW off-ramp at 3rd Line. All lanes reopened. A collision 401 westbound express at the 404 is blocking the right lane and right shoulder. Police and heavy tow on scene. A crash blocking the 404 southbound ramp at the 401 westbound express. All lanes blocked there. Northbound Don Valley Parkway before Don Mills. The right lane blocked with a stalled vehicle. Off the major routes, emergency crews at the scene of a crash at Queen and Dufferin. News Talk 1010 weather. Plenty of sunshine, a bit breezy this afternoon, nice and warm, a high of 26. Right now, sunny and 22 degrees. 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
1: It is 20 minutes past the top of the hour. There's another big question swirling, and that is, of course, around a referendum that's going to happen in the fall in Alberta. Premier Danielle Smith announced that she would add a question to the nine that are already on that referendum, all about the issue of Alberta's independence. And the question would be, A, do you want to stay in Alberta, or B, do you want to hold a legally binding referendum in the future? So kind of a referendum on a referendum. And the reason for that, the premier says, is because the initial question about leaving was deemed, the process through which that would have gone to a referendum was deemed invalid by a court very recently, because the government in crafting that process did not satisfy what's known as the duty to consult First Nations. So the premier, alongside other Western premiers, was asked about that and sort of reiterated her defense. And then Manitoba's premier, Wahb Kanu, interjected. Have a listen to how it unfolded.
2: The issue, I think, in the court is whether that duty to consult should apply to citizen-initiated petitions. And that's where I think that the court erred in judgment, and I think it's also anti-democratic, the decision that they made.
3: So I think we know that is not correct, a lot of what you just said there, Premier Smith. Specifically, and we spoke about this, so I don't mind repeating this, it is not up to the petition gatherers to fulfill the duty to consult. It is up to you, as the Alberta government, to fulfill the duty to consult. Why don't we hold off on this referendum talk for a year or two and see if we get these pipelines under construction?
1: The Daily Debrief panel is here. Lori D'Angelo, Jeff Rutledge, and Stephanie Levitz. Jeff, I'll pick this one up with you. What'd you think of that exchange?
4: You know, honestly, I kind of loved it, because it actually shows where the sticking points are, right, between the premiers on this issue. And both, in fairness to both Premier Smith and the Premier Kanu, were kind of presenting what are the logical arguments. One, which is, you know, this is a community organized petition, and so do they really have the obligation to consult? Who knows? So let's leave it up to the legal scholars there. And on the other side, Premier Kanu saying, like, look, you need to kind of get your house in order. And by the way, like, we as a country are trying to do big things with you, so why don't we just kind of tone it down for a minute? Which I think probably speaks to Prime Minister Carney's hot mic moment that he had earlier. So I like that you have this very frank kind of open discussion. The problem is that you also need to wrap that discussion up by saying, we're still working together. Like, it's kind of like when you leave a family dinner and you go, I still love you. You know, like, we might have fought about these really important things, but I still love you. I still want you to be part of my family, not on the outside. So I just would caution them to make sure they're presenting the right image to Canadians, but being frank about what the challenge is here.
1: Laura, what do you think about that?
5: I actually agree with Jeff here. I kind of loved the exchange, and I loved it maybe for slightly different reasons, but similar sentiment. I think that there's a lot of rhetoric right now. There's a lot of different people saying that the separatist question is an Albertan question. If your postal code doesn't start with a T, don't touch it. And then Danielle Smith decided to put the question on the ballot. And the reality is, or the referendum about the referendum, the reality is that separation doesn't happen in a vacuum. It has massive nationwide implications, really severe ones for our country as a whole. And so now that it is real and it is not just political columns in Alberta, all of the country has an opinion, and all of the premiers are going to end up with a role to play if this referendum passes and they move to a real referendum on separation. And so I actually think it's a really good thing that premiers are starting to weigh in with Danielle Smith and with Albertans to make sure they understand there are differing opinions around the country, but also we want you to stay here, right? Wahb Kanu said that quite clearly, that they want Alberta to stay in Canada. And so, you know, this is going to be a nationwide campaign, not just an Albertan campaign, and it is important that leaders in this country weigh in.
1: I'm sort of fascinated by that question, though, as they each decide, like, when and how stuff, like, in particular at the federal level, to what degree, and a lot of our panelists over the past few days have been reminding me of last Quebec referendum, where the primary criticism was you waited too late, essentially, mm-hmm. to voice that. I don't want to say that the two audiences are perfectly analogous. Like, I don't know if people in Alberta at this juncture are exactly as they were in Quebec at that juncture, but that point does seem to, like, it does carry some resonance, I think. Like, the question of when and how is not an easy one to answer.
6: I don't think it is, and especially because you have this tension where Alberta Premier Dale Smith and other people are talking about Alberta's legitimate grievances and the ways in which they believe those can be addressed. Well, if we're being kind and open to the Liberal government current point of view, every minute since Mr. Carney has come into office has been aimed at addressing those grievances, if not explicitly. Like, if not, I realize you're mad and so therefore I will. But Mr. Carney's sort of geopolitical economic worldview seems to really address those grievances, at least as it relates to a pipeline and oil and gas development. So if despite all of that, there is still a referendum question being put to the people of Alberta, I don't know how you solve for that. And that is going to be a really interesting political narrative to watch going forward. And then, and adding into that, and where I really liked the exchange between the two premiers was Premier Canoe basically saying to Danielle Smith, you will not explain to me how the duty to consult for Indigenous people, of which I am one, works here. And I thought that's one of his strongest moments, you know, when he advocates. He's also not just advocating for the people of Manitoba, right, and inserting their voice into this conversation, which Danielle Smith seems to want to downplay a bit. But I don't know where Carney and company, how they more clearly articulate the case that they're doing something when they are doing something, and there's a faction that still wants to go.
5: Well, it's interesting because I've been thinking about that this week as well, Jeff, and I feel like there is certainly a sense, if not, again, as Steph points out explicitly, but tacitly, that the MOU, all of the deals on LNG and oil are aimed at making the economic case to stay. The thing is, from listening to people who are not like the leaders of the separatist movement, but those who subscribe to it in some way or fashion, it's also very emotional. Like this isn't something that you can reverse in a year. It's been building for the better part of a decade for many of them. And it's become like something that they're attached to emotionally. That's my read on it from listening very closely to them. And so I wonder if there is reason also for a more emotional argument to be made by federal politicians, for example, that isn't just like, we're going to build your pipeline, but like, we genuinely don't want to lead a country without you in it.
4: Well, you know, I think that's bang on. I think there needs to be an empathetic message there, right? And I don't know that Prime Minister Carney is in the headspace to deliver that yet. I feel like he feels that, you know, providing the economic case is the most powerful way to do it because paychecks talk, right? And there is a very sound argument behind that. But, you know, like this started, you know, certainly with Prime Minister Trudeau coming in and dismissing completely the value of Alberta and the value of natural resources in our economy and punishing a sector and perceivably punishing a province for its participation in that, and then having consecutive environment ministers who drove that message home. And so there is a bit of a mea culpa that needs to happen, and people will, you know, disagree with me strongly on that. There is a mea culpa that needs to happen within the Liberal movement to say, hey, we did grave harm under the Trudeau government to the relationship with Alberta, and we need to make an effort to rebuild that relationship and trust. And until people from the East can see that, I think this view, this emotional argument is going to remain.
5: Do you think that possibility exists, that mea culpa? Because behind the scenes, there are actually a lot of Central Canadian Liberals represented in caucus who will say that. They often like convey to you like, God, we're so relieved that it isn't like it was, right? But do you think, Laura, there is political will to say, like, we messed up and this is about rectifying it? I don't know if that's going to be the
7: case. I don't know that anyone's going that far. I don't think that's how partisan politics in today's day and age works. So I don't think they're going to go that far. And I do think they may go as far to say Western alienation goes back far longer than just Justin Trudeau. It actually goes back all the way to his father, right? Western alienation is real, and it is a very valid sentiment that lots of federal governments have had to deal with, and right now it's coming to a head. I think that you said it before, Vashi, the emotional and empathetic argument is something that has to happen, and the Prime Minister, as an Albertan, is well-placed to deliver it.
5: Okay, I'll leave it there, guys. Great discussion. Really appreciate it. Our Daily Debrief panel, Jeff Rutledge, Laura D'Angelo, and Stephanie Levitz. Back in a moment.
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8: An earlier collision, 401 westbound express at the 404, still blocking the right lane and right shoulder. Traffic is getting by. A crash is blocking the 404 southbound ramp at the 401 westbound express. All lanes blocked there. Northbound Don Valley Parkway before Don Mills, an earlier stall looks to be cleared. Off the major routes, emergency crews at the scene of a crash at Queen and Dufferin. One of the vehicles ended up on its side. Expect road closures and delays in the area. Traffic is brought to you by Metrolinx. Metrolinx is closing Burloak Drive from May 22nd to June 1st to bring you more GO Transit service in the future. 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Time Saver Traffic, I'm Heather Seaman. 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
1: What the Germans told us is we are looking for alternatives. We are looking for diversity of supply. And we see what you're doing. We see you're producing the lowest carbon intensity LNG in the world. We see you're doing it in partnership with your indigenous peoples. We have a shared view around energy will not be used for coercion, and we want to trade with you. Can we please trade with you? That is a conversation that has happened over and over again as we've gone around the world.
2: It's 25 minutes before the top of the hour. That's Natural Resources and Energy Minister Tim Hodgson, the federal minister, who moments ago out in British Columbia announced a long-term agreement with a German gas utility to buy 1 million tons of liquefied natural gas, or LNG, per year from the yet-to-be-built Silesm's project in northern BC, as European countries, of course, look to lock down more reliable fuel supplies as everything goes on in the world with Iran and other more traditional suppliers for Europe. Deliveries to the German government-owned company securing energy for Europe are to start in the early 2030s, according to the announcement today, and cover a period of up to 20 years. Now, Silesm's is a partnership between the Nisga'a Nation, Houston-based Western LNG, and Rockies LNG, a group of Canadian natural gas producers, and the floating terminal, is planned for an area near the Alaskan border. The project has been approved by the federal government, but it still faces a lot of opposition, including a growing number of Indigenous environmental and health organizations that are vowing to intensify that opposition, not just to the LNG facility, but associated infrastructure. Following the announcement today, they say that Ottawa, and I'm speaking more generally here, is attempting to politically advance a legally contested project that hasn't yet reached a final investment decision, nor met the constitutional duty to consult with affected nations and title holders. Joining me now is Jesse Stoffler, the executive director of Skeena Watershed Conservation Coalition. Hi, Jesse. Good to have you on the program. Thank you very much for making the time.
3: Hi, and good day to you.
2: I wanted to start off and just ask for your initial reaction as soon as this news, it kind of surfaced initially through a couple of news outlets yesterday prior to the formal announcement. Now that you've heard the announcement itself, what's your initial reaction?
3: Yeah, thank you. That's a really great question. I mean, I should probably say that, in all honesty, I have a hard time imagining what this would look like, having to transport product from a proposed project on the West Coast all the way to the European markets, especially in this case Germany, for a, I mean, the 1 million is an estimate, and for this project itself, it's only equivalent to roughly 1/14 of the annual production.
2: So it feels not the most feasible thing. Is that an accurate way to interpret what you're saying?
3: Yeah, I certainly have not heard any solutions, neither from the province or the federal government, at the very least, definitely not from the proposed project.
2: So the proposed project itself, what are your primary concerns about its construction and operation?
3: Silesm's, as the terminal, has a connected infrastructure in form of the Prince Rupert gas transmission pipeline, two different entities, but they're working together, of course. The infrastructure is planned to go across territories and the respective title holders to these territories have been quite vocal on partially for sure not giving their consent. And what we're seeing on the ground, once again, is the federal government making decisions and then punting this off to their provincial partners. We saw some of that in the announcement this morning, I think what this can look like sometimes, when Tim Hodgson and Adrian Dix had an exchange. And I cannot imagine what this would feel like to be in their shoes if someone else makes these decisions and then punts this off to you.
2: So what's your message primarily to the federal government right now? And you're right that Minister Hodgson did get some questions sort of on the opposition. And he effectively said, like, oh, there's actually lots of buy-in and we are working with all of these different groups. Like, how do you interpret that?
3: Well, as far as the buy-in, this project, Silizens, has had a very troubled past year, year and a half maybe, where the project has not been able, based on maybe ownership or investor hesitancy, secure sufficient offtake agreements. So they're roughly looking at 33% of agreements that have been secured. In the meantime, this is not helping their case in finding a financier or convincing existing investors to commit. Hence, we haven't seen any final investment decision on this project. But in the meantime, the federal government kind of goes ahead and markets this project as if it's inevitable.
2: Okay, I have to leave it on that note. Mr. Stoppler, I appreciate your time today. Thank you for sharing your perspective.
3: Thank you so much.
2: Thank you. Jesse Stoppler is the executive director of Skeena Watershed Conservation Coalition. That's one of the big announcements today from the federal government, though, as Mr. Stoppler points out, lots of questions remain. The other big announcement has to do on the defense procurement side, and my colleague, CTV National News correspondent Rachel Aiello, is live with me in studio to walk us through that one. Hi, Rachel.
4: Hey, good afternoon.
2: So what has the government decided, not necessarily to buy, but to enter into negotiations for?
4: Right, yeah. So what Carney announced today at CANSEC, this major defense conference here in Ottawa, is that Canada has now entered into negotiations to procure what's called GlobalEye. It's an aerial surveillance system that's created by Swedish company Saab, and it actually uses Canadian-made Bombardier jets, essentially turning them into these state-of-the-art advanced warning, early detection, and security systems, security aircraft. And so specifically what the federal government is after here, Vash, is that they want to have at least one-third of the fleet that's going to be made over the next 15 years to be made in Canada. So right now we're looking at that would be at least 40 of these jets. The government saying this could help employ around 3,000 Canadians. The Prime Minister also, I think, made a deliberate and interesting note of there is some U.S. components to this GlobalEye procurement. And I think he made that point because in essentially telling that audience and the world that Canada is going to be going with a Swedish company for this type of aerial surveillance, they are essentially saying thanks but no thanks to the U.S. version made by Boeing. And so we've done a bit of additional reporting on this. Our colleague Brennan has reached out to the U.S. embassy to get their comment about the federal government going this route. And they said, quote, the embassy declines to comment.
2: Well, let's expand on that for a second, because I do find it very, like, there's political ramifications, just like there will be massive ones for the F-35. This is like almost like a little bit of a microcosm or a tell.
4: Absolutely.
2: Of how the government might communicate around it. Is your interpretation of the fact that the Prime Minister made note of the U.S. component parts like something to try and appease the Americans or lessen the blow? And is that even possible?
4: Yeah, I think it was certainly a deliberate point he made in noting the U.S. connection here, because what he is trying to do is signal, my interpretation of it is that, you know, we are not completely abandoning cooperating with the United States on a defense front. What they have committed to doing is to reduce Canada's reliance on U.S. defense procurements. And so certainly I think one of the big questions coming out of today is if the government is able to do this on an air surveillance system on this procurement, going with a European ally, what does that mean for other major procurements that are coming up? Because the big question around fighter jets is, do they stick with the U.S. potential or do they go elsewhere? And then you've got subs, of course, the U.S. are less in that conversation, but I definitely think it's the Prime Minister is kind of testing the waters on what the reactions at the border might be to his first kind of major step towards pivoting away from U.S. procurement.
2: Just a few seconds left, but the technical part of this, like how they're entering into negotiations. So when will a decision be made?
4: Yeah, no clarity right now on the timeline for this. But we did get some reaction from the Swedish Prime Minister welcoming Canada into potentially being part of this GlobalEye system. Of note, Canada would be the fourth country. Sweden, France, and the UAE have already pursued this avenue, so Canada would be joining them.
2: Okay, great information. Thanks, Rachel. Appreciate it. Appreciate your reporting always. Rachel Aiello is a CTV National News correspondent. We'll take a quick break. We're back in a moment.
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5: Eastbound 401 Collectors just east of Dixie. A disabled vehicle is off to the right shoulder. A much earlier collision, 401 Westbound Express at the 404, still blocking the right lane and right shoulder. Southbound 404 DVP, that's busy from south of Finch to approaching the 401. A crash is blocking all lanes of the 404 southbound ramp to the 401. Northbound Don Valley Parkway, that is heavy from Millwood to north of Lawrence, just volume. Off the major routes, emergency crews still at the scene of a much earlier crash at Queen and Dufferin. News Talk 1010 weather, plenty of sunshine today, a bit breezy this afternoon. Nice and warm, though, a high of 26. Right now, mostly cloudy and 23 degrees. 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
1: Good to be with you this afternoon. We're covering a big story out of Parliament Hill here in Ottawa, in our nation's capital. Stephen Guilbeault, former climate change minister under former Prime Minister Justin Trudeau, is done with political life. He made it official today, posting a statement to social media and speaking to reporters on his way into caucus, on his way out of caucus. Caucus is where he delivered the news. Liberals and every party get together every Wednesday morning. He told them today that he would resign his seat as of the summer. He'll stick around as a Liberal until then. The breaking point, very obviously he'd signaled it for months, is the Prime Minister's rollback of big climate policies that Guilbeault brought in as climate change minister under Trudeau. In the name, according to the Prime Minister, of economic development and making Canada an energy superpower and that big deal with Alberta to get a new pipeline built, it looks like Stephen Guilbeault just couldn't kind of stomach it anymore. Here's what he told reporters.
2: I've just confirmed to my caucus colleagues that I will be leaving my position as a member of parliament for Loyer Saint-Marie and obviously the Liberal caucus later this summer. After almost seven years in this wonderful, amazing, challenging place, it's time for me to move on.
1: So the question now is, what does this mean for the Prime Minister and in particular his grip on power? You'll know that the Prime Minister right now has 174 seats. He got that through a combination of floor crossing and by-elections. That secured a majority. So it was a minority just over a year ago after the federal election, and now it's a majority. But it's a majority of just a few seats, right? You need 172 to have a majority, and they have 174. Stephen Guilbeault isn't the only MP who's leaving. Jonathan Wilkinson out in British Columbia is going to become Canada's ambassador to the EU. Nathaniel Erskine-Smith, you heard him on this show last week, say that he will quit his seat in Toronto as of the summer as well. So the whole thing's a little bit in flux. Does it ultimately matter politically to the Prime Minister, and in particular to people who voted for him, who thought they were voting for someone who was on the more ardent or progressive side when it comes to climate politics or the issue of climate change more generally? Dave Korzynski is the Angus Reid Institute's research director. He joined us a little bit earlier on to walk us through what Canadians think about climate change, how important the issue is to them.
3: 42% in 2019 said it was their top issue, which outranked healthcare by about 8 points.
1: Wow. We've
3: seen that fall down to, you know, in 2022, it's down in the 30s. We're still sustaining a little bit. Then 2023, 24, we're in the 20s. Our most recent take on this was March, and I believe it was 14% said that climate change is their top issue. So it's
1: important
3: to remember that.
1: That's such a drastic change. Sorry to interrupt, but that's wild.
3: Yeah, it really is. And one of the things is that we're forcing people to make priorities, right? And I think that's what the government is really trying to say right now. I've been watching some interviews, and they're trying to say it's not that climate change is not an issue at all for the government. It's just that they're working in the environment that they're given, and the priority is so much lower. It's dropped by a third. And the things that people are concerned about are just those household issues. And that's why the Mark Carney kind of vision resonated. And we'll see how this goes with the Guilbeault kind of resignation. But right now, I think it is kind of aligned with where Canadians are at.
1: Yeah, I think there's two things I wanted to unpack there, because there's the general electorate, and then there's, of course, like the voters who make up the Liberal coalition at this point. And so on the former, on the broader public, it sounds like, you know, there will not be some sort of revolt that they do not carry with them the climate cachet that they would have, let's say, whether you agree or disagree, it's real, under former Prime Minister Trudeau. Like, it feels like instinctively, based on the numbers you just presented, this would not have a devastating impact on the Liberals among the general electorate.
3: No, not among the general electorate. And even in looking at some of the where that breaks down in terms of the places that still prioritize the environment and climate change, interestingly enough, I actually just texted this to Shachi just to make sure if she's talking about this today. In Montreal, it does jump 9 points. So it's up at 23% in Montreal. So something to remember for by-election talk as we go forward in the future. It's the most common place in the country to care about climate change still in terms of being a top priority. But among, you know, the 2025 federal voters for the Liberals, it's 22%, 32% among new Democrats, only 2% among conservative supporters. So it's an issue, but if you compare that 22 to something like the cost of living or healthcare, those are in the 50s and sometimes the 60s. So if you are talking to people about the cost of living, housing affordability, and generally countering Trump, which is very, very effective politically, that's where I think Carney's kind of trying to stay in the sweet spot, and he can, I don't want to use the word get away, but kind of skate by on maybe less attention on things like the 2035 targets or the 2050 zero emission goal, which people are just not thinking about as much as they were in the, from 2015 to 2019.
1: So as you describe that, the thing that I start asking myself is, like, how long until that changes again? And is there really ever any guarantee that, that it remains static? I mean, we're dealing with a unique set of circumstances, particularly with Trump right now, that kind of has this power to focus the mind, right? in a way that it would not have in the absence of Trump and the very specific economic threat against Canada. But let's say, for sake of the argument, that does get resolved. Like, you know, let's pray that it does in some positive way. Mm-hmm. Is there a world in which you can envision climate coming back to the level it was, let's say, in 2018 or 2019, or would that require like a huge shift in context?
3: Well, when you look at the number of people who say that, we've asked this question of, you know, what do we do about climate change? And there's only about 10% of the population that says they're kind of, they say that it's too late, we don't worry about it, this is not something I care about. Everybody else is kind of in this area where they're trying to decide how much of a priority it should get, whether or not we need to move as quickly as possible or whether we have some time. You wouldn't want to say this to environmentalists, but about 25% of the population doesn't feel as much urgency as they might have in previous years. We've seen this question, too, of when you're looking at the trade-off between the environment and economic growth. From 2014 to 2021, we asked this a number of times, and the lowest that we saw was 55% prioritizing environmental protection. So always a pretty firm majority versus economic growth. In 2025, that switched. It went down to 45%, and the 55% said economic growth is the key priority now. We asked this again in April, and economic growth is up 6 more points to 61%.
1: That's Dave Korzynski, the research director at the Angus Reid Institute. One listener writes in, so glad to see the former environment minister get off of our payroll. Sadly, he will be collecting that never-ending lifelong pension. Don't let the door hit him in the rear end on the way out. Good riddance. The sooner he's gone, the better for our country, or at least what's left at it. What do you really think? It's very hard to determine. I think it will be absolutely hilarious, another listener writes, if Carney loses his unelected majority. Vashi, Chris in London writes, getting Stephen Guilbeault to resign is Carney's only and biggest accomplishment to date. Goodbye, Stephen Guilbeault. Good riddance, another writes. Hello, Vashi, another listener writes, I am an environmental enthusiast cycling over 10,000 kilometers annually. I undertake numerous initiatives to support the environment. However, I align with Mark Carney and endorse the policies he advocates for our nation's future. Our options are limited. If we do not take immediate action to enhance our independence, the consequences will be severe. I firmly believe that achieving independence is possible while maintaining environmentally friendly practices. Canadian citizens can significantly contribute to environmental preservation. Relying solely on government intervention is insufficient. That's such an interesting text, interesting point. I think that the listener here really gets at the heart of the difference between the approach of the last government and this government. It sounds like the view of this government is like, we got to do that stuff, but we can't be as heavy-handed. Not about government intervention. Whether that works is another story. I'll leave our program there. Thanks for listening. Back tomorrow, same time, same place.
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9: Good afternoon. I'm Sarah Carione. 23 degrees and sunny right now in Toronto. The complete forecast coming up after the news. Peel police are searching for suspects after a home invasion led to a stabbing in Mississauga overnight, and improved safety measures are coming to the TTC. Details on these and other stories coming up, but first, let's check your drive. News Talk 1010 Time Saver Traffic.
10: A much earlier crash, 401 westbound express at the 404, still blocking the right lane and right shoulder. A crash is blocking all lanes of the 404 southbound ramp to the 401. Off the major routes, emergency crews still at the scene of a much earlier crash at Queen and Dufferin. One of the vehicles ended up on its side. Traffic is brought to you by Metrolinx. Metrolinx is closing Burloak Drive from May 22nd to June 1st to bring you more GO Transit service in the future. Go to metrolinx.com/Burloak to find out more. Time Saver Traffic, I'm Heather Sima, and your next update at 2:15 on News Talk 1010.
9: Two men are in hospital after an overnight home invasion in Mississauga that led to a stabbing. Peel police and paramedics were called to the home on Delgado Drive, that's near Mavis and the 401, shortly after 1:30 this morning. A man in his 40s suffering serious but non-life-threatening injuries, while a man in his 60s had minor. We did hear from Peel Police Constable Mandeep Katra about who they're searching for.
11: The suspects fled that house with some property and valuables. So right now our Central Robbery Bureau has taken care of this investigation and are actively looking after this investigation, canvassing, speaking to witnesses, doing everything that they can in their power to try and piece this together and get to the bottom of this.
9: Anyone with information is urged to contact police. Toronto police are investigating three cases of shots fired in the city overnight. The first happening at around 1:30 this morning near Jane and Shepherd in a townhouse complex right next to a playground. The second just before 3 a.m., leaving a home damaged in the Islington and Baring area. And then at around 4 o'clock this morning, shots were fired downtown at Bay and Charles. There were no injuries reported in any of the three cases, and so far there's no word on any suspects. Improved safety measures are coming to the TTC in what Mayor Olivia Chow says will roll out in a four-step approach. CP24's Steve Ryan has more.
12: Those steps include more staff, more maintenance on the TTC in those areas where it is required. It'll also include data-driven decisions as to where special constables will be allocated. That they will, of course, have body-worn cameras as well. There'll be enhanced video surveillance in some of the stations as well, all being done in the name of enhancing public safety. There's also going to be an initiative starting at the TMU at the end of this year, and that's where an AI-driven platform will monitor the goings-on at the TMU subway station, and it can detect unsafe conditions.
9: Steel barriers along the subway platform will also be installed at TMU station, with the mayor saying that four more stations along Line 1 will have them in 2027. Gas prices are set to drop 10 cents across the GTA tomorrow as world markets once again have reached with optimism to word of a possible peace deal between the U.S. and Iran. Prices at the pumps tomorrow will average $1.73.9 a liter. That's the lowest in just over a month. And adding to the reasons to fill up is what ABC's Ian Pennell describes as true uncertainty over what the future holds in the Middle East.
13: Despite all the optimism, the mood music that we're hearing from the president, the reality is there's no settlements are on these issues. And having said over the weekend, a deal looks like it's going to be agreed in the coming 24 hours or days, we're now looking at a number of days without any obvious sign of an agreement.
9: And it remains unclear where gas prices are headed as a result after tomorrow's drop. Another day, another record for Drake. Not only does he hold the top three spots on the charts with his three new albums, but he now has 12 albums on the Billboard Top 200 chart, putting him in the company of only Prince and the Beatles. Drake also now has the most number one hits on the Billboard Hot 100 ever by a male solo artist, surpassing Michael Jackson. You can tap into breaking news anywhere. Keep in touch by downloading the CTV News app. forecast. Here's CTV weather specialist Lindsay Morrison.
14: Sunny and warm again today, although a north wind this afternoon will make it feel slightly cooler than yesterday. 26 our forecast high, dropping to a low of 13 tonight under a partly cloudy sky. More sunshine for Thursday and Friday. Slight chance of a shower on Friday. And both days we will have temperatures in the low 20s. Slightly cooler than that for the weekend, perhaps.

0: that kind of dovetail together, both of them talking about the conduct of our municipal politicians. Piece of legislation passed yesterday at Queen's Park, passed third reading, still has to get what they call royal assent, technically speaking, but it has passed all of the votes in the House. And I really like the legislation. Not everybody is so happy about it. Some say it doesn't go far enough. Others say it goes too far. So we're going to talk about that. But it, as part of that, and one of the reasons for that piece of legislation, which I'll share with you in about an hour's time, is because of conduct of councillors, municipal councillors in all parts of our province. And not a lot that can be done about them. The story that is close in content to that particular topic is one actually coming out of Toronto City Hall. There's a movement among Toronto City Hall political staff to unionize. If that were to happen, this would be the first in Canada where municipal political staff have unionized. Now, let's be clear. Political staff are not civil servants. They don't work for the city in the same way, and therefore taxpayers in the same way. They are people that are there to work for the mayor or individual councillors to support the work that they do. And yes, it is supposed to be non-political work, non-partisan work, but of course, we've discussed many times that it's sometimes hard to draw that line. But they are there to help with constituency work, to help with speeches, to help respond to inquiries, etc. And that's what they do. One of the reasons Toronto political staff say they are looking to unionize, which I think is a terrible idea, but we'll get into that in a moment, is because they say that it is a toxic workplace in the councillor's offices at City Hall. Joining me to talk about this, both the efforts to unionize and what is the environment really like at City Hall, is someone who knows a thing or two about it. She's a former Toronto City Councillor and TTC Chair, now a political commentator and Vice President of Finance and Operations for the Canadian Council for Rehabilitation and Work. Karen Stintz joins me now. Welcome back to the show, Karen.
1: Thanks, Steph. Always a pleasure.
0: So those that are organizing, and they've not put their names behind this, they've not ratted out who their counselors are, et cetera, but they say temper tantrums by counselors, sexual misconduct, inappropriate touching, name-calling, swearing, bullying. I mean, they call it, as I said, a toxic workplace. Was that your experience at City Hall?
1: It wasn't my experience. You know, I know that sometimes things get heated and, you know, certainly I vented frustrations in my office, but it was never at an individual. It was always about an issue. And you know, I found it very collegial. So I'm very surprised by this toxic workplace environment. There's no question it could be partisan. And as you know, it's not supposed to be, but it can be, you know, and then that can lead to, you know, positioning within certain counselors and their staff, but it was always collegial. We always could find ways to work together. And so what I find interesting about this is that the mayor doesn't actually see it as her role to root out where these toxic abuses are coming from. And she's kind of put it back on the individuals to say, well, if you have a problem, go to the clerk, or if it's a criminal issue, go to the police. But as the mayor and chief magistrate and leader of council, I really think it would be appropriate for her to launch an investigation to find out, you know, what is going on that is causing people to not just complain, but to actually take the step to unionize.
0: Yeah, I wanted to ask you about that, and I want to be very fair to the mayor. So I'm going to read a quote that she gave to the Toronto Star when she was asked about these allegations, because I agree with you. Not only is she the head of the councillors and of City Hall, but she's someone who has spoken out for decades, literally, on issues of workplace harassment, feminist issues, etc. Here's what she had to say. If you have staff that believe in you and love the workplace and enjoy coming to work, they will perform well, they'll be loyal, and you'll get a much friendlier and happier, more satisfying, more rewarding workplace. That was her answer to questions about counselors who have had generally accusations made against them. She went on to say, if there are incidents of harassment and behavior that's not acceptable, then I think the staff should go to the human resources team or to the clerk's office and file a

0: complaint. They actually don't have great HR. I mean, as I said, political staff are very, very unique, whether we're talking municipal, provincial, or federal staff. And so I really felt that that was an abrogation of her both moral and leadership responsibilities.
1: No question about it. And, you know, given the most recent example of the integrity commissioner reporting out on the conduct of a counselor, there is absolutely zero incentive for any staff to take any issue to the integrity commissioner. I mean, that would be shocking. That would be a way that they lose their job. And so, you know, I think that the mayor really has an obligation to these individuals to investigate, you know, what's happening at City Hall, because what's being described was never my experience.
0: Chatting with former city councillor Karen Stintz, former TTC chair, about allegations of, it's pretty wide ranging, but of a toxic workplace at City Hall within councillors' offices. Not all, but some, unnamed, according to a Star report. Temper tantrums, sexual misconduct, inappropriate touching, name calling, swearing, and bullying. Do you believe that we do owe it to staff and taxpayers to do a better job of teaching counselors how to actually manage a workplace? Because everybody comes from a different background. Some of them have never had staff working for them before. Some of them have never managed an office before. And yet they're in that unique role as part of their political responsibilities as well.
1: And I think you do raise a good point, because, you know, when I was elected as a counselor, as you know, I wasn't expected to win. And so the shock of my win was, you know, was one thing. And then trying to navigate City Hall was another entirely. And there isn't really an onboarding process for, or at least there wasn't when I was elected. There wasn't an onboarding process for counselors that are even, you know, that say, here's what your basics, like here's where you park your car, to here's how you run an office. And I think that although one would expect that would be intuitive for someone who gets elected, it's not. And, you know, even counselors that have been there for a while, because I was there 11 years, and there was a big learning curve for me leaving City Hall and going to be a CEO of a not-for-profit organization and leading a team of, you know, 100 people. And so I think you nail it when you say we might expect these counselors to know how to run these offices from an HR lens, they don't. And that should be something that we would provide.
0: I do want to ask you about the unionization, whether it is, as they are suggesting, because of the toxic workplace, or whether it's simply they don't like the working hours I think any of us who've ever been in the political arena know are horrendous hours. That is just part of the job. What do you think if they are successful in unionizing? As I said just moments ago, I think it's disastrous. I don't think it works in an environment. It's not a normal workplace, and that doesn't mean that we accept any of the toxic behavior I just outlined as allegations. But, I mean, you're there at the pleasure of the voters who decide every 4 years if your boss is going to have a job again.
1: Yeah, absolutely. The environment that these political staff are entering into doesn't lend itself to unionization for that very reason. And so, you know, can you imagine a situation where, you know, someone makes a complaint, you know, Deb, and they're working for Councillor Bradford, and then suddenly they make a complaint and they're now working for Mayor Chow. So, like, because they're part of the union and they get job security, and it all becomes a little bit bananas. And so, and then, you know, and then you can't, you know, you can't, anyway, you can't ask people to work certain hours or go to public meetings or, you know, do certain things that are really part of their job. So I think that if there was a more appropriate response to the complaints that they raised, they probably wouldn't seek, you know, this, you know, they wouldn't seek this union, this unionization approach as the remedy to their problems. Like, I think that this could be addressed, but, you know, if Olivia Chow doesn't even really seem to be bothered by it, then, you know, I don't know where else they can go, to be honest with you. I don't know where these people are going to get restitution, because no one seems to care about the problems that they're raising.
0: Karen Stintz, former city councillor. She's now vice president of finance and operations for the Canadian Council for Rehabilitation and Work. Thanks for your time. Really appreciate it.
1: Thanks, Deb.
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1: Pretty massive auto theft bust that happened in Niagara that had thefts reaching into the GTA and Hamilton, Waterloo, London. Mark Mendelson's going to join me in about 15, maybe half an hour, and talk about what this means. Of the 9 that are arrested, 7 are young offenders. So we'll get the latest on that in about a half hour's time. Right now I want to talk about, and let me say up front, a warning. This is a very disturbing story from my perspective. It's a report from the Toronto Sun on Dr. James McLean. He is a doctor in London. The issue is how he has presided over 2 situations of medical assistance in dying. In the first case, in one of the cases, he assessed a 45-year-old patient who did not have a terminal illness, had other issues. He assessed this individual outside a Tim Hortons in St. Thomas. He then drove the man to London, where he administered the made drugs over the objection of the man's family. In the second instance, he provided made to a cancer patient without one of the usual 3 medications that are usually given because he couldn't find it in his briefcase. He pronounced the individual dead at his home, surrounded by family. They had to call him. The patient started breathing because he hadn't given this one additional drug. He had to go back, found the drug, and finished the administration, pronouncing him dead a second time. The College of Physicians and Surgeons, which is the oversight body in Ontario, oversaw an investigation. And the determination was that this did not meet, thank goodness, the standard of practice of the profession. In 5 out of the 20 charts they reviewed, there were issues of professional practice. In the case of the 45-year-old man that he assessed in Tim Hortons, quote, his activities could be perceived as influencing the patient. Keeping in mind, this is about medical assistance in dying. Here's the bigger issue for me, if there is one. He's been given a formal caution, 6 months of supervision, but he can continue to provide MAID in this province. Joining me to talk about this and just generally how we govern and oversee doctors in our province is Carrie Bowman. He is a bioethicist at the University of Toronto. Welcome back to the show, Carrie.
2: Happy to be here.
1: So for me, this is disturbing on so many levels that we would allow a doctor to continue with professional issues having been determined against him or her, in this case, him. And in particular, because his practice involves helping people die. Why would we allow an individual to continue to practice MAID with these findings? I don't understand this.
2: No, to be honest with you, I don't either. I really don't either. I mean, you know, sometimes, and maybe not this time, when these horror stories arise, you know, there's more factors that we're not aware of. But, you know, the factors have been made pretty clear. And, you know, everything you said in your intro is exactly what my understanding of the situation is as well. So why would he be able to continue? I honestly can't say. But, you know, a few points I'd want to say here is first of all, these things are not common. And I'm not trying to justify what has happened. I'm just not. But in most cases, and I've been directly involved in these cases myself, it is absolutely bulletproof. It's incredibly well organized. Now, I'll be honest with you, most of the cases I've been involved with have taken place within the hospitals. And, you know, there's a lot of merit to having these things take place within the hospitals. I know a lot of people don't want to do that, but that's the case. You know, where I think things might be going wrong, at least, is nobody, despite their qualifications, should be doing these things in isolation. You need a small working team, not a big team, but a small team. Because, you know, isolated people should not be doing these things. And, you know, the Tim Hortons, the this, the that, I just can't imagine how any of that occurred. But look, there's one point in the story that I'm gonna push back on a little, against the family's wishes. If you look to the Canada Health Act and you look to the kind of complex cases we have, there's lots of times where we all as Canadians make decisions that our families don't love, including big ones like this. And, you know, there could be a lot of factors going on there that we're not aware of. You know, I've seen families where there's, you know, there's very, very complex histories. There's religious differences. I'm not suggesting any of that's going on here. I have no idea. These are not my cases. But, you know, legally and even ethically, you know, if your family doesn't think you're making a great decision, that's not how Canadian law works, right? You really do have the right, if you're a capable person, of making your own healthcare decisions, and this is included in that. So, and I've seen these situations before where the family says, we can't do this, our family doesn't believe in this. Well, the patient does. So there's that. But, you know, what I'd love to see is, you know, the isolation is what really stands out for me in this case. And that's where things can really go wrong.
1: I'm chatting with Carey Bowman. He's a bioethicist at the University of Toronto about two situations involving a single Ontario doctor, where he has been determined to have not had the best professional standards. And I say that with a little bit of a tongue in cheek, because it really is, in my view, outrageous. I appreciate your pushback on the legalities and family support, but I think the issue in that particular case was more that there was a concern that he, what was the term I used, his actions could be perceived as influencing the patient. And so I think why the fact that the family didn't agree is just an additional fact, if there's some sense that he was pushing MAID onto this individual.
2: Yeah. And look, if that's the case, and, or that's at least, I think, the allegation, what that does is, and you know what I'm going to say, that really knocks, you know, against autonomy. So all healthcare workers have to be objective and neutral on these positions. You can never try and sway a patient on any decision. You give them the facts, and he or she will make a decision based on the facts, their personal values, their personal choices. But if the family's pushback was related to an element of coercion, that's quite different. But then I would frame it as coercion, not just the family didn't approve. But, you know, and that may well been, I'm just so hesitant in all the many cases I've seen over the years to, you know, comment too heavily on cases I wasn't involved with, and I've never read the chart, I don't know the patient. But everything I've heard about this case and everything you said in your intro was exactly accurate as the facts are. So it's a horror show. There's no question about it.
1: So let's go a little more broadly then. I mean, do we have adequate training for our doctors when it comes to MAID? Like, is this a case where he didn't know, or he just ignored, I guess, is really where I'm heading. And again, not on the specific, but if we have adequate training for doctors who are able to do this, then that's a different issue than if we don't.
2: We do have adequate training. Whether he, you know, somehow didn't absorb that training, or, you know, was never tested on it, I don't know. But I've seen very, very rigorous levels of training. And, you know, if a person's medical kit is incomplete, that's it. You don't walk out the door. Like, if your medical kit, you know, assuming you're working in the community, is incomplete, you don't budge until that kit is in order, period. That's what you do. You don't start your work day. You don't do anything. So, you know, there's a huge problem there. And I don't know how that occurred, but there is really, really extensive training. And I'm not trying to cheerlead on this, because I myself, you know, have been fairly conflicted at points in my own professional life on medical assistance in dying. But I honestly have never seen anything like this. I've seen quite the opposite, actually. I've seen incredible rigor and organization.
1: Carey, I would like to broaden the topic just for a moment here, and want to take some calls on it as well. I often don't feel that our College of Physicians and Surgeons is providing enough penalties. I come from the approach that says you're a doctor, and that is a very, it's like a police officer. It's a very unique role in our community. And if you break the rules, if you put patients in jeopardy, and I don't just mean you made a mistake, because that happens to everybody, but if you, as this appears to be the case, but let's take the case out of it, if you do harm, if you sexually abuse a patient, as we've seen, if you do anything, child pornography, like, I mean, I can grab a million cases in the last decade or so where people have acted absolutely inappropriately, wrong, like just awful, awful stuff. And yet they're allowed to continue to practice with certain restrictions, as is the case with this guy. I don't understand that.
2: No, I don't either. And I would argue that the first duty of the college is, you know, I'm going to say they need to lean much more heavily towards the protection of the public than to their own members, because that's why, you know, the public come first. Patients come before doctors. Like that's how it works. And that's where the highest ethical obligation is, to the public. And, you know, there's much more vulnerability within the public and less medical knowledge and all of those things. That's where the protection lies. So, you know, I have seen these kinds of situations in some cases. I do think it's changing, but not much, and very, very slowly. So I'm actually agreeing with you on that one without question.
1: All right. Well, we'll end on that positive note then. Carrie Bowman, bioethicist at the University of Toronto. Thanks so much for your time and expertise.
2: You're very welcome. Take care.
1: I want to take your calls on this, 416-872-1010. Not so much the specifics of this doctor who administered in two situations at least, made inappropriately. What I want to ask is, if you knew a doctor you were about to see had been sanctioned by the college but not had his license or her license taken away, would you go see them? 416-872-1010. 232, time now for News Talk 1010, Time Saver Traffic.
0: 407 eastbound approaching Islington. A crash is blocking the right lane. Westbound 401 Express past Kipling. A crash blocking two right lanes. Expect delays through there. Southbound 404 DVP. That is busy from south of Finch to approaching the 401. 404 northbound off-ramp to Shepherd. May still have a maintenance crew blocking the left lane. Crash is blocking all lanes of the 404 southbound ramp to the 401. Off the major routes, most of the crash cleanup has wrapped up at Queen and Dufferin, but a disabled vehicle still blocking the right lane at Dufferin. It's the all-weather drive main event. 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
2: I would argue that the first duty of the college is, you know, I'm going to say they need to lean much more heavily towards the protection of the public than to their own members, because that's why, you know, the public come first. Patients come before doctors. Like, that's how it works. And that's where the highest ethical obligation is to the public.
1: That's the voice of bioethicist Carrie Bowman. We were having a conversation about a doctor who the college, an investigation, concluded to the college that he had not met the standard of practice of the profession. What he was actually doing in two cases that were looked at was administering MAID. That's not the conversation I want to have specifically. It happens to be what he was performing. But the issue for me is more broad-based, which is it feels, just as you heard Carrie Bowman say, it feels as though patients aren't coming first when doctors violate any of the procedures, or they actually violate laws like sexual harassment, like sexual assault. I mean, you name it, in the course of being a doctor, in the course of administering healthcare, whatever type of healthcare it is. And my question for you is, if you knew your doctor had this violation, whatever your doctor is, your cancer specialist, your GP, whatever, would you go to them? 416-872-1010, and you're listening to us on the iHeartRadio app, and you hear something that makes you go, hey, I want to comment like this, you can always send us a talk back at any time. It's one of the best ways to have your voice heard. 416-872-1010. Like, I think back, and I looked up a few cases just after I had read this Toronto Sun story about this particular Dr. James McLean of London, just for some of the cases that were in the back of my mind, where, for example, a doctor was accused and convicted of sexual assault on a patient. And the college maintained, after a period of time, his license and said he couldn't be in a room with a female. In other words, he could still administer his profession on a male patient. I think that's wrong. Or that you couldn't be with children under the age of 18 if there was something untoward that you had done. You could still administer healthcare to adults. I don't understand that. Being a doctor is a unique position in our society. And I think if you violate what most people consider to be basic ethics, you should no longer be allowed to practice healthcare, period. in this province. 416-872-1010. You know, we were talking about this morning, and one of my colleagues said, if you get to a restaurant, even if it's your favorite restaurant, even if you've had a good experience, and there's a yellow warning as opposed to a green warning from the Department of Health, do you go into that restaurant? I certainly won't. If you knew that a doctor had done this, would you go? I certainly wouldn't. And I don't think anybody should, either knowingly or unknowingly. 416-872-1010. Let's go to Michael. Hey, Michael, what do you think about this?
0: I would not go to a doctor that's violated that. But I think the protection of the public is a testament and a mission statement of the colleges of dentistry across Canada. And dentists are punished monetarily. They're punished from licenses for the least amount of law broken. And it is it's non-public discussion amongst dentists that the medical profession is bulletproof because they circle around and protect their own. Dentists don't, and actually they like being held accountable, but it is their college that makes them accountable to the public. Even if they overbill, they'll be sanctioned.
1: Thanks for the call, Michael. I mean, yeah, 100%. This lies with the college. But ultimately then, has to lie with the Ministry of Health if our college is not acting in the best interest of the public, generally speaking. And again, maybe I am too far on this, but I think if you have done something that is against professional standards, not making a mistake, that's one thing. But if you have been convicted of sexual assault on a patient, you don't get to practice. It's as simple as that for me. Kevin, what do you think about this?
3: I think the problem is part of the definition of protecting the public. I'm a regulated healthcare professional. My college makes it clear that, you know, they're there to make sure that we do the right thing. But I think that definition is hard. And it's not just healthcare. If you look at it, and I'm not picking on teachers, but one of my kids had a teacher that when we looked at their background, they had been suspended for a couple of months by the college, so nothing to school boards, for discussing their own sex life with students, drawing things on the board and other things, and that resulted in a two-month suspension, and then they were back in the classroom. A lot of the colleges operate, I think, not necessarily behind closed doors, but there aren't fixed consequences for specific actions.
1: That's a great comparator, Kevin. Thanks so much for the call. And I agree with everything he said. I think we allow too many teachers to teach, to just change schools, to change boards, et cetera, when there have been major, major violations. I guess the part that's worse for me about a doctor is just the vulnerability. And in this particular case, it was a life and death vulnerability. Angela, what's your thought on this?
5: Hi, Deb. It's not black and white. Number one, we don't have enough physicians. But number two, there have been some physicians that I've known who've been, have done terrible things, but they've been brilliant in terms of some of the research that they've done. So do you completely discount that? I think there's got to be a happy balance, right, to get the most. And is there an opportunity to then supervise them and always have someone in the room, but still get that possibility of saving someone's life? And I can think of one example where this person, he's a physician overseas, but like world renowned in terms of pediatric IBD. He's now in jail because of certain things, but so many people have benefited from his treatment and his research.
1: Angela, I gotta say, I'm sorry, but the good doesn't outweigh the bad for me when it comes to a physician.
5: I wasn't saying the good outweighs the bad. I think I'm just trying to think, do you discount the benefit that people can have from their research?
1: Thanks for the call, Angela. Great, great thoughtful point. Stacy, what is your thought on this?
6: Hi, Deb.
1: Hi.
6: I had a family doctor, and there was another doctor in the office that was the gynecologist, and they had a signpost in the wall the last visit. I switched shortly after that said this doctor has been charged or found guilty of sexual misappropriation during gynecologist exams. So there needs to be two people in the room, but he still got to practice. They just had to, they just posted the sign. You Google them. It was quite horrific what he did, but the, it was just a sign saying he's been like found guilty.
1: And would you ever go even with someone else in the room?
6: No, that's why I switched off. Like, it was like clinics. Absolutely. It was disgusting.
1: Thanks so much for sharing that, Stacey. Honestly, I mean, that is one of the normal course things for doctors who are committed of this. Or as I said earlier, we had one case where he couldn't practice on women anymore, but he could practice on men. And I just, to me, it is more black and white than anything. Doctors, I'm also hard on police officers. When your job is to uphold the law, when you break it, you shouldn't be a police officer. When your job is to protect people and their health, if you break that social contract or you break the law in the course of fulfilling your duties, you shouldn't be a doctor. We are going to check in on traffic. And when we come back, $5 million recovered in what we're told is $100 million worth of auto thefts. Mark Mendelson's going to join me and we'll talk about it in just a minute's time. 2:45, time now for News Talk 1010, Time Saver Traffic.
7: 407 eastbound approaching Islington. A crash is blocking the right lane. A crash cleared moments ago. Westbound 401 express past Kipling. Traffic back up to speed. Southbound 404 DVP. That is heavy from Finch to south of Lawrence. A crash has just been cleared on the 404 southbound ramp to the 401. All lanes reopened. Northbound Don Valley Parkway. That's heavy from north of Danforth to Lawrence. Off the major routes, a crash cleared at Queen and Dufferin. News Talk 1010 weather. Plenty of sunshine today. A bit breezy this afternoon. Nice and warm, though. A high of 26. Right now, mainly sunny and 24 degrees. 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

0: Saturday, I had the privilege of participating in a political public affairs panel that was sponsored by the CAA. They had all of their brokers from across Ontario there. And part of the panel discussion, the minister responsible for auto theft in Ontario, part of the discussion, of course, was where are we in auto theft? And the CEO, actually, of the CAA, he had just had an incident where he pulled in to get some ice cream. And a car pulled in beside him, asked him how to get to Ottawa, and he was actually in Richmond Hill. And a short version of it is they were obviously trying to record the information from his key fob. Now, he was lucky. His vehicle wasn't stolen, but a good reminder that things are still very, very active in the world of auto theft. Earlier today, Niagara Regional Police announced that they have made 9 arrests. They believe associated with 112 thefts of vehicles in not only Niagara, but the GTA as far away as Waterloo and London. They believe that there are more suspects and that they could be, in fact, connected with an additional 100 thefts. Joining me to talk about this, if this is, it's obviously some good news. Is it enough good news? Is Mark Mendelson, our News Talk 1010 crime expert. Welcome back to the show, Mark.
1: Good afternoon, Deb. It is always a pleasure to speak with the poster child of stolen Lexus.
0: I know the audience, when I shared that I had lost 2 within 4 months, were sadly still, I guess, surprised. Maybe that's good news that they were surprised by that. But this did start with the theft, according to Niagara Regional Police, of a single Lexus a year ago and turned into this massive investigation. What do you take from all of this?
1: Well, first off, I think it was a very well done investigation. A couple of things jumped out at me. And as you've quite clearly mentioned it, you know, you never know where these investigations and these projects are going to begin. And it began with sort of a nondescript recovery of a stolen Lexus. And from there, it just ballooned beyond belief. And what we saw here is sort of the fruits of the funding that the federal government, provincial government, and in some cases, municipal government have put into sort of the intelligence gathering of these organizations and the enforcement. I noticed that a lot of the funding came in from CISO, which is the Criminal Intelligence Branch of the Solicitor General's office. So they coordinate, get all of these different units together. And if you look at that press release, you see how many different police services were involved in this investigation. A lot from the GTA, the OPP, Montreal, CBSA. It's like everybody was coordinated and all working off the same page, which was really good to see. And we see the fruits of it now in terms of these arrests. The other thing that caught me is the number of young persons that were charged. I remember it was 5 or 7 of these people were young persons. And we've often talked about this, Deb. You know, organized crime loves to use these people who are underage. I'm not going to call them kids because they're not. But they use them because if they do get arrested, you know, we know what happens in the youth courts, certainly in this province. They got to get a slap on the bum and told to behave and be a better person. So that's a good, good risk reward for the organized people who are running these things. The other thing that caught me, Deb, how many of these people were actually out and before the courts on other matters? They've been charged with breaching their recognizance or other bail conditions. So not their first rodeo for a lot of these people.
0: One of the things that I found a bit interesting, Mark, was that, we always talked about the Port of Montreal. And I remember the Toronto police officer who came the first time we had our car stolen. And I said, you know, are you likely? I didn't know if I even wanted it back, but you asked the question, like, do you think you'll recover it? And he didn't laugh, but he pretty much laughed and said, oh, it's already loaded on a ship in Montreal. I mean, that was now 4 years ago, I guess, that was the standard. We've heard so much more lately about revinning and changing, junkers to put VINs on stolen cars and resell them and keep them here in Ontario. I mean, what are you hearing on that front? Because this does seem to suggest that these were still headed overseas through Montreal.
1: Oh, yeah, and they were. And they are sort of two different modus operandi, the revenning and re-registering and, you know, curbside sellers and things of that nature and sort of these shady looking, you know, used car dealerships you see in, you know, on 15 square feet of land and, you know, in some strip mall, you know, where a lot of this is being done. These vehicles were all destined for West Africa. We know that places like Lagos, Nigeria are hotbeds for these vehicles because they do have the parts. They can get the, you know, the necessary parts to repair and fix these things. If you look at some of the pictures Niagara put out, a lot of the trailers and containers actually contained just parts of these vehicles that they're going to use to service them when they get across the ocean. So it's still big business. And one of the things the federal government did, a couple of years ago, is they put more enforcement at the ports in Montreal, but they also increased the number of X-ray machines that were actually scanning these containers before they got on the ships, because the numbers that they were actually scanning as opposed to what was being shipped out was ridiculous in terms of the low numbers. And now it's a lot better. And, you know, this is all part of this whole intelligence-driven, you know, criminal activity. Is it the end of it? No, Deb, probably not. Someone else is going to backfill, the requirements that they need in West Africa.
0: Well, and also the way that they steal things. And so as we end our conversation, Mark, I did want to sort of get you, you're now in the security business, to give us a sense of, you know, just a reminder of what we can do if we don't have a garage or even if we park in a parking garage for work. I mean, what are some of the things that we need to be cognizant of?
1: Well, you've got to make your vehicle unattractive. I mean, they've already got the scanners that can sort of clone your key fobs if they can get close enough to them. In some cases now, they're actually going right to the vehicles themselves and have electronic equipment that will, you know, sort of copy the ignition system. You know, but you want to make it as difficult as you can and unappealing as you can. So parking your vehicle in the garage, keeping your key fobs far, far away from the vehicle, steering locks, brake locks, cameras, things of that nature. Is it going to stop it? No. But are you going to deter a lot of people who will say, you know what? Too much opportunity here to get caught. Let's move on to the next vehicle. You just want to make it as unappealing as you possibly can. And if somebody stops you in a parking lot or on the street and they try and take your car, give them your car. By all means, give it to them. It's metal and it's rubber and it's insured and it's not worth your life or your physical safety.
0: Great advice. That is Mark Mendelson, our News Talk 1010 crime expert. Thanks so much for your time.
1: Have a good afternoon, Deb.
0: We have clubs on both of our cars. I don't know if that will stop them, but we've been good for a few years, so that's better than the situation we were in for a long time. We're going to check in on the big headlines of the day. And after that, a bill passed yesterday in the Ontario legislature. Every single MPP in that legislature voted for the bill, except one. I'll tell you what the bill is and going to chat with that one lone vote against the legislation.
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3: Good afternoon. I'm Sarah Carione. It's 24 degrees, sunny right now in Toronto. The complete forecast coming up after the news. Peel police are searching for suspects after a home invasion led to a stabbing in Mississauga overnight. Improved safety measures are coming to the TTC and relief on the way at the pumps. Details on these and other stories coming up. But first, let's check your drive. News Talk 1010, Time Saver Traffic.
4: A collision, 410 northbound ramp at the 407 in Brampton may still be blocking all lanes. A crash has been cleared. Westbound 401 Express past Kipling. Traffic back up to speed. A crash has been cleared. 404 southbound ramp to the 401. And in town, a crash in Queen and Dufferin. That is now gone. 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I'm Heather Seaman. 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
3: Two people have been injured after an overnight home invasion in Mississauga that led to a stabbing. Police saying they responded to a home on Delgado Drive near Mavis and the 401 for the reported home invasion. This was just after 1:30 this morning. A man in his 40s was taken to hospital with serious injuries, while a man in his 60s with minor. Peel Police Constable Mandeep Katra says they believe this to be an isolated incident.
5: Based on what we have so far, as it pertains to this investigation, we believe this to be isolated, but nonetheless, like when something like this happens, middle of the night, you've got these random people coming into your home, armed with knives and guns, and trying to rob you. That's terrifying. It's horrifying. So we can understand that the community in general, but especially the local community in the area, is probably terrified. So, but we do want to let them know that we, since that we received the call, we've been involved nonstop.
3: Police are searching for suspects who took off with valuables, but so far don't have any descriptions. The city is taking steps to ensure riding the TTC is safer. A new pilot project will see steel barriers installed at one downtown subway station this year to prevent people from falling or jumping onto the tracks, an initiative similar to one recently implemented at subway stations in New York City. Mayor Olivia Chow made the statement today.
6: These barriers will go in at the TMU station this year with the goal of 4 more stations getting the barriers next year. Number 4, major retrofit. Right here, Bloor and Yonge, one of the busiest stations in Toronto, as I said, a major retrofit is underway to meet the current and future ridership.
3: Switching gears, the second of 5 Bruno Mars concerts is happening tonight at Rogers Stadium, but some Downsview residents aren't too happy about that. Nearby residents are speaking up, saying that the noise and bright lights from the venue is crystal clear from within their homes. CP24 spoke to one of them.
7: It was so loud, and I lived here for about 17 years, right by the same stadium, and I never heard anything. I never heard the music before. This time it was like, and when I told some friends and I saw online that people heard it all over the place, I commented as well that my windows were shaking as if warplanes were passing by.
3: Meanwhile, Live Nation says that it recognizes these concerns regarding lighting around the new pedestrian pathway and stadium site, and that lighting tests and inspections have been done to ensure that all areas are appropriately illuminated from a safety and security perspective. Gas prices once again dropping significantly over optimism of a peace deal between the U.S. and Iran. If you wait until midnight, prices will drop 10 cents. Here's the latest from gas price expert and president of Canadians for Affordable Energy, Dan McTagg.
8: All this really has to do with headlines that are suggesting that somehow there's going to be some kind of a peace agreement between the U.S. and Iran. That hasn't happened, but markets seem to be really amused by this. It means that $1.73.9 is the price we're going to see at a lot of gas stations.
3: 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Here's CTV weather specialist Lindsay Morrison.
9: Another day of sun. We've got a north wind today and a forecast high near 26 degrees tonight. Partly cloudy skies and a low of 13. Your Thursday and Friday will be slightly cooler with highs of around 22 and 23 degrees. Slight chance of a shower on Friday, and then the weekend. Sunny yet again, but a bit cool. Highs near 20 or even slipping into the upper teens.
3: Right now, it's 24 degrees and sunny. Next update on News Talk 1010 is at 4 o'clock.

0: question, then there's a three-step process. First, the municipal integrity commissioner for that municipality does an investigation. And if he or she determines that there's a violation, it goes to the provincial integrity commissioner, and that person then does an investigation. If both determine there has been a misconduct done by a particular municipal politician, then it goes to that person's council for a vote as to whether or not the individual should be removed. Here's the catch. The vote needs to be unanimous minus the individual for which the allegations have been leveled. So a three-step process. Municipal Integrity Commissioner, Provincial Integrity Commissioner, and only then it goes to Municipal Council to vote as to whether or not a municipal politician can be removed, and that vote has to be unanimous. Now, there are some liberals who say this doesn't go far enough. You'll never get unanimous removal of a peer. You'll never get it. It doesn't go far enough. There are others. Well, let me note one in particular who say it goes too far and it opens the door to have politicians, not voters, decide if a politician should be removed. In fact, in the legislature, very, very uncommon yesterday, the vote was 110-1, which means all parties except one MPP voted in favor of this legislation, regardless of whether they thought it went far enough or too far. That one individual is the independent MPP for Haldimand Norfolk, Bobby Ann Brady. She joins me now. Welcome back to the program.
1: Thanks, Deb. How are you?
0: So you say this bill goes too far. It's dangerous. Tell me why.
1: So, you know, I stand up for democracy, and Ontario's, you know, Bill 9 has been criticized by many as undemocratic. And when I was elected in 2022, I made a very clear commitment to the people of Haldimand Norfolk to stand up for democracy, to stand up for accountability and principled decision making. And had I voted in favor of Bill 9 yesterday, despite my concerns, despite there are good things in the bill, I would have been turning my back on that pledge to defend democracy, because I do not believe that anyone sitting around the council table should be voting to remove one of their colleagues. It's like if you and I were working in retail and we both had the same, you know, title. We were both sales clerks. And someone came to me and said, hey, should we fire Deb? I shouldn't have a say on whether I fire and whether Deb is fired or not. You know, and if the win of the day is the unanimous vote barrier, because critics and municipal experts, they've highlighted this as a virtually impossible bar to clear, because you could have a single ally on council. They can block the removal of that person who is behaving poorly. So if the goal is accountability, if the goal is transparency and restoring public confidence, then we should be very honest about whether this approach actually achieves that, whether or not Bill 9 achieves that. And if the process becomes so restrictive that meaningful action is nearly impossible, are we actually strengthening accountability, or are we simply creating the appearance while at the same time we're eroding democracy? So we can send it through the IC process. We can send it through the Provincial Integrity Commissioner. And if it comes back and it's blocked by council, then what have we gotten? We've gotten a very expensive IC report, Integrity Commissioner report, all at the expense of the taxpayer.
0: So what is the answer? Is it simply bad apples have to wait until the next election and voters vote them out? Is that an adequate role of accountability?
1: Absolutely. I mean, we don't have recall legislation. I mean, there are people who have been calling for the removal of leaders, you know, regime after regime. And yet the answer is you have to wait until the next election cycle. And the same should be for municipal officials. And, you know, I have received phone calls from municipal representatives, elected representatives from right across this province, particularly women. And they are very concerned with this. Even as the bill stands right now, even after the changes were made, after the unanimous vote barrier was brought in, they're still very concerned. They've seen the Integrity Commissioner process be weaponized against them, and they are afraid that the weaponization will continue. And I think until

0: actually have a look at how the IC process works. I don't think that this bill is going to achieve what we think it should. And I think the bill is for appearance's sake.
1: I'm chatting with independent MPP for Haldeman Norfolk, Bobby Ann Brady, about a piece of legislation passed yesterday. She was the lone vote against it in the Ontario legislature, which means all three parties, I guess technically all four, I don't know if Mike Schreiner was in the House, voted in favor of it. So, Bobby Ann, I guess I feel a little bit differently, which is kind of funny saying to you as an independent MPP, but let me try this. I feel differently about municipal politicians and the integrity rules around them and the ability to remove them than I do about federal and provincial politicians. Because in those cases, there is usually, save and except for yourself, there is a party policy, there is party discipline. And we have seen parties who say this behavior is not acceptable in our caucus or not acceptable in our cabinet. And so there are some additional restrictions around individuals elected at the provincial and federal level that don't exist to the same extent at the municipal level, which is why I like this legislation.
0: Yeah, there's parts of it I like too, but I see bad behavior every single day that I show up to Queen's Park. No, and what do we do about it? You know, we either address it individually. Bad behavior is not always addressed the way we want it to be addressed at the provincial level, at the federal level. But I go back to that democratic piece, Doug, is that whether you're a municipal elected official or not, you don't have a party, you are still elected by the taxpayer. So the only people that should be able to remove that person is the taxpayer. I mean, what if you have a councillor who is a real community champion and people view him or her as a community champion, but somebody on staff is like, oh, you know, Harry or Sally, they make me work too hard. They're always asking me for things and I don't like to provide it. And they start submitting integrity commissioner complaints, which it has happened. I have heard from that councillor in southwestern Ontario. And those complaints are submitted. And that elected official goes through the IC process over and over and over again just because of, you know, somebody who doesn't like that they're a community champion and they are asking for reports. They're doing their job for their taxpayers. So in my opinion, the only people who can remove elected officials should be the taxpayer.
1: Are there any circumstances, criminal charges, I don't know, anything at all where you would say we should have a process of, I don't like to use the term recall because it's fraught with all kinds of things, but where right. We should be able to say that an elected official should be removed before their term is up?
0: Well, this is one of the things that caught my attention yesterday as people were talking about sexual harassment and things like that. That's not an integrity commissioner investigating that. That should actually be a police matter. And if it's a police matter that you're investigating on your council, that is a completely different conversation. But I have seen the weaponization of this where, you know, there's a group of folks in town who just don't like someone and they make their life miserable and they continue to submit integrity commissioner complaint after integrity commissioner complaint. Listen, I've got a whole list of elected officials from across this province who have contacted me for things like, I got in trouble, I got an IC report because I asked for the national anthem to be played at council. Apparently, that person didn't go through the right channels and boom, an IC report. That is a waste of taxpayers' money. It's a waste of time. And I think that one of the things this bill should have done, and I would have been happy with that, would have been to look at the IC process in general. I used to cover town hall as a reporter. Guess what? In the 90s, there was no such thing as an integrity commissioner. If somebody did something wrong, you had staff come in and say, hey, counselor so-and-so, we got to have a chat. We got a complaint about you from a constituent. Or if a counselor stood up and they offended another counselor at the council table, you know, next week they'd come back to the council meeting and they'd say, you know what, I was a real donkey last week. I apologize.
1: Last question for you. I understand the premier actually spoke to you after you voted against his government's legislation. Tell me about that.
0: Yeah, so I won't divulge exactly what the premier said, but people have asked me because they noticed the premier at my desk after question period. And I will just say kudos to the premier. He congratulated me and gave me kudos for standing on conviction.
1: Bobby M. Brady, MPP for Haldimand and Norfolk. Thanks so much for your time this afternoon. Really appreciate it.
0: Thanks, Deb. Take care.
1: Want to take your calls on this. 416-872-1010. 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We have a brand new process that if you follow these three steps, you could remove, you meaning this process, this legislation could remove a duly elected municipal politician from office before his or her term is up. How do you feel? Bobby Ann Brady made her case. I like the legislation. I certainly understand where she's coming from. Want to take your calls. 3:17, time now for News Talk 1010, Time Saver Traffic.
2: A collision, 410 northbound ramp at the 407 in Brampton, that is blocking all lanes. A crash has been cleared westbound 401 Express past Kipling, traffic back up to speed. Still heavy though. Disabled vehicle on the 401 eastbound Express at Leslie Street, that looks to be cleared. Southbound 404 DVP, that is busy from Finch to south of Lawrence. A crash cleared, 404 southbound ramp to the 401, so all lanes reopened. Northbound Don Valley Parkway, that continues heavy from Danforth off and on to north of Lawrence. Off the major routes, a crash cleared at Queen and Dufferin. News Talk 1010 weather, plenty of sunshine today, a bit breezy this afternoon. Nice and warm though, a high of 26. Right now, mainly sunny and 24 degrees. 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
1: 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That's 416-917-LION. 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
1: Whether you're a municipal elected official or not, you don't have a party, you are still elected by the taxpayer. So the only people that should be able to remove that person is the taxpayer.
2: That's the voice of Bobbi Ann Brady. She is an independent MPP for Haldimand Norfolk. Yesterday in the Ontario legislature, a bill passed. It's called the Municipal Accountability Act. It was known as Bill 9. And it changes the way we hold our municipal politicians to account. The bill passed 110-1. Bobbi Ann Brady was the only person who voted, the only MPP who voted against the legislation. And as she shared with me after she did that, she didn't talk about the individual conversation, but the premier did come to her desk and acknowledged that she stood up for her principles. Here's what the bill does. And I want to take your calls on it at 416-872-1010. First of all, it standardizes codes of conduct across all Ontario municipalities. So I think very few people could argue against that. Basically, what do we expect? What are the standards we expect of a municipal politician when it comes to conflict, when it comes to behavior, when it comes to, you know, any of those sorts of types of issues? So that's number one, and I think not at all controversial. This is the new part that is controversial for some, and in some cases they say it doesn't go far enough. In Bobbi Ann Brady's case, she says it goes too far. If someone levels an accusation of misconduct, a constituent, a fellow counselor, a staff against a municipal politician, the Municipal Integrity Commissioner, every municipality is supposed to have one. Not all of them are full-time, but they do an investigation. And if they determine there has been a violation of the code of conduct, then it goes to the provincial integrity commissioner, whose job is normally to hold our provincial politicians to account. If those two processes, if those two integrity commissioners determined that the code of conduct has been violated, then a recommendation goes to the individual's council. And all of his or her peers, all of the other elected officials, vote on whether or not to remove the individual from office. And that vote has to be unanimous. So there's the short explanation of the legislation. Bobbi Ann Brady's concern is only taxpayers and only voters should be able to make the decision on whether or not someone should be removed from office, and that occurs at the next election. What do you think about this? 416-872-1010. I always hate to use the word because it became fraught many years ago with all kinds of things, but it is a form of recall. It's not done by the taxpayers. It's not done by the voters. It's done by essentially a politician's colleagues having gone through two integrity commissioner processes. 416-872-1010. Do you like this? It's not a process we have at the provincial or federal level. As I mentioned to Bobbi Ann in my conversation with her, I do think because we largely, she does not fall under any party discipline, she's an independent, but we largely have ways to sanction individuals provincially and federally when there's wrongdoing when it comes to party politics. People get kicked out of caucuses. They get dumped from cabinet, as an example. Doesn't remove them from office. So that is absolutely different than here. But the real question is, should anyone other than a voter, should any process other than an election take away a politician's job once they've been elected? 416-872-1010. And of course, as always, if you're listening on the iHeartRadio app, the best way to listen to us, you can just hit the little microphone and send us a talk back. As I said, I like this. I actually quite like it. And it's, I guess, because I've made a judgment call that we don't have enough curbs on municipal politicians. And we have seen many, many, many situations where politicians have been accused of things, sometimes convicted. And unless they break municipal financing laws, they cannot be removed from office until the next election. Now, there is a little section of the act that says if you can't fulfill your duties, maybe because you're in jail, for example, then that becomes an issue. But generally speaking, the only way to get rid of a municipal politician, regardless of what they do, is by them breaking municipal election financing laws. Do you like this? 416-872-1010. In one way, it's a form of recall, but it is not recall by the taxpayers. It's recall ultimately by a politician's peers. Let's go to Frank. Hey, Frank, what do you think about this?
0: Well, I think you mentioned that the last piece of that legislation is that council has to be unanimous.
2: Yeah, absolutely.
0: Well, that's a pretty high threshold. You only need one of the council members to vote against it, and then it's done.
2: Yeah, and that was actually, thanks for the call, Frank, that was one of Bobby Ann's perspectives, because her concern is that this whole process will be used to take out opponents on councils. We've seen lots of examples in lots of communities in Ontario where infighting amongst councillors or with councillors and the mayor has been a massive issue. And so she has heard, she said, from several councillors who say this will become a witch hunt. I have, I guess, a little bit more faith in the integrity commissioner process, not one, but two in this particular situation. And I think that if this is anything other than trying to get rid of a political opponent, I do think someone will stand up and say no. So going through that process makes it, as you just heard Frank say, a really high bar to actually be able to do this. But I think when you have a clear-cut sense of wrongdoing, two investigations come to that conclusion, and everyone says, I like you, Joe, but Joe, you did a bad thing, and we are all going to vote you off. I think that it will be done so rarely that it actually is an effective tool. I really do believe it is. It strikes the right balance for me between respecting voters, respecting the democratic process, but also giving a very difficult way to get rid of a councillor who is truly a bad apple. Time now for News Talk 1010, Time Saver Traffic.
3: 427 northbound at Dundas, a stalled vehicle that was off to the right shoulder. That is now cleared. Still busy through Dundas. A crash westbound 401 Express past Kipling. That's been cleared, but still a busy drive. Southbound 404 DVP. That is heavy from Finch to south of Lawrence. Northbound Don Valley Parkway. That is heavy from Danforth to Lawrence. Off the major routes, not aware of any serious crashes. The Ford It's a Big Deal event on until June 1st. 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Time Saver Traffic, I'm Heather Seema, and your next update at 3:45 on News Talk 1010.
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2: So after the Deb Hutton Show is the Jim Richards Show, and after that is the CTV News at 6. Nathan Downer joins me now to let us know what they are working on for their 6 o'clock newscast. Hey, Nathan.
6: Hey, Deb. How's it going?
2: It is going well. What are you guys working on?
6: So among many stories, the TTC held a news conference today with the mayor and a whole bunch of TTC officials, and they're rolling out new safety measures. So some of them we've heard before, like more staff at stations in the mornings and the afternoons, more outreach workers, and a better approach to security using live data. But they have also said that they're going to expand the use of body cams in some stations and also station cams for safety and security. And then the big one, this new pilot project, that, like in New York, they're going to put up these steel barriers at a downtown subway station, TMU station, to prevent people from falling or jumping onto the tracks. How does that sound?
2: It sounds expensive, which has always been my position on this.
6: Right. So the study about this says it would take about 20 years, $4 billion to equip every station across the subway network with these barriers. They've already said to implement it station-wide, or at least at more stations, they would need the help, of course, from other levels of government.
20: and they would need their support in capital investment money. But they say, look, full height barriers throughout the subway network could mitigate unauthorized track intrusion, so that would prevent those customer delays that happen seemingly too often, prevent injury, and also prevent loss of life. So obviously there's a lot of benefits. And you can make the case that this is necessary and we can't afford not to do it. But that's one of the stories that we're working on. And also, TMU station is going to be equipped with an AI-assisted early warning system camera to help staff better detect issues at track level. So these are the announcements. We'll show you what it looks like and give you more details. But the bottom line is the mayor announcing new safety measures, including this pilot project to put up these steel barriers at TMU station. And, you know, it can work there because of the way that subway arrives at the station. It goes into the exact same spots every time, which makes barriers possible, but that's not the case at every station. So we'll give you more details on this story, of course, at 6 tonight.
2: Almost like it's an election year, Nathan Downer.
20: You would think, eh? All the announcements. And I'm sure there's more to come.
2: More to come. And more to come on the CTV News at 6 with Michelle Dubé and Nathan Downer. Thanks so much. We'll talk soon.
20: All right. Thanks, Deb.
2: Speaking of news, in the last little bit more than a week, we have had two significant fires at a North York recycling facility. And yesterday, Toronto's top firefighter put out a social media statement that said these fires were caused by lithium-ion batteries. Toronto's fire chief, Jim Jessup, joins me now. Welcome to the program, Chief.
21: Thank you. Good afternoon.
2: So let's just do a little tutorial here. What are we talking about when we say lithium ion batteries?
21: So these are the batteries and the ones specifically that are causing the majority of the of this exponential growth in fires in the city are the ones that are used to power primarily the micro mobility devices we see across the city. We're not talking primarily about, you know, the batteries in our cell phones or our laptops, but primarily the batteries that we see, as I said, being used to power micro-mobility devices.
2: So people are, they break down, whatever, they are just tossing them in recycling facilities, garbages, with the battery still in them.
21: So the big issue, and we have raised this, Toronto Fire has been raising this for a number of years, and in fact, City Council in 2025 directed me to start working and contacting the federal government and the provincial government on exploring regulations and legislation that are that is desperately needed to help start mitigating what is quickly becoming, and I've said this publicly, the biggest public fire safety risk in the city of Toronto. And this is not uncommon across any metro city in Canada or the U.S. I've spoken with peers in Vancouver and Montreal and New York, and all large cities, even spanning across Europe, are dealing with this issue of uncertified, unregulated batteries, primarily powering micro-mobility devices that are going into what we call thermal runaway and causing significant fires. And ironically, Deb, Toronto Fire is right now at another fire at 219 Pearson Avenue in the Parkdale area as a result of a lithium-ion battery catching a garage and now the house on fire.
2: And so this isn't a discard issue like the recycling places. This is somebody with that, as you say, micro mobility device on their balcony or in their garage, as the case might be.
21: That's correct. And so this is, you know, to be clear, this is not a recycling issue,
2: right,
21: per se. This is the fact that lithium-ion batteries were part of the metal recycling at this address where we had two serious fires in less than 4 days. But it is the batteries itself. It is not the business. It is not, you know, recycling per se.
2: It's the batteries.
21: These unregulated, uncertified batteries that are now coming and being put into recycling in landfills. You know, Deb, we've actually had garbage trucks in Toronto where they have been disposed catch fire during their routes because,
2: wow,
21: these batteries, as I said, even when they're extinguished, we've had fires where 6 weeks later, the same batteries will reignite.
2: And what makes them so flammable, for lack of a better technical term? I mean, you talked a little bit about it, but what, why, like, could we regulate them and make them safer, or are they just fire hazards, period?
21: No, absolutely. And so one of the things that we've been very clear about, and I've been clear about, and City Council has, is when a battery, for example, the one on my cell phone I am talking to you with now, meets a standard. It means it's tested. It means an accredited agency has tested it and made sure it's safe. The primary reason for the exponential growth of fires in the city of Toronto and across North America are the unregulated, uncertified batteries that candidly you could order on Amazon right now and then use them in devices for which they're not even designed to be used for. So, you know, the three primary reasons that our investigations into the exponential growth of fires have seen is the unregulated and uncertified. A second one is people using lithium ion batteries that are damaged. And then third, we have had numerous fires where people have either altered, modified, or tried to supercharge them using different charging stations to get a longer charge. So those are the primary causes of these batteries going into failure. And the issue for us and my responding firefighters is when they go into failure, they will go into thermal runaway. And in a typical, you know, residential room or apartment building will cause the room to go into flashover in less than 90 seconds.
2: Wow. Unbelievable. So I think I was going to ask you at the end of our conversation, what do we need to know? But essentially, don't buy one that's not regulated or certified and don't modify it is what I'm guessing is the answer.
21: Absolutely. You know, make sure it's certified. You know, you would want to see like a ULC or a CSA sticker. If it's damaged, don't use it. Try not to, you know, do not open it up and alter it or modify it, and use it with the charging station that it came with. And that's the other big issue we're seeing is people are just using different charging stations for batteries, almost like our cell phones have different plugs.
2: Mm-hmm.
21: They have different stations, charging stations that they're designed for, and people are just using different ones for a variety of reasons.
2: You've used the term exponential growth. I mean, what are we talking about here in our city in terms of fires as a result of the ion lithium batteries?
21: Since Toronto Fire started tracking this, primarily after the subway fire on New Year's Eve a number of years ago, where we, by the grace of God, that subway train was not in the tunnel at the time, we've had close to a 600% increase in the number of fires in the city. And this year to date, as of today, we have 47 fires this year, which is a 50% increase from the same time last year.
2: Unbelievable. Toronto Fire Chief Jim Jessup, thank you for, first of all, the work you do, and secondly, for joining me this afternoon to talk about this important public safety issue. Really appreciate it.
21: Thank you for the opportunity. Have a nice day.
2: You too. At a fire, even as we speak. Unbelievable. Listen, I want to take your calls in just a few minutes. We're going to check in on traffic and do some other things like that. But give me a shout at 416-872-1010. If you have a child, probably, maybe in middle school, but definitely in high school, who has come home to you and said, Mom, Dad, or maybe to the teacher, I am afraid to use the bathroom at school. 416-872-1010. 3:45, time now for News Talk 1010, Time Saver Traffic.
3: 427 northbound at Dundas, a stalled vehicle that was off to the right shoulder. That has been cleared. Traffic is back up to speed. Still a busy drive through Dundas. A crash westbound 401 Express past Kipling. That is long since gone, but a busy drive through Kipling in both directions. Southbound 404 DVP, that is heavy from Finch to south of Lawrence. And a crash cleared 404 southbound ramp to the 401. Northbound Don Valley Parkway, that is building from Danforth to north of Lawrence. In Ajax, the southbound lanes of Westney Road North are closed between Atherton and Williamson Drive for a collision investigation. Newstalk 1010 weather. Plenty of sunshine today, a bit breezy this afternoon. Nice and warm, though, a high of 26. Right now, mainly sunny and 24 degrees. Traffic is slow. 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I'm Heather Seaman. 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
2: 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You're going to want to listen much more, and then tap enter when prompted. Do it every day to guarantee your chance of maybe winning at this package for Jelly Roll in Quebec. So I asked the question just a few minutes ago, is your child afraid to go to the washroom at school? This, I think, is unfortunately now starting in, I'll call it middle school, but the upper grades of elementary school, and without a doubt, high school, where for a number of reasons, starting with out of control vaping, kids, particularly in grade 9 when they first enter a school, or if they're in grade 6 or 7 entering middle school, are just afraid to go into the washroom. A place that should be commonplace and safe. What are you seeing at your child's school, or what are you seeing at your school if you're a teacher? 416-872-1010. We've talked about this in the past, but there's a new story out in the Toronto Star today that says that there is some help through the Provincial Ministry of Education support of vaping devices that are actually monitoring vaping and cracking down on people who are vaping in the washroom. But that, of course, is just one issue. Bullying. I'll call them gangs, even if it's just a group of people who are intimidating people, coming into the classroom, into the washroom. I mean, there's all kinds of reasons why washrooms have become unsafe spaces and where kids are simply saying, I don't want to go. On top of it, we've got actual damage happening to bathrooms at schools. This is what happened at my daughter's school, an all-girls school. Last year, they closed every washroom except the one outside the principal and the administrative's office because of the massive damage of clogging toilets, of breaking things, of pulling sinks off of walls. What's your experience been? And if you are at one of those schools that has had a vape detector installed, has it helped, or does it just take away one of many issues in our public school bathrooms? 416-872-1010. Let's start the conversation with Ben. Hey, Ben.
5: Hi there.
2: What's your experience been?
5: Well, I heard you talking about in your daughter's school, people pulling sinks away and stuff like that.
2: Yeah.
5: That was this dumb trend online called Devious Licks, where it was just like, what's the biggest thing you can steal from the bathroom? It was total degenerate behavior, but if you saw an uptick of that at a certain point a few years back, that's exactly what that was. However, I was in high school, like, I left about a decade ago now, so I'm like basically an old man, but I have a sibling who was there a bit more recently. When I was in school, there were people who were less than savory, and generally the administration didn't do anything about them. So if they didn't, you kind of, you know, you and your boys just kind of took care of things and made them go away. But nowadays, if you even defend yourself from bullying, you're in trouble, not the bully. And there's a lot of people who can corroborate my story across the nation. That is way too commonplace, where bullying is just allowed to go rampant. And if you protect yourself, now that here the teacher's going to get you in trouble right now for that. I don't really think vaping is making people feel unsafe. I think it's just the degenerate behavior that seems to propagate and get likes online.
2: Thanks so much for the call, Ben. Interesting perspective. And that was part of my question. I mean, I'm all for the vaping detections because there's a lot of reasons why vaping shouldn't be happening in the school. I think the issue around it isn't just vaping on its own, but it's that then kids are hanging out in the washrooms and others are feeling unsafe, especially the younger kids in a high school. 416-872-1010. Bill, what's your experience been?
7: Deb, you're 100% right when you said that. I have a daughter that's a senior, and she plays in a lot of sports like your daughter. And I went to other high schools, and I went to use the facility. And when I walked in there, there was about eight boys, and they all jammed into one stall together, and they were all vaping in there. And I didn't feel comfortable going in there.
2: No, because you don't know what's happening,
7: you know,
2: right?
7: And it's not the factor, oh, my God, they're vaping. But you have eight guys in there. And
2: yeah.
7: Not knowing, and I imagine if I was a grade 9 and I was trying to go use the washroom and you had a grade 10 or grade 11, it's hard because you feel intimidated by these people. These are your seniors. So my daughter, she's a senior, and she won't even use the washroom because basically the washrooms are the new vape area.
2: Yeah, 100%, Bill. Thanks so much for the call. And I think that's part of it. I am curious to hear from someone if there is a vape monitor in their child's washroom at their school, because there are some rolling out across the province, if that has helped. Because I think it's probably only one issue, but Bill's exactly right. If they're going into vape, they're going in a group. It's not just one person going in. And that in of itself is intimidating. Aside from all the vandalism and everything else, let's go to Walter. Hey, Walter.
8: Hi. Yeah, I had to take my daughter out of school and do online schooling because of this. She developed
2: severe
8: depression and anxiety because she would go in the washrooms and witness this, and she doesn't like vaping and doesn't, you know, believe in it. And she witnessed this, and then it became, you know, a bullying issue. Well, don't say anything. Don't tell. But this is why we're having issues with kids even attending school now. They don't want to go because they're being bullied. They're having these types of developing anxieties, depression from it. And it's terrible. I have to take her out. It's terrible.
2: Thanks so much for the call, Walter. Just so sad to hear that. I cannot believe this. 416-872-1010. Let's go to Kathy. Hey, Kathy.
9: Hi there. I'm 66 years old, attended high school 50-plus years ago. And I'm telling you, when I was in high school back in the day, I encountered the exact same problem. Girls were smoking in the washroom all the time, and I just felt so intimidating just walking into the washroom. So nothing has changed.
2: Thanks for the call, Kathy. I mean, I guess difference from when I went to high school, because obviously smoke detectors and smoking and the rules were obviously changing. No one smoked in our school. A lot of people smoked outside the smoking area, outside the high school, across the street. But it wasn't something, certainly when I went to high school, that was an issue within the school. And I don't ever remember being afraid to go to the washroom, ever, in my high school. But I do know that my daughter, I only have one who's been through high school. The other one's not there yet. But without a doubt, and she almost always went, as I said, to the washroom, outside the principal's office, which for a period of time, because of the destructive behavior and because of vaping, was the only washroom for a school of, I don't know what they had, 800 girls, that was open. Imagine that. Listen, that is it for me. Jim Richards is on his way. He'll be with you from 4 until 6. And after that, you can listen to the CTV news at 6. I'll be back tomorrow at 2. Every Thursday, I'm joined at 3 o'clock by John Tory, former mayor of Toronto, and Kathleen Wynne, former premier of the province. Always look forward to that conversation. So coming your way tomorrow at 3.
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28: Good afternoon. I'm Sarah Carione. 24 degrees and sunny right now in downtown Toronto. The complete forecast coming up after the news. Rescue efforts are underway after a boat capsized at Cherry Beach. One man is missing. Bruno Mars getting ready for his second of 5 shows at Rogers Stadium tonight, but some local residents aren't too happy about it. And the search for suspects continues after a home invasion led stabbing in Mississauga last night. Details on these stories and more coming up, but first, let's check your drive. 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
3: Crash cleared. Toronto-bound QEW at Appleby Line in Burlington. All lanes reopen. In Ajax, the southbound lanes of Westney Road North are closed between Atherton Avenue and Williamson Drive for a collision investigation. 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
28: One man has been rushed to hospital and another is missing after an inflatable boat capsized near Cherry Beach this afternoon. The Toronto Police Marine Unit responded to the area just before 2 o'clock. They located a man in his 40s who was rushed to hospital with serious injuries. He is expected to recover. The search continues for a second man who remains outstanding. The second of five Bruno Mars shows is happening tonight at Rogers Stadium, but some Downsview residents aren't too happy about that. CP24's Beatrice Vaisman reports.
0: It's really interesting, you know, talking to the people who live in this community on the south side of Rogers Stadium. Every single one of them that I've talked to, about a dozen people so far, tell me that this year is a lot better than last year when it comes to the sound. You know, one gentleman I spoke to earlier told me that last year he couldn't sleep because of the sound, the vibrations. This year it's a lot quieter, there's less trash, though certainly still some concern about traffic and pedestrians. So they even tell me it's easier to get in and out of their neighborhoods. Certainly, though, when you look beyond this immediate area, there was an impact, a disruptive impact of the Bruno Mars show on Sunday. As far as Thornhill, 7, 8, 9, 10 kilometers away, people could not only hear the music, they could feel the music.
28: Live Nation says it has municipal licensing officers on site and in the community to monitor sound levels and noted that all shows must end by 11 p.m. Improved safety measures are coming to the TTC in what Mayor Olivia Chow says will roll out in a four-step approach. CP24's Steve Ryan has more.
1: Those steps include more staff, more maintenance on the TTC in those areas where it is required. It'll also include data-driven decisions as to where special constables will be allocated. That they will, of course, have body-worn cameras as well. There'll be enhanced video surveillance in some of the stations as well, all being done in the name of enhancing public safety. There's also going to be an initiative starting at the TMU at the end of this year, and that's where an AI-driven platform will monitor the goings-on at the TMU subway station, and it can detect unsafe conditions.
28: Steel barriers along the subway platform will also be installed starting at TMU station. The mayor saying that four more stations along Line 1 will have them in 2027. Two people have been injured after an overnight home invasion in Mississauga that led to a stabbing. Peel Police and paramedics were called to a home on Delgado Drive near Mavis in the 401 shortly after 1:30 this morning. A man in his 40s suffered serious but non-life-threatening injuries, while a man in his 60s had minor. That investigation is ongoing. Another day, another record for Drake. Not only does he hold the top three spots on the charts with his three new albums, but he now has 12 albums on the Billboard Top 200 chart, putting him in the company of only Prince and the Beatles. Drake also now has the most number one hits on the Billboard Hot 100 ever by a male solo artist, surpassing Michael Jackson. You can tap into breaking news anywhere. Keep in touch by downloading the CTV News app. Taking a look at the forecast, here's CTV weather specialist Lindsay Morrison.
6: Clear tonight with a north wind and a low of 13 degrees. Tomorrow, another mainly sunny day, seasonal at 22 degrees with that northerly breeze. Friday brings a mix of sun and cloud along with the slightest chance of a shower and 23 for the high. There'll be a slight dip in temperature this weekend, 19 degrees Saturday with sun, 21 on Sunday, and then our dry stretch continues early next week with sunshine and seasonal highs for the first few days of June. From the CTV Weather Center, I'm Lindsay Morrison.
28: 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Our next update is at 5 o'clock on News Talk 1010.

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1: Guys, when you joke, with some of your best friends that you've ever had, who I work with, Mike and other best friend, I have Ben. Sometimes you sound like a jerk. Maybe you are a jerk. I don't know. But I wasn't really angry about him playing Deb's theme.
2: I was angry at myself.
1: Okay, there you go. Mike going for the Montreal Canadiens tonight.
2: That's what we'll put it up to. I'm nervous.
1: I'm nervous. A little nervous. And Ben was at the baseball game, didn't have a whole bunch of wieners last night, hot dogs.

0: hate it. And somebody who flies in from San Francisco or Vancouver where they have a worse drug problem is probably like, this is what they got? That ain't nothing. Even though it's something. And nobody wants to hear, hey, they got the same thing in Windsor, Montreal, and all these other cities. That's just a thing right now with affordability and the housing crisis and the drug problem. I don't even want to say that because I want my parks back. I want the TTC. It's funny, and I'm going to talk about this a little bit later on as I get off on a tangent that Olivia and Jamal Myers today making announcements of these barriers on subways for safety reasons. Safety reasons that could be you get pushed and you're going to be dead. That is a safety reason. But I'm not going to say overlooking the overarching shelter on wheels that the subway and the streetcars are and why people don't feel safe and they confront you with the stats. But yeah, I don't feel safe. I don't feel comfortable around people who might have mental health problems. Yes, you can tell me that 99.99999% of people who have mental health issues. I'm not trying to cast aspersions on people who have real legitimate problems that I wouldn't wish on anybody. And I think as a society, we need to do a better job on. But there is a real concern when you're like, oh, we don't know why. Look at the stats. Things are safe predominantly, and we don't know why people aren't taking the TTC. Come on. So having said all that, we do have a great city. And I just don't know if when I listen to talk radio, like you guys listen to talk radio, and then I go out and I don't know, maybe I'm hanging out with people who listen to music radio too much, and maybe they're the kind of people or you tell them about something that's going on in City Hall, and they're like, what? That happened? Yeah, that happened. But they have this ignorant bliss, and I'm not casting aspersions. I'm not casting anything, folks. If you think I'm aspersion casting or whatever, casting couching, whatever. I'm not. But there is some sort of ignorant bliss that you can go about in life where people are like, yeah, yeah, you know what? I don't follow the news and my life is so much more pleasant. But this is an amazing city that, yes, is not affordable. Yes, has issues with homelessness that you as a taxpayer wanting a park for your family legitimately should have concerns about, that you don't feel safe in a park and or on transit. But I don't think that that stuff should overwhelm us from appreciating how great the city is. And I know I'm wasting a lot of time on people who will never be convinced of that. As long as this mayor or that mayor or my city councilor or all that kind of stuff, I'm just here to say if you can get away from all that kind of stuff for a bit and just walk around and you're like, hey, this is actually pretty great, which is what I did yesterday, then I think we have a new appreciation that perhaps we should spend more time focusing on. Doug Ford with his howl earlier today. Oh, you know what? Just on this is a great city thing. Nah, I'm going to keep going. Because I was going to cast an aspersion. Should I cast an aspersion? No, I'm not going to. I'll save aspersion casting for another day. Could you send us talk back, see if we can get a better howl than Doug Ford's howl? I actually texted Doug, who has gotten back to me before, when I've had questions and stuff. You know, he has his phone, right? And a lot of people text him and all that kind of stuff. So I texted him, and I was like, I said to him, is there any song that you would like to hear your howl put to? If we were going to take your song, Doug, and set it to the music of a howl, set it to a howl, what song would that be?
1: They're all right to put out publicly personal information about people.
0: That's not why I want your phone.
1: But if they were to call them and tell them personally,

0: mental health issues? Do you think for a second anyone in this province wants to release personal information? That's what this is all about.
1: So that's Doug talking about people wanting to get his phone, but not the, I hope nobody gets the information that I said to Doug, hey, what song would sound the best with your howling in the middle of it? Send us your talkbacks on Doug howling. Here's Ozzy Osbourne's Bark at the Moon. Are they going to get better? You're sure? I sure hope. What about Who Let the Dogs Out? Who let the-

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What about Warren Zevon? That's not bad. That's not bad. All right, folks, we got one more, and this.

0: And thus our selection of songs with Doug Howling in them. Send us your talk back that has a better howl than Doug's, if that is even possible. I wanted to, the CAA is letting people know of something that I think is quite important. You know these little contraptions that people who steal your cars have, that they go up to your front door and they have some sort of decoder that can get the tone or frequency or whatever it is of your fob and send it to a guy who can then open the door and drive away with it. They don't need your fob. They can rewire it after. So they go up to your front door. They've got this contraption that gets the fob frequency, and then they drive off on it. So what they're now doing, you want to be leery of this. They're walking around malls. I don't want to say any specific mall because we don't know for sure. It wasn't in the reporting. But say high-end mall. They see you park your Range Rover or your Mercedes or whatever. And then you're getting out of your car, and as you get out of your car, they're close enough to you that they can pick up the frequency from your fob, see your car, you've gone into the store or into the mall, they drive away in your car. So, it's like one of those things where, what are you going to do, lurk in the parking lot after when you see a guy walking by, you just parked, and then a guy walks by, and you're going to be lurking in the car? One of the things they say is what are those envelopes or those boxes that you put your keys in? You guys know what I'm talking about? There's a word for it. There's a name for it. Anyway, they're like, put your keys in a pouch right away. I do that at my house, but you expect me to do that like I have one of those pouches in my pocket? Like you're going to make coats now that's going to have, the coat is going to be, the pocket is going to be made of that material. Ben, did you look it up, the word? The something pouch.
1: It's a Faraday couch. Faraday
0: thank
1: pouch.
0: You very much. All right, 10 points for Mike. Mike doesn't know the name of it, and he starts awarding prize. 10 points for Mike. Ben, in the next round, you better get your game together. Time saver traffic, 4:15.
2: Crash clear. Toronto-bound QEW at Appleby Line. All lanes reopened. Westbound 401 ramp to the southbound 427. A stalled vehicle is blocking the left lane. In Ajax, the southbound lanes of Westney Road North are closed between Atherton Avenue and Williamson Drive for a crash investigation. Watch for a crash investigation at Finch and Weston Road and reports of a vehicle fire at Queen and Church. News Talk 1010 weather. Clear tonight, becoming cloudy after midnight. A bit breezy, dropping to a low of 13. Right now, mostly cloudy and 25 degrees. 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Time Saver Traffic, I'm Heather Seaman. 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
1: Texter says, nobody laughed during your Doug Ford howling segment. Yeah, who said that that was the point? But thank you. You can keep them coming at 416-872-1010. That's the text line and the call them up on the radio guideline as well. FIFA is just around the corner. I want to say a couple of things about FIFA. There is a story today. Oh, they're going to move along the homeless people because there's a lot of them in Union Station or wherever they might be. They don't want them sleeping on benches in Union Station. It's a pain in the you know what. It's an eyesore. Whatever the explanation is. And, If it's not good enough for the city of Toronto, or if it's good enough for the city of Toronto, then it should be good enough for FIFA. So you either do that 12 months of the year and find a place where it's not just whack-a-mole, but we actually say when we say this and we're not just like, hey, we got to find a better place to deal with these people. It's horrible the way we treat them. When all of you're really saying is just get them out of sight and out of mind. But yeah, we got to get some real help for the people that we view as eyesores. And all I'll say about let's hide them behind a curtain or dust them under the rug while FIFA's here. I'm sorry, if it's good enough for us, the city of Toronto, then it's good enough for FIFA. Moving on. Back-to-back FIFA stories, more FIFA than ever before. I'm glad I heard Amanda say this morning. I wish I'd said it a little more vocally, which is these weekends where we have Blue Jay sold-out game, test FIFA match with the Toronto TFC, both 45,000 people at those two stadiums, Don Valley Park closed, and nobody's like actually losing their mind. It makes me believe that we're all going crazy about how we think that FIFA is going to just be this thing that Toronto's never seen before. Amanda Galbraith on the Morning Brief with John Tory earlier today.
2: Like, what do we think is going to happen during the World Cup? Like, meteor's going to strike the city and we're all going to be in the dark, like commuting around by horse and buggy. Like, I do not understand why everybody's ripping their hair out. We've hosted the Pan Am Games. We've done big things before. We've hosted, NBA championships and all kinds of things, and we've managed as a city. So, listen, my guess is they had to make some kind of concession, and that was on game days you can apply for permission to work from home. But I think we are over rotating a little bit on how this works.
1: I just wonder, if you were allowed to place bets on is Toronto, if there was like a real measuring stick on, hey, do you think Toronto is really going to be as much of a cluster fudge as it's being predicted? Let's talk with a man who knows about cluster fudges when measuring. I don't know what measuring unit he's going to be measuring FIFA by, but he's the director of Infrastructure Institute at the University of Toronto. Maddie Simiatiki joins us right now. Maddie, thank you very much for your time.
3: Hey, Jim. Thanks for having me.
1: So I saw you on CP24, that dreaded perfect storm weekend of, I think it was either Gardner or DVP closure, Blue Jay game, Max Stadium, the FIFA Stadium, TFC game. And there were a couple of, it might have been the Yonge Street run. How did we fare that weekend? And you know what? Let's make that the second question. Let's come back to that. This is not unheard of in radio where somebody asks a question and then says, don't answer the question. Let's do another question first. Do you think we are blowing this out of proportion on this is going to be the end of the world for a month over the course of 8 different nights?
3: This is pretty typical with events that in the lead up, people find things to panic about, whether it's preparation of the facilities or the traffic plan. And in our case, it's obviously the traffic plan, which is pretty a fair place to focus for a city like ours, which has terrible congestion at the best of times.
1: Yep.
3: But I think what Amanda Galbraith said this morning is right. I mean, we host big events at the X all the time. The exhibition in August has more people per day than this event will have. Taylor Swift was here. That was a massive event. We have hosted and survived big events. The Pan Am Games was an even harder event to host because it was spread all over the region.
1: Sure.
3: This is in one part of the city on 8 days spread over a month or a month and a half. We really should be able to do this. My view on this, Jim, is it should feel crowded. I mean, we're hosting a party. The reason we're doing this is we want people to come here, and we want them to have a great time, and we want them to recognize, and we want Torontonians to recognize how great it is during the World Cup. So my view is we want it to be crowded but not chaotic. That's the measuring stick for whether this is a success or not.
1: I would agree with that, and that is separate from our friend Jerry Agar, who doesn't think it's a good idea from the get-go because of how much money it is going to cost. I think that's a separate, well, listen, at the end of the day, it's something that you'll factor in when you decide how successful this thing was. But when we just talk about the city putting up signs on bus boards saying, hey, we've got a great city and there are all sorts of different things that you can do. So if you're afraid of going downtown during the FIFA days, then discover a different part of the city. I saw that and I was like, it's not going to be that bad. It's not going to be any worse than some of these other things other than it's branded by FIFA, which has not got a great reputation.
3: You know, I would push it even further and say, like, we want there to be people there. Like, Jerry's right. I mean, the money is spent, and we can debate whether the money was well spent and whether this was too much for six games. That's a fair debate, but that's in the past. We've spent the money. We're hosting this in a few weeks, and it's a party, and we want it to be crowded. And I would actually argue the opposite, that, like, Toronto is the best time in Toronto is during the World Cup. And this is the one time probably in most of our lifetimes where we're going to be hosting it. And I think that, like, we should be encouraging people from here. We're paying for this party. Come and enjoy it. I hope what we get is a city that's busy.
1: Yeah.
3: The transportation works. It's safe and effective. People can still get around, but they can come and just revel with others in the fact that Toronto is hosting this global event that for every 4 years otherwise, we're watching it elsewhere, just wishing that we were there in our restaurants and bars all across the city. And this is the one time it's going to be here. And I hope that it's packed with people and that people come from abroad and Torontonians come out and enjoy this because we're paying for this party. And I really hope it's fun now.
1: It's funny because I don't mean this in a bad way about my business, but even in the news cycle, I guess, what is news? Well, when somebody's upset about something in years past, people have been like, I couldn't drive through College Street because that Italian team won. This is terrible in this city. But I agree with you. We have such a wonderful, diverse city to see all of these different communities get excited about their team on a national stage, unless your team is playing Canada, I think is a fantastic thing, and a little inconvenience is like, can we just get over it already? Like, we love to find things to complain about more than we do celebrate things about this city.
3: You know, Jim, the irony of the whole situation is, like, you talked about, for example, like driving through Little Italy after Italy wins the World Cup. And for the first moment, people are talking about how terrible the traffic is. And they'll recollect with their friends later on about how amazing it was and how everyone was, like, you know, jumping around and celebrating and on top of the streetcars and up the, you know, up the hydro poles and the whole thing. And, you know, it's really how memory works. And I hope, you know, it was the same with Pan Am. People were terrified that we were going to have a total traffic Armageddon. And it turned out it worked out. And I think this is one of those scenarios where traffic is going to be an issue. There's no doubt.
1: Yep.
3: But we always have traffic problems. And if the city's plan holds, the city's plan is transit first with cycling and walking. It's a relatively few number of days spread over a month. And if the plan works, it should be doable. Now, can Toronto always find a way to screw things up? Of course we can when it comes to implementation.
1: Yeah.
3: In this case, I think we have a plan, and if the plan holds, this should be something that we can do.
1: And we will be here to say after the end of it, when everybody is like, yeah, that wasn't that bad, because that's going to happen. We'll be here, and we'll be able to say, we told you so. Thank you very much, Matt. I really appreciate it.
3: Thanks, Jim. 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
1: Director of Infrastructure Institute of the Infrastructure Institute at the University of Toronto, Matty Simiatiki. In a moment, Mitch Marner is going to the Stanley Cup Finals. So you're saying he finally decided to try? Yeah, that was the problem. He wasn't trying here in Toronto. Straight ahead with Jeff Merrick, 4:30. 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
4: A crash cleared Toronto-bound QEW at Appleby Line. Westbound 401 ramp to the southbound 427. A stalled vehicle may still be blocking the left lane. 401 eastbound express at Port Union, the left lane blocked with a crash. In Ajax, the southbound lanes of Westney Road North closed between Atherton Avenue and Williamson Drive for a collision investigation. Watch for a crash investigation at Finch and Weston Road and reports of a vehicle fire at Queen and Church. Traffic is brought to you by 407 ETR, proud to be majority Canadian owned, with every transponder made in Mississauga, because investing in Ontario matters. 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Time saver traffic. I'm Heather Seaman. 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
1: All right. Thank you very much for your time. Have we all been fascinated by Mitch Marner? You know, now that he was, he started trying, right? Mitch Marner, former Leaf, 100 points a season, did really well, decided to try during the regular season, even though it would have meant the world to him to win a Stanley Cup in Toronto. We all agree. He was not trying when he was in Toronto. But then he went to Vegas, and then he started trying during the playoffs. He realized that the playoffs were the most important thing. And now he's going to the Stanley Cup Finals. Pierre Maguire is a former NHL coach and also a guy who I think he works in America on the sidelines, color commentator guy. He said this about Brad Treliving, and he was the former GM of the Maple Leafs, and Mitch Marner, and how he got run out of town on a rail.
2: Here's one more thing to think about.
1: Okay.
2: I think Craig Berube got hung out to dry because the general manager that was there before John Chayka,
3: yeah,
2: Brad Treliving, didn't do a very good job. His pro scouts didn't do a very good job. They didn't identify the organizational weakness was, number one, don't get bullied by the fans. If you think Mitch Marner belongs in Toronto, you keep Mitch Marner. They didn't think he belonged in Toronto because the fans didn't think he belonged in Toronto. Well, now they're dying because of it. That's number one.
1: That's the only one we're going to hear. Because it's my show, and I get to decide which ones we're going to hear. Like, listen, that's what I believe, but I'm not a hockey guy. You know who's a hockey guy? Jeff Merrick, the host of The Sheet, the podcast, the YouTube channel as well, right, Jeff?
4: You got it, Daily Face Off YouTube. You can find The Sheet or on your favorite podcast catcher. How are you today, Jim?
1: I am very good. Now, Mitch Marner. two things about Mitch Marner, and tell me if I'm wrong. He's now trying. Okay, number one, he's now trying. He didn't try when Toronto was going ballistic hating him. He decided, I don't want to try. Number two is, can you compare the Western Conference of the NHL to the Eastern Conference? More of a buzzsaw going through the Bostons at that time, the Floridas at their peak, and the Lightning at their peak, in comparison to what he had to do to accomplish what he's done in the Western Conference. And this Vegas team that he's on now has a much better defense, which would have contributed to whether or not he would have been able to be the player that he is now. Is any of that make any sense?
4: It does. Let me try to make it even simpler, to try to explain to people what has happened here. Because I think the effort is the same and the skill is the same. The difference is, in Vegas, he doesn't have to be the guy, and he can be more complementary than a primary driver. He doesn't play on the first line. Pavel Dorofeev plays first line right wing. Jack Eichel is the center there. Mitch Marner, who because of injuries to a lot of Vegas Golden Knights players this year, found himself playing at center a lot, now finds himself back on his natural position at right wing, and is playing with William Karlsson and Brett Howden on a second line capacity. Now, he leads the Stanley Cup playoffs in points, but he's not getting the hardest matchups night in and night out.
1: Yep.
4: And when he was with Toronto, Jim, I mean, you saw it up close and personal. You went to tons of games. Like, it was Mitch has got to go fetch the puck and get it to Austin. Mitch has got to be the F1 or, you know, the first forechecker in the zone. Everything was all about what Mitch Marner could do for everybody else. Now Marner finds himself in a situation where he doesn't have to lug the mail all on his own.
1: Yeah.
4: There's a William Karlsson for that. There's a Mark Stone for that. There's a Ivan Barbashev, a Jack Eichel, a Brett Howden. He doesn't have to be the guy, and the spotlight is off, and you could argue some of the pressure is off too. I think that's why we're seeing the point production in the postseason in Vegas that we didn't see in Toronto.
1: It's interesting about the pressure thing, and we get that being a hockey player in Toronto, we've seen, I think, a couple of different generations of the Leafs team perhaps say that, and I don't know if it's applicable to anybody else's career, but I'm trying to think if I had a boss where I had all sorts sorts of anxiety, and maybe I was reading what the comments on the text messages were, and I was allowing that to bother me, and it affected my show. I'm not sure if that's a relatable thing, that, hey, the pressure of being in Toronto, some of these guys in some of these other cities, they could probably walk down the street and not get recognized.
4: I think it's easier to play in Toronto if you're not from here, right? Like, don't forget, at the end of the season, like, Austin Matthews goes home. At the, you know, at the end of the season, a lot of these guys go elsewhere. Mitch is a Toronto guy. He grew up playing in the GTHL with the Vaughn Kings and the Don Mills Flyers. Maple Leafs have always been his favorite team. He wears number 93 with Vegas because of Doug Gilmore, who he grew up idolizing. And, you know, the one thing that I think rightfully we can pin on Mitch through all of this is, you know, he spent probably too much time listening to criticism.
1: Yeah.
4: Where, you know, I mean, you've seen it before, right, Jim? Like, elite level athletes can tune that out. Right, can shake that off, can get that, you know, iron skin. So they're sort of immune to criticism. As the local guy in Toronto, Mitch had a hard time, I really do think, with a lot of the criticism that was hurled his way. Some of it rightfully,
1: yep.
4: Some of it wrongfully, but I really do think that he had a profoundly hard time getting off of things like social media.
1: Do you believe what Pierre Maguire had said in that, if you are sound hockey management, or in any kind of sport where all the fans are like, we know what's best. Like, I mean, I go to a pub where a guy is yelling at the screen during the entire game, and it drives me nuts as if he's ever done anything in the NHL or in any level of hockey. He's like, why don't they shoot? Anyway, you know that guy. Is there a firewall between the fans are screaming for the dude's head versus me? I've got the job of being an executive in the NHL. I should know what is going on. I'm not affected by whatever way the fair weather fanned wind is blowing. Do you believe that had any effect on how management assess the talents or the ability to contribute to the Toronto Maple Leafs?
4: I know what Pierre Maguire is getting at here. I think the main point that Pierre is hinting at is, if you have a star player like Mitch Marner who wants to stay, you figure out a way to make sure that he stays in the mix. And there is the old saying about, you know, if you listen to your fans long enough, as a manager in the NHL, soon you'll be sitting with them.
1: Yeah.
4: And I think everybody sort of understands that. The one thing maybe you can look at Brad Treliving and say he was too patient with the Marner situation, that, you know, one of the first things when he took the job probably should have been, okay, let's look at our star players. Who wants to be here? Who doesn't want to be here? Who has control with their no trade clauses? And if they really don't want to be here, how do we go about working with the agent to get them somewhere else where we can get an equitable return that can help us move our program forward? And it wasn't, I'll tell you what, like, it wasn't for lack of trying. Okay, like, they tried to move Mitch Marner to Vegas in a package for Shea Theodore, the defenseman. Last summer, Mitch Marner wouldn't waive. They tried to move him at deadline to the Carolina Hurricanes.
1: Is this attitude stuff like, is this attitude stuff, do you think, Jeff? Like, hey, if you guys don't want me here, I'm not going to help you out any?
4: No, I don't think so. Cause I've never gotten that sense of unprofessionalism from Marner. Like, make no mistake about it. Like, Marner can be pouty, but I never questioned his work ethic. Not for 1 second did I see that.
1: Okay, I got to go to commercial. If you can give me 30 seconds, the reason it didn't work out for Marner here in Toronto, is it because of the team makeup didn't allow him to have success in the postseason?
4: Yeah, he didn't have the same crew around him like he does in Vegas. And here he had to be like the number one guy with Austin Matthews. He's not that. In Vegas, he doesn't have to be that guy, and that's why you're seeing him flourishing.
1: Thank you very much for your time, Jeff. Appreciate it.
4: Thanks, Jim. Be good talking.
1: All right. That is Jeff Merrick. Check out The Sheet on YouTube and on wherever you get your hockey podcasts. He's the best. 4:46. Someone was late. Nope, it's still 4:45. I correct my previous statement. News Talk 1010, time saver traffic.
3: That's okay, Jim. Westbound 401 to the 427 southbound, a disabled vehicle cleared. 401 eastbound express at Port Union, the left lane is blocked with a collision. Expect delays. Watch for a disabled vehicle. 401 eastbound in the HOV lane at the 407, and a stopped vehicle cleared westbound Gardner beyond Lower Jarvis, but still a busy drive from about Parliament to west of Bathurst. In Ajax, the southbound lanes of Westney Road North closed between Atherton Avenue and Williamson Drive for a crash investigation. News Talk 1010 weather, clear tonight, becoming cloudy after midnight, a bit breezy, dropping to a low of 13. Right now, mostly cloudy and 25 degrees. 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

0: can be a little disheartening, and maybe you don't enjoy coming into work. I haven't had that for a long time, but that could be a thing for people, where when you show up to work, you're under a lot of pressure because the Jones file needs to be done. Your boss is yelling and screaming at you. And maybe you're not performing as well as you expected. And you're not, because you're not really the person. If you're living in anxiety and you're living in anxiousness and not being in the moment, you're not necessarily fully there. And I think people who've experienced that sort of thing would understand what that means, where you're just kind of at your job going through the motions like it's an assembly line. And I can certainly remember times in my career where I was doing that, where you don't have your personality, where you're just going through the motions. And I'm wondering, that is not to suggest that I am the Mitch Marner, that I'm going to win the Radio Conn Smythe for this segment or this for the playoff of radio. I would be walking away with the Conn Smythe trophy of radio. That is not to suggest that at all. I'm just wondering if anybody else can relate to having a job where people are like, what happened to Larry? Larry never shows up. He's like, does great work. He's bringing in these clients, but he's not closing them. Larry, in sales. I don't know that there's an equivalent that you can compare to sports. But LeBron James took 9 seasons to win a championship, if the Golden Knights win the championship this year. Michael Jordan took 6 seasons. And you know what? What is Connor McDavid at? Connor McDavid has got to be over the number that Mitch Marner has had. And does anybody think that that takes anything away? Like, will the career of Connor McDavid be tainted by not winning a championship? Certainly, yes. But does anybody think, and it's different because he has been a contributor to the score sheet, unlike Marner when he was here. But that's because I do believe this, unless you're the goalie, in hockey, one player, one great player, it's harder for them to affect wins and losses in a game than I think in any other sport. Quarterback, it's going to be easier. A pitcher. Now, again, if you're a goalie, there are all sorts of stories of goalies winning Stanley Cups on teams that outside of that goalie would have had no chance to win a Stanley Cup. But I do think this whole thing, I'm cheering for Mitch Marner just because I have a thing for, as much as I'm a Leaf fan. I do believe in what Pierre Maguire said, that I don't think that you are sound management when you answer to the ignorant masses about what effect Mitch Marner is having in the playoffs when you decide to turn, when you're the general manager and you turn on what you know is a quality player because the fans are ignorantly demanding that he is no longer on your team. That is interesting what Jeff Merrick said, that if you answer to the fans, you'll soon be sitting with them when you are the reason that Mitch Marner isn't doing a great job because you constructed a team that he could not win on.
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3: Good evening. I'm Sarah Carione. It's 25 degrees and sunny right now in Toronto. The complete forecast coming up after the news. A search and rescue operation is underway at Cherry Beach after a boat capsized. The TTC announced a pilot project aimed at making the subway system a little safer, and the Jays have won their series against the Marlins. Details on these and other stories coming up, but first, let's check your drive. News Talk 1010 Time Saver Traffic.
4: Watch for a collision. 401 westbound Collectors near the 404. It's blocking the left lane and left shoulder. 401 eastbound Express at Port Union. The left lane blocked with a crash. A stopped vehicle cleared westbound Gardner just beyond Lower Jarvis, but still busy westbound from about Sherburn to west of Bathurst. The Ford It's a Big Deal event on until June 1st. 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
3: One man has been rushed to hospital and another individual is missing after an inflatable boat capsized in Lake Ontario near Cherry Beach this afternoon. The Toronto Police Marine Unit responding to the area around 1:45 and located a man in his 40s who was rushed to hospital with serious injuries. He is expected to recover and the search continues for a second individual. The city is taking steps to ensure riding the TTC is safer. A new pilot project will see steel barriers installed at TMU station to help prevent people from falling or jumping onto the tracks. The initiative is similar to one recently implemented at subway stations in New York City. Mayor Olivia Chow made the announcement today.
5: These barriers will go in at the TMU station this year with the goal of 4 more stations getting the barriers next year. Number 4, major retrofit. Right here at Bloor and Yonge, one of the busiest stations in Toronto, as I said, a major retrofit is underway to meet the current and future ridership.
3: The TTC says putting in platform edge doors at all stations would cost around $4 billion. The half-height barriers will be installed at TMU at a cost of $2 million. Two people have been injured after an overnight home invasion in Mississauga that led to a stabbing. Police say they responded to a home on Delgado Drive near Mavis and the 401 for the reported home invasion, this happening just after 1:30 this morning. A man in his 40s was taken to hospital with serious injuries, while a man in his 60s suffered minor injuries. Peel Police Constable Mandeep Katra says they believe this is an isolated incident.
6: Based on what we have so far, as it pertains to this investigation, we believe this to be isolated. But nonetheless, like when something like this happens, middle of the night, you've got these random people coming into your home armed with knives and guns and try and rob you, that's terrifying. It's horrifying. So we can understand that the community in general, but especially the local community in the area is probably terrified. So, but we do want to let them know that we, since that we received the call, we've been involved nonstop.
3: Police are searching for suspects, but so far don't have any descriptions. In sports, the Blue Jays have won their series against the Miami Marlins.
7: Fly ball to right field. Hit well.
3: Kazuma Okamoto driving in the game-winning run with solo homer in the sixth inning. The Jays were out, hit 11-5, but managed to escape with the 2-1 win. Toronto starts a three-game series with the Orioles in Baltimore tomorrow. You can tap into breaking news anywhere. Keep in touch by downloading the CTV News app. Taking a look at the forecast now, here's CTV weather specialist Lindsay Morrison.
8: 13 degrees, the overnight low with a clear sky and a northerly wind. Tomorrow, that north wind keeps us a little cooler. Daytime high 22. That's also our average temperature this time of year. Slight chance of a shower on Friday and 23 degrees. Your weekend is sunny, but cooler still. Might stay in the teens for a high on Saturday. Forecasting 21 degrees Sunday, and then the first few days of June bring sunshine and seasonal highs early next week. From the CTV Weather Center, I'm Lindsay Morrison.
3: Right now, 25 degrees and sunny in downtown Toronto. I'm Sarah Carione. CTV News at 6 is coming up at the top of the hour. 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
1: I'm glad the Blue Jays won. Jerry went out to the Blue Jay game with his daughter, who, when I came into the station, was sitting in the studio, the control room, and she waved to me, and I didn't recognize her. The lighting in the control room is a little darker. Are the lights on right now? Are they? You like it dark, though. No, Mark? Sorry, Mike?
2: I put the lights off, but I put the window shades open, so it's natural light.
1: All right. Natural light is the way he does the show, folks. Everybody's has a different kind of thing that gets them into the mix here, folks. That's the magic. They have mood lighting in the other room. Me, not so much. Anyway, it was darker. The point is, it was darker when I came in. And there was somebody sitting in the control room and waved to me. This is not the way you say hi to somebody. And I walk into the studio and I say, am I supposed to know who you are? And she said to me, I'm Jerry's daughter. To which I said, oh, hey, Jerry's daughter, you're in town this week. And she said, yeah, clearly. And I said, your dad is going away. And anyway, I realized after, hey, am I supposed to know who you are is probably not a great way to say hi to somebody. Somebody waves to you. You ever have that, though? And like Deb is going on and on. Yeah, there are tricks. And okay, I know the tricks. What are the tricks where you're like, hey, what do? You put out your hand and go, yeah, yeah, yeah. Good to see you again. It's me, Jim. Like, she already knows who I am. What is the trick in that situation? Yeah, good to see you again. Where do I know you from? I'm Jerry's daughter. What is the trick? Do you guys have any tips here on, like, on 416-872-1010? Mike?
2: I got this weird thing. Listen to this, Jim. It's real simple. You just say, I'm sorry, I'm blanking on your name.
1: How is that different than, hey, am I supposed to know who you are?
2: It's much nicer than, am I supposed to know?
1: Yeah, exactly. I guess it is.
2: You're saying sorry, and then you ask them for their name.
1: You know,
2: that's it.
1: The Jerry sitting in the other room watching me talk to his daughter, and he doesn't know that I'm like, hey, who are you? What did you want to say, Ben?
3: Jim, my go-to phrase in those cases is, hey, good to see you. Because it just implies either you know them.
1: But then I walk away not like making them feel like, hey, I remember them when I still don't. But it doesn't matter that I didn't know who the heck they were.
3: Embrace the mystery, Jim.
1: And then later I see Jerry sitting with a much younger woman. And I'm like, I wonder who that person is with Jerry. If anybody else has any suggestions, let us know. Maybe send us a talkback. How are we doing on people sending us talkbacks mimicking Doug's werewolf, or wolf? It's not a werewolf. Werewolves are not real. Do we have any of those? Has anybody weighed in on Doug's, wolf, his howling? That's actually Doug. We're looking for talkbacks. If you can do a better howl like a wolf than Doug. Send us your talkbacks and we'll get to those. Okay. A little segment called Am I a Jerk? Okay. Am I a Jerk? 416-872-1010. If you want to weigh in without even knowing what the topic is, you're more than welcome to call early. Am I a Jerk? I'm sick and tired of people complaining about noise coming from concerts. Sorry, Thornhill. Sorry, no noise Toronto lady who is weighing in earlier today on CP24.
4: People are from all over are kind of going, wow, I am hearing this concert and I am 5, 6, 7 kilometers away.
1: I don't care. I'm done trying to care. Do I think that they should stop trying to appease people? No, but I mean, I think it's such a petty thing. And I know I've lived with a whole bunch of inconveniences in my life, sound-wise, given that in radio, you come up working all sorts of, weird hours. So, I don't care anymore. Am I a jerk for saying that I do not care? 416-872-1010. People get to listen. Bruno Mars. But go on, Mr. Pastor.
5: We want people to enjoy this. We want people to have a good time and enjoy the music. People come from all over North America here to this site to listen. But we want to find a balance between what's going on in the stadium and surrounding communities with the personal homeowner that feels they would like some peace and quiet.
1: So, again, I don't want to make it sound like if I was a counselor, I'd hang up on everybody and say, tough luck, you live in a city. Yeah, but we built our homes are like in the suburbs in Downsview. Yeah, whatever. What is it, 20 nights over the summertime? Bruno Mars tonight back at Rogers Stadium. Here's some people in Thornhill who heard it.
6: Not great. My sibling is visiting with their baby. So right at 10 o'clock when the sound started, she just started wailing, which got all of us running.
1: I feel like babies are crying because of the sound of Bruno Mars. I mean, you've got a baby. It's keeping you up all night. A lot of people didn't have a problem with it. These are people who live in Downsview. And it's because I wonder if Thornhill's going to hear it tonight. We'll find out tomorrow. We'll go to the phones and maybe Thornhill will be happy. Downsview people this year don't have a problem. Do you believe me? How would you believe these Downsviewites?
7: We actually walked by when the concert was happening. You could hardly hear it right outside the stadium. We're very happy.
8: There was a series of concerts last year. It was extremely difficult to relax, to sleep up till about 11 o'clock. This year, whatever revisions they've made has completely addressed the concerns. It was barely audible.
1: Thank you, Doug. Here is one person who lives in Downsview who actually loves it and says there's no problem.
9: Last year, it was really hard. Last year, there was a lot of trash left all over. But this year it's no trash, no traffic, so it's really good.
10: So you're happy, yeah. I guess, with the changes.
9: Yeah, no problem, yeah. Well, you can't change the future, what it's going to be, you know, but they've done a good job.
1: That lady should run for mayor. So I think it's the low cloud cover on, what was it, Sunday night? We'll find out tomorrow if it's the same problem up in Thornhill. Sorry, Thornhill people, I might be a jerk by saying, hey, what is it, 20 nights over the course of a summer? Please, give me a break. Here is Zachary. Zachary?
11: Well, first of all, wasn't Downsview an airport before?
1: Yeah.
11: They didn't have a problem with annoyances?
1: Yep.
11: I think everybody should enjoy a concert, and concerts are meant to be played at a loud level so that you can really enjoy and feel the music. So I think... I'm on your side, Jim.
1: Thank you very much. Again, where I live, there's been all sorts of noise where you're like, is that the neighbor or is that from millions of miles away? Ben, was it a concert where you thought they could turn it down? Like, did you think that it was like, I get it that sound can travel by bouncing off clouds, but is there an argument to say, hey, man, they got to turn that down?
3: Jim, I've been to some really loud shows in my time. I wouldn't say this was a particularly loud show.
1: All right. Appreciate it. That was Ben, everybody. Here's Mike now on News Talk 1010. Am I a jerk?
12: You are, Jim.
1: Okay.
12: You know what? You know what? So am I. And there's more of us out there, and we need to let our voices be heard.
1: All right. Loud and proud. Please join me in what's the name of my organization that I came up with earlier that I forgot? Don't Be a Baby T.O. You're a member of Don't Be a Baby T.O. now. Thank you very much. Let's actually go to Karen.
13: Hi.
1: Karen, go ahead.
13: I grew up here, and I'll tell you right now, if we didn't have these concerts in this community, we would have nothing. We need this stuff. And Trump's so bloody loud, it doesn't even matter. So really, if you don't like it, you can actually leave.
1: You live in Downsview area.
13: We need this stuff. You are not a jerk.
1: You live in Downsview area, and thank you?
13: Yes, absolutely.
1: Okay.
13: That just blows my mind that people are complaining about leaf blowers and... music.
1: I hear you.
13: If that's the case, leave.
1: Another proud member of Don't Be a Baby T.O. Here is Louie on News Talk 1010. Louie?
14: You are not a jerk. I grew up as a kid in Maple. I was two streets over from Kingswood.
1: Exactly.
14: Wonderland. And we used to consider it a free concert. I don't know what people's problems are. We used to sit there and listen and try to figure out who it was.
1: Jerks Unite. Thank you very much, Peter. Oh, that's not Peter. This is Peter. Peter, go ahead.
15: Hey, you're not a jerk, buddy. I'm telling you, people should be happy that we get they get to listen to all this great music.
1: Yeah.
15: You know, that's whiners, man. And like Torontonians, they just whine so much. Like, you get everybody just a bib and just
1: Thanks, Peter. I agree. Appreciate it. Thanks for the phone calls. We're still looking for Doug Ford impressions. If you can do better than his howl, we want to hear from you. Right now, 15 minutes after 5 o'clock, News Talk 1010, Time Saver Traffic.
16: A disabled vehicle cleared 401 Eastbound Express at White's Road, 401 Westbound Express at Dufferin, the left lane and left shoulder blocked with a collision. Northbound Don Valley Parkway at Bloor Street, the right lane is blocked with a stalled vehicle. And a stopped vehicle cleared westbound Gardner beyond Lower Jarvis Street, but still busy westbound from Sherbourne to west of Bathurst. The eastbound Gardner, that is jammed from approaching Parkside Drive to York Street. News Talk 1010 weather clear tonight, becoming cloudy after midnight. A bit breezy, dropping to a low of 13. Right now, mostly cloudy and 24 degrees. 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
1: This is News Talk 1010. A whole bunch of things happened earlier today, and I think this is good news, but this whole idea of barriers that people have had, and I think if the cost was reasonable, and it sounds like the cost might not be up to date on how much it costs to build a subway line, but you've heard in the news that they say, oh, if they put barriers on every subway stop, and I get it, protecting lives, that's a good, smart thing that you would want to do. But if you did that on every single subway stop, that would cost millions of dollars. In fact, billions of dollars over 20 years. So instead, they're going to start with some barriers, which are not necessarily like the full kind of, if you would think of what they wanted to do, would be like a glass sliding door almost. So here's Olivia Chow earlier today on this announcement, which is, I thought the first one that they were doing was Yonge Dundas, but here she's talking about what they're going to do at Yonge and Bloor.
7: These barriers will go in at the TMU station this year, with the goal of four more stations getting the barriers next year. Number four, major retrofit. Right here, Bloor and Yonge, one of the busiest stations in Toronto, as I said, a major retrofit is underway to meet the current and future ridership.
1: Okay, so I was wrong. They are going to do it at TMU, which was now what Dundas stop used to be.
7: These barriers will go in at the TMU station this year. With the goal
1: again, if you talked about the full floor-to-ceiling kind of glass, plexiglass sliding doors that would open when the subway rolls into town, that's $4 billion over 20 years. And that's going to save lives. But is that something that you are willing to do, you think is a good idea? A gentleman who follows all of this, you should really follow his blogger and his YouTube channel. He does some great stuff. Toronto Transit blogger and YouTuber Reese Martin joins us right now. Reese, thank you very much for your time.
8: Thanks for having me on.
1: There's a good chance you might want to correct some of the things that I've said there in the intro. Any chance that's going to happen?
8: No. I mean, I think you mostly got it right. I would love to.
1: That's what I'm striving for. Mostly, that is my goal. Okay. Listen. I think this is a great idea. Could you tell us first about the retrofit redesign they're talking about at Yonge and Bloor? Because I would be all in on full barriers because I think the Union Station platform is a little thin. I think the lower east-west Bloor-Danforth line, the second bottom floor there, is really, really narrow and problematic. So I would start at places like this, but overall, what are your thoughts?
8: Well, as you kind of mentioned, what we're not getting here is full height glass platform screen doors. We're getting these kind of like, they look like the metal barriers you see at a concert, like almost like a fence type of thing. And you know, that's better than nothing, but it's also, you know, it's worse than what countries like India install as standard on new subway stations. And so I just think, you know,
1: wait a second, people are riding on top of trains in India.
8: Yeah, and they think it's too dangerous in a new subway station to have the track exposed like that.
1: Okay.
8: And so I think, you know, we could aim a little higher in Toronto. You mentioned the multi-billion-dollar price tag. That's because the quoted prices in Toronto are something like three or four times higher than in a city like Paris, which is not known for being cheap, or having, you know, a lack of union labor. And so, you know, I really wish our politicians could aim a little higher and not give us a compromise.
1: Reese, on that, and I'm not trying to be a jerk, but you're saying that you think that the sticker price that's meant to scare people from wanting to do this project, where I think a lot of our listeners would be like, wait a second, name a transit program or effort that didn't go billions, if not multi-millions, over the quote.
8: Yeah, no, I mean, I'm not telling people that they should, that this price is worth it. I think the price should be a fraction of what it is.
1: Yeah.
8: And if it went over 10%, but it was a quarter to start, well, that would be a good deal. You know, we'd be paying way, way less than we're being currently quoted. Cities around the world deliver this stuff for a fraction of the price. Toronto probably could, but there's nobody asking for it, you know, at the political level. No one's saying, how do we deliver this for the same prices as Paris or Seoul or Tokyo? And so Torontonians get a worse system for more money, and it's just not acceptable.
1: A lot of people listening right now, including our producer Ben, talk about being on the subway and then being inconvenienced because there's a problem at track level. Oh, it sounds like a technical difficulty. That is usually someone who has jumped on the tracks, is it not? And so when you analyze those sorts of things, and I understand that I sound callous in putting price tags on that sort of thing, but when we have politicians talking about how efficient the city of Toronto is and we need to get people moving faster, all that kind of stuff, is that where your priority is, or what is your main concern as somebody who's an adamant supporter of full floor-to-ceiling barriers that we see in other cities?
8: Well, the issue is that if you just put up a fence, you know, you don't prevent people from jumping in front of the train, right? People might not fall in front of the train, but that's a small fraction of the problem, right? And so what we should do is we should sort out the fact that everything in Toronto is costing and coming in, and this is for new subways as well, coming in at multiple times the cost of infrastructure in other developed cities. We should tackle that problem, and then we can have things like the same infrastructure that you see in cities and around the world, including very poor cities, you know, where the average person makes, you know, a 20th of what the average Torontonian makes. Then, you know, we could have that level of infrastructure.
1: But when you're quoting all of these other cities are doing it and it's not as good as what India is doing, we're faced with the fact that there's, you know, hardly any of it, maybe outside of Los Angeles, and I think maybe Vancouver, that's doing it in North America. And how many subways? I don't think they do in London either, do they?
8: Yeah, so London is not great on this, but they do actually have it at a bunch of their new subway stations. The Ontario line is going to have it at every station.
1: Okay.
8: The Up Express has it. A bunch of the new stations in Montreal have it. So it's not, and this isn't a complicated technology. It's sort of like an elevator door, right? I like to tell people, imagine if the elevators just didn't have doors, which at one point, you know, they had an operator and they had a little screen and that's all they had, right? It's a basic safety feature. That's why it's standard in most of the world. And, you know, Canadians and Torontonians are just asked to accept worse because our politicians can't deliver better at the moment. And, you know, we just need to ask for much better.
1: Okay. Jamal Myers, when we think of safety these days, we might not even think of barriers. We just might think of how people feel versus the reality of the stats, how they feel when encountering people who might have mental illness who are unhoused. He addressed that. He's the chair of the TTC.
0: We recognize that safety is not just about enforcement or infrastructure, but must also be compassionate and people-focused. We will continue working closely with the city and our community partners to connect individuals in need and provide appropriate support.
1: That, when we just spend 8 minutes talking about barriers, that might be where the majority of the public is on when you talk safety on the TTC.
8: Probably. It's a big, definitely a big issue.
1: And do you feel that they're doing enough to address that? I understand that this is not why we got you on, but I did think that when people are sitting back right now thinking of the TTC, that's what they think of when they think of safety.
8: You know, the TTC is definitely worse in terms of the amount of people who are kind of acting antisocial these days, but I think that the issue is, frankly, it's a bit overblown. When you go to the average train, the average station, there usually aren't people screaming and running around like maniacs. It does happen. It shouldn't happen. But I think that in terms of, you know, actual lives lost and stuff, it's the basic infrastructure at the end of the day. I am not, this isn't to not acknowledge that people don't like it when there are, you know, homeless people laying on the seats, et cetera. And we shouldn't accept it because, you know what? It's a public space and it shouldn't be privatized in that way by someone who, you know, is hanging out there. But I think that it's a, you know, it's a thing that people love to post on social media. But as someone who rides the subway regularly, I think it's actually not such a regular occurrence.
1: Reese, really happy to talk to you. Thank you very much. People should follow Reese Martin as a transit blogger and check out his YouTube channel as well. Appreciate your time.
8: Thanks for having me on.
1: My tipping story, ask to tip where? That in a moment here on News Talk 1010, 531.
3: Meh.
1: It's 530. Give myself some credit. Sometimes I can hit the out time. Not a lot, but sometimes. 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
16: The 400 southbound at Shepherd, the center lane blocked with a disabled vehicle, delays from about Finch. A disabled vehicle cleared 401 eastbound express at Weiss Road, 401 westbound express at Dufferin. The left lane and left shoulder may still be blocked with an earlier collision. Northbound Don Valley Parkway at Bloor Street, the right lane blocked with a stalled vehicle, causing quite the backup. And a stopped vehicle cleared westbound Gardner just beyond Lower Jarvis. Still a busy drive through that stretch. Eastbound Gardner beyond South Kingsway, the right shoulder blocked with a stopped vehicle. Time Saver Traffic, I'm Heather Seaman. Your next update at 5:45 on News Talk 1010.
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1: That is right. Thank you very much, ladies and gentlemen. We have all sorts of people from all over the city sending us their impressions of Doug Ford. If you did not know, I woke up to a whole bunch of people sending me messages earlier today, and I didn't know what they were talking about, but John Tory, he sent me a note saying, I did my best Jim Richards impression this morning by having people talk about howling. That is Doug Ford on how he scares coyotes out of his backyard. We asked you to send us your best howl. Can anybody beat Doug?
2: All right, how's this, Jim?
1: It's good. It's better than Doug's. All right. We've got all sorts of people who are lining up, and we'll hear you before 6 o'clock if you think you're better than Doug's. Now that I hear that, dude, I'm wondering if Doug can hold on to his championship. Again, I sent Doug a text message earlier today asking if he had any requests because we're setting some of this stuff to music. We played a whole bunch of them earlier. If you have a howl for us before 6 o'clock, you'll hear it on the radio. What a treat that must be, being on the radio. Okay, I had a story that happened to me. I'll just say it was like at one of the bigger grocery stores. I think it's cool that some of these grocery stores now have like the little sitting area, like the bigger grocery stores. I'm not going to tell you where this happened to me, but if you've been in a Longo's or you've been in a bigger Loblaws or you've been in, I'm not sure if they have, like, I know Farm Boy has like the little area where you can get the salads or a sandwich, and they've got a little sit down area, that sort of thing. But some of them are kind of set up cafeteria style where you fill up your bowl, and then you weigh it, and then you go to the kiosk and pay. And they ask you for a tip. I was just like, wait a second. That's the same way I feel about going to Shoppers Drug Mart when the self-checkout says, please let us how we did today. And I'm like, not sarcastically, although sound sarcastically, I say back to the machine, like, what did you do? I did everything. Okay. Now I understand. That's just the world we're living in now. And I'm complaining about it 15 years after it started happening, or maybe 10 years after it started happening. Anyway, you're listening right now from 2026. This is not a best of from 2018. But when I'm doing cafeteria style, where I'm doing all the work, and then at the checkout, they prompt me with a 25% tip, it's an insult. There should actually be a savings there. Wouldn't that be a great idea? They would just inflate the prices. So then they would claim that, hey, come to our cafeteria. It's self-serve, but you get a discount because you do all the work. That's really how it all should. That should be the incentive to use self-checkout. But again, they would. I get the argument that they probably crank up the prices to 10% that they're going to give you a discount on. But is that the most egregious place that you've ever been asked to tip? Like, to me it is. I can't understand how it would get more egregious than that. You do all the work. Sure, somebody had to cook the food. Somebody had to lay it out for you to do your cafeteria style, sitting it in your plate. But I just thought that that was the most egregious thing. Essentially, I think that it might have been an honor system kind of. I don't even think there was a cashier there, but there would have had to have been. But you, at the end of the cafeteria style, you put it on the measuring thing. What is that called? Scale. And then it tells you how much you owe, and the cashier takes your money and prompts you to tip. It's insane. And I know what you're thinking. You did tip. No, nobody thinks that I didn't tip. I did tip. Or at the Sky Dome, or sorry, Rogers Center, when a dude turns around and hands you a $15 beer, and then they have the gall to not ask for a tip. You understand that that's coming. But the option goes up to 30% for a person who pivots at the waist, puts it on the counter. And so your $15 beer goes from $15 to $19.50 because they have the gall to ask for 30%. Man, I would love to know how much one of those people makes at the end of the night. You did that last night. What did you tip, Ben?
2: Jim, so I had a guy last night. I was at the Jays game with a bunch of my friends. Guy comes up the stands, the 500 level. I figure, you know what? He's bringing me a cold beer directly to me.
1: Yep.
2: I'll tip him, like, you know, I figure to myself, okay, I'll tip him at least 20%. And then I got handed the machine, and the option started at 18, ended at 30. I'd never seen 30% on a machine before, but I figure these are all standardized, right? Like, it's not the guy deciding what the...
1: He's not programming it, yeah.
2: No, yeah.
1: And, that's so obscene. Because 15%, listen, when the beer is $15, you're going to walk away with, you know, back in the day, I used to go $1 a beer when the beer was like $6 or $8 or whatever. But like a $15 beer and 15% on that, and you get to pocket that, that's pretty good. I don't know if they have to tip share. I'm guessing they do at the Sky Dome or the Rogers Center. But those guys, like, how much do you make? Has anybody ever done that? Like, how much do you make as the beer guy walking down the aisles at the Rogers Center? How much does that guy pocket a night? It must be ridiculous. It must be like, oh, and then everybody's like, oh, poor you, this is your job? No, I bet you they have another job. They do this at night, and they're killing it. Absolutely killing it. But again, I get that this topic might be a little worn, like, I can't believe where they're asking for tips these days. And like Starbucks and all the coffee shops, all the mom-and-pop coffee shops, I kind of don't have a problem doing it at the mom-and-pop coffee shops. I do feel a little bad doing it at the Starbucks, where just pay the people a decent wage. But at the mom-and-pops, I'm more willing to do it. Although I did stop going to one around here, because an Americano was going like $6, and then they prompt you to tip, and I'm like walking out spending $8 on a coffee, and I'm like, what am I doing to myself? I mean, I'm the one who's doing that at the end of the day. I just stopped going, and I go to Tim Hortons now. So I'm killing small business is what I'm – that's what the segment is. You thought it was about tipping. The conclusion is Jim Richards kills small businesses – in the GTA. Send us a text message and or a talk back. Mike, you had something to say about me killing small businesses? Nope, did not. That is going to wrap up this segment, but send us your howls. We'll try to do our compilation of the best Doug Ford howl impersonations. Again, if you did not know, and I did not until I heard it on the morning show with John Moore this morning, sorry, John Torrey, Doug scares coyotes away from his backyard by doing, and good for him. We'll get to some of your talkbacks on that in a moment. 15 minutes away from 6 o'clock, 5:45. Talk 1010, time to save traffic.
3: A disabled vehicle on the 400 southbound at Shepherd is blocking a center lane, causing delays. 401 westbound express at Dufferin, the left lane and left shoulder blocked with a crash, causing quite the backup. Northbound Don Valley Parkway at Bloor, a stalled vehicle cleared. A stopped vehicle also gone. Westbound Gardner just beyond Lower Jarvis, but we're still seeing a lot of volume from about Parliament to west of Bathurst. An earlier problem westbound on the Gardner at South Kingsway, that's also now gone. News Talk 1010 weather, clear tonight. Becoming cloudy after midnight, a bit breezy, dropping to a low of 13. Right now, mostly cloudy and 24 degrees. 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Time saver traffic. I'm Heather Seaman. 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
1: 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Maybe the East Coast. Maybe you really want to see Peggy's Cove after all. Or you want to go to PEI and just hang out with the pretentious Maritimers. It's always been a dream. You can do that and go anywhere in this beautiful country with that $2,000 voucher and the $1,000 cash, courtesy of News Talk 1010. So, a little bit of a cheat code. It's not a cheat code because it's the way we've set up the contest. All of the podcasts have additional code words, keywords. 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We've asked people throughout the show to try to mimic, do you have a better howl than Doug Ford? Doug Ford said he scared a coyote by doing a wolf howl. Very believable. We had this gentleman. Is that really good or what? You don't think that's really good?

How many other shows are doing this kind of stuff? None? Yeah, and there's a reason for that. That's better than Doug. Sorry, Doug. Shocking news. Doug beaten by... Who was that? That was Marit Stiles, ladies and gentlemen. That's what we didn't want to tell you. That was Marit Stiles. It's, of course, it's not. Okay. There's a story today that I saw written in... It's Inside Mississauga or something, about the beer stores. We're going to start trying hard, says the beer store. We want to let you know that we're still around. Yeah, we might have thought you weren't around because the 9 of them that were the closest in my area have all closed. But the beer stores saying, we're still here for you. We're, you bring on, bring back your empties. Like if there was some sort of promotion, it's not. The promotion is, don't forget about us. We're still here for your empties. And maybe buy some beer. But wouldn't it be like, what if they're like, hey, bring back your empties here and get a discount off of 2-4? Wouldn't that be a good idea? I don't think you're allowed to have sales on alcohol. You ever go to the LCBO and you're like, ah, the bottle's on sale. 25 cents off. That's a deal at the LCBO. It's on sale this week.

0: And if people aren't going to the beer store to buy beer, are they still going out of the way to find the beer store to bring their empties back? What are you doing with your empties? 416-872-1010, 416-872-1010. Are you just hoping that the neighborhood person who gets all of the empties to help as their side grind, or maybe their main job, the person who comes through the neighborhood, is that you're just leaving them on your front lawn? What are you doing? 416-872-1010. The beer store with a new campaign to remind you, hey, we're here for your empties, and also, hey, when you're here. And I guess that's a pretty good idea, because if you're just reminding people to go out of your way, maybe an extra wherever, to find the beer store, because the closest one closed and the closer one to that closed, that, hey, if you go out of your way to find the beer store, that you might buy beer there. But other than that, where are your empties going? Mine, when I have them, when I have people over, are just going on the front lawn. Because people, the people who come by with the cart and they're going through your recyclables, it's just easier to, you know, not be woken up at 3 o'clock in the morning by people clanging around in your recyclables. But what, like, what are you doing with them? Are you just putting them in the normal recycling bin and not caring? Which I guess is what most people are doing. Your wine bottles. What are you doing? 416-872-1010. Again, a bit of a new campaign. The beer store saying, hey, we're here for your empties. I mean, they always have been. And it's kind of a good play. Like I say, maybe you're like, oh, yeah, I'll bring my empties back. And you're like, while I'm here, why don't I get some Labatt 50? Zach, what are you doing with your empties?
1: Well, thanks for taking my call. It's become a whole thing now. I got to plan it with my car and stuff, because I used to have a few beer stores in my neighborhood, but now they slowly keep going away.
0: Yep. So you do go to a further away beer store to bring the empties back. Do you buy beer when you're there?
1: I do. I put the empties towards my next purchase.
0: Very good. Thank you very much. So there is one gentleman who is, I don't want to say old ways. A lot of people say the better days in Ontario. Here is Yozo. Go ahead, Yozo. What are you doing with your empties?
2: Hey, Jim. I'm saving them up, and I'm an avid beer drinker, and I wait until I have about 800 or 900 empties, and I bring them in. But the beer store had a monopoly for a long time,
0: yep.
2: And they had a bit of an attitude. And now that they're in this convenience store, I go to a Circle K.
0: All right. Sorry, Yozo. We got the news, and they're not going to move the 6 o'clock news for me or you. Thanks to Mike and Ben. I'm Jim Richards. Enjoy your evening. Go Brave.
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4: A stall cleared 400 southbound at Shepherd, 401 eastbound collector ramp at Kennedy. The right lane and right shoulder blocked with a disabled vehicle. Northbound Don Valley Parkway at Bloor Street, an earlier stall, that is now gone. All lanes reopen there. Eastbound Gardner just beyond the East Mall, the middle lane is blocked with a collision. Expect delays. 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With your News Talk 1010 Time Saver Traffic, I'm Heather Seaman.
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5: Good evening. We begin with a developing story from Cherry Beach, where the Toronto Police Marine Unit is searching for a missing person.
6: The search began after a boat capsized and another person was rescued with serious injuries. CTV's John Woodward is live tonight at the scene with the latest on this effort to find the missing person. John.
7: Yeah, Michelle, we've been here at the Toronto Multi-Hull Club dock watching the marine unit behind me search the waters of the Outer Harbor. They've been going back and forth for a few hours now. Let me get out of the way and we can zoom in to what they're doing now. They seem to have stopped in that area looking at that, but they've been in this area since around 2 p.m. That's when we learned that a small inflatable boat capsized around Cherry Beach. Toronto Police's Marine Unit rescued one man.

0: There, a man in his 40s, and a search continues for the other person in the water. The man in their 40s was assessed on the scene, transported to hospital, and much of this played out between Cherry Beach and just west of that, the dock belonging to the Toronto Multi Hull Club, which is where we're standing right now. We talked to the commodore of the club this afternoon.
1: It's hard to say where that boat came from. It may have come off of Cherry Beach, and then people tend to drift down. If they're amateurs, they may have found they couldn't go back upwind again. They floated downwind. And when they discover that they want to go home, they turn around and they can't get anywhere because they're rowing against the wind.
0: And the marine unit also has got some air support. You can see behind us two members of the Toronto Police who are flying a drone, which has the advantage of from higher up, they can look straight down and see farther down into the water. And so the search is continuing. The people who've been watching the search for even longer say that the boats seem to be on a grid pattern. The drone has been flying in a much wider area. It has been several hours since the person was in the water. The water is quite cold, but they are not giving up. Reporting live from the Outer Harbor, I'm John Woodward. Back to you.
2: Thank you, John. Also tonight, could this be the city's noisiest neighbor? Residents sound off once again over Toronto's new stadium and the inability to tune out from kilometers away, no matter how sweet the sounds. The TTC has announced a pilot project aimed at making Toronto's subway system a little safer.
3: Steel barriers will be installed at TMU station with plans to extend the pilot to three more stations next year. CTV's Beth McDonnell is live tonight with the details. Beth.
4: Nathan, a real effort to improve safety on the TTC today. Four stations are planned to receive half-height barriers along the subway platform to prevent people from going over the edge. These are half-height safety barriers meant to prevent falls and shoves like this one captured on camera in 2022. The woman here managing to avoid a train by taking cover under the lip of the platform.
5: We must prevent riders of falling or jumping onto the subway track. Even when no one is harmed, track intrusions cause significant delays.
4: A part of New York's subway system, the barriers will now be going up along the subway platform at Yonge and Dundas, renamed TMU Station, as part of a pilot project.
6: I don't think it's going to make any difference. If somebody wants to push somebody or jump, they're going to do it.
7: I think it's a good idea to fix those things to protect lives.
4: The new barriers are part of a suite of measures to improve safety and reduce violence on the TTC. Last month alone, there were more than 1,000 calls for service related to safety. The TTC says it will also be increasing staff visibility in stations and inside subway cars, improve coordination of services for vulnerable people, expand the use of body-worn cameras, and bring in another pilot project using AI to detect people on the tracks.
8: These pilots are an important step which allow us to test, learn, and scale solutions based on data and real-time results.
4: Some trains in Japan, Europe, and New York have platform edge doors, which are floor-to-ceiling. While many told us the half barriers are a good step, they'd prefer to see the full-length doors.
9: The barriers should be higher where people can't jump over them.
10: Seems to control the crowds better. People might feel safer.
11: We should definitely be already at that step by now.
4: The TTC says putting in platform edge doors at all stations would cost around $4 billion. The half-height barriers will be installed at TMU station at a cost of $2 million. The three other locations set to receive barriers have yet to be confirmed. Reporting live, I'm Beth McDonnell. Michelle, back to you.
2: Thank you, Beth. Well, let's take a live look outside as we turn our attention to the forecast on what a beautiful stretch we've been on. More sunshine today. Really nice, comfortable temperatures. Not too hot, not too cold. It's another day to get outside. Lindsay Morrison is here with all the sunny details. Lindsay.
12: Yeah, Michelle, I think you nailed it. Much more comfortable today, less relative humidity. What you see is what you get when it comes to the temperature this hour. And it is 24 degrees this hour at Pearson Airport. You may find it is a little cooler today for some lakeside communities near Lake Huron and Georgian Bay, thanks in major part to northwesterly winds, which have strengthened the last hour or so, gusting to near 50 kilometers per hour. hour here in the city. Those winds helping push away some cloud cover that hugged the west end of the GTA earlier on. Big outdoor concert happening tonight. If you're lucky enough to be going to Bruno Mars, it's a much better looking forecast compared to the weekend. And then here's overnight. We'll talk about how long this sunny stretch in the day is going to last coming up in your 7-day forecast. But for now, I'll send it back over to you.
3: Thank you, Lindsay. Still ahead, did you see it? A fireball flashed across the sky in southern Ontario early this morning, along with a boom and a rumble. The video that has sky watchers buzzing coming up. As tens of thousands of people make their way toward Rogers Stadium for tonight's Bruno Mars concert, concerns remain about the noise from the outdoor stadium.
13: A concert on Sunday night could be heard from kilometers away. CTV's Janice Golding has been speaking with area residents and is live outside the stadium tonight with more on this. Janice.
14: Hi, Michelle. While the fans are very enthusiastic about Bruno Mars hitting the stage again here at Rogers Stadium, I can tell you that people who live within a 10-kilometer radius of the stadium have very mixed reactions to the concert. This is how the Bruno Mars concert at Rogers Stadium sounded Sunday night from one nearby resident's balcony.
15: My windows were shaking as if warplanes were passing by.
14: And from a distance, this was taken from a Thornhill backyard. Deanna Libman also lives in Thornhill.
16: She just started wailing, which got all of us running. And then I was trying to figure out where the sound was coming from. I thought maybe there was like a car outside the house playing its music really loud.
14: In response to complaints, the primary operator of the stadium says, as with any large-scale outdoor concert venue, community feedback is expected. We continue to work proactively to balance the fan experience with being a responsible neighbor while operating within all compliance requirements. Live Nation adding that it's implemented noise reduction measures, which include having municipal licensing officers monitoring sound levels on site and in the community, and new vinyl cladding on the grandstands to reduce sound travel.
17: On my second floor, which is my bedroom, the winds were shaking.
14: Asaph Halperin, the owner of City Soundproofing, lives near Vaughan Mills. He says the problem is that bass carries.
17: The high frequency, which is really the music, the words, that disappears after a few kilometers, not even that. Low frequency gets carried away and can go as far as about 10 kilometers.
18: Where the low bass, that's what produces that vibration. And that's what has a really long wave. And that goes through concrete. It goes through glass. So that cladding is actually probably doing nothing.
14: Area Councillor James Pasternak says he's heard the complaints.
19: I think the next step is to bring in a third-party consultant to take a look at the stadium and see what technologies and coverings and absorption could be added to muffle the sound and make sure it stays within the stadium.
14: However, Jeff Green, who lives in the Ancaster neighborhood near the stadium, says he doesn't think the noise issue is resolvable.
20: You drop a 50,000-seat stadium, no roof, no walls, into a dense residential community, doesn't matter what you do, you're going to have problems.
14: Despite the various complaints about noise pollution, many who live across the street from Downsview Park say they feel the noise reduction efforts are working.
21: This year, whatever revisions they've made has completely addressed the concerns. It was barely audible.
22: Much better. We actually walked by when the concert was happening. You could hardly hear it.
14: A variety of voices on the same issue. And with 19 concerts left in the season, it's clear we haven't heard the last of the debate over the new Rogers Stadium. Last year, the new Rogers Stadium hosted 14 concerts. This year, there will be 20 performances in all. Of course, Bruno Mars will be hitting the stage again tonight, tomorrow, and again on Saturday and Sunday nights. Reporting live, I'm Janice Golding. Now back to Michelle.
13: Thank you, Janice. Two people were injured in a stabbing during a home invasion in Mississauga early this morning. It happened around 1:30 at a residence on Delgado Drive near Mavis in the 401. Peel paramedics say a man in his 40s suffered serious but non-life-threatening injuries, while a man in his 60s suffered minor injuries. Police say the suspects fled the scene with valuables before officers arrived. Investigators haven't shared details on who they're looking for, but say they believe this was an isolated incident.
3: Shots were fired at a townhouse complex in North York early this morning. Police were called to the complex near Jane and Shepherd around 1:30 in the morning. They say the window of a home was damaged, but no injuries have been reported. So far, no information has been provided about possible suspects.
13: 7 young people are among 9 suspects arrested in a Niagara police investigation into stolen cars. This investigation began last April after a Lexus SUV was stolen. It was originally thought to be an isolated incident, but it sparked a larger investigation into organized auto theft networks. Project Jack Links identified several independent groups operating across southern Ontario. The 9 suspects are accused of stealing more than 112 vehicles worth a combined $20 million. $5 million worth of vehicles have already been recovered. 18-year-old Nemer Alawad and 23-year-old Farouk Alawad, both of Hamilton, facing a combined 22 charges, and 7 others, all aged between age 16 and 17, are also charged. Police are seeking 2 additional suspects, 20-year-old Ryan Ramaya Permalou of North Dumfries, 22-year-old Mamadi Kaba of Quebec.
3: Police are asking for your help locating 2 suspects in a pair of downtown assaults last month. Both men are described as in their 20s, about 5'10", with average builds and short hair. Police say they attacked 2 people in the King and Blue Jays Way area around 2:45 in the morning on April 12th. 1 person was seriously injured. Police are asking for anybody with any information to come forward.
13: Toronto fire crews were on the scene of a hazardous materials spill at a Midtown community center this afternoon. Just before 1 o'clock, firefighters were called about a chlorine leak at the North Toronto Memorial Community Center. That's on Eglinton West near Oriel Parkway. It happened near the facility's indoor pool, and staff had already gotten everyone out before fire crews arrived. They then used fans to disperse dozens of liters of the chemical. Toronto Fire says the building is now safe. Nobody was hurt as they investigate the cause of the chlorine leak.
3: As Europe deals with a heat wave, temperatures are also rising here in Toronto. And with that, the city's reminding people to take precautions to protect themselves from the heat. There were 29 heat warnings last year, double the number compared to 2024. The city's cooling strategy is active from mid-May through to the end of September. It coordinates additional services to help reduce the health risks posed by higher temperatures, especially to more vulnerable populations.
0: A cornerstone of this strategy is the Heat Relief Network, which is a collection of more than 500 cool spaces across Toronto that anyone can access. These are spaces you already know and trust. They're libraries, community centers, civic centers, pools, splash pads, and select indoor public spaces.
3: The city says it's increased its aquatic staff in the wake of challenges keeping some pools open during a heat wave last June. Toronto Public Health says it's important to recognize symptoms of heat-related illness and to call 911 if they become severe. Liberal MP Stephen Guilbeault made it official, saying he'll resign his seat in the House of Commons this summer.
13: As he schedules his departure, the former environment minister is criticizing what he calls his party's shifting policies on climate change. CTV's Mike Locutel reports.
1: Stephen Guilbeault said his first goodbyes to his Quebec colleagues in the Liberal Party, sharing a warm moment with the finance minister on the way out.
5: I want to applaud the person. I want to applaud his dedication to build Canada.
1: Guilbeault said his decision to leave politics began when he resigned from cabinet after the federal government inked an energy deal with Alberta with a plan to build a new pipeline. He's worried it will put Canada's emission reduction targets out of reach.
23: We're not committing to being carbon neutral by 2050. We're saying something like, well, we'll strive to be carbon neutral, but we know that we won't be able to achieve.
1: The former environment minister warns Canadians are going to pay the price for the rolling back of climate change policies that he helped champion. And the Quebec MP feels there has been a shift within the Liberal Party since last year's election.
23: That platform, so commitments that we made to Canadians, mentioned climate change 28 times. It did not mention pipeline once.
1: Hours before those comments, Prime Minister Mark Carney defended his government's record on fighting climate change while also praising Guilbeault's work.
24: We worked together when I was UN Special Representative on Climate Action and Finance as well, so we worked together closely in a variety of areas, and I've always enjoyed working with him.
1: While Guilbeault feels the Liberals have watered down climate change policies, Conservative leader Pierre Poilievre countered that argument.
25: Mr. Guilbeault's a radical anti-development agenda, which Mr. Carney enthusiastically advocated in his own book, all of that remains in place.
26: Guilbeault says he's not the only member of the Liberal caucus who's uncomfortable with what's happening
1: on climate change. Mike Lecouture, CTV News, Ottawa.
3: With more than 1,000 suspected Ebola cases reported in the Democratic Republic of Congo and neighboring countries, Ottawa is moving ahead with new travel restrictions. Starting at 11:59 p.m. tonight, immigration documents will be suspended for residents of the DRC, Uganda, and South Sudan. Then, just before midnight Saturday, anyone entering Canada who'd recently been in those regions will have to quarantine for 21 days. Federal Health Minister Marjorie Michel says the steps were taken in collaboration with the provinces ahead of the FIFA World Cup.
6: They are all on board. They were asking for us to do some border measures. And also what I want to share is we didn't only align with public health. We align our decision also taking a regional approach with the Americans and the Mexican in the World Cup, moment.
3: Health Canada says the risk to people in Canada remains low, and anyone who's already entered the country was screened upon arrival.
13: The health minister made those comments as she marked the opening of the new Canadian Drug Analysis Center. The government says upgraded laboratories in Toronto and Vancouver will be a key tool in Ottawa's response to the opioid crisis and illegal drug trade.
7: The CDAC will also identify trends and patterns related to the origin, distribution, and manufacturing of drugs, including insights to how and where they have been produced.
13: Officials say Health Canada is also working closely with U.S. officials to enhance existing collaboration and the sharing of information on the illegal drug trade. U.S. President Donald Trump has cited fentanyl interceptions as a grievance in the ongoing tensions with Canada, despite the vast majority entering the U.S. coming from elsewhere.
3: As the federal government looks to make more trade deals with partners other than the U.S., Germany signed a long-term agreement to buy liquefied natural gas shipped from British Columbia.
8: With crisis comes opportunity, which brings me back to the urgent need for Canada to not just talk about our resource wealth, but use our energy and natural resources to put the proverbial best cards in our hands.
3: The gas will be shipped starting in the 2030s from a yet-to-be-built terminal planned for northern BC. The project has regulatory approval, but the partners have yet to make a final investment decision, which would clear the way for construction to begin.
13: Russia is keeping up an ongoing wave of strikes on Ukrainian cities as its invasion continues. Officials in the Ukrainian port city of Odessa say at least 11 people were hurt during a daytime strike. In an address today, Ukrainian President Volodymyr Zelensky confirmed he'd written a letter to both U.S. President Donald Trump and Congress asking for more ammunition to stock the country's air defenses as some of those supplies are diverted due to the Iran war.
3: U.S. President Donald Trump offers some insights during a cabinet meeting today on where talks stand with Iran as the fragile ceasefire between the two countries continues.
9: They want very much to make a deal. So far, they haven't gotten there. We're not satisfied with it, but then we will be. We will be either that or we'll have to just finish the job. But their Navy is gone, as I've said 1,000 times. Their Navy is gone. Their Air Force is gone. Everything's gone, and they're negotiating on fumes.
3: Trump previously said a deal was largely negotiated, but political watchers say exact details on key issues, including Tehran's nuclear facilities, remain up in the air. Meanwhile, in Lebanon, Israeli airstrikes have killed at least 31 people in one of the deadliest attacks since a ceasefire took effect in April. On the ground, soldiers have been moving beyond the northern boundary of Israel's self-declared military security zone in Lebanon's south. Israel says it's operating to protect residents in its north from ongoing rocket and drone attacks by Iranian-backed militant group Hezbollah.
13: Meanwhile, Muslims here in the GTA and around the world are celebrating Eid al-Adha. The holiday is one of the holiest in Islam, and its name means the festival of sacrifice. Thousands of Palestinians gathered in Gaza for Eid celebrations today. Eid is traditionally marked with prayers, charity, and shared meals. But many families this year are observing Eid while dealing with destruction, displacement, and ongoing violence.
3: If you were up early this morning, you may have witnessed it. A fireball lit up the sky before dawn, visible across parts of the province and the U.S.
13: The incident captured on dash cameras and home security cameras. Our Sean Lethong has more.
2: A flash in the early morning sky, a meteor entering Earth's atmosphere seen in Buffalo and as far away as this one in Queensville.
4: Whoa, what the?
10: I was coming out of Tim Hortons grabbing a coffee after the gym and seen a big flash of light.
2: Happening around 10 after 5 this morning, Brian Follow caught the flash on his dash cam in Stouffville.
10: It was cloudy in the morning, so you seen it come through the sky a little bit, and then it came down, got home, decided to check my dash cam, and I seen the meteor streaking through the sky.
2: According to astronomer Peter Brown at the University of Western Ontario, the actual location of the meteor was hundreds of kilometers away.
11: Started over Lake Erie and ended in upper New York State. It was caused by an object about the size of between a softball and a basketball that hit the atmosphere moving about 50 times the speed of sound.
2: Best seen in western New York, Brown says the bright flash is the object breaking apart in Earth's atmosphere with nothing likely hitting the ground.
11: The pressure of the atmosphere causes it to start breaking up. And at some point, that pressure just exceeds the strength of the object, and it just comes apart catastrophically, and it produces a bright flash.
2: Brown says events like this are common, but it's a bit unusual for an object to get this low in our atmosphere, creating a viewing radius extending 400 to 500 kilometers.
10: It's mind-boggling to see something how science can be so huge, right? It's all around us.
2: And in a flash, it's gone. Sean Lethong, CTV News.
3: Coming up, Drake shatters another Billboard record and moonwalks past Michael Jackson for the most number one hits. Details just ahead.
12: And I'm Pat Foran. Coming up on Consumer Alert, new rules came into effect last year to limit the interest rate charged on high interest loans. But one man says after paying his loan for 5 years, he still owes almost the same amount he borrowed 5 years ago. I love that story. That's just ahead.
14: Well, right now, our sunrise time in Toronto is around 5:42 a.m., and you really notice it on sunny weeks like this. Another sunny day for tomorrow. Seasonable warmth, 22 is our forecast high, and we remain dry right through to the end of the month. But temperatures could dip a little for the weekend. We'll talk all about it after this break.
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26: 410 northbound at Steeles, the left lane blocked with a disabled vehicle. 401 eastbound collectors at Warden, two left lanes blocked with a collision. 401 westbound express at Dufferin, two left lanes and the left shoulder blocked with a crash. 401 eastbound collectors at Bayview, the center lane is blocked with a collision. Eastbound Gardner, just beyond the East Mall, the middle lane is blocked with an earlier crash. Auto Shack, now at participating Rona Plus, from brakes and axles to struts, shocks and radiators. 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With your News Talk 1010 Time Saver Traffic, I'm Heather Seaman.
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13: On January 1st of last year, new rules came into effect to crack down on predatory lending practices, including payday loans.
3: But for those already signed up with high interest loans, those rules don't apply. And some say they're still struggling to get out of debt. Here's Pat Foran and Consumer Alert. Pat.
12: Thanks, Nathan and Michelle. The new rules called for a cap on payday loan fees and a reduction in interest rates on high interest loans. It's now capped at 35% interest, but some borrowers say they're still paying 48% interest and finding it impossible to pay the loans back. Terry O'Halloran of Barrie runs a small engine repair business. He had health problems 5 years ago and lost his leg. He needed to get a wheelchair and make modifications to his home. He took out a $4,500 loan and was paying $200 per month. He never missed a payment and thought it would be paid off soon.
4: That's why I called them, trying to get a hold of them to see what the final amount is left on the loan. Like, I figure, you know, I was figuring maybe a couple of $100. That was going to be it after 5 years.
12: What O'Halloran thought was a loan was actually a line of credit, first with Cash Money and later taken over by LendDirect. He did refinance once, but was shocked to find out three-quarters of his payment was going to interest. He still owes almost $3,700.
4: At $4,500, if you do the math, it comes out to pretty near $10,000 for a $4,500 loan.
12: The criminal rate of interest that could be charged before January 1st, 2025 was almost 48%. Now it's capped at 35% interest, but for some who had existing loans before the changes were made, they're still paying the higher amount.
4: I know I can't continue to pay this thing. The interest is going to keep going on there.
12: CTV News reached out to LendDirect but did not get a response. The Credit Counseling Society says taking out payday or high-interest loans or lines of credit can create a spiral of debt.
5: The fact is the interest rate is so high, they're very, very difficult to pay off once you fall into them.
12: O'Halloran says he still has to purchase medical supplies and has other bills to pay. He regrets borrowing the money.
4: I can probably pay it back in a matter of another 5 years. And that's going to put me 71 years old. I figured by now this thing would have been taken care of.
12: And keeping a good credit rating can help you borrow from mainstream lenders so you don't have to pay higher interest rates. Using payday or high interest loans should only be a last resort. If you use them, pay them back as soon as you can. On your side, I'm Pat Foran.
6: If you have a consumer story idea, email us at alert@ctv.ca.
13: CAA is warning drivers to be wary of an increase in distraction thefts. It says criminals are targeting drivers using a mix of distraction tactics and high-tech tools. The schemes often involve criminals approaching drivers who have parked in parking lots or shopping centers and using electronic devices to capture their key fob signals. The scheme requires a key fob to be within range of the car that it is connected to.
16: Thieves are using different types of techniques to try to gain access to vehicles, and that's really trying to take advantage of a lot of people's goodwill by asking questions and distracting them for just a moment, because they'll have these devices with them that are intended to try and clone a vehicle's key fob, and by getting somebody's attention for a couple of moments, unsuspectingly, they're going to get access to that information and try to get access to your vehicle.
13: CAA says you should stay safe. You should stay safe. You should park in well-lit areas and busy areas. Be wary of anyone who approaches you and store key fobs in those blocking pouches.
3: All right, to the forecast, and this run of sun is continuing quite nicely. Seems like we're in the 20s every day, and also the evenings even aren't too cool.
13: Can this continue forever? It just makes you feel like, let's stay here.
14: Yeah, it's so nice at this time of year especially. We deserve it after the spring that we've had for the most part, and the winter for that matter. Look at this gorgeous sight in our city. If you're maybe heading out for a drive tonight,
2: You might put the windows down, maybe the top down too. We've been talking a little bit about the heat in Western Canada, and that's where I want to begin tonight. This is what it looked like in Saskatchewan today, where temperatures once again are in the 30s. You know, I was reminded of the fact that 9 days ago, it was snowing in some of these prairie provinces. So quite a big swing in the other direction weather-wise. And of course, hot, dry weather in the west already raising concerns for the fire season this summer. So take a look at our current temperature in Regina. It is 33 degrees at this hour. Not quite as hot here in southern Ontario. In fact, it's significantly cooler today in parts of northern Ontario. And here in the south, we have less in the way of humidity. It's now 22 degrees at Pearson Airport, and it's been nice and comfortable downtown today as well. That sunshine makes all the difference, doesn't it? We did have a bit more in the way of cloud cover for the west end of the GTA today, but that's clearing too. Mainly clear for this evening across the board, and then perhaps a little bit of an increase in cloud cover overnight. 13 is our forecast low, and then check out the temperatures for tomorrow. Just about everyone a degree or two or three cooler than we were today. So that's going to be our new trend for the next couple of days here. Our seasonal norm is 22 degrees here in the city of Toronto. So for the next 2 days, we are near normal, and then we might dip a little cooler as we head into the weekend. On the satellite and radar, there's the cloud still hugging the Lake Erie shoreline and parts of Niagara, perhaps Stony Creek and southward. Couple of showers trying to creep their way into parts of Cottage Country, Muskoka, Parry Sound, for example, and impacting the Nickel Belt region. We look to remain dry here in the GTA for the next several days. There's a slight chance of a quick passing shower into the day on Friday, but we're really not even seeing that pop up here on our forecast radar. Instead, it's varying amounts of sun, mostly bit of cloud cover. The weekend is looking sunny, but again, Saturday is a slightly cooler day. So let's take a look at that 3-day forecast first. Saturday, 19 degrees for a high after temperatures in the low 20s, where we expect them to be this time of year for both Thursday and Friday. There's the weekend, so a little bit cool for Saturday. Sunday looks great. Both days are going to offer loads of sunshine for whatever your outdoor plans are this weekend, making up for last weekend. And then early next week, we see temperatures gradually rise. These are the first few days of June, and it looks like temperature-wise, we're going to be nice and comfortable. Mix of sun and cloud continuing. Slight chance of a shower on Monday, but for the most part, we are looking dry. That's the weather for now. It is National Accessibility Week, and we are shining a spotlight on accessibility, recognizing the importance of creating spaces, services, and conversations that are inclusive for everyone.
7: You know, real inclusion doesn't happen by accident. It's done with structure. It's done with purpose. When people of all abilities can come together to work, to play, to create a community. That's what accessibility and inclusion really is about.
8: Okay, Megan Pollock, fitness guru. What happens here at Ability Center maybe that doesn't happen in other gyms that you work at?
9: Yeah, so we offer a lot of variations in our group fitness classes. So whether you want to be seated, you want to stand, you want to use a chair for support, or even in a spin class, you want to use a hand crank, we have all of those variations ready and ready to rock for our members.
8: You've been doing this a long time.
9: Yeah.
8: What advice would you have for fitness instructors and trainers that are coming up that really want to learn more about how to be more inclusive as they teach?
9: Absolutely. Research is really important, and talking to those with lived experience is really how you're going to be able to make those variations. And when you're teaching a class, it doesn't have to be super complicated. Take your time, give those variations, and communicate that to all your people so that they can be included in your class wherever they're coming from, their walk of life.
8: That's the magic thing of inclusivity.
9: Yes, exactly.
8: Yes. Thanks, Megan.
9: No problem. Want to crank it up? Let's go.
8: You're the boss. When everyone is welcome, something amazing happens. Assumptions disappear. We all feel like we're part of something together. We can all have fun in the same inclusive environment. It's time to play. We'll be right back.
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2: As our health reporter Pauline Chan tells us, it's the first of its kind here in Canada.
27: So I was born with a defect in my heart. It's called a bicuspid aortic valve.
28: 3 years ago, Amanda Foster got a mechanical heart valve and was put on warfarin, a common blood thinner.
27: It was a concern to me to take it because you think of it as like a poison, but it is actually helping me.
28: But warfarin can be tricky for patients to manage.
29: So this puts them at risk of blood clots on their heart valve, possible stroke, or bleeding complications, including severe bleeding, like bleeding into the stomach or the brain.
28: Too much leads to bleeding. Too little can cause clots, leading to a stroke like Amanda had last December. So she was recommended for the new mechanical heart valve clinic at Hamilton Health.
29: They're seeing myself as a specialist thrombosis or blood thinner pharmacist and my physician colleague who focus on their blood thinner management. And they also see a cardiologist that focuses on other valve-related issues and their cardiovascular health.
28: They can also bring in a neurologist if the patient has a history of stroke and a surgeon if additional surgeries might be needed.
27: I have gotten so much help from their thrombosis team. They really do help you navigate through everything, and you can contact them at any time.
28: Amanda says she especially appreciates having all the specialists under one roof, and it's also a place where patients can get access to and participate in leading-edge research. Pauline Chan, CTV News.
2: A new report finds many Canadians are already using artificial intelligence to get medical advice, but they're not certain they want it making medical decisions. The survey from Liaison Strategies finds 46% of respondents have used an AI chatbot for medical advice in the past year. Nearly 7 in 10 say they would rather wait 2 weeks for a human doctor than get an immediate AI diagnosis, but only 13% are comfortable with AI diagnosing and prescribing medication without a doctor.
3: Some big news today for fans of Heated Rivalry. We now know when a highly coveted piece of clothing that appears in the show will go on sale.
4: All right, so tonight we can do the men's short form figure skating.
5: My buddy Joe's in that program. Okay. Train together.
3: That's Hudson Williams as Shane Hollander in the romance series produced by Crave, CTV's Bell Media partner. As fans celebrated the show, many wanted to get their hands on the Team Canada fleece he's wearing. Retailer Province of Canada confirmed today pre-sales will start online next week. 10% of proceeds will go to You Can Play, an organization aimed at addressing homophobia and other forms of discrimination in hockey.
2: Another day, another new record for Drake.
6: Yo, baby, mama ain't even posted single. Damn, where she at? Yeah, where she at?
2: Not only does he hold the top 3 spots on the charts with his 3 new albums, he now has 12 albums on the Billboard Top 200 chart, putting him in the company of only Prince and the Beatles. Drake also now has the most number 1 hits on the Billboard Hot 100 ever by a male solo artist, surpassing the King of Pop himself, Michael Jackson.
3: May is Asian Heritage Month, and while the Real Asian Film Festival is months away, a kickoff was held today.
2: CTV's Andrea Case reports on why the festival is still needed and continues to grow.
7: For 29 years, Real Asian Film Festival has shone a spotlight on an often ignored segment of the entertainment industry, the Asian diaspora.
9: We're a year-round organization that supports filmmakers all over the world, a lot of Asian Canadian creators, and we just want to be able to signal to people that we're here year-round. We do tours with schools, we visit offices and bring filmmakers, we have workshops, we do a lot of things, and our biggest fundraiser is on June 2nd, Firehorse Gala. I hope people can join.
7: The organization is getting ready to celebrate 3 decades of nurturing talent. And with it comes a new look created by a group of Seneca College animation students.
10: 30 years is a big deal, after all, right? Yeah. So we did a lot of back and forth, a lot of exploration. The last week was just spent nailing it down. And the ideas we're hoping to invoke is something that's beyond a film festival, because that's what Real Asian is trying to break into, something that's just growing beyond what they were in the past, like breaking free from those boundaries.
7: If you are an Asian creative from Canada or anywhere in the world with a film you'd like to give the festival treatment, Executive Director Deanna Wong says submissions are open now.
12: We get upwards of 1,000 submissions every year. We have a really strong programming team. Our artistic director, Aaron Collier, leads it. And we have like a large screening committee that helps us to kind of pare things down. But yeah, it is a process. It is difficult.
7: They will have to narrow it down to about 80 full length and short films.
13: The Real Asian Film Festival will take place at TIFF Lightbox and Hot Docs, as well as other theaters across the city. You can also watch the films online. It takes place from November 11th to the 29th. Andrea Case, CTV News.
2: After the break, Kazuma Okamoto goes yard, powering the Jays to a win in this afternoon's rubber match with the Marlins at Rogers Center. 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
15: Westbound 401, trouble in the express lanes near Yorkdale. 2 left lanes blocked with a collision near Dufferin. 401 eastbound collector at Bayview. The center lane blocked with a crash. 401 eastbound at Ritson Road in Oshawa. The right lane and right shoulder blocked with a collision. Eastbound Gardner just beyond the East Mall. The middle lane is blocked with a collision. Traffic is brought to you by Metrolinx. Metrolinx is closing Burloak Drive from May 22nd to June 1st to bring you more GO Transit service in the future. Go to metrolinx.com/Burloak to find out more. With your News Talk 1010 Time Saver Traffic, I'm Heather Seaman.
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3: Banks reported earnings today. Let's get the details from BNM Bloomberg's Mirella Fernandez.
31: The banks reported strong earnings for the second quarter, despite some concerns about the Canadian economy. Scotiabank says its second quarter profit hit $2.6 billion, up from just over $2 billion a year ago. Its domestic banking business did well. But the CEO did point out stressors on the Canadian economy, including higher energy costs and the upcoming CUSMA review. Bank of Montreal also reported results today, its profit up over 30% in the latest quarter. The bank did well in capital markets and its U.S. division, which makes up 40% of its earnings. But its Canadian retail and commercial business missed the mark. Ottawa announced a contract to provide natural gas to Germany. It will come through the Seelisims project in BC, a floating natural gas export facility that will be built off the coast of BC. Germany plans to buy about 1 million metric tons of gas a year starting in 2030. Here are the closing numbers for the day. The Canadian dollar is down to 72.29. West Texas Intermediate is down over $5 to 88.68. Western Canadian Select down over $2 to 75.58, and the TSX lost 241 points today. Those are your business headlines. I'm Marilla Fernandez.
2: Relief is on the way at the pumps if you can hold off until tomorrow. Canadians for Affordable Energy President Dan McTagg is forecasting the price of gas to fall 10 cents a liter to about $1.74. He says gas prices are following the lead of oil, which has dropped nearly $10 a barrel in less than a week.
3: A new report from the Canadian Chamber of Commerce indicates a small group of cities drove the country's progress on diversifying trade last year. The report says Toronto, Calgary, Ottawa-Gatineau, Saskatoon, and Kelowna made the strongest gains in export diversification beyond the American market in 2025. The report says many other cities did not see the same gains as manufacturing regions in Ontario like Oshawa and Kitchener continue to deal with weaker overall trade performance.
2: The Building Industry and Land Development Association says the enhanced HST rebate program had a positive impact on the GTA's housing market last month. The group says the low-rise sector passed its 10-year average for the first time in 3 years. However, the same boost was not seen in the high-rise market, with condo sales continuing to lag. There was a total of 1,100 new home sales last month. That is up significantly from the record low of April 2025, but still 55% below the 10-year average.
3: The Canadian Federation of Independent Business is calling on Ottawa to provide more tax relief for small businesses. The CFIB wants Ottawa to lower its rate from 9% to 6% and raise the $500,000 small business threshold to keep pace with inflation. Ontario is among a handful of provinces that announced plans to significantly reduce their small business rates. The CFIB says Parliament's Industry Committee has already recommended it be raised to $1 million to enhance Canada's productivity.
2: To sports, the Blue Jays were looking to win their series with the Miami Marlins this afternoon.
4: Fly ball to right field, hit well, it's gone!
2: Kazuma Okamoto smacked his team-leading 11th home run in the sixth inning in what would ultimately be the winning run. The Jays were out-hit 11-5, but managed to escape with a 2-1 win. Tyler Rogers was brought in to close out the game in the ninth, recording his second save of the season. Toronto will now head to Baltimore to start a series with the Orioles tomorrow.
3: And the Tampa will be looking to snap a two-game losing skid when they square off with the Chicago Sky tonight.
5: Nice little shooter as Rice takes it to the rim. Kiki Rice.
3: The team's coming off a 99-80 loss to the Portland Fire on Saturday. Tip-off for tonight's game against the Sky is set for just after 8 in the Windy City. Just ahead, you could call it a full-circle flight. A pilot who, as a little boy, told his teacher he would fly one day welcomes a very special passenger on his plane.
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15: 410 northbound at Steeles, the left lane blocked with a disabled vehicle. Westbound 401 troubles in the express lanes near Yorkdale. Two left lanes blocked with a collision near Dufferin. 401 eastbound collectors at Bayview. The center lane blocked with an earlier crash. And the 401 eastbound collectors at Warden. Two left lanes blocked with a collision. Eastbound Gardner just beyond the East Mall. The middle lane may still be blocked with an earlier collision. Expect delays. It's the all-weather drive main event. 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With your News Talk 1010 Time Saver Traffic, I'm Heather Seaman.
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4: CTV's Mike Walker has the story of a pilot and the teacher who inspired him to reach new heights.
5: Dark weather in Toronto with bleak winds out of the south.
6: What started out as a routine announcement from WestJet pilot Michael Sartor on a flight from Winnipeg to Toronto.
5: It's often a teacher that inspired and motivated me. For me, that was Mr. Bello.
6: Turned into a surprise shout out to a passenger and his former teacher.
7: I just burst into tears, and then people started cheering, which I thought was so beautiful.
6: Daphne McMinimy taught Sartor grades 3 and 4 in Brampton 18 years ago, a teacher he credits not only for his success in school, but also his career as a pilot.
8: I was never the best student as a younger boy, and she was kind of the first teacher who really inspired me. She motivated me. She was the one to say, yes, you can do this. You could accomplish really anything you want to do, and that stuck with me.
6: A dream he shared with his teacher when he was only 8 years old.
7: He was in the Air Cadets, I remember, and he talked about being a pilot from the jump.
9: And today, there's his plane.
6: This was a special flight that came by chance. The two kept in touch through Sartor's parents throughout his school career and as he embarked on his dream job. McMinimy, who flies frequently for her teaching job, had always hoped to see her former student in his element.
7: Every time I would fly anywhere, I would send him a message to say, hey, I'm at the airport, never expecting to actually be on a flight with him.
8: Finally, it just ended up working where I was able to bid for a flight that she was able to book.
6: A proud moment.
7: I still see Michael as the 8-year-old that I taught. And so to see him in that space was just such a beautiful thing that he kind of made this dream that he had come true.
8: Without her as my teacher, I don't think I would have been able to accomplish what I have.
6: On a special flight, both say they will always cherish. Mike Walker, CTV News.
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4: 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Oh, teachers are the absolute best.
10: And as we look to the sky for another reason, we see yet another sunny day in store for tomorrow. So here is tomorrow at a glance. I think you're going to like it if you liked the last couple of days. A little cooler, perhaps more comfortable is the term we're going to go ahead and use. If you're heading to the cottage this weekend, here's a look at what you can expect. Maybe an elevated chance of wet weather into the day on Sunday. We're going to cool down slightly for the weekend, but there is some warmth in store for next week. There's one more look at the 7-day forecast, Michelle and Nathan.
4: 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And be sure to join Anne-Marie Medawake tonight at 11 for CTV National News, followed by Zariah Almond with our next local newscast at 11:30.
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12: Good evening, I'm Zaride Allman. A few clouds tonight. The run of sun continues tomorrow. Your complete forecast after the news. A search is underway for a missing person after a boat overturned in Lake Ontario. And a warning from CAA about a rise in distraction thefts. Details on these and other stories coming up. But first, let's check your drive. News Talk 1010, Time Saver Traffic.
13: Westbound 401 Express at Dufferin, we do have a collision there. Two left lanes are blocked. Eastbound 401 at Dixon, a stalled vehicle there in the center lane. Eastbound 401 Collectors Pass Bayview, problems there, center lane taken up as well. Eastbound on the 401 Collectors at Warden, we do have a collision there. Two left lanes are blocked. Earlier troubles eastbound on the Gardner Pass to South Kingsway, that's been cleared away.

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1: The Toronto Police Marine Unit is searching for a missing person after a boat capsized in Lake Ontario. Another person has already been rescued. They were taken to hospital with serious injuries. CTV's John Woodward with more.
2: Small inflatable boat capsized around Cherry Beach. Toronto Police's Marine Unit rescued one man in their 40s and a search continues for the other person in the water. The man in the 40s was assessed on the scene and transported to hospital. Much of this played out between Cherry Beach and just west of that, but the search is continued.
1: Toronto Fire and paramedics are also on hand helping with the search. Steel barriers will be installed at TMU Station. It's part of a pilot project enhancing safety. CTV's Beth McDonnell with the details.
3: The new barriers are part of a suite of measures to improve safety and reduce violence on the TTC. Last month alone, there were more than 1,000 calls for service related to safety. The TTC says it will also be increasing staff visibility in stations and inside subway cars, improve coordination of services for vulnerable people, ban the use of body-worn cameras, and bring in another pilot project using AI to detect people on the tracks.
4: These pilots are an important step which allow us to test, learn, and scale solutions based on data and real-time results.
3: Some trains in Japan, Europe, and New York have platform edge doors, which are floor-to-ceiling. The TTC says putting in platform edge doors at all stations would cost around $4 billion. The half-height barriers will be installed at TMU Station at a cost of $2 million.
1: CAA is warning drivers to be wary of an increase in distraction thefts. They say criminals are targeting drivers using a mix of distraction tactics and high-tech tools. The scheme often involves criminals approaching drivers in parking lots or shopping centers and using electronic devices to capture their key fob signals. It requires that key fob to be within range of the car it is connected to.
5: Thieves are using different types of techniques to try to gain access to vehicles, and that's really trying to take advantage of a lot of people's goodwill by asking questions and distracting them for just a moment, because they'll have these devices with them that are intended to try and clone a vehicle's key fob. And by getting somebody's attention for a couple of moments, unsuspectingly, they're going to get access to that information and try to get access to your vehicle.
1: CAA says to stay safe, you should park in well-lit and busy areas. Be wary of anyone who approaches you and store key fobs in RFID blocking pouches. Well, another day, another new record for Drake.
6: Yo, baby, mama ain't even post a single damn. Where she at?
1: Not only does he hold the top three spots on the charts with his three new albums, he now has 12 albums on the Billboard Top 200 chart, putting him in the company of only Prince and the Beatles. Drake also now has the most number one hits on the Billboard Hot 100 ever by a male solo artist, surpassing Michael Jackson. Tap into breaking news anywhere. 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
7: 13 degrees, the overnight low with a clear sky and a northerly wind. Tomorrow, that north wind keeps us a little cooler. Daytime high, 22. That's also our average temperature this time of year. Slight chance of a shower on Friday and 23 degrees. Your weekend is sunny, but cooler still. Might stay in the teens for a high on Saturday, forecasting 21 degrees Sunday. And then the first few days of June bring sunshine and seasonal highs early next week. From the CTV Weather Center, I'm Lindsay Moore. Morrison.
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0: From the nation's capital, all across the country, here for you, Shane Hewitt and the Night Shift. I'm Shane Hewitt. I am in Ottawa, more specifically, the village of Merrickville, just south of the city. In downtown Toronto, Noah Skanga is here. And in Montreal, we're going to welcome in Marissa. Marissa Remnanen is the temporary Tony all the time. She's like the backup Tony. And so Tony's been off. And Marissa, was about a year or so ago. I was like, you need to come on. You're like, no. So we've finally talked you into coming on from behind the scenes to come and join us. And I think that it's important that we do this because you do so much great work for the show and you make all the stuff happen. And you actually have a really cool story too that I wanted to share a little bit. How are you? You good?
1: I'm good. I'm really good. Thank you for having me. Yeah, last year I was kind of a chicken, but now it's like new year, new me. Like I just turned 30, so I entered a new decade and now I feel more confident about myself. Yeah. Funny how
0: this
1: happens.
0: Is exciting. So you're a Montreal kid though. Like this is like your jam, your city, like your folks are there. All of that. Why do you love Montreal? Cause you were gone and you came back. So why do you love Montreal?
1: Yeah. I was gone for about 3 years and I missed it so much. A big part of it was because of my family and my friends. It really felt like a missing limb at that point because it had been so long, but I really missed the city too. Like, I just was so nostalgic for it. I love old Montreal, just like the cobblestone streets and the old port. I just think it's so beautiful and just such a nice place to walk around. And there's always so many cool and fun activities to do, you know, downtown Montreal or Place des Arts, you know, like fun, free activities, especially during the summer. So I think that in terms of the city in general, I missed summers in Montreal the most.
0: Nothing like some zip lines and some paddle boats, hey?
1: Exactly.
0: For a nice time.
1: Yeah. Yeah, that's it.
0: It is quite a beautiful place. And I got to go to I've been to Montreal a bunch of times, but I'd never been down to the old port until last year.
1: Okay.
0: And it's 100% worth it. I took the ferry over to the island and just like, it's just worth it. It's just that simple. Okay. I brought to you by Tourism Montreal.
1: Yeah.
0: Marissa is here.
1: So you were gone. Yeah, I was just
0: going to say, finish your thought.
1: I was just going to say one thing. I find it so funny, because tourists that usually go into your city, like spend more time and do more things than the locals do. I've never been on the ferry before. So it's funny you say
0: really?
1: That. I think I should. Yeah.
0: Oh yeah, you should do that.
1: Now I want to.
0: Yeah. Yeah, it smells much less like urine than the subway does. So
1: oh my
0: that's
1: God,
0: good.
1: Yeah.
0: So when you were away, you were traveling, and I'm assuming because it's Quebec that you felt really unsafe in crosswalks because most places turn right on red lights. And then you came back for the safety of a safe crosswalk. Where did you go and what did you get up to?
1: So I went to travel originally to South Korea in Seoul specifically. I was planning on just being there for a couple of months, to be honest, because I had taken the working holiday visa. But I just fell in love with it. I fell in love with the food, the culture, the language. It's a really beautiful country with such, welcoming people. And so I decided to stay. And 3 years later, there I was still there. I ended up being an English teacher for kindergartners. I was working at a kindergarten, so that was just really amazing experience. And I missed them a lot. And I missed the friends that I had made there as well, because honestly, when you're moving to a different country where you don't really speak the language and you don't have that many friends there, and of course your family's not there either with you, the friends that you make in that foreign country become your family. So I really miss them back there. Yeah.
0: Mm-hmm. I feel like being a kindergarten teacher, and this is a stereotype, but I think it's a good stereotype, is that I feel like being a kindergarten teacher in South Korea would be amazing, except you're doing like calculus, because I feel like South Korean people are just so much smarter than we are. But
1: yeah.
0: I feel like they're doing so much more already by kindergarten because their school systems are so good. I don't know. Maybe I got that one wrong.
1: No, you don't. I mean, they're not doing calculus, but in terms of like the grammar and the vocabulary that I was teaching them, for example, I was teaching them terms that I learned in grade 10, like science class, or grade 10 chemistry. Like, I was teaching them, what a tectonic plate was. So I had to look it up and, like, remind myself, okay, like, I know what it is instinctively, but how do you explain it to someone just normally and then mm-hmm. break it down even further to teach it to a child? You know? Mm-hmm. So it's just like terms like that was really like difficult to do. But yeah, they have such, especially like where I, like the level that I was teaching, of course it was for kids, like preschoolers pretty much. But, they were in the private school sector, right? So it was like a private hagwon. The parents are wealthier. And so they have an expectation mm-hmm. of like a higher education for their kids. So that's why it was like more difficult. So I can't speak to like the overall education. But yeah, definitely in the private schools there. Yeah.
0: That's interesting. I mean, this is why I couldn't do that, because I'd be like, and the tectonic plates, they move all the time. Sometimes they'll open up and swallow you.
1: Yeah.
0: And then the kids would be like, having nightmares.
1: Yeah.
0: All right. This is Marissa Ramnan, and she's fills in for Tony in the background. Show producer, puts together all these great interviews and connects the people, helps out, writes things. The first topic of the day today, because we have a busy show coming up, is returning things. There's a story about a lady who bought some jeans. They sent her the wrong jeans, just to be clear. And she went to court claiming that it was hard on her and the store should pay her for the extra work she had to do to send it back. So she was asking for more than $300 for the impact of the jeans. Now, it wasn't her fault. They were actually the wrong jeans that they sent her. But more than $300 she wanted. Here's the catch. The jeans were almost $500. They were from Holt Renfrew. So she wanted $330 in compensation for the time she spent completing the transaction because of their mistake. I mean, I guess the first natural question is, have you ever purchased $500 jeans? Have you ever sued a store for sending you the wrong jeans? I'm assuming the answer is no and no.
1: Exactly.
0: But no, are you a returner?
1: You know,
0: do you buy a couple of things at a time and then always know you're taking one back?
1: I was never like that, and I don't do that typically. Actually, like, over the past couple of years, I had a bad habit of like buying a bunch of things online, from cheaper, let's say Temu or Shein or something, right? And because it's so cheap, and if they didn't fit me, I didn't end up returning them. I just like gave them away. But recently I started, valuing my money more. So I have been returning things if they don't fit or if I don't like them. Specifically, with Lululemon, I've been doing that because they kind of have like a quality warranty, that like a quality mm-hmm. promise, right? So if the quality doesn't, stand up to your standards within a year, then you can return them, kind of like no questions asked. So I've been doing that, but in general, no, I don't do that, because I feel like that's a lot of like going back and forth, especially if you're shopping in person.
0: There certainly are some hoops for some stores to jump through to discourage it. Then other stores are like, yep, bring it all back. It's one of the conversations we're going to have coming up here in just a second. Smart Speaker is about to step in. That means that Jamie Ellerton and Lindsay Broadhead will answer the same question that Marissa's been a part of. Also coming up on the show tonight, orbs. Yep, it's always a little bit weird on Wednesdays, and we are going to talk about orbs flying through the sky. Are they the aliens? Are they real? And it turns out that we've been tracking orbs now for almost 100 years, and with the UFO files that came out recently out of the States, as recently as December, there is a documented case in those files. So we're going to get to that coming up. Plus, we're going to have a conversation about your renting your internet, you're renting your AI, you don't own even your ideas. All of that and more coming up. Smart Speakers is next.
2: This is News Talk 1010 Time Saver Traffic, Westbound 401 Express at Dufferin, we have a collision there. Two left lanes are blocked with that problem. Westbound 401 at Highway 25, stalled vehicle there. Left lane is taken up. Eastbound 401 Collectors at Warden, we do have a collision there. Two left lanes are blocked. North end 410 at Steele, stalled vehicle there. Left lane taken up. On the city street, Shepherd west of Bayview, we do have a collision there. Tonight clear and a low of 11. Tomorrow sunny and a high of 19. Right now it's clear and 23 in Toronto. 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With Time Saver Traffic, I'm Robin Metcalf. 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
1: Smart speakers. That means Jamie Ellerton is here, Canaptus.com. Lindsay Broadhead is here, broadheadcoms.ca. Are you a returner? There are some people, that's what they do. They buy stuff, they return stuff. Lindsay, are you a returner?
2: I am not a returner, but that's because I'm not a huge consumer in the first place. I watch my friends do this, and they have it down to a science about bringing in loads of product and then whatever they don't want leaving in some sort of systematic order. It just seems like far, far too much work for old me.
1: Jamie Ellerton, it takes, there's two different kinds of people. There's the people that go buy what they want, they bring it home, that's it. And there's the people that go buy four of them and then they return them. Are you a returner?
3: You make it sound like returners like take it up as a hobby. So by that definition, no, I'm not a returner. Do I return things? Yes. Like for example, Costco's got a super liberal return policy. So I'll try a new product that I otherwise might not have, if, knowing I could return it if I don't like it. Otherwise, generally speaking, I only return something if it's faulty.
1: Okay. There are some people that will do things. And I did catch myself one time because it was free shipping on shoes and I could return them to the store. So I ordered two different sizes of sneakers. I was like, I'm pretty sure I'm a 10 and a half, but I'm going to get an 11 just in case. And it's a place that I would go to always. So then they ship me the shoes and it arrives and I'm like, okay, 10 and a half was right. So I go to return the 11s. Here's the thing that I didn't realize. The two different sets of shoes came from two different stores. One came from like Northern Alberta. The other one came from the city because that's where they had the stock. So not overly eco on my part, but sure was convenient because now I have the shoes that fit. There are people that they will buy two or three of the things and then decide at home if they like them, knowing full well if they're going to go back. Now, Lindsay, this was my argument at the beginning against gift cards. Like Christmas time, giving gift cards. You're like, but you're giving somebody the chore of shopping. Oh, no, I'm giving them the freedom of choice. No, you're making them do the work that you didn't do. Right. So does it fall in the same world or no?
2: The dark side of me is just thinking of how overpriced all these products are. If all of that palava can happen and someone's still making a profit.
1: Yeah.
2: Parking the environment and all those good things aside. Gift cards. I'm also having another dark thought, realizing that I think I'm a regifter. Like I would never give someone my 10 and a half pair of shoes using your analogy. Like, but I think I'm so lazy. Like if I were to get a series of candles, for example, I think I would just repackage those candles. As it relates to gift cards, that's interesting. Some people, like of the teenage years and the 20s, I think really appreciate the gift card because it's like cash. But it is like if I were to give like my mom a gift card, I think that would be a confusing gift for that. That it doesn't really scream like a heart and love. You know what I mean?
1: I agree with that. Worry about giving somebody back the candles that they give you, or do you track that in a spreadsheet?
2: You're not listening. I am immensely lazy. I'm not going to track a spreadsheet. No. Oh. No, I'm not like, I'm not a huge consumer of stuff. I have to admit. I'm not like, I love, anyway, this is becoming, I feel like we need a leather couch or something.
1: Yeah, lie down.
2: I have lots of some things that I love, but I don't do a lot of online shopping.
1: I like to think I'm like that I buy the things I love and I just don't need stuff. But then it turns out I just seem to acquire more stuff. So that could be very wrong on my part. Jamie, gift cards and re-gifting, is that a thing for you then?
3: I don't really do gift cards. If I'm buying a gift, it's because I like the person and I want it to like mean something as opposed to just have a dollar value attached for convenience. Regifting. Yeah, I definitely like regifted some stuff over the years.
1: I don't see a problem with it. I mean, you're giving it away. I mean, if it's just not for you or whatever, then that's cool. Lindsay, let me ask you, has Jamie ever given you a Japanese knife?
2: That's very specific. How was the Japanese knife that he gave you?
1: It's amazing, but he just said, if I like you, I'll give you a gift. And I'm hoping he's never given you one because then I feel like I'm special.
2: He has given me the gift of, I've had some invitations and his friendship. I have yet to receive cutlery. Noted.
1: It's amazing.
2: Jamie Ellerton, I'm expecting big things.
3: Can I just say that is offensive to Japanese cooking knives to just chalk it all up as
1: cutlery.
2: Cutlery. Oh, I'm sorry to the Japanese.
3: Cutlery is what goes at your play setting at the table.
2: This is the most stressful radio thing I've ever done.
3: A Japanese knife used in the kitchen is not cutlery.
1: It's a thing of beauty. I don't even want to use it because it's so nice.
3: Oh, no. See, now this is where I firmly believe. If you have something nice, you are obligated to use it. The whole, like, boomer thing of, like, keep something pristine in a box, never touched, only pull up for
1: special
3: occasions.
1: Oh, the towels? Don't touch the towels in the bathroom?
3: Use it constantly. Use it every time it sparks you joy and run that thing into the ground. And the beauty of the Japanese knife, it will literally outlive you. Just take care of it by not letting it rust and sharpen it regularly.
1: See?
2: So much stress.
1: You see, you're stressed out now.
2: So much stress.
1: It's a
2: My brother gave me a Japanese knife. My problem is that it's really sharp. Like, it's really, really sharp, as they are, because it's not cutlery. It is an artisan product, to your point. So I'm backtracking, and I'm on message. But that being said, I'm, like, it comes out at Christmas and Thanksgiving and all those important carving moments. But for day-to-day use, I'm genuinely scared. So it's on a high
1: genuinely
2: shelf, tucked
1: scared.
2: Away.
1: Jamie's offended right now.
2: I'd like to outsource. Like, if you want to come over for dinner and you're in charge of the knife, that can be your role. That would provide me comfort.
1: Okay. And also, if you're a personal shopper, call Lindsay Broadhead. She doesn't like that either.
2: No, I should. Please don't call me for that. No.
3: I look forward to my dinner invite.
1: There we go.
2: Friday. What are you doing?
1: See what's happening.
2: Come on over.
1: It's unfolding. No pressure, no stress. Okay. So have you ever ordered an item and got the wrong item, Jamie?
3: No, but I once ordered a bed off Amazon and it showed us delivered and never actually was. And so they sent another one. And then 2 weeks later, the original one got delivered. So I had two beds.
1: That happened to me. Not beds.
3: Like, literally, it was like a queen size bed for our old apartment.
1: Not the mattress, but
3: the actual, that's literally what we said. Like, maybe it was stolen and we're like, nope, we've been here all day. Like, no one rang, nothing. So they sent us another one. And then literally 2 weeks later, I don't remember what the carrier was, but a second one or the original one showed up 2 weeks later. And then when we told Amazon to come get it, they said it was too big. And so we ended up just selling it on like Marketplace or Kijiji, whatever it would have been back then. Mm-hmm. And, I think it actually like paid for the price of the bed. So
1: that's amazing. That happened to me with shoes. I ordered like a limited, Ryan and I ordered limited edition shoes, like the ones that were before they sell out. And we both ordered a pair. Ryan got his in a few days. I didn't get mine. So I complained. FedEx sent me a basket apologizing. They were like, what happened? They were amazing. They were like, what happened? We want to fix this. I don't think it was their fault. And then, so Nike sent me new shoes. And then a week later, the package showed up, with the original shoes in it. So I don't know what you do in that case. There's a story about a lady who ordered a pair of jeans and they sent her the wrong jeans and she backbilled the retailer for more than $300 for her time, inconvenience, and emotional stress of getting the wrong jeans.
2: There's a famous book and I won't remember the name. And a bunch that came out when I was a teenager. And we did this when I was at summer camp. It was quite funny, but the author wrote like very passionate letters of complaint or concern to various brands. Silly, like a popsicle brand, a pop brand, a cookie brand, whatever. And it was all in the effort to try to get free product. And it's really interesting about.
1: Oh, that's a whole
2: like,
1: other.
2: How
1: squeaky wheel,
2: how companies respond to complaint, to kind of like how you're talking about.
1: Absolutely.
2: Mind you, like the authorship is quite excellent.
1: Okay. Well, this is interesting. I know Jamie's got something to say about returns and now I want to know about complaining just to get free stuff. So we're going to talk more here. Smart Speakers, Shane Hewitt and the Night Shift. We'll be right back.
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4: Still looking at delays both ways on the 401. Westbound 401 Express at Dufferin. We still have problems there. Two left lanes are blocked. Earlier troubles westbound 401 at Highway 25. That has been cleared away. Eastbound 401 at Dixon Martin Grove, a stalled vehicle. Center lane taken up. Eastbound 401 collectors at Ward, and we have two left lanes blocked there. On the Gardner, just volume in and out of the city. On the city streets, we do have a collision at Shepherd west of Bayview. Tonight, you're going to find it clear and a low of 11. Tomorrow, sunny and a high of 19. Right now, it's clear and 23 in Toronto. Time Saver Traffic, I'm Robin Metcalf. Your next update at 7:45 on News Talk 1010 Toronto.
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0: 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Travel.
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1: It's Smart Speaker Shane Hewitt and the Night Shift. Jamie Ellerton is here. Lindsay Broadhead is here. 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There was a story that was in the paper about a lady. She took her store to court because they sent her the wrong jeans. And she wanted to charge them for her time to repackage it and sending them back and all of the things that come with the wrong jeans, the emotional distress of getting the wrong jeans. Here's the thing. They were almost $500 jeans from Holt Renfrew. And have you ever complained, I guess, in order to get, stuff back? Jamie, before we went to the break, Lindsay was, she was great is what she was. Was there one more thing you wanted to add about the returning things?
2: Yeah, I just think it's actually great when people fight back. These systems are literally designed to assume that you're not going to invest the time and like the emotional toil, and just kind of steamroll you. So when people like actually take it to be like, no, screw you. Like you're going to screw me over. Like I'm going to get this right back. And I think ultimately it comes down to like shopping. Like I once had in my new neighborhood, Domino's deliver a pizza and someone clearly dropped it. So like the entire thing was like half squished when it arrived. I asked for a refund. They refused to give me the money back. I, to this day, never eaten a Domino's slice of pizza ever again. Like all they had to do was, here's your money back. So sorry, you're a loyal customer. All you have to do is like look at all the Domino's orders up to that point, because they have all the data to show all the past orders on the account. But nope, they wouldn't write the wrong. And to this day, I've never eaten Domino's pizza ever again.
1: That's amazing. I do agree. I've been through that myself, and I think that there is a point of complaining, just to complain. And then there is a point of, and I would even go as far as to say that in today's world, there's some stuff going on with construction around my house where they were doing sort of the notices and they were doing inspections, all these things. And the guy comes to the door and he says, just so you know, the work's been postponed. And so they're not going to be doing inspections, anytime soon. And I was like, okay, no problem. I said, can you do me? He says, if you have any, questions, phone us. I said, well, I said, I can tell you, I did email. And nobody ever did respond to me. I said, so if you can take a little bit of feedback back with you, can you let your team know that you guys are offering communication, but nobody's responding to it? And your colleague that came to the door when I was just stepping into a meeting and I asked him to come back in 15 minutes, he never came back. So not only are, you know, it's not communicating, but then I'm getting no response to the other one. And he took it as a full on complaint. And he was like, well, I'm really sorry that that happened. I'm like, nope, dude, not a problem. It was just bad communication. And if you're offering to have good communication, then please do. Just tell your colleagues, look, we're offering emails and nobody's responding to emails. Isn't it interesting, Lindsay, how people today are, they just assume you're moaning about it and complaining versus actually just doing reasonable adult stuff?
3: And this is the heart of all the issues. Any issue you bring up in the world right now, you've just hit the heart of it, which is people have something to say that matters to them. And if you receive that information with, thank you for telling me that, or I hear you, I note that, I whatever, I will write it down. They most often feel heard and the issue's done. But you could talk about separatism right now. You could talk about, bring up an issue. And at the heart of it is a group of people who don't feel heard. It's not that their issue is petulant or stupid, because that's your point of view. Is there a space for people to feel listened to, and how are we dealing with it? I think it's quite profound, actually, what you're talking about.
1: Isn't it interesting when someone shares their opinion, everyone feels like they have to have the counter opinion? I mean, for me, it drives me nuts because I love it. In the writing about, well, Jamie, that was a really good point. I can't disagree with you. It's like people just can't say, Jamie, that was a great point. Well done. I agree. No, I can't disagree with you. People just don't want to, people don't want to listen.
2: I think, smart speaker Lindsay Broadhead just smartly put it here. I couldn't think of a better thing to say on the topic. Nothing to add.
1: I hear you and I see you both.
3: I just think you're both great.
1: Fantastic. Let's talk quickly about news. I don't know if you heard this. There's this one news story, which is really kind of cool. I don't know why this stuff hasn't happened before. There's a jet that Canada, Bombardier makes with Saab. Saab adds a bunch of stuff on it to make it look really ugly, but major effective in military surveillance. Canada, looks like they're trying to negotiate buying these jets, which is part of the military development. Does this not make any, okay, great, perfect. Why would anybody be offended? Bombardier builds them. Why would anybody be offended? And Jamie, why does it take so long for Canada to go, oh, yeah, by the way, we can do this?
2: Well, Shane, this is actually a good news story. And I will say this. For military procurement and what we've seen over the years, it like stretches upwards of a decade. And often then decisions still aren't made. It appears with this surveillance aircraft, they are going to have made a decision and have the first one delivered in under 2 years. This is a relatively minor order in terms of equipment. Like this isn't like a full fleet of fighter jets, etc. But the fact that they are going to get this all done in under 2 years and out the door and delivered is a great sign that things are changing in Ottawa. And anyone who says otherwise, I'm happy to hear the case. But if they're just crapping on the government for the sake of crapping on the government, don't. We need more
1: of this. Well, there's a lot of reasons you can crap on the government. This is just not one of them. So I would say that there's that's definitely a thing. Lindsay, why do these things take so long to figure out? Or are we just bad at this in Canada?
3: We are bad at this in Canada, not uniquely Canada, but there are any number of different examples why it's really hard for Canada to get to yes, from local community building projects to housing. We regulate ourselves to the T. And I think it's funny, like we were just talking about listening to one another. We have mandated consultation to such a degree in Canada that we don't actually know what to do with the conversations that are going to be diverse and diverge, so how do you get to yes? So what's happening right now is the world orders change such that we're mandating yes. How cool. Like we need to get to yes. Will it mean that some people, those voices don't rise? Yep, it will. And that's because we need to get to yes.
1: It's interesting that there is an orbit for all the used things that we return to bring the conversation full circle. Like when you return that item to Costco, it gets resold as used or as salvage or whatever. Like there's an entire ecosystem of all of that. Those liquidation stores you go to that have a bunch of things in there probably were returns. Still with tags on, but probably returns. So there is an entire ecosystem for that. And it brings me to the point, Jamie, that there is an entire ecosystem of bureaucracy and pitches and all of these things. It's like there's so many people that they don't want to get to the end of the project in case the money ends. As long as they're pitching, as long as they're lobbying, as long as the wheel keeps spinning and nobody makes a decision and says yes, then they always have a job. That's kind of sounds like the gatekeepers in Ottawa, no?
2: Well, this is where leadership at the top actually matters, Shane. Like you have to decide you want to do something and you're going to do it. And every time someone comes up with an excuse, you essentially have to be relentless in using your judgment to say what's actually a real concern and what's just going to bog this down and play whack-a-mole. And I think what you're seeing in Ottawa is a real culture shift there.
1: Lindsay, hopefully can you return it?
2: Because this really was like this was an easy choice on this surveillance military grade aircraft. This needs to be applied to decisions large and small. We spend so much time trying to audit everything to be perfect to make sure there's never any zero waste that becomes even more wasteful than a bit of actual waste that otherwise would have occurred. And I know it's all taxpayers' money, but we need to get more swift in how we do these things in this country.
1: Well, it seems to become 100% waste, really, generally speaking. Lindsay Broadhead, have you ever returned a jet?
3: I like to keep my jets.
1: Oh, okay.
3: Sometimes I re-gift them. Mm. But otherwise, yeah. No, I...
1: And to answer the question...
3: I don't return them. I'm not sure.
1: Apparently,
3: did I answer that correctly?
1: Well, people in Ontario found out you can, in fact, return a jet.
3: You can. Our premier can both procure and return. Yes.
2: I was going to say, I only use my jets in the verb form as in like, I've got to jet because I'm late for my next thing, or I've got to jet because I want to go do something else.
3: To cool your jets, maybe.
2: Never had a Cessna or a Challenger in my asset collection that I decided to return.
1: Well, I love this conversation. Smart speakers, Lindsay Broadhead, Jamie Ellerton, all of that said, yes, we do need to jet. Thank you for being here.
2: Cheers, guys.
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4: Earlier troubles eastbound 401 at Dixon Martin Grove. We had a stalled vehicle there. That's been cleared away. Eastbound 401 collectors at Warden. Left lane still blocked with that earlier collision. It's still a heavy go on the east and westbound 401. Eastbound QEW at here, Ontario. Collision there in the left lane. Eastbound on the Gardner heavy park run through Spadina. Westbound still dragging Jarvis Street towards Parkside. On the city streets, Shepherd west of Bayview, a collision there. Tonight clear and a low of 11, tomorrow sunny and a high of 19. Right now it's clear and 23 in Toronto. 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
1: It's a little jarring, isn't it? Well, if you're listening on the radio right now, you are hearing some, let's just call it punk. Now, I realize that that's not what everybody thinks it is. So this conversation comes from a text last night. We did that conversation about metal. Ryan and our guest from Howdy Tunes had said that metal mosh pits are aggressive at all the things, but there are also some unspoken rules that you protect each other. When someone goes down, you stop and everybody around helps the person up. And this happened. And of course, there's always boneheads, but this happens. And this is why kids at metal shows can get into mosh pits with adults. And so this was the story about metal. I received a text message at 7:10:10 said, you guys need to educate yourselves. Mosh pits are dangerous places. And I was like, well, what kind of shows are you going to? And, you know, the response was like Metallica, like hard rock shows. And I'm like, okay, well, that makes sense because these are metal shows. This is different. But then someone else said punk. And I was like, whoa, wait a sec. We just need to talk about the difference between these things. Because if you haven't listened to metal or you haven't listened to punk or whatever, I invite you to do it. There is some magic behind all of it. And I'm not very well versed in it. I just, from friends that are into it. And joining me now from Montreal, Paul Gott. Paul's the lead singer and guitarist for Montreal punk rock band, The Ripcords. Y'all have been around forever. And, you guys have been punking since before punk was punk, as at least as we know it, and making music for a very long time. 46 years now, Paul. How does that feel?
2: Really weird since I thought I was too old to start a band in 1980 and here we are 46 years later. So
1: still in it.
2: Who would have figured?
1: 17 albums, 3,000 shows, heavily invested in all things Canada. And so this is the interesting part to this is that punk is magic, largely today associated with skate culture. I think as the association kind of in the mainstream sort of connected. Tell me why you love punk rock.
2: Well, I love punk rock because it's kind of, it's driven by more by the crowds than anywhere else. And when I say that, it's not just people who turn up and are in a pit, mosh pit or circle pit. We're trying to bring back the circle pit. Circle pits are good. But it's also, those are the people who put on the shows. In fact, I just published a whole list of Canadian punk houses, which are basically where punks live. And then they put on shows kind of in the basement most of the time or sometimes in the living room. And so it's really it's crowd driven. It's people driven. They're the promoters. We still have like 16-year-old promoters who are, you know, just doing their first show and putting it on in a hall or in a basement somewhere. And I love the fact that it's so close to the people. And we're not talking like Green Day punk where, you know, there's a wide variety of punk, like there's a wide variety of metal. But, you know, there is some sort of popular punk or pop punk, but most punk is like very underground and more underground now than I guess probably it's ever been.
1: Mm-hmm. There was always a rebellion, to punk. And I don't want to say anarchist, but I mean, there always was a rebellion to it. So there was a freedom. There was an expression kind of thing. It's a physical expression. It's emotional expression. Metal to me was a release a little bit more. And it doesn't mean the stories are any less significant or profound that are told. In fact, topically, there's quite similarities topically. It's just the way that the expression happens versus the release happens seems to be a little bit different aside from the musical differences between between punk and metal. How do you see it?
2: Well, I kind of say there's more release with punk.
1: Really?
2: Because there's less, well, there's supposed to be anyway, less strictures and less, and sort of basically anybody should be able to come in. It still has that anarchistic feel to it that you can like a lot of things. You can like a lot of styles and you should all be welcomed into the community. And of course, that's not always the case. And we're always making fun of the people who are sort of gatekeeping. We even have a song on our last album called The Gatekeeper, making fun of him. But to me, it's like that was, you know, I grew up in the 70s and I was, you know, it was the days of hair metal and prog rock. But I was listening to stuff from the 50s. And that was, so I was listening to Mac Allen Smith and Elvis and, and Gene Vincent and the Blue Caps. And when punk came along, to me, that was rock and roll. Mm. That was the logical next step to rock and roll. So I always describe the difference between punk and metal as a lot less guitar solos in punk. You know, you're not trying to be a really good musician, and sometimes you get that feeling in metal. You're just trying to have that release of energy in that, you know, three chord, or, you know, sometimes it's nine chords that you're trying to make sound like three chords. But you still just, you want that punch, you want that wall of sound, that wall of noise.

0: I would actually prefer your version of Punk. Like, I like the speed. I like that. I like the aggression. I like you get better pits. Talking about mosh pits, or, you know, you get better pits when the songs are fast and to me, it's just, it is that energy. And for our, like, I keep on telling people, for our last album, I've lost the ability to write songs that are more than 2 minutes long. You know, they're just, you know, we do them and I think it's going to be an epic. It's going to be 6 minutes and it's just 2 minutes.
1: Yeah.
0: And that's kind of the speed we're playing, I guess.
1: You're the expert, not me. I'm just talking about perceptions of it. So you're the one who actually knows all the things. I just assumed the songs are short because y'all would need a drink of water.
0: Yeah, I always call it screaming melodically.
1: Very good.
0: And after, you know, you're doing that 27 or 28 days in a row on tour, it does get to the throat, I must say.
1: I bet it does. One of the cool things that I've seen now, of course, you see dads on skateboards walking their kid. The kid's walking the dog, the dad's on a skateboard. What's it like now when you go, you know, our age, 50s, 60s? We're getting into that age where punk and skateboarding is not just a young man's game anymore. It has survived the generations.
0: Well, we have actually quite a few songs that talk about that generational punk thing that's going on. And you know, I guess even as we were as we went into COVID, we were wondering if punk was going to survive COVID. Mm-hmm. And I must say that punk has found a new generation somehow through COVID. Everybody came out to shows afterwards and it's the new generation. There's some great bands who are like General Chaos in Montreal, who are all like, they're really, really young, and we love that.
1: If we were
0: just playing to people my age, we'd stop playing.
1: Yeah, well, the concerts would be earlier, that's for sure. Ripcords, C-O-R-D-Z, Ripcords, out of Montreal, ripcords.bandcamp.com. Get connected with the band. Give the music a try. I think you'll be delightfully surprised how great it is. Paul Gott, thank you, my friend.
0: Thanks for having me.
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9: Good evening, I'm Zaride Allman. 13 degrees overnight tomorrow, another sunny day. Your complete forecast after the news. Steel barriers are being installed at TMU Station. It's part of a pilot project to enhance safety on the subway. And the start of the second summer concert season at Rogers Stadium brings renewed noise complaints from nearby residents. Details on these and other stories coming up, but first, let's check your drive. News Talk 1010, Time Saver Traffic.
10: Eastbound 401, Collectors at Warden, still seeing a backup through there. We have a collision. It's in the left lane now. Westbound side of the 401, it's pretty busy as you make your way anywhere from about the Yonge Street, rather, as you head right through towards the 400. No troubles on the Gardner Expressway. Eastbound's heavy as you head from Parkland right through towards the Jarvis area. Westbound's close to Dinah through towards the Humber Bridge, but it is accident-free. On the city streets, we have some slowdowns to Victoria Park and north of the 401. A collision there, as well as Keele south of Shepherd. Problems there as well. 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With Time Saver Traffic, I'm Robin Metcalf. 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
9: The search continues for a missing person after a boat capsized in Lake Ontario near Cherry Beach. Another person has already been rescued. They were taken to hospital with serious injuries. CTV's John Woodward with more.
11: Small inflatable boat capsized around Cherry Beach. Toronto Police's Marine Unit rescued one man in their 40s, and a search continues for the other person in the water. The man in the 40s was assessed on the scene and transported to hospital. Much of this played out between Cherry Beach and just west of that.